0: howdy, friends. And in case you've forgotten, I'm Chad Remington, frontier lawyer from the little frontier town called Dos Rios. Now, even if you didn't remember my name, I'm sure you will remember I've told you time and again that the frontier is made up of all kinds of people, good and bad, shrewd and... Well, I'll let you draw your own conclusions as I tell you about my most recent case. My most recent case and client. Now, I've told you before how trouble has a habit of falling into my lap. And this case started with trouble. Real trouble, long before I came to hear about it. It seems that one of my fellow citizens, Chicago Eddie Doolin, who operates the Bottoms Up Bar and Entertainment Hall, wasn't satisfied just making money hand over fist. Chicago Eddie concocted a scheme to make money by the carload. Except to accomplish his purpose, he needed to own Fred Batchelor's Trails End Ranch. So taking along his bodyguard, an ape of a man called Monk, Chicago Eddie rode out to Batchelor's Ranch and virtually laid his cards on the table.
1: Take it from me, Batchelor. You'd be better off climbing down from your high horse.
2: Blame right. Besides, ain't Eddie offering you more than this crumbly old ranch of yours is worth?
1: Yeah. And I'll even raise my offer. Make it another $2,500. You got me over a barrel, Batchelor, because I know that you know I gotta have your ranch. Well, what do you gotta say?
3: One thing only. Both you slimy crooks, get out of here before I blow you out.
1: Come on, Monk. We'll be seeing you again, Batchelor. Believe me, we will.
2: Boss, what was the idea of letting that old fogey run us out of there?
1: Because arguing with a stubborn old fool like Batchelor is like trying to shout over Niagara Falls.
2: Sure, I know, but without Batchelor's ranch, you got no way controlling the water in this valley.
1: Who said I was going to be without his ranch?
2: Why, you just... Well, I mean, if he don't sell it to you.
1: Batchelor don't have to sell it to us. But when he dies, not having no kin, what's to stop us from buying it from the probate court?
2: Yeah, what's to stop us? You mean you're going to wait till Batchelor dies? Why, he looks strong enough to outlive you and me together.
1: Sure. If we're suckers enough to let him die from natural causes. Come on, Monk. I got a feeling once we ride off here, Batchelor's going to head for the sheriff's office to tell him just what happened.
2: Yeah.
1: Except Batchelor ain't going to get no further than the little bridge over Sheepshead Creek, because he's going to meet with an accident. His last accident.
4: All right, boy, get up there.
2: This here is Sheepshead Creek, Eddie.
1: We'll rein up just behind that big spruce where we can see Batchelor when he hits the bridge.
4: Only he won't be able to see us.
2: Hold there. Hey, supposing Batchelor doesn't go to town.
1: Then we got a long wait, ain't we?
2: Something else, boss. If they find him with slugs in his body, they may be able to hang it on.
1: I said he was having an accident, and that's just what's happening to him. That big bay stallion he rides is a pretty spirited horse. If we threw some shots around the horse, don't you think he'd spook and buck and smash through the bridge, huh? That railing's pretty flimsy, you know.
2: Yeah, then he'd really have it. Hey, look, Eddie. Here comes Batchelor now.
1: And with the sun right behind him, what a target he makes. Come on, Monk, empty your holster. Monk, he's on the bridge. Now get him.
0: Of course, Fred Batchelor's untimely death caused quite a furor around town. But with sudden death being almost a normal part of life on the frontier, it was soon almost forgotten. I say almost because before it could be forgotten, I was returning to town along with Cherokee O'Bannon, the former and reform medicine man. We were following the trail high above the stagecoach road.
5: Something wrong with you, Chad?
0: Wrong with me?
5: Yes, you've been squinting down toward the road as if something bothered you.
0: Oh, was I? Well, then, perhaps it's because I was trying to make out what's going on down there. Can't you see it? Seems to be about a dozen or so men digging or sawing or using some sort of tools.
5: Well, shake my bed and call me early. You've got eyes like an eagle.
0: Yeah, or a buzzard.
5: What in the name of Ulysses S. Grant are they doing down there, Chad?
0: Well, it looks like they... By golly, that's it. Remember where lightning hit those three big ponderosas and that storm we had a few weeks back?
5: Yes.
0: Well, those men must work for the county. They're cutting those dead trees out of there before they fall down on a high wind and block the road.
5: Yeah, so that's what our tax money goes for, huh? Paying a lot of able-bodied men to... Hey, Billy Blue Blazes, Chad, look. Doesn't it look as if they're setting dynamite down there, too?
0: Yes, I guess having felled the trees, they're taking no chances, and they're going to blow the stumps out.
5: I know, but the afternoon stage from Gallup's due through here almost any time.
0: By golly, you're right, Cherokee. I'd forgotten all about the stagecoach, and apparently so had they. All right, come on, rattle up your pony and see if we can't get down there and tell them.
5: Come on, you broken-down, benighted bundle of buzzard bait. Run!
0: Good Lord, Cherokee, look there.
5: The Gallup coach is coming wide open.
2: Hey, you! You men down there!
5: No use wasting your breath, Chad. The wind's against us. They can't hear you.
0: Well, then, maybe they can hear this.
5: Well, they heard the shots, Chad. They don't seem to know where they came from.
2: You fools! Don't! Don't!
5: It's too late. There goes the dynamite. Here comes the...

0: Did you ever see a matchbox that a bear had stepped on? Well, that's just about the way that the stagecoach looked. Except that, miraculously, no one had been seriously hurt. The driver and the shotgun guard had been knocked off the box by the concussion and were only scratched and bruised from rolling around. And the only passenger, a woman of uncertain years, well, aside from her hat being awry, she was as good as new. And in her case, that's saying a lot. But more to the point, we put her aboard Cherokee's horse, riding double, and started out for town, telling the driver we'd send a crew from the coach company office to bring them back along with the baggage and mail. It was on the ride, or jog, back to town that we managed to get acquainted with the lady in question.
1: I hope I'm not holding you too tight, mister.
2: The name is O'Banner. You are holding on too tight, madam.
1: Oh, I'm not, madam. I'm Miss Myrtle Summers.
2: It's a pleasure. So what, Miss Summers? Now may I make you acquainted with my friend, Mr. Remington?
0: Howdy, ma'am. Miss...
1: Remington! Do you happen to have any kinfolk by the name of Remington who live in New Bedford, Mass?
0: No, I haven't, Miss Summers. That is, I don't believe that I have any relatives in Massachusetts. I was born here, and my father came from Chattanooga.
1: You were born here? Oh, isn't that romantic, being born a cowboy?
2: Mr. Remington is not a cowboy. He happens to own a ranch.
0: Which, may I add, was left to me by my father. But my principal vocation is the practice of law.
1: You're a lawyer? Oh, this is a kismet. Fate. I always say there's a purpose behind everything. And that was the purpose behind the explosion.
0: I'm afraid you're several jumps ahead of me, Miss Summers.
1: Well, this is too much of a coincidence just to be, coincidence. This has got to be fate, because you see, Mr. Remington, I'm coming to North Rio for only one purpose, to engage a lawyer.
0: Kismet or not, there was no getting rid of Miss Myrtle Summers. So on arriving in town, we went immediately to my little office located on the second floor of Cherokee's livery stable.
1: And that's about all there is to it, Mr. Remington. And you too, Mr. O'Bannon. I certainly don't mean to leave you out.
2: Oh, it's quite all right, one way or the other.
0: Now, let's see if I have the facts straight. You received a telegram from the probate court notifying that you had inherited old Fred's trails and ranch.
1: Yes. You see, my mother was a bachelor. That sounds funny, doesn't it?
2: Understandable, notwithstanding.
1: I guess what I should have said is my mother's father, George Batchelor, was the first cousin of Fred Batchelor, who died out here and left me all of his worldly goods.
0: And to the best of your knowledge, you're the only heir Fred had.
1: That's what I understand. Although Father always said there was a third bachelor who had gone to South Africa, but he was a black sheep, and we just didn't figure that he was a bachelor like the rest of us.
2: Ted, if you don't mind, I think I'd better go back downstairs. So goodbye, madam, miss.
1: Since you have so much trouble remembering just what to call me, Mr. O'Bannon, why don't you just call me Myrtle?
2: Why?
0: Cherokee, I think you'd better sit down. Miss Summers seems to be causing you to lose your composure.
2: My taste for female women of the opposite sex, too.
1: What did you say, Cherokee?
2: I said, make haste, because there's a woman downstairs. I have to give some checks.
0: Cherokee, the best thing for you to do is...
1: What was that?
0: A small-sized boulder with a note attached to it.
2: Well, the rain was good. Landed right on your desk. What does it say, Chan?
0: Well, it says... never mind what it says. But I'm telling you this much, Miss Summers. I'm taking your case, and just as long as you stay in Dos Rios, I'm making mighty sure that you have a bodyguard.
3: Return to the second act of End of the Trail, our exciting frontier town adventure, in just a few moments.

0: Frontier Town.
1: I suppose you want to know what was in that note that landed on my desk by way of a broken pane of window glass. Well, it was short. Short and very much to the point. In words, none of which was over two syllables, it warned me that if I didn't advise Myrtle Summers to sell the ranch she'd inherited from Fred Batchelor and go on back east where she belonged, this would be the last case I ever handled. That is, until I pleaded my own case in front of the pearly gates. Well, once the stagecoach company had gotten the luggage back to town, we installed the angular and husband-hungry Myrtle in a hotel room, completely unaware that in the private office behind the Bottoms Up Cafe and Entertainment Hall, Cherokee, Myrtle, and I were the basis for a whole discussion.
2: I don't know, Eddie. From the little I've seen of this Chad Remington, he don't scare easy, if at all.
3: Yeah, look, Monk, we gunned down one man, arranged for a blast we thought would wreck the stagecoach and this Summers woman. And believe me, I ain't stopping there just because Chad Remington stuck his long nose into this.
2: Okay, okay. But if Remington advises her not to sell the ranch, what are we going to do? Yeah. And besides, if either one of us are found making her a fancy offer for that Trails End ranch, someone's liable to figure out just what the accident was that happened to Fred Batchelor.
3: Look, while you keep on asking questions, I ain't going to be able to think. I'll figure out something, don't you worry. Right now, all I can tell you is nobody, not even the great Chad Remington, is going to stop us from getting that ranch and controlling the water. If it means 10 more killings.
4: Chad, I don't care what you say. I don't care if Myrtle Summers gives her ranch away. I'm not going to play bodyguard to her. No, nor chaperone, escort, or even whip nurse.
3: Oh, yes, you are.
4: Oh, no, I'm not. I've seen better-looking things in Myrtle Summers than I've had the DTs. Chad, have you no heart, no friendship?
3: I've got a lot of friendship for everyone in Dos Rios Valley. And I'm starting to think after that note that Fred Batchelor's death wasn't the accident it appeared to be, and that someone around here wants the Trails End ranch cheap.
4: But who? What is there about Batchelor's ranch that makes it any more valuable than yours, for example?
3: Well, just the one thing that Cherokee O'Bannon wouldn't ever know about.
4: The one thing I... Well, what's that, Chad?
3: Aqua pura. Or in other words, John Barleycorn Jr., water. That pond and dam on the back end of Fred's ranch virtually controls the entire water flow for 50 miles around it.
4: Well, then, why don't the people around here stop bathing?
3: Cherokee, you're thoroughly unconvincing. And no matter how much you buck and argue, you're going to ride herd on Myrtle Summers and see that no accident happens to her. Or that someone doesn't steal that ranch away from her until such time as I can thoroughly look into the matter.
4: But, Chad, you don't know women like I do. I'm telling you that Myrtle Summers has only one interest in a man. She wants to get married.
3: Well, if that's what it takes to stop her from selling a ranch and ruining this whole valley, then I say it's cheap at half the price.
4: Chad, a woman like that running a ranch.
3: She might make a great rancher, Cherokee.
4: Maybe she would at that. Her head is full of wide open spaces.
3: Oh, you're most unkind. Now, Myrtle has got some very good features. Now, take her teeth.
4: Now, that won't be any trouble. I'll bet they come out.
3: All right, then. Myrtle's got beautiful auburn hair.
4: Hair? Is that what that is? I thought it was just her head unraveling.
3: Well, you got to admit that she dresses nicely. That suit she had on just matched her skin.
4: Yeah, it certainly did. What was it? Corduroy?
3: Cherokee, you're hopeless. But you've got to do this. And if she lures you into marriage, I promise you a divorce at 50% off.
4: Ah, you're just as stubborn as she is. Everything I say to you just goes in one hole in your head and out the other.
3: Yep, it was a tough spot. But I won out in the end, and Cherokee went over to the hotel to escort Myrtle to supper. It was quite a tete-a-tete, the way I got it.
5: Cherokee, may I have some more coffee? Well, what's the matter with you, Cherokee? You're not paying any attention to me at all.
4: I guess I was just ruminating.
5: Oh, a penny for your thoughts. What were you thinking about, Cherokee? Something romantic?
4: Why should I be thinking about something romantic?
5: Well, you're a man, aren't you?
4: Of course.
5: And I'm a woman. Ought I?
4: Myrtle, I wish you wouldn't start arguments.
5: Now, that's not very nice, Cherokee. What do you take me for, a moron, an idiot, fool? Well?
4: What's that first word again?
5: Cherokee O'Bannon. If you're trying to insult me, insults roll off me like water off a duck's back.
4: Myrtle, you seem to have something there.
5: If you're not nice to me, I'm going to sell my ranch and go back home.
4: Now, let's not do anything hasty.
5: Well, why should I stay out here? I can sell the ranch, take the money, and live to a ripe old age.
4: Again?
5: That's enough. You've insulted me for the last time. Goodbye, Mr. O'Bannon.
4: Well, goodbye. My miserable luck, we'll probably be meeting again.
5: Oh, you're impossible. I hate you. I hate you. I hate you.
4: So she hates me, eh? Well, even though I take only an occasional drink, this seems like it might be the occasion. Oh, waiter, bring me 10 occasional drinks. Bring them in a hurry.
1: Well, I can see now that it was all my fault. Knowing Cherokee and having seen Myrtle, I should have known what would happen. But not only didn't I know what would happen with Cherokee, but I didn't know what would happen when Chicago Eddie's bodyguard, Monk, saw Myrtle stalk out of the dining room in tears.
2: And then she banged her way out, clumped upstairs, went to her room and slammed the door. If you're going to make an offer for that ranch, now's the time, Eddie.
3: Offer nothing.
2: Huh? Well, you mean you're Welsher?
3: No, you lunkhead, of course not. But don't you see? If we was to make her an offer, even if she accepted it, she'd go back to Remington to have him check the...

0: Germany, boss. How you gonna get her in here and get her gambling?
1: For a bright boy like you and a dame who's crying and already sore at the world, that shouldn't be too hard. Now, listen to me and pay attention.
0: Okay.
1: You go over to the hotel and go up to her room, see? You introduce yourself to her as a member of the local businessmen's committee. And tell her that we're so honored she's taken over the Trails Bend Ranch and
0: got... The Dos Rios Businessmen's Committee is throwing a big shindig just for you, in your honor, tonight.
2: Well, if that isn't the nicest thing...
0: Hey, then you'll come.
2: Oh, it's the Businessmen's Committee, isn't it?
0: You're a card, Miss Evers. Yeah, you're a card. Well, what do you say we go?
2: Why, sir? Say, if he's not there already, do you think it'd be all right if I invited that nice man who helped me this afternoon, Mr. Remington?
0: Oh, I'm afraid that... You see, Miss Summers, this businessmen's committee is only the better class of people in town. Remington don't belong, and the boys wouldn't like it if he was there.
2: But Mr. Remington seems so nice.
0: Oh, he ain't so bad, but that liquorhead he runs around with, Bannon. We don't approve of either one of them.
2: Well, I can certainly see what you mean when you mention that old Bannon. And now, if you'd be good enough to get me my gloves, let's be on our way.
1: I gotta hand it to you, Miss Summers. I just can't seem to beat you.
2: I guess I'm just the luckiest thing ever. I've won over $50 so far.
3: With the way your luck's running, you ought to see if you can't get Eddie to raise the stakes. You'd probably end up owning the whole place.
1: Well, I don't know about that.
2: Why, Eddie, I'm surprised at you. I thought you were a real sport. And besides, what's a little money among friends?
4: Well, when I finally caught up with Cherokee and found out what had happened, instead of beating his brains out, I hustled him back to the hotel for an apology, a full apology. But when we got there and learned that Myrtle had left more than an hour ago with a man whose description seemed to tally with Chicago Eddie's bodyguard, I figured it was too late. And as a matter of fact, it was.
2: Oh, dear. I just don't know what to do.
0: Call him, Miss Summers. I'm sure he's just bluffing.
2: Very well, then. If he's bluffing, I'll call and raise another $100.
1: And if you had any more money left, I'd raise you right back. So seeing as how you ain't, I'll just call.
0: Wait a minute, Eddie. Miss Summers has got a mighty good hand. And being out as much as she is right now, you ought to give her a chance to back her hand for what it's worth.
1: I'd be glad to, but she ain't got no more money.
0: If you really want to be a good sport about it, why don't you let Miss Summers put up a deed to a ranch? That ought to be worth enough to make this game interesting.
2: You mean you'd accept a deed to my ranch?
1: Why, sure, if you think your hand's good for it.
2: Oh, dear. I wish I knew what to do. What do you think I should do, Mr. Martin?
0: What do I think? Here's what I think. A piece of paper and a pen to write out that deed.
2: If you say so, what do I have to write?
1: This. For a dollar and other valuable consideration in hand received, I herewith assign all my right, title, and... Hey, what's that? Monk, go see who it is.
5: Sure thing, Eddie. I'll go.
1: And make sure nobody but our invited guests get in. All right, Miss Summers, just keep on writing. All my right, title, and interest in the land and its improvements described as...
6: Hey, Eddie! Huh? It's Remington and O'Bannon!
7: You're blame right, it's Remington and O'Bannon, and we're coming in.
1: Quick, somebody, shoot out them lights!

0: Oh, Myrtle, you'd better get on that train before it pulls out without you. And I'll mail you the check for the ranch sale as soon as it's cleared at the bank.
1: I'm a

0: again.
1: That's that.
0: Huh? Now I shall repair to some nearby tavern and order a quart of alcoholic beverage.
1: Now, wait a minute, Cherokee. You're not taking on board that much drinking liquor.
0: Drinking liquor? Heavens to Betsy, no. What I want is a disinfectant. I didn't duck soon enough, and Myrtle kissed me right on the mouth.

Frontier Town, starring Reed Hadley and featuring Wade Crosby, is a Bruce Ells production. 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Music written and played by Ivan Dittmars. Be sure to be with us again same time next week for another fine action-adventure story with your favorite young Western star, Reed Hadley. And now this is Bill Forman to tell you that Frontier Town comes to you from Hollywood.

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0: is the Cisco Kid. Come ride with Pancho and me on this exciting adventure, which we have called Scorp Judson's Revenge. When Scorp Judson went to jail for the many crimes he had committed, he swore to break out and seek revenge on all who had any connection with his incarceration. I was at the head of the list. I had captured Scorp. Next was Judge Kimball. He had sentenced Scorp to life at hard labor. After him came Martin Gilton of the Rafterada Rancho. He was chief witness against Scorp. And Scorp hated all of us with equal ferocity.
1: You sure swing a mighty sled, Scorp. You put them boulders like they was peanuts.
2: Someday, Whitey, that's the way I'm going to smash the Cisco Kid's head.
1: You sure do hate that Cisco Kid and them other hombres you've been telling me about. But you ain't going to get them until you get out of this here prison.
2: I'm going to get out sooner than you think. Sooner than you think.
1: I like the way you break big ones into little ones, Scorp. But you're the strongest hombre I ever met. But I don't think you're strong enough to bust out of this pen.
2: Don't say that. Don't ever say that.
1: Scorp, stop it. I don't see you. Scorp, he'll put you in
3: solitary. Scorp,
2: you're joking me to death. Take the trouble to help
3: you,
2: call your
3: temper. Let go, Whitey. Let go, I say.
2: Let go, all right. Use a whip on me, will you?
3: Get back to work.
2: Come down off that horse. Give me that whip. You ain't ever going to use a whip again. Never again. Where's that sledgehammer?
1: Wait a minute, Scorp.
2: What for?
1: The guard here. You knocked him out. Go get the keys from him. The keys to unlock our chains. Now we gotta move fast. The other prisoners will set up a howl when we take off without releasing them. Here's the keys.
2: Go ahead. Use them. Collect this change. Let's get out of here. Thank you.

0: much farther to the town of Winslow, Cisco?
1: You'll be able to see the town as soon as we cross the ford of the Little Colorado River, Pancho.
0: Well, Pancho, I'd like to ask you some riddles, Cisco.
1: The nature of our business in Winslow is too serious for that, Pancho. It needs our constant attention.
0: Oh, Pancho know that, Cisco. Pancho hope we catch up with Scorp Johnson and the bandito he made the escape with before they catch up to Judge Kimball.
1: We better have catch up with them or Judge Kimball will be a dead hombre.
0: Aye, that bullet come close.
1: Andale, fall down off your horse before you're killed.
0: Pancho, do what you say, Cisco. Pancho, fall off logo.
1: Lie here quietly for a moment.
0: Those dirty, dry, gulching mavericks.
1: Maverick. There's only one of them, Pancho.
0: You sure?
1: Si. Sure, there can be. Both gunshots came from the same place.
0: Oh, Pancho, like to know where that coyote hiding. Pancho, shoot back at him.
1: Whoever is shooting at us is well hidden behind those rocks. Follow me, Pancho.
0: Where we go?
1: This tall grass shields us from the bushwhacker.
0: Si, you're right.
1: Keep low. Fall on your hands and knees.
0: All this crawling, all right for an hombre like you, Cisco.
1: Come on, Chico. Move faster.
0: Oh, but it's not so good for a sad hombre like Pancho. Oh, that bullet not come nowhere near us.
1: Right, but you're still shooting at the spot where we fell from our horses.
0: Oh, this one time, Pancho, wish Pancho not so fat.
1: Do less complaining and more crawling. We'll get there faster, Pancho.
0: Pancho, think Pancho not can crawl one more inch?
1: Very well, then you stay here. I'm going alone.
0: No. Pancho crawling faster, Cisco. Pancho, go with you.
1: Wait, Pancho. Remember.
0: What for?
1: By going around these rocks, we can get behind that gentry. And we'll not have to crawl anymore.
0: Yeah. Oh, that'd be a relief to Pancho.
1: Unless I miss my guess, and we'll be a little above the side wind of the shooting at us.
0: Oh, what you mean was? That sounds like he's still shooting at us.
1: Not for much longer.
0: What? Is that that pack right down there?
1: Chito. Do not want him to hear us until I jump on him. Here goes. That was your last gunshot, Maverick. Up on your feet. Madre mía.
0: Chihuahua, that coyote was shooting at us, not a señor. When you pull him to his feet, his sombrero come off and...
2: All right, so what if I am a girl?
1: Why were you shooting at us, señorita?
2: As soon as I get my gun, I'll let you know the reason.
1: Oh, no, señorita. Leave your gun on the ground. Now, I want to know why you were shooting at me, compañero, and me. Speak up, pronto.
2: You'll rot before I tell you anything.
0: Pancho think maybe she the amigo to those coyotes were after Judge Kimball, Cisco.
2: Cisco? Pancho? You mean you're the Cisco kid and I shot? Oh, this is all an awful mistake.
0: See, it's a mistake for you to be caught.
2: No, I thought you were somebody else. I've heard my grandfather, Judge Kimball, talk about Cisco and Pancho.
1: Judge Kimball is your grandfather?
2: Yes, I've been staying here in Winslow with him for the past year.
0: Oh, then you got to be Betty Kimball, what lived in San Antonio. Oh, Pancho, remember the judge talk about you?
1: You said you had mistaken us for some other hombre, Senorita Betty. Who were you waiting for?
2: The same two killers who recently escaped from jail. The ones Pancho mentioned.
0: Oh, and you think we them?
2: I'm sorry, but... Well, it's an understandable mistake. You see, an hombre rode up to the judge's house and warned me.
1: Warned you of what, señorita?
2: Well, that Scorp Judson and someone named Whitey Radnor were on their way to town.
0: Oh, you know that Scorp Judson swore revenge on your grandpadre.
2: Yes, Pancho. Grandfather told me the entire story when he heard they'd escaped from jail.
1: And you were trying to stop them from reaching the judge, señorita Betty?
2: That's right, Cisco. The hombre who warned me, he described your horses and you and Pancho as the two convicts. Cisco, you don't suppose that...
1: This hombre who warned you, he was as tall as I am.
2: No, he was about as tall as Pancho, with light blonde hair and quite thin.
0: Oh, that's not what Scorp Johnson looked like.
1: Light blonde hair. Could be his partner, the one who broke out of jail with him, Whitey Ratner.
2: Well, if that's true, then maybe the reason they wanted me away from the house was...
1: Let us make no guesses, Senorita Betty, nor waste any more time. I only hope we can get to your house while Judge Kimball is still alive.

0: How much farther to the rafter rails, Corp?
1: We're on the ranch right now, Whitey. Mm. Ranch house is up ahead. We'll leave the horses in this clump of trees.
0: You reckon it'll be as easy for you to kill Martin Gilton as it was to kill Judge Kimball?
1: I don't know, Whitey. Martin Gilton ain't got no granddaughter to send on a wild Mustang chase while I kill him.
0: She's wallowed that yarn I spun her, bit, bridle, and reins.
1: Martin Gilton won't be that easy. But I'll get him, just like I swore I would. Come on.
0: Now, on a spread this size, there's bound to be a few cowpokes around the ranch house, Corp. Ought to aim for us to get there unseen.
1: You'll see. There's a couple of things about me and Martin Gilton I ain't told you yet.
2: You don't have to go no further to tell him, Scorp.
0: You rotten thunder.
1: I know your voice, Martin. Where are you?
2: Up above you, Scorp. In the branches of this cottonwood tree. Touch your guns and you're dead, both of you.
0: I'm froze, mister. I ain't moving from this spot. Don't shoot.
2: Your partner's setting a good example, Scorp. Follow it. From this range, I can't possibly miss. With this double-barrel shotgun, I'll blast you to kingdom come if you try anything.
1: You always was sneaky, Martin. Smart, too. How'd you know I'd stop in this cottonwood grove?
2: That was easy. Steady there. Don't make me have to kill you.
0: Get nervous, Mr. Gilton. I'm doing like you say.
2: Keep on doing it. And we'll get along fine, Ratner.
1: Yeah, the underground passage from the spring house. You knew I'd use it. But how did you know when I was going to be here, Martin?
2: My boys reported you were here the minute you rode onto the raft rail property, Scorp.
1: Yeah? Well, you know I'm here to kill you, Martin. What are you waiting for? Go ahead. Blast away with that shotgun.
2: I could have killed you before this if that was my intention, Scorp.
0: Yeah, that's right. You could have. What's in your craw, Mr. Gilton?
2: Smart boy, Whitey. I'm glad you came along with Scorp.
1: Well, you ain't talking me out of what I come here for, Martin. If you don't kill me first, you're going to die from a broken back. And I'm going to do it.
2: Is your revenge worth $100,000?
1: What do you mean?
2: Just what I said. I know a way I can get $100,000. I need the help of two hombres like you and Whitey.
0: Keep talking, Mr. Gilton.
2: It's the same money you went to jail for, Scorp. In spite of what you think, I never got hold of it.
1: You ain't going to fool me again, Martin. You was the one what witnessed against me.
2: I had to. Cisco knew I gave you shelter here at the rafter hell.
0: Listen to him, Scorp. What he says makes sense. You can kill him any time if you think he's double-crossing you.
2: That's right. You can, Scorp.
1: Well, why don't you use your own men?
2: If I could trust him, I would.
0: That's what makes it possible for us to trust him, Scorp. From the way he talks, it ain't hard to figure he can't get that money without our help.
1: All right, Martin. I'll go along. What's your plan?
2: You already took care of the first part of it. Getting rid of Judge Kimball.
0: How'd you know about that?
2: I know what Scorp came back to Winslow for. Now, getting the money from the judge's niece, Betty, will be easy. If only what? If only the Cisco kid doesn't show up.
1: I only hope he does. I'd like nothing better than blasting with both barrels of that shotgun. I'll never rest till he's dead.
3: But there's the rancho house of that Martin Gilton hombre up ahead, she's gone.
4: Hey, Pancho, that is it. I hope Senorita Betty will be all right.
3: Oh, Pancho, sure she'll be all right, she's gone. The neighbors from the next house look after her.
4: There's Senor Gilton by the ranch house door.
5: Howdy, Cisco. Howdy, Pancho.
4: Hola, Senor Gilton.
3: What is this, Senor Gilton?
5: Been a long time since I've seen you two.
4: Si, it has, Senor. Hold on, ho-ho.
3: Hold on.
4: Has Scott Judson been here yet?
3: Or that maverick Whitey Ratner would escape from the jail with him?
5: Scott Judson? He's in jail. We sent him there over a year ago.
3: Oh, that a year ago? He make an escape a week ago.
5: Scott Judson on the loose.
4: That's right. He has already killed Judge Kimball. I thought he would be here by now.
5: Yeah. He said he'd get me. And you too, Cisco.
3: Oh, let him try to get Cisco. Cisco capture him again and put him behind the bars.
4: Since you've been warned, you will look out for yourself, Senor Gilton. Pancho and I return to town.
5: Come on into the house a minute. I'll get some things and ride back with you.
3: The lucky thing that Scorp Johnson not get here before us. Because if he do and you not know it, he be able to hide in the house and gun us down.

0: skull open.
1: Please, Thorpe, listen. You've got to do what Martin told us. It's the only way we'll get hold of that money.
0: Yeah, I suppose so. Though I'll never get a better chance to do away with Cisco than I got right now.
1: Oh, now you've done it. Spoil it, Cisco.
2: Down, came from the back room. Perhaps I'd better have a look.
0: When he comes in here...
1: You'll spoil everything. Now be quiet, please.
3: What's the matter, Cisco?
4: Oh, we hear a sound from that room.
2: Unholster your guns. We may need them.
3: Well, what for? That noise was made by one of the cats. There's dozens around here.
0: When Cisco comes through that door...
1: No, wait, no. Listen to this.
4: Oh, see, Cisco, Poncho hear that cat now. For a minute, Poncho think maybe it's that coyote, Scorp Johnson.
2: So did I.
1: Here goes.
3: That's one of the cats, all right. Must have knocked a book off the shelf. That's what you heard. Come on, let's go. As soon as I saddle up a horse, we can be on our way.
4: Well, that'd be all right with Poncho. Poncho wants to get back to see if the senorita all right.
1: Come on, Scorp. Let's just get on our way. Martin said he'd stall in, too, until we have enough time to get back to Judge Kimball's house.
0: I only wish Cisco had come through that door.
1: Every minute we waste cuts down our chances of getting $100,000.
0: You're right, Whitey. For that much money, my revenge can wait. It would be that much sweeter when I do kill the Cisco kid.
5: You sure you'll be all right in this house by yourself, Betty?
6: Oh, of course I will, Ed. You and Thelma have already done more for me than you should have. You two sure are good neighbors.
5: Well, I only wish we lived closer. Now, I'll keep a lookout for Cisco and Poncho. If they don't come back by supper time, I'll send Thelma back over here and put the kids to bed myself.
6: Thanks, Ed.
5: Mm-hmm. I still don't like leaving you here alone with that $100,000 in this house.
6: I've got a gun here, Ed, and I know how to use it. Besides, everybody knows that money is safely buried under a foot of concrete down in the basement.
5: Well, just the same, you be careful, Betty.
6: Yes. Yes, I'll be careful. Oh, I might as well stretch out here on the couch for a while. Never forgive myself for letting those killers fool me. Yes? Who is it? Just a minute. Is that you, Ed? Did you forget something?
7: I just got hurt. Shut up and stop kicking.
1: Neighbor didn't hear nor see a thing. He's headed straight down the road.
0: I'm going to take my hand off your mouth so you can answer some questions, girlie. If you let out a yipe, it'll be your last. There.
6: You dirty murdering skunk.
1: Oh, now that ain't no way to talk, lady.
6: You're the rat who fake story sent me after Cisco and Poncho.
1: Yeah, that's right, ma'am. My name's Whitey Ratner.
0: And you know who I am, Betty. You know it's the money I'm after. Where's the door to the basement?
6: I'll see you both rotting in Boot Hill before I tell you a thing.
0: I told you what'd happen if you yelled again.
1: Now, Scorp, we can find the basement ourselves. We'll tie her up and put a gag around her mouth while we go to work after that $100,000.
0: Yank the cord off those poor chairs. You can tie her with that, Whitey.
1: All right. There you are, Scorp.
0: I'll hold up while you tie her hands.
1: Save your breath, miss. I'm going to make a neat package of tying you. Hold her, Scorp.
0: Finish the job yourself, Whitey. I'm going out to the tool shed and get a sledgehammer.
1: Well, what do you need a sledge for?
0: What Martin didn't tell you was that the $100,000 is locked in an iron box. And buried in a foot of concrete.
1: You mean down there in the basement? But why?
0: Because I never would tell them who that money belonged to. So until they could find out, they buried it. Here in the judge's basement, because this town ain't got no bank.
1: Yeah, it was blame smart of that judge to bury it where everyone knew about it and no one could get at it.
0: We can get at it. And I know right where to start using that sledge.
1: You're lucky Martin Gilton knew where the box was buried.
0: Maybe it won't be so lucky for him after I dig it up.
1: You mean you're...
0: It was unlucky for the judge. And it's going to be just as unlucky for Martin Dilton as it's going to be for the Cisco Kid.

0: Cisco. Maybe Senorita Betty go down the road to the neighbor's house, huh?
1: I believe you're right, Pancho. She must be at the Crawford Ranch. Let's ride over there.
2: No, Senor Gilton. I believe Senorita Betty is inside. Before we leave, I'm going to have a look around.
3: Santos!
0: Madre mía, look at that room. There is a big fire here.
2: Quieto, Pancho.
0: What you hear, Cisco?
2: Listen.
1: I don't hear a thing.
0: Oh, Pancho, not sure, but...
2: Quieto. The noise is coming from below this room, the cellar.
0: Oh, how we get down there?
2: This way. The money the judge buried in the cellar.
0: Madre mía, maybe Squirt Johnson after that money now.
2: I did not think he would take the chance to find it at this time.
1: You're going down there after him, Cisco?
2: There's no other way.
4: A couple of more blows, and I'll have that steel box the money buried in.
5: Now, I sure like the way you swing that sledge.
6: Hey, Squirt, look. It's the Cisco kid. Shoot him. Now I...
0: Oh, bueno, Cisco. You shoot the gun from his hand.
2: Either one of you coyotes make a move, be your last.
6: I'm froze, Cisco. Don't shoot, please.
2: Untie the señorita, Pancho. Andale.
0: Si, Cisco.
1: I figure she knows too much to be untied, Cisco. Don't move.
2: What did you say?
1: This gun's doing the talking for me. Hand over your shooting iron, Cisco.
0: But, Señor Gilton, Santos, you throw in with these killers?
2: You want my guns? You can have them right in the face.
0: You hit him with your feet the last time like he was a sledgehammer, Cisco.
2: You hombre. Why did that, man?
6: I ain't fooled, Cisco. I don't want no fight.
2: All right, Pancho. Help me untie Senorita Betty.
0: Si.
2: Then these two killers and Martin Gilton are going to be put where they can never make another jailbreak.

0: And then Cisco moved like grease lightning, Senorita Betty, and he got out of the way of the sledgehammer.
1: That is enough, Pancho. Senorita Betty saw what happened. Also, she has heard the description of it from you 3 times.
0: 3 times. Well, Pancho, go over and tell Ed Crawford and his wife, Holly Bob. Maybe Pancho tell them 3 times, too, huh?
2: Pancho sure does love to brag about the way you fight, Cisco.
1: Oh, Pancho just likes to talk, Senorita Betty.
2: And you're always giving him something to talk about.
1: Well, what do you mean?
2: All the adventures you have and the scrapes you get into give Pancho plenty to talk about.
1: Well, I guess you are right.
2: But, Cisco.
1: Si, Senorita.
2: This is something you're not supposed to talk about.

0: Pancho?
1: Oh, that Scorp Johnson and that Whitey Radner, the fellas what escaped from the jail, and that Martin Gilton, that they all be in the jail for the rest of their lives, I think.
2: See, they will, Chico.
1: See. And now, what happened to that money what was buried in the cellar?
2: Oh, do you not hear?
1: No.
2: See, Red Crawford is opening a bank in Winslow.
1: Oh.
2: He will invest that money so it will make more money for the rightful owners when they claim it.
1: Oh, that is good. And Pancho hope he do it. Because Pancho's Uncle Jose, he lose money on everything Pancho's cousin Pedro make.
2: Your Uncle Jose lost money on everything cousin Pedro made?
1: Si.
2: Well, what did cousin Pedro make?
1: Mistakes.
2: Oh, Pancho.
1: Oh, si, si.
2: Oh.

0: Disco Kid returns next week with another thrilling adventure. 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
1: Now, Toby Reed with a word of something that is really a matter of life and death. And that is, Toby?
2: A blowout, Walter.
1: Yes, ladies and gentlemen, a blowout in one of the tires on your automobile. Did you ever stop to think that if you're driving at today's top speed of 35 miles an hour and a blowout swerves your car into an oncoming truck, which travels at the same speed, the resulting crash has a force of 70 miles an hour. 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
0: Remember, Lucky's taste better than any other cigarette.
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0: and gentlemen, this is our final broadcast of the season. And as you know, farewells are always sad. And doing the final program is always sad. So without further ado, we bring you radio's saddest comedian, Jack Benny.
1: Thank you. Hello again, this is Jack Benny talking, and Don, you're right, I am sad, very sad. As a matter of fact, last year, on my closing program, I broke down and cried.
0: I remember that, Jack. It was pitiful the way you sobbed through the entire broadcast. And as we went into the final commercial, I thought your little heart would break.
1: Yeah.
0: Imagine the sponsor waiting that long to pick up your option.
1: Two more minutes and I'd have been a bum. Me and Bing. Anyway, Don.
2: My darling daughter, Mary.
1: Huh? Mary, what are you doing?
2: I'm reading Mama's letter.
1: What?
2: I was supposed to read it on the program last week, but I never got a chance. Everybody kept interrupting me.
1: Oh, well, go ahead. Read it now, Mary.
2: My darling daughter, Mary.
1: Hold it, Mary. Come in. Phil.
3: What are you doing here, Jackson?
1: What am I doing here? This is our last show of the season.
3: I thought we did that last week.
1: Last week?
3: Sure. I came down to see Guy Lombardo.
1: But, Phil, he doesn't start until next week. Hmm? Oh, sorry. That was Mary's line. Go ahead, Mary. You take that. No, Mary. I'm sorry. I took away your line. You read it, Mary.
2: I like the way you read it.
1: No, you read it. No, let's take our time. You read it. Go ahead.
2: But, Phil, he doesn't start until next week.
3: No, you read it, Jack.
1: He doesn't start until next week.
3: Thank you. Now, who's going to get the other one?
1: Anyway, what do you want to see Guy Lombardo for?
3: Well, I promised I'd teach Carmen the lyrics to That's What I Like About the South.
1: But, Phil, he's only going to be on for 14 weeks. He'll never have time to sing all the choruses.
3: Well, believe me, I'm glad, Jackson. Imagine my song finishing like this. She's got backbones and butter beans, them ham hocks and turnip greens. You and me in New Orleans, and that's what I like about the South. South. About the South.
1: Look, Phil, since Guy Lombardo is going to be my summer replacement, tell your boys to clear their music racks. And tell Bagby that this summer he'll have to rent a room, so he better take his blankets out of the piano. And as far as you, Phil, as far as you're concerned, I wish you'd use this vacation to get a good rest, so you can come back in the fall ready to go. You know what I mean, Phil. Abstain a little, you know?
3: Well, you're late with that, Jackson. I ain't had a drink in 2 weeks. Not since Remley had his accident.
1: Remley had an accident? What happened to him?
3: Oh, it was horrible, Jackson. Ghastly. Oh. He was carrying a bowl full of goldfish when somebody yelled, "Bottoms up."
1: You mean?
3: Yep, drained it, sand and all.
1: Gee, Phil, I'm sorry to hear that about Frankie. He must have been awful.
3: Well, he didn't mind the fish or the sand, but that turtle went down slow and took out his tonsils.
1: Well, how do you like that?
2: My darling daughter, Mary.
1: Oh, I'm sorry, Mary. Go ahead and read your mother's letter. I want to hear about your sister, Babe.
2: Okay. My darling daughter, Mary, just a few lines to tell you that the whole family came over to our house and watched you on television.
1: Well.
2: You look so beautiful that your Uncle Lou is now putting your picture on $10 bills.
1: Uncle Lou?
2: Uncle Lou.
1: Oh.
2: It was one of the best television shows we ever saw, and the reception was fine, except that during the middle of the program, there was a lot of static from an electric razor. So we complained to your father, and he made Babe stop.
1: Oh, good.
2: By the way, Babe was on television last week, too, but not as long as she expected. She only lasted 3 rounds. No other news. so we're close now. Your loving mother, just plain Bill.
1: She has to be funny right to the last line, isn't she? Well, now, kids, because this is the last show of the season, I think we should start handing out a little credit to the people behind the scenes.
2: I think so, too, Jack.
1: So at this point, I want to introduce various members of our staff, those who are unseen and unheard.
3: And unpaid.
1: Bill, that was unfunny. Anyway, ladies... Gee, I certainly gave myself a great line there, didn't I? Ladies and gentlemen, at this time, I would like to introduce the man who writes and arranges all the singing commercials for our quartet, Mr. Malin Merritt. Now, Malin, what song is the Sportsman Quartet going to do?
4: Well, Jack, the Sportsman can't be with us today. They're appearing at the Bella Reve Hotel in Kansas City.
1: Oh, yes. Well, Malin, what about our commercial?
4: Well, I've written one for you, Mary, Phil, and Don.
1: Oh.
4: And, Jack, I hope you won't mind, but I wrote in a little part for myself.
1: Well, good, good.
4: Now, here are your parts.
1: Gee.
4: Don, you go first.
3: Okay. I've been with Benny now from 34 to 51. By saving every dime I made, I'm back where I've begun.
5: Oh, be happy, go lucky, be happy, go lucky, strike, be happy, go lucky, go lucky, strike today.
4: Poodly poo poo poo poo poo.
2: I've got some news about my sister you'll be glad to hear. She's working in Kentucky at tobacco on. Oh!
5: Be happy, go lucky, be happy.
3: Jackson always says my band is lousy as can be, but we'll be back next year with Jack and Al, SMFT.
5: Be happy, go lucky, be happy, go lucky, strike, be happy, go lucky, go lucky, strike today.
4: Poodly poo poo poo poo poo.
1: Don't care what Harris says or Don and Mary, too. CBS has color now to show my eyes are blue.

0: was really a clever number, Malin. How long have you studied music?
1: Oh, I've never studied music, Jack.
0: Well, then where did you get the experience to make arrangements for Phil Harris's orchestra?
1: I used to work in a boiler factory. Every summer, I go there for a rest.
0: Well, I don't blame you. And now to get on with the introduction. Ladies and gentlemen, I'd like to present Artie Auerbach, who plays the part of Mr. Kitzel. Mr. Kitzel, are you here? Well, Mr. Kitzel, now that we're going off the air, what are you going to do this summer?
2: I'm going to Houston, Texas, to visit my cousin.
0: Oh, you have a cousin in Houston?
2: Uh-huh.
0: What's his name?
2: Glenn McCarthy.
0: Glenn McCarthy, the one who owns the Shamrock Hotel?
2: Yes, the Shamrock. I named it myself.
0: I didn't know that. Tell me, Mr. Kitzel, how are you and McCarthy related?
2: Believe me, it's a long story.
0: What?
2: The synopsis alone could be your summer replacement.
0: Well, I hope you have a nice summer, Mr. Kitzel, and we'll see you in the fall.
2: Thank you. Well, happy vacation, Mr. Benny. You too, Miss Livingston.
0: Goodbye, Mr. Kitzel.
2: When it's roundup time in Texas, Mrs. Bloom is on the stage.
0: Ladies and gentlemen, I'd like to introduce another talented actor named Joe Kearns. You know him as Ed, the man who guards my underground vault. He's been there for years and years and years. As a matter of fact, I think I'll go down to my vault and see how he is.

0: password, old soldiers never die. It's you, General Benny.
1: Yes. Ladies and gentlemen, besides being the keeper of my vault, Mr. Kearns also played the part of Joseph Collins, the man sent over by the Department of Internal Revenue when they thought I wasn't deducting enough for entertainment on my income tax. Remember when he said...
0: Now, Mr. Benny, believe me, we're trying to help you.
1: I know.
0: That's why the government sent me and my assistant to see you. Oh, you remember my assistant, Herbert Thompson?
1: Yes. How do you do?
2: How do you do?
0: Mr. Benny, we still can't see how a man who earned all the money you did last year only spent $17 on entertainment.
1: But that's all I spent, and I listed every penny of it.
0: We know.
1: And as far as my tax return is concerned, I put down every cent of income. Why, I even listed the $3.75 I earned on New Year's Eve.
2: Yes, Mr. Benny, but you neglected to put down how you earned that $3.75, so I filled that in myself.
1: Well, that was nice. Wait a minute. How did you know how I earned that money?
2: Well, don't you remember? It was my baby you sat with.
1: Oh, yes. Folks, the man playing Herbert Thompson is another fine actor named Will Wright. Goodbye, Will.
2: How do you do?
1: Don't milk it. And now, folks, another actor whose appearance on this program is always greeted with laughter. Because he's one
2: Ain't
1: of the...
2: fun. Bud.
1: Huh?
2: Come here a minute.
1: Who, me?
2: Yeah.
1: What do you want?
2: What actor are you going to introduce now?
1: Frank Nelson. What?
2: Introduce Sheldon Leonard.
1: Why should I introduce Sheldon Leonard now?
2: Because that's me, and I just laid 6-5. I'd come in ahead of Nelson.
1: All right, ladies and gentlemen, the man who plays the part of our tout, Sheldon Leonard. Now, Mr. Leonard, will it be all right if I introduce Frank Nelson?
2: Okay, it's your show.
1: Well, thank you very, very much. At this moment, folks, I'd like to present Frank Nelson. Let's see, where is he? Oh, Mr. Are you Frank Nelson, the radio actor?
3: I've got two kids who think I'm funnier than you are.
1: I just want people to meet you. But you know, Frank, it's strange. Whenever I run into you on my program, you're always so antagonistic toward me.
3: Yes.
1: Well, look, Frank, that's just on the program. But in real life, do you really hate me?
3: No, I...
1: Thank you, Mr. Nelson. Ladies and gentlemen, lots of times when the scene of a program is in my home, I try to relax by listening to the radio. And there's one girl named Blanche Stewart who really drives me nuts whenever she sings. I'll see if I can tune her in right now.
4: Turn it off, Phil.
1: Oh,
4: she's good.
1: I'll turn it off myself. on a radio program is only as funny as the writers make it. And I happen to be fortunate enough to have four of the greatest, most talented, most original, most versatile writers in the entire industry. Mary, introduce my writers.
4: Well, why don't you introduce them?
1: Every time I look at them, I get sick. All right, I'll do it. My writers are Sam Perrin, Milt Josephsberg, George Balzer, and John Tackerberry. And now next, I'd like to introduce...
4: Wait a minute, Jack. Aren't your writers going to come out and say something?
1: No, Mary. They can write, but they can't read. They do it, I don't know. Ladies and gentlemen, working in close cooperation with me and the writers is our little script girl, Jeanette Iman. Hello, Jeanette.
5: Hello, Blue Eyes. I'm going to miss you this summer.
1: She can't type, but she's a good secretary. You know, folks, all the people I introduced here tonight will be with us again next season, as well as my regular cast.
6: Me too, Mr. Benny?
1: Yes, you too, Dennis. And don't do anything silly right now, because I was just going to talk about you.
6: Oh, you are?
1: Yeah. I was going to say that you're talented, clever, versatile, and you're looked up to as one of the finest personalities in radio. And you know what that means coming from me.
6: Yeah, when you're all washed up, you want me to give you a job.
1: Look, Dennis, it's time for your number. What's it gonna be?
6: Too Young.
1: Thanks.
6: It's not about you.
1: Oh, all right. Sing it.

0: Well, then maybe they're still at the switchboard. I'm doing Fred Allen now. I just wanted to know that. I'll pick up the phone and find out.
1: Oh, Mabel, what does the guide say? Mr. Benny's loin is flourishing.
2: Yeah, I wonder what the brave bull wants now.
1: I have a cold, you answer it.
2: Let him wait. I had a date with him last week to go to the movies, and he kept me waiting 2 hours. I'd have got awfully tired if I wasn't sitting down.
1: Sitting down?
2: Yeah, when Benny takes you to the movies, he meets you inside.
1: Yeah, I know what you mean. Slick one. Once he took me up on Mulholland Drive, shut off the motor, and then he said, "You know, honey, my back itches. Would you mind rubbing it for me?"
2: So?
1: Then he said, "I want to take my shirt off. Would you mind closing your eyes?"
2: All right, so you closed your eyes and rubbed his back.
1: Rubbed his back? Nothing. When I got through, I found out I Simonized his car.
0: I really did want you to meet him, but I guess the switchboard is busy. And now, ladies and gentlemen, I'm going to introduce one of the most versatile actors in radio, Mel Blanc. As you may or may not know, Mel plays several parts on my program. For instance, when I come downstairs in the morning and walk into my den, he looks at me and says... Oh, hello, Polly.
3: Hello.
0: Many times, the Polly had to listen to me take my violin lesson. But Polly never complained because she knew my French violin teacher was also Mel Blanc.
3: No, no, no, Monsieur Benny. How many times must I tell you it is not... Da, da, da, da, da, da, da. You must slide. Da, da, da.
0: Then every once in a while on my travels, I have to take a train. And at the railroad station, again, you hear Mel Blanc.
4: Train leaving on track 5 for Anaheim, Azusa, and Coot.
0: Then sometimes I have to...
4: Tonga.
0: Yes. Then sometimes I decide not to take the train and go by automobile. And when I get in my car and step on the starter, do you hear the motor? No, you always hear Mel Blanc.

0: Now, Mel, how about saying hello to the folks in your natural voice?
1: That is, Doc.
2: Well, you know where I am.
1: And so that's how I...
0: Mel, what's the matter? Huh? Hey, I forgot what my own voice is like. You forgot your own voice? Well, that's silly.
1: Yeah.

0: Thank you, Mel. All of you. Well, folks, the program is almost over. And it looks as though we brought everybody on for an introduction, excepting... What was that? Oh, yes, I almost forgot. Our sound men. Gene Twombly and Cliff Northness. And now, fellas, as I look in the glass enclosed control room where engineer George Foster feeds this program to the network, I see my producer, Hilliard Marks, making frantic motions that we, if Mary can make a mistake, I can make a mistake. Making motions that we should speed it up. So, sound men, please ring the phone. Thank you. Hello?
1: Hello, Mr. Berry, this is Rochester.
0: Oh, hello, Rochester. Have you got my car ready for my trip to New York?
1: Almost, boss.

0: piece of cheesecloth so I can strain the oil into the pancakes.
1: But, Rochester, the last time you poured the oil right out of the can, you didn't bother to strain it.
0: I know, and when you drove away, the exhaust pipe kept spitting sardines.
1: Oh, yes, I remember. Well, so long, Rochester.
0: Goodbye. All safe, boys.
1: Now what?
0: Well, never mind. Forget it.
1: No, what is it, Rochester?
0: Well, when you go to Korea, aren't you leaving from the West Coast?
1: Uh-huh.
0: Then why are you making such a long trip to New York first?
1: I want to do a little shopping at Macy's and Gimbel. Rochester, haven't you got something funny to say about that?
0: Well, I have, boss, but this is the final program of the season, and I'd like you to have the last laugh.
1: Well, thank you, Rochester. Goodbye.
0: Goodbye.
2: We'll be back in just a moment, but first...
3: My bride and I will live a life as happy as can be. We agree on Lucky Strike, cause LSMFT. 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
2: 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It is Christmas Eve. And like all of you good people, the Harrises are busy making last-minute preparations.
3: Let's see now. My presents are all wrapped. I have the wreath on the door, the holly in the windows, and... Phil, what are you doing?
4: Sweeping out the fireplace.
3: What for?
4: So Santa won't get his suit sooty. I don't want no sloppy Saint Nick around my house.
3: Well, of course, dear. And what time do you expect old Clyde?
4: Clyde?
3: Yes, Santa Clyde. I hope his wife is with him, too.
4: His wife?
3: Yeah, Santa Myrtle.
4: What's gotten into you?
3: I'm just talking your language. I overheard you telling the children a Christmas story this afternoon, and everybody's name was either Myrtle or Clyde.
4: Now you're just exaggerating.
3: I am, huh? Wait a minute. Phyllis! Phyllis, come here a minute, dear.
5: What do you want, Mommy?
3: Daddy was telling you a story this afternoon about Santa. What are the names of his reindeer?
5: Dancer, Prancer, Donner, Blitzen, Myrtle, Robin, Clyde.
4: Well, that was very good, dear, except you left one out.
5: Which one?
4: Irving. He's the little one on the end.
3: Oh, girls, doesn't the house look beautiful all decorated?
5: Oh, it looks wonderful, Mommy. But, Mommy, Daddy, we want to ask you a favor. We'd like to stay up and see Santa Claus when he brings the presents tonight. Could we?
4: Well, honey, he has a lot of other stops to make, and he might get here very late, and then
5: can't we, Daddy? Please?
4: Well, okay. Now, you kids continue to behave yourselves, and I promise that you'll see Santa. Now, will you run along and play?
5: Oh, thanks, Daddy. Gee, Phyllis, I can hardly wait for tonight.
3: Oh, Phil. Phil, why did you promise the children that? Now, if they don't see Santa, they'll be very disappointed.
4: But they'll see him. And just to make sure, I'm going to dress up like Santa and come down that chimney. They won't be able to tell me from the real one.
6: Daddy!
4: Yes, dear?
6: Don't you dress up and make believe you're Santa like last year. Boy, was that corny.
4: Alice, I still can't figure out how they knew it was me last year. What did I do that was wrong?
3: Well, for one thing, you were supposed to come in singing Jingle Bells.
4: I did.
3: Yes, I know, but those lyrics, I can still hear them.
7: Ham hocks and turnip greens, they melt right in your mouth. A candied yams and a hominy grits, and that's what I like about the South. Yeah!
4: You got more applause than I do. Then what's so wrong about those lyrics?
3: Now, that isn't the way we sing it up north.
4: Well, can I help it if you Yankees don't know the right words? Oh, but Alice, I guess you're right. We're going to have to get somebody else to play Santa.
3: I guess we will. And another thing, it's Christmas Eve. When are you going to get the tree?
4: Oh, I bought that this afternoon. It's at the market. I didn't have room in my car to carry it, so I asked Willie to pick it up on his way over. We'll have the tree. That I'm not worried about. But gee whiz, honey, who are we going to get to play Santa Claus?
3: Hey, wait a minute, Phil. I have an idea. Let's get Don Wilson to play Santa.
4: Yeah. Old Fatso. He'll be great.
3: Don is our man. I'll call him right now and see if he can come over tonight.
4: Yeah, you go call him, huh? Hey, that's swell. Now the kids won't be disappointed. Santa will show up. Uh-oh. That must be Willie with the tree.
8: Hiya, Curly.
4: Well, if it ain't Francis the Red-Nosed Reindeer. And early go, huh? Merry Christmas, Remley.
0: Merry Christmas, Curly. I got a present for you. Here it is.
4: For me? You got a present for little old curly-headed me?
0: Yeah, I got you,
4: Luke. Oh, Frankie, that's sweet of you. I don't know what to say.
0: Well, that's all right, Curly.
4: But the thought, you don't know how I appreciate it. Well, it touches me deeply, and I...
0: If you're going to get sloppy about it, I'll take it back. Well, don't stand there. Open it up, see what it is.
4: Oh, gee, Frankie, just what I wanted. Tissue paper.
0: Now, the present's under the paper. Here it is.
4: Why, it's a bottle.
0: It's not just a bottle. It's imported champagne.
4: You bought a bottle of champagne for me? And gee whiz, it's almost half full, too.
0: They didn't have any splits, so I bought a Magnum and siphoned it off. Where's Alice?
4: Oh, she's inside calling Don Wilson. See, the kids want to see Santa Claus tonight, so we asked Don to play it for us.
0: Why are you getting Don Wilson to play Santa?
4: Well, what else am I going to do?
0: Well, let him stay up and see the real Santa Claus.
4: Yeah, but I don't know what time he's going to get... Can I have that again, Herman?
0: Yeah. Why don't you let the kids see the real Santa Claus?
4: Oh, kid, you better get some sleep now. Staying up a little bit too late.
0: So you're another one of those cynics, huh? A wise guy who don't believe.
4: You do?
0: Of course. Just because you've never seen him don't mean he's not there. You must realize, Curly, there are some things in life that are inexplicable. There exist certain psychic phenomena that are ethereal and beyond the comprehension of we mere mortals. Don't you agree?
4: Oh, indubitably.
0: Curly, you can take my word for it. The real guy will show up. I see him every Christmas.
4: Remley, tell me, how come you see Santa Claus every Christmas and I don't?
0: Well, Curly, I can best explain that by saying there are a lot of things I see that you don't.
4: Yeah, that I know, but I'm talking about Christmas, not New Year's Eve.
0: Well, all I gotta say is it's a good thing kids have more common sense and faith than some grown-ups. Or Christmas wouldn't be much fun. I know that tonight old Saint Nick and his reindeer will come flying through the sky.
4: Yeah, but do you mind if we have somebody stand in case he's grounded by a heavy smog over L.A.?
0: All right, scoff if you will, infidel.
3: Phil, I just called Don Wilson and he can't make it.
0: Merry Christmas, Alice.
3: Oh, hello, Frankie. Merry Christmas. As I was saying, Phil, Don can't make it, but he said he has a lot of actor friends and he'll send one of them over.
4: Oh, darn it. Don would have been perfect.
0: Hey, Alice, it's none of my business, but why hire a phony Santa Claus when the kids are going to see the real one?
3: Well, we just wanted to... What did he say, Phil?
4: Paying no attention to him, honey. He ain't been the same since he switched to Yummy Yogurt.
0: I don't understand you people. You seem to have lost faith. You got the house decorated, lights outside, holly wreaths in the windows, and a beautiful Christmas... Wait a minute. Where's your Christmas tree?
4: It's coming. It's coming. Just take your time. Willie's bringing it over. And if you don't think that I have the Christmas spirit, Remley, will you see that tree? Oh, it's a beauty.
0: It better be.
4: It is. Don't worry. Remley, it's about 8 feet tall, and it's nice and full, and it's green, and... Uh-oh, that must be Willie with the tree now. Come in!
8: Hi-ho, everybody, and a Merry Christmas!
4: Hi-ho. Get a load of the vagabond liver.
8: Well, I got the tree.
4: Good, Willie. I'll go out in the car and help you carry it in.
8: Oh, that won't be necessary. I have it right here in one of these bags.
4: In a bag? Well, how'd you get an 8-foot tree in a bag?
8: Oh, I didn't get the 8-foot one. That was much too expensive, so instead I purchased this 2-foot table model. How do you like it?
4: Willie, what kind of a color's that?
8: Shocking pink. Isn't it lovely?
3: Oh, Willie, a shocking pink Christmas tree. Isn't that a little peculiar?
8: Oh, on the contrary, dear. The man said that if you'll trim a shocking pink tree with cerise ornaments and chartreuse bulbs, it will look positively scintillating.
9: Well, la-di-da!
8: Oh, what do you know? What do you think of it, Philip?
4: I'll give you 3 seconds to get that shredded lox out of here. Oh, brother, how much trouble can you have? No tree, and I'm worried about the guy Don sending to play Santa.
8: Well, Philip, if you want someone to play the part, I shall be only too happy to portray Christopher Kringle.
4: Christopher? Well, Donner, my Blitzen. Fine Santa Claus you'd make.
8: I'd make an excellent one. I'm quite an actor, you know. Mm-hmm. I can see myself popping out of the chimney, bounding into the living room and saying, ho, ho, ho, and a Merry Christmas to you little kiddies. And what do you, we darlings, desire as a Yuletide memento?
9: Thank you, Tallulah Bankhead.
4: Look, I'm sorry, Willie. We can't use you. It won't work. I can't.
8: Well, if you don't want me to help, I won't. I have to run along anyway. I have to meet my girlfriend at the taxidermist.
4: I hope they did a good job on her. Goodbye. Imagine that little squirt playing Santa Claus. Why, he couldn't impress me if he came in here with a bag full of sponsors. Bag full, wouldn't that be beautiful? I hope that guy that Don's sending over will make a good Santa.
0: Curly, stop worrying about your make-believe Santas. The real one will be here. What we have to worry about is getting a decent tree.
4: Oh, yeah, come on. Look, Remley, we'll go over to the market and pick the one up that I ordered. Hey, we'll be back soon, Alice.
3: Okay, dear. Gee, I hope the man Don is sending over looks the part. If he doesn't, the girls will think that...
5: Mommy, it's getting late. When is Santa going to get here? Gee, Mommy, do you think maybe he isn't coming?
3: Now, don't fret, girls. Of course he's coming. So...

0: Oh, Remley, we're too late. The market's closed.
1: No, wait a minute. The lights are still on. And look, there's Julius.
0: Where?
1: Right over there. He's rifling the cash register.
0: He's counting the receipts. I'll get him to open it up. Hey, Julius! Open up the door, Julius! Come on, we want to get in.
1: Hey, hurry it up, will you, kid? We can't wait all night.
0: Come on, kid, open that door. I said open the door.
2: It's open and stop punching me in the nose. What do you hoodlums want?
1: We want a big tree.
2: Who for?
1: For Mr. Harris.
2: Oh. And what time is the lynching?
0: Julius, don't be a smarty pants.
2: Oh, there's a jazzy piece of dialogue.
0: Look, kid, I want to buy that big Christmas tree I saw here this afternoon. I don't like the one you sold Willie.
2: Mr. Harris, I'm disappointed. I saved that tree just for you. Shocking pink is your color. It matches your eyes.
0: Oh, that's a jazzy piece of dialogue. Look, I want that big one I saw this afternoon.
2: Okay, come on in the back and I'll get it for you.
0: All right, come on, Remley, you can help me.
1: I'll wait here at the counter, Curly.
2: Mr. Remley, get your mitts off of that cash register!
1: Is that what this is? I thought it was a spinet piano. I was trying to play White Christmas.
0: Remley. Now, get away from there and help us carry this tree out to the car. Where is it, Julius?
2: Right here.
0: Oh, yeah, that's the one. And thanks for saving it for me, kid.
2: That's okay. Merry Christmas, Mr. Harris.
0: Same to you. Oh, Julius, by the way, drop over to the house a little later. We got a little present for you. Come over there, huh? All right, now come on, Remley. Let's take this tree home and get it trimmed.
1: Yeah.
3: There. That's the last ornament. Gee, the tree looks pretty.
1: It sure does. How do you like it, Curly?
0: Oh, sure, looks swell. But where's the guy that's going to play Santa Claus? He's supposed to be here by 10, and it's after 11 now, and you... Frankie, what have you got there?
1: Milk and cookies for Santa Claus. I put them on the mantle for him every year.
0: Milk and cookies? That old man's been working like a dog tonight. Let's leave him something more nourishing, like a beer and a couple of pretzels.
1: Don't be a funny drummer. I'll put the milk and cookies over the fireplace. Where are the kids, Alice?
3: Oh, they're upstairs waiting for Santa.
0: Everybody's waiting. When's a guy going to show
1: up? Be patient, Curly. He's got a long trip from the North Pole. Besides, his reindeer ain't as young as they used to be in his sleigh.
0: Oh, keep quiet. The least Don's friend can do is to get here on time.
1: This subterfuge is all so unnecessary.
0: Uh-oh, that must be Santa now. I'll let him in.
3: And I'll go with you, honey.
0: Well, Merry Christmas, Santa Claus.
4: Merry Christmas and hiya, Philby.
0: Hey, Andy, what are you doing here?
4: Well, Don Wilson told me you were looking for somebody to play Santa Claus. He said you wanted someone with a round little belly that shook when he laughed like a bowl full of jelly. Is my bowl big enough?
0: Yes. In fact, that's the biggest one I've seen since the Rose Bowl. Hey, Andy, that's quite a figure you got there.
4: Yeah. Sexy, ain't it? You know, I think I look charming in this Santa Claus outfit.
1: Charming, he said. Where'd you get that messy red suit? It's got spots all over it.
4: I rented it. The Santa Claus that had it last year was a sloppy eater.
1: I think you look ridiculous. Get a load of that white beard. Where'd you rent that moth-eaten thing?
4: Well, that I didn't rent. I was playing canasta with Monty Woolley, and I won it. Of course, if you don't like me as Santa Claus...
0: Pay no attention to him, Andy. I think you make a wonderful Santa Claus.
3: And I do, too. The girls will get a big kick out of this. I'll go call them. And, Andy, try to convince the children you're really Santa Claus, huh?
4: The children? Phil, I thought I was doing this for your benefit.
0: No, Andy, but gee whiz, it's swell of you to play Santa Claus for my two kids, and I'd like to pay you for it.
4: Oh, no, I don't want any money for this, Phil. But if you want, you can buy me a little something for Christmas.
0: Like what?
4: Oh, anything Alice can afford.
0: Okay, Andy, now it's up to you to make the kids think that you're Santa.
1: This impersonation is preposterous. Santa Claus won't like this. Besides, you'll never be able to fool the kids.
4: Oh, I don't know. With this costume and bag of toys over my shoulder, I shouldn't have any trouble.
0: No, I don't think so either, Andy, but gee whiz, it'd be awful if you don't fool them. If there was just some kid, someone that we could try you out on just to see if you can fool...
2: Mr. Harris, where are you? I came to get my present.
0: Julius, that's just the kid we need. Hey, come on in here, Julius. Look, Andy, if you can fool this kid, you can fool anybody.
4: Oh, don't worry, Phil. I'll just sit here in this chair and you watch his face when he sees me.
0: Okay, Andy, I certainly
2: hope... What do you want, Mr. Harris? Where did you get my... Hey, Mr. Harris, don't you feel a little chilly?
0: No, why?
2: You left your red flannels lying on a chair.
4: Why not red flannels? Don't you recognize me, Sonny?
2: You look familiar.
4: Well, I'll give you a hint. I'm that jolly old man with the white beard. Ho, ho, ho, ho, ho.
2: Well, if it ain't a bloated Gabby Hayes.
0: Well, Gabby Hayes. Now, look, he's wearing a red suit and he's got a beard. What is he?
2: A Bolshevik.
0: Oh.
2: What's he got over his shoulder? A bag full of bombs?
0: Julius, don't be silly. Don't you recognize Santa Claus when you see him?
2: This is Santa Claus?
4: That's right, Sonny. I'm old Saint Nick.
2: They can't do this to us little kids. In the name of juvenile humanity, I protest this flagrant disregard.
4: Oh, shut up! Now, sit on my lap and I'll tell you what... Tell me what you want for Christmas. Or I'll sit on your lap and break every bone in your precious...
2: Get away from me, you imposter, you! You're nothing but a fake. Wait till I see the real Santa tonight. He ain't gonna like it when I tell him he's being impersonated by some gravel-voiced schnook.
0: There goes a cute kid, Santa. He has all the charm of a wet cigar.
1: I told you you can't fool kids.
0: Oh, Remley, that don't mean nothing. He's just a wise little guy. Besides, he's older than my kids. When the girls come down, they won't know the difference.
3: Now come along, children. He's right in here. Well... There he is.
5: Gee, Santa Claus.
6: Hello, Santa.
4: Ho, ho, ho! Merry Christmas, and don't forget my new television series with Wild Bill Hickok, starting soon. Ho, ho, ho!
1: Find Santa Claus. He's got to get a plug in.
4: Well, come here, children, and sit on my lap.
6: Which one? You got three of them.
4: Well, sit on the one with the knees. Girls, how do you like old Santa?
6: We like you fine, Santa. But what happened to your voice? You have a cold?
4: Yeah. You see, they raised my rent at the North Pole, and I had to move into a leaky igloo. Well, old Santa has to be going now. Here are your toys, girls.
6: Thank you, Santa.
5: Yeah, thanks.
4: Well, I'll be seeing you next year. Merry Christmas to all, and to all a good night. Up, Dancer, up, Prancer, up, Myrtle, Rob, Clyde, ho, ho! And
0: hey, hey, you better come back, Santa. You forgot Irving.
3: Well, children, what did you think of Santa Claus?
5: I thought he was divine.
7: I thought he was Andy.
0: You mean you kids knew that it was Andy Devine?
7: Sure, but we didn't want to say anything and hurt his feelings.
5: Daddy, when is the real Santa coming?
0: Well, look, kids, you see, he'll
1: be here soon,
0: oh,
1: kids.
0: Oh, Frankie. Look, kids, he may get here too late. So I'll tell you what. I'll tell you a Christmas story, and then will you run off to bed?
5: Well, all right, Daddy. But we wanted so much to see him.
0: I know you did, kids, but... Well, maybe next year. Now sit on my lap, and I'll tell you a beautiful Christmas story. You ready? 'Twas the night before Christmas, and all through the house, Not a creature was stirring. Not even a mouse. The stockings were hung by the chimney with care, in hopes that St. Nicholas soon would be there. The I thought I heard sleigh bells. No. The children were nestled all snug in their beds, while visions of sugar plums danced through their head. Alice, what are those bells? What's the...
1: Shh. Quiet, Curly.

0: the fireplace. 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The real one.
1: But...
2: Merry Christmas, Santa. Frankie, who are you talking to? I don't see anybody.
1: The kids do. Look at them.
0: Gee, Santa, we knew you'd come.
3: They couldn't fool us with any make-believe, Santa Claus. We were waiting just for you.
0: Oh, sure, we've been very good girls. Oh, what a lovely dollhouse. Thank you.
3: And all these things are for me? Can I open them now? All right, Santa, we'll wait till morning. Thank you very much.
0: And a Merry Christmas to you too, Santa.
3: Of course, we'll tell them. Merry Christmas and goodbye, Santa Claus.

0: I told you he'd show up, Curly. But Frankie, I don't get it. I heard it, but I didn't see him.
1: Of course you didn't.
0: He sure is a nice-looking old gent. Alice, did you see him?
2: I'm not sure, Phil. I almost thought I saw him standing by the fireplace.
0: But Alice, how could it be if he was standing there?
2: Phil, what are you staring at?
0: The mantle. Alice, the milk and cookies, they're gone.

0: Folks, this is Phil. I want to thank Andy Devine for doing a wonderful job for us. Thanks, Andy. As always, you were great. Ladies and gentlemen, a few weeks ago, I made a record called The Thing. And because you liked it, it became a hit. And that was a big thrill for me. But it didn't compare with the thrill I got when The Thing gave us the idea for a thing for kids for Christmas. The Thing for Kids campaign to give needy children toys to make this Christmas real for them has been a huge success. And you've done it. You have made it possible for millions of children to wake up tomorrow morning to enjoy their happiest Christmas. And thank you for it. By giving generously, you truly have made Christmas the thing. And now, on behalf of Alice and my children and my cast, my writers, my producer, and my whole company, let me wish you a very merry and rewarding Christmas.
1: Merry Christmas, everybody.
2: This program was produced and directed by Paul Phillips. Included in today's cast was Andy Devine.
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0: is 846 Winston Seagoon. I am a worker in the great news collecting center of the Big Brother Corporation, or as you knew it, the BBC. 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
1: 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And here is good news for state housewives. 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
2: Oh, it's good to be alive. 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
0: Oh, yes. Ask Son of Pickles.
4: Yes. Tonight, he hopes to have a one-legged dying Eskimo play the piano for him. Now, everybody, face the TV screen. Time for the hate half hour.
5: Attention all! Coming on the screen now is the one man you must hate, the sworn enemy of the Big Brother Corporation. This is him.
6: Listen, listen. Don't believe them. Listen, BBC workers. Rise and overthrow your masters before it's too late. I will lead you against them. Strike now. Revolt.
0: So this was Horace Minnick. Leader of the ITA.
6: Join the independent television army now.
7: Hate, hate, hate. Hate! Hate! Hate! Hate! Hate! Hate! Stop! Stop!
5: Enough! Now here is a special announcement from Big Brother!
1: BBC workers, the canteen is now open. Lunch is ready. Doctors are standing by.
0: As I sat at my table eating my boiled water, I began to hate Big Brother Corporation.
2: Hey, Winston, guess what I found in my dinner?
0: What?
2: Food. Oh, it's good to be alive in 1985.
0: Poor producer fool. Still, 60 years with the Huggets would turn anyone.
8: I love you, darling.
2: I love you too, darling.
8: Not you, 213 Eggle. You, 846 Winston.
0: You're a woman, aren't you?
8: Yes.
0: Thank heaven. You've got to be careful these days.
8: 846 Winston, darling. I've loved you from afar.
0: My favorite distance. But who are you?
8: I'm 612, Miss Snut. I operate the pornograph machine in the Forbidden Records department. I love you, do you hear me?
0: No. No, love is not for us.
8: No.
0: Love is only for the higher income group. John Snagg, Audrey Cameron, and Paul Fenule.
8: Let's take a chance. Let's meet somewhere under the moon alone. We can clasp each other to each other, and then... Oh.
2: Oh, it's good to be alive in 1985.
0: Shut up, Eccles.
2: Shut up, Eccles.
0: Now, darling, where?
8: Somewhere where no one is listening.
0: I know the place. Home service, 8:30 Tuesday night.
8: You mean the Forbidden Goon Sector?
0: Yes. Wait, that belt you're wearing.
8: That's the Anti-Sex League belt.
0: Well, I don't think I'll come.
8: No, no. But you too are wearing the Anti-Sex League belt.
0: I was forced to.
8: Why?
0: My trousers kept falling down.
8: Till Tuesday, darling. Till Tuesday.
0: There she goes, little fairy. That night in my room, I sat out of range of the TV screen. I loved Fnut, and I hate Big Brother. I wrote it in my diary. I hate BB. I hate BB. I hate BB. I hate BB. Hello?
9: Don't tell anybody, but I hate BB, too.
0: Who are you, Ben Lyon?
9: No, I was, but the script was altered.
0: Karl Marx. So there was an underground movement. I must try and find it. I strode into the street, pausing only to hear Worker Gilray play a perforated haddock sock at the slope.

0: And so I entered the forbidden goon sector of London, hoping to contact a member of the ITA. Once there, I went into the notorious public house, the Grosvenor.
1: Now, lads, I know you're all enjoying yourselves, but silence, please. Silence for the cabaret. I have pleasure in presenting those glamorous grandmothers, the three Beverly sisters. Correction, the Beverly twins. Miss Beverly will sing, everybody dance.
0: To think, this used to be Palm Court. I looked around the bar. They were dressed in cloth caps, corduroy trousers, rough lumber jacket shirts, bald heads and beards. And some of the men were dressed the same. Oh, I'm sorry, I didn't
2: hear. You did not hurt me. Enter Blue Bottle, the toast of the goon sector. Thank you, fellow goons, for the sausages.
0: What's that plain wrapper book you're reading?
2: That is a naughty little book, you. Listen to this. In the darkness, she felt his hot breath on her bed rails. Then, a warm hand fell on her marble washstand.
0: Stop it at once! Give me that book.
2: Why?
0: I want to read it. What's it called?
2: It's called Mrs. Dale's Real Diary.
0: Mrs. Dale's? Heavens, would the BBC stop at nothing? So this was how they kept the masses from thinking.
2: Look at this page. It's a 3D picture of Mrs. Dale in her nightshirt being chased by Richard Dimbleby. Pauses to wipe drool off chin.
0: I had to go outside. I couldn't bear to watch these poor goons wallow in misery. It was then I wandered into an antique shop.
3: I've got a lovely bunch of coconuts.
0: Good evening. Do you mind if I take a gander around the shop?
3: No, as long as it's house trained.
0: I say, what's this old object?
3: That beautiful, isn't it? It's called a cricket bat.
0: Oh, yes. Yes, did they have test matches way back?
3: Yes, that's right. Yeah, well, as a matter of fact, this bat was used in the very last test by Len Hutton. You can see it's quite unmarked.
0: Old man, tell me, what was it like back in 1954?
3: Well, we had sports and games, colored movies, Charlie Chester, Monkhouse, Gilbert Harding. Ooh, it was terrible.
4: Here, mister, look what I brought along.
5: Hello, dearest.
0: Darling, I love you.
4: Oh, and I love you too.
0: Shut up, Echo.
4: I love you.
5: We were looking in the window for antiques and we saw you.
0: We mustn't be seen together. Quick, into this room.
5: Darling, alone at last.
0: Dearest nut, let me kiss you.
4: Oh, here, don't start yet. I'll get a chair.
0: Eccles, you go outside and keep watch.
4: I can watch better in here.
0: Oh. Eccles?
4: Yep.
0: There's the door. And now, dearest, alone at last.
4: Yep, alone at last.
0: Eccles, get out or I'll...
4: Okay, oh. Huh. Telling me to get out? Huh? See if I care. I don't care. If I don't care, I just don't care, that's all. They're all slamming a door like that. All right, they can stop in there all night for all I care. I don't mind. I'll wait here till they're finished. I don't mind.
0: Will you stop muttering and get out?
4: Okay.
0: Oh!
4: Blue Bottle.
2: Etienne.
5: Oh, my God.
4: Here, you were looking to the keyhole.
2: Yes, I was.
4: It's naughty to look to the keyhole. Very, very naughty to look to the keyhole. Very naughty.
2: Well, stop looking straight when you're talking to me.
4: I was only looking because I tell you something.
2: What is it?
4: I ain't never seen a fella kiss a girl before.
2: Oh, haven't you, Eckers?
4: No. Here.
2: What, Eckers?
4: How you Have you ever kissed a girl?
2: Not going to tell you.
4: Well, come on. I won't tell anybody.
2: No, I'm not going to say. I'm a man of mystery.
4: But I'm your friend. Come on. Have you ever kissed a girl? Come on.
2: Yes.
4: Yeah.
2: Edgar?
4: Yeah?
2: I've seen something you haven't seen.
4: What's that?
2: I have seen.
4: Huh?
2: I've seen my sister's washing on the line.
4: Oh, it's good to be alive.
2: I'm a happy-go-lucky man. Thinks. I'm a happy-go-lucky man.
0: What's all this noise? You, what do you want?
2: I have a message. If you want to join the Independent Television Army, report at once to number 10. Are you certain, Street?
0: Are you certain?
2: Positive.
0: Right, let's go. Here we are. Number 10, the ITA headquarters.
6: Oh, Winston, I've been expecting you.
0: Vision Master Waldman, what are you doing?
6: Don't be frightened. I am a secret member of the Independent Television Army.
0: I had a feeling you were. I knew it by the little things. The way you smiled at me across the room. The way you touched my hair when you passed my chair. Little things mean a lot.
6: You silly, twisted boy. Now then, you want to join ITA?
0: Yes.
6: What do you know about television?
0: 3 years at the BBC Staff Training College.
6: What did you learn?
0: Nothing.
6: Good. We'll make you a director. Now say after me, down with the BBC.
0: Down with the BBC.
6: Drink.
0: We drank and smashed our glasses in the fireplace. I had to borrow a spare pair to find my way home. As I walked home, I paused only to build a rough brick radiogram to play a record of Ray Ellington and his prose.

0: 846 Winston Seagoon, you are under arrest for conspiring with the Independent Television Army. You will await detention by the studio attendants. You will then be prepared for the agonizing death type 3.
1: Have they suspected me?
0: Silence! You will be taken to room 101.
2: 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Not the listening room.
3: I would just like to mention that the Radio Times is now on sale at all bookstalls, price threepence. And jolly good value for money it is, too.
2: No, no, let me go. Why are they strapping me in this box? Why are these earphones?
4: Hello, Winston, laddie.
2: Vision Master Wallman. So they got you, too.
4: Yes, they got me a long time ago. I remember the date, Monday night at 8. Now, Winston, we must torture you.
2: You? You traitor! You deceived me!
4: Yes. Of course you can save yourself.
2: How?
4: Just sign this 3-year BBC contract.
2: What if I refuse?
4: You have no option.
2: A BBC contract with no option? Impossible. What's become of my beloved? What have you done to Miss Fnutt?
4: Fnutt will never walk the streets again.
2: Why not?
4: She's bought a scooter. Now, are you going to sign?
2: No! No!
4: Greenslade, turn the knob to 247 meters.
5: Yesterday, Gwen and I went over the park.
2: No! Stop it! Stop it! Well, no, I can't stand it! Stop it! Not that! Stop it! No, no!
4: You're going to sign, Winston?
2: No!
4: Greenslade, 330 meters.
6: I could read the Lyon family. I'm Mr. Lyon. Mr. Lyon.

0: You think so? Greenslade, call Barbara Kelly.
1: Miss Kelly! Yes, you calling me, Ronnie?
0: Ah, Barbara, dear, what's your line?
1: Colored television.
0: Thank you, dear. Back on the old flying wire.
2: You fiend. Poor Barbara Kelly.
0: Oh, on the contrary, we think it's a great improvement.
2: It must be terrible at bedtime with Braden.
0: Well, it gets dark early in Canada, you know.
2: So the awful torture went on. In 3 days, I lost 10 stone. My weight went down to a mere 20 stone. I looked so old and ill, Wilfred Pickles demanded me for his TV program. Then the torture started again.

0: Yours. 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
1: Very good. Little torturer.
2: It's a torturer blue bottle with junior cardboard cutout torture key.
1: Listen, little luggy ridden yucko. Prepare the screaming agony rack.
2: Oh, goody, goody. Thinks. Perhaps 1985 is going to be a good year for blue bottle. Starts to get agony set ready.
3: Oh, Blue Bottle, don't do it. You remember me? Your old pal, Lady Seagull? Your friend?
2: Yes.
3: Remember me?
2: My friend.
3: Yes, Blue Bottle, you remember me?
2: You're the one who takes me every week, aren't you? Kink. I know the very thing for him. Prepares dirty big pile of dreaded dynamite. I like this game now, I do, I like this.
3: Blue Bottle, Blue Bottle. Stop!
2: There! All is ready for the dreaded daring of the traitor Seagoon. Ladies and gentlemen, I want you to witness that for the first time used in the history of the Goonshans, Blue Buttons will not be deaded. Observe. I light a 100-foot fuse. So, now all that remains is for me to escape. Taxi to the airport. Stop! Airplane, drive me to America. Stop! Horse, drive to the desert. Ladies and gentlemen, observe. I am now 6,000 miles away from the deadly dynamite. Here I'm safe in the middle of the desert. You rotten swine, you! Never to play this rotten game again. Never, never. Thinks. All right, then, next week. Oh, look at my knees. They've gone.
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3: What, Doc? 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
3: Look! It's Horace Minnick!
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That was The Goon Show, a recorded program featuring Peter Sellers, Harry Secombe, and Spike Milligan, with the Railton Quartet and Max Galbraith. 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
4: Yes, it's Maxwell House Coffee Time, starring George Burns and Gracie Allen.

With yours truly, Bill Goodwin, the music of Meredith Wilson and his orchestra, Margaret Brayton, Lou Merrill, and our happy postman. 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Yes, Maxwell House. 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

0: Well, as we look in at the Burns home today, we find George engrossed in the morning newspaper.
1: Why don't you read the paper out loud, George, so I can discuss world affairs and current events with you?
2: You discuss world affairs?
1: Yes.
2: Gracie, there's only one thing in this paper that would interest you. They've got a hat sale at the May Company.
1: Well, for your information, Mr. Smarty, I would much rather sit here and discuss Russia or the political situation than go to that hat sale.
3: You mean that?
1: Well, certainly. All the best hats were grabbed when the store opened this morning.
2: I bet they were Dillies.
1: Would you like to see them?
2: You've already been to the hat sale?
1: Well, don't forget the early bird gets the worm.
2: That sounds like a hat you'd pick out, all right.
1: Oh, now, come on, George. Let's sharpen our wits with a good old rough-and-tumble discussion of the news. Recent headlines.
2: No, thanks.
1: Oh, darling, forget that I'm your wife and think of me only as a great newspaper columnist. If you were married to Walter Winchell, what would you discuss with him?
2: A divorce.
1: Oh, George. Now, come on. Shoot some international problems at me and watch me knock them off.
2: All right, brain thruster. You asked for it. Here's one. It looks like Russia wants a piece of turkey. What should be done about it?
1: Let them wait till Thanksgiving like everyone else. Second question.
2: How can automobile manufacturers speed up production?
1: Make more automobiles. Third question.
2: Will Truman run in 1948?
1: If people don't stop hounding him, he may start running before then. Fourth question.
2: To stop inflation, how can husbands keep their wives from buying so many new clothes?
1: Fifth question.
2: I like the fourth question.
1: Maybe you better give me the paper, huh?
2: I thought so.
1: Oh, here's the Hollywood news. My goodness. There were 10 couples married in Hollywood yesterday.
2: Good.
1: Yeah, but 10 couples are getting divorced today.
2: Same number.
1: Same couple.
2: I see.
1: Oh, here's an interesting item. Metro-Goldwyn-Mayer is going to make a picture out of that best-selling book, The Hucksters. And they're trying to get Clark Gable for the lead.
2: Sounds great.
1: But that book is all about radio. Why pick Gable?
2: Because he's handsome, talented, and loaded with sex appeal. That's why.
1: But I know a man who has the same qualifications plus 15 years' experience in radio.
2: You mean...
1: His initials are GB, and I don't mean Jack Benny.
2: You mean me?
1: Exactly. Well, you'd be perfect as the lead in The Hucksters. Well, now, let's look at your qualifications. You know all about radio. Check.
2: Check.
1: You're a fine actor. Check.
2: Check.
1: You're good looking. Check.
2: Check.
1: You love to give your wife money. Check.
2: Check. Wait a minute. What's that got to do with it?
1: Oh, nothing, but I thought as long as I had you rolling, I'd throw it in.
2: Forget the silly idea, Grace. They'll never consider me if they can get Gable.
1: No, they will, too. Come in.
4: Good morning, all.
1: Oh, good morning, Meredith. Meredith, you're the first to hear the news. George is going to be a movie star.
2: Oh, Gracie.
4: He is?
1: Yes, he's got to replace Gable.
4: Golly, do you think he's the right shape?
1: Well, sure, he's built like Clark Gable.
4: Oh, Gable. I thought you said Grable.
2: Believe me, that makes just as much sense. Gracie has a wild idea that I should be the leading man of the Hucksters, but I want no part of it.
4: Well, gosh, George, if I had a chance to be a movie star, I'd jump at it. My girl Goldie'd be awfully impressed.
1: You've got a girl, Meredith?
4: Yeah. She's a waitress at Joe's Swordfish House. Formerly Joe's Steakhouse.
1: Well, Meredith, have you told her you love her?
4: Oh, I haven't gotten up the nerve to speak to her yet. But it's wonderful just to sit there and thrill to the touch of her hand.
2: The touch of her hand? How do you manage that?
4: I pour soup on my shirt and she wipes me off.
2: Meredith, that's no way to start a romance. Look, kid, I'm going to buy a book called How to Make Love.
1: Oh, that's a wonderful idea, George. And after you've read it, lend it to Meredith.
2: I'll do that.
1: I'll answer it. Meredith, you talk to George and try to convince him that he should replace Gable.
4: Very well, Gracie. Now, George, if I were you...
3: Good morning, Mrs. Burns. Here's your mail.
1: Oh, good morning, Mr. Postman. Say, I want to see if you agree with me on something.
3: What is it, Mrs. Burns?
1: Well, I read that Clark Gable was going to play the lead in the Hucksters. But I know another man who'd be much better. He's the Gable type, only handsomer and more virile. You know who I mean.
3: Oh, sure. But if I quit this job, I'll lose my pension.
1: Oh, no, I didn't mean you, Mr. Postman.
3: But you gave a perfect description of me. And I can just hear the slogan ringing forth now. The postman's back and Garson's got him.
1: But your wife, Bertha, is awfully jealous.
3: Yes, you're right. She changed that slogan to, Garson's dead and Bertha did it.
1: Well, there's nothing for you to worry about, Mr. Postman, because the man I have in mind to replace Clark Gable is my husband, George Burns.
3: Your husband?
1: Yes.
3: Well, goodbye, Mrs. Burns. Remember, keep smiling.

0: Ah, good old Indian summer. Meredith, you know, Victor Herbert really had something there.
1: Yes, he did, Bill. It's a great melody, Indian summer, and a great time of year, too. Won't be long now. Just when folks have hauled out the heavy blankets and settled down for some real wintry weather, why, along it'll come. Mild and sunny and welcome as a day in June.
0: And just as pleasant, Meredith. There'll be a smoky haze in the autumn air to blend with the bright, cheerful colors of the turning leaves. And we'll marvel once again at the unique beauty that Indian summer brings to the American scene. You know, in its own way, Maxwell House, too, is a very real part of the American scene, now and the whole year through. For just as coffee is America's favorite drink, so Maxwell House is the country's favorite coffee. Bought and enjoyed by more people than any other brand of coffee at any price, it's Maxwell House wherever you go. Flavor tells this popularity story, of course. The rich, vigorous Maxwell House flavor that results from the skillful blending of these premium Highland-grown Latin American coffees. Manizales for mellowness. Medellins for richness. Other choice coffees for vigor. And Bucaramangas for full body. All of which adds up to great coffee at its flavor peak. So friends, why not know the very best in coffee pleasure, coffee goodness? It's yours for just a fraction of a penny more per cup than you'd pay for the cheapest coffee sold. Simply say, Maxwell House, always good to the last drop.

0: can see the headlines now. George Burns replaces Clark Gable as star of the Hucksters. I think I'll call the Willa Parton.
1: Just a minute, Gracie. I'm not going to replace Gable. Now forget it.
0: But, darling, the part is made for you. It's all about radio, and you're Mr. Radio.
1: Me?
0: Oh, yes. Before you came along, radio was a toy, a plaything. People laughed at it. But believe me, when you came on the radio, they stopped laughing.
1: Yeah.
0: And not only were you a pioneer, but you're still the number one man. Why, the president of NBC told me that television would collapse without you.
1: He said television would collapse without me?
0: Yes, sir. He said, Mrs. Burns, your husband, practically single-handed, is holding up television.
1: I wonder how he meant that.
0: Well, he meant that you're great, the greatest man in the history of radio.
1: Oh, honey, don't say that. What would we do if it hadn't been for the inventor, Marconi?
0: We'd eat spaghetti. Besides, what's that got to do with radio?
1: Nothing. I lost my head. Now, look, Gracie. Granted, I know the radio business backward and forward. But that doesn't mean I can replace Clark Gable. Why, Gable is a foot taller than I am and twice as handsome.
0: On the screen, yes. But that's all trick photography and stuff. Take off Gable's built-up shoes and he probably stands 4'10".
1: Gracie.
0: The terrific figures you see on those screen heroes are not theirs. Why do you think they have to get to the studio so early in the morning? To be made up? No, to be laced up.
1: Look.
0: At least you wouldn't have to do that, George.
1: Well, no.
0: I could lace you up at home like I always do.
1: Gracie, you've got an exaggerated idea of how much they change movie stars' looks.
0: No, I haven't. They stick putty noses on them, false eyelashes, toupees.
1: Honey, relax. Believe me, Clark Gable looks just the same in person as he does on the screen.
0: Oh, George, how little you know of Hollywood. Well, with a little makeup, they can make a person look years younger. How old would you say I looked in my last picture?
1: About 25.
0: Now, you see, they can make you look older, too.
1: Honey, if Gable wasn't tall and handsome, he couldn't take out all those beautiful actresses. I don't think they use any tricks on him.
0: They use tricks on all of them. Look at Johnny Weissmuller in those Tarzan pictures.
1: Now, don't try to tell me that he wears built-up shoes. He goes barefooted.
0: Oh, sure. Well, they've got another trick to make him look big. You know those lines he's always grappling with?
1: Yeah.
0: Those aren't lines. Those are Cocker Spaniels made up.
1: Gracie.
0: Oh, I don't say it's only men they use tricks on. Take Betty Grable. Her legs look pretty nice on the screen, huh?
1: And how?
0: Well, trick photography. From the waist up, it's Grable. From there down, it's Errol Flynn.
1: Forget it. And forget all this stuff about Gable being short and chubby. Believe me, in person, Gable is tall, handsome, and terrific. And now I'm going to the cigar store. See you later.
0: I won't forget it. I'm going to call Clark Gable and talk to him about this. Where's that phone book? Oh, here. Gable. Ah, here we are. Gable, Arthur. Gable, Betty. Gable, C. That must be Clark. When I tell him about George, I'll bet he'll be glad to step aside.
2: Hello?
0: Hello, is Mr. Gable there?
2: Yeah, just a minute, I'll call him.
0: On second thought, I'm kind of curious to see Mr. Gable in person.
2: Okay, come on over, he's right here.
0: Oh, all right, goodbye.
2: Goodbye. Hey, Charlie, some woman is coming over to see you.
3: Yeah, probably a dame who left something in the back of my taxi cab. You ain't jealous, are you, baby?
2: Jealous of you with that puss of yours? You could put Lena the hyena in your taxi cab and she wouldn't give you a tumble.
3: Oh, yeah? Listen, I haul them movie dames around in my cab, and then I have to come home and look at your kisser.
2: Why, you broken-down hack driver. I'll push him inside.
3: Ah, shut up.

0: Yeah.
1: Hello, is Mr. Gable here?
0: I'm Gable.
1: You?
0: Sure.
1: I knew it, I knew it. They can work miracles.
0: Huh?
1: How tall are you, Mr. Gable?
0: 5'3", 1".
1: Imagine wearing heels a foot high. How much do you weigh?
0: 310 pounds, but I...
1: Oh, you poor man. How those laces must hurt.
0: Look, lady,
1: and your face. I wouldn't have believed Putty could do it.
0: Lady, would you mind telling me what you're talking about?
1: Well, frankly, Mr. Gable, you're not quite what I expected. Do you really take those Hollywood actresses around?
0: Oh, plenty of them. I took Lana Turner to the truck last week, and just last night I took Lauren Bacall to the Macumba.
1: My goodness.
0: Then I drove her home and she slipped me $5.
1: She paid you?
0: They all do. I ain't hauling them around for nothing.
1: But Lauren Bacall is married to Humphrey Bogart.
0: So what? He came along, too.
1: How modern.
0: Hey, look, what you come to see me about, lady?
1: Well, it's about my husband, George Burns.
0: Oh, you want me to take him someplace?
1: Oh, no, you wouldn't enjoy it. He's a terrible dancer.
0: I don't get it.
1: No, well, all I want you to do, Mr. Gable, is to say that my husband can play the lead in The Hucksters.
0: So let him play it. What's it to me?
1: Well, can I tell him you said that?
0: Well, sure, but I don't see what...
1: Oh, thank you, Mr. Gable. Thank you a million times. You'll never regret your generosity. Goodbye.
0: What a dame. If this wasn't Hollywood, I'd say she was nuts.
2: And now, Meredith Wilson and his chiffon music. Gershwin's Liza.

0: I've got the most wonderful news.
1: What now?
0: Well, I've seen Clark Gable in person, and he's an absolute mess. You look just as good as he does.
1: Gracie.
0: And what's more, he said he'd be glad to step aside and let you play the lead in the Hucksters.
1: Will you stop making up those fantastic fibs?
0: Fibs? George Burns, how dare you say such a thing? Have I ever told you a fib?
1: How about the one you told to get that new dress? Or how about the one you told about the dent in the fender? Or the one you told about...
0: Oh, stop beating around the bush. Just say yes or no.
1: Yes.
0: But now I'm telling you the honest truth. I just spoke to Clark Gable.
1: Gracie, I've heard enough. I know it's not the truth. But even if it was, I'd never replace Gable. I couldn't equal that guy's personality in a million years.
0: But, George...
1: Forget it. I'm going into the den.
0: Oh, that stubborn little genius. He's got Gable's looks. Now he thinks he doesn't have his personality. Let's see now, what is Gable's personality? Well, he's masterful. So strong and masculine that women are scared of him. Well, I'll have to convince George that he can frighten women.
2: Hi, Gracie.
0: Oh, hello, Bill. You're just in time to give me some advice.
2: Yeah?
0: How can I convince George that he's frightening?
3: Hold a mirror up in front of him.
0: Oh, no, Bill. I'm serious.
3: Yeah.
0: I'm trying to build up his confidence so he'll agree to replace Clark Gable in the Hucksters.
3: George replace Gable?
0: Well, yes. Don't you think he's got something Gable hasn't got?
3: Well, yeah, and if Gable had it, he'd shoot himself.
0: Please, I really think George would be magnificent in that picture. When people see him, they'll love him as much as I do. I want to share my little huckster with everyone.
3: Tell me something, Gracie. Why do you love that little schnook so much?
0: Why do I love George Burns?
3: Yeah.
0: Why, just look at his... And how about the way he... Oh, the many times that he... And don't forget his... And you ask me why I love George.
3: You know, for a minute, I didn't think you'd have a reason.
0: Oh, Bill, come on and help me. Go in the den and convince George that he's the caveman type, strong and powerful. Point out his muscles to him.
3: Who's going
0: to
3: point him out to me? Okay, I'll try, Gracie. Well, hello, George, old man. Put it there. Give me some skin, Kim. Huh? Slip me some hide, Jekyll. Shake, pal.
4: Oh.
3: Yeah.
4: Shake hands.
3: Yeah.
4: Okay, Bill.
3: Oh.
4: What's the matter?
3: Oh, you broke me with a hand. You broke me.
4: I barely squeezed it.
3: You don't know your own strength, you brute. You broke me with a hand. Now they'll have to shoot me.
4: Shoot you?
3: Yes. What's the use of living if I can't pick up a cup of Maxwell House coffee? Maxwell House is the very best in coffee drinking pleasure, yet it costs but a fraction of a penny more per cup than the cheapest coffee sold. Now you broke my widow hand and I can't drink it.
1: Bill, even if I did hurt your right hand, that wouldn't keep you from drinking Maxwell House coffee. Haven't you any left?
3: George, when I drink Maxwell House coffee, I never have any left.
1: Oh, he made a commercial. Yeah.
3: And blending of choice Latin American coffees plus radiant roasting give Maxwell House that famous flavor. In fact, it's so wonderful that it's bought by more people than any other brand of coffee at any price. So insist on Maxwell House, always good to the last drop.
1: Oh, you broke your hand.
3: You crushed it to a pulp, that's what you did. Now I'm through in sports. I was supposed to pitch tonight.
1: I didn't know you played baseball.
3: Who's talking about baseball? I got a date tonight. That's when I really pitch. Goodbye, funny man. So long, caveman.
0: Well, Bill, did you convince him he's the Gable type, strong and rugged?
3: No, Gracie. He knows he's a weakling.
0: He is not. George is just as manly as the next person.
3: Yeah, unless the next person happens to be a man.
0: Oh, never mind. I'll do it myself. I'll go in and make him believe that he's the most masterful, domineering, frightening man who ever lived. George?
1: Huh?
0: Oh, that voice. That vibrant voice.
4: Huh?
0: Oh, what strength. What power. When you say, huh, you really mean, huh.
4: Huh?
0: Oh, there it goes again. Oh, I tremble when you speak. My bones turn to water, but I love it.
4: Look, Gracie.
0: Turn me to water again, George. Splash me around. Pour me down the drain.
4: What is this?
0: Oh, it's the grip of your personality. If a harsh word should pass your lips, the whole world would turn dark.
4: Oh, stop.
0: Oops, the light's out.
1: Would you please settle down and tell me what you want?
0: I want to serve you, Master. You're the captain of my fate.
1: I'm the captain?
0: Aye, aye, sir.
1: Gracie.
0: What would you like for dinner?
1: I don't care.
0: You'll get it. Your word is law.
1: Look.
0: What force? What vigor? I'm putty in your hands, George. Just putty.
1: You are, huh?
0: Yes. Stick me in a crack. Shove me in a knot hole.
1: Not a bad idea.
0: Oh, George, now you're getting angry. You're going to beat me again, aren't you?
1: Are you nuts? I've never beaten you.
0: Who won at gin rummy last night?
1: I did.
0: Beat me again, George. Oh.
1: This is murder.
0: What a man you are. I'm the dirt beneath your feet.
1: Now, Gracie.
0: Dig me, Daddy. Follow me under.
1: Now, look.
0: Why, you're twice the caveman Gable is.
1: Gable, I knew it was Gable. We're back to that again. Now, for the last time, I'm not going to make the picture.
0: But Gable said you could.
1: Oh, stop with that.
0: All right, I'll prove it.
1: Who are you calling?
0: Clark Gable, that's who. I'll show you I wasn't lying.
2: Hello?
0: Hello, Mr. Gable. Mr. Gable, it's me again. I want you to talk to my husband. Here, Judge.
1: Hello, Mr. Gable.
2: Yeah?
1: Did you tell my wife I could play the lead in the Hucksters?
2: Sure.
1: Well, gee, thanks, Mr. Gable. What can I do for you?
2: Call me whenever you need a taxi.
1: Taxi? Aren't you Clark Gable, the actor?
2: No, I'm Charlie Gable, the cab driver.
1: I see. Goodbye.
2: Goodbye.
1: Gracie, Mr. Gable drives a taxi.
0: Realizes he's through in pictures, huh?
1: He never was in pictures. You got the wrong Gable. This guy is Charlie Gable.
0: Then Clark Gable isn't short and fat and...
1: No, he's tall and handsome. Well, do you still think I can take Gable's place?
0: Yes, I do.
1: You do?
0: Certainly. You can drive a taxi.

0: Join us again next week when we'll all be back. George Burns, Gracie Allen, Meredith Wilson and his orchestra, yours truly, Bill Goodwin. The George Burns and Gracie Allen Show is written by Paul Henning and Keith Fowler. Until next Thursday, good night and good luck from the makers of Maxwell House, America's number one preferred brand of coffee.
1: Always good to the last drop.
2: Gracie, I'm glad you gave up the silly idea. I could never replace Clark Gable and the Huckster.
1: I haven't given up. I've changed my mind. After all, there's only one difference between you and Gable. He's got a mustache.
2: Gracie, from the lip down, we're not exactly twins either. His neck is bigger. His shoulders are bigger. His chest is bigger.
1: Oh, don't worry. When you get down to your feet, he won't be in your class.
0: And now stay tuned in for Noah Webster Says, which follows immediately over most of these stations. Get Bird's Eye. 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

0: Yes, it's the Abbott and Costello Show, produced and transcribed in Hollywood for your listening and laughing pleasure. Chuckles with a carload and music by Matty Malnick. So hold on to your chairs, folks, for here they are, Bud Abbott and Lou Costello.
1: Costello, here I am. What are you so excited about?
2: Oh, I just finished playing my first game of football with the California girls team.
1: You play football with girls?
2: Yeah.
1: On a girls team?
2: Hmm.
1: I'll bet that's exciting.
2: Oh, well, the playing ain't so exciting, but all those huddles.
1: I never heard of girls playing football. Where do they get their players?
2: Oh, they pick the girls according to the shape. You know, quarterbacks, halfbacks. You ought to see those fullbacks. I'm going steady with the center.
1: Is she pretty?
2: Hmm. Well, she's the next thing to Lauren Bacall.
1: She is?
2: Yeah, she looks like Humphrey Bogart. But she loves to play games. Last night we played Parcheesi.
1: Parcheesi?
2: Yes, first I would kiss her, and she would kiss me, and then I would kiss her.
1: Wait a minute. Who told her that was Parcheesi?
2: I did.
1: Oh.
2: Ain't I a stinker?
1: Well, instead of sitting home and playing silly games, well, why don't you take it to the movies?
2: Oh, I tried to.
1: You did?
2: I bought 14 tickets, but we couldn't get in.
1: Why not?
2: Every time I bought a ticket from the cashier, some guy in a uniform at the door would tear him up.
1: Well, I don't know why a girl would bother you with you in the first place. You're ugly, fat, dumpy, ignorant.
2: Before you go any further, I want to say one thing.
1: What's that?
2: Don't go any further.
1: When it comes to idiots, Costello, you can go to the head of the class.
2: Thank you, Mr. Rabbit, and I sure worked hard enough to get there.
1: That's what I thought.

0: Hey, Evan!
1: Oh, wait a minute. Hey, wait a minute. Where have you been? Where have you been all week? Lou.
0: I don't know what I'm doing tonight.
1: I know. But where have you been all week?
0: Monday, my girlfriend gave me a fancy pink silk union suit, all trimmed with lace. I wore it Tuesday and got hit by a car. They took me to the hospital. I'll never wear that union suit again.
1: Why not?
0: It took me 3 days to put myself out of the maternity ward.
1: They treat you nice in the hospital?
0: Nice. They sure did. Every day for dessert, I had a California sundae. It's 2 scoops of tutti-frutti ice cream with pineapple, strawberry, apricots, prunes, pecans, shoes, and nuts, whipped cream, and 6 maraschino cherries. And they serve it all in the hospitals now.
1: Well, wait a minute. Why would any hospital want to serve concoctions like that?
0: Can you think of a better place to get sick?
1: Well, anyway, you had a good rest, Lou.
0: Oh, no, I didn't. I didn't sleep a wink in that hospital.
1: Well, how did you sleep? On your right side or your left side?
0: I sleep flat on my back.
1: There you are. That's your trouble. People who sleep on their back all the time get their back out of shape and all crooked.
0: You must sleep on your face.
1: While you're in the hospital, you should have consulted a psychiatrist, Lou.
0: A psychiatrist?
1: Yes.
0: Any guy who would go to a psychiatrist ought to have his head examined.
1: Costello, how did you ever become such a complete idiot?
0: I got friends in Washington.
1: Right.
0: You know, Abbott, they loved me in that hospital. One of the doctors introduced me to a beautiful nurse, and she invited me to a party.
1: Well, now, that's very nice of her.
0: I thought so.
1: And now that you're out of the hospital, you should reciprocate.
0: Definitely, because after all... Huh?
1: Could I
0: have that again?
1: Sure. I said reciprocate. Don't you always reciprocate after you've been invited to a party?
0: That all depends on what they serve.
1: No, Costello. Reciprocate means to return a favor. For instance, if a friend of mine got me a date with a beautiful blonde, I reciprocate. If he gets me a date with a gorgeous redhead, I reciprocate. Now, when somebody gets you a date with a beautiful girl, what do?
0: I do the same thing you do, only I don't lie about it.
1: Never mind that. What was in that big package that arrived for you this afternoon?
0: It's a new television set I bought for Uncle Mike.
1: Oh.
0: I gotta go right back home and hook it up.
1: Oh, what does your Uncle Mike want with a television set?
0: He wants to see what Dr. IQ does with that woman in the balcony.
1: Your Uncle Mike. All he does is listen to the radio. And now with a television set, he'll never get out of the house.
0: Oh, Uncle Mike does all right. He enters all the radio contests. Last week he was in a contest for a beer company. He had to send in 25 beer bottle caps and a slogan.
1: Well, did he write a good slogan?
0: After 25 bottles of beer, he couldn't even see the paper.
1: Well, anyway, radio is a wonderful thing, Costello. Just think, it fills the air with voices and personalities of all the gorgeous Hollywood stars. What are you doing?
0: Filling my lungs with Rita Hayworth.
1: Rita Hayworth is all right, but she's just like any other girl.
0: What do you mean?
1: Well, take away her beautiful hair and her lovely complexion. What have you got?
0: I don't know, but you can send it over to my house in the morning.
1: You certainly love the California girls, don't you?
0: Yeah. When I was back home in Paterson, New Jersey, I said to my mother, I said, Mom, take me out west where men are men and the women are...
1: Women are what?
0: That's all. Take me out west where women are.
1: What makes you think the women in Hollywood go for you?
0: Well, I'm a pretty regular guy and a pretty popular guy, Abbott. The day we moved to Los Angeles, I won a citywide contest.
1: A citywide contest? Mm. What for?
0: For being the whitest guy in the city. And they gave me a beautiful chicken as a prize, a Rhode Island purple. She lays 30 eggs a day.
1: Well, wait a minute. Now, let's straighten this out. You mean a Rhode Island red.
0: Abbott, when a chicken lays 30 eggs a day, she's purple.
1: Costello, I've come to the conclusion that you're the most stupid man in the world. Even as a child, you were stupid.
0: Oh, no, I wasn't. Back in Paterson, when I was only 1 year old, I proved that I was the smartest baby in town.
1: How'd you do it?
0: One day, I was playing around the stove. I picked up a red hot coal. Nobody had to tell me to put it down.
2: Hey, young Uncle Louie, Uncle Louie, pitch a couple to me, will you?
0: That's Abbott's nephew, folks. Norman, what are you doing dressed up in a baseball uniform? The baseball scene isn't over.
1: Oh, let him alone, Costello. Norman likes baseball.
2: Yeah, yeah, I'm nuts about baseball. I play baseball all the time. I live baseball. I eat baseball. And when I go to sleep at night, I even dream of baseball.
0: Don't you ever dream about girls?
2: What, and miss my turn at bat?
3: Get out of here.
2: Okay, but before I go, I'd like to tell you, I sure like that moron tie you're wearing.
0: You mean maroon tie. A moron is an idiot.
2: Yeah, and only an idiot would wear that tie.
0: Get out of here! I don't like that guy, Abbott.
1: Why?
0: All day long, dreams about baseball. He ain't got no romance in his soul.
1: Oh, so what? You don't know anything about romance either.
0: You should have been with me last night in a cozy living room, sitting room, sitting on a love seat, all the lights out, and it was pitch dark.
1: Wait a minute. Wait a minute. Did you have a girl with you?
0: What for? I'm not afraid of the dark.
4: Well, hello, boy.
1: Hey, look, Costello. It's our lovely new secretary, Viola Vaughn.
0: Gee, Viola, you look lovely tonight. That's a gorgeous dress you're wearing.
4: Oh, well, thank you. Do you think it brings out my curves?
0: Does it? Yes. It curves here and it curves there, and some of it don't even stay on the road.
1: No, talk sense, Costello. Viola, how do you like California compared to New York?
4: Well, it's wonderful, but the time confuses me. You know, California is the only state that still has daylight saving time.
0: You know, that daylight saving time is kind of silly to me, too. You really don't save anything with daylight saving time.
1: You don't?
0: No. It's just like sitting down. What you lose in the front, you gain in the back.
1: Nah, never mind him, Viola. What do you hear from that uncle of yours in London?
4: Oh, I received a postcard from my uncle this morning. He's having a fine time. He spent the weekend boating on the English Channel.
0: Boating? My cousin Vincent swam across the English Channel underwater.
4: Oh,
0: underwater.
4: Why, that's preposterous. Any man who did that would drown.
0: The funeral is Wednesday. Gee, Viola, I'm glad you came to work for us. How about giving a little kiss?
4: Oh, you Hollywood men are so impetuous. The first night you meet a girl, you want to kiss.
0: Well, I mean, a guy like me has to. They don't show up the second night.
1: Oh, Viola, I've noticed you've been rather cool towards Costello. You never put your arms around him or not.
4: Well, I was sort of waiting until...
0: Till you know me a little longer?
4: No, till my arms get a little longer.
1: By the way, isn't today your birthday, Viola?
4: Yes, it is. I'm 18.
0: Think of it. You're sweet 18, and I'm sweet 24.
1: Well, what about me?
0: Abbott, you're a sour 65.
1: Never mind that. You're a cheapskate, Costello. It's Viola's birthday, and you didn't get her a present.
4: Oh, that's all right, Costello. Even if you don't express your felicitations on my natal day with a tangible token of remembrance, I want you to know that I understand.
0: Good. Now that you understand it, explain it to me.
1: Viola, Costello's very forgetful about birthdays. Last week was my wife's birthday, and he didn't send her a present either.
0: No, I didn't get your wife a present, but don't forget I wrote her a poem.
4: You wrote Abbott's wife a poem?
0: Yes.
4: How does it go?
0: To Miss Betty Abbott. Your clothes are really awfully cheap. And speaking of your sweater, give back the wool to those poor sheep. On them, it looks much better.
4: That's a terrible poem, Costello.
0: Abbott's got a terrible wife.
1: Now, listen. You'll have to forgive Costello, Viola. He is ignorant and he's uneducated.
0: Now, just a minute, Abbott. That's
1: what do
0: not
1: you mean,
0: so
1: just
0: now,
1: a
0: because
1: minute.
0: I went to school and I studied science. For instance, I know that the sun is 5 billion miles from the earth, and the light from the sun comes down to the earth in exactly 30 seconds.
4: Isn't that wonderful, Costello?
0: What's wonderful about it? It's downhill all the way.

0: Abbott, before we go back to work tonight, let's hear from our blonde cutie pie, little bitsy Virginia Maxie.
1: Gotta get going where we go.

That's the case. That's the place. The place we want to go. We gotta get going where we go.

0: All right, Costello, come out here. What's that you have in your hand?
1: It's a picture of my grandfather, General Stonewall Costello. What a hero, Abbott. He fought in the Spanish-American War. Every time he went off to battle, all the girls in Patterson would line up to kiss him goodbye.
0: Wait a minute. Every time he went to battle, all the girls in Patterson kissed him goodbye?
1: Yes. The war ended in 1898. But they couldn't get Grandpa to stop fighting till 1935.
0: He must have been some fighter.
1: Yes, he taught me to fight. I became quite a boxer. I remember my first fight. In the third round, my manager threw the towel in and I won.
0: Well, wait a minute. How could you win if your manager threw in the towel?
1: He threw it over my opponent's eyes.
0: Yeah, dummy, you're no fighter. You're not an athlete. There's not an athlete in your whole family.
1: Oh, yes, there is. My brother Pat is a famous athlete. Just last week, he pitched a no-hit game.
0: Well, lots of guys have pitched no-hit games.
1: In football?
0: Costello, you and your brother Pat are the dopiest guys in the world.
1: Yes, there ain't nobody a dopier than him and me.
0: Well, no, that's incorrect. You should say there's nobody dopier than he and I.
1: Okay, there's nobody a dopier than him and you.
0: Well, never mind that. How's Pat getting along with his new girl?
1: Oh, well, for a while, he had it pretty tough. Every time Pat went over to see her, her brother would throw him out of the house. Last week, her brother went away to college, and things are different.
0: What do you mean?
1: Now her father throws him out of the house.
0: Is Pat working?
1: Oh, yes. He's got a job with a milk company, and he works like a horse.
0: What does he do?
1: He pulls one of the wagons.
2: Stello.
1: What do you want, Norman?
2: Are you going to do another one of them Sam Shovel misery programs tonight?
1: Look, Norman, look at the script. That's mystery.
2: I listen to the show, brother. It's misery.
1: Abbott, if you don't keep that nephew out of here, I'm going to flatten him. I'll hit him in the head so hard that his shoes will have three tongues.
0: I'll lay off here. Leave alone. Maybe he doesn't like your Sam Shovel program.
1: Well, everyone else does. Now, here's a letter I got from one of my fans this morning. Listen to this. Dear Lou Costello, I listened to your Sam Shovel detective program last week. You were so funny, I laughed my head off. I'm coming to the studio to see you tonight.
3: Miss Costello,
1: There's
3: a man out here to see you.
1: What does he look like?
3: How can I tell? His head is off.
0: Well, enough of this nonsense, Costello. What is your Sam Shovel detective story about tonight?
1: It's one of my greatest cases, Abbott. I call it the case of the Russian diplomat who took the 6 p.m. boat back to Russia, or Red Sails in the Sunset.
0: Well, that sounds interesting. Let's get on with the case.
1: Fair enough.
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1: Yeah, I'm Sam Shovel. Sam Shovel, private detective. The detective business has been lousy lately. I ain't got a nickel to my name. I guess it's just as well. How would it sound if people called me Sam Shovel Nickel? Last night, somebody ransacked my office. They went over it with a fine-tooth comb. I know they went over it with a fine-tooth comb because this morning when I came in, the horsehair sofa had a part in it. I'm so mad I can see red.
5: Hi, Sam.
1: Hi, Red. In the office across the court, I see the beautiful stenographer combing her hair. She just combed out her bangs. I'm a little thirsty. I think I'll have some orange juice. I squeeze my orange juice the hard way. The hard way. I place the orange in my mouth, stick my head in the doorway, and slowly close the door. On my way to the office, I found a woman's handbag. I wonder what's in it. I decide to empty the contents on my desk. That takes care of the change purse. I wonder what's in the bag. I look at my appointment book. I see that tonight I have a date with a gorgeous peach. I think I'll break it and make a date with a girl. I look out the window. In the garage across the street, the mechanic is working on a car.
5: On your mark, get set, go!
1: No matter what car comes in, he always races the motor. Coming up the street, I see my pal, Lieutenant Abbott of the Homicide Squad. What a cop. Whenever the police department makes a raid, Lieutenant Abbott is a spearhead. Not that he's so brave, but he's the only cop in the department with a head like a spear. Abbott is a quiet cop. Every Sunday he sits home and listens to the radio. He's trying to win the jackpot on Stop the Music. He's trying to win it the hard way. The hard way. He has no telephone. It's a chilly day, and I've got a fire going in the kitchenette of my little office.

0: He tried to make a living with his monkey shines. He had to give it up. There's no money in shining monkeys. Lieutenant Emmett, I've got bad news for you. Your cook was picked up this morning for passing a bad check.
1: Whose check was it?
0: Yours.
1: That's not funny, Sam Shovel. You weren't a friend of mine, I'd punch you in the nose.
0: I knew Lieutenant Abbott was only bluffing. He couldn't punch his way out of a paper bag. But that don't worry him. After all, how often do you get stuck in a paper bag?
1: Oh, wait a minute. Cut the small town talk, Sam. Lefty Lumphead is in town and he's gunning for you.
0: I know that, Lieutenant. I've already notified the police. They've thrown a net over the city. I'll call headquarters and see how they're making out. Hello, Chief.
2: Yes?
0: This is Sam Shovel. Have you got that net out for Lefty Lumphead?
2: Yes.
0: How's the net working? Did you catch Lefty yet?
2: No, the net's working fine. Already we've caught 3 butterflies.
1: Sam, this is really serious. Lefty Lumphead is a killer. He's out to get you. He may be on his way here now. And I know you're afraid of him.
0: Me? Afraid of Lefty Lumphead? Pish, tush. I'd like to see the day I'd be afraid of him.
3: Hello, Sam.
0: This is the day. Before me stood the toughest killer on the coast. When he was 8 years old, he shot his father and mother. Then he asked the judge for mercy on the grounds that he was an orphan. What a tough mug. He's got cauliflower ears. Never was a fighter. It's just that his ears was made out of cauliflower. I noticed Lieutenant Abbott's hand reached for his holster. Abbott's gun barked.
4: Okay, coppers. I got you covered. Sam Shovel, I got one bullet in this gun. It's for you. I'm going to give you a break, Sam. I'll put that bullet wherever you say.
0: If it's all the same to you, put it in Lieutenant Abbott.
1: You're pretty clever, Lefty Lumphead. You're one of the smartest burglars in the business, but there's something I want to ask you.
4: Huh?
1: How is it you've never been caught robbing a house?
4: It's easy. It's easy. I only rob houses on Thursday nights.
1: Why did you pick Thursday nights?
4: Because Abbott and Costello are on the air Thursday nights, and brother, when they're on the air, nobody stays home.
0: Lefty, that's a lie. Abbott and Costello are on right now. I'll prove it's a lie by checking with the police department. Hello, police department. Can you tell me...
5: We ain't got time to talk to you now.
0: Why?
5: Every house in town is being robbed.
0: I had taken all I could stand from that killer. Quick as a flash, I pulled my gun.
1: Sam, Lefty is seriously wounded. Your bullet went through his shoulder.
0: Call the hospital.
6: What have you done? Sam Shovel, you shot my boyfriend.
0: Lefty's girl, the most gorgeous mall in the underworld. She's beautiful.
6: Look, he's bleeding.
0: Call the hospital.
6: He's the only boyfriend I've got, and he's liable to die.
0: Call the hospital.
6: If he dies, who's going to love me and squeeze me and kiss me?
0: Call the morgue.

0: habit. You're always catching. But we got other players on the team.
1: Oh, sure. What's on second?
0: No, we're not going to start that. I just wanted to say that our writing staff is headed by Eddie Foreman with Paul Conlon, Pat Costello, Martin Ragaway, and Len Stern.
1: That's right. And Matty Malnick leads a band.
0: And all this nonsense is put together by our producer, Charles Vander. And we'd love to have you all with us again next Thursday night.
1: Thanks to them for working, and thanks to you for listening. Hope you'll be back next Thursday night. Good night, folks.
0: Good night. Good night to everybody in Patterson. Good night.
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Ladies and gentlemen, the Colgate Palmolive Pea Company, makers of Colgate Dental Cream, take this opportunity to wish you a Merry Christmas. 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Here's Dennis to sing A Gal in Calico.

0: Most of you know our young hero, Dennis, very well by this time, but those of you who'll be making his acquaintance for the first time on these Wednesday nights would probably like to know just what sort of person he is. Well, let's ask the folks who know him best. First, there's his landlady, Mrs. Anderson, who runs the boarding house in Weaverville where Dennis rooms. Mrs. Anderson, what's your honest opinion of Dennis Day?
1: My opinion of Dennis Day is that he's a 22-year-old boy.
0: Well, yes, of course, but what sort of 22-year-old boy?
1: Well, I'm sorry, but that's as far as I'd care to go on.
0: Well, it's a fact that Dennis has never managed to get into Mrs. Anderson's good graces. Now, Mr. Anderson, on the other hand, kind of likes him, although he's never come right out and admitted it. And just why haven't you, Mr. Anderson?
2: Well, it all goes back to when I first married my dear wife. Or, as I like to call her, the big woman.
0: Go on, Mr. Anderson.
2: You see, when we were married, we made a pact, Poopsie and I. We decided we'd always think and act as one person. Of course, I didn't know then that the one person would turn out to be Poopsie.
0: Oh, I see. Well, there's one member of the Anderson family who likes Dennis and makes no bolt about it. That's their daughter, Mildred, our young hero's girlfriend. Right now, on this fine Christmas morning, she's carefully planted herself under the mistletoe in the Anderson living room as Dennis comes down for breakfast.
3: Morning, Mildred. Merry Christmas.
4: Merry Christmas, Dennis.
3: Boy, I'm hungry this morning. See you after breakfast, huh?
4: Why, Dennis, wait.
3: What's the matter?
4: Well, don't you notice? I'm standing someplace.
3: Well, that happens very often when you're not sitting down.
4: I don't mean that, silly. Now, look around. Here. Don't you see anything different?
3: You're wearing a new dress?
4: No, higher.
3: You washed your face?
4: Dennis, what's over my head?
3: Hair.
4: I mean on the chandelier. Don't you see what's tied to it? A piece of mistletoe.
3: Oh, I see now. Pretty, isn't it?
4: Oh. Dennis, I'm standing right under it.
3: Well, don't worry. A little thing like that couldn't hurt you if it did fall off.
4: Didn't you ever hear of mistletoe, Dennis? If a man happens to find a girl standing under it, he can kiss her.
3: Gosh, really?
4: Yes. And you happen to find me standing under it. Well.
3: Oh, I couldn't take advantage of an accident.
4: But it wasn't an accident, Dennis. I stood here on purpose.
3: Mildred.
4: I did it so you'd kiss me. I want you to kiss me.
3: You women are all alike. No one wants my brains, only my kisses.
4: Dennis, I want you.
3: I know how desirable I am, but you should fight it.
4: About it. Come here, Dennis Day.
3: Please, Mildred, you're mussing my hair.
4: I don't care. Now stand still.
1: Well, so that's the sort of thing that goes on in my house.
4: Mother.
3: Hello, Mrs. Anderson. What's new?
1: Don't put on any act with me. I saw you kissing my daughter. Give me one reason why I should walk in and find such a thing going on.
3: We didn't expect you.
4: Mother, really it was. You see, it's Christmas and there was mistletoe and I was standing under it and... Well, anyway, it was only a little peck on the cheek.
3: That's true, Mrs. Anderson. And I promise it won't happen again until we've been married for years.
1: Married, indeed. Young man, you've been nothing but trouble to me since you began boarding here. I suggest that you look for another place to live as soon as you can.
3: But Mrs. Anderson...
1: That's my last word on the subject.
3: Gee, now I'm in a fine mess.
4: Golly, I'm sorry, Dennis. You wouldn't have gotten in trouble if only I hadn't insisted on kissing you.
3: Oh, that's all right. As a matter of fact, I kind of like being kissed.
4: Oh, did you, Dennis?
3: Yeah. I see now why so many people speak so well of it.
4: Oh, gee, I hope Mother doesn't really make you move.
3: No, it wouldn't be much of a Christmas if she did.
4: Oh, dear, I nearly forgot with so many things going on.
3: What?
4: There's a little present for you inside, underneath the tree. For me.
3: Gosh, thanks, Mildred. I hope you won't be too disappointed, but I didn't have enough money to buy you an expensive present this year.
4: Oh, well, that's all right, Dennis. I'll be every bit as happy with a present that costs practically nothing.
3: I didn't have enough to buy you one of those either.
4: Oh, well, don't feel badly. I understand.
3: Next year, I'll be able to give you something real nice to make up for it after my invention is put on the market.
4: Your invention?
3: Yeah. I haven't told you because I wanted it to be a surprise. You see, one day last week, Mrs. Courtney came into the drugstore to get something for a terrible headache. So I made up a wet pack out of some stuff I found, and she put it on her head.
4: And it cured her headache?
3: No, it made her headache worse, but it curled her hair. I haven't told a soul yet, but I think I've invented a permanent wave solution. It should be worth millions.
4: Oh, I should say so. Have you tried it on anyone besides Mrs. Courtney?
3: No, but Mr. Willoughby's police dog sat in some the other day.
4: And what happened?
3: Well, the part that barks is still police dog, but the part that wags is pure French poodle.
4: Oh, goodness, that's marvelous.
3: I'm improving it all the time. Why, just yesterday, I put some powder from France I found in the place.
4: Oh, golly, I just had the most wonderful idea.
3: What?
4: My mother's got to know about this. Why, when she sees what you've got hold of, she'll never let you move out.
3: Oh, she won't believe it's any good if I invented it.
4: Oh, but that's just it. She's got to try some herself.
3: But how are we going to get her to do that?
4: Oh, look, she's in the next room. You go in and hint in a subtle way that she doesn't look quite as attractive for Christmas as she might. Her hair looks a little strange. And then you show her your invention and ask her to try some on her head.
3: Golly, I'll do it. I've got a jar of it right here in my pocket.
4: Good.

0: You're pretty ugly today. I don't mean all over, just above your neck.
1: How dare you talk to me like that?
0: Mrs. Anderson, wait, you don't understand. What I meant is, you're beautiful, only your hair kind of spoils it.
1: My hair?
0: Yeah, it's so straight. Why, if you had curly hair, you could look just like Lana Turner all over instead of just locally.
1: Oh, that's very sweet of you, Dennis. Oh, but my hair's always been straight. Even a permanent doesn't curl it.
0: Well, I have some stuff right here that will, Mrs. Anderson. If you'll just put some on your head in 2 or 3 minutes, you'll be amazed.
1: Well, if it's as good as all that, I certainly will try it.
0: That's swell. Come out and show Mildred. Well, she... Oh, good morning, Mr. Anderson.
2: Good morning, Dennis. My lover girl in there?
0: Yes, but don't...

0: in plaster of Paris.
1: Plaster of Paris? Oh, Dennis, no.
0: I did something?
1: Did something? We're finished forever.
0: Mildred, what do you mean?
2: Yes, what are you two talking about?
3: Well, how do I look? My head feels awfully peculiar.
1: Really, Mother?
3: Yes. How do you like it, Herbert?
2: Oh, very nice, Poopsie. That's the first sensible hat I've ever seen you wear.
3: Hat? I'm not wearing a hat.
2: You mean that's you?
3: Well, certainly. This is my new hairdo.
2: Don't you think you overdoed it?
3: What do you mean? Get out of the way so I can see myself in the mirror. Why, I don't...
1: My hair! It's ruined! Listen to it!
0: Well, there's nothing to worry about, Mrs. Anderson. I'll have your head in fine shape as soon as I get hold of a hammer.
1: Oh, a hammer?
0: Yeah, that's the only way I can get that shiny crust off your head.
2: Fine thing. It was supposed to be Lana Turner and me. Now it's the egg and I.
4: Oh, here, use this, Dennis. The fire tongs.
0: Oh. Okay. Hold still, Mrs. Anderson. There, see?
3: Dennis Day, I told you once today to leave this house as soon as you can. Well, I can't wait. You're leaving this instant.
0: Mrs. Anderson, I was only trying to help.
3: Get out of my sight. That's final. Come, Herbert.
0: Gee, didn't turn out to be a very Merry Christmas, did it, Mildred?
4: No, I'm afraid not. Oh, but don't worry, Dennis. We'll find some way to see each other.
0: Gee, I hope so.
4: Oh, Dennis, listen.
0: Yeah. A bunch of kids singing carols. It'd be kind of nice to have them in, wouldn't it?
4: Yes, it would. Open the door, Dennis. Let's have them in.
0: Okay. Hey, fellas, come on in. Mrs. Anderson may have something for you.
5: Okay, come on, guys.
0: You better shake the snow off your shoes. Mrs. Anderson is very particular about her rugs.
4: Come on in, boys.
6: Yes, ma'am. Thank you, ma'am.
5: Thank you, ma'am.
0: Hey, what about that little fellow out there in the snow? Isn't he coming in?
6: Nah, he don't sing with us. He just follows us around.
7: Yeah, everywhere we go, he tags along. We can't get rid of him.
5: He's a pest.
0: Hey, fella, why don't you come up here on the porch? You'll catch cold out there. Well, come on up. Don't be afraid. What's your name?
5: Cecil.
0: Oh, your name is Cecil, huh?
5: Yes, sir, Cecil.
0: Well, come on up, Cecil.
5: Yes, sir.
0: See, you are catching cold.
5: I'm not cold.
0: You're not crying, are you?
5: Yes, sir.
0: You are? But this is Christmas. You shouldn't be crying on Christmas.
5: Yes, sir.
0: What are you crying about, Cecil?
5: They won't let me sing with them.
0: They won't let you sing with them? Why not?
5: I got braces on my teeth. They say I don't sing good.
0: Well, I don't believe it. I'll just bet that you're a real good singer.
5: No, I'm not. I don't really sing good.
0: You don't?
5: No, sir. I don't sing good, but I like to sing anyway. I like to sing more than anything in the whole world.
0: Sure you do. And that's what makes singing really important. To want to sing from the bottom of your heart, whether you can really sing or not.
5: It is?
0: It certainly is. You know, once upon a time, there was a little boy just like you. Well, this little boy wanted to sing more than anything else in the whole world.
5: Honest?
0: Uh-huh. And one night he had a vision. And the vision told him never to stop singing, because someday he would sing for the king.
5: What's a vision?
0: A vision? Oh, a vision is something like a dream, I think. Well, this little boy...
5: What was his name?
0: His name? Oh, I don't know what his name was. You see, it was a very long time ago.
5: How long ago?
0: Oh, a long, long time ago.
5: Did he sing over the radio?
0: No, this was long before radios and phonographs and moving pictures.
5: Before just Benny?
0: Yes, even before that.
5: Gosh.
0: It was a long, long time ago in a land far, far away. The little boy came from a very poor family. Though his father and mother worked hard, they could barely buy enough bread to eat. The boy had no shoes to wear, and his clothes were ragged and torn. But he didn't care, for he was happy. He had a song in his heart.

0: One day his father called the boy to his side and said, "Why is it, my son, that you always sing? We are poor and have little for you to sing and be happy about." And the boy answered, "I am happy, father, for someday I know I shall sing for the king." And his father said, "That foolish vision of yours, you must forget such nonsense, for a poor ragged boy like you will never sing for the king." And the boy said, "Told me so. It was so clear to me, father. A voice spoke to me and said that I had been chosen to sing for the king." The boy's father was sorely troubled. He shook his head sadly and sighed. "My son, you must put such idle dreams out of your head, for tomorrow you shall start to work for the rich landowner who lives on the hill."
1: "Gladly, father, and I shall sing as I work, for someday my song will be heard by the king."
0: The boy's father returned to his work, knowing that his words could not shake his son's faith in his vision, his tattered clothes flapping in the breeze, and his shoeless feet kicking up the dust. The dust rose and danced with the sunbeams, leaving a happy

So the boy went to work for the rich landowner. He tended to the flocks of sheep and to the goats. At dusk, when the boy would drive the flocks home from the meadows, the hooves of the animals would make a gentle sound on the road. And with this as music, the boy would

0: One day, not long after, the landowner called the boy to him and said,
1: "Hearken to me, boy. I pay you to care for my flocks, not to fill the air with your incessant song."
0: "I'm sorry, master. I meant to bother no one with my singing. The sheep and the goats don't mind."
1: "I am neither a sheep or a goat, so I mind."
0: "You see, master, I must sing, for someday my song will be heard by the king."
1: "Ah, you're a mad boy. Yea, mad and also stupid. Sing for the king. Begone with you. Begone with you."
0: "But, master, I shall sing for the king. You will see." And so it came to pass that the boy, laughed at and ridiculed by all who knew him, left and went to the great city to sing for the king. Never had the boy seen such a city. Great buildings lined the streets, and the greatest of all was the palace of the king. There were many steps that led up to the palace gates, and the gates themselves were as tall as a tree. He felt very small and afraid as he ascended the steps. He would have run away, but he kept thinking of his vision. With this to give him strength, he was no longer afraid. He climbed and climbed, and finally, tired and out of breath, he reached the uppermost step. Smoothing down his ragged garments, he approached the gates. And hesitantly, he knocked upon them. He waited breathlessly as the gates slowly opened.
1: "Who knocks at the palace of the king?"
0: The boy looked up at the tall guard and said, I did."
1: "Ragged beggar, what is it you want?"
0: I am not a beggar."
1: "Speak up, what is it you want?"
0: "I have come because of a vision. I have come to sing for the king."
1: "You? Sing for the king?" "You, a ragged beggar boy, have come to sing for the king."
0: The guard laughed and laughed. Other guards came, and they too joined in the laughter. They laughed even more when the boy told them of his vision. Then, tiring of their laughter, they picked the boy up and cast him down the many steps to the street below. Slammed the gates shut. The boy picked himself up out of the dirt at the bottom of the steps, and sadly, with his head bent, he walked away from the palace. That night, weary from his journey and unable to travel further, the boy stopped to rest by the side of a hill. Sheep were grazing nearby, and as he fell asleep, the boy knew that he would never sing again. He was awakened that night by a strange light. A light that transformed everything about him. A light from a great star that shone above. There wasn't a sound. All was hushed. A hush, a quiet, a silence beyond words to describe. Even the sheep on the hillside and the doves in the trees seemed to sense the silence. And then the light seemed to become even brighter, bathing all in a glow that made them one. The boy, the hill, the earth, the grass, the animals all became one, and one alone. The boy raised himself from the ground, not daring to breathe. Then he felt a song swelling in his throat. He could contain himself no longer. Something was compelling him to sing. He stood up straight and small on the hill. What if they had laughed at him? What if his song was unwanted? He felt he must sing now. Here now in this divine night. So he stood. His

0: finished his song, the boy saw a man coming up the hill toward him. The man was a shepherd, and he carried a crooked staff. The boy said, I thought I was alone here on the hill. And the shepherd said, you will never be alone again, boy. No man will ever be alone again. And then the shepherd turned and pointed down the hill. And the boy looked and saw a small stable nestled below. And the shepherd, turning to the boy, said, tonight, my son, you sang for a king. Verily, the King of Kings. And so you see, Cecil, if your heart is full of song, you must sing. Oh, I didn't know you folks were listening.
1: It was a lovely story, Dennis.
2: It was beautiful, Dennis.
3: Yes, it was.
4: Yes, it was a very nice story.
3: And I'm sorry I got so angry with you. I hope you forgive me, Dennis.
0: Oh, sure. That's all right, Mrs. Anderson.
2: Cecil, would you like to sing with us?
4: Can I? Oh, gosh, I'd love to sing with you. I'd love to sing with you. Will you let me, honest? Will you let me sing with you?
0: Sure. How about we all sing together?

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Dennis Day can be heard with Jack Benny every Sunday. And be sure and be with us again next week for another Dennis Day program. More songs, more adventures in the life of our star, Dennis Day.

story, The Boy Who Sang for the King, was written by Frank Pashlin. Bobby Driscoll, who played the part of Cecil, appeared through the courtesy of Walt Disney and can be seen in the Technicolor picture Song of the South. All the other parts in The Christmas Story were played by Dennis, of course. The special musical background

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3: The Diary of Fate. 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
4: Book 31, page 512. Yes, here it is. On this page, every detail in the last days of an actor named Keith Raymond. Days that could have been full and bright, were it not for your insatiable ambition. Because that led you to a decision for evil. And now, as the ledger of your life lies open before me, I, Fate, look ahead to a single awful instant.
5: Here, this is the file copy.
6: Look, Raymond, can't we get you to
5: shut up? Yes, bro. What a sensational account. Too bad you're not going to miss the broadcast.
6: What? Keith, you're wrong. Wait, don't let me get away with it.
4: Yes. In the numbered days of Chief Raymond, the life was taken. But then I, Fate, intervened. And because of a little thing, a grain of sand, Chief Raymond now stands condemned to death. But mark well my words, you who listen, for Fate is not a conspiratorial evil. In a moment, I will read again from the Diary of Fate.
3: Before the unusual story of Keith Raymond, here is our announcer.
4: Yes, in the life of Keith Raymond, a decision for evil was made. But in the end, it was a little thing that yielded the final outcome. For you see, little thing, everyday trivia, are the tools with which I, Fate, mold your destiny. Remember, Keith Raymond, how it all started? You were in your dressing room following a last performance in Chicago. You were packing, listening to a broadcast by Ronald Roth, well-known radio commentator.
5: Who is it?
7: It's me, Doc.
5: Oh, I can't hear you. Wait a minute. Well, what? Well, that is, what can I do for you?
7: I can't say. We're strangers. For all we seem to me we've met before.
5: Yes, I believe we have. Wasn't it that press party at the Lancet?
7: Oh, yes, that's it. Tell me, is Albert in?
5: Albert? Oh, Albert Winston.
7: Yes, that is it. But it's really quite simple. Either the man's in or he's out, you know, Mr.
5: That's hard to tell from here. You see, Albert Winston's dressing room is across the hall.
7: Closer.
5: Mm-hmm.
7: Oh. Oh, yes, this is room 3, isn't it? How stupid of him. I'm awfully sorry, Mr. Raymond.
5: Yes, Keith Raymond. Sorry to say that I've forgotten your name. Look, I was listening to Ronald Roth. I want to catch the guy going to be crossed. Come in tomorrow?
7: Fine,
5: Steve. I don't usually listen to these radio reporters. I was told today that Roth was going to have some word about the producer, Eugene Vale. You know actors.
7: Oh, don't apologize, please. I have an interest in Eugene Vale myself.
8: Now, though most of the guests already been chosen, they are considered to be a freshman. No attention on actors, but the field is wide open. And so much for the theater. In
5: get right deep into a part like that.
7: Oh, come now. Stop complaining.
5: No?
7: I saw the show tonight. It wasn't bad at all. You were very beautiful.
5: Oh, thank you. Now, believe me, if I just had a crack at something... No, I'm sorry. I'm an awful bore when I talk to a theater.
7: Well, in that case, I'll change the subject. My name's Dorothy. I like your look.
5: What? Well, okay, it's a date, Dorothy. That's a pretty name. How does the rest of it go?
7: Name. D-A-L-E.
5: Hey. You're not Eugene Bale's daughter.
7: No, dear boy, no. I'm not Eugene Bale's daughter. I'm exhausted.
4: Yes, Chief Raymond. Because of a little thing. Mistaken room number. You met the attractive Dorothy Bale. A woman whose husband's influence could further your career. You worked hard to make sure that your first evening with her was a success. As the days turned into weeks, your meetings became more and more frequent. A month later, as you and Dorothy sped across a remote lake in a motorboat, you knew that you had played your part well. Mrs. Eugene Bale was in love with you.
5: Oh, this is certainly a glorious day, Dorothy.
7: Yes, it is. It's lovely.
5: Oh, now, why so glum, Dorothy, huh? Dorothy, what is it?
7: It's Eugene. He'll be here in the morning, Keith.
5: What? Wait a minute. Yeah, now. Try that again.
7: I had a wire last night. Eugene is coming here to sign his new leading man for Beyond Tomorrow.
5: Oh. Who was it, Dorothy? Whom did he select?
7: Oh, some newcomer. Young fellow named, Andrew.
5: Mm-hmm.
7: Keith Raymond.
5: Oh, no. Oh, no, no, darling, you're kidding me. Not true.
7: Oh, it's true, all right.
5: Really?
7: I was going to tell you at dinner tonight.
5: Oh, darling. You couldn't wait. Oh, Dorothy, darling, how'd you do it?
7: It was easy. My husband just might have been easy.
5: But, well, he doesn't know anything about us. But...
7: Oh, of course not. Eugene is a jealous man, my dear. I simply told him when I saw you perform, I thought you were wonderful. There's probably a wire from him.
5: Oh, darling, I can't get over this. I don't know what to say.
7: Try on this.
5: I do love you.
4: Yes, Chief Raymond. As long as Dorothy Bale could get the lead for you in her husband's play, you would tell her that you loved her. When you returned to your hotel in Chicago, you found the anticipated wire. The next morning, you were standing before Eugene Bale, reading the closing lines of the play.
5: I need say no more, Casper, you understand. By tomorrow, I'll be coming. And beyond tomorrow? Beyond tomorrow, there's only dust, remember? Goodbye, Casper.
8: Splendid. Splendid, my boy. A perfect reason.
5: Oh, you're satisfied, Mr. Bale?
8: Ah, that's an understatement, Raymond. Come in.
7: Good morning, darling. This interrupts the sense of killing. That's the verdict.
8: Dorothy, you're a godsend. He's great in the part. By the way, do you think...
7: Oh, no. I've never been closer to Mr. Raymond in second row since.
8: Well, darling, this is our new star, Mr. Raymond. My wife, Dorothy.
5: How do you do, Mrs. Bale?
7: Hello.
8: You do a little less formality. We're going to be... excuse me. Hello? Who? Oh, it's you, Grant. No, I don't. And what's more, I never will have a part for you, and that's final. Great Charles Grant. Idaho's gift. Broadway.
5: He's a fine actor. One of the best.
8: Maybe so, Raymond, but Mr. Charles Grant has big ideas. He wants everything in sight. That seems to include my wife.
5: Your wife?
8: Yes. Mark my words, Raymond. I made Charles Grant the star he is today. I'll break him. I'll break him if it's the last thing I ever do.
4: Yes, Keith. Even as Eugene Bale spoke, made up your mind to stay away from Darth. But you found that was easier to plan than do. For you had convinced her that you were deeply in love with her. And after 2 days of avoiding Dorothy, you were unable to put her off any longer. It was Saturday morning when you met by arrangement on a suburban bridal path.
9: Sorry I'm late, darling. Traffic is terrible this morning.
7: Oh, dear. Would you meet me?
9: Yes, of course, dear. Here, let me help you down.
7: Oh, it's a wonderful morning. Oh, Miss Keith, it's so good to be close to you.
9: I know what you mean, Dorothy, but we've got to be kissed.
7: Keep it for how long, Keith? I can't take too much of it. Oh, dear, why don't we face this, Jean? Tell him that we're
9: alone. No, we can't. Look, Dorothy. Jean Vale made it suffer. With his help, I can go for it.
7: But what about me? Did I fit into your plans anymore?
9: Of course you do, dear. You always will. But just give me time. If I'm a success in this play, Hollywood's the next stop, and then I'm beyond you, Jeeves. But until then, Dorothy, we've got to be cautious.
4: Yes, Adrian. You had to be careful of Eugene Vale's jealousy while the play was in rehearsal. Your first line reading with your leading lady was held that afternoon. And although Eugene Vale was not present, you were still extremely self-conscious. For you knew that Ronald Ross, the notorious radio commentator, was standing in the nearby wing. You did not know that Dorothy, too, was watching from the shadowed corner. It was then, Keith Raymond, that I, Faith, intervened.
10: Well, Mr. Raymond, you read that scene beautifully.
9: Why, thank you, Audrey.
10: But I do have one suggestion.
9: Oh, really?
10: Here on page 10.
9: Oh?
10: According to the stage directions, you're supposed to turn on your heel and walk off quickly off your last line.
9: And you suggest?
10: Then you back off slowly as you talk.
9: Oh. Well, that way I'll be on for the wings when I finish, huh? Let's see. There.
11: Well, Catherine, I don't know how to say this, so I will...
10: Mr. Raymond, that is bored. What happened?
7: He's dying! Keith! Are you all right?
11: You fool, forgot to nail that board, Cap. Oh, my side.
7: Oh, sweetheart, are you hurt? Are you dead?
11: No, I'm not. No. Dorothy, what are you doing here?
12: Oh, Raymond, that was a nasty kill.
11: Huh?
12: Since you're not hurt badly, I can't say I'm sorry it happened.
11: Oh, Mr. Ross. Oh, I see what you mean. Kind of a publicity story, huh?
12: Yeah, a little publicity story.
7: Sort of actor falls for loose board.
12: Not exactly, Mrs. Vale. More like actor falls for producer's wife.
11: Huh?
12: Well, so long, Keith, darling.
4: Yes, Keith, it was a little thing. A loose board. But because of it, you tripped. And when the woman you pretended to love forgot herself, he publicly revealed the intimacy between the two of you. Now that intimacy might soon be known to millions of radio listeners. And to Eugene Vale. Soon, Keith Raymond, I will write again under your name in the Diary of Fate.
13: Before our story continues, here is a word on behalf of our sponsors.
4: Yes, Keith. A little thing. A loose board over which you stumbled harmlessly. But that insignificant incident revealed your secret relationship with Dorothy Vale. Revealed it to Ronald Ross, a notorious gossip commentator. But a few hours later, as you drove aimlessly around Chicago with Dorothy by your side, the question of what to do about it was foremost in your mind.
13: Of all the stupid times to show emotion, Dorothy. Ronald Ross practically breathing down on her. She must have been out of your mind.
7: Oh, please, darling. I feel bad enough.
13: And what do you suggest we do about it?
7: I don't know. Oh, let's make a clean breast of the whole thing. Keith, please. We'll face the scene together. Tell him ourselves before Ross has a chance to just talk.
13: Now, stop it, Dorothy. Don't be a fool.
5: You know how he is. He'd ruin my career. He'd bar me from every theater in the country.
7: Well, what of it? We could get along. I have money of my own.
5: No, I won't do it. I will not sacrifice my career. Wait a minute. Of course, it's simple. Dorothy, there is a way out.
7: How, Keith? What do you mean?
5: It may cost us quite a lot, but it'll be cheap in the long run. A loss must have a price. We'll bribe him. We'll buy him off, my dear. I'll drop you and get to his hotel right now. Good evening, Mr. Ross.
14: Well, hello, Raymond. I had a hunch you'd be up here tonight.
5: Oh? Will you invite me in?
14: Door's open. I'm packing, so you'll forgive me if I don't whip up a cake or something.
5: Going back to New York, eh? You can only stay a moment. Just long enough to ask you how much that story about me and Mrs. Vail is worth.
14: It's worth plenty, brother, plenty.
5: I'm prepared to offer you $5,000 if you'll kill that story.
14: $5,000? Well, that's peanuts, Raymond. But it'll make an interesting sidelight to the story when I tell my radio audience that you tried to bribe me.
5: What? Oh, you dirty little...
14: Take your hands off of me, man. I warned you. There. You miserable ham, Raymond. You're a lousy actor and a lousy fighter.
5: Ross, you'll take...
14: I'll kick... You hear me? I'll kill you.
5: First bribery, now threat. You're a great source of material.
14: Tell me what you do, Raymond. This is in the day tomorrow and hear my broadcast. I'm going to tell about this threat of my life right along with the rest of it. Or better yet, drop into my New York apartment around 7. I'll be working on the script then. You can help me with the details.
5: All right.
14: Now get out of here.
15: The burning humiliation slowly gave way to fear, Keith, as you realize the consequences of your failure to bribe wrong. Finally, in desperation, you went to Dorothy.
5: I've got to talk to you right now.
7: It's impossible. Eugene is here. He's in the shower.
5: If anyone must talk to you, Dorothy. Things are worse than ever. Ross is...
7: Open the door. What happened to you?
5: Oh, it's awful. Ross wouldn't be bribed. He insulted me. There was a fight. I started to kill him. And now he's going to broadcast the entire thing.
7: Oh. Well, how can we stop
5: it? There's only one thing we can do now. Dorothy, before Ronald Ross can make that broadcast, I'm going to kill him.
7: Oh, look, he's going to get it. You will have passed.
5: Yes, quiet.
7: Oh.
5: Now, listen to me. Ross broadcast from New York tomorrow. Tomorrow morning, I'm going to hire a flight of planes, fly to New York, and silence Ross for good and fly back. Oh, see, it'll just take 8 hours. There's only one problem.
7: What's that?
5: An alibi for the time I'll be gone. The line is at your order tomorrow if you look at the picture. I'll figure that out somewhere. Well, you better go in now. Call you in the morning.
7: Mm-hmm. Right.
5: Don't worry. Everything's going to fall off.
14: Mm-hmm. Oh, well, my dear, I was beginning to worry. How's it been?
7: You're after some else.
14: You should have told me. By the way, I just got a call from Archie. He's here.
7: What's the matter?
14: That's what Lauren's at it. We're supposed to work lines with Raymond tomorrow. He needs to start.
7: Yes, I know.
14: Look, I hate that, my dear, but you're the only one I can count on. Would you mind working with him tomorrow? Feed him to you.
7: No, he's both.
14: Fine, darling. And really put him through his paces. Drive him until he really knows his line, even if it takes all night.
15: Yes, Chief. It was a little thing. Trivial touch of Lauren's gut. Yes, now Dorothy could supply the perfect alibi you need. The next morning, he went to a small independent airport and under an assumed name, chartered a plane. At 1 o'clock, you were on your way to New York. Then, just an hour later, I, fate again intervened. And another little thing happened.
14: Don't worry, Mr. Smith. It's only 2 o'clock. We'll be there in plenty of time for your board meeting.
16: Splendid. Timing is important in my business.
13: Well, the trip takes a little over 4 hours, you said, eh?
9: Yeah.
13: That should put us into New York a few minutes after five. Yes, that'll do nicely. What's that? What's the matter?
9: I don't know.
6: The motor's dead. We're going to crash.
13: Oh, hey, take it easy.
6: We're going to crash.
13: Okay, take it easy. We just passed an emergency field. We just got plenty of altitude to make it. I'll set it down there.
9: Oh, great heavens, man. Now, can't you hurry? You've been working in that motor for a couple of hours.
13: Sure, the best I can is... Well, that's the time. It's important.
9: Important? Oh, you couldn't possibly reel.
13: Well, I found out what was wrong anyway. What? Grain of sand in the needle valve. Here, look at it.
9: You mean that little grain of sand?
13: Yeah, that's what did it all. I'll have her back together in no time now, Mr. Smith. Sure hope we're not going to be too late.
15: Yes, Chief. It was nothing more than a tiny grain of sand. Yet it completely upset your carefully planned schedule. Finally, the plane was repaired. And when the Manhattan skyline at last came into view, you glanced nervously at your watch for the 100th time. It was 7 o'clock. It took less than a half hour by taxi to get from the airport to Ross's apartment. Your watch said just 7:30 when you arrived. Without knocking, you tried his door and found it open.
13: Who's there? Is someone to... Raymond.
16: Yes. Remember? You invited me to help you.
13: Yes.
16: Yeah, I got here just in time.
9: You can take your hat and coat off again, Ross. You're not going anywhere.
13: What are you talking about? What are you...
9: A gun. Now, Raymond, you're out of your mind.
16: Shut up. Now, there's a talking now. Certain speech in this little drama belongs to me. Get a script here in the pocket.
9: You'll never get away with this.
16: Yes, I will. You know, I thought of everything. Now, the carbon copy of the pocket.
13: Listen, Raymond.
9: Come on, Ross. Whoa.
13: Okay. Okay. Here. This is the file copy. Look, Raymond.
16: I told you to shut up. This story's separate, I think, isn't it? Remove these pages about Garcia and me. No one will ever know they're gone. There's quite a sensational account, bro. Too bad you're not going to lift the broadcast.
13: What?
6: I think you're wrong. I just... Wait! Wait! You'll never get away with it! Shut up!
15: You stared at his body lying at your feet. Then, as excited voices rose outside in the hall, you fled to the service entrance. A half hour later, you were seated again in the chartered plane. You were certain now that in a few short hours, you would be back in Chicago and safe. But my hand... The hand of fate is inexorable, Keith Raymond. As inexorable as the passing of time. Soon I will record again, but the final entry under your name in the Diary of Fate.
13: Before the surprising conclusion of the story of Keith Raymond, here is our announcer.
15: Yes, Keith Raymond. Now you had nothing to worry about. Ronald Ross was dead. And you had a perfect alibi for...

0: You. Doctor. Why did you come back here?
1: Be quiet, Dorothy.
2: Won't see tonight. You wait here almost 4 hours. You just found Ross's body and put in a call for you.
3: For me? Yes. Oh, why me? I don't understand.
2: It was my Ross told the whole country you'd threatened to kill him. He said if he turned up dead, he'd be the guy to get. It's a big story on his birthday, you know.
3: On his what?
2: Yes.
3: Oh, no, that came fast. Ross didn't broadcast tonight. He couldn't have.
2: Huh?
3: The program's on at 8 o'clock. It was only 7:30 when I...
2: When you killed him? What? That's where you're wrong, man. You forget to set your watch ahead when you change time zone. It's 7:30 Chicago time. It's 8:30 in New York. And you didn't kill Ross before he broadcast. You killed him just after.
4: In the shock of your hopeless blunder, Chief, you confess the whole thing. Soon now, you will be executed for murder. And Dorothy, through her disloyalty to her husband, faces divorce, scandal, and a life empty of all but bitterness and remorse. And now it is time to close the book. In the case of Keith Raymond, as in the cases of all mortals, I, fate, am but the instrument of a plan. A plan that even I cannot alter. For I am but the instrument. And the numberless little things that happen are the tools with which I work. Keith Raymond made a decision for evil. Then I, fate, intervened. And because of a little thing, a grain of sand, his timetable for murder was upset. And because of another little thing, because he forgot to set his watch ahead, he will pay for his crime with his life. Heed well the moral, you who listen, and remember, there is a page for you in the Diary of Fate.
5: Our cast included Lorraine Tuttle, Larry Dobkin, George Neef, Herbert Litton, Ray Erlenborn, Clay Sanders, and Hal Sawyer. Diary of Fate is a Larry Finley production, transcribed in Hollywood.
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A time when imagination is free and moves forward swiftly, silently. This is the Haunting Hour.

0: That night didn't begin any differently from any other night. At least it doesn't seem to me that it did. I left work the same as usual, and I hurried because I was late and we were having supper early again so my brother Sid could get to law school on time. I walked down to Broadway and 42nd Street and into the uptown subway just the way I always did. I got on, pushed my way in with the crowd. There was an empty seat, and I took it. A girl in front of me was hanging onto the strap. In the other hand, she held the evening paper. I remember looking at it and reading the weather forecast. Fair and somewhat milder, it said. And I thought, tomorrow I can wear my light coat. I was tired. I was awfully tired. I leaned my head back for a minute and closed my eyes. And then...
1: Tired, baby?
0: I sat bolt upright.
1: I'll make you some coffee when we get home. That'll fix you up.
0: What was he talking about? When we get home? I looked at him. There was something I was trying desperately to remember, but I couldn't. He was in his early 30s, dark and very good looking, but his eyes were hard and his lips were drawn back into a tight little smile. The hand clinging to my arm was large and powerful. The girl in front of me was still holding onto the strap with that paper clutched tightly in one hand. He leaned forward a little so he could see it better.
1: Cloudy with probable thunder showers. Wouldn't you think we've had enough rain for 1 week?
0: Rain? But the paper had said fair. Fair and somewhat milder. I looked at it again myself. And he was right. Then I knew I was really frightened. The date on that paper was February 21st, 1950. Everything seemed to blur before my eyes for a minute, and I felt a little sick. I looked down and saw a wedding band on my left hand. A simple gold wedding band that hadn't been there 5 minutes before. It was almost as if I half expected to see it there. If the date on that paper was right, if this really were 1950, then something told me that this man, this stranger sitting beside me, was my husband. And somewhere, somehow, on that Uptown Express, I'd lost 5 years of my life.
1: Come on, Lindy. We get off here.
0: We walked up the stairs and out into the street. It was raining. It hadn't been raining before.
1: We'll have to make a run for it. It's raining pretty hard.
0: We started to run down a long, dark street I'd never seen before. Then we turned into a narrow entrance into a dingy apartment building. We shut the rain outside, and we were alone.
1: Never mind your key. I have mine right here. Oh, wait a minute. I think there's some mail.
0: I looked at the name on the box. Vincent. Mr. and Mrs. John Vincent. Johnny. Johnny and Linda Vincent. That was us.
1: Oh, this is rich. Look what it is. A political circular. Sidney Damon for district attorney. Fearless, courageous. That's a laugh, sending it to us.
0: Sid? For district attorney? My brother, Sidney?
1: Yes, and it don't sound much better than it smells. Not for my money.
0: But...
1: Come on. It's cold down here. Let's get upstairs.
0: We climbed the stairs to the second floor to a small apartment way in the back. I kept thinking of Sid. Less than an hour ago, he was going to City College nights to study law. And now in my hand was a circular that said he was running for district attorney. But it wasn't an hour ago. That was in 1945, 5 years ago. This was 1950.
1: There. Turn on the light. It's near you.
0: I felt along the wall and found the switch.
1: That's better. It's cold in this dump. Never any heat when we need it. Did you speak to that lousy janitor yet? You said you were going to.
0: I will, Johnny.
1: Oh, I'm sorry, baby. I didn't mean to snap at you. It's just that business of your smart-aleck brother running for DA. I don't like it.
0: Why, Johnny? Why don't you like it?
1: Oh, cut it. Don't ask silly questions. Come here and kiss me instead.
0: Johnny, I...
1: What's the matter?
0: Nothing.
1: Well, come here, then. You know what? Your hair's all wet and your mascara's run a little around the edges. You look awful, honey. But to me, you're still beautiful.
0: See, Please, please, Johnny, don't kiss me anymore.
1: What's the idea?
0: I'm cold. I'm wet. I'll be all right.
1: Sure. I understand. Go in and change, and I'll fix you something hot.
0: I went into the bedroom. On the bureau was a picture of the two of us. Me, Linda Damon, and this man I'd never seen before. I picked it up. Across the front of it was written, Atlantic City, September 1946. I looked at it for a few minutes, then I put it back on the bureau and walked over to the closet. On one side were his clothes, and on the other, what I supposed were my things. I found a light blue house dress and changed into it quickly. It fit perfectly.
1: Ready, Lindy? Come and get it.
0: In a minute.
1: Here.
0: Oh, thanks. Are you going to put on some dry clothes?
1: No, I'm okay. I'll hold out your cup. And one for me. Well, what do we drink to? Even if it's only coffee, we have to drink to something.
0: Well, what we always drink to, Johnny.
1: All right, darling. You want to make the toast, or shall I?
0: You make it.
1: Here goes, then. To our house. The one with the front porch, the backyard, and the attic. Okay?
0: Okay.
1: Do you think we'll ever have it?
0: Have what, Johnny?
1: That house. All my life I remember living in little box flats with walls so paper thin you could hear the guy next door yelling at his old lady or her nagging at him. Just as if there weren't enough of that stuff in your own place. And the hallways always full with dirty little kids with their faces needing washing and their eyes too old for the rest of them. And the garbage in big ugly cans in front of the buildings when it was so hot you could hardly breathe.
0: Johnny.
1: I guess maybe you don't understand.
0: Is that why you want the house, Johnny?
1: Sure. Imagine, Lindy, a house. Not a flat, not a couple of caged-in little rooms, but a big house with a front porch and a backyard and an attic. All mine. All ours, Lindy. Oh, Lindy, do you love me?
0: Oh, yes, Johnny. I do love you very much.
1: Hey, what got me started?
0: I did. I'm sorry.
1: Oh, don't be. Don't ever be sorry for anything. Oh, it couldn't be bad if it comes from you because you're good, Lindy. I'm not, and I know it. Look what I'm doing to you, making you live in a hole like this, not a decent dress to your name.
0: I don't care, Johnny.
1: Oh, but you'll see. It's going to be different. Maybe sooner than you expect. How would you like to move? Out into the country, to our house. Well, I wasn't going to tell you until everything was set, but here. Here, start on this. Go out tomorrow and buy yourself some clothes. You know, real high-class stuff.
0: Johnny, all that money.
1: And plenty more where that came from.
0: But I don't...
1: I'll get it. Stay where you are. Yeah? What is it, Charlie? Who? Oh, he was. Well, what did he want? Yeah? Well, just lay low until I get in touch with you. I'll think of something. So long.
0: Who was that?
1: Just a friend of mine, business acquaintance. You wouldn't know him.
0: Oh.
1: I'm telling you, it was nothing. Nothing important.
0: I didn't say anything.
1: Well, don't. And stop looking as though I just finished beating you.
0: Don't shout, Johnny.
1: Well, I didn't mean it, baby. My nerves are on edge, that's all. I wonder if it stopped raining.
0: Did it?
1: It let up a little, maybe. Not much.
0: Why are you standing at the window? Are you expecting someone?
1: What do you mean by that? Who should I be expecting? You've been talking to your brother, haven't you? You've been seeing him again.
0: Johnny, you're hurting me.
1: I told you to keep away from that family of yours, didn't I? If I'm not good enough for him, that's just too bad.
0: Johnny, my arm.
1: Tell me the truth. Have you seen Sid? What's he been telling you? It's a lie, but you believe me, don't you?
0: I don't know what you're talking about. Please, please, Johnny, you're hurting
1: me. Darling, darling, forgive me. Oh, Lindy, you... got to promise me you'll stay with me, no matter what.
0: What is it, Johnny? What have you done?
1: Oh, I'm in an awful mess. I'm in deeper than I've ever been in my life. This time, I'm afraid.
0: Will you tell me? Maybe I can help you. I'm your wife.
1: Oh, I don't deserve you. I don't deserve ever to have met you.
0: Johnny.
1: What?
0: Tell me. Tell me again how we met. I like to hear it.
1: You're just like a little kid, aren't you? Just a funny little kid.
0: Tell me.
1: Okay. It was February 21st, 1945, 5 years ago.
0: Yes.
1: And there you were, and I saw you.
0: Where, Johnny?
1: On the subway, on the Uptown Express. What's the matter?
0: Oh, nothing. I have a little headache, that's all. Go on.
1: You're sure you're all right?
0: Yes, I'm all right. Go ahead.
1: When I saw you and I said to myself, that brother is for me. Mm-hmm. Then I made up my mind I was going to meet you.
0: And then what did you do?
1: I said, pardon me, miss, am I on the right train for 86th Street?
0: And what did I say?
1: And you said, no, you'll have to change it to the local at 72nd. Then we started to talk.
0: Just as easy as that?
1: Just as easy as that. I think you wanted to meet me, too. Who's that?
0: Oh, I don't know. I'll open it.
1: Linda.
0: What?
1: Stay where you are. Don't answer that. Who is it?
0: Johnny, what are you doing with that gun?
1: Who is it?
2: Me, Sidney.
1: Wait a minute. Your big shot brother.
0: See it?
1: Yeah. I guess I won't need this gun. Here, put it on the table.
0: See it.
1: Now listen to me carefully. I was with you last Monday night. That's all you know. That's your story, and you'd better stick to it. Remember,

0: Life is filled with mystery, and it was a strange afternoon when Linda Damon boarded the Uptown Express. For without warning, time jumped ahead, and the newspaper datelines read February 21st, 1950. Then she heard the man sitting next to her say,
1: "Come on, Lindy, we get off here."
0: He was her husband, and his name was Johnny. Mystified, afraid to question, Linda followed him home. Johnny spoke of how they had met 5 years before on the Uptown Express. And Linda listened. Then came a knock on the door. Johnny reached for his gun. The newcomer was Sid, Linda's brother, a candidate for the office of district attorney. Johnny turned to Linda and said,
1: "Listen, Linda, carefully. I was with you last Monday night, and that's all you know. That's your story, and you'd better stick to it. Remember." Yeah, just a minute.
2: Hello, Linda.
3: Sid.
1: What do you want, Damon?
3: It's so good to see you, Sid. How's Mom?
2: You've got kind of a nerve asking that, haven't you?
3: Oh, please, Sid, I don't understand.
1: Forget it, baby. Let him speak his piece and get out. What's on your mind, Mr. District Attorney?
2: You're a little premature, but thanks anyway.
3: Come on into the living room, Sid. Here, let me take your coat. It's wet.
1: Linda, he'll go into that living room over my dead body.
2: Which is just the way I'd like it, Vincent.
1: Why, you would...
3: Johnny! Sid! What's the matter? What is it?
2: Linda, haven't you had enough yet? Why don't you come home where you belong? Mom's worse. Every day since you left, she gets worse. Doesn't it mean anything to you that you're killing her?
3: Mom?
1: What are you trying to do? Wring blood out of her? Leave her alone.
2: Don't you care, Linda? What's he done to you?
1: Leave her alone. That's what you came here to say. You said it. Now get out.
2: That's not quite all, Vincent.
1: No, well, spill it then.
2: Last Monday night, a man by the name of Bucky Stevens was murdered.
1: So what?
3: Johnny! Johnny, what's he trying to say?
1: Be quiet, Linda. Go on, big shot. What's it to me?
2: That's just what I wondered, Vincent. Bucky'd been gambling, but I suppose you know the story.
1: Sorry, I don't know nothing.
2: No? Too bad you missed it. It's been in all the front pages, too. Maybe you just forgot, Vincent. I'll refresh your memory. Bucky'd been gambling heavily, and he won. He was pretty tight and made a lot of noise about it. Things like that get around fast.
1: I don't like your story. Maybe it's just the way you tell it.
2: Oh? I'm sorry. But don't worry, it gets better as it goes along. When Bucky left the club alone with that nice fat wallet, three men got into another car and followed him.
1: Yeah?
2: See, I told you it got better. Gets better still. They forced his car off the road, took his money, murdered him, and then threw his body in the river.
3: Johnny!
1: Then what?
2: Then nothing. That's all there was to it. The three men escaped in their car, and the next morning, Earl Marino and his two henchmen were picked up and booked for the murder. The police thought they had a case. As a matter of fact, they still do.
1: Thanks for the bedtime story. Are you through?
2: In a minute. You see, Vincent, the police, the DA, everyone was convinced it was Marino and his gang. Everyone except me, that is.
1: So?
2: So I said to myself, I wonder where Johnny Vincent was Monday night. Johnny and those two playmates of his, Charlie Rossi and Joe Kagan. Just idle curiosity, you understand.
1: Get to the point. You take too much time.
2: Okay, I will. I did a little private investigating. And I've got proof that it was you. You and your pals. I've got enough proof to send the three of you to the electric chair.
3: Sid, don't say that. Why, he couldn't have. Johnny couldn't have.
2: Why won't you believe me, Linda? I tell you, I can prove it. And I intend to. Tomorrow morning, I'm going to the DA with my evidence. And I'm giving you fair warning, it's packed solid. They'll spring Marino and pick you up, Vincent. And the charge will be murder.
1: You think you're pretty smart, don't you?
2: No. Just smarter than you, that's all.
1: Well, don't think you can get away with this.
2: I know I can.
1: And if you do, it won't hurt the election any, will it, Damon? Brilliant young prosecuting attorney solves case single-handed. That'll look cute on campaign buttons.
2: Not bad. But to tell you the truth, I wasn't thinking of that so much. I've been out to get you for a long time for what you've done to Lindy. And this is once you're not going to be able to talk your way out of it.
1: And just what do you think you've gained by coming here?
2: I want Linda to be home where she belongs tomorrow. When the police come to get you.
1: Thanks for the warning.
2: Oh, you can skip if you're dumb enough. See how far you'll get. By tomorrow night, every paper in the country will have your picture plastered all over the front page.
3: Johnny's not going anywhere, Sid. And neither am I. He'll stay here and stand trial if he has to, and I'll stand by him. Johnny was with me last Monday night.
2: Linda, you don't know what you're saying.
3: Don't I? I'm sorry, but I don't believe you, Sid. Johnny couldn't have murdered anybody.
2: Nothing I can say will make you change your mind.
3: No, nothing. Please go, will you?
2: Sure. Sorry I bothered you. When you need us, we'll still be waiting for you. Come home. So long, Vincent. See you in court.
3: Oh, Johnny, my own brother. How could he?
1: Thanks for trying anyway, baby. But this time, he means business.
3: You don't have to be afraid, Johnny, if you're innocent.
1: What do you mean, if...
3: Oh, I didn't mean it that way, Johnny. Believe me.
1: Oh, you're trying to kid. He's got the goods on me, and I know it.
3: Johnny, you mean he was right? He was telling the truth? Johnny, did you...
1: Don't be a little fool. Of course I killed him.
3: No. Oh, no.
1: Oh, cut out the dramatics. I've got to think. There must be something.
3: You... You murdered him and threw his body in the river?
1: And where do you think that money came from? Use your head.
3: But murder? Johnny!
1: I couldn't help it. He put up a fight and we had to let him have it. I didn't want to kill him. There was nothing else I could do. You know I wouldn't have killed him if I didn't have to. Don't you, Lindy?
3: I don't know anything anymore. What are you going to do now?
1: Do? What can I do? He made this investigation on his own. That's what he said, didn't he?
3: Well, yes, but I...
1: And he probably hasn't told anyone yet. No one knows but him. At last, or at least that's the chance I've got to take. I can't be any worse off than I am now.
3: What are you talking about?
1: He'll never live to turn in that evidence. I'll see to that.
3: Johnny!
1: I'll get Charlie and Joe and we'll make sure he doesn't...
3: No! No, you can't do that to Sid. I won't let you.
1: Me or him, Lindy. I don't have to think twice to decide which one I'd rather have it be.
3: No! Put down that phone! Please, Johnny!
1: Hello. Mike? Let me speak to Charlie, will you? Is he there? Good.
3: I said to hang up, Johnny, and I meant it.
1: Lindy, put that gun back on the table.
3: I said to hang up.
1: You won't shoot. Put it down like a good girl. Hello, that you, Charlie? Something's come up. I want you to get Joe and help me on the job. Yeah, right away.
3: I'm warning you, Johnny.
1: Meet me as soon as you can, over.
3: Meet me. Oh. Johnny! Oh, Johnny! Johnny!
1: I really didn't think you'd shoot me, Lindy.
3: I had to. I couldn't help it.
1: You know, you've got a lot of spunk for a little thing.
3: Oh, Johnny, I'm sorry.
1: I thought I told you not to be sorry for anything. Ever. I told you anything you did would be all right, and I meant it.
3: No.
1: It wouldn't have ended good, no matter what. I'd just as soon have it this way. Honest, baby. But it wasn't all bad, was it? Some of it was fun. Tell me it was.
3: Yes, Johnny. Some of it was wonderful.
1: You know what?
3: What?
1: I guess maybe I never was meant to have a house with a front porch. Backyard and...
3: Johnny! I don't know how long I sat there, on the floor beside him, holding him in my arms and rocking back and forth as if he were a child. There was blood dripping out of the corners of his mouth, and I wiped it off with my handkerchief. I knew he was dead, but I wiped it off just the same. And I sat there, holding him. Maybe part of those years had been wonderful. Now I'd never know. After a while, I got up, took my purse, and left the apartment. The rain had stopped. I started to walk, found myself running instead, running down that narrow little street. I didn't know where I was going. I just ran. The subway station was at the corner, and I went into that. I thought maybe I'd try and find my way home again, back to Mom and Sid. Then I'd be all right. I tried not to think of Johnny. Johnny lying dead where I'd left him in a little pool of blood. I dropped a nickel in the slot, and a minute later the train came roaring out of the tunnel. I'm sure I didn't know what I was doing. I just got on and sat down. The car was almost empty. I was tired. Tired all over. I leaned back and closed my eyes. When I opened them again, the train was crowded. Crowded with people. And I hadn't remembered stopping to let them on. Suddenly, I wasn't quite so tired anymore. I sat up straight and looked around. A girl in front of me was hanging onto the strap, and in the other hand, she held her evening paper. I remember looking at it and reading the weather forecast. Fair and somewhat milder. I held my breath. Was it possible? It took every bit of courage I had to force myself to look at the date. And the date was February 21st, 1945. I can't explain how I felt then. I wanted to laugh, but to cry. I wanted to turn to the stranger sitting beside me and say, "Listen, mister, it was a dream. I just imagined it. I didn't kill anybody. This is still 1945, and I'm going home for supper." I did turn, and then I froze. I froze with such terror as I've never known before and will never know again. For the man sitting next to me was...
4: Pardon me, miss. Am I on the right train for 86th Street?
3: Well, no, you'll have to... That is... I'm sorry, I don't know. I'm afraid you'll have to ask someone else. You see, this is my stop, and I'm getting off.

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1: Hello?
2: This is long distance. I have a call from Mr. Simon Templar.
1: This is he.
2: One moment, please. Hello, Kenton. I have your party on the line.
3: Hold on, please, Mr. Templar. Mayor Towers is calling.
4: Hello, Templar.
1: How are you, Mr. Mayor? How's your campaign coming?
4: Templar, could you get up here to my home right away? I know it's asking a lot, but this is urgent. Most urgent.
1: Certainly. What's it all about?
4: Well, I don't like to say too much over the phone, Templar, but something has come up which could very well cost me my office. Of course, that's nothing, but it might cost me the life of my son.
1: Bill? I'll take the first plane I can get.
4: Oh, thank you, my boy, thank you. And, Templar, say nothing to anyone.

0: Yes?
1: Mayor Towers sent for me, Simon Templer.
0: Oh, come in, Templer. Come in.
1: Thank you.
0: Good of you to come so promptly. We appreciate it. I'm J. Chase Finley, the mayor's confidential secretary. Will you come right this way, please?
1: Oh, thank you. It's a very imposing home. I hadn't been here before.
0: We like it. In here, please. Simon Templer, Mr. Mayor.
2: Templer, good to see you again, Simon. Much too long, much. How are you?
1: Well, thanks, Mr. Mayor.
2: Mr. Mayor, listen to him. Russ, you weren't calling me Mr. Mayor that night up at the Plaza Hotel when... Simon, my wife. My dear, this is Simon Templer, an old, old friend.
3: Apparently.
2: Simon, my wife, Prudence.
1: How do you do?
2: Married 5 years now, since you and I last saw each other, Templer. Sit down, sit down. My dear, business. You...
3: I'm getting worried, Russell.
2: I've told you, my dear, there's nothing to worry about.
3: I can't help it.
2: I sometimes wonder, Prudence, if you would be as worried about me if I stayed away a few days.
3: You wouldn't stay away a few days, Russell. Good night, Mr. Templer.
1: Good night, Mrs. Towers.
0: Good night, Mrs. Towers.
3: Don't get up, Fender.
1: Well, our city has a very beautiful first lady, Mr. Baird.
2: Thank you. As you see, Templer, I haven't told her about Bill. I'm afraid that her reaction would be, well...
0: The reason we sent for you, Templer, is that the mayor's son is being held a prisoner. You might say a political prisoner.
1: By whom?
2: Packy Flynn, or those who work for him.
1: I didn't know Flynn was that crude. What's his angle?
0: No, it's not crude at all, Templer. As you know, the mayor's been forced into this special election by false charges of graft and tie-ins with gangsters. Flynn's candidate, Wickersham, has made this the main theme of his campaign. And he's making serious inroads.
2: And I haven't been able to reply because they're holding Bill. It's horrible. Horrible.
1: Bill is the price of silence.
0: Exactly. If we reply to the opposition's charges by showing his link with Packy Flynn, the head of organized crime in this city, well, Bill might be... Well...
2: When I think of that hypocrite Wickersham accusing me of corruption, when all the time he is in the camp of corruption, seeking to lay his avaricious hands on the public treasury, whose funds must inevitably, my friends, come from the pockets of simple, honest, working folk like those of you who tonight... Well, that's neither here nor there.
1: How long has Bill been gone?
0: 4 days. And the election is only 2 days off.
1: Have you reported this to the police?
2: Unfortunately, Templer, it has lately come to my attention that my own police force is not entirely trustworthy. Corrupting hand of Packy Flynn has touched that also. After the election, I fully intend... Well, providing that I am re-elected, of course.
0: Also, Templer, a clumsy handling of this thing might be extremely dangerous for Bill.
2: Exactly. I am prepared to pay the price of silence about Flynn Wickersham if necessary, but the boy is the important thing.
1: How does Flynn figure on getting away with this? What happens after the election?
2: He's gambling that I won't be elected. With Wickersham in power, any charges we might make would have little chance of success.
1: I get the idea. And you want me to find Bill, if possible.
2: I should be everlastingly grateful. My gratitude is not a thing to be taken lightly, Simon.
1: I'll do my best. How old is Bill now? It's been years since I've seen him.
2: 24. Find him, Templer. When organized gangsterism waxes so bold, this is not the America I know and love. And this is not the America that those hardy pilgrims landing on that rocky, spray-swept coast so many years ago envisioned in shining imagery as... Well, that's neither here nor there. Find my boy, Templer.
1: I'll do my best, Mr. Mayor.

0: Rock of Gibraltar Loan Company. Mr. Flynn? Mr. Flynn is not in. No, I don't expect him. Thank you.
1: Good morning.
0: What can I do for you?
1: I wanted to see Mr. Flynn.
0: Mr. Flynn is not in. Didn't you just hear me say so?
1: I never eavesdrop.
0: Try it. You're missing half your life. Believe me.
1: No, you believe in living vicariously.
0: Say, are you being fresh? Because if you're not, beat it.
1: I'll do my best.
0: Eloise.
1: Eloise. That's my favorite name.
0: Well, it's not mine.
1: How soon will Mr. Flynn be in, Eloise?
0: Never. That is, even when he's in, he's out.
1: And how could we arrange it so that he is in? Dinner tonight, perhaps? Dancing?
0: Yeah, maybe we could. No, let's not plan on it. I'd feel bad when you didn't show up, and you'd have me on your conscience when you didn't show up. So why don't you just go right on in? Mr. Flynn is the first door to the right.
1: Eloise, you are destined for greatness.
0: I'm destined to marry a guy who wears a leather necktie and drives a motorcycle. Don't tell Mr. Flynn I'll let you in.
1: I wouldn't think of it. Mr. Flynn?
2: Who are you?
1: My name is Templer, Mr. Flynn. Simon Templer. I'm from the Clean Government League, and I'm interested in getting your analysis of the present campaign.
2: I don't believe it.
1: How about if I applied for a loan?
2: We don't give loans here, except to policemen and politicians. You don't look like either.
1: You're very frank, Packy.
2: Sure. I pay enough to hire politicians. They supply all the hypocrisy that's needed. Why don't you be just as frank with me, Templer?
1: Well, what if I said I just wanted to have a look at the famous Packy Flynn?
2: I wouldn't believe it, but I'd accept it. You aren't from J. Edgar, you aren't from the Treasury, so you can be anything else you want to be.
1: How about the elections? Wait.
2: After it's all over, I'll still be doing business. That's a word to remember. Business. That's what politics is. That's what gambling is. Business. We're all in business together. We may fight a little bit in public, but after it's over, we meet back at the barn and divide up the loot.
1: In other words, you're not worried.
2: That's what I like, a keen mind. I'll have one of the boys show you out.
1: And I think my keen mind and I can find a way.
2: We'll make sure. I don't encourage nomads in my place of business.
3: Yeah, Chief?
2: Buster, what are you doing here?
3: I just come down to bet a horse, Packy. Gorski's there.
2: I wanted you there.
3: Huh?
2: So go home and stay there, but first, show our friend out.
3: Shall I show him out hard or soft?
2: Soft, but thorough.
3: Let's go, friend.
1: Goodbye, Packy. I'll give you a message to the Clean Government League.
2: Do that. Always interested in clean government, but I don't think it'll ever be popular.
1: Well, let's just say it will never replace baseball. Up to you, Buster. Goodbye, Eloise.
0: Oh? Leaving so soon?
1: I'd love to stay, but Buster insists we eat and run.
0: Buster.
3: Well, let this guy in anyway. You?
0: So fire me.
4: Yeah.
3: Come on.
4: Yeah.
3: Over here to the elevator, friend. Mm.
1: You interested in horses, Buster?
3: Mm-hmm.
1: I got some information this morning on something at Bay Meadows.
3: No, I never bet tips. Got my own system. Mathematical. You count up three horses from the bottom, divide the speed rating by the number of winners the jock has for the meeting, copy four, and then you... Well, I gotta have paper and pencil.
1: Well, this might be the one to get even on.
3: Yeah? Well, I know. I never bet tips.
1: Oh, yeah, but this is straight from the owner.
3: Yeah?
1: Yeah.
3: What's his name?
1: Well, I'm waiting to hear this afternoon. The owner won't release it unless he's sure. But if you give me your address...
3: No. A little buster. I don't even give that to my wife. So long, friend. And don't try to tell me.
1: Well, why should I? Huh? Take it easy, Buster. And, say, you haven't got a match, have you?
3: Sure. Yeah.
1: Oh, thanks.
3: And friends. Yeah. Stay away from tips and Packy Flynn. With horses, you wind up in a barrel. With Packy, the barrel is full of concrete.
1: Buster, you kill me.
3: Huh? Oh. Yeah. That's a good one. See you later.
5: Well, What'll it be, Mr. Temple?
1: Well, I've been pounding the pavements, George. Some foot lotion, huh?
5: Foot lotion?
1: Yeah, over ice.
5: Oh, you have me worried. Foot lotion, over ice. Well, here you are.
1: Yeah, thank you. And now some for the left foot, George.
5: Okay.
0: Mr. Templer, isn't it?
1: Mrs. Towers, won't you join me?
0: Just watch me. Hoping to see a friendly face at the bar. First lady of the city isn't supposed to be seen drinking alone.
1: At your service. I'm as patriotic as the next.
0: Gibson, please, George.
5: Coming right up, Mrs. Towers.
0: You look tired, Mr. Temple.
1: I've been trying to run down the home of a book of matches.
0: Well, each to his own taste. May I see them?
1: Certainly. Here. Eat slimettes and grow thin.
0: Any success?
1: Growing thin looking, but no success.
0: Well, that's sufficiently cryptic. My errand is much more simple. Russell is upstairs addressing the Young Republicans Club, and I'm a fugitive.
2: When I look out into this sea of shining faces, I know that the future of America is assured.
0: Pretty much like that. Russell is nice. He's gentle. Honest.
5: One Gibson for the lady.
0: Thank you, George. And dull.
1: Well, each to his own taste.
0: Well, take the knife out, Mr. Templer. I'm not going to tell you the story of my life. Not on one drink.
1: Have another. I'm a student of human nature.
0: I'm going to try this one on for size. Why does a girl marry at 18 to a boy 20 who's got just as much money and just as little aim in life as she has? Divorce him at 21 and then at 24 marry a man twice her age.
1: First she marries to get away from her family. Then she marries a man old enough to be her father to return to her family. Figuratively, that is.
0: Should have met you years ago. Would have saved me $10,000 in fees for an animal.
1: I'm a thin, merry word. Prudence, about Bill.
0: What? Did Russell want you to spy on me, is that it?
1: No, but that's part of your life you didn't tell me.
0: It doesn't mean anything. Never will. But if anything's happened to Bill, I'll... Would you give me a cigarette?
1: Of course.
5: Oh, here's a light.
1: Hey, George.
5: Huh?
1: Where'd you get those matches?
5: These? Oh, I don't know. Oh, yeah, I think in a little greasy spoon I eat in at 4th and Elm. It's called Ma's Lunch Bucket. Why, you collect match covers, Mr. Templer?
1: It's a business, George. Prudence, I've got to go see Ma. Have a drink on me.
0: Have a bowl of bean soup for me, Simon. Do you always get hungry this sudden?
1: Only since I got into politics. You never know what meal is going to be your last. See you at the polls, Prudence.

0: Ma?
1: Hold the phone, hold the phone. Well, what do you want?
0: I'd like to know if...
1: You don't want to eat here. Anybody who eats here when he can afford to eat somewhere else is crazy. Anybody who eats here is crazy. I know, I do the cooking.
0: Thank you, Duncan Hines. I just want to know if you give out this kind of matches.
1: Mm-hmm. Well, sure I do. What's the matter, don't they?
0: Do you happen to know a not-too-bright gentleman with a pushed-in face answering to the name of Buster?
1: You sure do. Lives in the building across the street, 4C. Comes in here a couple of times a day for food to take out. I'd suspect him of feeding a woman, except on my food, she would have left him.
0: Ma, please accept my undying gratitude and an autographed picture of Alexander Hamilton.
1: Oh, my favorite president. Thanks, sonny.
2: Oh, it's you.
0: Well, beat it. I was just passing by, Buster, and I thought I'd drop in and take
2: your foot out of the door. I don't want to get rough.
0: I got confirmation on that tip I mentioned, Buster.
2: Yeah? How'd you find me?
0: Packy told me.
2: Maybe. Come in, come in. But don't get twitchy. I got a cure for that.
0: Yeah, we'll point the cure somewhere else, Buster. Blue girl in the ninth at Bay Meadows.
2: Blue girl? You sure?
0: It's a boat race, Buster. The jocks are all carrying oars instead of whips.
2: Yeah, them crooked jocks. They cost me plenty, even with my sister.
0: Better hurry, Buster. The ninth is just about off.
2: Well, if you're sure, hand me the phone, will you?
0: Sure. I hated to do it, Buster. But I think it was a bum tip anyway. Hey, Bill. Bill, are you in there? Bill. Bill. Bill, now hold it. Wait a minute. I'll take out the gag. There.
3: Thanks. Simon Templer.
0: Hey, you've got a good memory. You all right?
3: It's foggy. I'm going to dope in my food. Keep me quiet. Who sent you, Sam?
0: Your father, Bill.
3: Oh?
0: Yeah, we better get out of here if you can make it.
3: Yes, I can. It's all right. Let's help me a little.
0: Sure. We'll take you over to your father's place.
3: No, right? Mr. Templer, I got my own apartment. I need to get a good night's rest before my father sees me. Get all upset.
0: What if you say so, Bill?
3: Hey, what day is it? Election is nowhere.
0: No. The election's tomorrow.
3: Oh, that's good.
0: You want me to phone your father?
3: No. I'd like to call him as soon as I get home. Let's go.
0: You sure you'll be all right at your place, Bill?
3: Sure, I'll be perfectly safe. Besides, I got a gun there.
0: Oh. Well, so long, Buster. Thanks for the hospitality.

0: Oh, Templar. Come in. The mayor's been expecting you.
1: Templar, good morning. Any luck? Had breakfast yet? Sit down and have something with me. Then I'm going out to the polls and... Oh, Findlay, what time are the photographers due?
2: Mayor Towers, what did you mean, any luck?
1: Well, not Bill, of course.
2: Didn't he call you last night?
1: Bill? Bill called me?
2: There wasn't any call here at all?
1: Findlay?
0: Nothing at all. Should there have been?
2: I found Bill late yesterday afternoon.
1: What?
2: I took him to his apartment. He said he'd call you.
1: Well, I think we'd better get over there. Findlay, you stay here and handle things.
0: But the photographers, Mr. Mayor.
1: Photographers? Well, they can wait. For once, they can wait. Come on, Simon. Templar, I'll never forgive myself if anything's... if Bill...
2: Oh, it's probably nothing. He was pretty well knocked out from dope. Maybe just fell into bed and is still sleeping.
1: Yes, that's it. That must be it. He's still sleeping. Well, here we are. Bill? Templar, do you think that...
2: Let's try the door, it's open.
1: Bill? Bill?
2: Where's his bedroom?
1: In here, I think. I've been here so seldom. Well, there he is. Bill, wake up! Look at him. Even as a kid, you couldn't get him up with...
2: Wait a minute, Ross.
1: Bill. With his own gun. Why, Templar, why?
2: I don't know. I'm not even sure he did. Sit down, Ross.
1: But the gun. There in his hand.
2: Come away, Ross.
1: Politicians shouldn't have children, Simon. They shouldn't. You never get to know them. You make appointments to see them the following Thursday. And then one day they're grown up and they're strangers.
2: Yes.
1: But Bill would have made a great politician. If he wanted to. He had the makings for it. I remember his grade school graduation. Oh, he was fine. Polonius's advice to Laertes. Neither a borrower nor a lender be

0: How's it going, Finley?
1: We have the latest returns from 233 out of 594 precincts. For Mayor, Wickersham, 200,314. Towers, 324,108.
0: Congratulations on a winning campaign.
1: Thanks, but we expected it.
0: Did you? The mayor coming down?
1: Well, you can understand how he feels, but he's never missed an election night at campaign headquarters yet. I imagine he'll be here.
2: Well, Mr. Templer from the Clean Government League. Pleased with the election, Mr. Templer?
0: Hello, Packy. How's your head, Buster?
3: The horse lost. I looked it up this morning.
0: I took advantage of you. What are you here for, Packy?
2: Came to celebrate. What else?
0: In spite of backing Wickersham?
2: I back both candidates. That's the safest way. But I back Towers with more money.
0: Interesting. That's not what you told me, Finley.
1: I didn't. Well, what Packy Flynn does with his money is his own business. He doesn't always consult me before he does it.
0: Oh, I see.
4: Well, well. Good evening, gentlemen. Templer, Packy, Buster.
1: Congratulations, Mr. Mayor. It's a landslide.
4: Ah, well, it's always a good feeling to receive a mandate from the electorate, for in the long run, it is the people who will affirm or deny the truth of the principles that I... is... well, some other time. You heard about Bill, Packy.
2: Papers haven't carried it yet, but I heard. Tough.
4: Thank you. I asked the papers to cooperate until after the election. Time enough then to look into the boy's motives for doing what he did. Finley, have you found Prudence yet?
1: Yeah, no, Mr. Mayor.
4: Have you seen her, Templer?
0: I haven't, no.
4: Well, she'll be along. She'll be along. Was there anything you wanted, Templer?
0: Just to be in on the celebration with the rest of the family.
4: Huh? Oh, certainly, certainly. Do we have a bottle, Finley? I don't feel much like it. Prudence, my dear, where have you been? I wanted you to be with me today. I needed you.
5: His Honor the Mayor.
4: Sit down, my dear.
5: Oh, I'd rather stand. Victory celebration. Another glorious mandate from the people. Given the grand choice between two thieves, they chose the one with the most experience.
4: Prudence?
1: I think you'd better leave, Temple.
0: Do you? I don't think so. I think it's fair that the people have at least one representative present.
5: Templar, you may not be quite as stupid as I thought. Or as they thought. Or as they thought I was.
4: Prudence, who has been talking to you?
5: Bill. Last night. He called me and I went to his apartment. And that's the first time, if that's what you're thinking, Mr. Mayor.
4: Get her out of here, Finley.
0: Let her talk.
5: Thank you, son.
2: I'm interested myself.
5: And thank you, too, Packy. You know why you were brought in on this lovely affair, son?
0: I'm putting two and two together. Ostensibly to find Bill, who was kidnapped by you, Packy.
2: That's interesting, isn't it, Mr. Mayor?
0: But he wasn't held as a hostage for your silence, Mr. Mayor. He was held until after the election because he had found out things about his father and Packy Flynn. His fine, honorable father. He was threatening to go to the voters with it.
4: But it was just until after the election. After then, I could have persuaded him. He wouldn't have said anything then. I could have reasoned with him.
0: So, a little parental restraint until then. And if he talked later on, I was your protection. Flynn was the villain, and I was looking for Bill on your behalf. Only I wasn't supposed to find him. Or maybe if Bill talked too much, you would have tried to throw Flynn to the wolves, using me as evidence.
4: No, Packy, that wasn't it.
2: Go on, Sam.
0: Only I found Bill. That's what disrupted things.
4: You've got to understand, Templer, that when you're in politics, you've got to make deals. You know that. Why, everybody makes deals. It's just business.
0: Sure, I understand. But Bill didn't.
5: No, Bill didn't. He never would. He thought the poor, dumb, long-suffering voters who pay the bills should have more for their money than the choice between two thieves. And he was going to see that they got it.
4: Prudence, we can talk.

0: Bill wouldn't have let you into his apartment. He was killed by someone he knew. It was a good act you put on this morning, Mayor, but you knew last night that I found Bill.
1: What?
0: Packy would have called you right away.
2: Oh.
1: You don't think that you can't?
0: No, not you, Mr. Mayor. You sent someone to reason with Bill. Your hatchet man, J. Chase Finley.
3: Be very careful what you're saying, Temper.
0: I'll try to be, Finley. Your reasoning didn't work. Bill probably ordered you out with his gun. There was a fight, and you shot him. Then rigged it to look like suicide.
3: It's your word against mine and the mayor's.
1: Finley's right, Temper. Your accusations are not only in bad taste, they're also...
2: You, Your Honor, the mayor. You killed him. Maybe Finley pulled the trigger, but it was you who killed him. Killed him with the years of neglect, of hypocrisy, of building up an idol of the people. And then when he found out, you delivered him into the hands of thugs. You stood aside and let Finley murder him, and now you're backing Finley. Except your son, you did.
1: Prudence, please. Maybe it was ill-advised of me not to turn Finley over to the police immediately, but...
3: Towers, you're throwing me to the wolves?
1: Well, after all, while I don't doubt that it was, or might have been, unintentional on your part...
3: Why, you...
4: Drop him, Buster.
1: Sure.
0: Very well done, Buster.
1: Prudence, this will all come out. It's merely a matter of adjusting ourselves. You see, I never explained about politics before because I didn't think it was necessary. Maybe if we go away for a while, we... Prudence!
5: Look, Tars.
1: I'll talk to you later, Flynn. Later.
5: Looks like we better hunt up a fresh mare for ourselves, Buster.
4: Yeah.
0: You pretty sure you can buy up another one in the open market, huh, Packy?
5: You know a lot more where this one came from, Saint. And the money is right in my hip pocket.
0: How about the voters?
5: The voters? Who are they?
0: Voters? A people. And the people eventually catch up with you, Packy. May take them a while, but they will. They always do.

0: have been listening to another transcribed adventure of the Saint, the Robin Hood of modern crime. Now here is our star, Vincent Price.
1: Ladies and gentlemen, can you imagine tons of earth and stone crushing down on your home? Can you visualize floodwaters roaring through your front door? Can you imagine a forest fire sweeping your home and possessions in its path? Could you and your family be stricken in an epidemic so severe that it is a real disaster? It could happen somewhere in the United States this year. The Red Cross has helped thousands in similar situations, and it will be called upon again this year. To be prepared for emergencies such as these, the Red Cross asks you each year for funds. Won't you sit down right now while you think of it? Look up the address of your local Red Cross chapter and mail your contribution for 1951. This is Vincent Price inviting you to join us again next week at this same time for another exciting adventure of the Saint. Good night.

This script of The Saint was written by Dick Powell. In our cast, you heard Peggy Weber as Prudence and Sandra Gould as Eloise. John Brown was the mayor, Lamont Johnson was Bill, Finley was played by Whitfield Connor. Mr. Flynn was Ken Christie, Ed Max was Buster, and Jerry Hosmer the bartender. The Saint, based on characters created by Leslie Charteris, is a James L. Safier production and is directed by Helen Mack. Vincent Price is soon to be seen co-starring with Errol Flynn and Michelin Prell in William Marshall's production of Bloodline. All you Saint fans will be glad to know that the Saint comic books are on sale at all newsstands. Your announcer, Don Stanley. Three chimes mean good times on NBC. Later today, there's another hour-and-a-half broadcast of radio's greatest show, The Big Show, starring Eddie Arnold, Jack Carson, Eddie Cantor, Olivia de Havilland, Martha Ray, and many more. 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
3: But first, we're going to have a little fun tonight, folks, with a Rinso family quiz. First, we're going to take the father of our family, Mr. George McDonald. Now, Mr. McDonald, do you ever do the dishes for your wife?
4: I should say not.
3: You mean you don't care if her hands get all rough and red from dishwashing?
4: Sure, I care, but her hands don't get that way because she uses Rinso.
3: Oh, she does. Then perhaps you can tell me how much it costs per day to use Rinso for dishes.
4: I'd say less than a cent a day.
3: And you're absolutely right. And every man values the appearance of his wife's hands at more than that. That's another reason why the new 1940 Top Speed Rinso should always be used for dishes as well as the week's wash. We'll hear from your wife and little daughter later on, Mr. McDonald. But now, let's see what's going on in Big Town.
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0: American Broadcasting Company presents another in a series of dramatic programs, The Clock. From Hollywood, The Clock stars Kathy and Elliot Lewis, the airwaves' most distinguished acting couple, and is produced and directed by radio's master of the art of suspense, William Spear.
1: The meaning and value of time appears to vary according to age. For the infant, time is merely an unnecessary interval between feedings. For the child, it is an impatient interlude which he must tolerate before growing up. The young man looks at time as a series of steps which will lead him to success. The aged remember it with affection and sometimes regret. Time fills an important niche in the lives of every one of us. And it can only be ignored and forgotten by the dead.
2: Good evening, madam.
3: Good evening.
2: May I help you?
3: Yes, I want to buy a coffin.
2: If you'll step this way, we have a large selection.
3: I want a good one. Comfortable inside. It's for my husband.
2: I see. But we don't usually sell our caskets without taking over all other arrangements on behalf of the bereaved.
3: When the time comes, you'll take charge. It's all right with me.
2: When the time comes, then...
3: This looks like a good one. What's the price?
2: And the price is included in the overall amount of the entire funeral.
3: Satin is nice. You'll like it in here.
2: The casket is a strong one, completely airtight.
3: Airtight?
2: Oh, yes, madam.
3: That's no good.
2: Oh, but all our caskets are airtight, madam.
3: You can drill some holes in this one, can't you?
2: Really, madam, I'm afraid it's all very irregular.
3: I'm Mrs. Nikki Kane.
2: Oh. Well, in that case, sure.
3: All his life, he's been afraid of being buried alive, suffocating in an airtight box. He made me promise that he'd be buried in one that would let him breathe.
2: Breathe, madam?
3: That's the way he is. And I want to do it the way I promised.
2: We'll drill three holes in the lid on top, if you wish.
3: You won't forget.
2: You can rely on it, madam.
3: One thing more. He doesn't want to be embalmed. You bring him down here to your place as is. Don't touch him.
2: Are you sure?
3: You want the business, mister?
2: Oh, yes. Yes, of course.
3: Don't do as I say. You pick him up and bring him here. I'll bury him myself.
2: When should we call for the deceased, madam?
3: Next Tuesday. Midnight.
2: But that's 5 days from now.
3: He won't be dead until then.
2: And where shall we call?
3: Death House. State prison. My husband's getting a chair. For murder.
4: Hello, Lou. Did you, arrange for the coffin?
3: Yeah, I did everything you said.
4: Then leave the rest to me.
3: You're a smart, Slade. I'm dependent on you.
4: I bribed a trustee to drug the prison doctor.
3: Yeah?
4: He'll be unconscious in his quarters from 10 until 2. I'll arrive at the prison at 11 and say he called me to take his place. I've done it for him before, you see.
3: Yeah. What about the chair?
4: I'll be the last to examine the electrodes. I'll have a small wire clipper in my hand. The current won't reach him, Lou.
3: Do you think we can get away with it?
4: Well, with any kind of a break and a little luck. When are you seeing him?
3: Tomorrow. For the last time.
4: I want to make sure he knows just what to do.
3: Yeah.
4: Who's that?
3: I don't know. Yes?
2: You don't remember me, do you, Mrs. Kane? Well, it's the penalty of our profession. When people meet us, their bereaved state of mind, their thoughts being only on the dear departed.
3: The mortician.
5: Who is it, Lou?
3: It's a gentleman who's arranging, you know, the arrangements for Nikki's burial.
2: Mr. Bryce. I take it this is Dr. Slade. May I come in?
3: Yeah, sure.
2: It's most fortunate that I find you together.
5: What do you want?
2: I've been a mortician, my father before
5: what
2: me.
5: What do you want?
2: Pardon me for being garrulous. We have time, so much time in my profession.
5: Lou, did you ask him here?
3: No,
2: she didn't. I'm here as the result of a rather natural curiosity about a non-natural circumstance. air holes in a coffin.
3: I told you why.
2: But I didn't believe
4: you. Now, wait a minute.
2: Oh, please, dear, I'm not finished. Dr. Slade, what are your plans for next Tuesday midnight?
4: Why, I think...
2: I believe, sir, that next Tuesday midnight we'll find you in attendance at the execution of this dear lady's husband.
3: Why?
2: Called there due to the sudden indisposition of the prison.
4: Hello. How much did you tell him?
3: He's been listening at the door.
2: No. Believe me, I wouldn't think of eavesdropping. It's all a simple deduction.
4: Now, look, Mr.
2: Bryce.
4: Look, Bryce, I think we can see our way clear to paying a reasonable fee for your time and trouble. And don't forget, after this is over, it will be just as much to your disadvantage to talk about this matter as it will be ours.
2: That's true. Well, that's so very true. And that's why I've come to you now. Our time is so limited, all of us. Don't you agree? A cliché, perhaps, but so true. Here today and gone tomorrow.

0: 10 minutes, Mrs. King.
1: Yeah. Hello, Nicky.
2: Oh, baby.
1: Good to see you.
2: Hey, you're looking okay.
1: I got regards from you. From Slade. We've been spending a lot of time together.
2: He's a good guy to know, baby. He's smart.
1: Yeah.
2: Well, this is the last time I'll see you, baby.
1: Yeah, I know.
2: Take care of yourself after I'm gone.
1: I love you, Nicky.
2: And I love you.
3: Can a guy say goodbye to his wife without some screw listening in?
0: Take it easy, Kane. I don't like it any more than you do.
1: Can you still hear?
2: No. All right, everything's set.
1: Yeah, yeah.
2: No mistakes now.
1: No.
2: Remember, I killed that guy for you. Don't let me down.
1: Oh, Nicky, don't you trust me?
2: I'm coming back to you, baby. Dead or alive, I'm coming back. I don't go no place without you.
1: Oh, I'll be waiting, Nicky. I guess this is goodbye.
2: Try not to cry too hard for me, baby. And don't bury me too deep.

0: Hello?
1: Hello, Lou?
0: Yeah?
1: Okay, so far.
0: What do you mean?
1: I mean, okay.
0: You mean you got him out?
1: Well, sure. What's the matter with you? You don't sound very happy about it.
0: Oh, yeah, it seems so impossible. I just didn't believe you could really bring it off.
1: Well, I did. I pronounced him dead and saw them put him inside the coffin. We're taking him down to the undertaker's now.
0: We? Who?
1: The mortician, that fellow Bryce. He was here watching the whole thing. Did you tell him to, Lou?
0: No. I suppose he just wants to keep his eye on me until he gets paid.
1: Yeah, maybe.
0: Did it look good?
1: Oh, yes. I made sure he'd play it to the hilt. I slipped him a pill just before they gave the signal.
0: Yeah?
1: Why, Nicky slumped in that chair like he'd been hit by 10,000 volts. But he just passed out for a while. I felt his pulse.
0: Yeah. Well, what now?
1: Well, we're going down to the funeral parlor just to make it look good. Then he can duck out. He'll be there, Lou, inside an hour.

0: Nicky. Nicky. Nicky. Oh, Nicky, darling. Nicky.
1: What are you crying about?
0: I'm crying, Nicky, what I've been through during the past few hours. Oh, but you're alive, Nicky. They didn't touch you. They didn't even touch you. Come on and sit down and rest up for a few minutes. You're safe now. You're safe, Nicky, with me.
1: Did you make any plans?
0: Oh, no, I just wasn't sure what to do. Can we risk taking the train? Would it be better to go by car?
1: Go where?
0: Oh, anywhere away from here. We'll start all over again where nobody can recognize you. There are thousands of places and I got my things all packed.
1: Wait a minute. No hurry.
0: Nicky, what's the matter?
1: Nothing.
0: The face looks funny.
1: Yeah?
0: Why do you look at me like you don't even see me?
1: I see you, baby. Nice and clear.
0: Yeah? I know where we can get a car, Nicky. Slade picked one up for us yesterday. He put it in the parking lot. I got the ticket and the key.
1: Hand him over.
0: Don't you think it's better if you stay here and I went to get...
1: Stop worrying. Hand him over.
0: Yeah, all right, Nicky. Okay, whatever you say. The lot's on the southwest corner.
1: The address is on the ticket, eh?
0: Yeah?
1: Well, I'll find it.
0: Nicky?
1: What?
0: You know, you haven't even kissed me yet.
1: Haven't I?
0: Don't you even want it?
1: Sure. Your phone.
0: No, I'm not going to answer it.
1: You go ahead, answer it. There you go.
0: Okay. Hello?
2: Hello, Lou.
0: Slade. Oh, Slade, I'll never forget you for this as long as I live. You were just wonderful.
2: Lou, I got bad news for you, Lou.
0: Bad news?
2: Yeah, something went wrong.
0: You mean they found out? They're after him?
2: Worse, Lou.
0: Well, we still got time to get away. We'll be out of town instead of having...
2: Listen to me, Lou. Listen to me. It's finished.
0: What's finished?
2: The mortician, Mr. Price, just called me. He's homesick.
0: Well, what are you talking about?
2: He and I took the coffin to his place, and then I left him, Lou. I was beat.
0: Yeah, yeah? Well,
2: it turns out he caved in himself a couple of minutes after I left. Just passed out, virus X or something.
0: Yeah?
2: Yes, they took him home right away. He couldn't even talk. So, Lou, his partner took over.
0: What are you trying to tell me, Slade?
2: The partner didn't know, Lou. He wasn't in on it. He took one look at Nicky, doped up from the pill I gave him.
0: Well, what is it? What is it?
2: They embalmed him.
0: They embalmed?
2: Yes. Nicky's dead, Lou.
0: Nicky?
1: What's the matter? Bad news, baby?
0: Nicky?
1: Why don't you hang up the phone if it's bad news, baby?
0: Yes.

0: I'm sorry it was bad news, baby. I'm alone.
1: I dreamed it. I dreamed it, didn't I, Nicky? I dreamed it.
0: Come over here, Lou.
1: No. No, don't touch me.
0: Don't you love me no more?
1: But Slade...
0: Never mind about Slade.
1: Nicky, go back.
0: Go back where?
1: Wherever you came from. Leave me alone. Please leave me alone.
0: I don't go nowhere without you, baby. I told you that before.
1: Please go away, Nicky, please.
0: There's no way to treat your husband, Lou, not after all I went through. Remember the guy you were married to before you married me?
1: No, I remember.
0: I killed him, baby. I killed him for you. And I took the rap without squawking.
1: Stretch out your hand, Nicky.
0: My hand, baby?
1: Yeah, I want to touch it.
0: Go ahead.
1: Did you really get away? I can feel you.
0: I'm here, ain't I? What more do you want?
1: Then you're alive. You're not a ghost, Nicky. You're alive.
0: Here.
1: Oh, Nicky, what a fool I've been. Oh. I couldn't believe it, don't you see, seeing you before and talking to Slade.
0: Forget about Slade.
1: I should have known you'd be smarter in all of
0: sure,
1: it, Nicky.
0: I'm smarter.
1: I should have known
0: get
1: that.
0: Get your coat, Lou.
1: My coat?
0: It's getting cold outside. You might need it.
1: Where are we going, Nicky?
0: Remember how we used to go riding together? Well, we'll go for a nice long ride, baby. And we'll see the dawn come up together.

0: Life is a tour which all must make. But for some, the distance is covered in a shorter time. Although the highway is well marked, the traffic only moves in one direction. And one-way tickets are the rule. But who can say that there has never been a traveler who has toured round trip?
1: Slade?
2: Yes?
1: It's Lou.
2: Gee, Lou, you shouldn't have come over here. Oh, I'm beat. This thing has knocked me for a loop.
1: Don't close the door.
2: Huh? Why not?
1: I just want it open, that's all.
2: Okay. Oh, I'm full of pills. I'm sorry about what happened, kid.
1: Yeah. Tell me what happened in the death house, Slade.
2: Oh, why don't you try to forget about it?
1: I want to know, Doctor.
2: Well, just before they strapped him in the chair, Lou, I moved over to talk to him as if I wanted to make it easier. He wouldn't let the chaplain come into the room so I could get away with it. As I put him with my back, he took the pill.
1: Go on.
2: Then they slipped the electrodes on him and I made a final examination. That's when I cut the wires. A couple of minutes later, I pronounced him dead and that mortician, that Mr. Bryce, put him into the casket.
1: Why didn't you stay at Mr. Bryce's until Mickey came too?
2: I told you, Lou, I was beat. When he called me and told me that Nicky had been embalmed, I got so mad I could have killed someone.
1: What did you tell Bryce to do?
2: Well, I told him to bury him.
1: He's buried. Where is he buried?
2: Northridge Cemetery.
1: How could they bury him so fast?
2: The guy made a mistake, Lou. He has to cover just as much as we do.
1: So he hasn't buried him yet.
2: Before morning, he said. He'll have to have him buried before morning. But what's the matter, Lou? You look like you don't believe me.
1: I thought we could trust you.
2: I did my best.
1: I wonder.
2: The risk was big. Nicky knew that. Anyway, what difference does it make? It's all over now. But I'll make up for it, as I said.
1: How, Slade?
2: Well, you know I've always been nuts about you, Lou.
1: No, I didn't know.
2: Ever since you married Nicky, I've been eating my heart out. You weren't for him. He was an uneducated gorilla. How could he know what kind of a woman he had?
1: Nicky never knew you felt like that, and neither did I.
2: You know it now, baby. And I would have done anything to get you.
1: Including double-crossing Nicky?
2: What? Now, wait, I didn't double-cross
1: him. No, you bet you didn't.
2: What? Well, what do you mean?
1: Nicky's alive.
2: Alive? Ah, you're crazy.
1: They didn't embalm him. He got out of that funeral parlor, and he's alive.
2: But that's impossible.
3: Sure, it's impossible.
2: What? Nicky!
3: You don't look so glad to see me.
2: You couldn't have gotten away.
3: No?
2: Lou, you've got to be leaving.
1: I heard enough.
2: Don't come near me. Don't come near me, Nicky.
3: What's the matter? You scared, Slade? You want a gun? Here, take mine.
2: What do you want from me? Why did you come back?
1: He came back to thank you for that cross.
2: All right. I'll admit I crossed him, but it wasn't at the Undertaker's.
3: Don't be scared, Slade. You got a gun.
2: I didn't cut the electrodes. I lied to you, Lou. They shot 10,000 bolts through his body. You've got to believe me. They killed him in that death house. I saw them do it.
3: Yeah, you were there, all right.
2: He's dead. He's dead, I tell you. He's dead! Mickey!
3: You're all out of bullets, Slade.
2: He's dead.
3: He never did have a very good ticker.
1: But you aren't even scratched.
3: He always was a lousy shot.
1: He stood 5 feet from you and fired point blank, and you aren't even scratched.
3: Come on, Lou. We gotta be on our way.

0: Nicky, where are you taking me?
1: What difference does it make?
0: Because I'm afraid of you.
1: Why?
0: I don't know why.
1: There's nothing to be afraid of, Lou.
0: Nicky, please. Please, if you ever had any love for me at all, let me out. Please let me out and go away. Just go away somewhere so I'll never see you again, please. Just leave me in peace.
1: I ought to. But I don't go no place without you, Lou. I told you that before. What time you got, Lou?
0: It's nearly 6.
1: Dawn will come up pretty soon now.
0: Where are we going? Please, you still haven't told me where we're going.
1: We'll be there in a little while. How are you feeling?
0: I'm all right.
1: Remember this road, Lou?
0: No.
1: You ought to remember. We drove out this way the night we got married.
0: That was 1,000 years ago.
1: That's how I feel, too. We stopped at a roadside bar a little ways up, remember? It was that all-night joint with the jukebox in the corner. And we danced.
0: Yeah. Yeah, I remember that.
1: That's when I told you first that I'd never leave you. That's when I said you couldn't get away from me. For the rest of your life.
0: And you were right, Nicky. You were...
1: Lou, how about a drink and another dance for old time's sake? We're coming to it. There's the bar at the end of the road. Let's stop there just once more.
0: All right, Nicky. Whatever you say.
1: We'll have a last nightcap together.

0: night's empty.
1: But the lights are on. The barkeep must be here.
0: He's inside, maybe taking a snooze. We don't need him.
1: Let's find him, huh, Nicky?
0: I said we don't need him. There's a bottle on the bar and a couple of glasses. He won't mind if we help ourselves. Drink up, Lou.
1: But there's no hurry, is there?
0: You can't waste time. I only got till sunup.
1: Well, how about that dance?
0: You got a nickel?
1: Yeah, sure, I think so.
0: Stick it in the jukebox. Get something sweet.

0: let's dance.
1: Yeah, all right, Nicky.
0: Just like our wedding night.
1: Yeah.
0: Remember how lucky I felt when I got you?
1: You're still lucky.
0: No, baby. My luck's run out.
1: What do you mean, Nicky?
0: I'm tired, baby. I'm awful tired. Well, I got till sunup.
1: Why do you keep saying sunup? What's going to happen at sunup?
0: I thought I was dead. I didn't mind it at all. Then I heard maybe I was going to stay alive, and that was better. And then Bryce told me... Reminds me, I owe a guy some money.
1: What?
0: Sit down here, baby. Stay right here, baby.
1: Nicky, where are you going?
0: Don't be afraid anymore, baby. It's going to be all right now.

0: Hello.
1: Mr. Bryce?
0: At your service.
1: This is Nicky Kane.
0: Oh, yes, Mr. Kane. I'm glad to hear from you.
1: I just remembered I owe you some money.
0: Shall we meet someplace?
1: Yeah. Northridge Cemetery. You're supposed to be burying me at 6 a.m., aren't you?
0: Why, yes, yes.
1: I'll see you there.
0: Everything goes satisfactorily?
1: I guess so. You cut the electrode so I'm alive. You told him I'd been embalmed, so Slade's dead. I guess so.
0: I've never done anything like this before, Mr. Kane. Of course, I could use the money, but mostly my sympathy swayed me.
1: That's so.
0: You, of course, inevitably must pay your debt to society, but I could not resist a poetic desire to see that you and your wife spend your last hours together. I suppose I'm being romantic.
1: Yeah, thanks.

0: What'd you call, Mickey?
1: The music stopped. Well, come on, baby. We got to keep on the go. It's time we got started again.

0: almost there, Lou. We stop on top of this hill.
1: This looks like...
0: Yeah. Ain't a bad place as these places go.
1: It's a cemetery. Why are you taking me to the cemetery?
0: Get out, Lou.
1: Meg?
0: Open the door. Get out. Right over there in the second row. Ground's frozen.
1: Becky.
0: It's all right, baby. It's all right.
1: Why did you bring me here?
0: I told you so many times before, but I'll say it again. You don't go no place without me, baby. We stick together. Always. Somebody sent flowers. That was nice. Did you send the flowers, Lou?
1: Oh, no.
0: Must have been Mr. Bryce. It reminds me, I got to leave this envelope for him to take care of the arrangements. They dug it nice and deep, too.
1: What?
0: They dug it nice and deep. Deep enough for both of us. That's good.
1: No. Let go of my arm, Nicky.
0: It's going to be time. And don't be afraid, Lou.
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4: Mysterious Traveler. This is the Mysterious Traveler, inviting you to join me on another journey into the realm of the strange and the terrifying. I hope you will enjoy the trip, and it will thrill you a little and chill you a little. So settle back, get a good grip on your nerves, and be comfortable. Did you get? Where are we going? Are we going to join Walter Abbott as he takes a little excursion into crime? I call the story Murder Goes Free. One foggy evening several years ago, as I was walking along one of the main streets of a large city, I was stopped by an elderly man who seemed unusually agitated.
5: Pardon me, sir. May I speak with you for a moment?
4: Of course. Here, perhaps this will help.
5: Oh, please, listen, money, I want. I just want someone to listen to me. No one is interested in seeing justice done. No one.
4: Well, I should be glad to hear what you have to say.
5: You will listen to my story?
4: Yes.
5: I want to confess something that's on my conscience. I've confessed 100 times, now 1,000 times. Yet no one will believe me. You must help me make them believe. It all began that day in my office when Martin, my son, came in to see me.
6: Hello, Dad. How are you?
5: Oh, Martin. I'm glad you're here. I want to talk to you.
6: Oh? Sounds as if I've done something you don't approve of, Dad.
5: Did you read the gossip column in this morning's Daily Ledger?
6: Oh, no, that.
5: Why haven't you told me about this woman, Diana Winters?
6: Well, I'm sorry, Dad. I just didn't think it was important.
5: You've always told me about your other friends. Are you ashamed of Diana Winters?
6: No, of course not. Why should I be?
5: Martin, you know as well as I do that her reputation is, well, spectacular, to put it kindly.
6: Well, stories about her all lies.
5: I'm not taken in by gossip, Martin. I happen to know that this Winters woman is just plain no good.
6: Dad, I won't have you talking about her like that.
5: Martin, you don't love this woman, do you?
6: Yes, I do.
5: Martin, you must give her up.
6: Dad, I'm old enough to make my own decision.
5: Can't you see what she's doing to you? She's just a predatory gold
6: digger. Dad, stop talking about her like that.
5: All right, son. That's the way you feel about it. You'd better go.
6: All right. Goodbye, Dad.
5: Oh, Martin. My son. Oh, perhaps that's... Come in.
7: Oh, it's you, Norman.
8: Hello, Walter. What's the matter with Martin?
7: Just passed him in the reception room. He appeared to be quite upset.
8: We've had a quarrel.
7: Huh?
8: It's the first one we've ever had.
7: Was it about that bit of gossip in this morning's Daily Ledger?
8: Yes. Imagine Martin's name linked with that of the...
7: Martin will be all right. He'll get over it.
8: No, no, he won't. I can't stand by and watch him ruin his life. I've got to do something.
7: I wouldn't if I were you, Walter. You've got to let Martin make his own decisions. He's no child.
8: You're a fool, Norman. You expect me to watch the only person who means anything to me get hurt?
7: No, I suppose you won't. What are you going to do?
8: I'm going to have a talk with that woman, Diana Winters.
9: Oh, good evening. Are you Miss Winters?
10: Yes. Won't you come in?
9: Thank you. My name is Walter Cabot.
10: Oh, Walter Cabot. I see.
9: Can I have a word in private with you?
10: Really, I have guests.
9: Yes, it'll only take a few minutes.
10: Well, all right. Come this way.
9: Thank you.
10: No bother with you here.
9: I hardly know how to begin, Miss Winters.
10: And let's be frank, Mr. Cabot, and save ourselves time. You've come here to ask me to give up your son, haven't you?
9: Yes.
10: Well, then you may as well know that you're wasting your time. I love Martin, and I won't give him up.
9: I know better. Since we're being so frank, I'll get to the point. How much do you want to let Martin go?
10: Are you insinuating what
9: I've done? Oh, now, come, Miss Winters. There's no need to put on an act for me. How much?
10: Really, Mr. Cabot, you know, you're far more interesting than your son. Shall we say, 100,000?
9: 100,000?
10: Yes, 100,000. If you love your son, surely he's worth it.
9: I haven't anything like that amount of money.
10: Oh, I'm sorry.
9: Do you believe for a moment that Martin has any money?
10: Oh, no, no. But he will inherit $250,000 from his mother's estate in a few months.
9: Oh, so you know about that?
10: Mm.
9: Yes, of course. What other reason would you have for leading Martin on?
10: None that I can think of.
9: What if I were to tell Martin of our conversation?
10: He wouldn't believe you.
9: You can't do this to him.
10: I'm afraid I must be getting back to my guest, Mr. Cabot.
9: Now, wait, please. Please listen to me. Martin is everything I have. If I had the money, I'd gladly give it to you. But I haven't it.
10: Oh, sorry.
9: Women like you don't deserve to lose.
10: Please leave at once.
9: If you don't give Martin up, I'll kill you.
10: Don't get out of here. I'll have my friend throw you out.
9: I'm warning you. Stay away from Martin, or I'll...

0: Come in. Dad, Diana told me you tried to bribe her to give me up. Is that true?
1: Yes, Martin, it is.
0: You did that after I told you I love you?
1: Yes, because I know she doesn't love you.
0: And why weren't you able to buy her off?
1: Because she wanted $100,000.
0: You're lying. She never asked you for 1 cent.
1: Have you ever known me to lie to you?
0: Dad, I told you I was fully capable of making my own decisions, my men. An hour ago, I asked Diana to marry me, and she accepted.
1: You're going to marry her?
0: Yes. Just a few days.
1: So you're going to ruin your life for a cheap gold digger?
0: Dad, I told you not to speak about it like that. If you feel differently, Diane and I will be happy to see you. Get out.
1: Get out, do you hear?
0: All right, I will.
1: After all these years, and everything I've tried to do for him.
2: Well, Walter, were you able to do anything?
1: No. I'm not going to let him ruin his life, do you hear? But what can you do? If there's no bride, there can be no wedding.
2: If there's no bride? Walter, you don't mean you...
1: Why not? Can you think of anyone who deserves less to live?
2: You're mad.
1: For years, my hobby has been the study of famous murders. I've studied hundreds of cases closely. In each case, I was able to pick out the flaw that prevented it from being a perfect crime. And then one day, I began to work out a perfect crime for myself.
2: Walter, what are you saying?
1: I was merely doing it for fun, just as some men do crossword puzzles. Norman, I did hit upon a way to commit a perfect murder. And now I have a motive.
2: You must stop talking like that, Walter. There's no such thing as a perfect crime.
1: You're wrong, Norman. And I'm going to prove it.
2: Walter, can't you see that what you want to do is insane? It's far better that Martin marry that woman than for you to become a murderer.
1: No. If Martin were to marry that woman, it would be the end for both of us. At least this way I can be certain that his life won't be ruined. And that's all that counts. As for the police, Norman, they'll never catch me. Never.
3: Pardon me, sir. Can you tell me the name of this horrible place?
4: There ain't nothing horrible about Valley Springs, stranger. 1,242 people think it's a mighty fine village.
3: I've never seen an uglier place. What do people live here for?
4: Been drinking, haven't you? Well, I'm warning you, mister. You'd better stop insulting this village or I'll run you in. I'm the village council.
3: Oh, so you're going to get rough. I will take you.
4: I'll learn you to push the law around. You're under arrest for drunkenness and disorderly conduct. You and me are going to see George Hutchins, Justice of the Peace. And after insulting our village half a dozen times, Your Honor, he attempted to attack me. And that's when I arrested him.
5: Did right, Pete. What you got to say to the charges, Mr. What's your name?
3: You're not gonna tell it.
4: He sure had a job for, Your Honor.
5: Charges, drunkenness, disorderly conduct. I'll be pleased, stranger.
3: Guilty, Your Honor, guilty.
5: Well, stranger, seeing you admit your guilt, I'll only buy you $20.
3: Well, if I don't want to pay?
5: Well, I'm afraid in that case you just spend the night in jail.
3: I won't be intimidated. I'm not going to pay my fine, and you can make me.
5: Oh, dear. Pete, looks like you'll have to lock him up tonight. Take him away.
4: Stranger, now you can see what the inside of our jail looks like. It still ain't too late to pay your fine. Don't you want to pay it and sleep in a nice, soft bed?
3: No, I like it here. Which of the two cells is mine?
4: Well, you take the one on the right. I'll sleep in the other. I got to guard you. Go ahead, get in so I can lock the door.
3: Just as you say, Constable.
4: Now, I don't want to hear anything out here till morning. I'll have enough trouble sleeping in here without you bothering me.
3: I'll be so quiet, Constable, you won't even know I'm here. Good dream.
1: Constable or spoil everything. Easy now, easy. There, it's unlocked. I knew this old place would be perfect for my plans. Now, if only the door doesn't creak as I open it. Softly, softly. He's waking up. He's going back to sleep. There, I'm out. Now to get to the car and drive to the city for the most important part of the plan.
6: Perhaps if I turn on the lights, Miss Winters.
7: You?
6: Yes, Martin's father.
7: What do you mean by breaking into my apartment? What do you want?
6: What do I want? You remember what I said to you the other night?
7: Oh, what you said? No,
6: I... And I'll refresh your memory. I said I'd kill you if you didn't give Martin up.
7: You wouldn't dare.
6: Oh, but I would.
7: Oh, my friend, would you threaten me? Get a chair.
6: I don't think I will, Miss Winters.
7: Why are you looking at me like that? You're just trying to frighten me, aren't you?
6: I tried to reason with you, but you wouldn't listen. You should have.
7: Well, you can't kill me. Stay away from me. Stay away from me, do you hear?
6: It's no use trying the door. I locked it when I came in, and I have the key.
7: Please. Please listen to me with anything you want. I'll put Martin up. I'll go away.
6: You had your chance. You wouldn't take it.
7: No. Don't touch me.

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Free!

0: Hey, hey, constable. 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I want another drink. Wake up, will you?
1: What's all this noise about? Oh, my back. Hey, what's the idea of waking me up? I ain't even down yet.
0: I want another drink and I'll take it straight.
1: Oh, go to sleep, you hear? It's 4 o'clock and you ain't getting out of here till late in the morning. Got 4 hours yet. I don't want to hear any more of you.
0: Oh. Just to be so comfortable, anything to oblige you, gentlemen.
2: 4 hours more. Good. Now, I understand it's the fact that the constable spoke to me at 4 o'clock in the morning in my cell, and that I was very drunk. Oh, a perfect crime. Everything's worked out exactly as I planned. The police would never be able to prove a thing. In a few months, the murder will just be a thing of the past. Martin and I will once more be...

0: Come in.
1: Oh, hello, Kelly.
2: Well, how's the DA's office this morning?
0: Well, so I finally caught up with you.
2: My partner told me a few minutes ago that you've been looking for me.
0: What's on you? That's putting it mildly. There's been a 5-state alarm out for you for the past 24 hours.
2: What?
0: Where have you been the last few days?
2: I've been vacationing at a small resort 100 miles upstate.
0: Kind of sudden vacation, wasn't it?
2: What?
0: Even your partner didn't know where you were.
2: Well, I went there on the spur of the moment.
0: Oh, you did, huh?
2: Yes.
0: And where were you on the night of the 22nd? The night Diana Winters was murdered.
2: Say, I read about that, Kelly. That's rather than
0: not following you. Where were you?
2: Frankly, Kelly, I don't recall where I was that night. I'm afraid I was a little drunk.
0: You're going to have to do better than that for the DA.
2: Oh? Well, I'm afraid I won't be able to. I really can't remember where I was that night.
0: Cabot, I think you're going to wind up in a place you're not going to like. In the chair. Get your hat. We're going down to headquarters.
2: Ah, that sounds serious. Well, look, do you mind if I speak to my partner and explain matters to him?
0: That won't be necessary. He'll be able to read all about it in the papers. And believe me, it isn't going to make pleasant reading.
3: Witnesses have testified that the defendant, Walter Cabot, threatened to kill Diana Winters. And how has the defense replied to the charges of the state? It hasn't. Can we accept the flimsy story of the defendant? That he was drunk the night of the murder and hasn't any recollection of his actions? Perhaps Walter Cabot doesn't know where he was that night, but I do. He was in the apartment of Diana Winters, where he cold-bloodedly strangled her, as he vowed to do, before a dozen witnesses. There is only one verdict you can render. Guilty of murder in the first degree. The state rests, Your Honor.
4: Since you've insisted on defending yourself, are you ready for the defense's summation, Mr. Cabot?
2: Your Honor, I've often observed the strange twists of fate by which a man is saved or condemned. My inability to recall any of my actions on the night of the 22nd left me without a defense. Yesterday, frankly, I regarded my case as being hopeless. Today, however, through a twist of fate, I have received a new lease on life. I'm now prepared to prove my whereabouts on the night in question. I should like to call upon a witness for the defense.
4: You have the court's permission.
2: Thank you, Your Honor. I wish to call Peter Wilkes to the stand.
4: Peter Wilkes to the stand?
5: Here I am.
4: Raise your right hand, please. You solemnly swear to tell the whole truth and nothing but the truth to help you, God?
5: I do.
2: State your name and occupation, please.
5: Peter Wilkes. I'm constable for the village of Valley Springs.
2: Mr. Wilkes, will you tell the jury exactly what you told me this morning?
5: Well, yesterday, George Hutchins, he's our justice of the peace, and myself were looking at a city newspaper. And in it, we see a picture of a man, Mr. Cabot, right on the front page. It says he's being tried for a murder committed on the night of January 22nd. Well, George and me recognizes him right away as the fellow we locked up in our jail that night on a drunken and disorderly charge.

0: Mark.
1: Hello, Dad.
0: How are you, son? Oh, it's good to see you again after all these months.
1: Oh, Dad, can you ever forgive me for having run away when you needed me?
0: Forgive you? There's nothing to forgive, son.
1: Dad, I know now how right you were about Diana.
0: Oh, you don't know how happy it makes me to hear you say that, son. I've been through a great deal lately, but it doesn't matter now that I have you back.
1: Oh, Dad, I'm glad to be back. I promise you I'll never let you down again.

0: Oh, hello, Kelly. Come in, have a seat. It's been quite some time since I've seen you.
1: Yes,
0: yes. Last time you were here, you put the cuffs on me for the Winters murder.
1: Well, mistakes will happen.
0: Anything on your mind, Kelly?
1: No, nothing special. Just friendly call.
0: Oh. Well, thanks for dropping in, Kelly.
1: Oh, by the way, have you seen the latest edition?
0: Why, no. Anything of interest happen?
1: Yeah, you might find it interesting. It could mean a client to you.
0: Oh, really? What's happened?
1: Here's the late paper. Read it for yourself.
0: Oh, thanks. New suspect tells of Winters' murder. Oh, no. Oh, it can't be.
1: Why not? If you didn't kill Diana Winters, someone did. And we've got that someone down at headquarters.
0: But you must be mistaken. What evidence have you got?
1: Evidence?
0: Yes.
1: Oh, well, we can prove the guy we've got was at Diana Winters' apartment that night.
0: What else?
1: That he was seen leaving just after midnight, after a whale of a quarrel with her.
0: Quarrel? What about?
1: Oh, useful thing. We both know what Diana was. Two-time in gold digger.
0: Yes, of course.
1: She had plenty other boyfriends than your sons. Only none of them knew about the others. But that night, the guy who killed her found out a few things about her and bumped her off.
0: No. I don't believe it.
1: I told you he left right after midnight, didn't I?
0: That's right.
1: Well, her watch was found on the floor where she dropped it during that fatal struggle. Stop. Just at 12. And that watch is going to hang the guy. We may have been wrong in your case, but this time we have the right man, and we'll make it stick. Even though the evidence is circumstantial. Well, I'd better be running along. Good night.
0: And I take
1: the paper. You might want to read the whole story.
0: New suspect held for Winters' murder. District attorney uncovers apparently conclusive evidence of guilt. That can't be. I had it planned perfectly so that no one could be held for it.
2: There's no such thing as a perfect crime, Walter. The murderer always overlooks something.
0: No such thing as a perfect crime. Murderer always overlooks something. Norman said that. But I knew better. And now an innocent man has been arrested for my crime. Whoever he is, he's innocent. I must save him. Yes. I can't let him die.
3: Gentlemen of the jury, you have reached a verdict. You have found the defendant guilty of murder in the first degree. Silence in the courtroom.
0: No, it can't be. You're wrong.
3: Silence in the courtroom. I'll have it cleared. Mr. Cabot, you have kindly refrained from such outbursts.
0: But, Your Honor, I protest. The evidence submitted by the state was purely circumstantial. There was no real...
3: May I remind Mr. Cabot that this case may be appealed. Your attorney is quite uncalled for.
0: But the prisoner is innocent, Your Honor. You haven't any right to...
3: Another such outburst, Mr. Cabot, and I'll hold you for contempt of court.
0: Your Honor, the defendant was convicted on purely circumstantial evidence. But I have positive proof of his innocence.
3: Why did you wait until after the jury rendered a verdict to make this statement?
0: I hoped, Your Honor, that the defendant would be acquitted and I wouldn't have to reveal my proof of his innocence, but I would like to do so now.
3: Yeah, this is highly irregular, Mr. Cabot. But since the jury has already rendered its verdict and cannot be influenced, you may proceed.
0: Thank you, Your Honor. I know for a certainty that the defendant is not guilty of the murder of Diana Winters. For it was I who committed the crime.
3: Courtroom. Mr. Cabot, you say you confessed the murder of Diana Winters?
0: Yes, Your Honor. I and I alone am responsible for her death. You must believe me.
3: Mr. Cabot, only 3 months ago you were acquitted of the murder of Diana Winters. You well know that a man may be tried only once for a crime. This confession now can do you no harm. The court sees your confession as being motivated only by your desire to see the defendant go free.
0: No, Your Honor, that isn't true. I did murder Diana Winters. Then I broke my watch, and I set it back to 12 o'clock. You must believe me, you must.
3: Have Mr. Cabot escorted from this courtroom. Prisoner will remain in your cell.
0: No, wait, Your Honor, listen to me. He isn't guilty, I am. I know what it is.
4: That
0: stay in court. I've confessed 1,000 times, and yet no one will believe me. No one. But you, sir, you will help me, won't you? We can't let an innocent man die for a murder I committed.
1: No, of course not, but I hardly see how
0: Every minute that passes brings him closer to the end. We must save him. We must. If you only help
4: Hello, Abbott.
0: Oh, Kelly, I was just telling this gentleman here my story. We can't let an innocent man go to the electric chair. Kelly, you're a smart man. You believe I murdered Diana Winters, don't you?
4: Yes, I do.
0: You do? Then you'll help me save him?
4: People wouldn't believe me any more than they do you.
0: But they would, Kelly. They would.
4: Why should they believe your story? You can't be tried again for the murder of Diana Winters. And what man in your position wouldn't confess to save his own son?
0: But he's innocent, Kelly. Martin, my son is innocent. He was convicted only because he was near her apartment that night. And now there's so little time to do anything. The execution is set for midnight, and it's all... It's 12.

one person he loved in the next few years. So the city hall clock told midnight, Walter Cabot must have heard his partner's warning. There is no such thing as a perfect crime. The murderer always overlooks something. So, if by any chance you're contemplating murder, I suggest that you stop and think it over. First you'll find to your sorrow that you... Oh, you're getting off here. I'm sorry. But perhaps we'll meet again soon.

You have just heard Chapter 67, the final chapter of this series of The Mysterious Traveler, Tales of the Strange and Terrifying. In tonight's story, Murder Goes Free, Ed Latimer played Walter Cabot, Tony Barrett played Martin, and Irene Winston played Diana. The Mysterious Traveler is written by Bob Arthur and David Cogan, and original music is played by Henry Silverne. The entire production is under the direction of Jock McGregor.

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2: Hello, I hope I haven't kept you waiting. Yes, this is The Crime Club. I'm the librarian. Death at 7:10. Yes, we have that Crime Club book for you. Come right over.

0: Ah, you're here. Good. Take the easy chair by the window. Comfortable? The book is on this shelf. Here it is. Death at 7:10 by H.F.S. Moore. The very intriguing story of a beautiful woman who is in love with death. Let's look at it under the reading lamp. The train was due to leave at 7:10 in the evening, and at exactly 8 minutes after 7, Mark Kent, a well-known mystery writer, was in drawing room B, his own drawing room, when the door opened. And he was surprised to see a young, beautiful woman. He was even more surprised at the way she giggled.
1: Hello.
2: Hello yourself and see how you like it. My name is Susan Ward Steele.
1: Well, I'm flattered, but haven't you made a mistake?
2: You're Mark Kent, the mystery writer. I adore mystery writers. Well, your pictures don't do you justice. How about getting me a drink?
1: Don't you think you've had enough?
2: Oh, be a good boy and get me a drink.
1: I better get you back to your compartment.
2: I'm going to Reno. A long trip. I saw you come on the train. I knew it was going to be interesting.
1: I'm not going to Reno.
2: You should have seen Gerald's face this morning when I said goodbye to him. He's my husband.
1: Mm.
2: Such a pain in the neck.
1: Look, Susan, do you mind...
2: And you should have seen Claire Ellis's face when I told her that I was going to marry Pierce Carlton.
1: Mm-hmm.
2: And my stepbrother, Robert Ward's face, when I wouldn't let him have the money.
1: Mm-hmm.
2: So many faces. And all so long.
1: Will you do me a favor, please?
2: Oh, Pierce will marry me. You just watch, Mark. In 6 weeks, when I come back from Reno, he'll never tell me again he's not the marrying kind.
1: Yeah.
2: How about that drink you promised me?
1: I didn't, Susan.
2: I want a drink. I've got to have a drink.
1: Later, please.
2: Anything. Water.
1: Take it easy, kid. Take it.
2: I've never been so thirsty. Please, water.

0: ginger ale.
1: All about Chicago and Point Heights.
2: Susan.
1: Albany. Stop. All about.
2: No, no. Conductor. Conductor, hold the train. There's a dead woman on board.
3: 4 days later, Mark Kent was in a room at police headquarters with Captain McNair, his friend. They were comparing notes, the results of intensive investigation and some speculation.
4: We start with the atropine, Cap. That's what killed her.
5: Yeah, one pill.
4: That's usually enough. Now, here's what the book says about atropine. An organic alkaloid which causes death in humans without coarse anatomical change.
5: No pain.
4: That's right. Symptoms include dryness of mouth and throat, giddiness, wild talk. Death usually takes place within 8 hours.
5: The coroner told me there's no set rule about that. It can happen in 6 hours, in 4 hours, in 1 hour. Mm-hmm. It can happen in 10 hours.
4: Well, we know from what Gerald Steele told us, Susan didn't get up until almost 11 o'clock.
5: Yeah.
4: Cap, are you willing to do some speculating?
5: If it doesn't mess up the facts.
4: What facts?
5: All right, go ahead. But remember, you're not writing a book. This was a real murder, and I'm a real policeman.
4: Now, we've got a pretty good idea of the kind of man Gerald Steele is. There's no record that he ever had a job. His wife, Susan, was very rich.
5: So?
4: Okay. We know that she left a will giving him half her estate. And we know that she was going to Reno to get a divorce. Another man, Pierce Carlton.
5: Mm.
4: Now, let's combine what Gerald told us about that morning 4 days ago and what for reasons of self-preservation he might have forgotten to tell us.
5: Go ahead, I'm listening.
4: All right, it's 11 o'clock. Susan Ward Steele has just gotten out of bed, and after the usual routine, she goes into the kitchen, where she finds her husband sitting before a big breakfast. She's a little annoyed.
0: Good morning, Joe. Enjoying yourself?
6: Any objections to my being hungry?
0: Oh, no. I thought today you might have less of an appetite.
6: I'm not responsible for today, Susan.
0: Ham, eggs, toast, and coffee. Is that your first helping, dear?
6: Oh, nuts.
0: You don't say. You're so articulate. Where's Tommaso?
6: I told him to take the day off.
0: You told him?
6: Yes, what's the matter with that?
0: But, darling, you don't pay his salary.
6: I had an idea that we wouldn't want any strangers around the house today.
0: You're so sweet. But I'm not spending today with you.
6: Oh?
0: I'm having lunch with Robert, tea with Claire Ellis, and then... would you like to guess?
6: Cocktails with Pierce Carlton, the great send-off.
0: Don't be so bitter. He works for a living.
6: Sure.
0: Well, at least he has an office. Pour me some coffee, please.
6: Yes. You want eggs, too?
0: No. Just black coffee without sugar. A full cup.
6: You must have had a big night. Where'd Pierce take you?
0: Places. Lots of people. I heard you slept well last night.
6: Susan.
0: You were snoring when I came in.
6: Oh, for pity's sakes. First I get it because I'm eating. Now it's because I slept. You don't think much of me.
0: You're a parasite, Gerald. And you're beginning to look like one.
6: You don't care what you say, do you?
0: Oh, don't tell me that there's pride under that expanding waistline.
6: Just one more word out of you and I'll...
0: Yes?
6: What's the use? I can't take it. I don't want you to go.
0: Really? I'm thrilled.
6: If you go through with the divorce, I don't know what I'll do.
0: I know one thing you'll have to do. Get a job.
6: Huh?
0: Let me spell it for you. J-O-B. It's what people do for money.
6: What'd you ever do for yours?
0: Oh, smart. I picked a family with a rich uncle.
6: Sure, you can talk. You inherit $1 million. You're smart. Well, let me tell you one thing, Susan.
0: Don't bother, honey. I've got something much more important to tell you. I'm not leaving you any money to live on.
6: What?
0: And I'm changing my will.
6: I see.
0: The half of my estate that you've been praying for will go to Pierce Carlton. If I should die.
6: When do you perform the operation?
0: After Pierce and I are married. In the meantime, if I should get hit by a truck...
6: Yeah?
0: Oh, darling, don't wish so hard. I'm really being very loyal to you.
6: Yeah. Oh, well. What time's your lunch date with Robert?
0: 1 o'clock. Good heavens, look at the time. I'll have to hurry. It takes me an hour to get my hair put up.
6: Do you want some more coffee?
0: Oh, I'd love it, but I can't spare a minute. Why didn't you tell me it was so late?
6: It's your appointment, Angel. You sure you don't want another cup?
0: Oh, dear. I really need it. All right. Bring it in the bedroom. No cream or sugar.
6: Yes, ma'am. Anything you say, ma'am. I aim to please.
4: That is, Cap.
7: Gerald Steele had motive and opportunity.
5: You're only guessing, Mark.
4: Well, the will's on file, isn't it? We got the story, the second cup of coffee from Gerald himself.
5: Yeah, but the rest of the stuff, about the argument, about her changing the will.
4: Pure speculation. The deductions of a mystery book writer. Mm. Now, what about Robert Ward, the stepbrother?
5: He's about 15 years older than Susan, businessman.
4: How's business?
5: Well, we got a report from several banks that he's been trying to borrow money. They all turn him down.
4: Uh-huh, that makes him an interesting suspect. Now, let's combine fact and fiction again and see what happened at lunch. Robert Ward told us that he'd reserved a private dining room for the occasion at the Swank Cafe Aurelia. Susan was very cheerful all through lunch.
8: What time is your train, Susan?
0: 7:10.
8: No, it's only 2:30 now.
0: I'm meeting Claire Ellis at 3:00. Tea and gossip at her apartment. Oh, you shouldn't have eaten so much.
8: Susan.
0: Yes, Robert. I've been waiting very patiently.
8: What do you mean?
0: You didn't ask me here to a private dining room to discuss my unimportant life.
8: You're very clever.
0: Thanks, darling. Now, what is it that you don't want your servants to overhear?
8: I need money.
0: You?
8: I know it comes as a shock, but the truth is
0: How much, Robert?
8: $100,000.
0: Really?
8: Of course, it'll be a loan, Susan. I'll pay it back in due time. I'll give you a note or a mortgage, whatever you like.
0: Business is bad.
8: I've had a very serious setback. My entire output of washing machine motors is defective.
0: Oh, my. What's the poor housewife going to do?
8: We know what's wrong, and we can correct it easily enough, but naturally, it can't be done without money.
0: Naturally.
8: I've never been without cash before, but I expanded recently, and that took all my liquid assets.
0: Even when you're in trouble, you talk like a bank statement. When did this delightful thing happen?
8: 2 weeks ago.
0: Why didn't you come to me right away?
8: Well, I didn't want to bother you. I'm a businessman, and naturally, my first call was at the banks.
0: Naturally. Did they turn you down?
8: They didn't consider me a good risk. Overexpansion.
0: Well, darling, you're as skinny as a toothpick.
8: Susan, please don't be facetious. I'm in serious trouble.
0: Oh.
8: If I don't get that merchandise out of my factory, I'll go bankrupt. I won't even be able to pay my creditors.
0: $100,000.
8: Yes, it shouldn't mean anything to you. You can spare it.
0: Oh, I can spare it. But tell me, Robert, dear, when did you ever do anything for me?
8: Now, don't refuse me.
0: You preached, called me a fool for not putting my money into a good, sound business. A wild, empty-headed fool.
8: I tried to make you realize your responsibilities. Uncle Jeffrey left his money to us in good faith. It was our duty to protect it.
0: I still got mine.
8: And I've got mine in factories, machinery, and merchandise. Now I'm asking you to help me liquidate it.
0: No.
8: Good Lord, Susan, how can you be so heartless?
0: I've been practicing.
8: But... very well, I'm not going to beg you.
0: Don't give up hope, dear. I've taken care of you in my will.
8: Thanks to Uncle Jeffrey, you have no choice. Half of your estate must go to me.
0: And half of your estate should go to me. But where is it?
8: You can look for it after I'm dead. Oh, what in the name of thunder did I do with those things?
0: What things?
8: My pills. My box of pickup pills. Oh, here it is, my vest pocket.
0: So you've come to that, hmm?
8: Just these last 2 weeks, doctor's prescription. I've been living in the devil's own basement, tired and depressed.
0: What do they do for you?
8: They give me a pickup, that's all. Get the tired feeling out of my system. Clear my head. Perfectly harmless.
0: Hmm, sounds interesting.
8: Would you like one?
0: Why not? I had a big night, and I've got a bigger day ahead of me.
8: One pill will keep you going for hours. Flip it into the back of your mouth and wash it down with water.
0: After you, darling.
8: Very well.
0: I never take chances. Well, here's to you. How soon before it starts functioning?
8: Very soon. And now I think we ought to go, Susan. I don't want you to be late for your appointment with Claire Ellis.
4: Well, that's a possibility, Cap.
5: Oh, sure, sure. So is a trip to the moon. You better stick to writing mystery books, Mark. If you make a mistake, nobody burns. Except maybe your publisher.
4: Did Robert Ward take a pickup pill while you were grilling him 3 days ago?
5: Now, wait a minute. Are you trying to tell me he had a box full of atropine pills when he met Susan Steele?
4: Married?
5: and that he passed them off as pickup pills?
9: Maybe.
5: But according to your own speculation, he took one of those pills himself. Now, why didn't it kill him?
9: You might have had one in that box that was harmless.
5: Huh?
9: You know, a real pickup pill.
5: Sure, sure. Put that in your next bookmark. It'll read fine.
9: I will.
5: But for the time being, you won't mind if I keep it a secret from the district attorney, will you?
9: No, I don't mind. Shall we go on?
5: Go ahead. I'm on 24-hour duty.
9: Well, the next stop that Susan Steele made was Claire Ellis's apartment. Now, what do we know about Claire?
5: She served tea and ice cream cake.
9: But not because she liked Susan.
5: Oh, you've got a private line to her inner thoughts, huh?
9: Didn't you notice how she was defending Pierce Carlton as you were questioning her?
5: I noticed it.
9: Yeah, he's the man Susan Steele expects to marry. And Claire's in love with him.
5: Hmm.
9: Now, let's see what we can get out of the situation in which two women in love with the same man meet for tea a few hours before one of them dies on a train, the victim of murder by slow poison.
0: I'll get the tea things, Susan. They're in the kitchen.
10: Oh, there's no rush, Claire. I'm not meeting Pierce until 5. The lovely, romantic orchid room. I told the sweet boy I must have orchids on our wedding day. Susan please love them.
0: Susan, you know why I asked you here?
10: Of course. To plead with me.
0: We used to be good friends.
10: Used to be? I'm sorry to hear that, honey.
0: Susan, don't marry Pierce Carlton. He doesn't love you, Susan. Pierce and I were practically engaged when I introduced him to you. Why did you make a play for him? You had a husband.
10: I was smitten.
0: You were smitten.
10: Believe me, darling, I've been living in a delayed paradise for 3 whole months.
0: You've never loved anyone but yourself, and the only reason you went after Pierce was because he was mine. He was a conquest.
10: Does it make any difference?
0: You'll never be able to keep him, Susan. Pierce is in some kind of trouble. You have money.
10: Did he tell you all about it? Well, he told me. Doesn't that prove something?
0: Well, what is it, Susan? What's wrong with Pierce?
10: It's confidential, dear. Between sweethearts.
0: I'll get the tea if you still want it.
10: Oh, I want it. I'm a glutton for punishment.
0: I hope you won't have to take much more of it.
10: Why not? Hello, and don't keep me waiting.
11: Oh, you.
10: Of course, Gerald. Are you surprised to hear I'm still breathing?
11: Where's Claire?
10: Oh, she's downstairs sweeping the sidewalk. She pays off the back rent that way.
11: I'd like to talk to her, please.
10: Oh, she can't be disturbed.
11: Now, look here, Susan.
10: But I can give her a message.
11: Ask her to call me back.
10: No love and kisses?
11: Not yet. I was only thinking we might go for a walk in the park.
10: A walk? How thrilling. Gerald, darling, when did you give up driving?
11: Oh, nuts.
12: You might have held that phone for me, Susan. Who called?
10: Pierce. He simply had to tell me how much he loves me. Claire, dear, watch your manners. Trays were meant to be put down, not dropped.
12: I'm sorry.
10: And those exquisite ice cream cakes. You almost ruined them.
12: That one's for you, Susan.
10: Thanks, dear, for remembering that I adore blueberries.
12: I never forget a lot of things.
5: Motive and opportunity. Love and ice cream cake. Hey, Mark?
9: Well, that's how it looks on paper, Cap.
5: You think Claire Ellis buried the atropine in the cake?
9: Oh, if she did, she's darn clever. But I don't know anybody who chews ice cream.
5: If she did. Now, how do you figure out the business about that phone call?
9: Well, Claire Ellis told us that Susan had received a call from Pierce.
5: Go on.
9: Pierce denied it, but Gerald admitted that he phoned Claire and spoke to Susan.
5: Mm-hmm.
9: Claire didn't know about the call, therefore Susan told her it was from Pierce Carlton.
5: Q.E.D.
9: Whoops, not yet, Cap. We've still got to prove a murderer. Now, what about Pierce Carlton?
5: He's in the stock brokerage business with his father. Good, solid family background, old stock.
9: That doesn't keep him from being a playboy, does it?
5: I'm not interested in what he does, Mark, only in what he did 4 days ago.
9: And in what he did before that.
5: That goes without saying. My boys are checking.
9: I think they're going to find that he's in a mess. A money mess.
5: Anything's possible with you around.
9: Okay. What happened the day we spoke to Claire Ellis?
5: Your eyes popped. You saw a beautiful woman.
9: Could be, but she was upset. Every time you mentioned Pierce Carlton, she had jitters. Why?
5: Somebody told me she's in love with the guy.
9: I told you, Cap.
5: I knew. I couldn't have gotten it from the facts.
9: She kept saying over and over that Pierce was innocent. He had no reason for killing Susan.
5: Cap, that girl knows something. So does everybody else in this case, except me.
9: About Pierce Carlton, I mean. And I'm sure she didn't know it the day Susan was killed.
5: Who told her?
9: I don't know.
5: What? Mark, did I hear right? Did you say you don't know?
9: Let's go on to item number 4. Susan and Pierce at the Orchid Room.
4: Dinner before train time. Soft lights, orchids on the table. A perfect setting for romance.
0: Oh, darling, darling. 6 weeks. 6 long weeks without you.
13: You'll get used to it.
0: Don't laugh at me, please. I'm going to miss you terribly.
13: There's a lot of excitement in Reno. And cowboys.
0: Yes, how can you say that to me?
13: Don't you like cowboys?
0: I like you better.
13: How was Gerald this morning?
0: Oh, why talk about him?
13: Why not? He's human.
0: What's the matter with you? You'd rather talk about everyone but us. It's a wonder you don't ask me about Claire. You know, I saw her this afternoon, too. Why don't you have to ask me about her?
13: You never could take kidding, could you?
0: Oh, I didn't realize. Pierce will be married just as soon as I can get back from Reno.
13: Have some more wine, Susan.
0: You'll be waiting for me at the station. I don't want to come back to New York and be alone for a minute.
13: Suppose I'm not waiting.
0: You've got to be.
13: Why?
0: Because I'm depending on you. I'm going through a divorce for you.
13: For me? I thought it was because Gerald ate too much.
0: Pierce, would this come under the head of what you call kidding?
13: Put your head on my shoulder and I'll tell you a secret.
0: I'd rather look you straight in the eye.
13: I've been doing a lot of thinking.
0: Yes?
13: I've come to the conclusion that Gerald is a nice guy.
0: What does that mean?
13: You ought to stick with him. You know, till death do you part.
0: You didn't think so last night.
13: I wasn't thinking last night, honey. The whole process started this afternoon. I woke up and there was a vision of a wedding bell. It scared the wits out of me.
0: You're out of luck, Pierce. I'm not letting you out of your promise.
13: Look, Susan, be sensible. Marriage and I were never meant for each other. I'm just not the marrying kind.
0: No? Put your head on my shoulder, and I'll tell you a secret.
13: I'd rather just keep sitting beside you.
0: Do you remember a certain crying jag that you had on a couple of weeks ago?
13: Susan, I've never been drunk in my life.
0: You were that night. And you told me a whole lot of things that you're going to regret in just about a minute.
13: Suppose you tell them right back to me now.
0: You lost a lot of money on a gambling boat before I met you.
13: Huh?
0: You paid off in IOUs. And when the gambler got tired of waiting for the cash, he threatened to see Papa. That's when you became a thief.
13: Good Lord, Susan, what are you talking about?
0: You took bonds out of your father's safe. He's got so many of them, you were sure they'd never be missed.
13: I told you that?
0: Your conscience was bothering you. Bet you didn't know you had one.
13: It's a sense you haven't.
0: No, dear. I might really like meeting your father, telling him about those bonds.
13: Yeah?
0: I'm so glad you'll be waiting for me when I get back from Reno.
13: Yeah.
0: Come to think of it, not every woman wants to marry a thief.
13: Oh, I'm lucky, huh? All right, let's celebrate with a drink.
0: Friends?
13: What else? You hold all the aces.
0: Then we'll drink to that.
13: Oh, no. Don't waste it that way.
0: What's wrong?
13: Let's lock arms. Then I'll drink out of your glass, and you'll drink out of mine.
0: Why, of course. Just like real sweethearts.
13: Yes, dear. There's nothing like good old sparkling burgundy for launching a new life. Properly.
4: There it is, Cap. The last episode.
5: And you finish it with the old switch trick. The atropine pill in Pierce Carlton's glass. I'm surprised at you, Mark. It's corny.
4: Well, it happens to be true. Poison or no poison. Found out about it only this afternoon.
5: You don't say. Who told you?
4: Waiter in the orchid room. He saw them lock arms. And he remembered for $10.
5: What? You give me the name of that guy. I'll have him brought in here and
4: easy,
5: I'll book him.
4: No.
5: Hello, Captain McNair talking. Homicide. That's all right, Finley. Go ahead. What? Are you sure? Mm-hmm. Okay. Check in at headquarters and file a report. I'll take care of the rest. What sign of the horoscope were you born under, Mark?
4: I don't know. Why?
5: Well, you're either very smart or very lucky. Pierce Carlton lost $80,000 on Jimmy Bryson's gambling boat 4 months ago.
4: Uh-huh.
5: Finley just got it from Bryson himself. The debt's been paid.
4: That's how it is, Cap. When you go by character, you can't go wrong.
5: Maybe I ought to have a little more respect for you, huh?
4: Well, just read my books and I'll be happy.
5: Yeah.
4: Now, let's see. We've got four suspects. Gerald Steele, the husband who was going to be left holding the empty bag.
5: And who was stealing the will for half of the fortune.
4: Right. Mm-hmm. Robert Ward, the stepbrother who needed money and was turned down. He's in the will for the other half.
5: My money's on him.
4: Maybe. Claire Ellis, the lovesick rival, and Pierce Carlton, who didn't want to get married, but who talked too much to Susan.
7: Every one of them had motive and opportunity.
5: What does your imagination advise us to do now?
7: I got an idea, Captain. Can you get me a sample of Susan Steele's handwriting?
5: Yeah, her signature's on her will. I've got a copy of it over there in the case file.
7: All right, let's get the best handwriting man you've got, and then you and I will go to work catching a murderer.
5: Mm-hmm. Does your imagination tell you where?
7: Of course. At my apartment.
5: Mark, if this works, I'll buy you a new hat, and I'll eat your old one.
7: And I'm supposed to be all alone, Cat. Gerald Steele?
11: Yes?
7: This is Mark Kent. Are you free to talk?
11: What kind of a question is that?
7: You'll understand. I was the last one to see your wife alive.
11: So I read in the papers. You're also a friend of the police.
7: Only when it's convenient. For example, I didn't tell them that Susan gave me a note before she died.
11: A what?
7: There's a name in it, a murderer's name.
11: Look here, Kent, what's that got to do with me?
7: It's for sale, Gerald.
11: I had nothing to do with Susan's death.
7: Oh, of course, but who's going to believe it?
11: Does that note give my name? Is that what Susan's done to me?
7: I'll be in my apartment until 7:10, Gerald. You're going to inherit a lot of money. I'm sure you'll want a partner to help you enjoy it.
5: You certainly got your nerve with you, Mark.
7: I've also got you for protection, Cap. Now we'll just do a repeat performance on Robert Ward. And then we'll go down the line. Claire Ellis and Pierce Carlton. One of them's liable to bite. Stay in that other room, Cap, and don't wait for gunfire.
5: Don't worry about me, kid.
7: Mm. Yes, I heard you the first time. Hello, Miss Ellis. Come right in. Would you mind if I called you Claire?
0: I want that letter, Mr. Kent.
7: You wouldn't mind. And I thought this is the beginning of a beautiful friendship.
0: All I want from you is that letter. I've got a gun in my handbag, and I'm not afraid to use it.
7: I didn't think you would be. How much money did you bring?
0: I didn't bring any. Well, Mr. Kent?
5: I've got the answer, lady. And I'll take the handbag, too.
0: I didn't kill Susan. Now, please, give me a chance to explain.
5: Sure. Come on.
0: No. Pierce told Susan that he wasn't going to marry her. And I know she put his name on that letter.
5: You don't have to protect that guy anymore.
0: He told me the whole story the day after Susan died, about her threat and why she threatened him. I made him tell me.
5: Yeah, let's go.
0: No, please.
7: Somebody wants to come in here, Cap.
5: Another one?
7: Here's a magazine. Take Claire into that other room and read the advertisements to her.
5: Yeah, come on, you. When that guy works in a case, you never know what's going to pop next.
7: Coming. Oh.
11: Get out of my way, Kent.
7: With pleasure, but I'd be glad to do it, even if you didn't have a gun. Mr. Ward?
14: Are you alone?
7: Now that you're here, practically.
14: I don't trust you. Put up your hands and walk toward that other room.
7: Oh, you're kidding, aren't you?
14: Move along. I'm not going to waste any time on you.
7: All right, but since when do blackmailers work with an audience?
14: Just walk directly in front of me and into that room.
7: I'm in.
14: You're a bigger fool than I thought, Mr. Kent. You should have protected yourself with a lie.
7: Will we, all make mistakes, Mr. Warren?
14: You've made your last one. I'm going to kill you.
7: Don't you want that letter?
14: I'll find it later, or I'll burn your apartment out of existence. I've got a right to my share of Susan's estate, and the law won't take it away from me now.
7: So it was you who killed her?
14: Of course. I needed money for my business, and she refused to lend it to me, the fool. No intelligence, or she'd have known I was prepared for every emergency.
7: Yes, I sort of had that figured out.
14: This box of pills. Pickup pills. Mm. A wonderful tonic. Unfortunately for Susan, the one I let her pick was atropine.
7: Don't look now, Mr. Ward, but there's a man behind you.
5: Drop that gun. Drop it. Captain McNair.
7: Yeah.
5: With bracelets, you can't buy at Tiffany's.
7: You should have looked when I told you, Mr. Ward.
5: What? Sure. Now, Mark, it gets me how you figured this whole thing out.
7: I'm a dreamer. Would you like to take care of my old hat now?
5: Your old hat? What do you expect me to do with it?
7: You said you were going to eat it, didn't you?
5: Oh, yeah. But I said I'd buy a new one first. Well, a deal's a deal, but I hope you won't mind waiting. No, I won't mind.
3: And so closes tonight's Crime Club book, Death at 7:10, based on a story by H.F.S. Moore. Sedmund Coles did the radio adaptation. Roger Bauer produced and directed. Raymond Edward Johnson played the part of Mark Kent, Helen Shields was Susan Ward Steele. Cameron Coudon was Captain McNair. Ted Osborne played Gerald Steele. Eleanor Phelps was Claire Ellis. King Calder was Pierce Carlton. And Reese Taylor was heard as Robert Ward. Oh, I beg your pardon. Hello? I hope I haven't kept you waiting. Yes, this is the Crime Club. I'm the librarian. Yes, come over a week from tonight. Good. We have the very exciting story of a night that was made for fun and remade for murder. It's called Coney Island Nocturne. In the meantime? Well, in the meantime, there's a new Crime Club book available this week and every week at bookstores everywhere. Yes, it's available now. Fine. And we'll look for you next week.
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0: sparkling clear path. 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
1: You can have it with cold cuts, it's yours to please. 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

union commercials are very beautiful and all, but they don't pack enough wallets, you know. 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

0: Well, ladies and gentlemen, with Ralph Edwards' permission, I'm going to play Truth or Consequences with the audience here in the studio. Would you like that, folks? 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
1: Seven.
0: All right. 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
3: Welcome to our Big Town Lonely Hearts Club, my dear. Come in and say goodbye to loneliness.
4: Why not stay here at our club, Mrs. Adams? I promise you won't be lonely anymore.
3: Please let me leave this place. Let me go. Please let me out of this horrible place. Please, please, please.
5: Yes, listen to this up-to-the-minute story of one of the oldest rackets in the world, the victimizing of lonely hearts. Another dramatic expose brought to you by Lever Brothers Company, makers of Life Boy Health Soap. Another headline story of Steve Wilson, fighting editor of the Illustrated Press, whose newspaper creed stands for freedom and justice against the forces of intolerance and evil.
6: The power and the freedom of the press is a flaming sword, that it may be a faithful servant of all the people. Use it justly, hold it high, guard it well.
5: Now to Big Town and tonight's story of the lonely heart. A great city can be a very lonely place. Thousands, young and old, disconsolate and lost, seek friendship, companionship, or romance, and find happiness. But the helping hand can also lead the lonely heart to tragedy, despair, and death. Such is the background of Steve Wilson's story. It began as a young girl rang the bell of a large brownstone house in the once fashionable section of Big Town.
3: Good afternoon, young lady. Welcome to our friendly little club. Won't you come in?
7: Oh, thank you. I'm looking for someone who...
3: I understand. We are all looking for someone. Friends, companionship. You've come to the right place, my dear. Come in, come in.
7: I hope so, for... You see, I...
3: Don't try to explain, my dear. I understand. Please come in the parlor, and I'll tell you how our little club works. I'm sure you want to join, meet all of our members.
7: Oh, but I don't want to join your club... I'm looking for someone who did several months ago. My aunt.
3: Oh, your aunt?
7: Yes. She came to Big Town last fall from upstate.
3: What is your aunt's name?
7: Agatha Adams.
3: Agatha Adams?
7: Yes. Oh, Aunt Agatha stayed at a hotel for a couple of months, but got lonesome and wrote she was thinking of joining some club.
3: Did she say which club?
7: Well, I think she mentioned your club. I didn't save her letter, but I'm sure.
3: I'm afraid you're mistaken, my dear. No one by that name has ever been a member of our little club.
7: Oh, but I'm sure. I remember the name and the address.
3: You are mistaken. I am in charge. I know every member, past and present. No one by the name of Agatha Adams ever joined or lived in this house.
7: Oh, but well, perhaps she used some other name. She was so shy. She was my father's sister and never married and cared for me until I went away to school. And then she felt lost and useless and came to Big Town. And...
3: Yes, yes. An old, old story, my dear. But I'm sure she did not come to us.
7: Oh, how can you be so sure?
3: We investigate our members very carefully. Their background, reputation, financial responsibility.
7: Oh, and Agatha had money, quite a lot. That's another reason I'm worried. Why I came to Big Town to find her.
3: Why are you worried? Has she written you letters?
7: Oh, no, I haven't heard from her since she moved out of her hotel.
3: Have you inquired at the hotel?
7: Yes.
3: She must have left an address.
7: No, she didn't. I inquired. Some man came for her things and... paid her hotel bill and left no forwarding address.
3: My dear young woman, you're wasting my time.
7: But I must find my aunt.
3: Why? She sounds like a mature woman of sense and independence. She wanted to see you or hear from you. She would write.
7: Yes, but she always wrote me regularly until 2 months ago.
3: People change. She's probably found new friends. New interests.
7: But she hasn't even written her lawyer. Why, we've heard nothing. Don't even know if she's alive, except for the checks.
3: Checks? What check?
7: Why, the check she's endorsed almost every week for larger and larger amounts.
3: Checks? For how much?
7: Almost $10,000.
3: $10,000?
7: Almost half of all she has. Oh, I'm sure something's wrong. Something's happened.
3: Young woman, I don't like your insinuations. This is a respectable club. And I tell you, your aunt is not here. who was never a member, and I must ask you to leave this house.
7: Oh, but couldn't I stay here a few days while I look for her?
3: No, this is not a hotel. We have no room. If you want my advice, I suggest you go back home and wait until your Aunt Agatha sees fit to get in touch with you. Good afternoon.
7: Oh, please, couldn't you give me a list of other clubs?
3: No, good afternoon. Goodbye.
8: Dear dumb Dora, that was a stupid way to handle that inquisitive young woman.
3: Shut up, Mal, you double-crossing swine.
8: Easy on the names, my dear. I have a few for you. But when thieves fall out, the profits fly out the window.
3: They've been flying into your pocket, you dirty dog.
8: Consider the compliment returned. What's sticking in your craw?
3: Checks.
8: Checks?
3: Yes. You've been able to get that dopey Agatha Adams to sign $10,000 worth, and all I've seen is a measly grand.
8: Oh, that.
3: Yes, that.
8: I'm saving it for a surprise, a sort of anniversary present on the completion of our first year of service to the cause of lonely hearts in Big Town.
3: Save that corny line for the lonesome suckers. I want my share now. We're going to have to get out of here quick.
8: Nonsense. Why should we beat it?
3: Look through the glass curtain of the door.
8: Huh?
3: That girl's gone across the street. She's sitting on a bench in the square, watching this house.
8: That's because your stupid behavior made her suspicious.
3: How would you have handled it, mastermind?
8: By practically throwing her out. She is watching the house. The upper windows.
3: You better get upstairs and see that Agatha Adams doesn't get out of bed and crawl to the window.
8: Another chance. She's weak as a kitten. You better go up and give her another treatment so she won't disturb any club members who drop in this evening.
3: All right. But what are we going to do about that girl?
8: I'm going out the back way to the alley. Watch that girl. See where she goes. What she does.
3: She's liable to go to the cops, the Missing Persons Bureau. They're liable to come here with a search warrant.
8: That'll take time. If she goes to the police station, I'll call you. Get Agatha ready to leave.
3: She's so weak she can't walk.
8: We'll take her in a cart in the station wagon.
3: Where?
8: Out to the cottage up the river.
3: Then what? Suppose she dies on us.
8: Quit jittering. So what if she dies? That won't be the first one. Now get upstairs and get her ready.
3: You wait a minute now. You give me my share of the 10,000 you got out of her already.
8: Hey, what's the matter? Don't you trust me, Dora?
3: Like a rattlesnake.
8: I told you to take it easy on names. Now, go take care of Aunt Agatha while I go see what we've got to do about her nosy little niece.
9: Lady who phoned you. Come in, Miss Adams.
7: Oh, thank you for seeing me, Mr. Wilson.
10: Oh, sit down, Miss Adams. I'm only too glad to have a chance to help a friend of my old boss. He was city editor of this paper when I was a cub reporter.
7: Yes, he told me.
10: How is Bill Green?
7: Oh, just fine, Mr. Wilson.
9: Is he still publishing the best weekly newspaper in the country, except during the trout and hunting season? Well,
7: yes, Miss Kilburn, and he asked me to tell you, Mr. Wilson, to be sure and come up for the trout fishing.
10: Well, I'm going to try to make it, Miss Adams, but now about your Aunt Agatha.
7: Oh, frightened, Mr. Wilson. Really frightened. As I told you over the phone, I'm sure that woman knows something about my aunt.
10: Lorelei, what did you get out of our morgue file on that heart club on South Square?
7: The morgue? Oh, Mr. Wilson, you don't think my aunt is dead?
9: Oh, no, Miss Adams. Our newspaper morgue is a file of clippings and information on all kinds of persons and subjects.
7: Oh, I see.
10: What do we have on that club, Lorelei?
9: Well, nothing, Steve, except it's run by a Mr. and Mrs. Dean. It's either on the up and up, as most of them are, or it's managed to keep out of trouble and the papers.
10: Yes, see, Miss Adams, there are many such clubs in big cities, founded for the purpose of fostering companionship and friendships, even romance, between lonely persons who have no other way of meeting.
7: Oh, I know, and I don't want to make trouble for anyone who is trying to do something good and kind. That's why I haven't gone to the police, but that place, that woman frightens me. She seemed to want to get rid of me and told me to go home.
10: Miss Adams, what about those checks you mentioned? Does the bank in your hometown suspect forgery?
7: No, Mr. Wilson. They say my aunt's signature is genuine, but her monthly statements sent to the hotel here in Big Town have been returned because, well, they have no forwarding address.
9: And you've heard nothing from her?
7: No, not for 2 months. Not since she wrote me she was moving to that club on South Square.
10: Are you sure the address was South Square?
7: Yes. That much I remember for certain, but what can I do, Mr. Wilson?
10: Well, just a minute, Miss Adams. Lorelei?
9: Yes, Steve.
10: How would you like to join this Lonely Hearts Club?
9: Oh, golly, yes, Steve. That'd be one way of getting in and finding out what's going on.
10: You'll have to dress the part. You don't look like a girl who would ever be very lonely.
9: Thanks, but a reporter's job doesn't give a gal time. And a little soap on the paint job and a severe hairdo will turn me into a plain Jane with a heart just aching for companionship.
7: Oh, but Mrs. Kilburn, I can't let you do this.
9: Well, why not?
7: Well, because... Well, there's something else I haven't told you.
10: No? What's that, Miss Adams?
7: Oh, after I left the square and phoned you, I think I was followed.
9: Followed by that woman?
7: No, by a man. A tall, good-looking man.
10: Well, you're an attractive young woman, Miss Adams.
7: But he didn't try to pick me up, Mr. Wilson. He didn't come near me. He just followed me. He watched me.
9: Did he follow you here, to the press office?
7: Yes, but he didn't come in the building.
10: That does it, Lorelei. I think you better stay here, Lorelei. And Miss Adams, I'll go along with Miss Gilbert.
9: Oh, but Steve, it'd be a dead giveaway if we went there together.
10: Yes, but I don't like the looks of this. And I don't think you'd better go to that house alone.
9: Well, then let me take Harry the hack. He can hang around the square and keep an eye on the house while I get the lowdown and the setup.
10: All right. I'll pick up Harry and get down there.
9: Will you be here in case I get anything?
10: No. Give me a good description of your shadow, Miss Adams.
7: Well, he's tall and dark, and wearing a tan hat and tweed suit and a sporty-looking polo coat.
10: Well, that'll be enough. You'd make a good reporter, Miss Adams. I'll wait here in my office, Miss Adams. Come on, Lorelei. If that man is still waiting, I think he'll also lead me to the house on South Square. Let's go.
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0: Now back to Big Town and tonight's headline racket expose of the Lonely Heart. While Steve Wilson follows another lead on an elderly woman who has vanished in Big Town, Lorelei is on her way to a social club in the cab of Harry the Hank.
1: South Square coming up, Miss Kilpine. Hey, you want me to drop you in front of this here now so-called heartache club?
2: Yes, Harry, but don't wait. Cruise around and keep an eye on the house.
1: Jack, I'll roll around through the back alley and scout the layout in case of contingencies.
2: All right, Harry, and keep an eye open for Steve tailing that character in the tan polo coat we spotted in front of the press office.
1: Right, he looks like a sharp operator. Here you are. What's cooking?
2: I think they've got Miss Adams' aunt in a vicious swindle.
1: In which case, watch your step and holler if you need any help of a knock-a-knock-a nature.
2: Thanks, Harry. I'll be careful. You better get going.
1: Okay, I'll be around.
2: Front room curtains moved. My arrival has been duly noted. I shouldn't have to wait. Where I go into my act. Good evening.
3: Good evening. What can I do for you?
2: Why, I heard about your friendship group, and I thought I'd like to see your club.
3: Oh? Who told you about our club? We don't advertise.
2: Well, I was dining alone in a restaurant the other night, and I heard a couple talking. They'd met here, and they seemed so happy together, and I thought...
3: I'm sorry, young woman. We don't take anyone unless they are recommended by someone we know.
2: Oh, but I could give you references. I have a very good job.
3: I'm sorry. We take in very few young people, and you'd find it quite expensive.
2: Oh, but I'd be willing to pay. I have money, a small inheritance.
3: Oh, I see. That makes quite a difference. Come in, come in.
2: Thanks. Why should it make a difference?
3: We have to be careful of our reputation. Young girls looking for wealthy men to marry can cause us a lot of trouble.
2: Oh, I understand. And I'm just looking for companionship. Intellectual companionship. Perhaps someone who likes good music.
3: Yes, you look the type. We have several gentlemen who just like good music. But first, your references.
2: Oh, yes. I work for a publishing house. I write.
3: You write what?
2: Oh, sort of true stories about people.
3: Oh, confessions?
2: Yes. Sometimes you might call them just that, if I can get the true facts.
3: Just a moment, young lady. Hello? Yes? What? Are you sure? How soon? I can manage. In 10 minutes. Park the station wagon in the alley and I'll have everything ready to go. I'm sorry, miss. I don't think we care to have any writers as members of our club.
2: Oh, but I wouldn't write about...
3: I'm sorry. Try some other club. I'm very busy. Goodbye.
2: Just a minute. You wouldn't be busy getting rid of one of your present members, would you?
3: What do you mean by that? What kind of an act have you been putting on?
2: What kind of act are you putting on in this plush trap for the lovelorn?
3: Just who are you and why are you here?
2: I'm Lorelei Kilburn, and I do work for Steve Wilson, a newspaper editor.
3: Newspaper?
2: Yes, and I am a writer. A crime reporter.
3: Crime reporter?
2: Yes, and by your actions, it looks like I've come to the right place.
3: What are you talking about? What crime are you talking about?
2: Didn't your partner in the polo coat just phone you that Mary Adams went to the Illustrated Press? Didn't he just tell you that you had to get Agatha Adams out of this house?
3: Why, you nosy little twist.
2: Where is Agatha Adams?
3: There's nobody by that name here.
2: Well, there won't be in another few minutes if you and your partner can manage to get her out of here. Now, get out of the way. I'm going up the stairs.
3: Oh, no, you don't.
2: Let go, Mrs. Dean.
3: Like nothing.
2: See? You're big, but I happen to know a little about judo, and in that kind of contest, the bigger you come, the harder you'll fall. Now, get out of the way.
3: No, you don't. Come on. Nosy little newspaper fool button in here. Now we've got to get out of here. Get out of here quick.

0: Mr. Wilson.
1: Yes, Harry. Where's Lana?
0: In that house around on the square. You telling the station wagon that just pulled in the alley a minute ago?
1: Yes, Harry. The driver is the man in the polo coat who followed Miss Adams to the press office.
0: That's what I figured. What's he up to?
1: I don't know. I trailed him to the press office to the garage where he picked up that station wagon. I think he spotted me because he made a phone call and tried to shake me in traffic before he cut back here.
0: Well, you sure got him cornered in that alley, boss.
1: Oh, how so, Harry?
0: That's a blind alley running behind the houses on the square. He's got to come back out this way with that Suburbia jalopy.
1: That's a lucky break, Harry. Where's your hack?
0: Parked right over there across the street.
1: Perfect. Drive in that alley and block this exit. Don't let that station wagon out of there until I can get into that house and see what's going on.
0: Fear not, boss. And if that polo coated polecat comes out and gives me argument, I will restrain him with my trusty knock-knock.
1: No, Harry. We have no proof he's involved in anything criminal and no right to stop him if we have. Just block the alley. Keep him from rolling that station wagon until we can find out if Agatha Adams is in that house.
2: Nora, what are you doing? Where's Agatha Adams? Why haven't you... Hey! Who's that girl on the floor?
3: The newspaper reporter, you dumb smart aleck.
2: What's she doing here? Why have you taped her up?
3: She's here looking for Agatha Adams.
2: What brought her here?
3: Adams' niece went to the newspaper office and spotted you following her, you stupid dope.
2: Well, all right, leave her there on the floor. Let's get Agatha Adams and get out of here quick.
3: Never mind that dopey old dame. Get your things. We got to get out of town fast. The stillborn dame said somebody was trailing you.
2: Yeah, I know. That's why I phoned you to get ready. I shook the guy in traffic, but he may come here. Come on, let's get going.
3: Where's that money you got from that Adams dame?
2: I got it. You'll get yours.
3: I'll say I will, and I want it now.
2: The door. Maybe that guy that trailed me.
3: It'll be the stillborn dame's boss, an editor called Steve Wilson.
2: Wilson, the racket buster. So that's who's been tailing me. He works with the cops. You'll call him if he doesn't get in.
3: He'll call him anyway if he gets in and finds this Lippy Kilborn dame and she tells what she knows. Let's beat it out the back.
2: No. We gotta have time to get out of town.
3: How are we gonna get it?
2: Let him in. Stall him till I can get this girl out of the way. And get set to take him.
3: Wait a minute. With what? You ain't using no gun and getting me mixed up in no murder.
2: Shut up! Go stall him and bring him in here. These fire tongs will cut him down to size and shut him up so we can get out of the state.
3: You better hope. Get that Kilborn dame in the back room and get set. Just a minute. I'm coming. Yes? What is it?
1: Good afternoon. Are you Mrs. Jean?
3: Yes, here. The idea you're pushing your way into this club.
1: Let's call it bad manners. Where is Miss Kilborn?
3: I don't know any Miss Kilborn, and this is a private residence.
1: It's a club and licensed as a public boarding house, and I want to see one of your residents.
3: Who do you want to see?
1: I intend to find Miss Kilborn, one of my reporters who came in here a few minutes ago.
3: Oh, a girl reporter. Why didn't you say so?
1: Where is she?
3: Right in the sitting room, just down the hall, interviewing my husband.
1: Good. I want to ask him a few questions myself.
3: Go right ahead, Mr. Wilson. I'm sure he'll be glad to see you. Walk right in. He has an answer for all your questions. Step right this way.
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3: After you. Go right ahead, Mr. Wilson. Your reporter, Miss Kilburn, is in the parlor interviewing my husband about our little club.
1: Thank you, but I think you'd better come along with me, Mrs. Dean.
3: Why should I? I'm busy. I have to get things ready for our club meeting tonight.
1: That can wait. After you, Mrs. Dean.
3: Very well. But you've no right to come crashing in here and ordering us around. Malcolm.
7: Yes, my dear daughter.
3: This is Mr. Wilson of the Illustrated Press. He wants to ask you a few questions about our club.
7: Why, certainly. Come in, Mr. Wilson.
1: Thanks very much. But first, where is my reporter, Miss Kilburn?
7: Miss Kilburn?
3: Yes, I told him she was here, Malcolm, interviewing you about our club.
7: Oh, yes, of course. Her name slipped by mine.
1: Where is Miss Kilburn?
7: Why, she's gone upstairs to interview some of our resident members. Won't you sit down and wait?
1: No, thank you. You mind telling me what you're doing with those fire tongs, Mr. Dean?
7: Fire tongs? Oh, I was about to build a fire in a fireplace. It's getting rather chilly in here.
1: Yes, very chilly. What have you done to Miss Kilburn? Where is she?
7: I told you, she's upstairs.
1: Upstairs with Agatha Adams?
7: I don't know what you're talking about. Grab him, Dora.
1: Hold him!
8: No, no!
1: Why, you murderous rat. That was meant for me. And there's a good chance you killed your wife with those fire tongs.
7: I'll kill you for nosing into my business.
1: Your racket. The filthy racket of preying on lonely men and women. Now, where's Miss Kilburn? Where is Agatha Adams?
7: Right here in this house, but you're not going to get out of here. Phone the cops or send me to prison.
1: Prison is too good for you, Dean. And if your wife dies, you'll be lucky if you don't go to the chair.
7: If I go, it'll be for smashing your head.
1: Not telegraphing your punches like that. Now, where's Miss Kilburn?
7: Where you're going to be when I get through with you.
1: All right. Let's see.

0: worse. Mr. Wilson, boss, what give? What cook?
1: Come in. Come in here, Harry.
0: Holy moly, boss, what a wrecked thing. And boy, are you beat up.
1: I'm all right, Harry.
2: Hey, who's the dame on the floor and a gory gent laying in the corner like a corpus delicti?
1: The management of this rat trap, Harry.
2: And where's Miss Kilpine?
1: Open that other door, Harry. She may be in the back room.
2: Take it easy, boss. You took quite a beating taking that guy. Hey, she's here, boss. On the floor. Taped up like a mummy.
1: Is she all right, Harry?
2: Well, her eyes are open and snapping like snapping titles, so I guess she's okay. Why don't I get this tape off her mouth?
3: Harry, is Steve all right? Where is he?
1: Right here, my lovely. Are you hurt?
3: Well, my dignity is hurt and my professional rep ruined and I'll never live this down. Get the tape off my hands and feet, will you, Harry?
2: Sure thing. Hold still.
3: Oh, well, be careful of my nylons. Have you found Agatha Adams, Steve?
1: No, Laura, but she's here in this house. She must be upstairs.
3: Oh, the poor woman. I wonder what they've done to her.
1: Phone Callahan of Homicide as soon as Harry gets you on tape, Laura. I'll go upstairs and get the lady of the lonely heart.

0: How about next week, Steve?
1: Well, let's hear from our narrator, Dwight Wiest, on that news item, Lorelei.
0: Okay, Dwight, go to press.
2: Right, Lorelei. But first, remember, doctors have proved it. Life Boy, with its purifying ingredient, gets skin cleaner in your daily bath. 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
0: Say, Dwight.
2: Yes, Lorelei?
0: Dwight, I want to tell the women about that purifying ingredient of Life Boy's. That's what makes Life Boy milder, so safe and gentle.
2: Yes, friends, and it's the reason Life Boy keeps you fresh and attractive, protects you when other soaps fail. It's one more reason why today Life Boy is used in the homes of 40 million Americans. Get Life Boy health soap right away. Next week, another Big Town story concerns a real threat to the freedom of the press, and it's headlined The Iron Fist. In tonight's dramatization, all names, times, and places are fictional. Big Town features Edward Pauley as Steve Wilson, Fran Collin as Lorelei Kilburn. Special sound for tonight's show was created by NBC soundmen John Powers and Chester Hill, and The Lonely Heart was written and produced by Jerry McGill. Lever Brothers Company has amazing news. 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
1: Romo Seltzer presents The Adventures of Ellery Queen. Bring you another thrilling adventure with Ellery Queen, the celebrated gentleman detective, in person. Ellery Queen again gives you a chance to match wits with him as he relates another story of a crime he alone unraveled. Then, at the point where he was able to solve the mystery, he stops the play, gives you a chance to guess the criminal's name. In the studio tonight, we have as our guests Mr. George R. Crowley, superintendent of the New York, New Haven, and Hartford Railroad Police Force, and Mr. F. Beverly Kelly, director of radio publicity for the Ringling Brothers and Barnum and Bailey combined shows. Mr. Crowley and Mr. Kelly have accepted Ellery Queen's challenge to solve the mystery before the solution is revealed. And now, Ellery Queen, master detective and your host for the next half hour.
2: Good evening. In tonight's story, we run across one of the boldest and most dastardly murders in our memory. A murder on a speeding train. And among our suspects are included a giant, a midget, and a fortune teller. I call it The Adventure of the Circus Train.
3: The Chicago case is wrapped up, Inspector.
4: Yes, baby, it'll be good to get back to New York. Ellery, can I have tickets?
2: Yes, Dad.
5: Ever know Ellery to forget anything?
2: Here's our Pullman. Oh, who's this?
4: I'm the station master. May I see your tickets?
2: No, what's wrong?
3: What's up?
4: Sorry, Mr. Queen. The Army's requisitioned all available space on this train. Your reservations are canceled.
5: Oh, dear.
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4: Well, the earliest accommodations available are on the special section of the 11:59 tonight, Mr. Queen. It has three compartments left.
6: We'll take them.
4: I'd better tell you about it first, sir. That section's carrying Marco's Mammoth Show, the Midwest circus outfit.
2: Oh, that'll be fun.
5: You mean we have to travel with tigers and elephants and get sawdust in our hair?
4: Not quite, miss. Your accommodations would be in the end car. It's an all-compartment car with a small lounge and bar at the rear. Mr. Marco himself travels in that car and his business manager, John Brady.
2: Well, we certainly don't object to traveling with Mr. Marco and Mr. Brady, station master.
4: But they're not the only ones in that car, sir.
3: Look, if I got to double up with a talking snake, I'll walk in them.
2: Who are the others?
4: Well, there's Goliath. He's 8 foot tall.
5: Goliath? The circus giant?
4: Yes, miss. Then there's Captain Pinky. He's a midget. And Madam Zara. She's the circus fortune teller. They're nice folks. Been with Marco's circus a long time, but I thought I'd tell you.
6: Ever since I was a kid, I've had a yen to travel with a circus. What do you say?
2: Well, we don't mind one bit, station master.
4: Okay, Mr. Queen, I'll fix it. Ought to be an interesting...

0: fine. This is a solid comfort.
1: My, this lounge back here is awfully cozy, Ellery.
2: Yes, we should be pulling out soon, Nicky.
3: Sparkle, I hope we're not putting you out in any way.
4: Can't expect normal conditions in wartime, Inspector. Edward?
5: Yes, sir.
4: Edward, shut him up.
5: Yes, sir.
4: We're having a little celebration, folks.
0: Well, in that case, maybe we ought to get out of the lounge and go to our compartments, Mr. Markle.
2: Yes, we don't want to spoil any plans you have.
4: No, I won't hear of it. Be mighty proud if you'd all join me, in fact.
0: Well, I'll do what you have.
4: Oh, John.
0: Yes?
4: Did you tell him all about it?
0: Oh, I left the telling to you, Mark.
4: Folks, meet John Brady, my business manager.
0: Howdy, folks.
4: And this is Long Joe Stebbins, professionally known as Mr. Goliath.
0: Goliath.
4: Madam Zara, the smartest crystal gazer under the big tops.
6: How do you do?
4: And Captain Pinky, 44 years old, and you can put him in your vest pocket.
7: Any friend of Aunt Marco's is a friend of mine.
4: Thank you, Edward. Well, you three must be wondering what this is all about.
6: We are.
4: As you know, I've been in show business over 50 years. Well, Mark Marco's getting too old on the circus.
7: I know,
4: but I am. Needs younger blood. So I've just sold Marco's mammoth show to John Brady here.
5: Yes,
4: Brady. John, here's the bill of sale. Whole work signed, sealed, and delivered.
0: Well, thanks, Mark. And here's my advance payment in cash. $30,000.
7: Thunder, Goliath. Will you look at that? $3 $10,000 bills.
8: I've never seen so much money, Captain Pinky.
6: Money means trouble. I smell trouble.
4: I smell an Indiana farm and rest for my old bones, Zara. Well, folks, drink up.
3: You can help, Mr. Markham.
4: Oh, thank you.
2: 1 minute to midnight. We're leaving on the dock.
5: How about a song for Mr. Markham?

0: in the front platform of the car.
1: Clear my head, Dad. There was an atmosphere in the lounge I didn't like.
2: You mean them expressions of gimme-gimme on the faces of the giant, the midget, and Madam Zara?
0: Oh, that's only natural, son. These circus people don't see $10,000 bills every day.
2: Not only circus people.
3: Gentlemen, sir.
0: What's the matter, Porter?
3: I was just cleaning up my bar in the lounge, son.
1: Yes?
3: I just the bell signal from Mr. Markle's compartment.
2: Spit the pebbles out of your mouth, Edward.
3: I rang his bell. There's no answer. I tried the door. It was unlocked. I opened the door and I saw.
1: The man's scared to death, Dad. Let's go see for ourselves. Come on. Here's Mr. Markle's compartment. Dad, look.
0: Markle.
2: His head.
1: Bashed in.
0: Murder.

0: And there, ladies and gentlemen, you have the beginning of our story. We'll be back in just a moment to tell you more, but first, Ernest Chappell with a mystery of his own.
1: And it bids fair to be as baffling as any mystery Ellery's been up against. By the way, folks, what's your batting average? Mrs. Neely Jarvey of Lakewood, Ohio, is frank to admit that she and her family haven't piled up a very imposing score of correct deductions, but she says they still get a big kick out of trying to decide who done it. Good for you, Mrs. Jarvey. That's what we like to hear. And here's something else we like to hear. But suppose I let you folks have it in Mrs. Jarvey's own words. She writes,
2: "We're never without bromo seltzer in our home. And not long ago, when I became a volunteer nurse at our local hospital, I had just one more reason to be grateful for bromo seltzer's quick, effective relief. After my first evening of routine floor work, I came home with my nerves on edge and a bad headache, brought on by nervous excitement. Well, as soon as I got in the house, I took a bromo seltzer. And oh, what relief. I'm not so nervous and excited about my volunteer work as I was at first, but I know that I can rely on bromo seltzer whenever I have a common sick headache like that again."
1: Well, now, there you have a mighty fine piece of advice from a lady who ought to know. So the next time you have a common sick headache, try bromo seltzer. I bet you'll feel the same as Mrs. Jarvey about it. And say, we'd like to hear from all of you about your bromo seltzer experiences. Just send your letters to Ellery Queen, care of the station to which you are listening. And now, back to our story. It's a short time after the discovery of old Mr. Marco's body. The car has been locked, front and rear. Nikki has been awakened.
2: But, Inspector, how did it happen?
3: That's what we've got to figure out, Nikki. Ellery, Billy, and I were standing on the front platform from the time the party in the lounge here broke up. And we know no one from the forward cars came into our car, or left.
4: And the two conductors were sitting at the end of the lounge near the rear platform, Nikki, checking their tickets.
5: And both conductors say no one got into the car through the back.
2: So, Mr. Marco must have been murdered by someone in this car.
3: That's the size of it, Nikki.
2: But who? Which one?
4: The two conductors alibi each other, and they both alibi the porter.
3: So the killer must be one of the four circus people.
2: That nice old man. Why?
3: Don't you remember Brady handing Marco three $10,000 bills in front of our eyes, Nikki?
4: And they're not in his wallet now or anywhere in Marco's compartment.
5: He was bumped off for that 30 grand, Miss P.
3: Killer probably rapped on Marco's door. Marco let him in.
4: Visitor assaulted the old man, stole the money, and left Marco for dead.
5: But he didn't die right off. He managed to reach the porter's bell and ring it before dying.
2: What was the weapon, Inspector?
3: A man's shoe.
2: What?
3: Yes, a shoe.
5: A shoe big enough to ship freight in, Miss Porter.
4: A man's shoe. Size 22, Nikki.
2: Size 22? But a shoe that size, it must be the giant. Goliath must have killed Mr. Marco.
5: And used his own shoe, Miss Porter? And to top it off, left it in Marco's room for us to find?
3: No killer would be so simple-minded, Nikki. The big boy's being framed.
5: Only question is, by who?
4: Well, Dad, we better start asking questions.
3: Yes. Billy?
5: Yeah?
3: Call them out of their compartments, one at a time. While we're tackling each one, you search his compartment for that dough.
5: Okay, Inspector.
3: Well, son, this case is a cinch. Marco was killed for the 30 grand. So when we find the cash, we find the killer.

0: on, Mr. Glass. Sorry the sergeant had to wake you.
1: Oh, what time is it for crime and he said?
2: Ellery, he's hobbling.
3: You'd hobble too, Nicky, if you were wearing only one shoe.
0: How come you got on only one shoe, Mr. Glass?
1: Oh, darn if I know, Inspector. When I went to bed, I put my shoes in that little doojigger on the floor of the compartment.
0: I know.
1: It's our little closet, you know, yeah. That the porter can open from outside and take out your shoes and shine them during the night.
0: Huh?
1: Mm-hmm. Well, sir, just now Mr. Beale comes fetching me, and I look for my shoes, and that shoe thing, doggone if somebody ain't stole one of my shoes. What am I going to do? It's the only pair I got.
0: We hit Pittsburgh in the morning, Mr. Glass, so we'll send out a pair of shoes for you then.
1: Huh. Ain't a shoe store in Pittsburgh or anywhere else carry size 22. Inspector, what do you want me for?
0: Come into Marco's room, Glass, and I'll show you.
1: Sure.
2: Ellery, I can't look.
3: Stay out in the car, Nicky.
1: Well, where's Mr. Marco, Inspector? What's under that piece of newspaper?
0: This?
3: Mm-hmm.
0: Your shoe, Mr. Glass.
1: Well, I'll be... What's blood doing all over? What's under that blanket?
0: Mr. Marco, he was murdered tonight with your shoe.
1: Murdered?
2: What happened in there?
4: Goliath fainted.
0: Henry, revive this 8-foot he-man.
4: Right, Dad.
0: And Nicky, call John Brady in here.
2: Hobbling, too.
5: Somebody stole one of my shoes.
4: From your shoe compartment, Mr. Brady?
5: That's right. I found two shoes in it, all right, but one of them's a woman's. Here, look. Hey, what's going on? Hey, Mark, you in there?
0: Just a moment, Mr. Brady. Nicky, is this woman's shoe Mr. Brady just found in the shoe receptacle yours?
2: No, Inspector. Must be Madam Zahn.
4: Nicky, you better go fetch the Zahn woman.
2: All right.
4: Suppose you go in now, Mr. Brady, and see Mr. Marco.
5: I don't get all this. I...
3: Marco.
0: Marco. Put the blanket back, Henry.
4: Right, Dad.
3: But who? Why?
0: The $30,000 you handed Marco tonight, Mr. Brady. That's why.
2: Inspector, Madame Zara's hopping mad about her shoe, and I mean hopping.
6: I don't care for jokes, if you please. Mr. Brady, is this your shoe? I just found it in my shoe compartment, and one of mine is gone.
5: Let me see. Yes, sir. That's my shoe. Here's yours.
6: Thank you. What was I awakened in the middle of the night? Has anything happened to Mr. Marco?
4: Why do you ask that, Madame Zara?
6: Yes, of course. Mr. Marco is lying under that blanket. He's dead, isn't he?
4: Yes, Madame Zara. Look.
6: I should have warned him.
0: You knew Marco was going to be knocked off?
6: Before retiring, I looked into my crystal ball. It never lies. I saw an old man lying there dead. Now I realize it was Mr. Marco. An old man. Blood on his head.
5: Don't mind her. She always talks like this.
4: You saw this in your crystal ball, you say?
6: With blood on his head.
4: Did you also see Marco's murderer in your magic ball, Madame Zara?
6: No. But I could.
4: Really?
6: If the conditions were right, yes, Mr. Queen.
0: Oh, that seeing murders in a hunk of glass. Zara, go back to your room. You too, Mr. Brady.
6: Very well, Mr.
0: Crystal ball. Where's Beale? In the name of Houdini, isn't he back with that 30 grand?
2: Haven't you forgotten someone, Inspector?
0: Who, Nick?
2: Captain Pinky, the midget.
0: Oh, the midget couldn't have done it. He's too tiny.
4: He could have stood on something, Dad, and that big heavy shoe would be a murderous weapon even in the hands of a child.
7: Marco, what's all the excitement about?
2: It's Captain Pinky. Hello.
7: What the devil's going on? Why is everybody rushing around like crazy?
0: It's an unusual trip, Captain Pinky. By the way, anybody swipe your shoes?
7: My shoes? Heck no. What would anybody want with my shoes? What blasted all? What's happened?
4: Mr. Marco's been murdered, Captain.
7: Mr. Marco? Murdered?
2: Oh, dear, he's crying.
0: Midgets, giants, crystal balls.
8: Inspector.
0: Beale, well, where'd you find the money?
8: I didn't find it, Inspector.
0: You did?
8: I searched every compartment, no dough.
0: Could you find your head?
8: Huh?
0: Where are we now?
8: A half hour out of Fort Wayne, Indiana.
0: At the next stop, Wyatt Pittsburgh, to have some detectives waiting for us when we pull in tomorrow morning. And give this car and everybody in it a vacuum cleaning, Beale. Even if the Pittsburgh boys have to go to New York with us.
8: Very well, sir.
0: I'll show you how to solve this case, Ellery. Find that money, and you've got Marco's murderer.
2: Philadelphia.
0: Times keeping Beale and those Pittsburgh men. They'll searching after 10 hours. The money must be in this car.
4: Dad, I've got it.
0: Where the money is, son?
4: No, I mean the explanation for that shoe, Mitch.
0: Yeah?
4: Killer wanted a weapon that couldn't be traced to him. So he stole one of Zara's shoes from her receptacle.
2: But realized it was too light as a weapon.
0: So he rifled Brady's shoe receptacle.
4: And then decided he wouldn't use either one's. He'd use Goliath's shoe. That would make a weapon. So he stole Goliath's shoe.
2: And in putting back Mr. Brady's and Madame Zara's...
4: He made a mistake and mixed them up.
1: Inspector Queen.
0: Huh? Oh, Goliath.
1: How much longer do I have to walk around in my socks? I want my shoe.
0: We're checking it for fingerprints, Mr. Goliath. You'll have it back by the time we reach New York.
1: Well, would you wash the blood off?
0: Sure, Mr. Glenn.
1: Right.
0: Harry, I made up my mind. I'm arresting Zara.
4: Why Zara, Dad?
0: She knew Marco was dead, the only one who did. How could she have known unless she bumped him off?
4: Well, that is a puzzle, how she knew. Dad, she claims she might see the criminal in her crystal ball. Why not call her bluff?
2: See whom she accuses.
0: That's an idea. Okay, we'll try it.
4: I have a hunch Madame Zara has something up her sleeve, and it isn't a crystal ball.

0: we consult other worlds. Light is a disturbance. I must have darkness.
1: No, Chris Brokers. Conductor.
2: Yes?
1: Switch the lights off here in the lounge. But tell Sergeant Billy to have both ends of the car watched.
2: Yes, sir.
0: You will all join hands.
3: This is silly, Ellery.
4: She knows it's silly, too, Nikki. Zara's trying to tell us something, using the seance as a cloak.
3: There go the lights.
0: I must have quiet, or my crystal will tell me nothing. Come. Appear. You who shed Marco's blood. Appear in the crystal of truth.
3: Ellery, it's getting a faint glow.
4: Phosphorus, Nikki. Quiet.
0: The one who spills the blood of old men. He takes shape. His face. It comes out of a mist. In a moment now, I see him. I see him.
1: Much obliged, Madam Zara. Who done it?
0: The spiller of blood is...
4: Madam Zara, why do you stop?
1: Time.
3: Hey,
4: what
3: is it? Turn on those
1: lights. Ellery, do you think she's...
4: Here are the lights. Zara.
3: She's letting
5: them
3: so still.
1: Zara, come out
5: of
1: that now.
5: She's in one of her trances.
6: Oh, Phil, I thought she was dead, Mr. Brady.
7: Gosh, Captain Pinky, so did I.
4: Wake up, Zara.
3: Thank goodness.
1: Whose face did you see in that thing?
0: I must not tell you. Not yet.
1: Oh, and why not yet?
0: The time isn't right. Perhaps later.
1: Madam Zara, you're a first-class fake.
0: Fake? I'm not going to stay around here and be insulted.
1: All of you, back to your compartments.
8: I don't think this, Inspector.
1: No, that's that, Ellery.
8: Well, Inspector.
1: Oh, really? Well?
9: Why am I pooped?
10: Find the money, Sergeant?
9: Those Pittsburgh guys and me, we've gone over this car 3 times. No dough.
1: What?
9: Billy? Look, Inspector, we tore those blame compartments practically apart. You saw how we searched this lounge, the bar, the porter's pantry, the light fixtures, the radio, the front... Well, do you want me to go on?
4: How about the people, Sergeant?
9: Yeah, head to toe. Clothes, luggage, cigarettes. We even examined Zara's crystal ball. No, we searched the 2 conductors and the porter, too. No dog.
1: Meanie, you're a crook's idea of Santa Claus.
9: Huh?
1: Start all over again. I want that $30,000 before we reach New York.
4: Dad.
11: I must see the inspector's own squad waiting on the platform.
1: Now, is everybody here?
9: Yeah. Brady, Goliath, Pinky.
1: Where's Madam Hocus Pocus? That Zara woman.
11: She isn't here, Inspector.
4: But you must know we're in. The train stopped.
1: That's up to now. We need to get her out here.
9: Okay. Hey, Zara. Inspector.
4: Mickey, don't look.
1: Dead. Zara's been bumped off.
4: Head smashed in with a crystal ball.
1: Billy, hold everybody.
9: Right. Nobody wait.
1: Who'd have thought?
3: But why, Madam Zara?
4: It's clear now. We wondered how Zara knew about Marco's being dead. Don't you see? Zara must have spied on the murderer in the corridor last night. She must have seen the killer go into Marco's room with Goliath's shoe.
3: And why didn't she tell us?
4: Because she had her own axe to grind, Nikki. The seance was a veiled threat to the killer. She was warning him she could give him away if she chose.
1: So that he'd split the $30,000 with her. But instead, he split her head open.
4: Wait a minute. Of course. Now I see it all. We've been blind.
3: Ellery.
12: Been destroyed.
4: Thank you very much, Mr. Crowley and Mr. Kelly. In a moment, you'll learn what the correct solution is. But first, the search for an honest man has come to an end in the person of our own Ernest Chapel.
12: Oh, me. What Ellery undoubtedly means is that I'm not going to make a single claim for Bromo Seltzer that isn't absolutely true. I'm not going to tell you that it'll do all your errands and finish your housework for you. But I do say there's just nothing better than Bromo Seltzer for common sick headaches. You know the kind. Pounding head pain, jumpy nerves, upset stomach. Well, Bromo Seltzer fights headache like that 3 ways. You get effective relief. Quickly feel more like your old self. So be prepared. Keep Bromo Seltzer handy where you work, as well as at home.
9: All right, inside. Come on. Boys, no one gets in till this is over. All right, sit down, you people. Okay, Inspector.
1: Here's the way this case stacks up. We know the killer wanted a weapon that couldn't be traced to him. So what did he pick? Somebody else's shoe. Mark that. Somebody else's shoe. So whatever shoe or shoes he stole last night belonged to innocent people. Not to the murderer.
3: Honey, makes sense to me, Ellery.
4: Hush, Nicky, I want to follow this.
1: Whose shoes were stolen last night? Madam Zara's. So she's innocent. Mr. Brady's. So he's innocent. And finally, Goliath's. So he's innocent. Who's left who could be the guilty man? Only Captain Pinky.
9: Captain Pinky, where'd you hide that doll?
6: But I didn't tell Mr. Marco.
4: Dad, haven't you left out one possibility?
1: What possibility, son?
4: That the murderer wanted you to think just what you do think. That the crime was committed by the one person whose shoe was not involved.
11: He deliberately involved all the shoes but Captain Pinky's.
1: He was framing Pinky?
4: I'm afraid so, Dad. The big point of this case is one you made yourself repeatedly. That to find the killer, we had to find the money he stole.
1: But we didn't find the money, son.
4: And why didn't we?
1: Because it wasn't in the car.
4: But it was in the car, Dad. It had to be.
1: Hurry, the car was practically demolished. Everybody and everything in it was searched.
4: That can't be, Dad, or the $30,000 would have been found. Obviously, then, one place was not searched. So that place is where the missing money must be.
9: What place? Where didn't we search, Maestro?
4: Did you search the weapon, Sergeant?
9: No, Hunch.
1: The weapon that killed Marco?
11: Who'd ever think of searching the weapon?
4: Exactly. That's what the killer figured, too. That we wouldn't dream the hiding place of the money was the very shoe which bashed poor Marco's head in.
11: But, Ellery, what good did that do him? How could he expect to get hold of the money again? That shoe was a murder weapon held by the police.
4: Therefore, Nicky, the murderer could be only one person, the owner of the shoe, to whom it would eventually be returned.
1: Eventually? Goliath asked for his shoe even before we reached Penn Station. And I just gave it to him. Goliath, take that murder shoe off.
7: No, you're wrong. I didn't do it.
9: Oh, yeah?
7: No, no.
1: Come on, Dad.
11: $10,000 bill.
4: Clever crime, Goliath. Because who'd be foolish enough to use his own shoe as a murder weapon and then leave it behind to be found? You knew we'd believe you innocent. You knew we'd therefore return the shoe with its hidden money to you.
9: But there's one thing Goliath didn't know. He didn't know he was traveling with Ellery the Giant Killer.
4: Gentlemen, you have the solution to the mystery. I want to thank Mr. George R. Crowley and Mr. F. Beverly Kelly for appearing as guest armchair detectives this evening. And we have for both Mr. Crowley and Mr. Kelly a personal gift from Bromo Seltzer, an autographed copy of my new mystery novel, There Was an Old Woman, just out this week, and a subscription to Ellery Queen's Mystery Magazine.
12: Oh, Ellery, I certainly enjoyed that story. I bet you can't top it next week.
4: I'll take that bet, Chappie, and I'll tell you what it's about in just a moment.
12: Okay, that gives me time enough to introduce my friend and your friend. The one and only educated train known to man, the talking Bromo Seltzer train.
2: Fight headache three ways.
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12: Well, now, Ellery Millad, how's for next week? You got something nice and cheerful?
4: Very, Chappie. In fact, it's a story about a perfect gentleman. That is perfect, except for one little obsession.
12: Yeah, what's that?
4: He wants to murder his wife.
12: Pleasant guy.
4: So, Chappie, you better listen again next Saturday for the adventure of the

0: forget the other great Romo Seltzer show friends, Vox Pop, the show that travels America. Next Monday, Vox Pop travels to Cheyenne, Wyoming, where Parks Johnson and Warren Hull will interview a Flying Fortress crew just back from bombing Germany. 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
2: The Mummers in the Little City.

Kermit. 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Reflected in it? Then listen while the hermit tells you the story.

0: Dan. 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
1: Gotta keep going.
0: Oh, this heat. This desert heat. I can't go on.
1: Listen, Taylor. If we keep going, we're bound to strike civilization before long.
0: Don't be such a devil, Dan. I gotta rest.
1: All right. For a few minutes, then.
0: Desert. Desert. I hate it. Walking for hours. Sun beating down.
1: Stop it, Taylor. You can't go on that way. If you do, you'll go loco.
0: Come on. Let me have a drink of water.
1: We should wait till the sun goes down. Do us more good, then.
0: You are the devil, holding out on water. My tongue's like a bale of cotton.
1: All right. You think I'm a devil holding out and out? There isn't any more water.
0: No more water?
1: I drained the last when we took that drink 4 or 5 hours ago.
0: I don't believe it. Let me have a bottle.
1: Here.
0: No water. No more water. No more water.
1: Now, listen. It'll do no good to get panicky when they make your thirst worse. Crying out like that. Just another day would bring us into a settlement.
0: Lost. Our bones will bleach white here on the desert.
1: Sit back and rest. It's getting cooler now.
0: Dan, look. Look over there, atop that rise of sand.
1: I'm looking.
0: Do you see her standing there?
1: I see the dead stump of a tree. So do you.
0: I see her. A beautiful woman. The breeze blow on her dress. So cool-like. And Dan, she's waving to us, beckoning us to come on.
1: Taylor, where are you going? Come back here.
0: Wait. I'm coming. I see you. Don't go away. I'll get up. Just wait, that's all. Wait.
2: Follow me. I'll take you to our cabin.
0: Cabin? Water.
2: There's a well near the cabin. Follow me.
0: Dan, she's real. She's telling us to follow her. Dan, hurry.
2: Follow me. Follow me to the cabin. All the water that you want is there. Follow me.
0: Dan. Dan.
1: Taylor, you've got to get a hold of yourself.
0: I talked to her. There was a woman here. It was no dead tree. She said to follow her. That way. East, she said, to the cabin and water. Dan, you gotta believe. You gotta try it. Help me up, Dan.
1: Haley, you're seeing things.
0: No, you gotta try. She was here, and she said to follow her.
1: I can't believe you saw anyone.
0: It's worth trying, isn't it, Dan? I talked to her. She said to walk this way. Come on.
1: It's getting too dark to see, Taylor. We ought to...
0: Oh, you're gonna try.
1: Well...
0: Come on.
1: Where's the woman now?
0: She went ahead. I saw her move this way.
1: Hello? Hello? See? No one answers. You didn't see any woman.
0: We gotta keep walking this way, Dan.
1: Oh, it's crazy.
0: Cabin. Water. The woman said this way.
1: There wasn't any woman. You've gone off in that Taylor. If you don't stop this crazy stuff, I'm going to leave you in the morning. Psych out for myself.
0: Look. Look. Do you see?
1: Why, all that's good. A light.
0: I told you. Cabin, water, just as the woman said.
1: You must have seen a woman, Taylor. I didn't believe.
0: Come on, Dan, hurry.
1: We've struck real luck. Luck and water. Hello. Hello. We're coming. Hello. No one answers. It ain't a light in the cabin, Taylor. It's a star we see.
0: No. It ain't no star. It's a light in a cabin. Too big for a star.
1: It is pretty big, Taylor. You're right. I can see the shack now.
0: Sure.
1: Come on. The cabin door's open. They'll have us. The woman is waiting for us.
0: Hurry. Water. Water.

0: Take it easy, partner. Don't drink too fast or too much at first.
1: That's enough, Taylor, for now.
0: Where's your outfit, Stanley?
1: Lost it 3 days ago.
0: You ain't packing any guns?
1: No, we haven't any.
0: Then you're welcome to stay the night.
2: It was mighty nice of your wife to tell us we were welcome here.
0: What's that, Stanger?
2: Your wife, or the woman that told us to follow her here to the cabin and water.
0: I don't savvy what you mean.
2: Funny thing. I could drink forever, but it don't seem to quench my thirst.
1: Let me take the cup now.
0: Both of you better take it easy. Like you said, too much ain't good all of a sudden. Strangers, what are you doing here in the desert?
1: A storm overtook us 4 or 5 days ago. We didn't even have time to unpack the animals.
2: And when the storm was over, horses, outfit, everything gone.
0: I see. What was this about you seeing a woman who directed you here to my cabin?
1: Taylor here, he thought he saw a woman waving to him. A woman who said there was a cabin and a well of water near. I figured all the time he was seeing things. Sort of a reflected image on the desert sand.
0: Yeah. Folks drifting into insanity are always seeing things on the desert.
1: Sure. I know it. Now, how far away from the nearest settlement?
0: The nearest settlement is about 35 miles due east of here.
1: Not as far as I thought. We can start out in the morning.
0: Sure. I'll give you directions.
1: Fine, partner. Fine. You live here all alone?
0: Yep. My name is Fred Holker.
1: Well, glad to meet you. I'm Dan Torrance. My partner, Taylor Wiley.
0: You're welcome for the night. I'll rustle up some grub. And after eating, I'll tell you a desert story that'll put you and seeing a woman on the desert in the small class as stories go. Yes. I'll tell you a real desert story, if you want to listen. This story will tell you what horrible things the desert can do to folks. It was about 3 years ago that me and my partner got together all our possessions. We sold them for all the profit we could get. Then bought stuff to start out on a prospecting trip. For a while, we didn't strike enough gold to make expenses. Then one morning, Ab and me made a walloping strike and hightailed it to town with our samples.
3: What's all the shooting about?
0: Me and I just come from the assaying office, that's what.
3: Go on, what's the news?
0: We stuck it, boys. We stuck it rich.
3: Do you hear that? All across the air, we struck it.
0: I'll say we stuck it. No more grubbing for us. We're in the money, boys. We're in. Yep, we was rich. The first thing I did was to send back to the settlement for my girl to come out to me. Ab helped me get ready for her. We built this here cabin. Of course, it's no mansion, but it's a sight better than most desert shanties. Well, Lila came out, and we was married in El Toro, and then came back here to the cabin. Lila, she brought things along to pretty up the place. Curtains and such. We was real happy. Ab, Lila, and me. And the gold was still coming in. Night times, Lila and me would make plans as to how we were going to the big cities and live like king and queen. Then one morning, I comes into the cabin. Lila was sitting in that chair where you are sitting now, stranger. And Ab was standing there by the table. I could sense right away that something was up. I says, supper on, Lila?
4: No.
0: Time for grub, ain't it?
4: Maybe so.
5: Go on, Lila. Tell him.
0: Tell me what?
5: Lila don't want to stay here with you anymore, Fred.
0: I reckon Lila's able to talk for herself, Ab. What's this Ab is telling me, Lila?
4: Ab's got it right, Fred. I hate it out here. And you won't give up and say we got enough to move on.
0: We'll know.
4: Let me do the talking. I can't stand it here in the desert. Not any longer. I'll go crazy if I have to be here another day.
0: But I thought...
5: Go on, tell him all of it, Lila. It ain't only the desert you don't like. Him. Lila's in love with me.
0: Is this true? Lila, tell me. Is it the truth, what I've said?
4: Yes.
0: Rahab, you desert rat, I'll break every bone in your body.
5: Now, take it easy. You won't touch me so long as I got the draw on you.
0: Fight like a man, you yellow-livered skunk. Put down that gun and fight like a man.
4: Yes, don't listen to him. Don't you lay a hand on Abhead.
5: I ain't afraid to fight him. There's my gun on the table. Now, come on ahead.
0: This rat with one arm. And you...
1: No, Fred! No, no! No, no! I give up! No!
4: Ab, speak to me. You killed him. You killed Ab.
0: You can't kill a skunk like him.
4: He's not breathing. Look. His head's all smashed and hit the table. Ab, speak to me.
0: Let me see him.
4: Dead. You killed him, Manfred Holcroft. Ab. Oh, Ab.
0: You're to blame for this, Lila. You're to blame for it all. A no good woman. You tried to kill me. For all your sins, you'll pay. You'll start paying right now.
4: Did I tell the sheriff about you being a murderer?
0: You ain't going to tell the sheriff nobody else what's happened in this cabin. You're going to do just what I tell you to do. And no more.

0: on the desert in an old cabin. Two listen intently as an old man tells them a strange story of murder. The woman who beckoned them to the cabin that night, where is she? He? The hermit will tell you before the night is done.
1: Now, the hermit again.
0: Fred Holcroft continues to narrate his strange desert story to the two men who were led to his cabin by a woman. Listen.
2: Wilshire, we buried Ab that night.
1: What do you mean, we?
2: Lila and me. The woman who had betrayed me. I made her handle the shovel. I can remember as well as if it were today. She was sobbing and carrying on. But I kept her shoveling. Keep shoveling. Cover up the man you love. Make him a good deep grave. Don't look to me for mercy. Keep digging. I don't recollect you have no mercy for me. I hope he can still feel things while he's there in the sand. Yeah. I hope the sand chokes him. Burns out his eyes. Get up on your feet. He's buried deep enough now. And you listen to what I'm telling you. If anybody comes this way, we don't know what happened to Abby. You hear? We don't know nothing. I can tell by the look in your eyes that you figure I was mighty cruel to Lila. But you got to remember, she had played me dirt. And what's more, she had tried to murder me to save that skunk of a man. I couldn't forget that. I didn't forget it. Every hour, I made her suffer for her sins. I made her work the mine with me. Made her stand out in the blinding storms, in the heat of the sun, till her skin was burned black and her eyes all puffed and faded out. Till her beauty was gone forever. Well, as for me, I was sorting away the gold. Burying it right underneath this cabin floor. Biding my time. And waiting till I had enough gold to buy whatever I wanted from this life. Then, Lila, she took down with a fever. One night when the moon was riding high, the sky bright as daylight on the desert sand, she got up from her bed. I tried to stop her.
3: Don't touch me. I'm going away.
2: You're sick, Lila. You can't leave the cabin.
3: I'm going to Ab.
2: To Ab, is it? Ain't you suffered enough for your sins? You still got to mention his name?
3: Let go of me, Fred. I got to find Ab.
2: Well, then. And never come back to this cabin. Never come back. At the door of this cabin, watching her stagger away in the moonlight night. I never searched for her body. Her bones are bleached white by now from the sun. As for me, well, I always figured on moving on. But the sun and the desert, the scorching sands and the wild winds blowing, all of it sort of got into my blood. And I've stayed on here, hoarding my gold. But one of these days, I'll be pulling out for the city, and the lights, the music, all the rich things money can buy.
4: I don't understand it. Why are you telling all this to us, two strangers? How do you know we won't report you as a murderer?
2: I don't likely know why I'm talking. Unless it's that the loneliness in the desert has gotten
1: you. You let the woman wander off into the desert to die?
2: I told you just as it happened.
1: Don't you understand, stranger? That woman didn't die. It was her we saw tonight. Her that beckoned us into this cabin. She never died at all.
4: Haley, you never saw any woman. You said the dead stump of a tree. You thought it was someone moving.
1: She talked to me, I tell you.
2: What is it?
1: Don't you know? It's her. Look. Look out the window.
2: Lila.
1: That's the woman who beckoned to Dan and me. She's standing out there at the window.
2: No. She died, Georgia.
5: I never died, Fred. Never died. I've come for you.
2: Don't let her in this cabin.
1: Look. She walked right through the door.
2: It can't be her.
5: Look closely, Fred. I've come to finish up what I should have done years ago.
2: Stop her. Don't let her do that, Dan.
5: I've got it now, Fred. This time, I'll do more than wing you.
2: Got me.
4: Grab him, Taylor.
1: Look at the blood.
2: Help. I'm dying.
4: He's done for.
1: And the woman. She's disappeared through that door just like she came in.
4: She's gone. And you and I, Taylor, we're going to be accused of this murder. Telling the story straight, mister. You've got to go out there and get his body. And you've got to believe it. Just as we told you. The woman killed him and vanished. We're not guilty.
6: Sit down, stranger. Take it easy. What did you say the old guy's name was?
1: Fred Holcroft, he told us.
7: Old Fred, eh? Who struck it rich or thought he did?
4: That's him. He's lying there in the cabin now with a bullet through his heart.
6: I guess you two were really touched by the sun.
4: You gotta go out to the cabin with us and see for yourself.
7: Listen, stranger. You ain't gonna get anybody in Artura to go out to that desert shack to look for the body of Fred Holcroft.
6: What do you mean? We mean there ain't no sense in looking for the body of him that's been dead for 20 years.
7: I don't get it. Fred Holcroft's been dead for 19 or 20 years. I went out there at the time. Recollected well.
6: I was in the party that went out there, too.
7: Sure. Found his body and that of his wife's, both stretched out on the floor of the cabin. Died of the fever, I reckon. Why, there ain't any cabin out there anymore. Blowed away long ago by the wind. Yes, sirree. You two have really been seeing things.
6: But you ain't the first ones that have come out of the desert and telling about seeing a woman standing out there in the sands, beckoning them to the cabin in a water hole. Just a few months ago, a guy comes in here babbling about a woman who led him to a water hole. But ain't none of them ever been so touched before that they saw the old man or the cabin. Or had a vision of a murder.
7: Did anyone ever find old Holcroft's gold?
6: Nope, nor his partner neither. Some folks reckon he left Fred and his wife there to die and took the gold for himself.
4: Listen, then. It may be we saw a vision. But you come out there with us to the spot where the cabin did stand. Maybe we can prove to you that the story we heard last night was true. Here's where we start.
6: But you can see there ain't any cabin. You said the gold was buried underneath the cabin floor.
4: That would be about here.
7: All right, for the heck of it, let's start digging.
4: Come on.
2: Gold. By cracky, gold.
4: Just as we told you. Just as he told it to us. Visions, huh? Visions on a desert. But it was more than our being touched by the sun. We saw spirits of the dead. We saw them and heard them. And we've found the gold that brought about evil and murder.

was not of a mind alone, but rather a ghostly vision of the past. Spirits that could not rest in their graves of sand. Ghostly visions returning to earth to walk the desert on moonlight nights. To speak to the living. To relate over and over the stories of their sin and murder. Yes. Turn on your lights. 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I'll be back. Pleasant dreams.

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0: to stand by tonight and let Nash have the whole show. And this is why. Just listen to this telegram from Nash.
1: Okay to announce big news. Stop. All Nash dealers, coast to coast. Now, get this. All Nash dealers will have the new Nash on display tomorrow.
2: Say, that's the news I've been waiting for.
0: You and a million others, Kurt. And what an eyeful they're going to get. That new Nash 600 and Nash Ambassador are two beautiful automobiles.
3: You mean you've seen them?
0: Seen them. I've driven them. And believe me, I never knew what driving meant before.
3: Is the Nash 600 really big?
0: Even bigger than you thought it was going to be.
2: And how about economy? Does the new Nash 600 really deliver 25 to 30 miles on a gallon?
0: Like a breeze, Kurt.
3: I want to know...
0: Now, look, you two, look. Why ask me about the new Nash 600? I could talk all night about that unitized body and coil springing, but it all adds up to a new thrill you can discover for yourselves tomorrow.
1: And you better get there early, folks, because everybody wants to see the newest new car in America. So why not make it a family affair? Take the kids and neighbors, too. You've waited a long time for this, but man, it was worth it. Just wait till you see the new Nash on display at your dealers tomorrow.
3: That's what we've been waiting to hear. Now let's make with the music, okay, Vic? Let's get going again.
0: Folks, the biggest show in town is opening tomorrow at your Nash dealers. Now, you may think you've seen everything, but wait until you see your first new Nash 600. Sure, it's beautiful, but it's not just a new model. 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But words can't describe the new Nash cars. You've just got to see them to appreciate them. 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And so much smoother, so much quieter, so much easier to drive. But don't let other folks try to tell you what they're like. See the new Nash 600 and the Nash Ambassador yourself. 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They're there right now waiting for you. One look, and you'll know why we say you'll be ahead with Nash. Starting tomorrow, the new Nash will be on display in your local Nash dealer's showroom. You'll want to see it. 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

0: And now, to tell us about our newest adventure, here is...
1: Pardon me, sir, if you don't mind.
0: Yes, Sally?
1: I'm going to relate this story. You see, I have Captain Drummond's permission. Oh, he'll be here next week, as usual, to tell about another adventure, but this story is more or less my own.
0: All right, Denny. Go right ahead.
1: Thank you, sir. I call this story Help Wanted. It began one morning when Captain Drummond and I were separating for the first time in our long association. He was going on a highly secret government mission alone. Police Inspector Hogan and I saw him off on the train.
2: Well, Denny, he's on his way.
1: Yes, Inspector. I suppose I might as well go home.
3: Captain Drummond! Calling Captain Drummond!
1: My word, what's that?
3: Captain Drummond, please come to the station master's office immediately. It is urgent.
1: No, dear, and Captain Drummond's on the train.
2: Come on, Denny. We'll see what the call is about. The station master's office is right over here.
3: Captain Drummond, you are wanted in the station master's office.
1: Now, what in the world do you suppose it's about, Inspector Hogan?
2: Well, it's only a guess, but maybe Drummond left some excitement behind to keep you busy. Here's the place.
1: After you, Inspector.
2: Okay. Oh, there was a call for Captain Drummond.
4: That's right.
1: Well, he just left on a train. I'm his man, Denny.
2: And I'm Inspector Hogan, police department. What's wrong?
4: Come into the inner office, please.
2: Sure. Go ahead, Denny.
1: Yeah, thank you. Oh, Inspector, look. That man on the couch.
4: He's dead.
2: Dead?
1: Oh, dear.
4: He collapsed in the waiting room. Just before he died, he asked for Captain Drummond. I knew Drummond was leaving town today, so I paged him over the train announcing system.
2: Just a minute. Here's his wallet. Frederick Trent. Frederick Trent. Oh, yes, I knew I'd seen him before. The Trent Trio, the vaudeville nightclub act. They're sharpshooters. The act's playing at the Orpheum this week.
1: Inspector, look at the man's arm.
2: Yes, hypodermic punctures. What about them?
1: Well, it's obvious, isn't it? Frederick Trent was murdered.
2: Now, hold everything, Denny. Don't go jumping to conclusions and don't go finding any clues. I'll have the body taken to the morgue, and the medical examiner will decide the cause of death. That's his business.
1: You'll find out that I'm correct, Inspector. I intend to follow through on this case just as Captain Drummond would.

0: Just a moment, please. I'm coming. Yes?
1: The Employment Bureau sent me over?
0: Oh, I've been expecting you. Come in.
1: Nice joint. What kind of guy is the boss?
0: Why, some people find me rather charming.
1: Oh, the social error is on me, boss.
0: The agency said they were sending over a qualified valet.
1: That's me all over. Gilbert, the perfect gentleman's gentleman.
0: Gilbert?
1: Yeah, Gilbert. And no cracks.
0: Well, perhaps I should explain. For years, I've been Captain Hugh Drummond's man. He's out of town on an important case has come up, you see. And I'm acting in his place.
1: I get it. You're in the main bout, so you want me to take your place in the preliminary.
0: Yes. Now, about your qualifications.
1: 10 years on my last job.
0: My word, that's a long time.
1: Yeah, and I'd still have that job, only the state invited Lemons White to spend 10 years in the penitentiary.
0: Lemons White?
1: The one and only king of the slot machine racket. Oh, what a guy he was. I was sort of a bodyguard, too.
0: Well, you're just the man I'm looking for.
1: Then it's a deal. With time and a half for overtime. What do I do first?
0: Hubert, you and I are going to pay a visit to the morgue.
1: We're going to pay... The morgue?
0: Yes. It's the first stop on the road that will lead us to the capture of a vicious killer.
1: I'll answer that, boss. Hello?
2: This is Inspector Hogan.
1: Inspector Hogan? Hey, I ain't done nothing.
2: Is Denny there?
1: Oh, yeah, sure, he's right here. It's for you, boss, and am I glad.
0: Thank you, sir. Hello, Inspector.
2: Oh, Denny, I just got the medical examiner's report. Listen to what it says. Cause of death, diabetic shock.
0: Yes, I see. But what about the hypodermic puncture mark?
2: Well, Denny, Frederick Trent had diabetes. For years he's been treating himself, like a lot of diabetics do. He injected insulin into his arm on regular schedule.
0: No, dear.
2: So there goes your murder case right out the well-known window.
0: Yes, Inspector. I'm afraid you're right. Oh, well. Did you hear that, Hubert?
1: Yeah, I did, boss. Look, I'd like to fix you a drink to cheer you up.
0: No, Hubert, thank you just the same. Well, I suppose by this time Captain Drummond has received my telegram. Who knows what a blunderer I am.
1: Oh, cheer up, boss. Drummond's going to be away for a week. Maybe something else exciting will turn up. Maybe opportunity will knock on our door again. Or ring our doorbell. I got it.
3: Telegram for you. Sign here.
1: Oh, sure. We don't tip here, bud. But thanks, opportunity.
3: What's that?
1: Skip it. Telegram for you, boss.
0: Yes, I know. Probably from Captain Drummond.
1: Don't you want to see what it says?
0: Not particularly.
1: Well, on account of I am naturally suspicious by nature, do you mind if I take a gander at it?
0: No, not at all, Hubert.
1: Oh, gee, boss, there. You're right, it's from Drummond. Hey, boss, we're back in the running.
0: What?
1: Listen to this. A diabetic could be killed by depriving him of insulin. Moiter angle still possible. Suggest you follow through. Investigate all likely suspects. Drummond.
0: My word. It could still be murder. You know, I felt it.
1: That's male intuition. There's nothing like it.
0: It's 8:30. We must hurry. Come along, Hubert.
1: Sure, boss. But where?
0: The Orpheum Theater. There's still time to make the last show.

Our story continues in just a moment.

0: And now, back to Denny and the story he called Help Wanted. With Bulldog Drummond out of town, Denny has interested himself in the death of Frederick Trent. Denny has hired an assistant named Hubert. They've set out to prove that Trent's death was murder, and they have arrived at the theater where the Trent Trio's sharpshooting act is playing.
1: Yes, we're just in time, Hubert. The Trent act is on the stage now.
2: Shooting always makes me nervous, boss. I'm sensitive.
3: Hugh, this way, please.
1: Thank you, miss, but if you don't mind, we'll stand here in the back.
3: Yes, sir.
2: Hey, boss, look at that coil on the stage.
1: She must be Rita Cooper, the Trent brother's assistant. She's, you might say...
2: Yeah, and double in spades, quite a dame. But she must be crazy letting a guy shoot clay pipes out of her hands.
1: Hubert, it just occurred to me that I neglected to think of a motive in connection with Frederick Trent's death.
2: Yeah, I guess we ought to have a motive, sure. Just like when Louis the Dip knocked off Charlie the Shake because Charlie was muscling in on her.
1: You know, I wonder where Rita Cooper fits into this case.
4: Thank you, Lady Strength. Now for our finale, I shall endeavor to shoot from the young lady's proof he did. Three cigarettes.
2: Dies, it's safe.
1: We'll go backstage and have a talk about the Prince and Rita Cooper.
2: That's okay with me, boss. The act is too nerve-wracking.

0: my finer instincts toward such a fair sex.
1: Now then, gentlemen, what can we do for you?
2: Just a few questions, Mr. Trent, if you don't mind.
1: Well, not at all. I assume it's in connection with my brother's death.
3: I still can't believe that he's dead. I just can't believe it.
1: Rita, please. You see, my brother and Rita were engaged to be married.
0: Here, Miss Cooper, let me offer you a chair.
3: No. No, thank you. I'm quite all right.
1: Rita, I think it might be a good idea if you rested a while in your dressing room. Then we'll go to dinner.
3: Very well.
2: Mr. Trent, I regret having to bother you at a time like this. I realize what a shock your brother's death has been to you and to Miss Cooper.
0: Me too, Mr. Trent.
2: But has it occurred to you that your brother might have been murdered?
1: What? You're crazy, both of you. I don't know what you two are up to, but I won't stand for it. My brother died of a disease from which he'd suffered for many years. The medical examiner's report proves that.
2: Yes, we realize that, but at the same
1: but
2: time...
1: What?
2: Well, perhaps I am mistaken. Yes, I must be. Anyway, thank you, Mr. Trent, and good evening. Come on, Gilbert.
0: You first, boss.
1: Say, are you two really...
0: Crazy? We're sure, mister. We're a couple of goons. Any day now, we might ask you for your autograph. I got you, boss. That Trent guy is now a suspect, right?
2: Quite correct, Gilbert. Did you notice the way he looked at Rita?
0: Yeah, like he was nuts about it. So this Arthur Trent guy knocks off his own flesh and blood on account of the chick, right?
2: Yeah, fundamentally, yes. Now, to prove our theory is correct and solve the murder.
0: Yeah, but how do we do that?
2: Let's stop here a moment, then we can observe the stage door.
0: I've seen stage doors before. Look, boss, how about some clues? A murder case ain't much good without clues.
2: A diabetic could be killed by depriving him of insulin.
0: That's what Bulldog Grumman said in the telegram.
2: Insulin. Why, of course. I should have thought of it before.
0: Should have thought of what?
2: Why, the modus operandi.
0: Yeah, the modus operandi.
2: The modus operandi, the manner of operations. That's Latin.
0: Still Greek to me.
2: Get back here a little bit in the shadow.
0: Sure, boss.
4: You're up. Show it.
0: There they go, boss, out to dinner. Arthur and Rita.
2: I think I know the motive for the murder. Now, about the method. Injection. Injection. Yes, I have it. Come on, Hubert.
0: Okay, sure. Where?
2: To the dressing room where we were in before. Both the brothers used it,
0: yeah. Yeah, I guess they did. It was too big for any theater to give to just one guy.
2: Arthur Trent won't return for half an hour anyway. Yes. Here we are.
0: Look, boss, I don't mean to criticize, but ain't this a little bit illegal?
2: But don't worry, Hubert. We're on the side of the law.
0: Oh, I guess I forgot about that.
2: Now, we'll work fast. We can find what we're looking for quickly if it's here. This must be the makeup shelf that Frederick Trent used.
0: Yeah, that guy Arthur is the type that would have taken the other one with the big mirror.
2: You know, I never realized that actors use so many lotions and tinctures and whatnot. So many bottles.
0: What are you looking for there, boss?
2: Wait, I have it. This bottle. It's labeled insulin.
0: You mean you got a clue?
2: Possibly. It all depends upon what the bottle contains.

0: You know, boss, it's nice to be home again. This is a swell joint. A good place to relax if you got the time.
1: Well, Hubert, that's about all we do have now until we hear from the doctor.
0: Yeah, he's a nice guy, that doctor.
1: He's an old friend of Captain Drummond's.
0: But why did you telephone Rita Cooper to stop in here on her way home? Oh, now you rest there, boss. Just rest, I got it. Captain Drummond's residence. Hubert speaking.
2: Is that it, sir?
0: Coming up. It's the doc, boss.
1: No, thank you. Yes, doctor?
2: Jenny, the bottle you gave me contains a solution of glucose.
1: Glucose? That's sugar, isn't it?
2: Yes.
1: Doctor, if that solution were given to a diabetic instead of insulin, what would happen?
2: Why, that would be murder.
1: Murder?
0: Murder.
1: Thank you a great deal, doctor. Goodbye.
0: Oh, boy, we got it again.
1: You stay here, Hubert, I'll answer.
0: Okay, boss, it might be the Cooper baby.
1: Oh, come right in, Miss Cooper.
3: I got your message. What's wrong?
1: Oh, come into the living room, please. I'm sorry to have bothered you so late at night. Oh, you know Hubert, of course.
0: Well, I am charmed again.
3: I really don't understand. What does all this mean?
1: Sit down, Miss Cooper.
3: Well, all right, but I can't stay long. I'm very tired. Well, you know what I've been through.
1: Miss Cooper, I had to speak to you. I had my suspicions, and I'm sure they would be confirmed. They have been.
3: Will you please get to the point?
1: Yes. Your fiancé, Frederick Trent, was murdered.
3: Murdered? What are you saying?
1: Murdered, I believe, by his brother Arthur.
3: Oh. Why do you say that?
1: It's obvious that Arthur Trent is in love with you. Miss Cooper, you must be honest with me. Arthur Trent killed his brother because of jealousy. He was jealous, wasn't he?
3: Yes.
1: Tonight, Arthur and I, Hubert and I, rather, found a bottle on Frederick's makeup shelf. It contained a solution of sugar. A solution that was given to Frederick in place of insulin. That was the cause of his death. It was murder.
0: That's a fact, Miss Cooper. That's what the doc said.
1: Yes, I wanted to tell you first. Hubert and I are going out when you're ready to leave. We're going to get that bottle, and tomorrow morning we'll turn it over to the police.
3: To the police?
1: Yes. You see, that little bottle is evidence that will send Arthur Trent to the electric chair.
0: All set, boss?
1: Yes, Hubert, quite ready.
0: Here's your hat. And look, boss, on account of it's so valuable, maybe you'd better carry this bottle.
1: Yes, if you wish.
0: Boss, are you okay?
1: Oh, yes, I'm all right.
0: The shot must have come from one of those open windows over there.
1: Well, don't bother going over, Hubert. The man is probably well away by this time.
0: It's lucky he was a bad shot, boss.
1: No, he wasn't. The shot wasn't meant to hit me. Look at the remains of the bottle on the floor.
0: Oh, that's right. There ain't nothing left.
1: And Exhibit A in our case against Arthur Trent has been destroyed. Hubert, that shot was fired by an expert marksman.
0: I get it, boss. A sharpshooter
1: named Arthur Trent.

0: Yes, we're glad to see you, Inspector Hogan.
1: You'd better be right, Trent. I've got 40 men surrounding the theater, and we haven't got time to play games.
0: Oh, Trent is the murderer, Inspector.
2: Sure he is. The boss is right.
1: Keep out of this, you. We'll find out soon enough if you're right, then. We'll grab Arthur Trent as soon as the act is over.
0: It's almost over now.
3: Thank you, ladies and gentlemen. Now for our finale, after the endeavor to shoot from the young lady's rubiness, three cigarettes, each 2¾ of an inch in length.
2: Boss.
0: Inspector, look.
1: Trent, he's been shot.
0: And Rita has a gun in her hand.
2: Hey, she must have bumped him off.

0: Close the door, Pete. Don't let anybody in this dressing room. All right, then, Miss Cooper. Why did you kill Arthur Trent?
1: It was self-defense, Inspector. He planned to kill me.
2: To kill you?
1: Yes, he was mad. He must have followed me to your house last night, and then followed you and Hubert when you got the bottle. Just before the act went on tonight, I was arranging the guns on the prop table, and I found one of the guns loaded with live cartridges.
3: What's that?
1: You see, Inspector, the clay pipes and cigarettes that Arthur shot out of my hands and mouth are charged with a mild explosive. When pressed at the end, they explode.
0: You mean you used blank cartridges in the guns?
1: Yes, I timed the act to make it appear that the pipes and cigarettes were really shot away.
3: A phony act.
0: Quiet, you.
2: Oh, I understand, Miss Cooper. When you found live cartridges in one of the guns, you knew that Arthur Trent intended to kill you.
1: That's right. So I loaded another gun and kept it handy. When we came to the finale, I saw him choose the gun that was loaded with live ammunition. He aimed it at me, and then I...
0: Come in, Pete.
4: Oh, Inspector, look at this gun. The one we found in Trent's hand, loaded with live 45.
2: Well, Hubert, that clears up the Trent murder case.
3: Yeah, I guess so, boss. Well, you know, it's been nice knowing you. And this place of Drummond's is sure a swell joint. How about a short snort before I say goodbye?
2: Very well, Hubert. I think we've earned it. And while you're fixing it, you might make it a long snort. I'll get it.
5: A telegram for you.
2: Yeah, thank you. Here you are, sir.
5: Well, thank you.
2: Hubert!
3: What's the matter, boss?
2: Oh, we've got to hurry before it's too late. We've made a terrible mistake in the Trent case.

0: And now back to our story. An unexpected turn has developed in the murders of Frederick and Arthur Trent, a case that was apparently closed. The arrival of a telegram has prompted Denny and Hubert to pay a mysterious nocturnal visit to a hotel.
1: This should be the room, boss. 642.
2: It is the pass key I got from the house detective. Come in fast, Hubert, when I open the door.
1: You're going right into Miss Cooper's room like that?
2: And like this.
3: What do you mean, bursting into my room?
2: Close the door, Hubert.
1: Sure, boss.
3: I'll call the police.
2: That's not a bad idea, Miss Cooper. Go right ahead.
1: Yes, sister, drop the act. We know all about you now.
2: I noticed that you have your luggage packed, apparently, for a hasty departure.
3: Yes, I'm leaving town tomorrow. I've had enough tragedy here.
2: I don't think you'll leave. You see, we know now that it was you who murdered Frederick Trent by replacing the insulin with a sugar solution.
3: What?
2: And you did away with Arthur Trent deliberately. It was you who put the live cartridges in that gun, the one you knew he'd use for the finale of your act. You shot him. You almost got away with it.
3: You're mad.
2: No, Miss Cooper, it's you who are mad. Money mad. The Trent Trio was one of the most heavily insured acts in the show business.
1: Where did you hear this, sister?
2: The insurance policy provided that if any two members of the act died, the surviving member would receive $200,000. And you happen to be the surviving member.
3: Very interesting. And true.
1: Duck, boss, she's got a gun.
3: It's too late. Stay right where you are, both of you. I can shoot. Remember that bottle I shot out of your hand, Denny?
2: Oh, dear.
3: Now we'll really finish this up. As it stands, there are only three of us who know the facts. In a minute, there'll be one. Me. And I won't tell.
4: Drop the gun, lady.
3: What?
2: No, Inspector Hogan.
1: Hiya, Inspector. Nice, nice.
4: I said drop the gun. That's it. All right, Pete, take her away.
2: Inspector, I don't understand. How did you get here?
4: Up the fire escape.
2: I mean, how did you happen to come here?
4: Well, how about you?
2: Well, we came here because of this telegram from Captain Drummond. Here, read it.
4: Thought I'd check up on the Trents for you. Act insured for $200,000. Money to go to last surviving member of Act. Murder for insurance might possibly be motive, Drummond.
2: You see, I deduced the rest of it myself, Inspector. It was obvious that Rita was the murderess.
1: Yeah, of course it was obvious to you, boss.
4: With Captain Drummond's help, of course.
2: Inspector, I still don't understand how you happened to arrive here just in the nick of time.
4: Here, you read this telegram.
2: Suggest that you keep an eye on Denny. He might need you. Drummond.
4: And it was obvious to me, Denny, that you'd come here.
2: With Captain Drummond's help, of course.

0: And now, here is Denny to tell us about next week's story.
1: While driving along a deserted stretch of seacoast, Captain Drummond and I find the body of a murdered man. Later, we learn that the boom of a sailboat can be a powerful weapon when manipulated by an experienced yachtsman. Fighting against hazards of water and fire, we manage to prove a case of murder for profit. Captain Drummond calls the story Death Tide. Be sure to listen, won't you?
0: And so into the night walks Bulldog Drummond, seeking new adventure and excitement. The next adventure with Bulldog Drummond will be heard over most of these same stations next week at the same time. 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

0: This is Arch Obler. For a little while, let me take you back to yesterday. Now, some say that yesterday is to be forgotten. I don't think so, and I don't think you think so, because in the memory of yesterday, in the pain and the laughter and the wonder, in the struggle, fulfillment, and the failure, sometimes is the clue for a better tomorrow. Early months of 1940, the earth was green with young spring, but in our world of men, the propaganda machines were shouting war, no war, fight, kill, peace on earth, no peace. And I read a book by sensitive young Dalton Trumbull, and my heart wept, and I wrote a play, and Jimmy Cagney looked in his own heart and was the man in that play.
1: Arch Obler's plays. A story in the night. Tonight, James Cagney in Arch Obler's dramatization of the most talked of book of the year, Johnny Got His Gun by Dalton Trumbull.

0: We tell you of Joe Bonham. 22 years ago, he went to war. They carried him back from that war. They carried him back because he had no arms, no legs, no ears with which to hear, no eyes with which to see, no mouth with which to speak. Today, he lies alone in a room in a hospital close to your city. He's living flesh and he waits. Your world is shut off from Joe Bonham. He has only the world within his own mind. We tell you of Joe Bonham. These are the thoughts of a boy who 22 years ago went to war.
1: Somebody listen to me. I'm talking to you. Somebody listen to me. Gotta talk to somebody. It's dark and lonely. Somebody... No. Going out of my head again. How can you hear what ain't got a tongue? Ain't got a mouth. Ain't got... No. Won't think of that anymore. Gotta think of something here. Yeah. Something else. If I don't think... My head... Yeah, quick, think about when I was a kid.
2: Hey, Joe, come on in swimming.
1: Yeah, swimming. When I was a kid, I went swimming. Dive in the river. Feel the water against my legs and my arms. Now I haven't got any No. No, won't think of that. Think about my town.
3: It's the nicest little old place on earth, Shale City.
1: I gotta remember.
4: Hamburger, get your hot hamburger, get your hot hamburger.
1: Yeah, best hamburgers in the world.
3: All right, boy, here's 30 cents. Go down and get 3 hamburgers.
1: Ah.
5: Oh, they're delicious. If I could only cook like this.
1: Well, I should... No. No, don't think of her. Think about Howdy Fair.
6: See the lady cut in half the fourth part of a dollar.
7: Oh, a second rider, defying death inside a straight up and down circular wall.
1: I can't remember anymore. I gotta remember. I gotta. If I don't remember things, I'll think. And if I think, no, I gotta remember something. Something. Girls, think about girls. Quick, think about girls.
8: Joe.
1: Kareem?
8: Joe, I'm scared. I'm so scared.
1: No.
8: Kiss me. Hold me.
1: We shouldn't have turned the lights out. Your old man will be sore.
8: He understands.
1: And your lips.
8: Don't go. They'll kill you.
1: I gotta go. When you're drafted, you gotta.
8: Oh, Joe. Joe, I don't want you to go. Hold me. Tight. Maybe we'll never get another chance. Now, Joe. In your arms, Joe. In your arms. In your arms.
1: My arms. My arms.
9: What? What?
8: Joe, hold me. Don't go, don't.
10: Get your gun, get your gun, get your gun.
8: Joe, I'm part of you now. Don't go, Joe.
1: Arms. I haven't got any arms. You hear me, Kareem? I haven't got any arms. I haven't got any arms. What's the matter with me? I didn't find it out yesterday or the day before.
10: It was 1939, 1938, 1937.
1: A long time ago.
8: Joe.
1: Kareem, still in my head. I'll tell you, as if you were here. Here's how I found out everything about myself. I woke up like out of a dream. It was like I was in the water. I tried to swim, but I didn't have any arms. I started to kick my legs to float up in the air out of the bed. But I couldn't kick. I didn't have any I threw my head back. I started to yell. I only started. But how can you yell when you haven't got a... I began to reach out, Kareem. The only way I could reach out. With the nerves of my skin. The hole in my face. Feel the skin creeping around the edge of it. It went. It went. I was blind. What a lousy dream. Nobody could live like that. Just dream and that's all. It wasn't a dream. It wasn't a dream.
11: Mother. Mother, where are you? Hurry, Mother. Hurry, hurry, hurry. Wake me up. I'm having a nightmare, Mother. Where are you? Mother, listen to me. I can't stand it. Mother, please, please, tell me it's not me, not me. Not me, no, no, not me. Oh, please.
1: That's the way I found out. A long time ago. Who was I telling that to?
8: Joe.
1: Oh, Kareem. Still in my head. In my heart. Now I'll tell you about how I found out about time. About the days. Knowing about the days you're living through, that's important, see? But all I remembered was... died in the dugout and then... And that was all. A day in September 1918. And that's all. Time stopped then. Stopped time over again. But how could I catch hold of time when I was caught inside myself? Vibrations. I had it. When the nurse came into the room, the vibration of her footsteps running up through the floor, through the bed, through the springs of the bed, into me. All I had to do was count the seconds, then the minutes, then the hours between each visit she made, until I had 24 hours counted up in my head. And after that, I'd be able to figure the days out just by counting up her visits. One day, the minute the nurse left me, I began to count.
12: One, two, three,
1: second by second, four, second by second. Six, when I counted 60, eight, that meant a minute, ten, as nearly as I was able to figure it. 15, but I always lost count. I'd think of something else, then I'd lose count again.
12: One, two, one, two.
1: Day after nine, day after day, four, but I could never keep track. Nine, I couldn't. Four, I couldn't. And all the time, the days were running away from me. And then, one day it happened. The skin on the side of my neck, the half or forward above the mask. Lying there all the years gone by, I got to thinking that maybe there was some way I could use those pieces of skin. Skin free to the air. They were healthy. I got to thinking what a man did with his skin.
12: To feel with.
1: But that didn't seem enough.
12: To sweat with.
1: Yeah, sweat with. Hot and cold.
12: Sunrise and sunset.
1: Just like that. The idea came into my head just like that. All I had to do was to feel with my skin. When it changed from cool to warm on that little piece of skin, it'd be sunrise and the beginning of a day. I got to thinking about the nurse and how many visits she made me each day and when she made them. Yeah, I'd better start with the nurse. She changes the bedding. In a hospital, they must change bedding in the morning, maybe around 8 o'clock. So all I got to do is wait till she changes the bedclothes. That'll mean it's morning. Then wait, maybe 18, 20 hours, and that'll be next morning. That'll be sunrise. You can feel the heat of sunrise against your skin, yeah. So I waited until the next time she changed the bedding. She walked away, calm down, because you haven't proved anything yet. Calm down and wait and count her visits. Number two, I dozed off and woke. Visit number three, time got all mixed up. Then four, and then? The fifth time. Now all of a sudden, I knew it was happening. My heart stopped. My breath stopped. I knew it was happening. Slow at first, crawling along my skin. Warmer and warmer. Rising sun. In my room. In my room. I'd won. I'd won. I'd caught up with time again. The sun. It was dawn. It was dawn for the world and for me. I could smell the dawn. Yeah, me without a face lying there. And the smell of the dew on the grass. And me without eyes, shading my eyes and seeing the sun coming up over the mountains back home. And the hills going pink and lavender like the inside of a seashell. The sun warming my little piece of skin. And me seeing without eyes the town where I was born. And me without ears hearing the lowing of the cows waiting to be milked. And babies kicking in their cribs and rubbing their eyes with their fists. It's sunrise. And I've got it. And now I'll always know when it's sunrise. And they can't take it away from me. Thank you, God. Thank you. Thank you. Thank you. I may never have anything else, but I'll always have dawn and the morning sunlight. A year went by fast. I was a busy guy. Learned a lot. Yeah, could even tell my nurses apart. The day nurse always walked to the bed with four steps. She was always the same, but the night nurses seemed to change. One of them... must have cried when she looked at me. I felt her tears were on me. I like to think she was young and beautiful. But every night, summer and winter, week in and week out, month in and month out, every night, I was with you, Karine. With you, darling. My arms around you. Yours around me. With you, Karine.
8: Joe, my darling.
1: Close to you.
8: My dearest.
1: My arms around you.
8: My lover.
1: Yours around me.
8: Mine.
1: With you, Karine.
8: Oh, Joe. Joe.
1: Oh. 2 years went by after I discovered time. 3 years went by after I discovered time. The fourth year started awfully slow. One day I felt vibrations. Vibrations heavier and heavier, and then they stopped. I knew they were standing around the bed. After all these years, visitors. And all at once, crazy thoughts went through my head.
12: Maybe your mother.
1: No.
12: Karine.
1: No, no, not Karine. Not Karine standing by my bed. You can't see me. Not this way. Not you, Karine. Go away. Go away. Go away. Go away. Go away. Go away. Then a hand came to rest on my forehead. Man's hand.
12: Doctors.
1: Yes. Maybe doctors come to examine me. Oh. Somebody was touching at my nightshape over my left breast. The cloth fell back against my chest again. It was heavy now, weighed down by something. Metal. They've given me a medal. Me. A medal. Me. A medal. Me. The generals were here. Around my bed. The generals. The big guys. The famous guys who still had arms and legs and could still see and talk and smell and taste. In my throat, I felt a tearing of something that used to be a voice. I was talking to them, and they couldn't hear me. I was saying, listen, big guys, I'm lying here like a side of beef. And for what?
13: War. We're going to war.
1: Yeah, someone said that, so I went. But why? Why? Somebody just said,
13: let's go out and fight for liberty.
1: Liberty? What kind of liberty? How much liberty and whose idea of liberty? A guy says, come on, let's fight for liberty. And he can't show you liberty. If you're going to die for liberty, you've got to know in advance what liberty is and whose idea of liberty they're talking about and just how much of that liberty we're going to have. Maybe that's a bad way to think. The big guys say it's bad, and I heard them. In the schools and the newspapers and the legislature and the congresses, that's their business. They sound wonderful.
14: This ground is sanctified by blood. They shall not have died in vain.
15: Our noble dead.
1: But I'm asking you, big guys, what do the dead say? Did any one of them ever come back and say...
16: I'm glad I'm dead, because death is always better than dishonor.
1: Did they say...
17: I'm glad I died to make the world safe for democracy.
1: Nobody but the dead know whether all these things people talk about are worth dying for or not. And the dead can't talk. So the words about noble death and sacred blood and honor and such are all put into dead lips by those that got no right to speak for the dead. I'm asking you, big guys, how did they feel about it just before they died? Did all those guys die thinking of democracy and freedom and liberty and honor? You know they didn't. They died crying in their minds like little kids. They died crying for the face of a friend. They died crying for the voice of a mother or father or wife or baby. They died moaning and crying for life. I know. I'm the nearest thing to a dead man on earth. There's nothing bigger than life. What's noble about having your legs and arms blown off? What's noble about being blind and deaf and dumb? I'm dead, big guys, and I died for nothing. You hear me? Nothing, nothing. You hear me, big guys? But they didn't hear me. Just as you couldn't hear me, Karine, if you were standing next to me. All the generals heard was the blowing of the air in the tube in my throat. When I heard the vibrations of the footsteps that said they were going, I began to think. The vibrations. Up to now, I thought only of the vibrations coming to me. How about making my vibrations go to them? Yes, vibrations to them. A footstep on the floor is a kind of vibration. The tap of a telegraph key is another kind. I had it. I had it. When I was a kid, Bill Harper and me, we had a telegraph set. We used to telegraph to each other. Dot, dash, dot, dash, dot, dash, dot. I remember the code, the Morse code. All I had to do to break through to the people outside was to lie in bed and dot, dash to the nurse. I could give messages and receive messages. I raised my head from my pillow. I dropped it. Then I did it twice quickly. That was it. With my head, raise my head, let it fall on the pillow. The Morse code. S-O-S, help. I tapped it out of my pillow with my head. S-O-S, all over the world, that meant help. 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Then the door of the room jarred open and the nurse's footsteps came up to the bed. S-O-S, S-O-S, over and over again. She was looking at me. I knew it, I knew it. S-O-S, help me. S-O-S, help me. S-O-S, oh, why can't you understand? S-O-S, help me. S-O-S, help me. S-O-S, S-O-S.
11: Help me, S-O-S. Help me.
1: My head full of it. Tapping it out with my head over and over. Over and over. Couldn't stop. Why won't they hear me? Why won't they understand? Why won't they hear me? Karine, why? No. There isn't any Karine. There isn't nothing. I've been talking in my head. There's nothing for me. Nothing.
11: S-O-S.
1: I don't know what day it is. I don't know what month it is. I don't know what year it is. I've been tapping for years and years and nobody hears me. Nobody, nobody, nobody. Someone's come into the room. Footstep, right? My regular day nurse. Hers are heavy. Who's this one? Start tapping now. What? What does this one do? Opening the night shirt. She's moving the tip of her finger against my skin. Huh? Drawing something. Huh? I know. The letter M. I know. Shake my head. Yes, yes, I know, I know. I understand. It's M, M, wonderful M. Writing something else on my skin. E. Yes, yes, I got that. R, yes. Another R, yes. Now what? Y. Nothing more. M-E-R-R-Y. Mary. Writing again. C-H-R-I-S-T-M-A-S. Merry Christmas.
18: Merry Christmas. Merry Christmas.
19: Merry Christmas.
18: Merry Christmas.
1: Yes, nurse, I understand. Nodding my head to tell you I understand. I can't say it so you can hear me, but in my heart I'm saying it. Merry Christmas, nurse. God bless you. Bells in my town. I'm hearing them in my head, nurse.
20: Twas the night before Christmas.
1: Mother.
20: And all through the house, not a creature was stirring, not even a mouse.
1: Mother, I hear you.
20: The stockings were hung by the chimney with care, in a hope that St. Nicholas soon would be there.
1: Every Christmas Eve, I remember.
20: He sang to his sleigh, to his team gave a whistle, and away they all flew like down from the crystal. But I heard him explain ere he drove out of sight, Merry Christmas to all, and to all a good night.
1: Merry Christmas, Mother. Merry Christmas, Mother. Nurse. New nurse. Smart nurse. She'll pay attention to me. Old nurse didn't understand. New nurse, you've got to understand. Tapping, I'll start. There, nurse. I did it. Did you understand it? Three, two, and three. S-O-S. Did you understand it? I'll do it again. Morse code. You understand? Morse code. Watch, nurse. Watch. If I had a tongue, if I had a mouth, I'd yell it at you. I'd scream it at you. But I have nothing but the tapping of my head. So watch, nurse, watch. If you turn and walk out of the room and never come back, you will be carrying my life with you. Your life and death to me, nurse. Look, I'll tap it again. See? S-O-S. Help me. S-O-S. Oh, I'll do it again. I'm praying now, nurse. Me, just an ordinary guy, I'm praying. Oh, please, God, make her understand what I'm trying to tell her. Please, God, make her understand. I know you're a busy guy. I know there are millions of people praying to you every minute. I know all these things, God, and I don't blame you for getting behind in your orders. Nobody's perfect, but what I want is such a little thing. All I want you to do is to take a tiny little idea that's in my mind and put it in her mind 2, maybe 3 feet away. That's all I want, God. Just a little idea that's in my mind and put it in her mind. It's such a little thing, God. Such a little thing. She's going away. She's gone out of the room. No, no, can't be true. Can't shove me down under the ground again, bury me deep again. No, no, I won't believe it, I won't. I won't start crying now. She'll come back. She's my life. She's my chance at life. She will come back. She will, she will, she will. Door. She's back. Brought someone with her. Man's finger on my head. What? Finger tapping on my head. Tapping out W. H. Tapping out the code on my head. A. T. W. H. A. T. What? D. O. Y. O. U. Y. O. U. U. W. A. N. T. W. A. N. T. What do you want? What do I want? What do I want? What do I want? I want to get out. Let me out. That's all I want. I've been lying here for years and years in a room in a bed with a little covering of skin. Now I want out. I've got to get out. If I had legs, I could run away. I could get away. I could get out into the open where there's air, where there's room, and where I'm not in a hole and smothering. Inside me, I scream and howl and push and fight for room and air for escape from the smothering, from the loneliness.
19: Let me out of here. And take me back into the world. No. I didn't tap that out. What I just said, I only was thinking. Won't say it to you waiting up there, no. Before I ask you up there, before I tap it out with my head, I've got to think out just what I'm going to tell you. It may be my last chance. I've got it. I've got it. Listen, you up there. I'm tapping it out with my head. Let me out of here. Let me out of here. Let me out. I can earn my keep. I can do a job like anyone else. Take me out of here and build a glass case for me so people can see me. Take me in my glass case to the beaches, to the county fairs and the church bazaars and the circuses and the traveling carnivals. You'll do a wonderful business with me, and I could pay you for the trouble. They've never seen nothing like me. I'm something you can really holler about. I'm the dead man who's alive. The live man who's dead. I'm the man who made the world safe for democracy. Take me into the places where men work and make things. Take me there and say, boys, here's a cheap way to get by. Maybe times are bad and your salaries are low. Don't worry, boys, because you'll have your chance. There'll be another war along pretty soon, and then maybe you'll be lucky like me. Take me into the schoolhouses, all the schoolhouses in the world. They'll scream at first and have nightmares at night, but they'll get used to it because they've got to get used to it. And it's best to start them used to it. And it's best to start them young.

And every time the gavel drops, let me feel its vibration through my little glass case. Then let them draft notes and ultimatums and protests and accusations. But before they vote on them, before they give the order for all the little guys to start killing each other, let the main guy wrap his gavel on my case and point down at me and say, "Gentlemen, here is the only issue before this house, and that is, are you for this thing here, or are you against it? And if they are against it, then let them stand up like men and vote. And if they are for it, let them be hanged and drawn and quartered and paraded through the streets and thrown out into the fields where no clean animal will touch them. And may no green thing ever grow where they rot. Take me into your churches, your great towering cathedrals, which have to be rebuilt every 50 years because they are destroyed by war. Carry me in my glass box down the aisles where kings and priests and brides and children at their confirmations have gone so many times before to kiss a splinter of wood from a true cross on which was nailed the body of a man who was lucky enough to die. Set me high on your altars and call on God to look down upon his murderous little children, his dearly beloved little children. Then bring in the fierce ones, the spawners of hate, the inventors of slogans. Bring them in and make them look at me, and then dare them. Dare them! You break the peace!

0: Ladies and gentlemen, tonight we have brought you James Cagney playing the leading role in Dalton Trumbo's memorable novel of the year, Johnny Got His Gun. The book was dramatized for radio by Arch Oboler. The musical score was written, conducted by Gordon Jenkins.
1: Hello, everybody. Hello. Hello, it's the shampoo that glorifies your hair. So hello, everybody. Hello. With softer, lively curls and

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1: Herbert Marshall as The Man Called X. Wherever there is mystery, intrigue, romance, in all the strange and dangerous places of the world, there you will find The Man Called X.

0: In the middle of Asia, astride the highest Himalayas, lies the secret land of Tibet. For centuries, its capital, Lhasa, has been the forbidden city, its lamasaries secure in their mountain fastness. But now, terror has begun to creep down the caravan route past Gartek and Darjeeling, and brought with it a small cylindrical object that has found its way to the offices of the Bureau in New York City.
1: A Tibetan prayer wheel.
2: Can
1: small, but a pretty good specimen. Didn't know you were a collector, Chief.
2: I'm not. I just thought you might like to read that strip of paper inside of it. I'd like your opinion. Mind?
1: He who does not call for a light when the darkness surrounds him will fall into the well. It's an old Buddhist proverb.
2: Yeah. It was passed to one of our men by a curio dealer in Darjeeling, an Anglo-Indian woman who worked for the Allies during the war. Name's Awani O'Hara.
1: Awani O'Hara?
2: Believe it or not. Said she bought the prayer wheel from an old monk who said he'd received it from Karai Lama himself.
1: Karai Lama? Chief, remember reading about Red Agents infiltrating south into Tibet?
2: Yes, Ken, of course.
1: All right. Can mean only one thing. They're trying to move in on the Lama's government. Trying to soften it up so the puppet troops from the east can take over without a fight. It's an old trick of theirs.
2: Yeah, there's no way of making sure, Ken. Westerners aren't even allowed inside the Patala Palace, you know.

0: What's more, we can hardly interfere in the internal affairs of another power.
1: Oh, we've said that before, Chief. In Romania, Czechoslovakia, and Hungary. Look what happened. Besides, it's not just Tibet they're after. The Dalai Lama is a spiritual leader of half of Central Asia. Northern India, Bhutan, Mongolia, Manchuria.
0: Yes, that's true.
1: Oh, then it is. If they can pressure him into swinging over to their side, we might as well give up any hope of keeping the Iron Curtain from dropping over the whole Orient.
0: Ken, do you suppose that little proverb means the young Lama needs our help?
1: Could be, Chief.
0: But what can we do about it? Send a Sherman tank across the Himalayas to bring him out? And how could a man get into Tibet these days, anyway?
1: Same way the little prayer wheel got out. So long, Chief. Send your postcard.

0: Like maybe say to buy an elephant? Souvenir of Darjeeling?
1: What?
0: Cards from ivory from the Mughal dynasty and made by the ancient craftsmen from... Mr. Rex, you got here. Jameel, oh, I can't believe it.
1: Hey, Gong, what are you doing here in Darjeeling?
0: Mr. Thurston, I'm a Rocky Mountain guide in business with my cousin, Kai Ming Lu.
1: Kai Ming Lu?
0: Well, he may not exactly be a cousin, but he has the Zellschmidt nose.
1: And probably the Zellschmidt ethics.
0: Thank you, Mr. Thurston, thank you. Say, how about a tour of the city? Nightlife, strange oriental delights...
1: Pagan, I'm looking for a lady.
0: Well, why didn't you say so? Now, there's a pretty little petunia who dances at the Café Carat.
1: Her name is Madame Awani O'Hara.
0: Awani O'Hara? Oh, sure, I know her very well. Yeah, she's a hostess at the Cobra Club or something. Just hail her richer, Mr. X.
1: She runs a curio shop.
0: Oh, sure, yes, of course. I know her place like the back of my head, yeah. Look, you go two blocks down this way, no... You turn at the next corner, then go about... Here, Mr. Thurston, you hold the elephants, will you? I'm sure I've got a map of the city right here.
2: Come in.
1: Madame Awani O'Hara?
2: I am she.
1: Well, my name's Ken Thurston, madame. I'm a hobbyist of sorts, and just now I'm interested in Tibetan prayer wheels. I was told you might be able to help me.
2: I see. Prayer wheels. They're very rare now, you know. Good specimens are hardly ever removed from Tibet. Sorry, Mr. Thurston, but I'm afraid I haven't a single one in stock.
1: Oh, then probably you could tell me where I might find one.
2: Quite possibly. What kind of prayer wheel were you interested in?
1: A friend of mine in the States had one. I think he said it came from North Sharp. It was quite small. Brass, I believe. Inlaid with silver.
2: I think that it would be best, Mr. Thurston, if you came back tonight. Say about 8 o'clock. I may be able to give you the information you want then.
1: You obtained this information in Darjeeling?
2: I did not say that. No. If you'll excuse me, it's time for my nap.
1: No, certainly. Madame O'Hara, just one question. I heard a proverb the other day and wondered about its source. It goes, he who does not call for light when the darkness surrounds him... will fall into the well, do you know?
2: No. No, I don't think I've ever heard it before. Good afternoon, young man.
0: Oh, you, Mr. Thurston? I found Madame O'Hara's shop for you. It's right where you just... Oh, I guess you took a shortcut. You didn't buy nothing from the old witch.
1: No.
0: Why don't you tell me what you were looking for? Whatever it is, I can get it, 10% discount.
1: Thanks, Pagan, but I'm hunting for a genuine Tibetan prayer wheel.
0: Hey, let's walk on the other side of the street, huh?
1: Why?
0: Well, this tall monk with the begging cup, he's been watching us. I think he's going to try to make a touch.
1: The 36th cousin of yours.
3: Alms for the poor, alms for the hungry and homeless.
0: Mr. Thurston, that's money you're giving him.
3: Shab, I beg not for myself, but for those in need. For it is written that he who does not call for a light when the darkness surrounds him will fall into the well.
0: Come on, Mr. Thurston, let's not overdo it.
1: Wait, please. That proverb, where'd you hear it?
3: It is an old one in my country. It signifies only that men should aid one another in their quests through life. I heard you speak of a desire for a prayer wheel. Is it not so?
1: Just where did you...
3: Perhaps you may find what you seek at the monastery of Chaizong, which is north 200 kilometers in Sikkim, on the border of Tibet.
1: Thanks, I may try that. But now, where... wait a minute. Excuse me. Sorry.
0: Hey, what a disappearing act, eh? But don't worry, Mr. Thurston, if you're so set on giving away money to needy people, there's always me.

0: funny. Shades drawn, no light. Madame O'Hara said 8 o'clock. I wonder.
1: Oh, maybe she flew away in her broomstick. Oh, why don't we come back when it's daylight?
0: That side window's open, Pagan. Here. Let me heist you up so you can take a look around inside our shop.
1: But, Mr. X, I can't do that. I always get claustrophobia in high press.
2: You go.
0: Now, see anything?
1: I don't see nobody around, Mr. Thurston. Oh, we're wasting our time. But that Madame O'Hara sure is a lousy housekeeper. Going off and leaving all that broken crockery on the floor and everything all tipsy-topsy like... Mr. Thurston, come back! What did I say? Don't leave me!
3: Oh. Mr. Thurston, there's breaking and entering and... It's illegal, I think it's... Oh, that long yellow sash around her neck.
0: Hmm. Been used as a garrote, Pagan.
3: Oh, well, in that case... Huh?
0: Yeah. To choke her to death.
3: Oh.
0: Pagan, you think some of your disreputable friends here in Darjeeling could promote us a couple of monk's robes, the kind pilgrims wear on the caravan to Lhasa?
3: Oh, sure, sure. Any color you like. Red, brown, plaid. Why are we going to Lhasa?
0: We aren't yet. We're stopping at a monastery of Chai Zong.

0: border joint. I've been in clinks that are better than this.
1: Pagan, a monk's cell is supposed to be austere and simple. The lamas here at Tridzong seek comfort for the spirit, not the body. Here, have another cup of tea.
0: Tea? You'd think somebody tell this character that bourbon's pretty good for the spirit, too.
1: Come in.
0: Mr. Thurston, look.
2: This for you. I have been sent by Dao Sung, the patriarch of this lamasari, to bid you welcome.
1: So our meeting outside Ovanya O'Hara's shop wasn't entirely coincidence.
2: What is coincidence? Perhaps only the workings of the mind of God.
1: Perhaps.
2: If you are free, Mr. Thurston, Dao Sung would like to extend his greetings in person.
1: Why not? Pagan, you wait here.
2: Oh, sure. This way, please. Dao Sung must not be kept waiting. I suppose you are somewhat surprised to see me here, Mr. Thurston.
1: Not any more than I was at the way you disappeared in the crowd back at Darjeeling after suggesting that I come here.
2: No, wait, please.
1: Thought you said we shouldn't keep Dao Sung waiting.
2: That monk who stepped into the shadows at the head of the stairs.
1: The one in the yellow robe?
2: Yes. It is very odd. The members of our sect do not wear that color. He must be of a different order.
1: Yeah, he must be. Unless the members of your order carry guns.
2: Guns? Oh, Mr. Thurston.
1: Look out, get down. Oh. All right, come on.
2: No, Mr. Thurston, wait.
1: Wait, why wait?
2: But he ran up to the inner courtyard.
1: What difference does that make?
2: It is hallowed ground.
1: What?
2: If you, an unbeliever, were to walk there, it would be desecrated. Heaven
1: forbid. All right. He's gone now anyway. You sure you don't know who he was?
2: Had I only been able to glimpse his face. But now, of course, there is no way to identify him. Unless Dao Sung, as the ruler of our lamasari, can find a way to apprehend this evil one. Come, we must hurry and tell him of this most untoward occurrence.
1: Yes. Yeah. He doesn't know about it already.
3: Oh, Mr. Thurston, I cannot apologize sufficiently. In these times, even a monastery is not always a place without violence.
1: So I found out.
3: Since you Americans prefer directness, I shall be direct. Until a few years ago, I was the tutor of the young Karai Lama. Peace be with him. Last month, I returned to Lhasa. I found the Lama surrounded by new advisors, men whom I did not know.
1: Oh?
3: And as His Highness laid his hand upon my head in blessing, he presented me with the prayer wheel which has by now reached you. Alone, I could do nothing to help him escape, but with your help, I will make another pilgrimage to Lhasa. And with your help, we can bring the Karai Lama back with us, back to freedom.
1: Freedom. These advisors you speak of, what do you know about them?
3: Very little. But a friend, more recently returned from Tibet, knows more. With your permission, I shall call him. Mei Shao.
4: Dao Sung, I have been awaiting your summons.
3: It is my wish, Mei Shao, that you speak with Mr. Thurston.
4: Mr. Thurston, yes, sir.
3: And that you tell Mr. Thurston the things which have happened at Lhasa.
4: Alas, our blessed Karai Lama is a virtual prisoner. For another man has become the true ruler of Tibet. One whom they call the Gold Hat.
1: Oh? Just who is this Gold Hat?
4: It is said that he was well educated in Russia, then later in China. Unfortunately, his real name is not known, nor his identity.
1: Well, that's not much to go on.
4: However, it is known that unlike the orders with which we are familiar, he wears a robe of yellow.
1: Yellow?
4: And a yellow hat. His followers affect a similar costume.
1: I see. Dao Sung, what do you suggest?
3: If Mr. Thurston should be willing to undertake the pilgrimage to Lhasa.
1: How soon can we leave?

0: to walk all the way here to Lhasa. And now that we finally get to this Lama Palace, we have to crawl on our knees.
1: Just be quiet and keep your head down.
0: But I'm getting a creak in my neck. What's going on now?
1: The Karai Lama is blessing Dalu Sun. He's touching the old man's head with a tassel.
0: Sounds like just a kid.
1: I'll turn his neck. Now remember, crawl slowly and stay close behind me.
0: Hey, what does he think it is? Halloween?
1: The Karai Lama always wears a devil mask during these ceremonies.
0: What a joke.
1: Hold on.
2: Oh, my one on this car.
1: Your Highness, he who does not call for light when the darkness surrounds him will fall into the well.
0: The top of the south stairway at midnight.
1: So be it.
0: What does the bell mean? Where is he going?
1: The audience is over. Well,
0: how do you like that? He didn't get around to me.

0: Mr. Thurston.
1: Oh, Johannes.
0: You're alone, that is good. This alcove, please. Let us waste no time. You have come a long way in answer to the summons in the prayer wheel. What do you propose?
1: Plans have been made for you to join a native family traveling to the Indian frontier. From there, we'll be escorted to the monastery at Chaizong and safety.
0: This has all been arranged by you?
1: Yes, with the aid of Dao Sung. The caravan will leave at sunset tomorrow.
0: Where is Dao Sung now?
1: He said something about returning to his lamasery.
0: I see. Mr. Thurston, have you considered that it might have been a grave mistake for you to come here to Lhasa?
1: Mistake?
0: Yes. You see, you are now under arrest.
1: Yeah. Yes, I see.
0: And I shall be obliged to have you executed as a spy, Mr. X.

0: Hello, Mr. Thurston. I've been expecting you.
1: You've come to get me out of the clink, eh?
2: Does it look like it, Pedro?
0: Oh, well. Oh, welcome aboard, Mr. X. Say, you don't really think they're going to hang us, do you?
2: No, Pagan, I know they're not.
0: I knew they wouldn't dare to do that.
2: No, in Tibet, they execute by beheading.
0: You mean? Oh, Mr. Thurston, what a messy way to die.
3: Quiet.
2: Mei Shao.
0: Aha, so they got you too, eh? Hey, wait a minute, you're outside the bars and we're inside.
3: Yes, Mr. Edelfitt.
2: Quite simple, Pagan. Mei Shao is the gold hat.
0: Well, sure, but that's no reason. Huh?
3: You seem very sure of that, Mr. Thurston.
2: It all adds up, Michelle. The infiltration boys found out about the prayer wheel. But when they traced it to Darjeeling, it was already gone. So the gold hat moved in on Dao Sung and stuck around to wait for us.
3: I bow to your brilliance, Mr. Thurston. How sad that such a fussy mind should serve the decadent capitalists of Wall Street.
2: From whom you're planning to rescue the poor downtrodden Tibetans.
3: And you are going to help me. Your execution will serve as an object lesson to those who would interfere in the internal affairs of my country.
2: I see. And now that the Karai Lama is under your thumb, there'll be no one to stop you and the invaders from taking over. But I still don't understand why he should call for help and then have us imprisoned.
0: Yeah, the dirty...
3: It is very simple. The great Lama has come to see that our way is the right one for Tibet.
2: Maybe. It was pretty sudden, wasn't it? He gave that prayer wheel to his old tutor only 2 weeks ago.
0: Yeah, and when we come to help him, he sticks us in a hole on the ground. I tell you that Karai Lama is no good Joe.
2: Matter of fact, Pagan, I've been thinking exactly the same thing. Remember when he blessed Dao Sung in the throne room?
0: Sure. He touched him on the head with a gold tassel.
2: The lowest form of blessing.
0: Huh?
2: Isn't that right, my show?
3: The gestures of religion do not concern me, Mr. Thurston.
2: No, I'm sure they don't, but in this case it was more than a gesture. If the Lama recognized his friend and teacher, he would have placed his hands on the old man's head.
0: Well, maybe he couldn't see very good through that Halloween mask he was wearing.
2: On the other hand, that same mask would have kept Dao Sung from seeing the Lama's face. From recognizing a false Lama.
0: You mean they switched Lamas?
2: Suppose you answer that question, Mei Shao.
3: What possible difference could that make to you now, Mr. Thurston?
2: That's true. We're scheduled for execution, aren't we?
3: There will be no formal execution. Instead...
0: No, please, point the thing out the other way, will you?
3: It will be so much simpler this way, will it not? An American executed might require explanation, but if it were simply called a disappearance, huh?
2: Has it occurred to you, Mei Shao, that if I discover the imposture, Dao Sung will discover it too?
3: What difference can it make? You seem to underestimate the efficiency of my organization. Come, closer to the bars. Look, down the hall. Even now, my soldiers are bringing off Fender Sung to join you. Well, Mr. X.
2: Yes, you're official. Dao Sung.
4: Oh, yes, Mr. Thurston. All is well.
2: What about these soldiers?
4: Well, as you suggested, I did not leave the city entirely, but camped on the outskirts until a loyal one here in the palace informed me of what had happened to my three friends.
0: Three? And this joker still thinks Mishai is his friend.
4: You were generous enough to come to my help. Now I have come to yours. These men who look like soldiers are, in reality, fellow monks.
3: What?
2: Wait, Dao Sung.
4: Well, there is no risk. We were able to pass this sentry safely. Now we have only to leave as we came.
3: There is one thing you have overlooked, Dao Sung.
4: Yes?
3: This gun I hold.
4: Mei Shao.
3: Guard. Guard. Ring the alarm. I said ring it. What?
4: As I told you, these men are our friends.
3: Yes, and I'll shoot any who stands in my way.
2: Just a minute, Mei Shao.
0: What a haymaker.
2: I know your religion disapproves of violence, Dao Sung, but I'm sure you won't mind an exception in the case of the gold hat.
4: The gold hat? Oh, yes, Mr. Thurston. In this case, I do approve your very excellent right hook to the jaw.
0: Nobody in this cell over here.
2: Keep looking.
0: Okay.
2: We'll go down this corridor now, son.
4: Perhaps we are too late, Mr. Thurston. A true Lama may have been killed.
2: I don't think so. They're more efficient than that. Torture your enemy. Break him in mind or body, but keep him alive. He may be useful.
4: This is the only prison in Lhasa. If he is a prisoner, he must be here somewhere.
2: What about this door? Here now.
4: Peace be with your highness.
5: Thou Sung, revered teacher. Rise and take my thanks, you and your friends.
4: Now we must hurry, highness, if we are to be beyond the palace walls when the gold hat recovers from the effects of the right hook.
5: Right?
2: I'm sorry to disagree, Thou Sung, but the Karai Lama is staying here, so are we.
4: But, Mr. Thurston, it was to aid his escape that we came to Lhasa.
2: That may be. If we run away, we'll save his neck and ours. But the gold hat will stay in power, and the false Lama be the leader of Tibet. Your Highness, the choice is up to you. We save your life, or risk it trying to save your country.
5: There is no choice, Mr. Thurston. My country.
2: Good. Now, if the palace guard were assembled, would they still be loyal to you?
5: Some of the officers have been bribed by the gold hat, but the rank and file are loyal to me. That is why my alter ego has never dared to appear before the people without his mask.
2: Sounds like the old story, the organized few pushing around everybody else who didn't know what was happening until it was too late. Well, maybe we can give the bully boys a taste of their own medicine.
0: But, Mr. X, that's the alarm gongs. It'll bring the guards.
6: Right, Shadon.

0: Oh, Mr. X, I can't look.
1: The price of treason is pretty high, Dagon.
0: Look what's happening to Mao Shah. That Sony Lama, it's the heavy blade. It's so big and so sharp. And... Mr. X, they sharpen it for us.
1: Well, Your Highness.
2: Mr. X, when the Gold Hat and his people came and made themselves powerful here, I did not strike against them because I wanted peace and thought myself alone in a world gone mad. I shall not make that mistake again.
1: Your Highness, it still took us a long time to learn that in our world no man lived alone and no country. That we must each of us bring light to those who cry out in the darkness, lest all of mankind fall into the well. Peace be with you and your people.
3: And now, here is our star, Mr. Herbert Marshall.
1: Thanks for being with us. Join us, won't you, when next I return as the man called X.

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the sweet-scented cigar-smoking society. This is Arthur Godfrey down in Washington, D.C. Mike Mann Godfrey, Primo's capricious custodian of the calorific cantata.

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Every American knows something of the life and works of Thomas Alva Edison. He is properly called the complete genius. Before the dawn of the present century, he had established himself as an outstanding inventor of all time. To Mr. Edison, one invention was a challenge which led to others. As an example, take the incandescent lamp or electric bulb. After he had developed it, he went ahead with other developments, the dynamo, the method of wiring, the electric meter, and the junction box that made the whole system function as a commercial actuality. He invented the stock exchange ticker. Then he perfected a telegraph relay, which would accept 3,000 words per minute, a speed so fast that he had to develop both a paper and an ink which would operate at that rate. He was constantly at work, seeking to develop new ideas and improve upon old ones. He was inspired by the same creative urge that inspires research chemists, men who are striving to fulfill the DuPont pledge, better things for better living through chemistry. As an overture, Don Voorhees and the DuPont Cavalcade Orchestra bring you a special musical setting of Irving Berlin's popular Crinoline Days from the Music Box Review.

0: This evening, the DuPont Cavalcade does not seek to retell the facts you already know about Edison the inventor, but rather to relate several little-known episodes in the life of Edison the man. The material used is mostly new and unrecorded. Much of it has been gathered by personal interviews with people who worked with Mr. Edison. In 1898, Edison, 51 years old, was perfecting a process to reduce low-grade iron ore on a scale never before attempted. He had built a new type of ore reduction plant in the Ogden Mountains of New Jersey, not far from his manufacturing plant in West Orange. The ore reduction plant was in production and ready to begin operating at full capacity. One afternoon, the plant manager, Walter S. Mallory, bursts into Edison's private office in West Orange.
1: Mr. Edison? Mr. Edison?
2: Confound it, Mallory. You know I don't like to be interrupted.
1: Yeah, but this is important.
2: Well, what is it?
1: About the ore reduction plant.
2: Nothing's happened to it?
1: No, it's running all right, but have you much of your own money tied up in it?
2: Nearly everything I've got.
1: Well, I guess neither of us will get rich on it now.
2: Why not? What's wrong?
1: I hate to tell you, but I can't put it off.
2: Well, spit it out, man. What is it?
1: News from the West. A huge deposit of high-grade iron ore has just been discovered.
2: Where?
1: In the Mesabi Range in Minnesota, lying right on the surface. Of course, it isn't as near the eastern smelters as our plant is. We can ship our product cheaper. Perhaps we can keep right on producing.
2: No, we couldn't meet that price. We're through.
1: What are we going to do?
2: Shut down at once.
1: But all our equipment, the giant rollers, the machinery...
2: We'll have to find some other way of using them. Something that needs crushing and milling. Cement.
1: But we don't know anything about cement.
2: We will, Mallory. Get me every book you can find on it. I'll study the subject while you wind up the affairs of the ore reduction plant.
1: I don't see why you're so cheerful, sir.
2: Why shouldn't I be cheerful? I'm out of the manufacturing business and back to inventing again.
1: But I thought you had much of your money tied up in the ore reduction plant. Why, it must have cost nearly $3 million.
2: It did.
1: A fortune.
2: Yes, but Mallory.
1: Yes?
2: We had a lot of fun while it lasted. And there's still the cement business.

0: Edison was never discouraged. Obstacles that would have appalled an ordinary man only stimulated him to greater efforts. His study of the Portland cement business convinced him that the method then used in the industry was inefficient and wasteful. Too much of the heat used in burning the lime went up the chimney. Edison announced that he would use a kiln nearly twice as long as the one in general use. Impossible, cried all the experts. But he set up an experimental plant and put Mallory in charge of it. The first results were very disappointing. One hot summer day, Mallory calls at Edison's office.
1: You wanted to see me, Miss Edison?
2: Yes, I did. Look here, Mallory. You know anything about alkalis as electric agents?
1: I know. And what's that got to do with making Portland cement?
2: Nothing. I'm trying to make a storage battery.
1: With that junk you've got there?
2: It isn't junk. It's experimental apparatus.
1: Looks like a lot of dirty tumblers to me.
2: They're full of my new alkali solution. They're the last tumblers I've got in the place. This is the last of a long series of experiments in a hunt for an iron derivative. Wait till I connect these metal poles with an electric current. There.
1: Well, nothing happened.
2: Yes, I realize that, Mallory, but I've learned something.
1: You've learned something?
2: Yes. I found 10,000 things that won't work. I just discovered another one.
1: Look out.
2: Oh!
1: Oh, that's too bad, Mr. Edison. They all fell and broke. What did you do now?
2: Well, I guess the next thing to do is to buy some more tumblers.
1: Pardon me, sir, but did you ask me to come here from the cement plant on a scorching hot day just to show me this?
2: No. I want you to see the report of the results you're getting in the cement plant.
1: Well, I've seen it. I made out the report myself. It's not bad, is it?
2: Not bad, it's rotten.
1: Well, just because your kiln is 2.5 times as long as the old kind, there's no reason to think you can get 5 times as much cement out of it.
2: I expect 5 times as much. Your report shows only 500 barrels a day.
1: 500 a day now? And that's a miracle.
2: Nothing. Isn't even a decent start. That long kiln ought to be put out 1,000 barrels a day.
1: Why, that's impossible.
2: If that's your attitude, no wonder you don't get results. You're licked before you start.
1: Now, look here, Mr. Edison. I've sweat and bled over that blasted kiln for weeks. And that's the best I can do.
2: Well, it isn't good enough.
1: And if you think there's 1,000 barrels of cement a day in that kiln, maybe you can get it out yourself. I can.
2: We'll see about that. I'll answer it. Hello? Yes? He's right here. See you, Mallory.
1: Oh, thanks. Hello? Yes? What? Oh, she is. I see. Yes. Yes. Goodbye.
2: What's the matter, Mallory?
1: My little girl, Charlotte. She's worse.
2: Well, what's wrong?
1: Necrosis has set in, and the kneecap she hurt. The doctor said this terrific heat is making it worse. Temperature in her room is 97. I'm afraid there's nothing we can do but pray heaven she lives through this heat wave.
2: We must end the heat wave.
1: The weather reports say there'll be several days of it.
2: Oh, hang the weather reports. You don't have to worry about the weather in the whole state of New Jersey. All we care about is the weather in your daughter's room.
1: Well, I guess that's my worry, sir. You have troubles enough of your own. Now, about that cement kiln, if you really think
2: that... No, never mind that. There's another invention I've got to make right away.
1: Well, then, if you don't mind, Mr. Edison, I'd like to go home.
2: Of course, I'd like to go with you.
1: You're very kind, Mr. Edison, but I don't want to take you from important work, sir.
2: The important work I've got to do right now is something for your little girl.
1: I don't understand.
2: Come over here to the drawing board. Hey there, Professor.
3: Yes, Mr. Edison?
2: Ought to be clean paper on my drawing board.
3: Well, I put some there an hour ago, sir. I can't imagine what's become of it.
2: I can. Become a cement plant.
3: Oh, I'll get some clean paper right away, sir.
1: Does it still amuse you to be your own draftsman, Mr. Edison?
2: What's amusement got to do with it? It saves time. Instead of telling a man, I'd rather show him my ideas on paper. Anyway, it gives my hand something to do while I'm thinking. I never waste time making finished drawings. I just make sketches.
1: How do you find draftsmen who can translate them?
2: I don't find them. They find me.
3: Well, here's the paper, sir.
2: Good. Now file these sheets I've used under cement.
3: Under cement? Oh, yes, cement. In the file, you mean. Well, right away, sir.
2: Now, Mallory, let's take a quick look at what's in my mind. We've got to change the weather. In that room where your daughter Charlotte is. And let's see now. Yes. We ought to start like this.
1: Right.
2: Now, don't say anything. Just watch.

0: Edison completed his sketches on the drawing board. Then he sent Mallory to the carpenter shop with the drawings, and with special orders that all other work should be dropped until the machine he had sketched was finished. An hour later, Mallory and one of the carpenters loaded a strange-looking wooden box on an automobile and started for Mallory's house. Outside Charlotte's hot, stuffy room, Mrs. Mallory meets her husband.
1: Walter, won't you stop that noise? Charlotte is... she's... oh, Walter, why didn't you come right away when I telephoned you?
2: Well, I couldn't, dear. You see, Mr. Edison...
1: Mr. Edison. He's always wanting you to do something.
2: Now, wait, dear. Mr. Edison has just made this for Charlotte and for us.
1: That big wooden box. But, Walter, we can't have that in Charlotte's room. Oh, what's the use of it? She's sleeping, Walter. The heat.
2: I know, dear. But just let us bring it in and install it.
1: Install it? What do you mean?
2: Open the door to Charlotte's room, dear. I'll show you. If it works.
1: If it works? Oh, Walter. Our little girl is worse. She's sinking, and you want to experiment.
2: Yes, dear, but I think it will help. Now, if you'll just trust in me and open the door.
1: Very well.
3: Please, Mrs. Mallory, the room must be quiet.
1: But Mr. Mallory is here. It was an idea of Mr. Edison.
3: I don't know what the doctor would say, I'm sure.
2: Now, hold the door wide open, nurse, please. I think we can just get through with this box.
3: Pardon me, Mr. Mallory. I don't think the doctor would like you to bring that thing into the room.
2: It's all right, nurse. Now, stand aside while we carry the box over to the window, please.
1: Walter, do you have to do this?
2: Yes, dear, I do. I have a feeling that Mr. Edison has solved our problem.
1: Oh, but Walter, our problem is Charlotte.
2: I realize that, my dear. Put it down easy now, Simmons.
4: Yes, sir.
2: No noise, please.
4: Yes, sir.
2: There. That's got it. Now, help me fix those wooden legs for the box.
3: Mr. Mallory, please. That big box just out the window sill there, it shuts off the air from the window sill, what air there is.
2: Yes, nurse, that's what it's meant to do.
3: But, Mr. Mallory, that's the whole trouble. Trying to let Charlotte have as much air as he can.
2: Yes, nurse. Now, if you'll just stand back, please. You got that other leg fixed yet, Simon?
4: Oh, you know. Now, hold it. Hold it. Yes, there it is. The box is steady now, but I'll have to drive in a few nails to make sure the whole thing's firm.
1: Oh, you can't do that. Not in this room. The doctor said Charlotte must be protected from noise. Oh, Walter, don't let him go to sleep.
2: My dear, you must let us go ahead with this thing. It may help Charlotte, and it's our only chance.
3: Please, Mr. Mallory, we can't have any noise in the room.
2: Simmons, go ahead with the nails. Don't make any more noise than's necessary.
4: I won't, sir.
1: Oh, Walter, why must you do this?
2: I just told you, my dear. We're trying an experiment. Mr. Edison thinks it will work, and I do, too.
4: There you are, sir.
2: All right, Simmons. Now let's get that cake of ice.
1: Right. Walter, are you mad?
2: No, dear. Will you please just trust in me?
1: Yes, of course I will.
2: All right, then. Wait until I fix this thing, and how's that, son? Is the box steady now?
4: Oh, it's as steady as I can make it, Mr. Mallory, without making too much noise.
2: All right, then. Come and help me.
4: Yes, sir.
3: Mrs. Mallory.
1: Now, yes, don't be alarmed. I know my husband is trying this experiment for Charlotte's good. It's one of Mr. Edison's ideas, you know.
3: Yes, Mrs. Mallory, I know. But I don't know what the doctor would say.
1: Well, we'll just have to wait and see what happens.
3: Yes, I suppose so. But I won't be responsible.
2: Well, it is, sir. Easy now, Simmons. All right, now. Lift it up. Up into the box.
4: Yes, sir.
2: Yeah. Don't make any more noise than you can help when you put it down now. Look out for your fingers.
4: All right, now. Here we go.
2: Yeah. That's it. Now then, you wire up the electric pan while I close the other windows.
3: Oh, Mr. Mallory, please, don't close the other windows, sir. Your daughter needs all the air she can get.
2: Yes, nurse, I know that. What I'm doing is for the best. There now. Now this one.
3: Mr. Mallory, pardon me, sir, but I must protest. I cannot allow you to leave those windows shut.
2: Don't worry, nurse. It's all a part of our experiment. Now, I'm just going to close this window a bit. Stop it to the one that box is in. Well, it would open about this much. There. That's about right.
1: Oh, Walter, you can't do this. You're shutting out all the air.
2: Please, dear. Now, just a moment. How about it, Simmons? Fan running?
4: It will be, sir, when I turn it on.
2: All right.
4: There we are.
2: Wait now. Let's see what happens. I want to watch this thermometer.
1: Walter, is that cool air I feel?
2: Yes, I think it is. But we'll have to wait and see.
3: Well, Mr. Mallory, the room is cooler. There's a draft of cold air blowing in from the window. I can feel it.
2: And so can I.
4: But I want to see if this thermometer will go down.
3: Wait. Why, she's rousing. Charlotte is stirring. I never expected she would. But, Walter, I don't understand.
4: See, dear, the fan draws the air into the room, and the ice cools it. It's just a makeshift device, but at least it will keep the room cooler than outside. And that ought to help Charlotte get well.

0: Edison's crude air cooling device helped bring Mallory's daughter out of danger. But it was another matter to get her well again. She did not rally. Her convalescence was discouragingly slow. When Edison heard this, he paid Charlotte a visit. In the hall outside of her room, Edison and Mallory meet the doctor.
1: How are you doing, sir?
2: Well, doctor, how's your patient today, doctor?
1: About the same, Mr. Edison. I must say, the delay in her recovery is disheartening.
3: Is there anything I can possibly do?
1: No, Mr. Mallory, I'm afraid not.
2: Don't you know of anything that would do her any good?
1: Oh, yes. A change of scene would do wonders for her. Just the kind of a tonic she needs. She's too weak. I don't dare risk moving.
3: Is there any medical tonic that will do the work?
1: I'm giving her what I can, but it isn't entirely a matter of medicines. It's a matter of cooperation from her own tired little body. She needs normal acceleration of the glands and impulses. A natural quickening of the nervous system that would come from the stimulus she'd get from your surroundings.
3: But you say she can't be moved.
1: Yes, that unfortunately is our dilemma.
2: Well, there must be some way out.
3: Well, if there is, Mr. Edison, I'm sure you could find it.
2: Doctor, I've invented a slight improvement for my window box. You mind if I experiment with it?
1: Go right ahead, Mr. Edison. I believe Charlotte can bear the noise now.
2: I won't make any noise. My improvement is chemical, not physical, Doctor. We'll leave the physical improvement to Charlotte.
1: Very well. Will you excuse me? I have several other calls to make. Then I'll be back.
3: Well, of course, Doctor.
2: Bye. Bye. Bye, Doctor.
3: Well, Mr. Edison, Charlotte will be glad to see you.
2: We could only get her happy and well again, Mallory. How's Mrs. Mallory bearing up?
3: Well, she's resting. We'll find a nurse in charge. If you don't mind, I'll go in first.
2: Right ahead.
4: Is that you, Daddy?
5: Yes, Lottie, and I brought your best beau with me.
4: Is Mr. Edison here? Oh, I'm so glad.
2: Hello, Charlotte. Doctor tells me you ought to take a trip somewhere. Make you strong and well again.
4: Oh, I do wish so I could, but they won't let me.
2: Well, how'd you like to go on a trip with me? Just a little trip, sort of a picnic.
4: Oh, I'd love to.
6: Please don't excite her, Mr. Edison.
2: Nurse, the doctor said she needed some natural stimulation.
6: Yes, but not the depression that comes from disappointment.
3: The nurse is right, Mr. Edison.
2: Well, perhaps Charlotte won't be disappointed.
3: Yes, but there's a risk.
2: With more to gain than to lose. But if I haven't your permission, then of course I won't try my idea.
3: Oh, no. Go ahead if you think it's all right. I have perfect confidence in you, sir.
6: But Mr. Mallory...
3: I'll take the responsibility, nurse. Mr. Edison has an improvement on his window air box he wants to try. He helped Charlotte.
6: Very well. But if I see any bad effects from it on the patient, you'll have to stop at once.
2: Of course.
4: When do you think I could go on a picnic with you, Mr. Edison?
2: Don't you think the best thing about a picnic is the fun of knowing you're outdoors under the trees, with the cool air blowing over fields of fresh clover and flowers?
4: Yes. Oh, when can we go?
2: Why, I think we can go right now.
4: Now? Why, they won't let me leave this room, not even this bed.
2: You won't let that stop us from having fun? If we can't go out to the picnic, we'll bring the picnic in here.
4: But it won't be the same.
2: It'll be even better. You can have your choice for your picnic today. Where'll it be? Under some shade trees at the edge of a field with a brook? On a sandy beach down to the seashore? Or on the side of a mountain with a fine view and tall pine trees all around?
4: Oh, the mountains. With the wind going through the pines and making sort of music.
2: All right, then. The mountains it is. Excuse me, Mallory. Let me get that window box.
3: Why, of course. Look, nurse. Look how her eyes are brightened.
6: Her pulse is quickened, too. You must be careful. A serious reaction might hurt her.
4: How can you bring the mountains in here, Mr. Edison? The trees I want are much too high for in here.
2: Well, we'll see what we can do, Charlotte.
4: Just the 10?
2: Well, a little more than that. Try now. Can you close your eyes and imagine big, tall pine trees?
4: Why, I can almost smell them.
3: That's funny. I could swear I smell them, too.
2: Now we'll get the fire started to cook supper with.
6: I smell something burning.
2: Of course you do, nurse. That's the fine dry wood Charlotte and I have gathered for our picnic fire.
4: Oh, you make it all seem so real. I can smell the smoke and the old dead leaves and pine trees. I know I can. It's just exactly like it. Are you any good with a frying pan, Mr. Edison?
2: No. I always start experimenting with whatever's in it to spoil it.
4: Well, I can cook. You'd better let me do it.
2: All right. Say, I smell the woods. It's wonderful.
6: Well, I'm a practical woman myself, but either I smell the woods too or else you're a spellbinder, Mr. Edison. Or have you tried witchcraft?
3: They used to call him the Wizard of Menlo Park.
2: There's no magic in this. It's just chemistry.
6: Well, all chemistry's magic to me.
2: Most of the smells in nature can be duplicated in a chemical laboratory.
3: But this isn't a laboratory.
2: I got several little bottles here. I brought them with me. Each has a picnic in it.
4: Oh, goody. More picnics.
3: Oh, I see, Mr. Edison. You just pour some fluid in front of the fan in the window box, and it fills the room with the same air you smell in the woods or the seashore or wherever you want to be.
2: Exactly.
6: Well, it's just like the real thing, except for the scenery.
2: And the ants.
4: Mr. Edison, what shall I do with this lime juice I've got to take?
2: We'll squeeze it over that fine fresh trout after you've cooked it.
4: Mmm, that'll taste good.
2: Yes, at least the lime's real.
6: And so is the improvement in Charlotte.
3: Your experiment has been a great success, Mr. Edison.
6: You have a great mind, Mr. Edison.
3: But it isn't half as great as his heart, nurse. It wasn't his genius that did this. It was his love.

Aided by Mr. Edison's cooling contrivance and by his chemical picnics, Charlotte Mallory recovered from her illness. She grew up to be a fine young lady, one of the hundreds who knew Edison personally, who admired and respected and loved him. One of the greatest tributes to his memory is the Thomas Alva Edison Foundation, established to aid worthy students by those who knew and worked with him. The whole world has honored Edison for his inventive genius. This evening, we are proud to salute Thomas Alva Edison, the man, as DuPont adds his name to the cavalcade of America.

0: Remember the old wheeze, everybody talks about the weather, but nobody does anything about it. Well, that's not true anymore. Modern chemistry has done a lot about weather. A chemist puts it this way.
1: When you think of air conditioning, you think of cool comfort, regardless of outside temperatures. Chemistry contributes the ingredient that makes things cool. It's called a refrigerant, and DuPont produces a number of types, including several widely used for cooling and ice making. You know how these products of chemistry serve you in air-conditioned movies, stores, and restaurants, but industry has put them to work in unusual places. For example,
0: far down in the Robinson Deep Gold Mine, South Africa, normal temperatures hover around 120 degrees, and the humidity makes this heat almost unbearable. But now the mine shaft has been air-conditioned, and the miners keep cool and comfortable 8,300 feet below the surface. The same is true in the Magma Copper Mine at Superior, Arizona, where air cooling plants are at work nearly three-quarters of a mile down. And on the Syrian Desert, a new streamlined bus of glittering stainless steel made in Philadelphia by the Bud Manufacturing Company flashes 65 miles an hour along the sandy 600-mile run from Baghdad to Damascus as brown-skinned natives stare in astonishment. Its 14 passengers ride and sleep in comfort, despite temperatures that may vary from 0 to 140 degrees above. For this new Desert Express is air-conditioned. A DuPont refrigerant is used. And underwater, in submarines, DuPont refrigerants are at work in equipment that actually manufactures air for the men who work under the sea. Ocean liners now offer air-conditioned comfort for their passengers, too. While many steamers bringing fruit from the tropics protect their cargoes en route with air cooling that provides

0: available for home and office, while air conditioning probably serves humanity best of all in the operating rooms of hospitals.
1: Yes, it's certainly true that DuPont chemists, working with air conditioning engineers, help guard our health and comfort against summer's high temperatures and humidity. This work is one more illustration of how DuPont is making good its pledge. Better things for better living through chemistry.

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0: clay smiling through, opens in a beautiful English garden, where John Carteret and his next-door neighbor and lifelong friend, Dr. Owen Harding, are seated at a small table playing dominoes. Dr. Owen is studying his next move, and John Carteret has dozed off. Owen selects a domino, plays, and looks up triumphantly, only to find his opponent asleep. He picks up his cane and nudges John with it.
1: What's the matter? What is it? Oh, my turn.
2: Now, this is the devil of an exciting game of dominoes with you going to sleep after every move.
1: Sorry, Owen.
2: Where's Kathleen?
1: My niece went over for some socks for Bobby Datchett. He's leaving tonight for France, you know. Pity a boy like that has to go when there are worthless young men about like, well, I'll not mention any name.
2: I suppose you mean Kenneth Wayne.
1: I don't know why he couldn't have stayed in America with his mother's family. Why he had to come back here stirring up unpleasant memories for other people.
2: Well, it's only natural that the boy should want to come back and take care of his father's property. He was going to the dogs, you know, and after all, it's been... Good Lord, John, how many years is it since Jeremiah Wayne disappeared?
1: 30, the 18th of June. Blasted, Owen, I don't want to hear any more about Jeremiah Wayne or his son. It's a subject I finished with 30 years ago, and I don't want it reopened.
2: The subject may be reopened in spite of you, John. Why not? After all, the boy is not responsible for what his father did. I think Kathleen is very fond of him. Very fond indeed.
1: Rubbish! Kathleen knows I don't like him or his name.
2: Does she know why?
1: No. But she'll never disobey me.
2: She's Irish, John.
1: Mm-hmm.
2: 30 years is a long time to hold a hatred. Young Wayne is lonely. People around here can't forget what his father did, but, you know, he doesn't even know what it's all about. He's proud. He feels it. I'm surprised he stayed here as long as he has. John, be fair.
1: Fair? He's the son of the man who was responsible for the greatest sorrow I ever felt, and you know it. He's his son, his own son. You were here. You saw what happened to her. You've seen me live on here for 30 years without her, and you dare to talk to me about his son courting my Kathleen.
2: Do you think any of those things stop Kathleen from being in love with him?
1: Kathleen.

0: reasons not to be in love with him. I won't have it. I won't have it.
1: Kathleen, I think you must be the most beautiful girl in all the world.
2: Faith, now, if that's what you're thinking, I'll never be the one to disillusion you, Kenneth Wayne.
1: Oh, the sun's going down. I suppose we'd better be starting home. Oh, Kathleen, I'm going to miss you.
2: Miss me?
1: Mm-hmm. I'll be leaving Dunstable sometime this week, Kathleen. I'm going to Salisbury to join up.
2: Oh, it's the war, is it?
1: Well, yes.
2: Oh, sure, and I thought for a minute you were going to get married or something.
1: Oh, if I meant to get married, I wouldn't be going away to do it.
2: No.
1: Oh, no. Dunstable would be good enough for me.
2: Well, of course, there's many a good-looking girl in Dunstable. And if you're thinking of proposing to any of them, I'll tell you my idea of a proposal.
1: I'd be very interested to hear it.
2: Well, the young man would first have to ascertain that his intentions were not entirely disagreeable to me.
1: Oh, of course.
2: And then, choosing a suitable sort of a place in a garden or on a country road, like this, he should say, "It has long been my intention to ask a question of you."
1: That sounds like a very good beginning.
2: Then I would say, "Dear me, how interesting, what can it be?" And then he should gently take my hand and say in a tone which trembled with the force of his feelings, "Miss Dungannon, Kathleen. May I call you Kathleen?" Now, that's how a proper proposal should start. I read it in a book.
1: In a book?
2: Yes, and... Oh, my goodness, look, we're home already.
1: Home. So we are.
2: Well, before I go in, wouldn't you like to try what I've been telling you?
1: Mm-hmm.
2: Just to see how it sounds.
1: How does it begin again?
2: "It has long been my intention to..." Go on, get on with it now.
1: Oh, yes. "It has long been my intention to..."
0: Kathleen! What are you doing out here on the road?
1: Good evening, Mr. Carter.
0: Good evening, Mr. Wayne. I'm sorry to see, Kathleen, that you have a painfully short memory.
2: Uncle John, dear, would you believe it now? I clean forgot what you told me about seeing Mr. Wayne.
0: Very likely. Will you be good enough to leave us, Mr. Wayne? I'm sorry to be inhospitable, but you will please understand clearly, once and for all, that you're not welcome here.
2: Uncle John!
1: Mr. Carter, I hope someday to ask Kathleen to marry me.
2: And if he does, I'll accept him.
0: Mr. Wayne, please let it be clearly understood, once and for all, that there can be no question of marriage between you and Kathleen. I absolutely forbid you to see her again.
1: Mr. Carter, it's only fair then to tell you, sir, that I shall see her without your permission. I love Kathleen, and she loves me.
2: Oh, I do.
1: You're going to find it very difficult to keep us apart. Because I'm coming back from the war, and I'm going to marry her. With your consent or without it. Good night, sir.

0: Kathleen? Why, Kathleen, child, what are you doing out here in the garden crying? Come here to me. Let me put my arm around you.
1: Don't you touch me.
0: Kathleen.
1: I love him. What right do you have to interfere because of some quarrel you had with his father?
0: Kathleen, I think it's time you knew the truth about the man whose son you say you love. Perhaps I should have told you long ago, but I didn't dream you would ever meet a Wayne, much less love one.
2: Am I disturbing something, John? I heard your voices from my porch.
0: No, and I'm glad you're here. I think Kathleen should know what happened in this garden 30 years ago. You were here that night, and you can bear me out. Sit down, Owen.
2: Thank you.
0: Kathleen, my dear, 30 years ago, on the 18th of June, this old house was a hubbub of excitement. It was a lovely summer night like this. Over the gate yonder, the honeysuckle and roses grew just as they do tonight. Everything was much the same except for some Chinese lanterns placed here and there. But it was the night Moon Yin and I were to be married. She arrived that day with her sister Mary, your mother, my dear.
1: Oh, I wish I could have been here.
0: The long twilight faded into darkness. The old house was lit by 1,000 candles. Snatches of laughter and gay chatter floated into the garden, and someone was playing something soft and liquid on the harp. I can hear it still. It was her song. She brought it to me from Ireland as a wedding present, she said. How clearly it all comes back. There was an hour yet before the ceremony, and suddenly there was a violent ring at the gate bell, and you know who stood there, jangling it as though he wanted to wake the dead?
1: No.
0: Dr. Owen.
2: Yes, that's right.
0: Yes, sir, Dr. Owen, 30 years younger and 30 years less handsome. For heaven's sake, stop jangling the bell. I'm coming. Hello, Owen.
3: Why do you have this gate locked when there's a wedding going on?
0: Keep out unwelcome guests.
3: Can you tie a bow tie? My hands are shaking so that I can't manage it.
0: What are you nervous about? You aren't getting married. Here, come into the house and I'll tie it for you.
3: If I live through this, I'll take a solemn oath never to go near another wedding again. Much less be best man. Oh, good Lord, I've lost you.
0: Lost what?
3: The ring. The ring. Now what am I going to do? What the devil do you mean getting married anyway?
0: There's the ring on your finger.
3: What? On whose finger?
0: On yours, on your little finger. What the devil do you mean wearing Moon Yin's ring? Put it back in your waistcoat pocket.
3: Well, it won't stay there. I'll be bound to lose it. Oh, thunderation.
0: Now what?
3: It slipped down into the lining of my pocket. Must be a hole there somewhere. Now I'll have to find a maid and get her to fish it out.
0: If you lose that wedding ring, I'll hang you up by your thumb.
3: Oh, well, I'll find it. Don't get rattled now. I'll find it. Oh, John.
0: Yeah?
3: I knew I had something to tell you.
0: Where?
3: I went into the Dragon on my way here to get a little something to steady my nerves, you know.
0: Yes?
3: Wayne was there, drinking more than was good for him and talking about Moon Yin. And I was wondering, did you ask him to the wedding?
0: Of course not.
3: Well, I wonder if that was wise. Wayne has a strange and bitter nature. No, I know how you feel about him, and I don't blame you. But Wayne was in an ugly mood and making pretty wild threats.
0: Threats?
3: Yes. He was muttering around that there was still time, that the wedding wasn't over yet. At first I thought I wouldn't tell you.
0: Well, I'm glad you did. It's always better to be forewarned, and if it becomes necessary, I'll have to deal with him. That kind of a man usually takes doubt in talking.
3: Oh, well, I'm not worried about Wayne. Are you?
0: Well, yes, I am, Owen. There's no use denying it. My reason tells me there's no way he can harm us now, and yet I am a little worried. Well, there's more guests arriving. Come along, let's go into the study and talk it over.
2: Right, sir.
0: Will you answer the front door, Ellen?
1: Yes, Mr. John, right away, sir.
0: All right, thank you.
4: Hello, Ellen.
1: Oh, it's you, Mr. Wayne. Who is it you want, sir? We're very busy just now.
4: I want to come in. I want to kiss the bride.
1: I'm sorry, I can't admit you, sir.
4: Get out of the way, Ellen. I tell you, I've come to kiss the bride.

In just a moment, we'll bring you the second act of Smilin' Through, starring Victor Jory. In many a home today, children are sitting around feeling miserable because of a pesky cold. Now, if this means your home, Mother, why not take a tip from millions of thankful women and rub Vicks Vapor Rub on throat, chest, and back? Yes, it's the modern way most mothers use to relieve distress of children's colds. You see, the very moment you rub it on, Vapor Rub's relief-giving action starts right to work. And its comforting double action keeps on working for hours to help relieve congestion and irritation in the upper breathing passages, the coughing spasms, sore throat, and that muscular soreness or tightness. And results are so fine because Vapor Rub penetrates into the cold, congested upper bronchial tubes with its special soothing medicinal vapors. And at the same time, it stimulates chest and back surfaces like a comforting, warming poultice. So, Mother, when your child comes down with a cold, do this without delay. Rub on Vapor Rub, because only Vapor Rub gives you this special penetrating, stimulating action. Remember, it's the best-known home remedy for relieving miseries of colds. Vicks Vapor Rub.

0: Now the second act of Smiling Through, starring Victor Jory as John Carteret. As we pick up the story, John Carteret is continuing with the story of his romance, Mounine Claire, which he's telling to his niece Kathleen, to show why he's insisted she and Kenneth Wayne must never marry.
1: Well, I wish you could have seen Mounine that day in her wedding dress. She was too beautiful to be real. Too beautiful for anyone but an angel. I was in the study when Jeremiah Wayne came to the house, but I later learned from Ellen how Wayne stood there in the doorway, clenching and unclenching his fists, and how Mounine heard him talking and came up and smiled at him and invited him into the morning room.
2: Oh, Jerry, it was nice of you to come around. I knew you'd never let me get married without wishing me well.
3: You're not going to marry him. It isn't true. I don't believe it. I won't believe it. You couldn't marry him knowing how I love you.
2: Oh, now, Jerry, you mustn't begin this all over again.
3: Don't look at me like that as if you hated me. I love you. I'm dying inside for love of you, Mounine Claire. Do you think I can feel this way and stand aside while you marry another man?
2: You can, because you must.
3: No. Oh, no. He's not going to have you. Not if I can prevent it.
2: Jerry, listen to me. Do you know what you're going to do to prove your love for me? You're going to leave me now, bravely and wishing me joy. And you're going to go along home and let me be married to the man I love, because you love me. Oh, sure, and it's a dog's life. I'd be leaving you, Jerry, not loving you. And you don't deserve that.
3: Mounine. Oh, Mounine.
2: Goodbye, Jerry. God keep you.
3: I came for a kiss from the bride.
2: All right. You shall have it.
3: Mounine.
2: Now, please go.
3: All right. I'll go.
1: Who was that in here with you?
2: Just an old friend, John.
1: Oh, how beautiful you are. And what a lucky man I am.
2: I'm feeling pretty lucky myself.
1: My darling. Oh, my darling.
2: Hold me close. Don't let me go. I feel safe when I'm in your arms.
1: Say, I think we've broken a few of the rules. I'm not supposed to see you in that wedding dress till we meet at the altar.
2: I know. Are you sorry?
1: Oh, sorry? No, no, no. You're so beautiful, Mounine. You're so beautiful.
4: Oh, so here you are. John, I wish you'd pay some attention to your own wedding. The wire broke that held the big bell of Lilies of the Valley, and it fell on the parson and almost smothered him. We had to give him smelling salts.
1: Good. That's why we picked you for the best man. You're doing very well. Come on, Mounine. Let's go out in the garden. And by the way, Owen, you haven't lost the ring yet, have you?
4: No, no. Ellen sewed it in her waistcoat pocket. Safe this time.
1: She did, huh? Well, be sure and bring a pair of scissors to the altar with you.
4: Yeah.
1: Come on, darling. We'll leave Owen out to fret it out alone.
4: Love, weddings, rings. What a lot of trouble to get into trouble.
1: Will you be cold out here in the garden?
2: Oh, no.
1: No? And what are you thinking?
2: I was thinking about how we met.
1: I asked you to marry me that very first day, and you said yes.
2: Well, not the first day, I didn't.
1: Well, very soon after then, much too soon to be modest. I thought at the time, lady, you realize I asked you to marry me without even knowing what your name was.
2: Well, I didn't know yours either.
1: I looked at you, and my heart absolutely stopped for a moment, and I said to myself, oh, there she is. There's the girl I've been waiting for. I'd know her anywhere. What did you think?
2: I thought, what an overbearing, arrogant young man. I don't think much of him.
1: Well, if that's the case, I'm going straight into the house and stop the wedding.
2: No, no, I take it back.
1: What did you think?
2: I must have thought, I found my happiness now. Because that's what I've been thinking ever since.
1: Darling.
2: Oh, John. Do you suppose anyone else in the world ever felt like this before?
1: Never, never. Nothing's ever going to separate us, Mounine. Not life or death or heaven or hell.
2: No. Even if I died, I think I'd find my way back to you, John. I'd be so lonely for you.
1: Oh, my darling.
2: Jerry!
1: What do you want, Wayne?
3: I've had all I can stand. Take your hands off.
1: Why,
2: Jerry, you said you'd go.
3: I couldn't, Mounine. I've been out here all the time. Now, please go into the house, Mounine.
5: I want to talk to Carter alone.
2: Oh, Jerry, you promised me.
5: Send her away, Carter.
1: I think perhaps you'd better, Mounier.
2: No, I won't leave.
1: Please do as I ask, Mounier.
2: Not until I know what he wants.
1: If you come here to create a disturbance at the wedding...
5: There isn't going to be any wedding.
1: Threats like that won't do you any good, Wayne. You've been behaving like a madman ever since we announced the marriage. Now get out of here and don't come back.
5: I tell you, there isn't going to be any wedding. I wasn't able to keep you from winning her, but by all that's holy, I can keep you from marrying her.
1: Put that gun away.
2: No, no, John.
1: Mounier.
2: Oh, John.
3: Dear God, I never meant that. Dear God, I never meant that.
1: Owen! Owen, somebody call up for Owen.
2: What's happened, Mr. John?
1: It was Wayne. He shot at me. Mounier stepped in front of me and then you ran out the gate and sent someone. Owen!
4: What is it, John?
1: John. Here, let me look at it. That dirty blackguard. Ellen! Send someone after Wayne. Don't let him get away.
2: Yes, sir. I'll send some of the men.
4: Lie still. Mounier.
2: John?
1: Owen's here, darling. He knows what to do. He'll take care of you.
2: Funny. I said, even if I died. That's funny when you think of it. Like a warning.
1: Oh, and if you're my friend, help her. Help her now.
4: John, I'm afraid there's nothing that I can do.
1: No, that's not possible. It can't happen.
2: But it has. John. John, my darling. I love you. That's all that counts. I will love you until the end of time. John, where is my ring? My wedding ring?
4: Oh, here it is.
2: Put it on my finger, John.
1: Yes, dear.
2: Listen. They're playing my song. They don't know I won't be needing it tonight. There's a little green gate at whose trellis I wait while two eyes of blue come smiling through.
1: Mounier. Oh, dear God.

0: Well, that's all the story there is to tell, Kathleen. Now you know why I've hated Jeremiah Wayne all these years. Love like that, Kathleen, is like the smile of God. And when it's taken from you, it's as though God had stopped smiling.
1: Uncle, dear, you could love like that through the years and after the years and after death itself. How is it you can be so hard about me and my poor little love story?
0: Because you're the stock of Moon Yin herself. And he's the blood of the Waynes, and you don't belong together.
2: Don't be hard-headed, John.
1: I love him.
0: You'll have to get over loving him.
1: I won't. I won't. You're an obstinate old man, John Carteridge, and I'm not going to listen to you. Ken and I have just as much right to fall in love and be married as you and Moon Yin. You have no right to inflict your quarrels and your anger and grief on us. This is our lifetime, not yours. And I'm not going to let you spoil it. I'm going to Ken, and I'm never coming back again.
2: Go in the house and stop her, John. Don't let her get away.
0: Maybe I am an obstinate old man. Maybe I haven't any right to interfere.
2: Well, at last. You go and get Kathleen, and I'll go over to my house and get Ken.
0: Ken? At your house?
2: Yes, he's staying with me until he leaves for overseas.
0: Why, you old hypocrite. You never told me that.
2: I never had the nerve. Go get Kathleen, John. Hurry before she gets away. Go on, Ken. Speak your piece.
0: Go on, boy.
1: If you'd both keep still, I think we could manage all right. Go on, Ken.
3: Well, let me see. How did it begin?
0: It has long been my intention.
3: Oh, yeah. Darling, it has long been my intention to ask a question of you.
1: Dear me, how interesting. What can it be?
3: Miss Dungannon, Kathleen. May I call you Kathleen? Hey, and that's all she taught me. Now what do I say?
2: Well, what does he say? You're the only one around here that ever proposed to anyone, John.
0: He says, Kathleen, I'm not half worthy of you, but I'll try very hard to make you happy.
3: Kathleen, I will try very hard.
0: And then he says...
3: I think I can carry on from here on my own, Mr. Carter. Kathleen, my darling, will you marry me?
1: Oh, thank you so much. I'd love to.
0: Well, now we're getting somewhere.

0: John, it was a fine thing you did tonight. And believe me, I know what it cost you.
1: We'll have the wedding here in this garden. It will help wipe out the stain.
0: Would you like a game of dominoes?
1: Dominoes? No, I'm tired, Owen. I think I'll just sit here a little while and then I'll turn in. Good night, Owen.
0: Good night, John. I'll see you tomorrow.

0: Hello, John.
1: Monin. Monin, you know you seem very close to me tonight. Closer than you've seemed since you left me.
0: I am close. We're together again, my darling. You have only to reach out your arms and take me in them. I'm glad about Kathleen and Ken. They're going to be very happy.
1: We're together again.
0: Yes. Don't you see me, John?
1: Yes. Yes, I do. Why, you're wearing your wedding dress.
0: Of course, John.
1: Just as you were that night. And as beautiful and fresh and young as if 30 years were only a day.
0: Give me your hand, my darling. Come. We'll walk through the gate together.
1: Oh, Monique. I've waited so long. I've waited so long.
0: Come, my dear.
1: Monique, look. Who's that old man sitting back there in my chair?
0: It's you, John.
1: Me? And this is what they call dying?
0: Yes. Oh, John, isn't it glorious? And isn't it stupid to be afraid of it?
1: Afraid?
0: Some poor dears are. But they would go smiling through the years if they knew what they would find at the end of the road.

0: In just a moment, a word from Victor Jory. 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
1: This is Victor Jory. Our play next week is based on the famous story for which we received so many requests in recent weeks, Daphne du Maurier's brilliant and unforgettable novel, Rebecca. And now, Mr. Gable has a word for you.
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0: Our production today was based on the famous Jane Cowles success, Smilin' Through, and was adapted by Gene Holloway, directed by Richard Sandville. Music for this series is under the direction of Mark Warno. 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
6: Manufacturer chemist to the medical profession since 1858, brings you Academy Award. The pictures, the players, the techniques and skills which won or been nominated for, the coveted awards granted each year by the Academy of Motion Picture Arts and Sciences to each in his field for outstanding achievement.

House of Squibb, makers of the great family of Squibb medicinal products, today brings you two distinguished stars, Pat O'Brien and Anouk Monjou, in the famous story of newspaper life, Front Page, which was nominated as Best Production of the Year for the 1931 Academy Award. Mr. O'Brien and Mr. Monjou will play the same roles they created for the screen, in which Mr. Monjou was also nominated as Best Actor of the Year for the 1931 Academy Award.

0: This is a story of the fourth estate, which will prove that man didn't know when he was well off and only had three estates. This is the story of a good newspaper man who wanted to get married and go to New York. Of his tyrannical and resourceful managing editor who wanted him to stay being a newspaper man. And of other assorted matters pertaining to the case, including a guy who was to get hanged in the morning.
1: Covey.
2: Yeah, boss?
1: Did you find Johnson?
2: No, Mr. Burns, not yet. We've tried all the phones and other places that you and Mr. Johnson usually go to, but...
1: The word is not go to, it is frequent. We frequent places.
2: Frequently.
1: But I... Get Hildy Johnson or else get your laundry out of your desk and get out of the city room.
2: I'll put another man on
1: it. In your hat, Duffy. I'm after that bunch of lily-livered, pock-marked peanut politicians who think they're running this town, and Hildy Johnson's the only man on the staff that I can trust tonight.
2: We've got to have somebody at hanging in the...
1: We've got to have Johnson.
2: Hello,
1: Duffy.
2: What? What do you mean he's getting married?
1: Who's getting married?
2: Johnson.
1: Well, he can't do that to me.
2: Where is he?
1: Okay. Where is he? In some church?
2: No, a saloon.
1: Good, good. He's getting up his courage. He's still got a chance. I'll get over there right away.
2: Okay, boss.

0: Well, Hildy, so you're leaving me for marriage. Why?
1: None of your business.
0: Well, how did it happen, Hildy? Tell Papa Burns.
1: There was a moon.
0: Oh, I guess that lets me out. Well, I'll give you a farewell party.
1: Thanks, Walter.
0: But it hurts, Hildy. Stop telling a fellow. After all I've done for you.
1: You mean after all you've done to me? Oh, you know, Walter, guys got to settle down sometime. Get a home, wife.
0: That's right, Hildy. I was never big enough to let a nice girl reform me so I could stay in a two-room love nest at nights and walk the floor with a crying kid when the fellows are out having a lot of fun. Marriage does make a respectable citizen out of a man. It must be grand. You never have to worry about a place to go. You always know you're going home. None of this jumping around at all hours, having to get inside of all the crazy excitement in this town. The 5:15 out to some suburb. A home-cooked dinner at exactly 7:30 every night, and in bed by 10. Unless after the tapioca, your friends drop in for a neighborly chat. I don't blame you, Hildy. It sounds great.
1: Yeah. Excuse me, Walter. I just thought of something.
2: Two more, Mr. Burns?
0: Yes, Mike, fill them up. Well, that fixes Hildy Johnson's wagon, all right. No woman's going to steal the best man I've got.
2: Mr. Burns.
0: Yes, Mike?
2: Mr. Johnson said to tell you should put that line on a Vic Crowler record and play it for some country boy. He's getting married.
3: Why, that dirty double-crossing rat? Give me my hat!

0: Fast room, criminal courts building. No, no, Mabel isn't here. Endicott speaking. Oh, hello, Mr. Burns. Why, no, no, we haven't seen him.
1: Hiya, slave.
0: Hiya, big shot. Just a minute, Mr. Burns. Somebody just came in. Hildy, hey, Hildy Johnson.
1: What?
0: Listen, Hildy, will you do me a personal favor and talk to Waller?
2: He's called up about 9 million times.
1: What's the matter, Hildy? You scared him? I'll talk to that maniac with pleasure. Hello, Mr. Burns.
3: Why, your language is shocking, Mr. Burns.
1: Listen, you crazy baboon, get a pencil and paper and take this down. Get it straight because it's important. It's the Hildy Johnson curse. The next time I see you, no matter where I am or what I'm doing, I'm going to walk right up to you and hammer on that monkey skull of yours till it rings like a Chinese gong.
0: Oh, boy. Yeah, that's telling him.
1: Listen, Waller. No, I ain't going to cover the hanging. I wouldn't cover Washington crossing the Delaware if he did it all over again. Never mind the hair oil. Won't do me any good this time. Because I'm going to New York. Oh, I didn't tell you that, did I? And if you know what's good for you, you'll stay west of Gary, Indiana. Because the Johnsons never forget.
4: And that boy is known as what is telling off managing editor.
0: Hey, why'd you quit, Hildy?
1: I'm getting married. See these railroad tickets to New York tonight.
0: Tonight?
5: What do you mean, three?
1: Me and my girl and her darling Ma.
5: He's in love. Oopsie-woopsie.
0: Does Burns know you're getting married?
1: Does he know? He shook hands like a pal, offered to throw me a farewell dinner.
0: Oh, that's his favorite joke, farewell dinner.
5: Sure, he poisons people at him.
1: Oh, help, honey. Danny Tucker, 164, will you? Yeah, he got me in the Polish mics, filled me full of rot gut, trying to bust up my marriage. Oh, hello, Peg. I know, but I,
3: Oh, you bet I resigned.
1: Yep. On the 11:18 tonight.
3: Huh? Oh, the press room. I just dropped in to say goodbye, and I'll be... No, not a chance, honey. Got a taxi waiting. 10 minutes.
1: All right. See you guys in a few minutes. I gotta make the rounds and say my farewell.
5: Well, there goes a good guy straight to... Well, anyway, I hear he's got a contract with an advertising agency.
0: What doing, writing poems about ladies' girdles?
6: Who dumped this out of the window on me just now?
5: Oh. We promise not to tell. Ah, Sheriff, it's just Spittoon.
6: It was Hilton Johnson, wasn't it? All right, I got a good notion to take this press room away from you.
5: That would be a break.
0: Place is so full of cockroaches now you can't walk.
6: Personally, I don't give a hoot. But how does it look when there's somebody in the death house? How do you suppose he feels listening to all this revelry?
5: Well, I don't care, Sheriff, how he feels.
6: We're doing everything we can to
0: get your whole ticket reelected next week.
5: Well, when Earl Williams drops through that trap tomorrow, it's 1,000,000 votes.
6: Can we help it if the people rise to support this administration's stand against corruption?
0: Personified by Mr. Earl Williams? A guy who loses a job he's held for 14 years joins a parade of the unemployed. Because he's goofy from lack of food, waves a red undershirt.
6: Williams is a dangerous radical. And he killed a policeman.
2: Now, wait a minute. Once and for all, Sheriff, will you hang this guy at 5 a.m. instead of 7? It won't hurt you, and we can make a sick addition.
6: Oh, now, Roy, you can't hang a fellow in his sleep just to please a newspaper.
5: No. But you can keep postponing a hanging so it'll come just before the election.
2: With this new alien is coming in, how do we know there'll be a hanging?
0: Yeah. What if the professor finds he's insane or something?
6: He won't find he's insane because he ain't. He's as sane as I am.
2: Saner.
6: Now, here's a resume of the situation. The newspapers have got to put their shoulders to the wheel. Impress on the radicals that a death warrant for Earl Williams is a death warrant for every bomb-throwing foreigner in this town.
5: Hello, give me the desk. Hey, get this. The sheriff just put 200 more relatives on the payroll to protect the city against the redcoats. Raise my bed a dime.
0: Okay, baby, give me the desk. Hello. The sheriff just received 4 more letters threatening his life, which he is going to answer by a series of raids. And to prove it's on the square, he's going to write himself 4 more letters threatening his life. Yeah, I know he wrote them on account of the misspelling.
2: Desk, please. This is McHugh, Joe. More on the Williams hanging. You ready? The condemned man ate a hearty dinner. Mock turtle soup, chicken pot pie, hash brown potatoes, combination salad, and pie a la mode.
0: Yeah, baby, you better get the rest of this. The condemned man ate a hearty dinner, as follows. Noodle soup, roast beef, sweet potatoes, cranberry sauce, big hunk of pastrami. Yeah, and make mine the same.
5: Got Come on. Who opened it?
0: I did.
7: Shut up and give out the cards.
5: How many?
7: Five.
1: Well, all set to go, boys. Except to say goodbye to you, bums.
7: I got a dumb brother who went into the advertising business, Hildy. He's got seven kids, belongs to a country club. Gets worse every year. Just a fathead.
1: Yeah? Listen, if you want to know something, you'll all end up in the copy desk, gray-headed humpback slob, dodging guarantees when you're 90.
0: Yeah, and you'll be out in the street the minute your contract's up.
1: Not me. My girl's uncle owns the business.
0: Has he got a lot of jack?
1: It's choking him. Look, he gave us $500 in cash for a wedding present. There it is, less than what it cost to get the tickets to New York.
5: I still say you're rotting it over stuffed palace of blurbs that you're going to, Wiley.
1: Here, what goes on? William broke out of the death house.
2: Here, let me get the phone. Hurry up, sister. This is important.
5: Hello, Jimmy Rollins.
1: Come on, give me the desk. Oh, I might have known buying them tickets was bad luck. Hello. Hello, Morning Post. Jimmy Waller Burns. Burns as an S-T-I-N-K. Waller, Billy Johnson, Earl Williams just rammed out of the death house at the county jail. Yeah, don't worry, Waller. I'm on the job. Yeah. Call you back. Jimmy Waller Burns. Waller, listen. I got the whole thing. Got it from Jacoby. Sure, it's exclusive. It's a pep. When he get this, it cost me $260 to bribe the guy. The dough my girl gave me to get us to New York. Okay, all right. But don't forget to send that dough. Look, this is the jailbreak of your dreams. This profound thinker, the alienist they hired to examine Williams. Yeah, the one from Vienna. Yeah, well, he decided to make Williams reenact the crime. Shut up and listen. He had to have a gun to reenact it with. And who do you suppose supplied the gun? The sheriff. The sheriff gave his gun to the professor. The professor gave it to Earl, and Earl shot the professor right in the stomach. The professor's in the hospital. Williams has evaporated, and the sheriff's gone nuts. Ain't it perfect? Hold the phone, Waller. I'm not finished yet. Send that dough over right now. I just did this as a personal favor. I'm leaving town. No, don't. I don't get married. Tell the guy to hurry with it. I'll wait here.
3: Oh, hello, Peggy.
8: And what was that?
3: No, nothing. I was just telling Burns I was through, that's all. Hello, darling.
8: Oh, now, Hildy, you haven't done something foolish with our money.
3: No.
8: Then I think I better take care of it from now on.
3: Now, sweetheart, it's going to be perfectly all right.
8: But then you haven't got it.
3: No, not this minute, but he's sending it right over. Walter, I mean. He'll be here any minute.
8: Walter? Oh, Hildy, the man makes you do everything he wants. You're just a string around his finger.
3: Oh, baby, listen. I was just here by accident. Something happened. I had to use some money to get information. I'll get it back.
8: Look, Hildy, up downstairs in a taxi cab. I'm just ashamed to face her. If she knew about that money, well, it's all we've got in the world, Hildy. We haven't even got a place to sleep except the train.
3: I'll tell you what. You and Mother go to the station and get the baggage checked. Here's the tickets.
8: You mean you're not coming?
3: Oh, of course I'm coming. I'll meet you both at the information booth.
8: Oh, it's all that Walter Burns. You simply can't resist him.
1: Come on, Hildy. Chip on Williams' hideout. We go with the riot squad.
5: Well, okay. Wait.
8: Oh, you're not going with them.
3: Oh, Peggy, wait for me at the information booth.
8: Oh, we'll watch downstairs first to see you don't go anywhere with the riot squad.
3: Okay, baby. I'll just finish up here for a few minutes and meet you under the clock.
8: All right, Hildy. But if you don't come, I'll never trust you again. So there.
1: Oh, I have to get married on a day like this.

0: Is this the press room? I'm looking for the sheriff.
1: I'm the sheriff.
0: You're certainly a hard fellow to find.
1: Well, what do you want? I'm the mayor.
0: Well, I'm Pincus, a messenger from the State House. This is from the governor.
1: What's from the governor?
0: The reprieve for Earl Williams.
1: For who? Wait a minute! Who else knows about this?
0: Well, they were all standing around when he wrote. It was after they got back from fishing.
1: Get the governor on the phone!
0: Ain't got a phone. They're duck shooting now.
1: Oh, a lot of bastard nimrods. Pure politics.
2: We've got to think fast before those lying reporters get hold of this. What'll we tell them?
1: Tell them the party is through in this state on account of you. Here, you. What's your name?
0: Pincus.
1: You never arrived with this, whatever it is. Get that?
0: Yes, I did.
1: How much to make a week?
0: $40.
1: How would you like a job for $350 a month?
0: Me?
1: All you have to do is to lay low and keep your mouth shut. Here, go to this address. It's a nice, homey little place. Tell her Fred sent you.

0: Listen, Burns. I'm waiting here. Where's the guy with my dough? If you try to double-cross me, I'll dough. Holy mackerel, I'm seeing ghosts. Earl Williams just crawled through the window. Hang up. Hang up. I'll call you right back. Williams. I saw you with that searchlight went past the window. Drop that gun.
1: It ain't loaded. I fired all the bullets already. I surrender. I couldn't hang onto that roof any longer. You know, I'm not afraid to die. I was telling the fellow that when he handed me the gun.
0: Shut up a second while I lock that door.
1: Waking me up in the middle of the night. Talking to me about things they don't understand. Calling me a radical. I'm an anarchist.
0: Yeah.
1: It's got nothing to do with bombs. It's the philosophy that guarantees every man freedom.
0: Yeah.
1: All those poor people being crushed by the system. All those boys that was killed in the war and in the slums. All of those slaves to a crust of bread. I can hear them crying.
0: Shut up, will you?
1: Go on. Take me back. Hang me. I done my best.
2: Kill me! There. Mama says she's tired of waiting.
0: No. Shut up. No, not you, Peggy. Get me the managing editor. Get me Walter Burns, but quick.
2: Hildy, Mama wants you to come right down this minute.
0: Oh, Peggy, hello, Walter. Something big has happened. I captured Earl Williams in the press room. Get over here right away.

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0: All right, Hildy. What's wrong with him?
1: You'll bring my money?
0: You'll get your money. Where is he?
1: In that desk.
2: Let me out. I can't stand it.
0: Shut up. You're sitting pretty.
3: For the love of Mike. Mother.
4: What's the matter here?
0: Okay.
3: It's my girl's mother.
4: What are you doing?
0: Shut up.
4: I won't shut up. You're doing something wrong. What's in there?
0: Oh, Louis, come in here.
5: Yeah, boss.
0: Take this lady over to Black Mike's and lock her up. See that she doesn't talk to anyone on the way.
4: Well, what's that?
5: Okay.
3: Oh, Waller, you can't do that.
0: Tell him it's a case of delirium tremens.
3: Listen, Waller, this will get me in a terrific jam. Don't worry, Mother. This is only temporary.
0: Hey, where do you think you're going?
3: Let go of me. I got to get my girl.
0: Your girl? Why, in time of war, you could be shot for what you're trying to do.
3: Oh, nuts! There's your story of that death.
0: Story? We got the city hall where we want them. We're going to crucify those jerks. We'll keep Williams under cover until morning, so the Morning Post can break the story exclusive. Then we'll let the governor in on the capture. He can share the glory. Why, you sap? They'll be naming streets after you over this.
3: Yeah, but we can't leave Williams here.
0: No, we'll get the boys to move him in that desk over to our office. Get that typewriter,
3: huh?
0: Start plotting out a lead. Come on, snap into it.
3: How much do you want on it, Waller?
0: Hello, this is Burns. Put Davion. Snap into it.
3: What?
0: Hildy, give me all the words you got. Hello, Duffy. I want 10 huskies over here at the front group right away. Now listen, Duffy. I want you to tear out the whole front page. That's what I said. The whole front page out. Hildy Johnson, right in the lead.
6: Hildy!
0: What the devil do you want?
6: Hildy!
3: What?
0: You catch him in here, miss. Get out.
3: Listen, darling.
6: Where's Mother?
0: I don't care if there's a million dead, Duffy. Make room for this.
3: Peggy, I gotta ask you to do something, a big favor.
6: You're not coming.
0: Take all those Miss America pictures off page 6.
6: You're doing this to him. He was going and you stopped him.
0: Get out of here.
3: Peggy, I can explain.
0: You'll keep your mouth shut. Hello, Duffy. What? I don't care. Jump the Louis Kahn controversy. Spike it.
3: Peggy, you're marrying a new Superman, not a jump-headed fancy boy.
6: Oh, you never did love me, or you couldn't talk to me that way.
7: I can't stand it in here. I'm smothering to death.
0: Get back in there, you mock turtle. Not so safe. Put which one?
6: Oh, this is the end.
3: I don't give a... Don't leave me, Peggy!
0: Keep it coming, Hildy boy. Get the story out. Hello, Butch. Never mind the addition for the mail train. Hold it up. Stop the presses! Listen, you're not working for the advertising department. Keep on this wire.
5: Boss, we hit a patrol wagon. It was on the wrong side of the street.
3: Where's Mother?
5: I should know. She beat it someplace, I guess, or they took her to the morgue.
0: You moron. Didn't you even lock her up someplace?
5: I couldn't, boss. I told you we hit a patsy wagon, and I'm that way with the cops just now.
3: Oh, she's dead. Dead. That finishes me. I killed her. I let you send her away. Now how can I face Peggy?
0: If it was my own mother, I'd carry on for the paper.
2: You gotta get me out of this desk. I'm choking.
0: Shut up, you. It's better than hanging. Billy, I'll show you.
8: All right. Wise guys. Thought you were gonna get away with something, didn't you? We know you got Williams.
9: Yeah, where are you hiding him, you double-crossing heel?
3: Let go of me. My mother is dead.
0: Who do you think you are, busting in here like
9: you? You can't bluff me, Burns. I don't care who you are or what paper you're editor of.
0: Let go of me, Sheriff, or...
3: Let me go! Let go of me, you punks!
9: Hey, he's got a gun.
3: Give me that. I got a right to carry a gun if I want it.
9: Not this gun. This happens to be the gun that Earl Williams shot his way out with. You're under arrest, Johnson. You too, Burns.
0: Who's under arrest, you pinhead? You realize what you're doing?
9: Yep. Send for the mayor, boys.
6: I won't make up with him, Mother.
0: Who did it, Madam?
7: That man there, officer.
3: Mother, all right, Mother.
9: That's the idea. What are you cops doing in here?
8: This dame says she was kidnapped.
7: That man was in charge of everything. He told them to kidnap me.
8: Are you referring to me, Madam?
9: Ah, kidnapping, eh?
7: And I'll tell you something more. I'll tell you why they did it.
3: Please, Mother!
0: Come on, Hildy, we got to get bail.
7: I was in here, and they had some kind of a murderer. They were hiding him.
0: They were what?
3: Mother, shut up!
0: Madam, you're a cock-eyed liar.
7: Don't shoot. I'm smothered. I give up. Let me out.
9: Harboring a fugitive from justice.
7: That's him. That's the one they were hiding.
0: Oh, you gray

0: Ah, so you got them, eh, Sheriff? Good work. Good work.
1: Yep, Mayor, there they are. Look kind of natural, don't they, with those handcuffs on?
2: Sheriff, you're going to wish you'd never been born.
0: A sight for sore eyes. Well, it looks like you boys bit off more than you can chew.
1: Yep, looks like about 10 years apiece for them.
2: Ah, go suck your fat head. These guys are going to be in office about 2 days more than we're pulling their noses out of the feed bag.
1: I sent for the district attorney. You know what you smart boys will be doing, making brooms at the state pen.
2: I want a lawyer. I got a right to have a lawyer. Hildy, call my lawyer.
0: No lawyers are going to be able to help you, Burns.
2: This is the Morning Post you're talking to.
0: Ha, ha, ha. Yeah, the power of the press.
3: Sheriff, in here?
2: Yeah, the ugly one. That's your man.
3: Here's your reprieve, Sheriff.
0: Get out of here!
3: You can't bribe me.
2: What's this?
1: Get out of here, you!
3: I won't. Here's your reprieve.
1: What?
3: I won't take their graft or their bribes. I'm a family man.
1: Who was bribing you?
3: They were. They wouldn't take the governor's reprieve for Williams.
1: This is a frame-up!
2: Or murder, huh? You were going to murder Williams.
3: Oh. Mr. Pincus, you are a stirring character. A really great man. Now just step right over to this phone and dictate your true story of how the mayor and the sheriff defied an order of the governor of this state and were going to go ahead and hang a man that had been reprieved so they could make a little character before the election. Step right over here, Mr. Pincus.
0: Now, wait a minute, boys. Wait a minute. Maybe we've been too hasty. Let's talk this thing over. Take their handcuffs off, you blundering idiot.
4: Yes, sir.
2: Right over this way, Mr. Pincus.
3: If you're going to print my story in the paper, maybe you'd like this picture of my wife.
2: Why, Mr. Pincus.
3: How thoughtful of you.
2: A very, very handsome woman.
3: Thank you.
2: Hildy, get on that phone. Hello, Duffy. Listen. Tear out that whole front page. Yes, tear it out again.

0: Gildy, are we really going to New York this time?
1: You know we are, darling.
2: Why, I wouldn't let him stay. Go on, Gildy, before I make you city editor.
1: Hurry up, Peggy. Better get that train. He means it. Any objections to my kissing the bride?
2: No. Go ahead, kiss the guy, Mrs. Johnson. I wish there was time to get you a little wedding present, but wait a minute. This watch of mine.
1: Oh, no, Walter, you make me feel like the bride.
2: Shut up. It was a present from the big boss himself. If you look inside, you'll find a little inscription to the best newspaper man I know. When you get to New York, Hildy, you can scratch out my name and put yours in its place, if you want it.
1: Oh, you know I wouldn't do that.
0: Oh, go on, Hildy. If Mr. Burns wants you to, you don't want to hurt his feelings.
1: Well, this is the first and last thing I ever got from a newspaper.
0: Oh, goodbye, Mr. Burns. You know, I always had a queer opinion of you, Mr. Burns. I still think you're a little peculiar, and so does Mother. But you're all right. Underneath, I mean. I think you're a peach.
2: So are you. You look just like a little flower.
1: Goodbye, you big baboon.
0: Goodbye.

Hello. Hello, Duffy. What's the first stop of the 1240 to New York? That's right. I want you to send a wire to the chief of police. Tell him to meet that train and arrest Hildy Johnson and bring him back here. Wire him a full description. The dirty bum stole my watch.

Only a little more than a generation ago, druggists had to compound many doctors' prescriptions from natural products purchased in such crude forms as roots, bark,

much Squibb's standards of quality mean to the cause of human health. He knows that every product bearing the Squibb name is the result of a quest for perfection that never ceases. 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

0: performance of Front Page was written for radio by Frank Wilson, with an original musical score composed and conducted by Leet Stevens. Our producer-director is Dee Engelbach. Pat O'Brien, whose performance you enjoy today as Hildy Johnson, is soon to be seen in RKO's production Crack Up. Adolf Manjou, who played the part of Walter Burns, may currently be seen in Sam Wood's RKO production Heartbeat. 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
2: Family Theater presents Rosalind Russell, Joseph Cotton, and Gene Cagney.

Eugene Baker. Have you ever had a dream that on being recalled brought forth such comments as ridiculous, incredible, fantastic? Yes, even the statement, sounds like a fairy tale. Have you ever found yourself in a place that was completely foreign to your conscious mind, yet you knew you had been there before? I mention this because of the story you are to hear tonight. It is a legend handed down through generations in Germany, yet its charm and underlying feeling, even its questions, are still fresh and delightful. Family Theater takes pleasure in presenting Frederick Gerstacker's adaptation of Gelmershausen.

0: Well, Doctor?
1: I'm afraid he's gone.
0: I'm glad.
1: What did you say?
0: I said I was glad. Happy for him, that is. But then, I wonder what would have happened had he lived one more day.
1: I don't think one more day would have made much difference. He was a very, very old man who had lived a full life.
0: That's the point. He lived a completely empty life. 120 years of it. He had hoped to fulfill it tomorrow. The only pity is that he died not knowing he had fulfilled it years ago.
1: I don't understand.
0: You must be new in Dilstedt. Have you ever heard Arnold's story about Germelshausen?
1: No. No, I haven't, but I'm intrigued. Go on.
0: Well, he would always start his story the same way. I can hear him now. He would say, I was a strapping young fellow.
2: 20 back in 1850, a budding artist, they called me. I was seeing Germany going from place to place, sketching its beauty, painting its people until my portfolio was fairly bulging with my treasure. I was enjoying the feeling of being in an unfamiliar country, not knowing what place or what adventure lay ahead when I saw a young girl running toward me with outstretched arms.
3: Heinrich! Heinrich! Oh, I knew you'd come to

0: such a long time. Oh. Oh, I am sorry.
1: You needn't be.
0: I thought you were...
1: Ina?
0: Yes.
1: Your sweetheart?
0: Yes.
1: Now I'm the one who's sorry.
0: Why?
1: Because for a moment you mistook me for him, and now that moment is gone. Have you been waiting long?
0: 100 years.
1: I see. You mean it seems that long.
0: No. I mean 100 years.
1: Oh, yes. Well, does he live far from here?
0: He comes from Bishop's Road.
1: Well, I spent 4 weeks there recently. I know practically everyone in the village. What's his name?
0: Folgut. Heinrich Folgut. The son of the mayor.
1: Well, I was in and out of the mayor's house many times, but his name was Bowling.
0: Oh.
1: I can't recall ever hearing the name Folgut in the whole village.
0: Perhaps he is dead.
1: Oh, come now, don't look so sad. Of course he's not dead. If he doesn't come today, he'll come tomorrow or the next day.
0: No. No, he will not come now. He will stay away until our day comes again.
1: Your day? What do you mean by that?
0: It does not matter.
1: It does matter. I'm a curious sort of fellow, and I think you're...
0: I think you're very nice. Oh,
1: thank you.
0: Tell me, are you traveling far?
1: Oh, let's say, as far as my fancy takes me.
0: And, do you have lodgings for tonight?
1: Well, I had planned on stopping over at Dilstead.
0: Dilstead is an hour's walk down the main road. You look so tired, and you must be hungry. And the main road is hard and dusty, and my village is only a short way down this path. In the hollow beyond those willow trees. It is a very, very old village, and you might not like it, but I was hoping that...
1: Well, I do hope I interpret your little speech. You are extending me an invitation, aren't you?
0: Yes. I want you to be our guest in my father's home. And to escort me to the dance tonight.
1: A dance? Food, lodging, a lovely girl, and a dance? What more could a poor young artist have?
0: You will come, then.
1: Of course, let's be off to... What is the name of your village?
0: Germelshausen.
1: Had I known what this girl was and where she was taking me, I would have turned and fled. Her words, her hesitant, evasive conversation should have warned me, but I was young and eager, and youth seldom stops to think, and she was beautiful. You know, since I'm going to be your guest and escort tonight, don't you think I should know your name?
0: Well, yes. I am named Gertrude.
1: Gertrude. Well, the name becomes you. Gertrude, tell me, why did you lie to me?
0: Lie to you?
1: Yes, you told me your village was a short way down the path, yet we've been walking some time now.
0: Well, I took a roundabout way so that I might stop at the graveyard for a moment.
1: Graveyard?
0: Yes. These flowers I picked on the way, I want to put them on my mother's grave.
1: Oh, I'm sorry, I didn't know.
0: Sorry? Oh, no. Do not be sorry. You should be happy. Happy for her. As I am happy.

0: opposite. The girl had obviously loved her mother, and yet she was happy that she was dead. I was completely confused. She sank beside the path, sobbing quietly, and then looked at me with a tear-stained face. The fear left me, for she had the face of an angel. Quickly, I opened my knapsack, took out my drawing pad and charcoal stick, and began to make a sketch of her. She sat motionless until I had finished, and then...
1: Why, it is a portrait of me.
0: Oh, who else could it be? Do you like it?
1: Oh, yes, yes. But do you intend to keep it? Take it away with you?
0: Oh, I certainly do.
1: Out into the living world?
0: And when I leave here, I have something to remind me of you.
1: Oh, no, Arnold. No. You should not take it with you.
0: Why, I can't understand. What did you call me?
1: Arnold.
0: Gertrude, how did you know my name?
1: You told it to me.
0: No, I haven't mentioned it.
1: I just knew it.
0: But how did you know it? Did someone know I was coming? Were you sent to meet me? Who are you?
1: Oh, Arnold, please. Please do not ask me questions. I have no answer for them. I cannot answer them because...
0: Why?
1: Because I love you.
0: What?
1: And because you love me.

0: and I ran after her. Gertrude, wait!
1: It is begging me, must hurry. The church services are over and I must still stop at the graveyard.
0: Can't that wait till tomorrow?
1: Tomorrow? Between now and tomorrow lies a long, long night. Tomorrow you will understand. But now we must hurry. They are expecting us at home.
0: Us? Oh, you mean you and Heinrich?
1: No, Arnold.

0: with an urge to turn and run. It was then she reached out and took my hand, and at her touch, warmth spread through me, dispelling the chill I felt. We walked quickly past a clump of willows and onto a clearing. On the left was the church and the graveyard, and on the right, down in a hollow, covered with a heavy brown mist, was Gamel's house. Gertrude, you said the services were over, yet I see no one coming out of the church.
1: That is perfectly natural. No one ever goes in.
0: You mean none of your people ever go to church?
1: It is forbidden us until we return to obedience.
2: I never heard of such a thing.
1: Oh, it happened a long time ago, so I do not think it would interest you. Come now.
0: Wouldn't interest me, Anna. I was becoming angry at her continued evasiveness. My anger cooled as I thought of her voice, the stylized use of words, her beauty. I stepped over the old crumbling gravestones and hurried after Gertrude. She was standing motionless beside a grave. I bent down and read the inscription. It said, Anna Maria Berthold, born December 16th, 1188, died December 2nd, 1224.
1: She was my mother.
0: Your mother? You must mean your great-great-grandmother.
1: She was my mother.
0: Well, you can't say that. It's impossible.
1: Impossible?
0: Yes, impossible. The inscription says she died in the year 1224.
1: What does the year matter? It is sad enough to lose one's mother at any time. But now I do not want to sorrow anymore. And we must hurry, or we will surely be late for the dance.
0: With that, she dropped the flowers on the grave and, turning, walked toward the village. I stood staring at the flowers, powerless to move, for the blooms on those flowers wilted and turned to dust, and the stems curled and writhed like living things till they rolled off the grave and then lay still. I looked up and saw Gertrude standing in the distance, beckoning to me, and I went to her as one in a trance. Her arms twined around my neck, and she kissed me. I shuddered as one coming out of a horrible nightmare. All the preceding events suddenly became detached and vague as in a dream. Gertrude was smiling at me, that beautiful, almost angelic face turned up to mine, made me again the carefree artist. I was in love. I was lost in that love.
1: We are together, Arnold. We shall be together longer, perhaps, than you like.
0: You forgot, Gertrude, that tomorrow I must leave.
1: No, Arnold. It cannot be.
0: You want me to stay?
1: Yes, I do.
0: What if Heinrich comes?
1: Oh, do not speak of Heinrich now. He is not to be remembered. Forget him.
0: All right. I'll forget him. And tomorrow.

0: yet as we entered the village. I noticed how strange the old houses looked. The peculiar dress of the people was like none I'd ever seen before. And the villagers we met passed us in silence. No sound anywhere broke the stillness. And the heavy brown mist I had noticed earlier blanketed everything, cutting off the sun. The whole village seemed to be mute. Dead.
1: Gertrude, is there a moor or forest on fire hereabouts?
2: No.
1: But this mist or smoke or whatever it is couldn't possibly come from chimneys alone.
2: It is earth vapor. Arnold, have you never heard of Germelshausen?
1: Never.
2: That is strange. It is so very, very old.
1: The houses look like it, and the people have a peculiar way about them. Now, the villages...
2: We never leave our village.
1: Oh. Well, is it because of this earth vapor that I've seen no birds? And why are all your fruit trees barren?
2: It is the mist.
1: Surely you don't have it always.
2: Yes, always.
1: Oh, Gertrude, will you go away with me? Leave Germelshausen. The world is full of wonderful things you'll never see here.
2: Oh, I should like to go, Arnold. But it is impossible. Instead, you must stay here.
0: If I found Gertrude's conversation perplexing and cryptic, her father's was more so. He was an odd-looking man with a perpetual smile. He met us at the door.
3: Well, Gertrude, you stayed out a long time today.
2: Yes, Father, but I did bring someone back with me. This is Arnold.
3: It is a pleasure to see you, young man, and I hope you stay with us a long, long time.
1: Thank you, sir, but I thought that...
3: Do not think, young man. Enjoy yourself tonight, for tomorrow is 100 years hence. Mother! Set one more place for dinner.
2: I already have a place set for Heinrich. Oh, but this is not Heinrich. No, Mother. Arnold, this is my stepmother.
4: Now, did I not always say he would never come back again? And Gertrude, this one looks smarter than Heinrich.
2: Mother, not smarter.
3: All right, Mother, all right. This one will do very well instead. And now, my boy, come in to dinner. Anything else we can talk of later?
0: We did talk a great deal, and I slowly began to realize that I was either the object of a huge joke or the victim of a fiendishly evil plan. Gertrude and her family, I discovered, knew nothing of the outside world. They'd never seen a railway, nor even heard of one. The electric light to telegraph all modern inventions meant nothing to them. It was beyond me to understand how it was possible for human beings to live so secluded, so absolutely cut off from the rest of the world, without the slightest connection with it. I decided to leave Germelshausen then. But they would have none of it. Gertrude stared at me, and I sat down. I became panic-stricken as the realization came to me that I could think, but my movements were dominated by her will. She said,
2: "We will all go to the dance now."

0: sit over here by the window. Oh, I am tired. Arnold.
1: Yes?
0: What is the matter?
1: I was thinking. Gertrude, I want to leave Gimmelshausen. Now. Will you release me?
0: No.
1: Why? Why do you want me here?
0: Because I love you. Oh, you do not believe me.
1: No.
0: But I do, Arnold, I do. It will soon be 12 o'clock, and then a long interval, and we shall be together always. But, Arnold, I am thirsty. Let us have some punch. Oh, come now, Arnold. It will soon be over. Don't be so unhappy.

0: What would soon be over? Was I going to die? Interval, tomorrow, earth vapor. Don't think, enjoy yourself tonight. Don't think. I stared into my glass of punch. I grew dizzy. My mind became a jumbled mass of nothing. And then out of that jumbled mass came a terrified little boy calling for his mother. My mind cleared. I drained the glass of punch, threw it in the fireplace, and strode out of the room. What do you want of me now?
1: Nothing. Arnold, what were you thinking when you drank that toast?
0: Of my mother.
1: Do you love her so much?
0: More than life itself.
1: And does she love you?
0: Doesn't a mother love her child?
1: And what if you never went back to her? No. You need not answer that. You have won, Arnold. Come, we must hurry. There is little time left.
0: Her eyes were sad and almost tearful. I felt foolish and a little ashamed, but before I could speak, she turned and hurried down the street toward the edge of the village. She was almost running now through the brush and up the path we so recently had come down. When I reached her, I tried to speak, but I didn't know what to say. We stood there for a moment looking at each other, and then she held out her hand to me.
1: My greetings to your mother.
0: Gertrude, I feel a little stupid about this. I don't know how to say it.
1: Is it so difficult?
0: Come here to me. Gertrude, I do love you. So many things have happened. Possibly I allowed my imagination to get the better of me. I want to go back to Gilmore's house with you.
1: No, Arnold. No. It is because I love you that I am sending you away.
0: Why should you?
1: Say no more. There is no time left. Stay just where you are. Promise me not to take one step till the bell has struck the last stroke of 12.
2: Gertrude! Gertrude! Gertrude!
0: I watched as she ran through the rain and disappeared in the darkness. The church bell had struck 12 and I started after her when the wind and rain struck with a fury I'd never known before. It raged so violently I was forced to take refuge under a huge tree and wait for it to subside. At last the storm exhausted itself. I rose slowly to my feet and started down the hill toward the village, slipping and falling all the way. I reached the hollow to find it covered with a damp, dark mist. I walked toward it, and suddenly I sank to my knees in a swampy morass. Frantically, I struggled out of it and backed off into onto dry ground. I must have missed my way in the darkness. I lay wet and shivering all that long night, thinking that if the morning came, I could find my way. But I was wrong. The morning sun shone upon nothing. Where the village should have been, there was nothing but a swampy wilderness. I stood there, numb with fear, and then I began to run. I ran as fast as I could in the opposite direction because, as if it had been wiped off the earth,

0: After what seemed like hours, I saw a woodsman in the glade. He came toward me, eyeing me apprehensively, for I had the appearance of a madman.
1: Good day, sir.
0: Yeah.
1: Is there something wrong? Can I be of help?
0: You are familiar with the country around here.
1: I should be.
0: Oh.
1: I've been a forester here for many years.
0: Tell me, where is Gemmelshausen?
1: Gemmelshausen?
0: Yes.
1: Oh, God protect us. Never mention that name here. Never.
0: Why?
1: Have you never heard of the cursed village? The forest I know well, but what lies deep in the earth below it?
0: The cursed village?
1: Yeah. Many hundreds of years ago, it stood over that hill there, where you will find a swamp and where a heavy mist always hangs. It sank away, and no one knows why. But 'tis said that once, every 100 years, on a certain day, it rises again to the light of the earth.
0: No.
1: And a beautiful girl comes...
2: No! No! Wait a minute! Wait!
1: Huh. Oh, the man must be crazy. But I wonder if... Oh, no. No, it couldn't be.

0: man's life, Doctor. A life spent in search of something he was never sure he would attain.
1: And yet he spent 100 years in that search. 100 years.
0: Yes, 100 years. Years spent in search. Search he expressed in painting that for which his heart sought outlet.
1: Outlet? Surely with his paintings hung in all the major galleries, with the world of art at its feet, he...
0: That is precisely my point, Doctor. Arnold died believing he had failed in his search. His search was for love and beauty.
1: For love and beauty.
0: Love and beauty, the two things that have made him one of the world's greatest painters. But his search ended 50 years ago, the day that he completed La Gitana, the painting of the little gypsy girl.

is Rosalind Russell again. Arnold's search for love and beauty strikes a responsive chord in all of us. Or consciously or unconsciously, this same search is a salient part of our life. The love and beauty we find in our families, in nature, in works of art, only partly satisfy us. We are conscious of something lacking, some comfort of which we have no expression. This is the consciousness of the beauty and comfort, the love that is given us by God. This is the goal attainable by all of us, the end of our search. For God's love is within reach of all. It's there for the asking. The completion of our search. And this states the purpose of family theater, to awaken this love of God within ourselves by the practice of prayer, in particular, family prayer, so that we will all experience the truth in our motto, the family that prays together stays together.

Family Theater is brought to Joseph Cotten and Gene Cagney in Germelshausen, with Rosalind Russell as your hostess. Others in our cast were James Eagles, Norman Field, Sarah Selby, and Junius Matthews. This adaptation of Gerstalker's classic was written by Jan Arvin, with music by Harry Zimmerman, was directed for Family Theater by Jaime Del Valle. 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

Good afternoon, ladies and gentlemen. It's a pleasure to be back again here on the stage of the Ford Theater to preside over this, the final production in the current series of Ford Theater presentations, Sinclair Lewis's great novel, Aerosmith.

0: Aerosmith is, as you must surely know, the story of a doctor. In today's Ford Theater radio adaptation by John Houseman, the story will be told by Martin Aerosmith himself. As our curtain rises, Dr. Martin Aerosmith, the celebrated bacteriologist, is seated at his desk in the library of his house in New York. It is night, and the large room is lit by a solitary desk lamp. Dr. Aerosmith is pondering as he gazes at a sheet of paper before him.
1: 32 years of medicine. 32 years of devotion to science. And now this. A piece of paper to show for it. This is the final reward for my work. My work and the work of those who stood with me. There were others when I started. One by one, they're gone. Professor Gottlieb was right when he told me that if I continued with this work, it might be at the cost of my health, my happiness, my life, and the lives of those I loved. Gottlieb was always right. In fact, it was Gottlieb who started me along this path. I remember entering his office at the University of Windermere.
2: Well?
1: Dr. Gottlieb?
2: Yes?
1: My name is Aerosmith, Martin Aerosmith. I'm a freshman, Winnemac Medical School.
2: Sit down.
1: Thank you, sir. I'd like awfully to take bacteriology this fall instead of next.
2: So?
1: I've had a lot of chemistry, even though it is my first year.
2: No, it is not time for you.
1: Honestly, I know I could do it now, Professor Gottlieb.
2: Aerosmith, there are two kinds of students that the gods give me. One kind, they dump on me like a bushel of potatoes. I do not like potatoes, and the potatoes, they do not ever seem to have great affection for me. But I take them and teach them to kill patients. The other kind, they are very few. They seem, for some reason that is not at all clear to me, to wish a little bit to become scientists, to work with bugs, and make mistakes. Those, I seize them. I denounce them. I teach them right away the ultimate lesson of science, which is to wait and doubt. Of the potatoes, I demand nothing. Of the foolish ones like you, who think I could teach them something, I demand everything. Therefore, I say to you, Aerosmith, come back in a year.
1: But honestly, sir, with my chemistry...
2: You are too young. Come back next year.

0: 12 months later, I went back to him. During the next year and the year after that, I studied under him. And I learned more than the usual lessons of bacteriology. Into me, he infused the zeal, the determination, and the humility of science. That's how it started, with Gottlieb. For what I've accomplished, his was the example. His the spirit and the inspiration. But there was the other, without whom it could never have been. Without her courage and faith, without her love, without Leora. I remember the day I met her.
1: You haven't been here at the hospital before, have you?
0: I'm from the Winnemac Medical School. Dr. Gottlieb sent me over to catch a specimen of meningococcus. He arranged with Dr. Jenkins.
1: Oh, what did you say the patient's name was?
0: Earhart.
1: Mrs. Earhart is in Ward D, where that nurse is scrubbing the floor.
0: Can you tell me the way to Ward D?
2: Stand on this side, please. I want to scrub over there.
0: I'm looking for Ward D.
2: Are you?
0: I am. I'm sorry to interrupt your work. It looks very important.
2: Well, it isn't. The superintendent of nurses put me at scrubbing. Student nurses aren't ever supposed to scrub floors. She caught me smoking a cigarette. She's an old terror, and you better get along before she sees you here. If she found a child like you wandering around, she'd drag you out by the ear.
0: My dear young woman, it may interest you to know.
2: My dear young woman. You sound exactly like old Dr. Wilson back home. What's your name?
0: I'm Dr. Arrowsmith. It was my impression that even probationers learned that the first duty of a nurse is to stand when addressing a doctor. I'm looking for Ward D to take a strain of, it may interest you to know, a very dangerous microbe. So if you kindly direct me...
2: Oh, heavens, I've been getting fresh again. I'll stand up. I didn't mean to be rude. I was just... Well, scrubbing makes me bad-tempered. I'm sorry I hurt your feelings, but you do seem so young for a doctor.
0: I'm not. I'm a medical student. I was showing off.
2: So was I.
0: It looks pretty hard, this training for nursing.
2: Oh, it's not so awful. Only it's just a little less romantic than being a hired girl. That's what we call them in Dakota.
0: Are you from Dakota?
2: Uh-huh. You ever been there?
0: No.
2: Lots of weeds and lots of Swedes. And I come from the most enterprising town in the entire state of North Dakota, Wheatsylvania, 362 inhabitants. Are you at the medical school?
0: I'm a junior at Winnemac.
2: Huh? Are you good?
0: Not really. I like the lab side. I'm going to be a bacteriologist. Not much for the bedside manner.
2: I'm glad. You get it here plenty. You ought to hear some of the docs that are the sweetest old pussies with their patients and the way they bawl out the nurses. The labs, they seem sort of real from what I've seen of them. I don't suppose you can bluff a bacteria, or is it bacterium? Is that what they call it?
0: No, they... What do they call you?
2: Me? Oh, it's an idiotic name. Leora Tozier.
0: What's the matter with Leora? It's fine.
2: Do you really think so?
0: Leora. Oh, I gotta run. Gottlieb's waiting for those bugs. Leora, can you get away from the hospital for dinner?
2: Where?
0: Tonight?
2: Where?
0: Please.
2: All right.
0: When can I call for you?
2: Well, I really don't think... Around 7?
0: We'll go to the Grand Hotel.
2: Oh, no, we won't. It's terribly expensive. Unless you're awfully rich. You aren't, are you?
0: No, I'm not. Just got enough money to get through medical school.
2: We'll go to the Bijou. It's a nice place. I mean, it isn't expensive, and they've got a funny machine there with a fiddle and a drum and a sort of trumpet inside a kind of window. And when you put nickels
0: in... So long now. I'll see you tonight.
2: Hey, just a minute. You don't think I go out with every doc and medic who asks me, do you?
0: Leora.
2: But I'm awful glad you did. Am I an idiot to admit it?

0: You see, Leora, up to now, most research has been mainly a matter of trial and error. The empiric method, which is the opposite of the scientific method, by which you try to establish a general law governing a group of phenomena so that you can predict what will happen next time and the time after that. You understand?
1: Oh, sure, I understand.
0: That's where Gottlieb leaves all these detailed, groping, machine-made researchers, just as he does the commercial docs. Do you begin to get him? Do you, Leora?
1: Yes, I think I do. Anyway, I get how excited you are about it. And please don't bully me so.
0: Was I bullying?
1: Uh-huh.
0: I didn't mean to. Only when I get to thinking about the way most of these professors don't even know what Gottlieb is up to. Theodore, there isn't one of those idiots can see the relation of his work on the synthesis of antibodies to the discoveries of Arrhenius. Hey, am I boring you?
1: Oh, no, you're not.
0: I get so technical and so noisy. I'm an idiot. You don't even stop me.
1: Because I love it.
0: You do?
1: Uh-huh. I love having you trust me. Well, I'm not earnest, and I haven't any brains, whatever, but I do love it that you think I'm intelligent enough to hear what you really think. You see, I'm the sort of girl that...
0: You don't have to tell me about yourself. I've always known you, Leora. At least I've always known you were there. Now that I've found you, I'm not going to let you go, no matter what. Leora, you're going to marry me,

0: Well, are you going to marry me? I've asked you 5 times this week. I'm not going to ask you again.
1: You never give me a chance to answer. Of course, yes, I'll marry you. And I warn you, it isn't a bit of use you're looking at any other woman ever again, because now that I've got you, I'm never going to give you up. I'll marry you now.
2: Leora, darling.
1: Oh, Martin, will you please let me finish a sentence just this once? I'll marry you, and you'll be happy with me, because you can bully me. Because I'll tag after you the way nobody else ever would. I'm stupid and ordinary, but I do admire you a whole lot. And I do know your work is more important than I am. Maybe more important than you are. I'll always remember that. And I won't let you forget it either. Oh, and one more thing. Do you mind if I call you Sandy?
0: Sandy? Why?
1: I don't know why. You're as unsandy as you can be, but somehow Sandy means you to me. And... oh, Sandy, I do love you so.

0: We were married at the City Hall in Zenith at the end of the medical year. Strange how the threads of our lives run together and then apart. Finding Leora, for time at least, I lost Gottlieb. In my resolve to establish myself as a doctor and to support my wife, my lab work, which so recently had seemed the only important thing in my life, gradually fizzled out. One night, I was off duty. Leora and I were walking home. Suddenly, ahead of us, the tall, stooped figure of a man appeared, coming towards us slowly down the street. Under the streetlight, I saw his face.
1: Hello, Martin.
0: Professor Gottlieb.
1: You still remember me?
0: Why, I... Of course I do. I'm sorry.
1: How's everything, Martin?
0: Why, everything's fine. I mean, I'm getting along, I guess. I'll be a practicing doc in 3 months. I want you to meet my wife, sir.
1: Mrs. Arrowsmith?
2: Dr. Gottlieb, I'm very glad to know you.
1: Thank you. Your husband, Mrs. Arrowsmith, was going to be a good research worker. A true scientist. Sometimes, Mrs. Arrowsmith, make him remember.
2: Yes, Doctor. I will.
1: Good night.
2: Good night, sir.
0: Good night, Professor Gottlieb.
1: Good night, Martin.
2: Oh. So that's your Dr. Gottlieb.
0: Yes. Leora, how does he strike you?
2: Sandy, I think he's the greatest man I've ever seen. I don't know how I know, but I do. He's like a sword. No, he's like a brain walking. And, oh, Sandy, he looks so lonely and wretched, I wanted to cry. Sandy, are you sure you want to give up working with him?
0: My dear Leora, a scientist working in a laboratory simply can't afford the luxury of marriage.
2: Sandy!
0: Well, I'm not being bitter about it, darling. I knew I'd have to give up those dreams and practice medicine. I did it with my eyes open and for one excellent reason. I love you. Now let's go home. Oh, come on, do you want to stand under this street lamp all night?
2: Sandy.
0: Yes?
2: If you'd like to go back to Gottlieb.
0: Maybe. Someday. Forget it. It doesn't really matter.

0: In Act Two of the Ford Theater's presentation of Aerosmith, we shall discover how strongly Dr. Gottlieb's influence affected Martin Aerosmith's progress. In the meantime, let's turn our attention to a young man who has progress to report in another field. He is Kenneth Banghart, speaking for the Ford Motor Company.
1: Yes, Mr. Lindsay, I do have progress to report. Revolutionary progress in the field of automobiles. And it's all summed up in the name, the Ford 49er. The 49 Ford is truly a new car, a complete break with the past. In every detail, it was designed and built to meet the needs and desires of modern American motorists. For many months, the Ford Motor Company worked to find out exactly what the public desired. With surveys, letters, questionnaires, and personal interviews, Ford learned what people want in their new cars, and then the Ford 49er was built that way. People said they wanted room, and so the 49 Ford is big. The seats, for instance, are wide enough for three people to sit comfortably, the rear seat a full 5 feet wide. There's plenty of head and leg room, and 57% more luggage space. The Ford 49er is really roomy. People said they wanted safety, and so the new Ford has a new lifeguard body, 59% more rigid, new magic action king-size brakes that are one-third easier to operate, and picture window visibility all around more than 20 square feet of windows. People said they wanted comfort, and so the Ford 49er has a new midship ride, new hydrocoil front springs, and new extra-strong Paraflex rear springs. People said they wanted economy, so the 49 Ford offers two new economy engines, a 95-horsepower 6 and a 100-horsepower V8. With a new lubrication system, new Equiflow cooling and deep breath manifolding, among other improvements, there are savings of up to 10% on gasoline. In addition, for the first time in its history, the new Ford offers at extra cost a factory-installed overdrive, which means easier driving and additional gas savings. And all people said they wanted beauty. So the Ford 49er has the look of the year. That's the progress report from Ford. Today, in your dealer's showroom, you can see a revolutionary new car, the one and only new car in its field, the car of the year, the 49 Ford. The second act of the Ford Theater's presentation of Aerosmith will be heard after a brief pause for station identification.

0: When Martin Arrowsmith emerged from medical school, inspired by Dr. Gottlieb with a high resolve to pursue his research work, he faced a situation which has confronted many a crusader. First, he must earn a living for himself and for Leora. To this end, he decided to set up practice as a country doctor in Leora's hometown of Wheatsylvania. In all his life, Martin Arrowsmith never forgot his first meeting with Leora's father and mother and brother Bert, the cashier of a local bank.
1: We've had such a nice idea, Martin.
2: Yes, Mother Tozer?
1: Leora, are you listening?
3: Yes, Mother, I'm listening.
1: We're going to fix up an office for you out in the barn. It'll be handy to the house for you to get to meals on time. And you could keep an eye on the house if the girl goes out. And Leora and I went out visiting or to the embroidery circle.
4: In the barn?
5: That's right. In the old harness room. Partly sealed, and we could put in some tar paper or even beaver board.
2: Mr. Tozer, what exactly do you think I'm planning to do here? I'm not a hired man in a livery stable. For a kid looking for a place to put his bird's eggs, I was thinking of opening an office as a physician.
4: Yeah, but you ain't much of a physician yet. You're just getting your toes in.
2: I'm a darn good physician, Bert. What, nights in the hospital, I've held dozens of lives in my hand, and I have every intention...
4: Look here, Martin, we're putting up the money, Pop and I. Now, I don't want to be a tightwad, but after all, a dollar's a dollar. And if we furnish any dough, we ought to decide the best way to spend it. Isn't that so, Pop?
5: That's right, son. No sense putting on airs. Stands to reason you can look at a fellow's sore throat or prescribe for an earache just as well in a nice, simple little office as in some fool place all fixed up like a Milwaukee saloon. Now, Mother will fix that barn up nice and comfortable for you.
3: Papa.
5: Yes, Leora?
3: Papa, I want you to lend us $1,000 outright to use it as we see fit.
5: $1,000? Jumping...
3: We'll pay you 6%. No, we won't. We'll pay you 5. That's enough.
6: Then mortgages bring you 6, 7, or 8?
3: 5's enough. And we want our own say absolute as to how we use it, to fix up an office or anything else.
1: Why, Leora...
5: No, Leora, that's no way
4: to... Leora, are you crazy? We'll have to lend you the money, I guess, but you'll blame well come to us for it from time to time. You'll blame well take our advice.
6: Bert!
3: And, Papa, now you listen to me. Either you do what I say, just exactly what I say, or Martin and I take the first train and go back to Zenith, and I mean it.
6: But, Leora...
4: Just a minute, don't...
3: Well, do we get our $1,000 or do we go back to Zenith?

0: Martin Arrowsmith, M.D.
1: Martin Arrowsmith, M.D. Oh, gee, Sandy, the sign looks grand.
0: Not so bad, is it? Guess this shack will be kind of hot in summer. Rain on the roof will keep us awake when it rains, but you know, Leora, I think I'm going to like it here. Only I sure wish the patients would start coming in. I kind of expected a few of them today, just to make us feel at home.
1: Sandy, you don't know this town. It'll be months before any of these farmers will have the courage to try the new doctor.
0: Well, what are we going to do? Just sit here and wait?
1: Come on over here, Sandy, and I'll show you what we're going to do. See this old box? And here's an auger I swiped from the hospital. I'm going to bore holes in that box just big enough to hold test tubes, and I'm rigging up an oven contraption for a sterilizer, and here in the back...
0: Leora, you figured all that out for me?
1: Not for you, Sandy. For old Professor Gottlieb, who believes in you.
0: My first patient was Nils Craig, the carpenter, with an ulcerated tooth. I pulled it. The second was a boy with a fish hook in his finger. I cauterized the wound. Both patients lived. In a couple of years, I'd built up a pretty fair practice in Pennsylvania. One day in spring, while I was out fishing, a woman rushed out of a farmhouse nearby, shrieking that her baby had swallowed a thimble. I operated with a jackknife, sterilized over a steam kettle. From then on, I was a local celebrity, and my practice doubled.
1: Oh, gee, it's fierce being married. Here I was, all set to follow you out on the road and be a hobo, and now suddenly you've become a pillar of the community. Only I warn you, Sandy, when you become a director of Burt's Bank, don't expect me to sit in the cage behind you and make change.
0: But Leora needn't have worried. One morning I read in the paper that Gustav Sundelius, the great Swedish scientist and plague fighter, was coming to Minneapolis to lecture on public health. I made the long trip to hear him. After the lecture, I waited to talk to him. We ended up in a restaurant.
2: So, now this is better, Aerosmith, away from that gloomy hall. Here we can talk.
0: Dr. Sundelius, do you know Professor Gottlieb?
2: Gottlieb, I should say. I do know him. I had the pleasure to talk with him in New York last week. He is now at the McGurk Institute. He is doing great work there. I will tell you one thing. A scientist like Gottlieb makes me look like a circus clown. When I saw him, he took all my statements about epidemiology and shows me I know nothing, nothing at all. Gottlieb is the spirit of science. He and a few others, they are the leaders of our fight to push disease off the earth.
0: That's what I want to do, Dr. Sundelius. Not spend my life just mending a lot of worn-out bodies.
2: Then someday, my fine young fellow, maybe you will become a true scientist like Gottlieb. Or maybe even a policeman with a mousetrap and a kerosene pail like me. The Gottlieb and me, the scientist and the man of action, we make together a new world. And maybe one day you join us.
0: The next morning I was back in Pennsylvania with the words of Sundelius in my ears. They took nearly 3 years to bear fruit. Then, finally, one day, I think Leora knew it was coming.
1: Well, Sandy, out with it.
0: Out with what?
1: It's been on your mind for weeks, darling. Let's have it. You'll feel better when you've said it.
0: All right. Leora, I want to get out of here.
1: I know you do.
0: I like these people, all right. And I'm not doing a bad job. But it's not what I was cut out for. It's not what I studied for.
1: I know that, Sandy. I've known it right along.
0: Oh, I could stick it out, and I would. Except, life's short. And I think I'm a really good worker in some ways. Gottlieb saw it. Sundelius seemed to feel it. It's time I got to my real work, back to Gottlieb. So, on we go. All right, Leora?
1: Gee, it's fierce being married. Just as I'm getting used to being a pillar of the community, I have to switch right back and make up my mind all over again to be a hobo. Well, I'm too lazy to look up a new husband. So, on we go.
3: Martin, Dr. Gottlieb, Martin. It is hard to speak. This is good to see you again after 6 years. This is very good. Your laboratory here at the McGurk Institute is 3 doors down the hall.
4: You don't know how grateful I am.
3: Gratitude, bah. I had a feeling by now you should be tired of trying to be a good citizen and ready to do some real work. How's that girl you married?
4: Why, she's fine, Doctor.
3: I think she was good for you, that little girl. She made you work out there on the prairie. In that paper you sent me to publish, it was not bad, you understand? Not bad at all, but there was one thing I objected very much. You say the regularity of the rate at which the streptolysin disappears suggests that the equation may be found.
4: But it can, sir.
3: Then why did you not make the equation? Why did you not find it?
4: Well, I don't know. I wasn't enough of a mathematician.
3: And you should not have published until you knew your math. Matty. Did I teach you nothing?
4: Look, Dr. Gottlieb, do you really think I know enough to work here? It's what I've always wanted. And I do want terribly to succeed.
3: Succeed? What is that word? It is English? Oh, yes, I've heard it. I remember now. It is a word that little schoolboys use at the university at Winmac. It means to pass examinations. But there are no examinations here, Martin. To be a scientist is like being a Goethe, a Shakespeare. It is born in you. Sometimes I think you have a little of it born in you. If you have, you must work twice as hard as you can and keep people from using you. I will try to protect you from success. It is all I can do. So, I should wish, Martin, that you will be very happy here. The blessing of Pasteur be upon you.
4: So began our years in New York, the happiest time of my life. Nothing much happened. Just month after month, long, satisfying days of work at the McGurk Institute. And evenings they were all waiting for me at the apartment. I was working on Staphylococcus germs, trying to produce a more effective antitoxin in the treatment of infectious diseases. I fumbled at first. I made vast experiments with no results. Week after week, month after month. Then one night, or rather early one morning.
5: Hello, Gus?
4: Leora?
5: Oh, Sandy. Sandy, how are you? I was so worried.

0: Dr. McGurk, I think I may have hit on something.
1: Don't be so modest, my boy. With that ex-principal of yours, you may have discovered the supreme way to kill pathogenic bacteria. And you didn't even tell us. Now, I admire your caution, but you must understand, Arrowsmith, the basic aim of this institution is the conquest of disease, not making pretty scientific notes. Oh, if your results are confirmed, and this time even Gottlieb seems impressed with your findings, you've hit on one of the discoveries of the generation. We'll publish immediately. We'll have the whole world talking.
0: Well, first, Dr. McGurk, don't you think Dr. Gottlieb should check my experiment?
1: Nonsense. Old Gottlieb's a grand scientist and all that, but he's too cautious, too theoretical. Arrowsmith, I have plans for you. I've decided to submit to the Board of Trustees a plan for a new branch of research with you as head of the department.
0: But Dr. McGurk, how could I...
1: From now on, Arrowsmith, you report to me directly instead of to Gottlieb.
0: Dr. McGurk...
1: And your salary will be, I should think, if the other trustees confirm me, doubled to $10,000 a year.
2: Martin, what are you going to do? Will you accept this bribe?
0: Dr. Gottlieb, I know you don't approve, but it won't do any good to talk about it.
2: You have decided to accept this offer?
0: Yes.
2: No, Martin. I do not think you will.
0: Why not? Why shouldn't I? It's about time Leora and I had a chance to live like other people.
2: Martin, something sort of bad, perhaps not altogether bad, has happened.
0: Bad? What? What is it?
2: In a way, it is a pity, Martin, what I have to tell you. Martin Arrowsmith, you are not the discoverer of the ex-principal.
0: What?
2: Someone else has done it.
0: They couldn't have. I've searched all the literature. And except for McCabe, not one person has even hinted at anticipating it. My good Lord, Dr. Gottlieb, it would mean that all I've done all these months has just been wasted.
2: Jarrell of the Pasteur Institute has just now published in the Confrontu this report. It is your ex-principal, absolute. Only he calls it bacteriophage. So you see, Martin?
0: Yes, I see. I've missed the boat. Lord, maybe I oughtn't to care.
2: Of course, Martin, you could claim to be co-discoverer and spend the rest of your life fighting to get recognized. Or you could forget it, write a nice letter congratulating Darrell, and go back to work.
0: Well, I'll go back to work. Nothing else to do. I guess McGurk will chuck a new department, no?
2: Yes, there is no doubt.
0: Well, anyway, I'll have time to finish my research. Maybe I've still got some points that Darrell hasn't hit on. And I'll publish it to corroborate him, confound him. Give me the report, Doctor. I suppose you're glad that I'm saved from being a success.
2: I ought to be. It is a sin against my religion that I'm not. But I'm getting old, and you are my friend, Martin. I'm sorry that you're not to have the fun of being pretentious and successful for a while. But, Martin, it is nice that you will corroborate Darrell. To work and not to care too much if somebody else gets the credit. That is science.

0: search for truth, as Martin Arrowsmith discovered, is beset by bitter disappointments. It has been said that progress in science is made by a series of tiny steps forward, which added together represent a big step forward. This is true also in the field of automotive engineering. Kenneth Banghart will tell you about it.
1: During the first year the Ford Theater's been on the air, the Ford Motor Company made much progress and a lot of news. During the past 39 weeks, I've reported many things to you, including the complete line of new models introduced by the Ford Motor Company, the new bonus-built Ford trucks, the two new 1949 Lincolns, the new 1949 Mercury, and the new Ford 49er. Today is my last report until the Ford Theater returns to the air in October, on Friday evening, October the 8th, to be exact, on a different network. But I have one more bit of news to report to you today. It will be of particular interest to you if you're one of the millions who are making plans about one of those new 49 Fords. The rate of production of the Ford

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1: Act 3 of the Ford Theater's presentation of Aerosmith. Martin Aerosmith's elation at finding a new germ destroyer was matched only by his chagrin at learning that his discovery had been anticipated by a European scientist. Martin has returned to work, harder than ever, at the McGirt Institute Laboratories, little knowing that his career, his whole life, is moving toward its climax.
2: That third year at the McGirt Institute, I sunk myself in a grind of drudgery. I was concentrating on immunization. Month after month, my work, my hands, my technique became more adept. My days more steady, less fretful. I was working on bacteriologically produced immunity to disease. I injected rats with deadly bubonic germs and produced an immunity to the plague. My lab became known as the Pest House. And here one day, I received a visitor. Hey, get out of here. You know nobody's supposed to come in here.
3: This is I predicted.
2: Dr. Sandalis.
3: Didn't I tell you that night in Minneapolis, one day you would join up with us, Gottlieb and Sandalis. Sandalis and Gottlieb, the man of action and the man of science.
2: Oh, gosh, it's good to see you, sir. Now, what are you doing here? I read you were on your way to the West Indies.
3: I am. They have a fine epidemic of bubonic plague down there, the real thing, on the island of St. Hubert. If it isn't stopped quick, it spreads to the whole West Indies, and after that, who knows? I'm on my way to fight it, but first, I must recruit my army.
2: Ah, the rat catchers?
3: Yeah, you remember that. Your traps I have. 7 beautiful, deadly new kinds, and flamethrowers and a lot of hydrocyanic acid gas. But it is not enough to kill rats. We must also save humans. Aerosmith, I hear a lot from many people of this new serum you have. What do you call it? You lab men with the big names.
2: Bacteriophage.
3: Phage for short.
2: Phage.
3: Well, my friend, you with your serum and me with my rat poison. Who knows what we could do? Maybe one day we cure the whole world of plague.
2: You mean you're asking me to go with you?
3: Yeah. Martin, when do we start?
4: Sandy, I'm going with you.
2: You are not.
4: I am, and it's no use arguing.
2: Leora, it's not safe, don't you understand?
4: Oh, you can tell that to other people, not to me. Of course it's safe. Just inject that new serum into me, and I'll be absolutely all right. Oh, I've got a husband who cures things. I have. And I'm going to blow in a lot of money for thin dresses, though I'll bet St. Hubert isn't any hotter than Dakota can be in August.
2: Oh, listen, Leora, darling, listen. I do think this serum of mine will immunize against the plague. You bet I'll be darn well injected with it myself. But I don't know. Not yet. I can't be sure. And even if it were practically perfect, there'd always be some people it wouldn't protect. Well, you simply can't go, sweet, so that's that. Now, come on and help me with my packing. Come on.
4: Just a minute, Sam.
2: Leora.
4: Will you listen to me?
2: Sure, Leora.
4: Sandy, don't you know I haven't any life outside of you? I might have had, but honestly, I've been glad to let you absorb me. I'm lazy and ignorant and useless, except as maybe I keep you comfortable. And if you were out there in that island, and I didn't know you were all right, or if you died and somebody else cared for your body, I'd go mad. I mean it. Can't you see I mean it? I'd go mad.
2: Darling, will you stop talking?
4: No, wait. Don't you understand, Sandy? I'm you, and I've got to be with you. And I will help you. I'll make you serum and everything. You know how often I've helped you. And maybe in St. Hubert, maybe you won't find anybody that can help you even my little bit. And I'll cook and everything.
5: Oh, darling, don't make it harder for me. It's going to be hard enough.
4: Sandy!
5: Yes, darling?
4: Don't you dare use those old stuck-up explanations that husbands have been drooling out to wives forever and ever. I'm not a wife any more than you're a husband. You're a rotten husband. You neglect me absolutely. The only time you know what I look like is when I got a hole in my dress or a doggone smudge on my nose, and then you bawl me out. But I don't care. I'd rather have you than any model husband. And anyway, it's no use you arguing with me. I'm going.
6: Well, Martin, everything ready to sail?
7: Just about, Dr. Gottlieb.
6: Martin, I grow old, not in years only. Maybe I do not see you again, Martin. You're a man now and a genuine worker. You will not mind if I give you advice for the last time.
7: Dr. Gottlieb, you know I want that.
6: Be sure you do not let anything, not even your own kind heart, spoil your experiment at St. Hubert. Remember what I have taught you, to use the serum with only half your patients and keep the other half as controls under normal hygienic conditions, but without the serum. Then you can make an absolute demonstration of its value, something definite and scientific.
7: I promise, Doctor, I'll do what you say.
6: That is good. You must have pity, but not for those you see die. You must have pity for generation after generation yet to come.

0: We sailed on the steamer Burien with some Dahlia's equipment and my cases of serum. As we steamed south into the rising heat, for a few days I almost forgot my experiment and our mission. I looked at Leora, so thin a little figure stretched out on the deck chair beside me, and I felt as if I were looking at her for the first time.
1: Hey, Sandy.
0: Huh?
1: What are you looking so wistful about?
0: I was thinking, I have a chance to be human, Leora. A chance at last. I was thinking how lonely you must have been in New York.
1: But I haven't.
0: Don't be foolish. Of course you've been lonely. Well, when we get back, I'll take a little time off every day and we'll have walks and go places and everything. And I'll send you flowers every morning. Tell me, honey, has it been too terribly dull?
1: Fine, really.
0: No, but tell me.
1: Well, there's nothing to tell.
0: Well, now, hang it, Leora. Here, when I do have the first chance in 11,000 years to think about you, and I come right out frankly and admit how slack I've been, planning to send you flowers.
1: Oh, you look here, Sandy Arrowsmith. Quit bullying me. You want the luxury of harrowing yourself by thinking what a poor, bawling, wretched storybook wife I am. Oh, it would be terrible when we get back to New York if you did get on the job and devoted yourself to showing me a good time. Well, you'd go at it like a bull. I'd have to be so dratted grateful for the flowers every day, the days you didn't forget. And the way you'd rush me off to the movies when I wanted to stay home and snooze.
0: Well, by thunder,
1: oh, no, please. You're dear and you're good, but you're so bossy that I've always got to be whatever you want, even if it's being lonely. Oh, Sandy, I do love you awful much. And if I could, I'd be as ill-treated as the dickens so you could enjoy it.
0: Well, Leora, this is only the first of our big hikes. Just the first. We're going places. Pretty soon, if I'm successful in St. Hubert, I'll begin to count in science. Then we'll go abroad, to France and England and Italy and everywhere.
1: Sandy, how wonderful, how exciting. Going places together.

0: Rademacher, commission.
1: Yeah, now.
0: We're ready to take you ashore. I'll come up and give you a hand.
2: Dr. Sundarius?
3: You are the fourth doctor.
2: Not exactly. I'm Dr. Stokes of St. Swithin's Parish. We're all of us almost everything nowadays. The fourth doctor died a couple of days ago.
3: I'm Sundelius.
2: Yes, Dr. Sundelius, I've read of your work.
3: And this is Dr. Aerosmith and Mrs. Aerosmith.
4: Mrs.
2: Oh, yeah. How do you do?
5: How do you do, Doctor?
2: Dr. Aerosmith, I'm glad you're here. I read your plague serum paper and was very much impressed.
5: Good.
2: But I'd better tell you something before we go ashore. You'll be opposed here. The Surgeon General has lost his head, running in circles, afraid to burn the villages of Kerub where most of the infection is. Aerosmith, I have a notion of what you want to do experimentally. If the Surgeon General balks you, or if you find it's too late, you come to me in my parish if I'm still alive.
5: Thank you, Dr. Stokes.
3: How many bubonic cases you got now?
2: Lord knows, maybe 1,000. 10 million rats. Sorry, I haven't slept in days. Well, we'd better be going ashore. Is this all your stuff?
3: No.
2: Hey, boy!
6: Yes,
2: get this baggage ashore in these cases.
6: Yes,
5: sir. Leora, don't come ashore. Stay on the ship. You can still go back, please.
4: Not come? Me? The secretary and technical assistant of the McGurk, whatever it is? Oh, Sandy, are you out of your mind?
7: St. Hubert was a silent city. We walked down deserted streets. House shutters were closed against the oppressive heat. A crying woman and a bewildered child followed an open wagon on which were heaped a dozen stiff bodies. We turned around and walked back to our house. With Leora's help, I started to improvise a laboratory. We unpacked the serum. I started to prepare my notes for the controlled experiment. Half the population to be injected, half not. Sundelius got out his equipment, strapped his wrists, put on high boots, and made ready for his rat crusade.
3: Martin, Leora, tonight I start on the village of Carib. You watch me. I am Captain General of Rat Killers. Without rats, we have no fleas. Without fleas, there is no bubonic. So I fix them quick. In 1 week, there will be not one rat on this island. You watch. When they hear I have come, they will kill themselves. I just walk into a warehouse and rats say, "Here's old Uncle Gustav. What's the use?" And they turn up their toes and die. So I go now. Goodbye, my friend.
5: Gustav.
3: Yeah, what?
5: You're not going out, Gustav. Not until you've had an injection of serum. Come over here.
3: No, sir.
5: Come here.
3: No, Martin. You and Gottlieb, I know what you have decided, to inject only half the people. And then, like true scientists, you will sit back and you will watch. You will see who dies most. Those who are injected and those who are not. This you call control.
4: Gustav, don't you understand?
3: I understand. Maybe they are right, Martin and Gottlieb. Maybe that is the way of science. But to me, humanity is greater than science. Unless you inject everyone, I will not have the serum.
4: Oh, please, Gustav, do as Sandy says. Let him inject you. I've had my first shot.
3: No, Leora, I will do anything for you, but not that. Goodbye, children. I now go out to fight the rats. In 3 days, I come back and we celebrate.
5: Gustav.
2: Hmm? I'm Martin. Hello.
5: I've been looking for you everywhere.
2: I'm sorry, Martin. I feel a little tired. I'll lie down for a while. Well, Martin, what do you think of our work? Those rats, we shot them with guns, we poisoned them with gas, we burned them with fire. It's as I told you, Martin, in this whole village after 3 days. Not one rat left.
5: Gustav, what is it? Your eyes. You've got a fever.
2: Yeah, Martin, I think it's got me. Some flea got me from one of those cursed rats. I was just
1: thinking I'd better quarantine myself. I, who have isolated so many, it is my turn. I have fever. All right.
5: I'm going to take you home, Gustav. We'll nurse you.
1: No, you will not take me home.
5: I'm going to give you the serum right now. This time you can't stop.
1: Martin, don't try to fool me. It's too late for serum. It's too late for anything.
5: Gustav.
1: Martin, give all those poor people the serum. Save them. All of them. Oh, Martin, I didn't think it could hurt so much.

0: Early next morning, Sedalius died.
1: Oh, I would have liked to have granted his request. But I remembered my promise to Gottlieb. In a truly scientific test, there must be a control, even if it cost lives. So I decided to join Dr. Stokes in St. Swithin's, where the disease was still in the spreading stage. Once again, I tried to be firm. Once again, Leora insisted on coming. Besides, I figured maybe she'd be safer along with me. We worked for days, giving the serum to only half the natives. At last, we had results. How many have we injected since morning, Dr. Stokes?
2: 395.
0: How many to go?
3: 212, the second injection.
2: Want to go right on?
0: Might as well. We ought to be through by 4.
2: All right, I'll get them lined up. As soon as you've had a bite to eat, we'll let them in.
0: Thanks, Dr. Stokes.
2: Arrowsmith.
0: Yes?
2: I'd like to shake your hand.
0: Like Dr. Stokes.
2: I've been wanting to do this for days, only I was afraid to believe it myself until the second injection of time to work. Now I know. Arrowsmith, it works. For the first time in human history, with every scientific check to verify it, a serum against bubonic has worked.
3: Oh, Sam.
2: You must be very proud of him, Mrs. Arrowsmith. You... Oh. Well, I'll get things started. Sergeant, have the lines ready. We're going right through and we finish the job.
3: Sandy, do you agree with Dr. Stokes?
0: About the serum?
3: Has it really been proved beyond any doubt?
0: Yes, it has, Leora.
3: Then, Sandy, why don't you give it to all of them? I hadn't wanted to say anything, not as long as the experiment was in doubt. But now, Sandy, please.
0: All right, I'll do it.
3: What's
0: the matter with you, Leora?
3: I'm all right.
0: I've been watching you. You haven't eaten a thing.
3: Well, Sandy, I don't want anything. Just the coffee.
0: Anything wrong?
3: Oh, nothing, darling. Just a little tired, I guess. And the heat.
0: Oh, no wonder, you poor kid. I'll take you home. Put you to bed. Come on.
3: Oh, you'll do no such thing. You're going to give those inoculations to every native in this village.
0: Well, I'll have Stokes take you down to the bungalow.
3: Oh, nonsense. You'll need him here. I know my way. What's there to be afraid of? Oh, just one thing, Sandy. I'm kind of ashamed to tell you. I've been so darn busy. I forgot my second shot of serum.
0: Leora.
3: Get out your needle, Doc.
0: Give me your arm.
3: Mm-hmm.
0: There.
3: Thank you, Sandy. And, darling, thanks for everything.
0: You're thanking me?
3: You don't know what it means for somebody like me who doesn't amount to so much, getting a chance to be with somebody who does. Oh, Sandy, I'm so proud of you and of what you've done.
0: Leora, if there's anything we've done here or anywhere, it's not mine or yours. It's ours together. Leora, why are we talking this way to each other? Darling, there's nothing wrong.
3: Oh, of course not. It's silly talk. But I wouldn't have missed it. I wouldn't have missed anything, Sandy. Not one single thing in our whole life.

0: All that day, I continued the final inoculations, far through the night, into the next morning, as Leora had asked me. Twice I tried to call Leora, but the phone seemed to be out of order. There was no answer. I went on. I wanted to be finished and get her out of there. I found her in a deserted bungalow the next day at noon, lying on the bed across the folds of torn mosquito netting. I held her in my arms. I called to her. She was still alive, but she couldn't hear me. In her delirium, she seemed to be listening for something. And then, just before the end, through her swollen lips and struggling breath, very faintly I heard her speak.
1: You will come. I know you come and help me. I know you come.

And so tonight, after 32 years, I receive my reward. I've just come home from a great hall where a banquet was held for me. There I was presented with the world's proudest scientific honor, the Nobel Prize. Speeches were made. The huge room rang with their bravos. They applauded for a full 15 minutes. Did you hear them, Leon? It wasn't for me they were applauding. It was for us, for those who were with us, for Alex Gottlieb, so passionate and wise, and Sundalius of the great heart and the invincible spirit, and for you, Leora, my wife. Could you hear them? Where you lie in your small, deep grave, in that high and windy garden overlooking the sea. It was for us they were applauding, Leora.

0: The audience here in NBC's Studio 6A has been applauding the final curtain of the Ford Theater's presentation of the Sinclair Lewis classic, Aerosmith. The title role was played by Lauren Gilbert. The part of Leora was portrayed by Fran Carlin. Dr. Alex Gottlieb was played by Peter Capel. With this afternoon's play, the Ford Theater completes its first season. In the parlance of the stage, the Ford Theater will remain dark for the summer. But even now, preparations are being made for the fall opening of the Ford Theater. In the 1948-49 season, the management of the Ford Theater plans to bring you a further series of entertaining radio dramas featuring stars of stage, screen, and radio. Next fall, the Ford Theater will be presented at a different hour and over a different network. It will be heard on Friday nights. It's been a great privilege for me to preside over these Ford Theater presentations for these past 9 months. If our plays have pleased you, I extend to you on behalf of the Ford Motor Company a most cordial invitation to resume your patronage of the Ford Theater when our doors open again in the fall on October 8th.
1: Thank you, Howard Lindsay.

Arrowsmith was written by Sinclair Lewis, adapted for radio by John Houseman, and edited by Howard Teichman. The musical score was composed by Amadeo De Filippi and conducted by Howard Barlow. The entire production was under the direction of George Zachary. Other players heard today were Vivian Barry, Dean Carlton, Art Carney, Raymond Edward Johnson, Ian Martin, Arnold Moss, Julian Noah, and Leora Thatcher.

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0: Broadway's My Beat, with Larry Thor as Detective Danny Clover. Broadway, it's an enchanted island or a prison, a crazy happy dance, or a funeral march in blues time. It's a sorcerer's palace with golden mirrors and jeweled fountains. Or it's a wailing wall corroded with pain. Call it anything you want. It's My Beat. One of the ways to get on My Beat is to infiltrate through the grim lines of people trying to buy tickets to South Pacific. Those people are going to mutiny someday. It was about 9 in the morning and a good thing happened to me. The good thing was a kid named Paul Thomas. A sweet kid, a gentle kid. A kid who'd wrapped himself in iron to stall off the pain so many people handed to him for free.
1: Mr. Clover, could I talk to you for a minute?
0: Sure, Paul. Sure, any place, any time.
1: How about in the lobby here?
0: Okay, lobby it is. Well, I'm sure glad to see you, Paul. Been a long time.
1: Not so long, Mr. Clover. It's only 5-6 months since you got me that job. Maybe 7 months since you caught me breaking into a store.
0: Who remembers what happened 7 months ago? How's the job, Paul? How's it working out?
1: Mr. Eric Aaron's been treating me fine. He's even had me bonded so I could deliver all that jewelry and stuff.
0: I bet your folks are proud.
1: Yeah, they're real proud, Mr. Clover.
0: I've been meaning to get up to Harlem to visit them. Your mother's a fine woman, Paul. Give her my best.
1: I'll do that, Mr. Clover. She keeps asking about you.
0: Paul, it's a good thing to see you the way you are.
1: I'm in trouble, Mr. Clover. I think I'm in big trouble.
0: Oh? You want to tell me about it here? Well, we could go someplace and get a quiet cup of coffee.
1: I better tell you about it fast, Mr. Clover. A couple of days ago, they came...
2: Danny Clover! How's Broadway's grabber boy? How's the finest of the finest,
0: oh,
2: huh?
0: Hi, Kirk.
2: Am I interrupting something, Danny? The boy won't mind being interrupted, will you, boy?
0: Maybe I mind, Kirk.
2: Oh, no offense, Danny. Come on, ask me how I am. Ask me how I've been doing.
0: How are you? How you been doing?
2: Oh, great. Very, very great, Danny. Yes, sir. Don't I rate an introduction to the boy, Danny?
0: Paul, this is Jerry Kirk, a private investigator. Paul Thomas, Jerry Kirk.
3: Hi, Mr. Kirk.
2: Danny, you don't keep up. A smart detective like you should keep up. I'm not a private eye anymore.
0: No? Well, so long, Kirk. See you around.
2: No. I'm not a private eye anymore. I'm in the plush, Danny. Plush office, plush stipend, furnished by Acme Insurance Company. I investigate insurance losses for them. Oh, it's a lot easier than breaking down doors to haul apartments.
0: But not so much fun, huh, Kirk?
2: More, Danny, more. It even gives me the price of a couple of tickets to South Pacific here. But how about you, Danny? You still hitting the triple features in the grind houses, Danny?
0: Goodbye, Kirk.
2: Yeah, it's been swell seeing you, Danny.
0: I'm sorry about him, Paul. Now, tell me what's on your mind.
1: I can, Mr. Clover. I got to get to work. I'm late.
0: Paul, come back here. That's how the day began, with a kid starting to tell me of big trouble and then running away. It was about 5 when Paul's big trouble started to catch up with me. A patrolman leaned out of a squad car and handed me a slip of paper. J. Arakarian, the paper said. It said the Paramount Building, and at the bottom it said, urgent. I'd been there before. J. Arakarian, lapidary and dealer in precious gems, was on the 14th floor. You went through a door and past the beam of an electric eye and waded through a carpet to a desk and an olive-skinned girl with tight black hair. You gave your name and you got nodded past another beam and some carved oriental wall hangings to a young man. Morning coat cut to hide the lines of his shoulder holster and sneer cut to fit the scar that ran from his eye to the corner of his mouth. Then a chaperone hiked through another doorway. And there he was, J. Arakarian. Impeccable in ascot, striped pants, and a Legion of Honor ribbon in his satin lapel. He had another thing, a guest.
4: I asked Mr. Jerry Kirk to be with us, Lieutenant Clover, because his interests lie in the same direction as ours.
0: Hiya, Kirk. What's all this about?
2: Mr. Arakarian will tell you, Danny.
4: Sit down, Lieutenant.
0: What do you want to see me about, Mr. Arakarian?
4: About the boy you asked me to hire. About Paul Thomas.
2: You know Paul Thomas, don't you, Danny?
0: What about Paul Thomas?
2: Mr. Arakarian is a polite man, Danny. He's trying to tell you the kid absconded with an awful lot of jewelry.
4: Please. This matter is very dolorous to me.
2: $100,000 worth, Danny.
0: How about letting Mr. Arakarian tell it his way, huh, Kirk?
4: He was just phrasing it neatly.
2: $100,000, Danny.
0: Right now, you just listen, Kirk. What did Paul Thomas do, Mr. Arakarian?
4: He failed to deliver a consignment. Failed to let me know the reason why. He has been gone since this morning. Disappeared.
2: Like a puff of smoke, huh, Mr. Actarian? That's what you said?
0: It's a sign of bright eye like you to this, Kirk?
2: Like me, Danny.
4: Mr. Jerry Kirk is from the insurance company. In a matter like this, one thinks of insurance.
0: In a case like this, one also thinks of how maybe Paul got slugged. One also thinks he could have been robbed, Mr. Actarian. Paul Thomas turns up in an alley, Kirk, slugged. A bet?
2: Yeah, sure. I know human nature, Danny. He's gone a long way with those rocks, absconded, he's stolen.
4: In a matter like this, the amount is not a pittance, Lieutenant. $100,000 worth of first water gems, your cases, setting.
0: Got a list of what's missing?
4: Right here. You see? It makes not an inconsiderable...
0: Yeah, it's not inconsiderable.
4: It is very dolorous, Lieutenant. You'll get them back?
0: Dolorous means it can make you cry. But Avakarian's dolorous was different from mine. His was $100,000 he'd lost. Mine was a boy named Paul Thomas that maybe I'd lost. But it was still only a maybe. I had two things to do. Turn the list of missing jewels into headquarters, which I did. Then call at Paul's home in Harlem. Harlem is a guilt and a scar and a wound. And the wound is a tenement lighted by kerosene lamps. A tenement with barred windows through which you can watch the moonlight darting out on the backs of hungry rats. And Harlem is a place of quiet laughter that stops when it sees you walking up the stairs to the one room in which Paul's family of five live.
3: Yes? Always Mr. Clover.
0: Hi, Miss Thomas.
3: I hardly expected to. Please forgive the way I look.
0: Oh, you look fine, Mrs. Thomas, fine. May I come in?
3: Why, of course, of course. The children outside playing.
0: It's just as well, Mrs. Thomas. I want to talk to you.
3: Please sit down, Mr. Clover.
0: See?
3: Is it about Paul?
0: Why did you see him last, Mrs. Thomas?
3: This morning. He stopped by on his way to work. Is there anything...
0: He doesn't live here anymore?
3: No, Mr. Clover. Paul's a man now, and he needs a place of his own.
0: Where is it, Mrs. Thomas?
3: Is my boy in trouble, Mr. Clover?
0: Well, we don't know. I don't think so, but I have to be sure. Where's his place, Mrs. Thomas?
3: It's a rooming house on 137th Street, 26 East. It's clean. You can actually see the sun. Paul couldn't do anything wrong. Not anymore, Mr. Clover. Paul's good. He's good.
0: He hasn't been by here tonight.
3: No, but that doesn't mean anything. Lots of times he doesn't come by at night, but he'll be here in the morning. He's always here for breakfast in the morning.
0: Well, I think I'll run over to that address you gave me, Mrs. Thomas. Sorry I can't stay and visit with you.
3: You'll let me know about my boy, Mr. Clover. Whatever way it is, you let me know.
0: It'll be all right, Mrs. Thomas. It has to be all right. Outside, it was one block north and two to my left of the subway station at 125th and Lenox. In those three blocks, you could feel the breeze from the East River fighting a losing battle with the heat. But it wasn't the heat that stopped me. It was Squad Car 15, Patrolman Florio at the controls. Not bad, Florio. Three-point landing.
5: Hi, Lieutenant. Come on, get in.
0: Thanks. You headed uptown?
5: Well, that depends, Lieutenant. Wherever you say.
0: Uptown.
5: Hey, you better call headquarters first. I've been cruising, looking for you. Headquarters said you were in Harlem.
0: Yeah, call them, Florio.
5: Sure. Patrol car 15 calling headquarters. Come in. Patrol car 15 calling headquarters.
6: Headquarters receiving patrol car 15. Go ahead, 15.
5: I take it, Danny.
0: Yeah. Danny Clover speaking.
6: Danny, Tartaglia speaking. About that Avakarian robbery. Guy named Jerry Kirk calls you.
0: Yeah?
6: Said he wanted you there when he took Paul Thomas.
0: Oh, where's all this taking place?
6: 137th Street, a condemned tenement, three houses beneath the northeast corner on Lenox. 10 o'clock, the guy said.
0: That's right now, Tartaglia. Thanks. Let's go, Florio. You heard the man.
5: Right.
0: Florio.
5: Yeah, Lieutenant?
0: You're only giving me a lift down the block. Turn off that siren, huh?

0: Hello, Danny. Glad you showed.
1: Headquarters said you had Paul. You got him, Kurt?
0: He's in that tenement, Danny.
1: But he materialized out of that puff of smoke. How do you know he's in there?
0: Look, Danny, a guy steals $100,000 worth of jewelry. It's hot. He can't get rid of it. So he makes a deal with the insurance company. The deal Paul made was for $15,000.
1: He got in touch with you?
0: Yeah, sure. He said meet him here. So I got in touch with you. I'm double-crossing him, Danny. I called in the cops. You wouldn't want it any other way.
1: Yeah, let's go in. And Kirk, keep your gun in your pocket.
0: Danny, you know I seldom carry a gun, and tonight's one occasion when I don't.
1: Come on.
2: Hey, pretty dark. Lucky I brought a flash.
0: Paul. Paul Thomas.
1: Let me handle it, Kirk. Paul. Paul, it's Danny Clover. Paul. Maybe he isn't here, Kirk.
2: He's here. That sound came from down in the basement.
1: Hey, Kirk, somebody's shooting downstairs and not at us.
0: Yes, and somebody's taking a pound or two.
1: Let's get him.
0: Don't you think it's time you got out your gun, Danny?
1: Yeah, it's all changed now. Hey.
0: Huh?
1: Shine your light over there.
0: Where?
1: Back of the staircase.
0: Yeah. Hey, Danny. A body. Danny, look, he's got a gun.
1: Paul.
0: He's dead, Danny. Your boy's dead.
1: Why was he killed?
0: He was a bad boy, Danny. A bad boy with bad company, and the company just took a powder. How do you like your boy now, Danny?
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0: Casey, crime photographer, finds an innocent-eyed young woman riding a murder go-round tonight. As he joins her, his girlfriend, reporter Ann Williams, and Ethelbert, the magnificent bartender, caution him to go slow. For a merry ride with murder, join Casey and his pals tonight. And also be around for Second Class Passenger, another thrilling study in Escape. 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
1: One thing about Broadway, you can become a name overnight. All you have to do is have three current wives or ride four winners in a row. Or you can do it the way Paul Thomas did. Get caught up in a $100,000 jewel theft. Keep your mouth shut about it by being found dead in a Harlem tenement. Not that Paul Thomas would make much of a splash, but he would make a fast 30-second conversation piece over cheesecake and coffee. A cop uses up the night begging, pleading, grubbing for a break in a murder case. Then he goes home and begs for sleep. And in the morning he goes back to his office at headquarters and starts all over again. And that's where it broke. Come in. Come in. Come in.
2: Danny. Danny, open your eyes. I got a surprise for you.
1: You open them, I'm tired.
2: I got something on the Paul Thomas case.
1: What?
2: Yeah, see? You opened your eyes all by yourself. It's not hard, is it, Danny?
1: I could close yours just as easy. What do you got?
2: Well, one of the Arakarian jewels showed up at a pawn shop.
1: When?
2: 10:30 last night.
1: 10:30? That was after Paul's murder. How come you wait till now to give it to me?
2: Easy, Danny. Take it easy.
1: All right, but how come?
2: Larry of Larry's Pawn Shops Limited just phoned it in. Says he didn't get our list till 10 this morning.
1: Larry, sir. Give me a squad card, Tartaglia. I'll pick it up front.
2: Okay. Danny.
1: Yeah?
2: I know what this means to you. Sorry, I kidded.
1: That's okay, Sergeant. It's okay. But get that squad car, huh?

0: Vanny boy. Vanny, you. This is quite an honor.
1: Hi, Larry.
0: Hi. I could have saved you the trip if you just called me.
1: You need it, the air. Okay, Larry, what do you got?
0: Danny, do you mind stepping in the back room? I'm trying to close a deal. Sometimes it embarrasses my clientele to see me consorting with a detective.
1: Ain't it a shame? Give it to me, Larry, and quick.
0: Well, Danny, this isn't like you.
1: You want me to show you what I can really be like?
0: Okay, Danny. Okay, I'll get it for you. Think it over, miss. I'll be right with you. Here it is, Danny. Here you see?
1: Hmm?
0: This diamond ring matches up exactly with the one on the arterial issue boy sent. If I say so myself, it's a beauty.
1: Yeah, but who pawned it?
0: It's on the ticket. A girl named Ellen West lives at this address on 115th Street. At least that's the name of the address she gave me.
1: You know where to send it. Send the ring.
0: It hurts me to part with it. See, isn't it polite the way I cooperate with you boys, Danny? You'll remember it, won't you?
1: Sure. By the way, what did you give the girl for the ring?
0: It's worth $2,000. I gave her 600.
1: Can't hear you, Larry. How much?
0: 600.
1: Still can't hear.
0: It was worth $2,000. I gave her $600. Danny, I could kill you. Hey, mister, you didn't hear what I said. I was just kidding. I pay no attention. I didn't mean it. I'm ready to offer you a little more.
1: The girl whose name might be Ellen West lived in a street that might have been anywhere. Could have been a market street in the slums of Madrid or Rome or Athens or New Orleans. It could have been anywhere. Right now, it was under the bridge of the New York, New Haven, and Hartford Railroad. Right now, it was a street where Paul's murderer might be waiting in a dark room behind a locked door, waiting for a knock that had to come.
2: Yes? Who is it?
1: The police. Open up.
2: Please. Why you come here? I haven't done anything.
1: Are you Ellen West?
2: That's right. That's my name. How you know my name? I don't know you.
1: I'm Danny Clover, Ellen. Broadway Special Detail. I'd like to ask you some questions.
2: Mr. Danny Clover.
1: Huh?
2: Paul told me a lot about you. Please come in, Mr. Clover.
1: Thanks. You knew Paul Thomas?
2: I knew him. I knew him better than anybody. We were going to be married.
1: How old are you? 16, Ellen?
2: 18. Going on 19. That's not too young to get married, Mr. Clover. I mean, it wouldn't have been.
1: Ellen, you pawned a ring yesterday. Where'd you get it? Did Paul give it to you?
2: Where would Paul get a ring like that, Mr. Clover?
1: Where'd you get it, Ellen?
2: Came in the mail.
1: Oh, you have the package it came in?
2: I threw it away, Mr. Clover. I threw it away. Because I didn't want to know where to send it back.
1: Maybe you should have given it to the police.
2: Maybe I should have done what I did. I got $600 for that ring, Mr. Clover. With $600, two people like Paul and me could get married.
1: Did you tell Paul about the ring?
2: I didn't see Paul yesterday, Mr. Clover. I didn't see him to tell him about the ring. Or anything. I've got so much to tell him.
1: Paul's mother said he had a room of his own. Did you ever see it?
2: I saw it. I met his roommate, Joe Kendall.
1: His roommate?
2: Well, not exactly. You see, Mr. Clover, where Paul lived, that room of his own, that was just a place where he could sleep for 8 hours. Joe Kendall had it for the other 8 hours. They do that a lot up here.
1: Yeah, I know. Now, that's all, Ellen. Just one thing. You won't go away.
2: Where would I go, Mr. Clover? Mr. Clover?
1: Yes, Ellen.
2: Here's the $600. I got no use for it now.
1: The hotbed address of Paul's roommate, Joe Kendall, didn't pan out. But a suddenly forgetful landlord suddenly regained his memory when he put on a pair of wire-rimmed glasses and examined my police badge. His cooperation from that instant was a thing of joy. Joe Kendall was working right now, mister. Joe Kendall worked in the change booth in the subway station at 59th Street.
3: Want some change, mister?
1: No, sir. Information.
3: What kind of information?
1: Your name's Joe Kendall?
3: That all depends on what connection the name's being used.
1: In connection with the police.
3: Now, show me.
1: Try this.
3: Yeah. Yeah, that badge says you're the police. Says my name's Joe Kendall. What can I do for you, Lieutenant?
1: About Paul Thomas, Joe.
3: I read about him in the papers this morning. I'm sorry about Paul.
1: How sorry?
3: Lieutenant? Oh, wait a minute. Here you are, lady. Two dimes and a nickel. Lieutenant, it's this way.
1: Maybe I asked you a bad question, Joe.
3: Not at all. I'm sorry about Paul, Lieutenant. As sorry as I am for any man who died the way Paul did.
1: What about Paul? What did he tell you about himself?
3: Well, things like I'm tired, Joe. That's what he used to say to me. When he woke me up because it was his turn to sleep, he'd tell me things like that.
1: That's all?
3: Other things too, Lieutenant, but that was the general idea.
1: Something else, Joe. That ring on your finger. Where'd you get it?
3: Are you going to believe me? Okay, Lieutenant. I'll tell you anyhow. I got it in the mirror yesterday.
1: You should have let the police know.
3: I should have, but I didn't. Maybe I was going to. Maybe I was going to pawn it. I don't know.
1: You'd better let me have it.
3: Sure, sure. Here. Take it. Lieutenant, I'm in trouble now, huh?
1: I guess right now you come under a couple of laws in the penal code, Joe, but which one escapes me? Just don't run away.
3: I'll be here, Lieutenant. Here or in Harlem. One place or the other.
1: It was a decision I had to make about the girl Ellen West and about Joe Kendall. And it was a decision I made. They turned up with a part of the missing jewelry and a strange story how they got it, and I didn't hook them. I didn't put a tail on them. If they told the truth, it gelled an idea that was shaping itself. If they'd lied, I'd know it before the day was over. Back at headquarters, I made out my report that way and turned it in. Then there was nothing to do but trade stares with Sergeant Tartaglia and wait for the report from the technical boys.
4: Well, I don't know, Danny. I don't know. I'm not sure you did the right thing. Those two might have been holding back.
5: Technical lab reports, Lieutenant. Ballistics, chemical, prints. All of them.
1: Thanks.
5: Okay, Lieutenant.
1: Ballistics, nothing. No, I figured there'd be nothing there. Hey. Hey. So long, Tartaglia.
4: Hey, Danny, where you going?
1: Take a look at those reports. They'll make your red face even redder. Photoelectric eyes wink even at you, huh, Carrion?
5: They make no distinction, Lieutenant, between friend or enemy. They're ever alert, ever suspicious.
1: Yeah. You kept me waiting a long time, Carrion.
5: A jeweler has many things to take care of, Lieutenant. Sometimes you must keep even the police waiting. But you're not lonely. Did not Monsieur Atu amuse you?
1: Oh, so that's his name. No, your flunky Atu didn't amuse me. He's so silent, so sinister, is that the word?
5: It's a good word for Atu.
1: Tell me, Atu, that shoulder holster you wear under your morning coat, how do you avoid a bulge? You must have a good tailor. I wish I had a tailor like that.
5: I will send you the name of Atu's tailor, Lieutenant. That all you wanted?
1: That's just part of it. I'd like to have a look at your vaults.
5: You wish to buy some jewelry, wholesale?
1: No, I'd just like to find some lost jewelry. Stolen, it says on this list. Stolen from a Mr. Arakarian. That's why I'd like to have a look at your vaults.
5: You're insane. But I will humor you. But first, a trifle. You have a warrant, Lieutenant?
1: Now, what do you know about that? I clean forgot to get myself a warrant. But as you say, it's a trifle. Now, how about the vaults?
5: I do not think so, Lieutenant. In your country, I've learned to do everything. Comme il faut.
1: How?
5: Comme il faut. Translation, as it should be.
1: Thanks. I like to learn new words.
5: A warrant would be as it should be.
1: Then I'll just have to get the vault open myself.
5: Atu!
1: Tell your flunky to take his hands off me.
5: Atu is a very difficult man to tell things to. Not only does he not talk often, he does not listen.
1: Tell him to take his hands off me.
5: Perhaps you could persuade him yourself, Lieutenant.
1: Yeah, perhaps I could. Oh, Atu, I went and spoiled your croesus.
5: You release me, I...
1: Well, Kirk, the eminent investigator, today on occasion for carrying a gun. You didn't have to shoot Arakarian.
6: I did, Danny. To save you from getting knocked off, I had to do just that.
1: Save me? What are you talking about?
6: Well, look at him. Look at Arakarian's hand. He was just getting ready to pull a Luger.
1: Yeah. Okay, Kirk, this wraps it up. Let me have your gun.
6: Huh? What for?
1: Ballistics will want it to check it against the slugs in the body.
6: But you saw me shoot him, Danny.
1: The gun, Kirk.
6: Are you off your rocker, Danny?
1: The gun.
6: I've got a permit for this
1: gun. The gun. Oh, ow. Yeah. Thanks for the gun.
6: Well, sure. Sure, Danny, now that I know you were sincere about wanting it. Well, like you said, this wraps it up. You figured it a little ahead of me, that's all.
1: Tell me how.
6: Oh, easy. Eric Carrier never parts with the jewels and reports them stolen for insurance money.
1: Yeah, true, true. Tell me, Kirk, how do you figure Paul Thomas figures?
6: Also simple. Eric Carrier tells the kid to make it look like the kid ran away. Well, maybe Eric Carrier wanted to do it another way, and the kid balked.
1: Yeah, that's right, Kirk. Paul came to me yesterday and started to tell me he was in trouble. It adds up, huh?
6: It adds up neat.
1: You know what else? Two of the gems showed up with two of Paul's friends. Eric Carrion mailed them to throw off suspicion.
6: Clever, real clever.
1: Yeah, but here's the twist. The gun Paul was holding in that tenement cellar had no fingerprints on it.
6: Huh?
1: He was dead before he went in that tenement, Kirk. Dead men leave no prints. Paul Thomas was dead before I saw you, Kirk.
6: Hey, that is a twist.
1: That scene in the condemned tenement, you and Eric Carrion staged it. That's why I want your gun, to check it against the slugs they took from Paul's body.
6: You're crazy, Danny.
1: Listen, how else I'm crazy. You killed Paul. You propositioned him, and he had none of it, so you killed him. And you killed Eric Carrion so he wouldn't implicate you.
6: You stink, copper. You stink, but you won't kick me.
1: I've been waiting for you to do that, Kirk. I'm waiting.
6: Ow!
1: That's for Paul. For Paul. For Paul. Ow! What stopped me was something gentle. A tap on the shoulder, it was all. But it stopped me. Man from headquarters looked down at me, and his tap was gentle. He said that was enough. I quit, but I didn't believe him. He said Kirk was something the law had to take care of. Then I had to believe him, because I'm a cop. In the mid-afternoon heat, Broadway is a desert. A desert littered with mirages of what might be men or women. You touch some and they vanish. You touch others and they snarl and slink away. It's real or it's phantom. It's Broadway, the gaudiest, the most violent, the lonesomest mile in the world. Broadway, my beat.

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Mr. Keene, the famed tracer of lost persons, goes to society tonight. Knowing Mr. Keene, you realize at once that it's not so much the question of which court, but which suspect. Mr. Keene's latest adventure, the Society Murder Case, will follow in just a few moments on most of these same CBS network stations. This is CBS, the Columbia Broadcasting System.

0: The Blue Network is proud to present Philip H. Lord's Counterspy, a dramatization packed with thrills and adventure. The fascinating portrayal of undercover agents working against enemy spies within our borders.
1: All over this great country tonight is an invisible army of men and women highly trained to protect us from professional enemy spies within our borders. Imagine chief counter spy of them all as David Harding.

0: In Pittsburgh, Henry Hughes, cultured, well-educated, and sophisticated, entered his hotel suite on the seventh floor. Seated before a dressing table in the bedroom was his most attractive wife.
1: Hello, Laura. Fixing up a little?
2: You're late, Henry.
1: Some matters down at the office. Guess I'll send for a drink. Want one?
2: Already had one.
1: Oh, having a drink alone, eh? Perhaps you weren't alone.
2: You swine! You insinuating pig! You come in with a saintly way you have, and I know where you've been. At the office, yes, the office, with lipstick all over your collar, night after night. Coming in thinking, I don't know, you think I'm a fool?
3: Stop it, you little hellion.
2: Hellion! I gave up everything to you. Decent family, money, position, honor. I followed you every place you've gone for 10 years, you sham, you fake traitor!
3: What's that, Laura?
2: No, I can't cry. I can't even do that anymore. Oh, why do I love you so?
1: Now listen, kid. You've been great. Sure, I've been seeing someone else. But you know, it's business. Now, as soon as I get all the information I'm after, we can leave this country. We'll be rich the rest of our lives. Now, I can't tell you the things I'm doing. I'm not allowed to. The Gestapo would kill me. But they've promised that if I make good on this job, it means a big job over there. We'll get out of this country.
2: But this is my country, Henry. Can't you see what I've been through for years? Loving you. Ready to die for you. But cheating all the time on my country.
1: Which means more to you? Your country? Or me?
2: You.
1: There. That sounds more natural. Well, Laura, I've got to go out for a while tonight. Now, you go to a movie or something. I'll be back as soon as I can.
2: Where are you going?
1: I've got to drive over the mountain to Connersville. It's about 90 miles.
2: You lie. You're lying like you always do. You're going with her. You're letting me down. I can see it in your eyes. Well, you can't. You won't.
3: Now, wait a minute. Okay. Okay, come along. I'll prove it to you.
2: You mean? You want me to go with you?
1: Yes, I'll prove to you that it's business. We'll have some drinks, drive over, and make a good time of it.
2: You mean it, Henry?
1: I'd rather have you with me than anyone else.
2: Oh, I'm such a fool. But I do love you so.

0: the bottle, Laura. Have yourself another drink.
1: Oh, it's a beautiful tonight. Look, Henry, you can see for miles.
0: Sure. We're about 4,000 feet up. Look how those cliffs drop right down from the side of the road.

0: matter?
1: Oh, I thought I'd turn and drive right up to the edge. We can sit for a few minutes and look out at the view.
0: Henry, the front wheels are right on the edge, both of them.
1: Of course. See how I can handle a car? I didn't have a drink like you did.
0: This is exciting.
1: Have another drink.
0: All right, but I'm dizzy now.
1: Here, lean on my shoulder.
0: Henry, I'm sorry. Quick!
1: What's the matter?
0: It's all right now, but something in my arm like a needle.
1: Oh, perhaps there was a pin or something in the cushion.
0: Oh, it felt like that. Henry. Henry.
1: Yes?
0: What stuck into me? What was it?
1: Why, how should I know?
0: You do know. It was you. You've done it. There was a hypodermic needle. You poisoned me. You had...
2: You're getting too dangerous to have around, you and your jealous streak.
0: Help! Help!
2: Tell your head off. Nobody will ever hear you up here. You're going over the cliff.
0: They'll get you for this. They'll get you for murder.
2: Oh, no. The injection was just enough to make you unconscious. When they find your body, it will have bled naturally. An accident. Your stomach full of liquor.
0: Henry! You can't.
1: No. Emergency brake. Happy journey, my dear. Now to get the front wheels over. Now the back wheels over.

0: K-7 calling counter-spy headquarters, Washington.
1: Harding speaking.
0: K-7, Pittsburgh. I think you should fly here immediately, Mr. Harding.
1: What's your report?
0: Very attractive wife of a Henry Hughes. Drove car while intoxicated off Mountain Cliff. Henry Hughes holds a rather important position in the Pittsburgh Bronze Casting Company, which is now doing war work exclusively.
1: What's the catch?
0: She's supposed to have driven off the cliff while intoxicated, but the ignition wasn't turned on. The key was in the lock, turned off.
1: Quite remarkable. In defense work, huh? Have a complete report ready. I'm flying immediately.

0: J7 Pittsburgh. J7 Pittsburgh. Check.
1: Come in.
0: Just had a thought. Check on the bookkeeper of the Pittsburgh Bronze Casting Company. Find out everything about him. We'll arrive in about an hour.
1: Now, these reports, Mr. Harding, they're all on Henry Hughes.
2: Oh, you did well to get them this quickly.
1: Notice this, sir.
2: Very well, Halpert.
1: It's a matter of 2 years there. There seems to be no record of Henry Hughes at all during that period.
2: Will you take passport files?
1: Yes, Mr. Harding. If Hughes left the country and re-entered, he did so without leaving any record of it.
2: Yes. Well, there isn't a thing here that points suspicion anyway to Henry Hughes. What about the bookkeeper of the Bronze Casting Company?
1: Elmer Bruce, 65, small of stature, light hair, blue eyes, lives with wife, both regular church attenders. She's a Sunday school teacher. They have a daughter and two sons, one grandchild.
2: Mm-hmm.
1: Bruce is very well thought of by his neighbors. He's a great lover of books. Goes to the library at least four nights a week.
2: The library, huh?
1: Quite a scholarly chap.
2: I think I'll drop over to the library and see if Bruce happens to be there.

0: Pardon me. Were you through with this book?
1: Oh, yes. I was just browsing through it.
0: Won't you sit down a moment? I'd like to speak to you.
1: Why, yes, certainly.
0: Aren't you Elmer Bruce?
1: Why, that's the most amazing thing I've ever heard of. I've never seen you before.
0: Well, this meeting isn't quite as accidental as it might seem, Mr. Bruce. For certain reasons, I didn't want to go to your home. I'd like to have you look at my credentials.
1: Mercy.
0: Oh, there's nothing to be nervous about.
1: Oh, have I done something wrong?
0: I just wanted to ask you a question, Mr. Bruce. Do you happen to know a man who works for your company by the name of Henry Hughes?
1: Why, yes. Oh, wasn't that a catastrophe, his wife's death?
0: Yes, a terrible thing. Mr. Bruce, of course you pay all the employees of the Bronze Casting Company by check.
1: Oh, yes. 462, counting the two janitors and night watchmen. That is the last count, was that?
0: I see. Yes. Now, Mr. Bruce, tomorrow your accountants are going to call on you. And Mr. Harold Lawrence, the president of your firm.
1: Oh, yes.
0: Now, these accountants are going to recommend that you pay the employees from now on in cash instead of by check.
1: Oh, no.
0: I want you to fall in with the accountants' plans to pay from now on in cash.
1: But I couldn't. I'd be untruthful.
0: Well, I'm sorry, Mr. Bruce, but these happen to be government orders. A great deal depends upon them.
1: Well, I'm sorry, too, Mr. Harding. I respect my government, but even for it, I couldn't lie.
0: Mr. Bruce, it's very refreshing to meet a man of your principles.
1: I don't wish to be an unreasonable prick. I just want to do what's right.
0: Well, couldn't you say, under the present day circumstances, you recommend paying by cash? Then you wouldn't have to say what circumstances.
1: Well, that's rather delicately skirting the truth. Well, I might, for my country.
0: Oh, that's fine. Now, you will receive from the bank each week some separate bills of different denominations, which we will have the numbers of. Now, you are to put these designated bills in the pay envelope each week of Henry Hughes until notified to the contrary.
1: Oh, yes.
0: And you're not to mention to anyone under any circumstances that you have met or talked with me.
1: Oh, my gracious. That's a big responsibility. I hope I'm a big enough person, Mr. Harding. After all, I've always lived in my very small way, and I'm not a broad or big person.
0: I know all about you, Mr. Bruce. You're considered a very fine person.
1: Thank you.
0: Now I'll have to leave you. I'm going back to Washington.

0: J7 has just arrived from Pittsburgh by plane, Mr. Harding.
1: Send him right in. Got any news?
2: Quite a bit, Mr. Harding. Very interesting.
1: Let's see. This report covers 2 weeks.
2: Yes, sir. Henry Hughes has received 2 pay envelopes, each containing $125. All of that money was marked, and the banks were instructed to watch for it and to make careful notes where the different bills were turned in from. Hughes spent about $80 each week.
1: Let's see. He got paid Saturday.
2: By Monday noon, the bank had received $20 from the Berkshire Clothing Company, $15 from the Red Moth, so that's a nightclub, $30 from the hotel where Henry Hughes has his apartment, $5 of the money was received by the bank from a little cigar stand around the corner. Hughes evidently changed a bill there.
1: Well, let's take Tuesday.
2: A $10 bill from the gasoline station and garage where Hughes keeps his car.
1: Let me see that second week's report.
2: I think I know what you've noticed, Mr. Harding.
1: Let's see. Monday, Wednesday, Friday. Yes, first week, Monday, Wednesday, Friday.
2: Yes, sir. 3 times each week, one of those marked bills was returned to the bank from the Revelero Moving Picture House.
1: How often does this Revelero Moving Picture House change its feature pictures?
2: 2 a week, sir.
1: And yet Henry Hughes, shortly after his wife's death, over which he grieved greatly, goes to a certain movie house 3 times each week. Although they change the feature picture only 2 a week.
0: Yes, Mr. Harding.
1: See that J4 goes to Pittsburgh immediately. Gets a job as usherette in the Rebel Arrow Moving Picture House. And have her contact me for further instructions.
0: Yes, sir.
1: This case is beginning to look pretty big, George. I have a feeling that we're going into action.

We'll continue tonight's case of counter-spy in just a moment. But first, here is a message of vital importance to women and girls who want to take an active part in the war effort. Your country needs you, and needs you now, as a student nurse. The need is so great that 19,000 student nurses will have to enter mid-year classes in January and February. Will you be one of them? You won't attack the enemy, but you'll fight. You'll fight pain. You'll fight casualties. Even as a student, you'll release some experienced nurse to help our fighting men on the fields of battle. Here is a direct call from your country. To answer it, women and girls between 18 and 35 who are citizens and high school graduates in good health should write to Student Nurse, Box 88, New York City. That's Box 88, New York City, and they will give you full information.

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2: Harding speaking. Proceed.
1: The man in question entered theater at 410, went down center aisle to row D, asked girl to remove coat from a seat, and sat down next to her. After a while, spoke to her, and from then on they carried on conversation. This happened Monday and Wednesday. The same girl each time.
2: Who was the girl?
1: Phyllis Lawrence, daughter of the president of the Bronze Casting Company.
2: What?
1: Yes, sir.
2: Oh. I'll contact you later.
3: Yes, Mr. Harding.
2: I'm leaving for Pittsburgh immediately. Tell J7 I'm going to call on Mr. Lawrence, president of the Bronze Casting Company.

0: Pardon me. Mr. Harold Lawrence at home?
1: He is, sir.
0: The card.
1: May I ask who's calling?
0: Kindly take in my card, if you please.
1: Would you step in, sir?
0: Thank you.
1: If you'll wait, sir, I'll take your card to Mr. Lawrence.
0: Certainly.

0: to see you immediately, Mr. Harding. She's in the living room. May I have your hat and coat, sir?
1: I think I'll take it with me.
0: May I take your package for you, sir?
1: No, I'd like to keep that with me, too.
0: Right this way, sir.
2: Come in, Mr. Harding. Delighted to meet you, sir.
1: I'm very glad to meet you, Mr. Lawrence. Sit down. Sit down. William should have taken your things. I'm just stopping for a moment. Mr. Lawrence, you have a daughter.
0: Why, yes, Phyllis.
1: Well, it's a little difficult for me to broach the subject, Mr. Lawrence. But
0: what is it, Mr. Harding? Speak up, ma'am.
1: But are you aware, Mr. Lawrence, that your daughter is quite interested in a certain gentleman?
0: Why, no. Phyllis has many gentlemen friends. I don't think she's partial to anyone especially.
1: Well, I'm afraid, Mr. Lawrence, that I must tell you that she is.
0: Just a moment, Mr. Harding. I'll respect you and your position, but whether my daughter is partial to any young man or not is none of your business.
1: Well, I don't blame you for saying that, Mr. Lawrence. And believe me, I'd never be here if it were not for a very serious purpose.
0: What is it?
1: Well, the young man that your daughter happens to be interested in is in the employ of our enemies, Germany.
0: Now, let me get this straight. My daughter, you mean Phyllis?
1: Yes.
0: She's interested in a man who's a German spy?
1: I'm afraid so.
0: No, no, no, you're wrong. Who is he?
1: A man employed by you. Henry Hughes.
0: Oh, no, no, Harding. Hughes. Hughes' wife, Phyllis, doesn't even know him. Besides, his wife was just killed. Why, Hughes is a fine man.
1: I'm sorry, Mr. Lawrence, but Henry Hughes is a member of the German Gestapo.
3: He's lying. He's lying. It isn't so. Don't you believe him, Father.
0: Phyllis, have you been listening?
3: Yes, and Henry isn't a spy. He's a patriotic American, just as patriotic as you are. Well,
0: Henry? Henry who, Phyllis?
3: Henry Hughes, if you've got to know. I've loved him for months, but I wouldn't see him. Then when his wife was killed, I didn't see why I shouldn't see him. He's honest, he's decent, and I'm not ashamed. I love him.
0: Phyllis, do you know what you're saying? I can't believe...
1: Mr. Lawrence, I'll leave. I think this is between you and your daughter.
3: Father, this man has tried to poison your mind. Henry's fine, and you know it. He's my sweetheart.
1: I'll call you shortly on the phone, Mr. Lawrence. Goodbye.
0: Phyllis, I want the truth. How long have you been seeing this man, Hughes? How do you know he isn't what Mr. Harding said he is? How do you know?
3: I do know. And he loves me. Ask him. He didn't love his wife anyway. He told me. Ask him.
0: I'll ask him nothing. You've been meeting him behind my back. You've been lying to me about where you were going. You haven't told me a thing about
3: him. Well, why should I? Is it a sin to love a man?
0: It's a sin to love an enemy. That man Harding must know what he's talking about.
3: I tell you, it's lies. Lies. Lies. A pack of lies. I'll prove it.

0: I can see under the shade. Harding's driving off in his car.
1: Can we, that fool, that stupid ass?
0: I'd like to have my hands on him.
1: It's killing his wife that's led up to this. I told him not to.
0: But he was afraid of her. She got so jealous. We've got to get out, Phyllis. Things have gotten too hot.
1: No, it isn't all up yet. Henry's driven over the mountains tonight. The Countess Fry's evidently haven't arrested him yet, and we can see that he doesn't talk. On his way back here, he's found with a bullet.
0: Yes, yes.
1: Let's get the car. We'll drive and meet him.
0: Do you think Harding was suspicious of us?
1: Not. Harding thinks you're a respectable businessman and I'm your innocent daughter led astray. He came to warn us. It's safe if we can do away with Henry before he talks.
0: What's that?
1: What?
0: That package by the chair. Right there.
1: Oh, that's where Harding was sitting. Must have been in such a hurry he forgot it.
0: Wait a minute.
1: Harding left that there to trick us. He's heard everything we've said.
0: Quick, the car in the garage. Don't stop for a thing. Come on.
1: You drive. It's time that it's cold.
0: Shut up. I'm starting this.
2: I'm afraid it won't go.
1: What?
2: Yes, the distributor cap is missing, and I wouldn't move either one of you. Two of my agents are in the back and have you covered.
1: Very clever.
2: And the next time you go to a theater to meet a man, Phyllis, if you ever do, be sure and look around and see who's sitting in the seat behind you.
0: What my daughter has done has no bearing on me. Why am I arrested?
2: Oh, come, Mr. Lawrence. You've been operating this factory on money supplied by Berlin. You make parts for airplane motors so that your firm is close to many manufacturers and you have access to their plans. Besides, she's not your daughter. She's Fräulein Grok.
1: Henry's responsible. The fool, he ought to be shot.
2: That's just what he did. Killed himself when my men went to arrest him.
1: Henry?
2: Yes. Henry. Your father.

We'll be back in just a moment to tell you about next week's exciting counter-spy case. But in the meantime... We wish to call your attention to the government's urgent appeal for the conservation of gas for cooking and heating. Gas must be conserved for the following reasons. It is used for fuel by many industrial plants, which are now expanded to double or triple their normal peacetime size. And it is used widely in the manufacture of armor plates, gun barrels, and similar equipment, which must be hardened or molded at extremely high temperatures. Because its flame is freer from impurities than the flame from coal or oil, gas is used almost exclusively in these processes. And gas is in itself a raw material for certain products. Synthetic rubber, for example, and ammonium nitrate, which is used in the manufacture of explosives. That is the why, and now here's the how of gas conservation. Don't use the kitchen range to heat the house. If you heat with gas, keep your house below 65 degrees. Cook with a low blue flame. Use hot water sparingly. Those are directions direct from Uncle Sam. They may not sound as intriguing as an assignment to track down and capture enemy spies, but the conservation of gas, practiced by millions of soldier citizens on the home front, will be echoed in cheers of victory from our fighting men, because the conservation of gas will help give them equipment and weapons they need

Next week, David Harding in Counter Spy will be back with you again at this same time for The Case of the Trailed Count, the society woman who talked too much, the highball glass served by Waiter 37, the man at the zoo, the long underwear at the railroad station, and the ultra-polite third degree. That's next week's unusual Counter Spy.

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1: Personal notice, danger's my stock and trade. If you're coming up for the third time and need somebody's help, call on me, George Valentine. Write full details.
2: Dear Mr. Valentine, I know the exact time of your morning mail. I've checked on that. You'll have a very short time to get to me and keep me from being murdered. Believe me, I have very good reason to be terrified. I can't think of anyone else to help me.
3: Anyone else to help me, and I'll do my best to make it worth your while. Be sure to come alone. Otherwise, there's nothing you can do for me. And it's signed Madge Damon.
1: Uh-huh. Well, we've gotten a few cockeyed letters, Brooksy, but this one belongs in a showcase. We got a deadline, no less.
3: But suppose the mailman decided to stop off at the drugstore for a cup of coffee?
1: Well, this man seems to have unwavering faith in our postal service. Here, let me see that letter. 426 Duane Street.
3: George, that's a full half hour's drive from here.
1: If you make every light. Sit tight, Angel. I'm going to find out what this is all about. Abrams 3C, Murphy 2D. Oh, here we are, Damon. Come on, lady, answer, will you?
4: No use trying the hall phone, mister.
1: What?
4: Ain't been working for years. Being a janitor, I ought to know. Maybe I ought to think about fixing it one of these days.
1: Yeah, well, don't work too hard, Buster. I want to get to 4C. Where's the elevator?
4: Over there. But may as well warn you, young fella, it ain't working. Another thing I ought to get around to fixing one of these days.
1: Okay, I'll walk. I'm in a hurry.
4: Something fierce the way work piles up on a man's back.

0: careful, mister. Wet floor.
1: Oh.
0: And watch out for the pail.
1: Oh, I'm sorry to step over you, Mother. Which way is 4C?
0: Oh, Miss Damon, right down a few doors. But it ain't going to do you any good. She just left.
1: What's that?
0: Just left, bags and all. There was a dark, tough-looking fella going out with her.
1: She didn't happen to mention where she was going, did she?
0: Oh, look out, mister. You don't get slopped with the mob.
1: Oh, okay, Mother, okay. But I asked you a question, remember?
0: Well, come to think of it, I do happen to remember. She said she was going to Union Station. She looked mighty like she was crying.
1: Well, tell me something else. What does this Miss Damon look like? What's she wearing?
0: Oh, she's blonde, in a dark sort of way. Short, but not one of them real short kind, mind you. She's,
1: Great.
0: Well, she was wearing one of them big floppy hats. Oh, she can get away with them, too, because, like I said, she's short, but not too short.
1: Yeah, well, thanks. Thanks very much. Now I can pick her right out of a crowd.
2: Oh, Miss Brooks, this is wonderful, wonderful. Valentine called you from the Union Station, huh? Oh, brother, that means he didn't catch wise.
3: If you'll stop splitting your sides for a minute, Lieutenant Riley, I'd like to know what this is all about.
2: Well, there's no such woman as Madge Damon. I dictated that letter to my secretary.
3: You certainly can be funny.
2: Sure.
3: What's so brilliant about a stunt like that?
2: Well, he didn't even recognize Sergeant Williams dressed up as a janitor or policewoman Ferris scrubbing the floors. And I know he's seen them both around headquarters at least a dozen times. Oh, brother. Oh, that's your big sleuth for you.
3: All right, you're a jester and your life is complete. Why don't you give me a hot foot? I won't look.
2: Oh, look, you don't get it. All this was merely incidental. I had to get Valentine out of the office this morning. Oh, but wait, honey, wait till you hear my real payoff.
3: Oh, I'm sure it's going to slay me.
2: All right, Miss Brooks, what day is it?
3: Day? Well, it's Monday.
2: I knew it. You forgot just as he did.
3: Forgot what?
2: It's Valentine's birthday. I checked on it just to make sure.
3: Oh, no. Oh, it can't be. Oh, I've got to get out of here and get him a present. Where's my coat?
2: Relax, honey, relax. This time, it's yours truly who's giving Valentine a present.
3: Yeah, how sweet.
2: Yes, sir. Look here. Here in this box.
3: A birthday cake.
2: Yes, sir. And in just a few minutes, five top-notch mystery writers, all big shots in the field, are going to be here to attend Valentine's surprise birthday party.
3: Mystery writers? Lieutenant, you sound like you're running a fever.
2: No. I've done them favors in the past, and they're just dying to come along for the fun.
3: After what you did this morning, I'm suspicious of what you consider fun.
2: Ah, come on now. Come on, where's your sense of humor? Look, we're going to stage a phony murder, see?
3: With you as a victim.
2: And I'm betting Valentine is going to fall for it, hook, line, and sinker.
3: Pardon me while I laugh.
2: Yes, sir. Look, you see, I'm going to examine the supposed victim and announce that he's dead. And I can just see Valentine going into action without even checking, without even bothering to find out if there's really been a crime. And in front of all those writers, too. Oh, boy.
3: I'm not going to let you do
2: it. What? Oh, now, come on, be reasonable. Valentine's put me on a few spots where I didn't look too bright. I need this for my morale. I'll tell you what. I'll make you a bet.
3: What kind of a bet?
2: Well, a hat for you if I lose and a box of cigars for me if I win.
3: All right. Okay, Lieutenant, you're on.
2: Okay. Ha-ha! Now we got work to do. Miss Brooks, I want you to meet Steve Barry. He writes all those hard-boiled detective novels about Dan Flynn, Private Eye.
3: You mean you write those books about Dan Flynn?
4: Young lady, one doesn't have to look like a thug to understand the psychology of a tough, two-fisted character.
2: And this is Cornelia Wollaston, who writes such wonderful, blood-curdling horror stories.
5: Yes, you should see some of the people I meet in my nightmares. Gruesome. When do the festivities begin, Lieutenant?
2: Well, Valentine is still probably wandering around Union Station, so let's get on with the introductions, huh? This is Ben Forrester, Miss Brooks. He's of the deductive school. He's here to play corpse today.
6: I'll make the liveliest one you ever saw. Don't you think so, Miss Brooks?
3: In your profession, you should at least know what a corpse looks like.
2: This is Sigmund Greenmetz. He specializes in scientific crime. Why, he spends more time in our police lab than we do.
7: Thank you, Lieutenant. I admit the thoroughness, even though some of my colleagues don't.
3: Nothing like being thorough about mayhem.
8: And this is, finally, young Mr. Copeland, who believes that every crime has a psychological basis.
9: And that's the way it will always be, as long as crimes are committed by human beings.
3: I don't mind suspense, Lieutenant, but I happen to have a dinner party.
4: Yes, where is Mr. Valentine?
8: Well, he'll be along any minute now, Barry. Oh, now, look here, Greenmetz. You know what you have to do.
7: Yes, I understand it. I pull down the window blinds to darken the office like this. Then I turn on the light.
8: Right.
7: Then when Mr. Valentine begins to light the candles on his birthday cake, I flip the lights off.
6: And with a pathetic, stifled scream, I crumple to the floor.
3: Oh, dear. Murder can be so repetitious, even when you stage it.
6: One minute. And one more thing, Greenmetz.
7: I beg your pardon, Mr. Forster.
6: Don't poison Valentine's cake with one of those exotic venoms you always fall back on in those incredibly dull stories of yours.
7: I may seem a little out of date to a successful best-selling writer like you, but at least I use careful research. I'm not a fraudulent writer.
4: Gentlemen, remember, this is supposed to be a party.
9: Yeah, cut it out, Greenmetz.
7: I don't like people to laugh at my work. You'll go through the annals of crime, you'll discover that poison has been used more often.
2: Quiet. Well, quiet, everybody. I think I just heard Valentine come in the outside office.
3: I still think I'm going to win that hat.
10: Hey, Brooksy. You know that letter I got this morning?
11: Well, did you find Madge Damon?
10: Hey, Brooksy, what is this? Who are all these people?
3: Oh, they're guests, darling. Your birthday guests.
10: What?
3: As a matter of fact, they're all well-known mystery writers.
11: Never mind, pal. You'll get to know them all later. But tell me something. Tell me, what about the janitor and the scrub woman? Didn't you recognize Williams and Mrs. Ferris?
10: Lieutenant, I got to hand it to you. You had me coming and going.
11: No hard feelings, huh? Look here. Look, I provided a cake and some refreshments, so come on, let's celebrate.
10: Okay, I'm just in the mood.
3: Go on, George, light the cake.
11: Off with the lights, Greenmetz.
7: Very well.
3: Oh, this is nice and cozy.
10: Say, I don't even have a match.
3: Here, use my lighter.
11: That's the idea, Miss Williston. Hurry up, Valentine.
4: No, you don't. Get away from me. What was that?
3: What happened?
9: It sounded like Forrester.
11: What's going on here?
10: Hey, you, Greenmetz, get those lights
11: on. Yeah.
4: Forrester! Well, what's the matter with him? Why is he lying there like that?
3: Don't stand there, Barry. Help him up.
9: Somebody better get a doctor.
11: Wait a minute. Don't touch him. Let me have a look at him.
8: Oh. We'd better get the coroner.
4: What?
8: This man's dead. Hmm? Lying on his face with a dagger in his chest.
3: Dead? What are you talking about?
7: Who'd want to kill Forrester?
9: What are you saying, Lieutenant?
8: Well, what's the matter, Valentine? Aren't you interested? This happened in your office.
10: Oh, I'm quivering like a leaf. I think the only thing that'll calm me down is a piece of cake.
8: What?
10: Tell your stooge to get up, Lieutenant. This whole setup is as crooked as a worm in an apple.
3: Oh, darling, I love it.
10: Well,
3: I get a best laid plans of mice and men.
7: Your little joke didn't work, Lieutenant.
9: He was too smart for it.
10: Yeah, when I get taken for a ride in the morning, I try to smarten up come afternoon.
3: Well, don't be such a ham, Forrester. Get up.
4: He always did like holding the center of the stage.
10: Well, maybe I can shake him out of it. Hey, wait a minute.
8: Huh? You're not trying to put anything over on me.
10: I'm not kidding. There's no dagger in Forrester's chest.
3: Of course there isn't.
10: Just the same, he's been killed.
3: What are you talking about? One practical joke is enough.
10: This is no joke, Brooksy. Right now, Mr. Forrester is very much dead.

0: return to tonight's adventure of George Valentine in just a moment. Meanwhile, let's all go back to school for a minute. 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You find yourself the victim of a very elaborate and phony birthday joke planned by, of all people, Lieutenant Riley. It might have been fun, except that the man who was supposed to play dead really died. And right in your office. And in front of four top-notch mystery writers. You know one of the four had to murder him. You might call it mayhem by experts. In fact, that's what we do call it.
1: Valentine, why do these things happen to me?
2: Well, I don't feel too good either. Like an accessory after the fact or something.
3: Now, wait a minute. Listen, both of you. Don't let your conscience bother you too much. Forrester's murder was carefully planned.
1: Yes.
3: If it didn't happen back there in my office, it would have happened somewhere else.
1: Well, at least we're pretty sure who did it.
2: Somehow I still can't believe it was Green Metz. He just doesn't seem to be the type.
3: Yeah, Angel, I second the motion. But the facts are sure stacked up against him.
1: I tell you, you could have knocked me over with a feather when the coroner said Forrester was poisoned. Jabbed with a hypodermic needle. And then to find the needle in Green Metz's pocket.
2: Green Metz said he didn't know how it got there. And with everybody milling around in the dark, anybody could have put it there.
1: Well, he admitted that Forrester had been needling him for months. Telling him all he's been doing for 20 years is rehashing Sherlock Holmes.
3: Oh, it's just a little too pat, Lieutenant. But I certainly don't have any other answer.
1: Well, I'm holding Green Metz on suspicion of murder. And I think he's going to turn out to be our man.
3: Could be, Lieutenant, could be. Hey, Brooksy. We never did get to celebrate my natal day. Suppose we spend it on a treasure.

0: See if you can find the light switch, Angel.
1: Okay. Well, late Mr. Forrester's apartment has all the standard equipment, including copies of Esquire.
0: Hold it.
1: Huh?
0: A crack of light under the door to the other room.
1: Well, I'd have to be blind not to see it. Who could it be?
0: That's what we're going to find out. Somebody's in there looking for something. He's got to have. He's not missing a trick.
1: George, the light just went out.
0: That's when I go in. Stay where you are, Buxton.
1: Okay, but I don't have to light.
0: Okay, Buster, I can't see you, but I know you're in there. Come on, make with the vocal cords. All right. All right, suit yourself. You're either going to have to jump out of that window or try to get past me. Making up your mind? Well, I don't think you're going to jump, friend, so just stay put while I find a switch and we'll...
2: No, it's not going to be the window, friend.

0: feel like I was baking a cake and stuck my head too far into the oven.
1: Oh, George, what did I do?
0: Oh, what did you do? Well, don't tell me you put this dent in my skull.
1: No, I hit him.
0: Huh?
1: Yeah. That gentleman lying face down over there by the couch.
0: Oh, you handled yourself right well, Angel.
1: Well, he hit you. There wasn't anything I could do except take my shoe off and hit him back. Golly, I hope I didn't hit him too hard.
0: Well, we'll just see. Let's turn him over.
1: Well, surprise.
0: Yeah, a big surprise. It's Barry. Steve Barry. Come on, Barry. You realize your story sounds as phony as a dime store engagement ring.
2: I know. But it's the truth, Valentine.
1: I've heard of people doing things for publicity, but not anything like this.
2: Now, please, try to understand my position. There I was in your office, Valentine, at that party, the scene of the murder.
0: Uh-huh.
2: Well, now, what would my readers think if I, Dan Flynn's literary father, wasn't able to solve it?
1: Oh, I can just hear the whole nation going...
0: Just what were you looking for here in Forrester's apartment?
2: I don't know. Just like you, any little clue that might prove whether it was or wasn't Green Metz who did it.
0: Just any little old clue.
2: Yes. If I could find the murder, the sales of my new book might run into millions.
1: You know, it's just possible somebody might think you killed Forrester, and we're here trying to destroy evidence.
0: Hey, what about that, Barry?
2: Me? Kill somebody? Me? Why, I can't even stand the sight of blood. It makes me faint. The story is my public expects from me. All that violence. Well, you just have no idea what a strain it is on me.
0: Well, Green Metz has his story and you have yours.
2: But I've told you, I'm telling the truth and you've got to believe me.
0: Well, I'll be able to tell you better about that later. Now go home, Barry. Put a cold compress in your head. And you, Angel, will you join me?
1: Where now?
0: Believe it or not, the public library. To read some mysteries.

0: Oh, George, it's getting late.
1: Can't expect to read all those mystery books tonight. What are you looking for, anyway?
2: Huh? Listen to this.
1: I know the butler did it.
2: Oh, this might be what we're looking for. Yeah, Brooksy? Here are the books by Cornelia Williston and young Copeland. You know what I found in them?
1: Words. And more words.
2: Yeah. Also, one particular phrase that keeps bobbing up in both.
1: Let me guess. Don't touch anything till the police get here.
2: No, Brooksy, no, no. In the translucent twilight.
1: Would you mind repeating that?
2: In the translucent twilight.
1: Yeah, that's what I thought you said. I just wanted to be sure.
2: Now, why should a lush phrase like that keep popping up in the books both of them wrote?
1: So they steal from each other.
2: One more intriguing little fact. Cornelia Wollaston's most successful book, The Twisted Claw, was dedicated to B.G. See? Right here in the frontispiece. To B.G., a kindred spirit with undying love.
1: B.G.? Look at that brittle Miss Wollaston. You'd never think she'd go in for baby talk.
2: A kindred spirit. And look at this book, the first one Forrester ever wrote. It wasn't signed Ben Forrester, like all the later ones. It was signed B.G. Forrester. B.G.
1: Do you think...
2: Maybe it's more than a coincidence, but I'm sending a telegram to Sweetwater, Oklahoma.
1: Well, you know, darling, it's little streaks of logic like that that endear you to everybody.
2: The book jacket on the Twisted Claw says Miss Wollaston was born in Sweetwater. A telegram to the local paper will bring us a lot of interesting details about Cornelia.
1: And then?
2: And then, I may want to pick up my birthday party where it was so violently interrupted with the same list of guests. Except, of course, the late Mr. Forrester.

0: Valentine, what's the reason for this plant break?
1: Yes, just what have you got on your mind?
0: Have you found something that'll clear this man here?
2: I'm coming to that, Lieutenant.
3: Come right in, Fullerton, Mr. Culpin.
4: What, another birthday party so soon?
5: I just got your message, Lieutenant. I came right over.
6: If you're all here to tell me how much I despise Forrester, you wouldn't be saying anything that's not true. He was obnoxious, arrogant. But I wouldn't go to the trouble of killing him.
2: Take it easy, Greenmutz.
0: Okay, Valentine, okay. What do you know that we should know?
2: You better get started, Brooksy, before the good lieutenant blows a gasket.
7: Oh, yeah. Goodbye, George, darling. I shall meet you in the translucent twilight.
4: Translucent twilight?
2: Oh, what's the matter, Miss Wollaston? Those words seem to have a special meaning for you.
7: There's nothing more beautiful than a translucent twilight, is there?
0: Say, what's going on here?
6: What is translucent?
2: Wouldn't you say that was a purple phrase, Mr. Copeland? In the translucent twilight?
5: I wouldn't know.
2: You should, if you read your own books. Or if at least you read the ones somebody else wrote for you.
5: What do you mean by that?
0: Yeah, what is all this, huh?
7: George, do you want all these fine detailed notes you made in the library?
2: I don't think we'll need them, Brooksy. I believe Miss Wollaston will admit she wrote all of Copeland's books as well as her own.
1: Goodness, you can't mean what you're saying.
6: Well, that can't be. The styles are too different.
5: That's a lie, Valentine, and you know it.
4: Ridiculous.
2: That one phrase keeps recurring often in the books you two have written.
0: Well, what about it? I told you all writers are crazy. Anyway, it could have been just a coincidence.
2: Uh-uh, Lieutenant. Authors fall in love with certain phrases and use them over and over again without even realizing it. They become just as much a part of them, just as revealing as their fingerprints.
1: Come to think of it, you're right, Valentine, you're right. I keep finding my Dan Flynn saying over and over again, I'm going to slam you senseless, sweetheart.
6: That's absolutely true, yeah. I find myself doing the same thing.
4: But, Mr. Valentine, I failed
2: Miss
4: to see
2: Wollaston,
4: how...
2: I received a little information from Sweetwater, Oklahoma.
4: Is that supposed to terrify me?
2: You wrote Copeland's books, and for a very good reason. He happens to be your son.
1: What?
0: What's that?
7: Was it pride that forced you to make a successful writer for your son, Cornelius?
1: Son? But it's Miss Wollaston. Miss!
0: Take it easy, Dad.
2: No, there was a Mr. Wollaston at one time. Okay, why don't you admit it, Cornelia? You're a widow. It's all here in this telegram.
4: All right. What if I am?
5: You can stop it now, Valentine. Yes, Cornelia is my mother. She wanted to help me in my career, but that's nobody else's business.
0: Okay. So this is going to make headlines in the Saturday Review of Literature. Now, what about it?
6: Go on, please, Mr. Valentine.
2: Mrs. Wollaston, you had a very good reason to kill Forrester, didn't you?
4: Why, I hardly knew him, except professionally. He was just another writer.
2: Oh, I see. And is that why you dedicated the Twisted Claw to B.G., and I quote, with undying love?
7: Forrester's middle initial was G., G for Gerald.
2: And he was the kind of man who had other women call him B.G., and with the same undying love.
1: You're right about that, Valentine. Forrester was always bragging about his success with the fair sex. The truth is, I once told him to his very face that he was a cad.
0: Keep going, Valentine. Let's get to the end of this.
2: Don't you see, Lieutenant? When Forrester decided he was through with Cornelia, he held a whip hand. The threat to expose the hoax of young Ted Copeland, the promising new writer.
5: Oh, I should never have let you do it, Mother.
2: So, Cornelia, you killed Forrester, and in a way that would place all the suspicion on Greenmutz. Now, didn't you?
4: Yes. That's exactly the way it happened.
6: Thank you, Mr. Valentine. Believe me, Mrs. Wollaston, I'm very sorry.
2: Of course you know you're lying, Cornelia.
0: What's this?
2: And I have an idea that I won't be the one to prove that.
0: Wait a minute. Are you trying to say she didn't kill Forrester? She just said so herself.
4: Thank you for being a practical man, Lieutenant.
5: No. No, this is one time I'm going to stand on my own 2 feet, Mother.
4: Ted, keep quiet.
5: I killed Forrester. Just as Valentine described it. But he had it coming to him for such a long, long time.
4: What are you doing, Ted? You have your whole life
2: before
4: you.
2: It's no use, Cornelia. I'm sorry I had to do it the way I did, but I had a feeling he'd tell the truth if he saw the guilt being placed on you.
5: I knew how much you loved him, Mother. I saw he threw you over. All I could do was stand by.
4: Oh, Ted.
5: The scandal about the books, it was going to ruin not only me, but you. That's why I killed him.

0: So you see, Brooksy, Green Metz would never in a million years think of poisoning anybody when he knows he's an authority in the field.
1: And you figured it had to be either Cornelia or Ted. But what made you decide it was the son?
0: Boy, Angel, don't you remember? When I was lighting the birthday cake, Cornelia handed me the lighter. She was standing right next to me, yards away from Forrester.
1: Well, you can keep your genius badge, mister.
0: Easy, Brooksy. Oh. What are you trying to do, trip over yourself?
1: Oh, no, it's just this darn heel that isn't there. Incidentally, my fine friend, I'm putting the cost of a new pair of shoes on the office expense account.
0: Oh, shakedown, eh?
1: No, girlish superstition. Never knock anybody unconscious twice with the same shoes.

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1: Ain't you kind of cold out here on the platform, Jack?
2: What? Oh, no, I'm getting off as soon as the train stops.
1: You're getting out here, Jack. Come in me carve things in your face with this broken bottle. I don't like this sight of blood.
2: Hey, wait a minute. It's not going to be my blood. Bust
1: it off, does it? Get off!
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1: Happy landing, Jack! 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

Tonight's adventure of George Valentine has been brought to you by Standard of California on behalf of independent Chevron gas stations and Standard stations throughout the West. Let George Do It stars Robert Bailey as George, with Francis Robinson as Brooksy. Wally Mayer appears as Lieutenant Riley. Tonight's story was written by David Victor and Herbert Little Jr. and directed by Don Clark. Also heard in the cast were Jeanette Nolan as Cornelia, Roland Morris as Copland, Junius Matthews as Barry, Fred Howard as Forrester, Louis Van Ruten as Green Metz, and Ruth Parrott as a scrub woman. The music is composed and presented by Eddie Dunstetter, your announcer, John Heaston. Listen again next week, same time, same station, to Let George Do It. 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

0: This program is brought to you by the makers of Popsicle, Fudgicle, and Creamsicle. Those delicious frozen confections on a stick. Now I have a swell surprise for you. The famous winner of the typical American boy contest has now become Popsicle Pete. And here's a message from him.
1: Hello, everybody. I sure am glad to meet you. And boy, am I glad I was picked to be the typical American boy. Because now I'm Popsicle Pete. I always wanted to be on the radio. And now I have a chance to tell you about some wonderful presents you can get free. See, you ought to see them. Hundreds of them. You get them just for saving bags from Nifty Popsicle, Fudgicle.

0: Presents Jeff Reagan, coming up next.
1: My name's Reagan. I work for Anthony J. Lyon, International Detective Bureau. They call me the Lion's Eye.
2: Wednesday at 9, and CBS brings you Jeff Reagan, Investigator, starring Frank Graham as Reagan with Frank Nelson as Anthony J. Lyon. So stand by for mystery and suspense and adventure in tonight's story of The Little Man's Lament.
1: They called it Margate Mansion, but the name didn't fit. It was a pile of old cement and cracked stucco held up by a half a dozen tired palm trees. The people inside didn't fit either. A crusty old lady who talked backwards, a redhead with an urge to travel fast. But it was Junior who won first prize. He was half Einstein and half Hollywood playboy. Only when this boy played, it was with poison. It started on a Tuesday. I was headed down Taft Avenue on my way to the laundromat. I had a date with a washing machine and a blonde cashier named Gloria. That's when a cab pulled up beside me and the Lion hopped out. He was blowing sparks out of a fat cigar. I could tell by the 50-cent smell that we had a new client.
3: Oh, Jeffrey, my boy, I'm glad I caught you.
1: Get back in the cab, Fatso, I'm busy.
3: But I have to talk to you. I was just going up to your apartment.
1: Have a good time. I'll be out all day.
3: Now, Jeffrey, is there any way to talk after all I've done for you? After the many opportunities I've given you to help your fellow beings in distress?
1: I've worked 3 weeks without a rest. I gotta wash my socks.
3: Wash your socks? You can talk about a thing like that when I'm here to present you with a golden opportunity? An opportunity to demonstrate our humanitarian sentiments? A chance to lift one who's in trouble?
1: How much did you lift from him?
3: $100, and it's not a him, it's a her. Oh, it's really a simple job, Jeffrey. Very simple. I've just been over there. Lovely old house, fine old family. The Margates, flower of the old South.
1: Gone to sea.
3: Well, yes, but you know how it is with descendants of old families. Fresh young growth choked back by the weeds of the old family stock. The fresh new plants smothered by decay and ruin.
1: Try Vigoro.
3: Reagan, you don't seem to understand. We've been retained by Mrs. Margate. It's about her nephew, Hillary Margate. Strange youth, very strange youth indeed. If Mrs. Margate needs protection from him, I tell you, it's a very serious matter.
1: Well, so's my laundry.
3: Reagan, will you listen to me?
1: There's another choice?
3: Yes, see Mrs. Margate, root out the facts.
1: Get her a gardener.
3: She doesn't need a gardener, she needs you, and don't give me any more trouble.
1: Okay, sweetheart. Here.
3: Hey, wait a minute. What's this?
1: My laundry. Put the shirts and socks in a washing machine, put two bits in the slot. And stay away from the blonde. She doesn't like cigar smoke.
3: Reagan, this means you will see Mrs. Margate?
1: Don't try to be coy. You knew I'd see her the minute you stepped out of that cab. I walked up Vine and turned right past Franklin. All the places up there are old, but Margate Mansion was old when William S. Hart was Gene Autry. A bunch of turrets made out of wood that termites wouldn't look at. But I was looking at what was standing in the front bay window looking at me. Red hair and wide eyes and a complexion like skim milk. She was what answered the door when I twisted the old-fashioned bell.
4: Hello. I saw you from the window.
1: Yeah, I saw you seeing me.
4: Come in. Come in, please.
1: Thanks.
4: I hope you don't mind the disorder. I'm afraid I don't. Your name?
1: Reagan.
4: Oh. Sit here, Mr. Reagan. Please don't mind the dust on the sofa. No one nice ever comes, so it doesn't matter. I like you. I want you to stay.
1: It shows.
4: You're not married or anything like that, Mr. Reagan.
1: Nothing like that.
4: Oh, that's nice. I'm not married either, Mr. Reagan.
1: I heard it was Mrs. Margate.
4: Oh, that's my aunt. I'm not married at all. Mr. Reagan, you didn't just come to see my aunt.
1: I've got a lot of time.
4: Oh, I've been foolish again, haven't I? Sometimes I get so mixed up. I'm...
1: Oh, wait a minute.
4: Yes, Mr. Reagan.
1: What's your name?
4: Gwendolyn.
1: Mrs. Margate's niece.
4: Yes.
1: Hillary's your brother?
4: Yes, Mr. Reagan. All those questions.
1: Business.
4: Business?
1: International Detective Bureau. Your aunt's on the line for $100 worth.
4: A detective.
1: Well, that's polite.

0: for it.
1: Oh, you shouldn't have told me that. You shouldn't have told me that at all.
0: Suppose you tell me some things.
1: I'm mixed up, Mr. Regan. I can't tell.
2: Blessing him.
1: It's my aunt.
2: Did I hear the front door bell?
1: Don't say anything. Don't tell her.
2: I did hear the front door. Well, Gwethelin, who is this man?
0: Regan.
2: Regan? Oh, you're the man they call the Lion's Eye. I've been expecting you. I'm gardening.
0: I should have figured.
2: What? Oh, I have a green thumb, as they say. Follow me. Go to your room, Gwethelin.
1: Yes, Auntie.
2: Gwethelin?
1: Yes, Auntie, I'm going.
0: She went all right. Like a rabbit at a greyhound race. Only I wasn't sure this rabbit could stay ahead of the dogs. But right then I had another problem keeping up with Mrs. Margate. It wasn't the way she walked. It was her talk that winded me.
2: Go to the garden. My niece and my nephew, problems that weigh heavily on my heart, Mr. Regan. Oh, this way. Family collapsing and falling to ruin. Just 3 Margates left. Myself and the 2 children, Gwethelin and Hilary. Only 52 years old with such responsibilities.
0: Hilary?
2: No, myself, of course. 52. But Hilary is the real problem. You follow me?
0: Right behind you.
2: What? Oh, yes, out this door. The garden. There. You see that pool by the date palm?
0: Uh-huh.
2: Fish. Carp, Mr. Regan. He concocts things. Hilary. Brews things. Poisons. One day he fed something he had brewed to Hilary F. Margate, Sr., the carp. And he turned bright green.
0: Hilary?
2: The carp. We found him next morning floating belly up, stark bright green. Hilary F. Margate, Sr., the carp. We name our fish after the dear departed members of our family.
0: Nice custom.
2: Yes. Hilary poisoned the carp when he was only 146 years old.
0: The carp?
2: Yes, yes. Come along. Hilary was only a boy at the time. Such a problem, Mr. Regan. Oh, here. My vegetable garden. Have an onion, Mr. Regan. Delicious.
0: Yeah. Look, Mrs. Margate.
2: Eat the onion, Mr. Regan. George. George is my gardener.
3: I'm over here, Mrs. Margaret.
2: Oh, well, you can go out back and cut the weeds, George. Mr. Regan and I have some private matters to discuss.
3: Yes, ma'am.
2: Excellent man, George. Excellent. And be sure you get them all, George. We must be rid of the weeds.
3: Yeah. Okay, ma'am.
2: Now we're alone, Mr. Regan. The onion, go on, eat it. As I was saying, Hilary, that boy, such a problem.
0: Yeah, as you were saying.
2: Yes, yes. Good, aren't they?
0: Mrs. Margate, what is it you want me to do?
2: Do? Well, I want you to look after Hilary.
0: I was told you wanted protection.
2: Well, it's the same thing, isn't it?
0: No. Hilary needs a nursemaid. That's not our line.
2: No, see here, Mr. Regan. International Detective Bureau has already agreed to handle my case. Mr. Lyon himself accepted my check.
0: He'll accept anyone's check.
2: But he promised to help.
0: Well, then talk to him.
2: I'm talking to you. I'm explaining.
0: You're explaining nothing. You give me a lot of double talk, and I have a feeling that's all you want to give me. I'll make sense.
2: All right. You're going to force me to say what I hoped never to say to anyone. Not anyone. My life is in danger.
0: I can believe that.
2: My tea. Yesterday, I noticed the odor of almonds.
0: I'm listening.
2: No, I didn't drink it, naturally.
0: Naturally?
2: Naturally. Hilary brewed that tea, Mr. Regan. My nephew.
0: Now you've said something. Where is he?
2: Ocean Park, the shooting gallery.
0: Shooting gallery?
2: Yes, he's strange, very strange. He boos things, collects guns, practices shooting. You won't like him.
0: Suppose I go talk to him.
2: Well, you'd better. As I've said, Mr. Regan, I don't wish to be murdered.
0: I headed the car down La Brea to Olympic and then out to the Ocean Park pier. It was afternoon business, popcorn and sailor style. The shooting gallery had one customer. A kid in a corduroy sport coat with a face like a cantaloupe out of season. He was taking shots at the little swinging targets. You didn't need the family album to figure him for Hilary Margate. I walked over, but he didn't take the gun from his shoulder.
4: Leeks.
0: Come again?
4: Leeks. Scallions.
0: My name's Regan.
4: Allium ascalonicum, Mr. Regan. Onions. You've been eating them.
0: So?
4: This suggests you're the private detective hired by my aunt. Bullseye.
0: You read palms, too?
4: I fancy myself an amateur detective, Mr. Regan. I seldom miss.
0: I notice.
4: As a matter of fact, Mr. Regan, I'm interested in hiring you myself.
0: Oh, that's a switch.
4: I think there's going to be a murder.
0: Anybody I know?
4: Yes, my aunt.
0: Who plays the heavy?
4: The heavy?
0: Who's going to kill her?
4: I am.
0: Practicing?
4: I don't need practice, Mr. Regan.
0: Even experts get the chair.
4: Possibly.
0: All right, Junior, let's start making sense.
4: Very well, Mr. Regan. My aunt is a domineering autocrat. Actually, I should hate to kill her. But I feel I must. To protect myself, you understand.
0: From what?
4: You know, I dabble in poisons, Mr. Regan. I am empoisonné, as the French say, poisoner. When I was 15...
0: I heard that one, yeah. Hillary F. Margate Sr., the carp.
4: Oh, he died a horrible death.
0: My regrets. Now, get to the point.
4: Ours is an evil household, Mr. Regan. The last of the Margates, a decaying race. My aunt, for example, in Wethlin.
0: I met her.
4: Then you understand that something must be done. This is an urgent matter, Mr. Regan. It would be wise to take my case.
0: One Margate for a client's too many.
4: Very well, Mr. Regan. But you want information. Perhaps I'll give it to you tomorrow. I'll phone you. As they say on the radio, you may save a life. Possibly your own.
0: It made a real funny joke the way he said it. Only I wasn't laughing. And neither was he. I got in my car and started for town to tell the lion he'd been underpaid. All the way in, I kept getting a picture of a mechanical rabbit going around a track. I tried putting Gwethelin's face on it, and Mrs. Margate's, then Hillary's. The others didn't fit. Gwethelin's did. I was still thinking about it when I parked on Hill Street and got out to walk. And that's when I put another face on the rabbit, my own. The guy who fell in behind me and started following was no greyhound, but he had squeaky shoes that slowed down when I slowed down. We stayed together for a block, and when I turned left toward the office, he turned left. I wondered if he was an amateur. I found out when I sidestepped into an alley and pulled him in after me. All right, Buster, this is where you get off.
5: Hey, say, what the devil?
0: Come on, come on. Who hired you?
5: Let me go.
0: Give me some answers.
5: I...
0: Talk.
5: You want muscles, huh? Muscles? All right. I got it.
0: He had them all right. And he knew where to use them. He had a bald head, and he used that, too. Right in the middle of my stomach. I shouldn't have bent double, but I did. It was a setup. The next blow sent me around the fender of a truck parked in the alley. I went to my knees. When I came up, it was too late. The bald head was gone. But someone else was there.
1: Mr. Regan.
0: It was Gwethelin Margate.
1: Mr. Regan, you should be careful. You all right?
0: He was following me.
1: No, Mr. Regan, no, he wasn't. I was going to your office. He was following me.
0: She was ready to talk, but the fog in my head wouldn't let me listen. I got her around the corner into a bar. She waited until the waiter brought the drinks.
6: To Bourbon Street, Mr. Regan. And if I may say so, this is a lovely tomato you're escorting to my humble palate.
0: You said so.
6: Ah. And may I say, Mr. Regan, I'm also partial to redheads. On account of my first love was a redhead. She played second flute in our orchestra.
0: Sure. Keep the change.
6: That was when I was with Tarkovsky. Ah, the Hollywood Bowl, how well I remember. Me and my fiddle. We made together beautiful music. Me and the fiddle, you understand, not the redhead. She gave me nothing but a cold shoulder on account she was hot for a guy that played bass.
0: Come on, you told me this story yesterday.
6: You don't wish to hear the story of my life, Mr. Regan? Well, it was the same way with Mr. Stokowski. The artist is lost in the world of today.
0: All right. Now we can talk.
1: I don't know, Mr. Regan.
0: Who was following you?
1: It doesn't matter. I'm used to it, Mr. Regan.
0: Well, who was the mug?
1: It doesn't matter, Mr. Regan. It's too late anymore. I thought...
0: You thought what?
1: I thought you'd help me, Mr. Regan. I was on my way to your office.
0: Why?
1: It's going to be trouble, Mr. Regan. Serious trouble.
0: What says so?
1: Everything. Hillary, my aunt. They're all acting so strangely. And those people who come to the house...
0: People? Who?
1: I don't know. But the man who was following me is one of them. Something strange is going on, Mr. Regan. Something terrible.
0: You still haven't told me anything.
1: Don't you see? It isn't anything I can tell you. It's a feeling. A terrible feeling. Everything's wrong.
0: I've got to have facts, lady.
1: I don't... Wait. There's one thing.
0: Yeah?
1: The gardener. Mr. Hendricks.
0: George?
1: Yes. My aunt knows him, Mr. Regan. Better than just a gardener. Something else.
0: What?
1: George has been in prison... I know he's been in prison. I heard him say something once on the telephone.
0: To who?
1: I don't know. There's so much I don't know.
0: That makes two of us.
1: You don't believe me. You've got to believe me. Something terrible's going to happen.
0: Sure. Hillary's going to kill your aunt.
1: Hillary? Oh, no, no. That's not it at all. It's me they're going to kill, don't you see? They're going to kill me.
0: After that, I couldn't get anything out of her that made sense. I loaded her in a cab and then walked over to Pershing Square to feed the pigeons. Maybe something would come to me. Nothing did, except the pigeons. After a while, I went over to the Examiner morgue to look up George Hendricks. There was nothing, not a word. But the Lion has ways of finding those things out, so I went back to the office. The Lion had information, all right, but not the kind I expected.
7: Regan! Regan, where have you been? I've been calling every saloon in the city.
0: You got the wrong one.
7: I often wonder why I hired you.
0: Okay, Fatso, why the steam?
7: I'll tell you why. Because you were supposed to be on the Margate case, that's why.
0: What do you think I've been doing?
7: I know what you're going to be doing. You're going to get out to Margate Mansion right now and fast. They just found Hillary Margate in his room. He's been shot through the head.
8: This is CBS, and you're listening to The Story of the Little Man's Lament. Tonight's adventure with Jeff Regan, investigator. 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And now, back to tonight's story of the Little Man's Lament and Jeff Regan, investigator.
0: Nothing made sense. There were three Margates, the old lady, her nephew Hillary, and his sister, Gwethelyn. And all three of them wanted to hire me to stop a murder. Then the Lion tells me Hillary Margate has just been shot. Well, one thing was sure. With three people to work for, one of them was bound to turn up dead. I put the Lion to work looking up the gardener, George Hendricks. Then I hopped in the car and headed out to the Margate place off Franklin Avenue. By the time I got there, it was turning dark. Out front, a black and white Nash said, "Police," in big letters. But when the old lady opened the door, she acted as though she'd never heard of police.
2: Oh, Mr. Regan, please come in. I'm sorry you didn't get to meet him. Hillary, strange boy.
0: I met him.
2: You did? Oh, this way, Mr. Regan. Well, it's no matter. It was inevitable. Hillary's uncle, my husband, before he died, warned me something like this would happen. He was a young fool, Hillary.
0: How did it happen?
2: Happen? With a gun, of course. How else could one shoot oneself except with a gun? In here, Mr. Regan, we won't be bothered by them. Sometimes police can be so nosy. Do sit down. We shall have tea.
0: With or without almonds?
2: I know what you're thinking, Mr. Regan, but I'm sure it had nothing to do with it.
0: What did?
2: Just a moment, Mr. Regan. There's someone at our door. Well, Gwethelyn?
1: I was just coming to see you, Auntie. I thought you'd want me to tell Mr. Regan about Hillary.
2: Mm. Yes, a good idea. Mr. Regan, I'll let Gwethelyn tell you. She was here at the time. Oh, she was a lovely woman. Gwethelyn's mother, my late sister. Well, go ahead, child. Go ahead.
1: I got home about 5.
2: Better sit down, child. No, not there. Here.
1: Yes, Auntie. Well, Mr. Regan, Hillary was in the gun room reading. I went in to talk to him, but he ordered me out of the room. He said he didn't want to be disturbed. He was concentrating.
0: Go on.
1: I left the room. A couple of minutes later, I heard a shot. When I went back, he was there. Hillary. On the floor, dead.
0: Then you called the police.
1: I told Auntie. She called them.
2: They've been so nice, the police. They promised not to disturb me any more than necessary. Wasn't that nice?
0: They're in his room now?
2: With Hillary. Dear Hillary.
0: Yeah. You won't need me anymore. I think I'd better be going.
2: Oh, yes, of course. Gwethelyn, see Mr. Regan through the door like a good girl.
1: Yes, honey.
2: And come again sometime soon, Mr. Regan. We shall have tea together.
0: Thanks.
1: This way, Mr. Regan. Mr. Regan, I've got to talk to you this way quickly.
0: What's on your mind?
1: It's about Hillary. Something he did tonight.
0: Like what?
1: When he came home, before that, he had a book. A big book. He was reading it when it happened. Why would he read a book and then shoot himself?
0: You got me. What was the title?
1: I don't know. But when the police came, the book was gone.
0: Where did he buy it?
1: I don't know that either. But I'm sure it's important, Mr. Regan. I'm sure of it. You don't think it's important?
0: I don't know. I reach for answers. Sometimes they come up air.
1: I know something else, Mr. Regan. It's about George. George Hendricks, our gardener.
0: Yeah?
1: He disappeared this afternoon. After it...
0: Go on.
1: Andy sent for him when the police arrived, but he wasn't in his room. The police were angry. They think he might have done it.
0: And you think so, too?
1: I'm not sure, Mr. Regan. I'm not sure of anything now.
0: She turned and ran into the house and left me with a lot of night air and cool breeze. If Hendricks had taken a powder, the police would check that angle. That left me with a book, a very big book. I walked down Franklin toward my car. Up ahead, I saw a small man in a black suit locking up a shop door. Over his head, a sign said, Franklin Avenue Bookshop. That did it. I caught him before he closed up.
9: I beg your pardon.
0: Do you know a Hillary Margate? Lives up the street?
9: Yes, I know him. Why?
0: Was he in today?
9: He's a regular customer.
0: Was he in, yes or no?
9: Yes.
0: Did he buy a book?
9: No.
0: You sure?
9: Positive. He asked for a volume we didn't have.
0: What volume?
9: I don't remember the title because we didn't have it in stock. It was a textbook.
0: Textbook?
9: Yes, on horticulture. Plants.
0: Plants?
9: Does that mean something to you?
0: Yeah. It could explain why the Margate family has gone to seed. It was crazy, but it was beginning to untangle. I headed for my car up the street. Before I touched the starter, I found out I had company.
10: All right, Regan, drive.
0: The gun in my back told me he meant it. One look in the mirror told me he was George Hendricks. Well, you're calling him. Where to?
10: Your apartment. I want to talk. Have a chair, Regan. It's your house.
0: Thanks.
10: I talk. You sit and listen.
0: I can stand.
10: I say sit down.
0: It's your party, Hendricks.
10: There's been an accident at the Margate house.
0: I heard.
10: Hillary shot him, sir.
0: That right?
10: You think different?
0: Changed my mind.
10: I didn't kill him, Regan.
0: Who said you did?
10: I never could get used to confinement.
0: Oh. San Quentin?
10: Sandstone. Sandstone, Minnesota.
0: Tell me more.
10: Listen, Regan, the police don't like guys with a record.
0: What was your rap, Hendricks?
10: Checks, something like that. Forgery.
0: So why tell me?
10: You're moving in my direction, Regan. I don't like it.
0: Is that why you ran?
10: There's something else.
0: Yeah?
10: The name. It isn't Hendricks. It's Margate.
0: What's that?
10: Freehold Quincy Margate.
0: No wonder you changed it.
10: There were several reasons.
0: Yeah, Old South family.
10: Listen, Regan, you gotta believe me. I didn't kill Hillary. I didn't have anything to do with it.
0: You know a big guy? Bald head with a stupid face?
10: Morley. He works at the Margate place part-time.
0: What's his job?
10: Flunky. He works in the garden with me.
0: When he isn't tailing the girl.
10: Leave me out of that part of it.
0: Well? Do I answer that?
10: Yes, but watch what you say.
0: Regan.
11: Regan, I expected to hear from you sooner. What's happened to you? Regan, are you there?
0: Yeah, just got here.
11: What's the matter? Someone with you?
0: You're a genius.
11: Well, I just found out about Hendricks.
0: You guessed it.
11: You mean he's there?
0: Go on.
11: Listen, that's not his real name, Regan. He's a Margate. Freehold Quincy Margate. Age 46, height 5'11", weight 180.
0: Get to the point.
11: Well, about that prison record, quite correct. It was 8 years ago. Charge?
0: Narcotics violation.
11: Well, yes, but be careful. He'll hear you.
0: No, he won't. He just went out the door, fast. I had what I needed. I averaged 50 down Franklin and pulled up in front of the Margate place 10 minutes later. It was dark and it looked empty, like a beer can after a picnic. I found an open window and crawled in. It was the gun room, and that meant I didn't have to go much farther. But somebody changed my mind for me when the door suddenly opened, and a hunk of orange lightning stabbed in my direction. I ducked in the chair next to me, toppled over. I couldn't wait for the next one.
1: Let me go!
0: Stop it!
1: You're hurting me!
0: That's better. Now, some lights.
1: Mr. Reed, I thought you were one of them.
0: I'm not. That book Hillary was reading.
1: What?
0: I'm in a hurry, baby.
1: You already know, don't you, Mr. Reed? All right. I didn't see it closely. It had pictures of plants.
0: Like the ones in your backyard?
1: Yes. I didn't know what it meant until...
0: Until Hillary got it, and then you were too scared to talk. Why?
1: Mr. Regan, Hillary didn't poison my aunt's tea. They only said he did so they could kill me and then blame him for it. That way they'd be rid of both of us.
0: Yeah, but Hillary caught on too quick.
1: That's why they killed him, Mr. Regan. Oh, don't let them know I know.
0: It won't matter now, baby. I circled around the house in a hurry. Empty. Then I tried the garden. That's when I saw it. 50 yards behind the house. A strange light at first. Then something red that began to grow. Then smoke and more smoke. I ran for the back of the garden and the flames. She saw me coming.
2: Stand back, Mr. Regan.
0: Maybe tomorrow, Mrs. Margate.
2: I warn you, Regan. Stand back.
0: You heard me, remember?
2: Take one more step, Mr. Regan, and Marley will kill you.
0: You figured he'd be around? Put that gun down, Marley. The smoke's getting in your eyes.
2: No, no. Shoot him, Marley. Shoot him.
0: You're too late for that. I drove across the column of smoke and caught his arm as he tried to find me with that gun. I got to him first. I owed him something for what he'd given me in that alley, and I paid him back with interest. The old lady just stood there and glared at me, the fire reflecting in her eyes. It took me 10 minutes in my best sport coat to stop the blaze. But the price was cheap, because where the fire had been was a nice pile of Exhibit A. It looks just like an ordinary plant, but the police call it marijuana. Somebody spotted the smoke and called the fire department. The police were right behind them and loaded the last of the Margates into the wagon. And it was like Gweth said. She was scheduled to turn up poisoned, and I was supposed to testify that Hillary had done it. Only Hillary caught on too fast, and they gave him a bullet for his trouble. And after I finished up at headquarters, I went to the office and filled the lion in. He was disappointed.
12: And this fella the police picked up at the depot, this Hendricks, he wasn't the culprit we were looking for?
0: He was under the old lady's thumb like the rest of the family. She blackmailed him into growing this stuff. With his record, he couldn't afford to squawk.
12: He couldn't afford to squawk? How do you think I feel?
0: You got a check for $100, didn't you?
12: Well, yes, I did.
0: Pay you, didn't she?
12: Well, you see, Jeffrey, that is, she gave me a check when I first went out there for $100.
0: You said that.
12: Well, I didn't think anything of it at the time, but, well, you see, her brother-in-law...
0: You mean...
12: Well, that is, Hendricks did have a prison record for narcotics violation, but, well, it seems upon examining the records more closely, there was an earlier sentence for,
0: Bad checks.
12: Yes. It seems to run in the family.
0: I don't get paid this week.
12: Go on. Quit me. Take a man when he's down.
0: Oh, stop it.
12: You know I never withhold payment when I have it. Right now I don't have it. Maybe next week.
0: If you wait 2 weeks, it'll be Thanksgiving.
12: What's that mean?
0: You can have the end of the turkey I've been getting.
12: Jeffrey, you're not being kind. Remember my heart.
0: I'll try.
12: Oh, thank you, Jeffrey. Thank you. Now, here's 25 cents.
0: For what?
12: Go over and pick up your laundry. I forgot to wait for it.

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Original music is by...

Jeff Regan, investigator, is heard each week at the same time over CBS. Bob Stevenson speaking and inviting you to be with us again next Wednesday at 9 for more suspense and mystery and adventure with Jeff Regan, investigator.

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4: But why shouldn't I be? 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Then every Thursday, everybody will know the right time to hear me say, Anchor Hawking is the most famous name in glass.

0: Good evening, ladies and gentlemen. This is Tony Marvin. Every week at this time, the Anchor Hawking Glass Corporation of Lancaster, Ohio, and its more than 10,000 employees bring you another adventure of Casey, crime photographer, ace cameraman who covers the crime news of a great city. Written by Alonzo Dean Cole, our adventure for tonight, the piggy bank robbery. In the morning. An elevator in the towering express building stops at an upper floor and discharges a sleepy-eyed Casey. Heavy-footed, he walks across the corridor and wearily opens a glass-paneled door labeled Photography Department.
1: Hi, Casey.
2: Hello, Jim.
1: Your car break down on the way here, or have you simply decided to keep bankers out?
2: What do you mean?
1: Hasn't anyone ever told you that we button pushers are supposed to punch the clock at 8 a.m. sharp when we're on morning shift?
2: Oh, nuts you.
1: Okay, pal.
2: I never can wake up in time for this morning trick.
3: City desk been looking for me?
1: No. But Bill Shapiro has.
2: Well, what does Cubby want?
1: He came in all excited this morning. Something very mysterious has happened to him.
2: What happened?
1: Well, sometime during the night... here he is. He'll tell you himself.
4: Casey!
2: Oh, Bill.
4: I've got the city room looking for you. I thought you might have gone there before coming here.
2: You didn't tell the desk I hadn't shown up here, I hope.
4: Certainly not. What do you think I am?
2: Okay, I'm only kidding, pal. Jim tells me something happened to you last night.
4: It was the darndest thing, Casey.
2: Oh, shut up, Bill. Tell your story.
4: You're not going to yawn when you hear it. This is something right up your alley.
2: At this time of day, my alley is strictly...
4: Well, of course, if you don't want to be bothered.
2: Oh, wait a minute. Excuse me. I don't mean to be a sleepy lug, Bill. Naturally, I'm interested in whatever happened to you. Go ahead, shoot.
4: Casey, you know my wife and me have a 16-month-old kid.
2: Uh-huh.
4: Well, when I got up to come to work this morning, naturally, the first thing I do is to go into the living room to look at Julius where he sleeps.
2: Actually,
4: what do you think I see besides Julius?
2: What?
4: Someone's been in our living room during the night. They jimmied the door and searched the place.
2: Well, they didn't hurt the kid.
4: They didn't even wake him. And we couldn't see that anything was missing at first. The wife's gold wristwatch was laying out in plain sight, and so was $15. But the burglar hadn't touched him. What do you think was the one and only thing he took, Casey?
2: Well, you tell me.
4: Little Julius's piggy bank.
2: Piggy bank? What's doing it?
4: Not over a buck in small change.
2: Your burglar was either a goof or some kid.
4: Wait a minute. Been around enough to know the kind of jobs house prowlers do, and our job was opened by an expert. Casey, I got an idea why that piggy bank was stolen.
2: Huh? Why? What is it?
4: This was a brand new piggy bank because Julius busted his old one yesterday morning.
2: So?
4: You see, Julius likes his piggy bank like some kids like a certain doll.
2: Uh-huh.
4: He always wants it with him when the wife takes him out in his carriage. And sometimes people who stop to look at him drop a couple of pennies in it. Well, someone dropped something else in that bank of his. The one that he busted.
2: What?
4: Now, this is something I ain't told anybody else, Casey, because if there's a big story in it, you're the guy who can get it, and I want you to have it.
2: Thanks.
4: You've been awful nice to me since I've been working here.
2: You're not a hard guy to be nice to, Bill. Well, what is somebody dropping the kid's bank?
4: This.
2: That looks like a pass key.
4: Uh-huh. Somebody who stopped to admire the kid must have stuck it in there. Now, I think it was some crook who had to get rid of it in a hurry, and last night he came to get it back. But he didn't know, of course, that the bank he took wasn't the same one he put the key in.
2: Your wife didn't remember anybody dropping the key in.
4: No. What do you think, Casey?
2: Well, maybe just an old key to nothing at all that some chiseler dropped in the bank, like some guys dropped slugs in the collection baskets at church.
4: But it might be the key to a place where stolen dough is hid. A jewel.
2: If this was a key to a safety deposit box, I think you might have an idea, but it isn't. This is just an ordinary flat cylinder locked door key.
4: My idea's all wet, huh?
2: Well, it's pretty far-fetched, you know, Bill. Of course, you reported the burglary to the cops, huh?
4: Yeah.
2: What'd they say?
4: Well, what you said, that only a goof or a kid would steal a baby's piggy bank and nothing else.
2: Mm-hmm.
4: But I didn't tell them about the key. You keep this key and think about it, Casey. I still got a notion there's a mystery in it and a story.
2: Okay, Bill. I'll just stick it in my desk drawer and do some thinking about it.
5: Yes, I will.
2: When I wake up... If you don't mind, I'm going to grab myself a nap.
5: Sure.
2: Oh, nuts. Photography department, Casey Street. Oh, hello, Bert.
6: Yeah, go ahead, shoot.
4: City desk.
2: What? Wharf Street, under Pier 30. All right, I got it. Well, who's Manny Armstrong? Oh, sure. Yeah, yeah, I remember now. Listen, tell Annie Williams I'll meet her downstairs in the lobby. We'll get right down there. Goodbye.
4: Well, what is it, Casey?
2: That's the end of my map. Manny Armstrong, the counterfeiter, has been found murdered.
4: Counterfeiter?
2: Yeah. One of the smoothest, too. He nearly drove the Treasury Department nuts before they nailed him. That was around 10 years ago, and almost forgotten the guy's name. Where's my hat?
4: There, on your head.
2: Huh? Oh, thanks, yeah. I'll see you later, Bill.
4: Don't forget to think about that key, Casey.
2: Key? What key?
4: Oh, yeah, sure, yeah. I'll think about it, kid. So long.

0: some more sweet vermouth. We only got one bottle left in the back of this bar here.
1: And bring up some more lemons.
0: Yeah, and some...
2: Huh? Where did you two blow it?
0: Never mind them lemons, Walter. Just now.
3: Oh, boy, do we feel beat up.
4: Oh, you can say that again. We stuck on an assignment for 12 solid hours, Ethelbert.
0: What assignment, Miss Williams?
4: The Manny Armstrong murder.
0: I read about that in the evening papers. He's the old counterfeiter who was just freed from prison.
5: Yeah, well, he didn't enjoy much freedom. He gets into this town yesterday morning after being sprung from the federal pen at Lewisburg, and this morning he's found dead under a barge pier.
0: Beaten to death, the papers said.
4: Not just beaten, Ethelbert. He was deliberately tortured.
0: Yeah?
5: Well, that side of the murder's off the record. The cops don't want it known yet, Ethelbert. So,
0: of course, I won't say anything. Any clues as to who done it, Casey? Off the record?
5: Well, only one.
0: Yeah?
5: Marks on his face and head indicate that the guy who beat him wore a heavy signet ring with a big, sharp-cornered letter E on it.
0: That sounds like a hot clue.
5: Well, that's what made us stick with the case so many hours, but it hasn't led us anywhere so far.
4: Thank goodness we'll get time off tomorrow for those extra hours, Casey. I'll use them all in sleeping.
5: Me too, Annie. Hey, Ethelbert, have some coffee brought here to the bar for us, will you, pal? Hey,
0: sure.
1: Hey, Walt!
0: Oh, Walter, have some coffee brought for Miss Williams and Casey. And take back them lemons. To get back to the subject, didn't this Manny Armstrong have some known enemies who might
5: have... For a crook, he had very few enemies, pal. Anyway, the torture angle indicates that the killer was trying to make Armstrong cough up information.
4: And the cops have another angle on that. The Treasury Department got a conviction against Armstrong 10 years ago for making and passing $5 and $10 bills that were good enough to fool anyone but experts. They weren't able to find the plates he made them with. Those engraved plates would be worth plenty to another crook who wanted to go into the counterfeiting racket.
0: So the killer may have tried to make Armstrong tell where they was hid, huh?
5: That's the idea.
0: Mm. Do you think he did tell?
5: It's doubtful if he was able to tell.
0: Why?
5: You see, during his last 5 years in prison, Armstrong was a very sick guy. He almost completely lost his memory. Prison doctors are convinced that Armstrong doesn't know where he hid those plates or recall much of anything else that he did before his sickness began.
4: Which seems to explain why he was beaten to death, Ethelbert.
0: He couldn't tell.
5: Yeah, that's right.
1: Hey, where's the coffee? Hey, Walter, where's...
0: Excuse me, there's the bar phone.
5: Bruno Cafe,
0: Ethelbert speaking. Yeah, just a minute. For you, Casey.
5: What?
0: You're city debt.
5: City debt?
4: Oh, we're not on duty.
5: And we're not going to be. Give me that call. Hello, Casey speaking. Oh, there's an assignment you think I'd like to cover, huh? After I just put in 12 hours on a job. What do you think I am, anyway? So... Wait a minute. Say that again. I'll go up there right away. Thanks a million. Thanks for handing this to me, boss.
0: This guy's sick, Miss Williams.
4: What is it, Casey?
5: Bill Shapiro's just been taken to the hospital. He may die.
4: Bill Shapiro?
0: The Cub photographer you like?
5: That's right, yeah.
0: He was in here just this morning telling me about his apartment being robbed of a piggy bank.
5: Tonight, he's been almost beaten to death. His wife's badly hurt, too.
4: But why?
5: Come on, Annie. We're going to find out why.
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0: Since you're on the job here, Logan, I guess it means Shapiro is a homicide case.
1: Now, fortunately, it doesn't, Casey. What? I just got word from the hospital that your friend's going to be okay.
0: Oh, yeah?
2: I'm so glad, Captain.
0: Me too. How about his wife and his baby?
1: Yeah, the baby wasn't hurt at all. Mrs. Shapiro is hit in the head and KO'd, but right now she's suffering nothing worse than shock and hysteria. Now, she's been taken to the hospital, too.
0: Now, well, what happened in this apartment?
1: Oh, Mrs. Shapiro said that about 6:30, just as she and her husband were about to have dinner, she answered a knock at the door, and when she opened it, saw a man there, and, well, that's the last she remembered.
2: The man knocked her unconscious then?
1: Yeah. And when she regained consciousness, she found her husband lying in the kitchen floor, dead, she thought, so I got a homicide report when she phoned headquarters.
0: Was she able to describe the guy who hit her lung?
1: No, he worked too fast, and her husband won't be able to tell us anything for at least a week.
0: Of course, she told you about the burglary here last night.
1: Yeah. Oh, you know about that piggy bank thing, eh?
0: Yeah, Bill told me this morning. Think there's any connection there?
1: I've been trying to figure one, T.C., but the parts don't fit. Anyone who prowls an apartment and steals nothing but a kid's penny bank isn't the sort of crook who comes back later and nearly kills the guy.
0: That's the way it seems to me.
1: But I have found a connection with something else that's red hot.
0: Yeah?
2: What?
1: Now, strictly off the record, whoever beat up Shapiro wore a signet ring with a big, sharp initial E.
2: Casey!
0: You found the same marks on Bill as you found on Manny Armstrong?
1: Mm-hmm. And the beating Shapiro got was like the one Armstrong took, blows to the head and face, only Shapiro lived through it.
0: Yeah, but...
2: What connection can Bill Shapiro, just a cub reporter, have with Armstrong?
1: That's what I want to ask you with Casey, Miss Williams. You especially, pal, you know Shapiro.
0: Well, he couldn't have any connection with Armstrong. He was only a kid when Armstrong went to jail 10 years ago. Now, wait a minute. What did Mrs. Shapiro tell you about that piggy bank robbery?
1: Only that the bank was stolen.
0: Did she mention anything about a key?
1: Key? What key?
0: Maybe the key to the Shapiro-Armstrong connection. Pal, I'm going back to the office. Where can I reach you in half an hour?
1: Hey, what is it?
2: Yeah, that's what I'd like to know.
0: I got a notion. Or rather, Bill Shapiro had one that may pay off. I don't want to talk about it. I did some thinking that I promised Bill I'd do before.
1: Well, maybe you know what you're talking about. I don't.
0: Where can I reach you in half an hour?
1: I'll be back at headquarters.
0: All right, I'll phone you there. Come on, let's get to the office, Annie.
2: Oh, okay, but lady in the dark had nothing on me.
0: Well, I'll enlighten you on the way, Annie. Come on. I talked to in a drawer of my desk this morning. Here it is. Here it is. Hmm?
2: It's just an ordinary flat pass key.
0: Well, maybe it isn't ordinary. Wait a minute. Try this magnifying glass.
2: Why?
0: I got a hunch.
2: Well, through the magnifying glass, it's still an ordinary flat pass key.
0: Look at the other side.
2: Still nothing out of the ordinary.
0: No.
2: Well, there goes the hunch.
0: I guess so. Not you see. Armstrong was an engraver, and I figured he might have engraved something on his key so fine that it couldn't be seen with the naked eye. Something maybe about the location of those counterfeit plates that he hid away before his memory went haywire. Well, I'm used to being wrong.
2: You gave Captain Logan a big build-up about this. You better call him up and tell him to forget it.
0: Yeah. Wait a minute.
2: Now what now?
0: I just noticed something different about this key Bill Shapiro gave me.
2: Different?
0: This isn't a key turned out by one of the big lock companies. This is a duplicate.
2: So what?
0: Well, locksmiths who make duplicate keys often stamp their names on the blanks they use, but I've never known a one of them who stamped on the original number, Annie. This key I got from Bill Shapiro has a name and an identifying number on it.
2: Ludwig Marriott. And the number's 12138.
0: Hey, wait a minute. That isn't a true identification number.
2: Mm-hmm.
0: Manufacturers use serial letters to avoid running their numbers up into the millions. This key has no letters on it.
2: What do you think?
0: Well, this 12138 must be a code of some kind. And the name... Wait a minute. Let me look at this phone book.
2: Yeah.
0: Armstrong spent most of his life in this town. He was arrested here. He must have hidden those plates here. Marius is an uncommon name. Let's see. There's only one listed in the book, Annie. And he's listed as Edward Marius, DDS. He's a dentist, not a locksmith.
2: But the name on the key isn't Edward Marius. It's Ludwig Marius.
0: So. The name's so unusual. They must be relatives. Annie, that signet ring. Some people put their first initial on jewelry instead of their last, and Edward begins with an E.
2: Well, so does Emily and Ethel and Ermentrude.
0: I know. All right, anyway, let's take this key to Logan instead of phoning him. You'll get a code expert in who'll give us the lowdown.
2: Okay.
0: All right, come on. I'll open the door.
2: Okay. Oh, out.
3: Excuse me, lady. I was just about to go in when this gentleman decided to let you and himself out.
4: There's nobody in the photography department now, mister. The guys are all out on assignment.
3: Now I can see the place is empty, which saves me trouble, Casey.
2: He's got a gun.
4: What is this?
3: Step back into that empty room, both of you, and quick.
4: Go on, Henny.
2: Yeah, okay.
3: Now give me the key.
4: What key?
3: The key I've been hearing you talk about from the outside this door. Hand it over.
4: No.
2: Yes. Go ahead, Adam, look out.
3: That's been done. Now you
2: sit. No.
3: And just to make sure you stay quiet, I put you both out to keep it wasn't too dangerous here. Thanks for the key, fella. So long.
4: All I can tell you about the guy, Logan, is he was big as an ox.
2: Yeah, he was dark and swarthy.
1: Well, you can identify his picture if it's in our criminal files, can't you?
4: I doubt.
2: Yeah, so do I. His hat was pulled down over his eyes and his overcoat collar was turned up.
4: Yeah, I can tell you this about him, though. He throws a punch like a mule throws a kick. I'm still groggy.
2: I don't feel so good either.
1: You're both lucky you got off as easy as you did. Have you looked in a mirror since you came to and phoned for me, Casey?
4: Yeah. It's a cut on my jaw that looks like an E.
1: Yeah. Before this muscle man finished with Shapiro, he obviously made him tell that the key had been given to you.
4: Sure. So he hung around outside the office here until he saw me come in. Then he listened at the door. It was all set when Ann and I started out.
2: Was he set?
1: Say, Casey, go over your theory of this key business again. I want it straight.
4: Well, now we know that the key connects everything that's happened. Armstrong must have known this guy with the E-ring wanted him. Was after him. He must have been so close that Armstrong had to act fast. He saw a baby on the street sitting in a carriage playing with a piggy bank. So he stopped, admired the kid, you know, dropped the key in the bank. All the time he was conning the mother into telling him her name and where she lived.
1: He meant to get back the key after he shook the E-ring guy, but he couldn't shake him, and E-ring put the pressure on him under that pier until he spilled the word.
4: That's it. E-ring goes to Shapiro's after he kills Armstrong. Gets the piggy bank, finds the key isn't inside, then goes back to Shapiro's and tortures Bill into telling him that I have it.
1: You and Miss Williams say you can't remember all the die stamping you found on that key.
4: Only the name, Ludwig Marius.
2: In both cases, I think that the number started with 121, but we can't recall the rest.
4: Wait a minute. Now that my so-called brain is clearing a bit, I think that name is the gimmick of this thing, Logan.
1: Yeah?
4: And I don't think it's a code, because Armstrong could never remember a code. The figures and letters stamped on it mean just what they say.
2: Well, then, what we do remember is no help. There's no Ludwig Marius listed, only Edward Marius.
4: My hunch says that he's the works, Luke. I want to meet that guy. And he's not going to slip any more fast punches over when I do.
1: Casey, we'll play your hunch. Let's call on Edward Marius.
5: The maid said you people wish to see me. I'm Edward Marius.
4: You? This isn't the guy who socked me, Logan.
2: No, that man was twice his size.
5: Pardon me, but I don't understand.
1: Mr. Marius, I'm Captain Logan of the police.
5: Police?
1: This is Miss Williams and Mr. Casey of the Morning Express.
5: I'm happy to meet you, but I have no business with the newspapers or the police. I'm merely a practicing dentist.
1: Mr. Marius, you're the only person of your name listed in the phone book or the city directory. And
5: I'm the only Marius in this city that I know of.
4: Have you ever heard of a Ludwig Marius?
5: Heard of him. Ludwig Marius was my father.
2: Huh? Your father?
5: He died 10 years ago.
4: Oh, he died?
5: Yes.
1: Will you tell us something about your father, Mr. Marius?
5: What, for instance?
1: What he did, who he worked for, his association.
5: He worked for humanity. He was a clergyman.
4: A clergyman?
5: Yes. My father was minister of the Hillside Church around the corner. Anyone in the neighborhood can tell you about his association. Gentlemen, I'm proud to be able to say that my father, Ludwig Marius, was the most loved member of this community.
4: Oh.
5: What is this all about, please?
1: Casey, you answer that.
4: I guess we might as well be going, Logan. Wait. Your father died 10 years ago, Mr. Marius?
5: Yes.
4: Logan, didn't Manny Armstrong live in this neighborhood just before his arrest?
1: Yeah, on Burnham Street, about 6 blocks from here.
4: Mr. Marius, Did your father die on January 21st?
5: Why, yes. January 21st, 1938.
4: That's it.
1: What's it?
4: Where was he buried, Mr. Marius?
5: Well, in Beechwood Cemetery. In our family plot.
4: Thanks. I think I've got it now.
2: You've got what?
4: Sure I have, Annie. And Mr. Marius has helped me remember all the numbers stamped on that key. I said he'd be the works of this
1: thing. Hey, will you tell us?
4: Sure. We're going to Beechwood Cemetery from here. And watch.

0: someone's coming. I see nothing.
1: A man. Among those tombstones. He looks like a ghost.
0: Ghosts don't carry a pick and shovel, Annie. I don't think.
1: Casey, he's a big man.
0: That he is. He's the guy who socked us. I won't forget him. That's your Mr. E-Ring.
2: Are you sure?
1: I am. That's the overcoat he had on, and the hat.
2: Well, if you're both positive in your identification, I'll step out from behind this monument right
0: now. No, you won't, pal. This is my party.
1: Casey, come back here. He's twice as big as you are.
0: Yeah, but I'm twice as mad.
3: 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You know, one of the most heartwarming salutations in the world is the phrase, "Have a cup of coffee." 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

0: trouble, but I sure was proud of him.
1: Yeah, but look at his face, Miss Williams. All those E's.
0: Well, at least he tried. It's a good thing Captain Logan was there.
1: You say them plates for making counterfeit $5 and $10 bills was really in that preacher's coffin, Casey?
2: Yeah. That's where they were, Ethel.
0: Mr. Ludwig Marius died at just the time the Dutch Treasury agents were about to close in on Manny Armstrong. So he made an apparently innocent visit to the Marius home where the minister was lying in his coffin.
2: And while nobody was paying any attention, he shoved the plates out of the body.
1: Ooh, then he had that key made so he wouldn't forget where he put them.
2: Oh, no, not then. Oh, no. He made the key himself in prison about 5 years later. He realized he was beginning to lose his memory.
0: And he passed it to his lawyer for safekeeping, without giving the lawyer any hint that it was more than an ordinary key.
1: The lawyer told you this?
2: No. We got the dope from Mr. E-Ring. His real name is Ellis Eno. Eno was a convict in Lewisburg prison at the same time as Armstrong.
0: And the old counterfeiter was delirious for a while, and he spilled the story of the key to Eno, but he couldn't remember the name stamped on it or the number.
1: What was the meaning of that number?
2: It was a date. The date of Marius' death. 1/21/38. Which translates pretty easily as January 21st, 1938.
1: I see.
2: I thought you would. Well, Eno got out of the pen before the old man did and waited. Armstrong saw Eno tailing him, and after he got the key from his lawyer, he suspected why he was being tailed, dropped the key in a little Julius Shapiro's toy bank, and you know the rest.
0: You know, best of all, Bill Shapiro is going to get the reward for finding those plates.
1: Casey, will you and Miss Williams have a cup of coffee on the house?
2: Coffee?
1: Yeah, I'll have Walter get it for you.
2: No, thanks, pal.
0: No coffee for us.
2: Oh, we're going home.
0: And get some sleep.
2: Yeah, nothing's going to stop us this time either.
1: Oh, excuse me, there's the bar.
2: Hey, that must be worked with another assignment. Come on, let's get out of here.
0: I'm with you, Casey. Run!
1: Blue Note Cafe, Ethelbert speaking. No, sir, they have went. Huh? Oh, I see. You just wanted to tell them that their pictures are in the February issue of Movie Star Parade magazine. Jeez, wow. I'll tell them. Goodbye.
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Philosopher is directed by John Deese and is based on a fictional character of Flash Gun Casey created by George Harmon Cox. 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
1: From Hollywood, it's time now for Edmund O'Brien as...
2: Johnny Dollar?
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2: Got it.
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2: 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The following is an accounting of my expenditures during investigation of the Earl Chadwick matter. Expense account item one, $1.80. Cab fare to your heart.

0: My husband and I had been in Bermuda for 3 days.
1: Mrs. Marshall, explain that you knew Earl Chadwick before.
0: Oh, yes, yes, we knew him. Not too well, thank heaven. Well enough to be pointed out as friends of that embezzler. You know how people are.
2: Embezzler, Mrs. Marshall?
1: Oh, yes. There was attendant theft. He worked at the Monticello Loan Company in New York City. $30,000 disappeared at the same time he did. Police theory was that he wrecked his boat while attempting to leave with the money. Now, Mrs. Marshall, how you happened to see him?
0: We've been there 3 days, and that night we went to this nightclub in Hamilton, slumming, so to speak. It's called the Port of Castile on the waterfront. It's been a number of years, mind you, and Chadwick was much thinner, but I recognized him. He was seated with the sailors, and I said, Jerome, doesn't that look like Earl Chadwick?
1: And then you spoke to him.
0: What else could I do? I was dying of curiosity. When he got up to leave, I met him and said, aren't you Earl Chadwick? He denied it, of course. Being that close, I'm positive that it was.
2: What did he say? Did he give you a name?
0: No, but I found out. I felt I was quite within my rights in asking a few questions. The name he's using is George Brewster.
1: Well, Donna.
2: What about Chadwick's wife? What happened to her?
1: He remarried one of his business associates, Harold Anderson. Yeah. I had the girls draw up a complete record on the case. Photographs, police reports, everything you'll need. His wife's address is there in Queens, I think.
2: All right, Mr. Scarf. I'll do what I can. Expense account item 2. $250 plane ticket and miscellaneous expenses between Hartford and Bermuda. I drew an aisle seat and one of the worst hazards of air travel or any other kind of travel.
3: I'll tell you something. Pays to study these places before you go to them. I've been out there before. Nothing teaches like experience. But before my first trip, I knew more about Bermuda than lots of the folks that live there, see?
2: Well, that's very interesting.
3: Ah, yes, sir. Quite a history. Spoiled now, though. People aren't worth anything anymore. You know what spoiled them? Tourists.
2: Hmm?
3: Yeah, took away all their ambition. Turned them into a bunch of lazy beggars and horse traders. Don't farm anymore. Don't do anything but work the tourists. Now, I don't want to be a wet blanket, you understand?
2: Oh, yeah, yeah.
3: But, keep an eye on your wallet. They'll strip you if you give them a chance. My business is farm tools. What's yours?

0: Yes, sir.
1: My name is Dollar. Here's my credentials. I'd like to see the chief constable.
0: Yes, sir.
2: Yes?
0: Mr. Dollar to see you, sir. An insurance investigator from the States.
2: Yes, of course, sir. Sit him in.
0: Right, sir. That door, Mr. Dollar.
1: Thank you.
3: Pleasure, Mr. Dollar. Your company cabled that you were coming. Sit down.
1: Thank you.
3: Well, now, you're here to look into the affairs of one George Bruce. What's he been up to?
1: I'm not sure he's been up to anything yet. According to a witness, he answers the description of a man who disappeared from New York a few years ago with $30,000. He was declared dead, and the company that hired me paid off an $80,000 insurance claim to his wife.
3: I see. Quite a valuable chap.
1: Yeah, if he is the chap. Now, what about this Bruce? Do you people know him?
3: We acquainted ourselves with him after the cable arrived. Nothing against him. Lives a rather rum life. Doesn't seem to have much.
1: Are his papers in order? Passport? Visas?
3: I trust that he wouldn't be here if they were not. Like any other paradise, Mr. Dollar, Bermuda is forced to accept the existence of a certain percentage of misplaced or lost persons on its outskirts. That's what they are.
1: They?
3: Here's the address.
1: Thank you.
3: At the lower end of King George Road. You wish transportation?
1: No, don't bother. The walk will do me good. I decided against the King George Road address. Instead, I returned to my hotel, memorized the photographs of Earl Chadwick, subtracting a little weight from the somewhat flabby face. And that night, I found myself a table near the door at the Port of Castile. I sat there, nursing a minimum of foul drinks. It was 10 o'clock before he came in and found standing space at the bar. George Brewster?
4: Hmm?
1: Or Earl Chadwick?
4: What's the matter with you?

0: What is this?
1: I'm curious, too. How about coming over to my table?
0: All right. You act like a cop.
1: Just 50% cop, no badge. I'm working for Tri-State Life Insurance Company.
0: What does that mean?
1: They insured a man and paid off to his wife. Now? Now they aren't sure he's dead.
0: He belongs to that other name you threw at me. What was it? Chadwick?
1: Earl Chadwick.
0: And I must look like him.
1: Here's a snapshot.
0: He's fatter, but it's pretty close to fat. You know, about a week ago, some crazy old dame I never saw before called me some other name. It might have been Chadwick. I thought she'd drunk over her quota.
1: She was an old friend of Chadwick's. She swears she'd recognize him if she saw him. And she swears she saw him.
0: Weird, isn't it? I suppose it happens more often than we know about. What do you want? My papers and stuff?
1: They might help.
0: Sure, I'll write down my address. Come on out anytime tomorrow. There you are.
1: Thank you. I should recover from these drinks by noon.
0: Well, that'll be all right. It's crazy, isn't it? Things like this could get your goat.

0: You the guy George was talking about last night?
1: Probably. I'm Johnny Dollar. Is George here?
0: No, he had to leave. He said you could come in. He said you could look at this guy. There's his passport and cards and things.
1: How long have you known him?
0: 2 years last month.
1: Do you know where he came from?
0: Never asked me where I came from. This guy, he looks like. He had a wife?
1: Yeah. I want to take some of his personal things into town to check his prints against this passport. Shaving brush, if he uses one, tubes, jars, anything.
0: Do you think he's the guy?
1: I'll have to find out.
2: Never mind.
0: You told me you were going.
2: The prince would check against the passport, but it wouldn't make any difference.
3: Now that it's started, why stretch it out? Why not make it easy?
0: George?
3: No, Earl. I'd almost forgotten. Earl, where can we talk?
1: I've got a hotel room. The statement he made filled in most of the blanks in the case. One, his wife was to have met him in Mexico City, but hadn't. Two, most of the stolen funds had gone to his wife to keep her going until she collected the insurance.
3: So she got married. I didn't know that. She told me to wait, and I did. Grace married.
1: We can leave for the States
3: Grace
1: anytime you're ready.
3: Harold. Huh? Oh, I can be ready anytime you say. All I have to do is pack a few things and say goodbye to Fran.
1: Expense account item 3, space for 2 on New York-bound plane. Chadwick was a hard man to figure out, but one thing I did realize. Now that he'd started, he was almost happy to be going back to the people he'd left. We arrived in the evening, and the next morning, I was told when I telephoned that Mrs. Grace Chadwick Anderson and her husband were at home and would receive me.
4: Oh, good morning.
3: Hello, Grace. Harold.
5: I beg your pardon?
4: I understand, Harold. This must be the man that Mrs. Marshall phoned about. You know, the one in Bermuda.
3: Oh, come now, Grace. That's no good.
4: Who are you, anyway? Mr. Dollar, for what purpose did you and this man come here?
1: I brought him here so you could identify him as your missing husband.
4: That's idiotic. There is the faintest resemblance, yes, but that's all.
5: What do you have in mind, Mr. Dollar?
1: Now, no crude extortion attempt like this will get you anything but arrest. I'm aware of Chadwick, and I'll swear on the oath that this man is not he.
3: I should think you would, Harold.
5: Who are you? Where did you learn my name?
4: Get him out of here.
3: Why? Why not talk over old times, Grace?
1: Wait a minute. All right, Mrs. Anderson, Mr. Anderson. I'm sorry I've taken up your time. Come on.
3: Dollar, what's the matter? You too?
1: Come on.
5: I'm sorry, dear. I know it's not enough for you.
3: Who do you think I am? I asked you, who do you think I am?
1: That doesn't count. You're legally dead. What about your parents?
3: They're dead. But I have friends or people that knew me.
1: They're no good. If your wife won't identify you, they're no good. You work for a loan company. They must have your prints.
3: I took them from the files and destroyed them when I left.
1: How are your teeth?
3: What?
1: Teeth. Who is your dentist here in town?
3: Doctor, Field. It's been so long. Dr. Homerfield. Drake, Professional Building, Manhattan.
1: He'll still have your x-rays on file. They're as good as fingerprints. Go there this morning. Don't use your name. Give him your other name, George Brewster. Have a new set of x-rays taken. I'll do the rest.
3: All right.
1: Hold it. Now look, I don't have to hire somebody to follow you, do I?
3: No. Oh, no. Not after I've seen them. You don't have to worry about my going anyplace.
1: Expense account item 4, $25, services of a private detective. Assignment, tailing Earl Chadwick and or George Brewster. At 1 o'clock, he had left the dentist's office and gone to his hotel room. At 3, he was still there. And at 4:30, I arrived in the office of Dr. Homer Field.
6: Brewster? Oh, yes, his x-rays have come through. They're on the clamps. Don't touch them, please. What is your interest?
1: Police identification.
6: Oh, yes, we're always happy to cooperate.
1: Thank you. How about digging in your files for the x-rays on a patient named Chadwick? Earl Chadwick.
6: We'd be glad to.
7: Chadwick? Earl M. Chadwick, is that your man?
1: That's the name.
7: Ah, well, 1945.
1: Ooh. He should have been in for hygiene. Those pictures, how do they compare with this new set, Brewster? Well, let's have a look. Now, there's malocclusion, lower bicuspid, impacted third molar. Ah, erosion inlay, very interesting.
6: You mean they're the same in both sets of pictures?
1: No, definitely not.
6: Oh. But a man's mouth could change since 1945, couldn't it?
1: Yes, it could, especially with neglect, but that would never cause a man to grow new teeth. Now, you see here, Brewster has one more incisor than Chadwick. The whole character of the mouth is different, I see.
6: I see, it's different, all right.
1: Definitely. These two men would not look even think-like.

0: In just a moment, we will return to the second act of yours truly, Johnny Dollar. But first, down the old ox road, learn to croon straight from the shoulder. Milestones in popular American music. 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And now with our star, Edmund O'Brien, we return to the second act of Yours Truly, Johnny Dollar.
1: Look, Dr. Field, these x-rays labeled Earl Chadwick, could they be misfiled? Could they be under the wrong name?
2: Misfiled? No, definitely not. My assistant has been with me for 10 years. Never made a mistake yet.
1: Mm. Well, then, could anyone else have gotten in here and planted a different set under that name?
2: But why? I would realize the difference the moment I looked into the mouth, that erosion inlay alone.
1: Yeah. Look, your office. Has it been broken into?
2: Yeah, a long time ago. Narcotics.
1: How long ago?
2: 6, 7 years ago, during the war.
1: But not since then.
2: I've missed nothing.
1: The janitor, the nightman, does he have a key?
2: No. It's cleaned in the evening, just before I leave. Robbery is out of the question. Just what is your problem, Mr. Dollar?
1: Well, if I wanted to plan some x-rays in a file, where could I get some?
2: Well, I never thought of it. But
1: where would I go? Would you give me some?
2: Oh, no, definitely not. That would be most unethical, unless, of course, you were a patient of mine and the x-rays were of your own mouth.
1: Oh, thank you, Doctor. I think that's what I wanted to hear you say. Before dark, I made 2 more stops, searching for something to help me prove that Earl Chadwick was alive, if he was. The Hall of Records had nothing but a couple of certificates on him. One recorded his birth, the other recorded his death. I checked the wanted file at police headquarters. They had checked him out in 47 when the court had pronounced him dead. On my way out of there, I made 2 phone calls. The second was to the detective I'd hired.
3: Yeah?
1: Landrow, what are you doing in your office? Did you lose him or get tired?
3: He was on to me, Dollar. He got into the crowds at Macy's. I put the houseman at his hotel on it. He's watching his door.
1: I just phoned his room. He's not there. What's he been up to?
3: He left the hotel at 318 and took a cab over to 3rd Avenue.
1: What address?
3: A pawn shop, Johnny. He bought a gun.
1: Nice going, Landrew. If you decide to change over to stopping traffic at school crossings, use me as a reference.

0: Where's your husband, Miss Anderson?
1: He's here, but he doesn't...
0: I want to talk to you both.
1: You have no right to be barging.
0: Where is he?
2: What is it, Grace? Oh, it's you again.
0: That's right.
1: He forced his way into the house. Make him get out, Harold.
2: I will if I have to. Now, look here. I don't know what that imposter has told you, and I don't care. If you choose to believe his lies, that's your business. And a sorry business it is. But I will not allow my wife and my home to be upset by his schemes any longer.
0: Are you through?
2: No, not quite. It's obvious to us, if it's not to you, that this man learned of the unexplained details surrounding Earl's death and is attempting to use that vague resemblance to his advantage. Now, extortionists land in prison, Mr. Dollar. And the only reason I haven't turned to the police before this is that we want to escape the notoriety of having past tragedies lived again.
0: He bought a gun this afternoon. That makes him look like the double-crossed husband, doesn't it?
2: This man's a maniac. I'm going to ask for police protection.
1: Where is he?
0: Who?
1: This man. Do you know where he is?
0: When I found out he bought a gun, I was afraid he was coming here to use it.
1: Harold, I can't believe this has happened.
2: Now, Grace, please. Why would he harm us? He doesn't know us, and we don't know him. He bought the gun to convince you, Dollar.
0: He knows a lot about you, Anderson. He knows you were Chadwick's immediate superior in the loan company before he disappeared.
1: Harold, it couldn't be, could it?
0: Grace.
1: It's been a long time. Maybe some disease could change a person that much. But he would have contacted
2: me. Grace, Earl is dead.
1: How did this man learn so much about us?
0: As far as I can see, he's made only one mistake. The size of the theft. He says he stole $10,000. According to the record, $30,000 was missing. Of course, it's possible that it isn't a mistake. That somebody in the firm who knew what his plan was picked up the odd $20,000 and put it on Chadwick's account.
2: Mr. Dollar, I have one thing to say to you before you leave. Earl Chadwick is dead.
0: You're so right. And that's what troubles me. A legally dead man running around loose with a gun makes an interesting situation. Did you ever think of that? Who would the police look for? I'm going to my hotel in case you want to phone in your answer.

0: Where have you been, Chadwick?
1: Right here. The maid let me in.
0: What's the idea?
1: I was scared somebody was following me. I got the feeling they hired somebody to get rid of me.
0: No.
1: Why not?
0: They haven't thought of that yet. Give me the gun.
1: I need it.
0: Come on, where is it?
1: Never mind. Get away from me.
0: Come on, where are you carrying
1: it? Hey, how did you know I had it?
0: What were you going to do with it?
1: I told you I was scared. You thought I was going to kill them?
0: The idea crossed my mind.
1: No. What good would that do?
0: How should I know what's going on in that head of yours? Why'd you come back, then?
1: Just to get things straightened out.
0: You wouldn't have had to. I haven't found a way to prove who you are.
1: Oh, I knew I didn't have to come back. But everything was stagnant. Being George Brewster was dull. I thought that's what I wanted. A new identity, even without Grace. But I guess nobody's ever satisfied. And when you have a choice of who you want to be, then it's really hard. What about the X-rays?
0: No good. The set under Chadwick didn't match the one you had taken today.
1: They had to.
0: They made a switch with somebody else's, probably Anderson's. It's an easy office enter. Probably hired a cat burglar. Nothing at the Hall of Records, nothing at police headquarters. You're dead.
1: What did the police say?
0: I didn't talk to them. Why should I? The case is closed. You're dead.
1: Lazarus, come forth. And he that was dead came forth bound hand and foot with grave clothes. And his face was bound about with a napkin.
0: Yeah?
2: Lazarus, Johnny.
0: Oh, yeah. Sorry, I blew up.
2: Forget it. I lost him, didn't I? How is it?
0: Oh, it's a mess. I'm not getting any place. The only proof I can find is proof that he's dead.
2: Maybe he should stay there.
0: Yeah, I'm getting ideas myself.
2: What about his draft board? They take prints.
0: Police checked in 47. They lost. Look, I'm going to have to dummy up something. I don't want you to violate any trade secrets, but do you know a good forger?
2: That depends.
0: It'll be practically legal. All I need is a driver's license.
2: I think that can be managed, Johnny. When?
0: Tonight.
2: It'll cost.
0: Well, I'm working for a wealthy company. Well, there's more, too, Landro. How about meeting us in your office in 45 minutes?
2: Sure, Johnny. Bring a bottle.
0: Expense account item 5, $500, one bogus 1947 driver's license complete with Chadwick's thumbprint. By 10 p.m., we were back in Landro's office.
3: Johnny, how desperate is this, Anderson?
0: Desperate enough to welcome a nice, fast deal. Don't quote a price unless you have to. Just get him down here.
3: Why anybody go through all this to make prison?
1: Prison?
0: Come on, Landro, get on the phone. There's the number.
3: You're my client. Mr. Harold Anderson, I'll be blunt. This is blackmail. I'm calling in the interest of Earl Chadwick. No, he isn't. He's alive. But I do have proof. A driver's license he took out just before he disappeared as a sort of a double check on the past. You'll believe it when you see it. It's for sale. He doesn't want to go to prison any more than you do, but he needs money. I said you'd believe it when you saw it. I think it'll be worth a trip over here. We'll talk price then. We meet here. Number 465 Tide Building, 7th Avenue. It's no bluff. Nobody knows about it. I'll be alone. He doesn't believe it.
0: When will he be here?
3: He said 45 minutes.
0: Good. Now, don't make the price too high. Set up a meeting with him tomorrow and we'll have the police here.
1: Well, step forth, Lazarus.
0: Empty the ashtrays, Landro. Looks like three men have been here. He arrived at 11:30. Chadwick and I, in an adjoining room with the door cracked, watched his wary entrance.
4: Who are you?
3: The name is on the door.
4: Landro. You work under a license issued by the state of New York.
3: Sometimes, but the license isn't important tonight. You won't make any trouble. Sit down.
4: Well, Landro?
3: Here it is. Just look. Name, a serial number, a date, a signature, and a thumbprint.
4: Where is he?
3: He'll phone me in the morning.
4: Well, where's the man from the insurance company?
3: Looking for Chadwick. He doesn't know about this yet.
4: Why? Why has he waited this long?
3: He didn't know everything that had happened. You and his wife. The money you made on it.
4: What's the price?
3: Well, as he put it to me, It ought to be figured from the 20 grand you took and the advance you've made in the company the last few years.
4: How much?
3: He'd like to start at 15,000.
4: It would take a while.
3: 5,000 tomorrow, say around noon. The other 10 within a week. That's when you get the license.
4: Well, it would have to be later than noon tomorrow, but I brought 1,500 with me.
3: That's the deal.
4: All right. I'll give it to you.
3: Hey, watch it. Don't do it.
4: Anderson.
1: Wait, Dollar.
4: Landro, down. Landro.
3: I'm all right.
4: Chadwick. Chadwick. Chadwick. Pulse. Pull his collar down.
3: Nothing?
4: Nothing. I don't know what your company can do about it now. Both Mr. and Mrs. Anderson gave statements to the police that same night, confessing their contribution to the original crime. You had a hard time prying Harold Anderson loose from the clutches of the state, which is working on a murder indictment for him. About the wife, Grace, I don't know. If she's not found guilty as an accessory, I'd be happy to appear as a witness if she's brought to trial on fraud charges. As for my part in it, I'm not proud of myself, but I was hired to find a dead man, and I finally found one, just before he lived. Expense account total, $1,575.30. Yours truly, Johnny Dollar.
5: 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Edmund O'Brien can soon be seen starring in the Columbia Pictures production, The Los Angeles Story. 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

0: With his faithful valet Cato, Britt Reed, daring young publisher, matches wits with the underworld, risking his life that criminals and racketeers within the law may feel its weight by the sting of the Green Hornet. Ride with Britt Reed in the thrilling adventure, Woman in the Case. The Green Hornet strikes again. Well-dressed, smooth-looking young man entered a small grocery store and sauntered toward the man behind the counter.
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2: I'd like to see the proprietor.
1: That's me. 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
1: Look, mister, I have all the insurance I need right now, so it's no use wasting your time.
2: You may think you have, my friend, but you're not fully protected until you belong to our association.
1: Not interested.
2: Oh, but I'm sure you will be. Now that the war is over, there's a great deal of unrest, you know. A small business like yours can be here today and gone tomorrow. Unless you have strong protection.
1: Now, listen here, mister.
2: You listen. You want to stay in business, you'll join our association. The dues are $20 a week.
1: $20 a week? Are you nuts? Why should I pay that much?
2: I told you once that you can stay in business with full protection against any interference.
1: Now, I get it. You're in some kind of a racket.
2: Come now, that's no way to talk when you're about to make a deal with someone.
1: You think I'm going to make a deal with you? You're crazy.
2: I'm afraid you're making a great mistake, chum. Now, if you care to reconsider and let me go into a detail...
1: Get out of here. Oh. And don't come back or I'll turn you into the cops. Get out of my store.
2: Just as you say. But you may be sorry. Bye, pal.
3: How'd you make out, Chick?
2: Not so good, Joe. You drive. I have something else to do.

0: this kind of stuff. Chick, honest.
1: You'll get used to it, Joe. Slow down a bit. We're coming to the place. Drive along close to the curb. Come on, do as I tell you.
0: Sure, Chick.
1: That's better. Now maybe I can get results.

0: Hey, Sarge.
1: What brings you in early, Ashford?
0: I came down to see if you got anything new on that bombing yesterday afternoon.
1: All we know is somebody threw a bomb into that store from a speeding car, and the storekeeper didn't live to tell about it.
0: Reminds me of the days when I used to be on the force, Sarge. Back in the days when the gangsters were on the loose.
1: Yeah, well, the same sort of things are beginning to happen today, Mike. Crime is sure on the upgrade since the war stopped.
0: Reed sure wrote a hot editorial in the last night's Sentinel about it. And I had a beautiful story in there, too.
1: I didn't get a chance to read it.
0: Say, Sarge, did you get any more dope out of that there witness you picked up last night?
1: Who told you we picked up a witness?
0: Cassidy told me. Last night. Why?
1: I hope you didn't mention it to anybody. Did you?
0: Well, no, I didn't exactly mention it to anyone in particular, Sarge. You see,
1: Ashford,
0: I...
1: You didn't say anything about it in the Sentinel, did you?
0: Well, as a matter of fact, I sort of barely mentioned the matter by writing that the jeweler across the street from the grocery saw a black car drive away with 2 minutes.
1: What?
0: Well, that's all, Sarge.
1: Great day, Ashford. We were trying to keep that information undercover to protect the witness. Come on, hurry.
2: Where are we going, Sarge?
1: To the jeweler's place. Where do you think? And let's hope we're not too late.
0: Sarge, you're always getting excited about little things that don't mean a thing. Now, why can't you be like me, for instance?
1: Like you say. Heaven forbid. I can think of nothing worse. And it's for getting excited about little things you're about to work.
2: What's that?
0: Holy crow! Pull over to the side. Somebody's shooting. Pull over, Sarge, so we can run to cover.
1: Shut up, eh?
2: Look, up ahead.
0: Suffering snake, Sarge. There's a big crowd in front of the jewelry place.
1: I gotta step on it.
0: Take it easy, Sarge.
1: Whatever happened, you're to blame, Mike Ashford. Blabbing off your big mouth.
0: Come on! Sure. I'm right with you.
3: I was just crossing the street when it happened.
4: That was a big car. I saw it.
5: Here's the cops. Make way.
6: Stand aside.
5: Open up there.
4: All right. Out of the way, General. Out of the way. Look out.
1: I wonder...
0: Hey, Sarge, look.
1: Glory be. The jeweler, dead as a doornail. Our only witness shot down right in front of his own store. What next?
7: A short time later, Britt Reed, young publisher of the Daily Sentinel, was in the city room talking to Gunnigan, the city editor.
8: Anything new on the bombing, Gunnigan?
9: Not much, Chief. They sent Lowry to several places, but all the grocers he interviewed said they hadn't been approached by anyone yet. Or maybe they're just talking.
8: Yes. That bombing yesterday could have scared them into silence.
0: Hey, Reed! How are you, Gunnigan? Holy crow, if I got news.
9: Oh, so it's you, huh? What's on your mind?
0: Listen, you know that jeweler who witnessed the bombing yesterday? Do you?
9: Stop asking silly questions and get to the point, will you?
8: Yes, Ashford. What's this all about?
0: Justice, Reed. That jeweler was shot down in front of his shop a little while ago.
9: What?
8: Well, that's bad.
0: The guy's dead. I phoned in to rewrite.
9: Jumping catfish, what next?
0: If I knew what next, I'd make door telling fortunes. So long, Gunny, old boy.
9: Oh, that guy.
8: Oh, forget it. No telling how far that gang will go if they're not stopped soon.
9: Yeah. Lowry said there was one grocer over in Gray Street who was scared stiff. All he'd say was, he wasn't talking. He wouldn't even say whether he'd been approached by the racketeers or not.
8: Sounds like he had something to hide. He could have given a yes or no answer.
9: Yeah, maybe those mugs did get to him, but he's afraid to say so. If you ask me, Chief, I'd say that... Call me, Miss Case.
10: We're going to get Mr. Reed there.
9: Yeah, wait a minute.
8: What is it, Miss Case?
10: Mr. Reed, there's a woman here to see you, a Miss Berry from the Associated Grocers.
8: I have Miss Berry wait. I'll come right in, Miss Case.
10: Yes, sir.
8: Keep me posted, Gunnigan.
9: Okay, Chief.
11: Well, here's Mr. Reed now. Mr. Reed, this is Miss Berry.
12: Hello, Mr. Reed.
8: Good morning, Miss Berry.
12: I'm assistant to Mr. Prescott, head of the Associated Grocers.
8: I see.
12: Mr. Prescott is out of the city, and I've been unable to contact him.
8: Yes?
12: I dropped in to see you because in view of what's taken place, I know he'd want some statement to the press as to our stand.
8: Oh, I see.
12: Naturally, we want our members to resist the attempts of those racketeers to make them pay for protection, but... Well, such resistance is useless unless the police take more drastic steps to stop them. The killing of that witness was due entirely to police negligence.
8: The witness? Oh, yes. One of our reporters just came in with that story. I'm sure the police are doing all they can, Miss Berry. The grocers will have to be more cooperative before they can expect the police to run down those racketeers.
12: Why do you say that, Mr. Reed?
8: One of our reporters called on several grocers, but nearly all of them gave out very little information, if any at all.
12: Then you got no information at all?
8: Very little. There was one grocer over on Gray Street who knew something.
12: Mm. That must be the Gray Street Grocery and Market. Well, at least he was cooperative. By the way, I recall that the jeweler whom the police hoped to have as a witness mentioned seeing a long black car drive away after the bombing.
8: Yes, I understand he did say that.
12: Then why don't the police consider a certain criminal who uses such a car?
6: You don't mean... I mean the Green Hornet, Miss Berry.
12: Yes, that's exactly whom I do mean. He said to use a car of that description. If they run down the Green Hornet, they'll probably find he's behind the whole thing.
8: Well, I never thought of the Green Hornets.
12: I suggest you put the idea in the minds of the police, Mr. Reed, through your newspaper. Well, I must run along. Thank you for seeing me.
8: I'm glad you came by, Miss Berry. You've given me food for thought. I hope for the sake of your members the racketeers are soon apprehended.
12: I hope so, Mr. Reed. Goodbye.
8: Goodbye.
6: My goodness, she seems like one of those efficient type of women who knows just what to do.
8: Yes. Miss Berry seems to be a very smart woman in this case.
6: Well, all I can say is that if those grocers are dealing with the Green Hornet and his gang, well, they're really looking for trouble.
8: And that's right, Miss Case. Of course, we're not positive that the Hornet's mixed up in this deal. Well, that was Miss Berry's suggestion. But let's hope that it won't be long before we find out who really is running the racket.
7: That evening, Sergeant Burke was talking to Axford in the press room at police headquarters.
13: Axford, for two pins, I'd run you out of here.
14: What's eating you, Sarge?
13: What's eating me, you say? Plenty, Axford, plenty. The Daily Sentinel's getting under my hair, that's what.
14: Even if we'd have a time trying to get under them few hairs of yours, Sarge.
13: Is that so now? I'm sick and tired of having that paper of yours ride the force in the editorials. First, you go ahead and tip off the news about that witness. Then along comes this edition with a blast against us for not getting those racketeers.
14: Well, you didn't deserve it. Reed wouldn't write it, to my way of thinking.
13: Is that so?
14: Sure it's so. Reed just printed an interview he had with the assistant to the head of the Associated Grocers.
13: Yeah? Well, tell me this. Where does he get that stuff about us getting out and rounding up the Green Hornet? Look for the Green Hornet, it says. Haven't we been trying to catch that spalpeen for the past year?
14: Yep. He's too good for you, Sarge. If you want the Sentinel to stop printing stuff like that, I know what you can do.
13: Yeah? What?
14: Catch the Hornet.
13: Don't be a dope all your life, Mike.
14: A dope, am I? Now, listen, I can tell you that when I was...
15: Hey, Sarge.
13: What's up, Clancy?
15: Just got a call. Grocer down on Gray Street's just been snatched.
13: What?
14: Must be them racketeers again, Sarge.
15: Yeah, might be, Mike. Seen some guy wearing a mask went in, hurt the customers into the back room, forced the grocer to go out with him.
14: Holy crow, did you hear that, Sarge?
15: One of the customers ran to the door in time to see him drive away in a long black car.
13: Glory be. Must be the Green Hornet.
14: That's what I think.
13: Clancy, get a squad car ready. Tell the dispatchers to put out a warning. Now we know the Green Hornet's in with those racketeers, and we'll hunt till we find him. Get going!
7: We'll continue our Green Hornet adventure in just a moment. And now, back to the Green Hornet. Meantime, a long black car was headed out the river road. Two men sat in the front talking.
16: That chap in the back has done his last bit of squawking, Joe.
17: Look, why do we take him for a ride like this? He's been squawking. Why don't you bump him off like you did the other two, chick?
16: I follow orders, Joe. The boss wants to know what he said and to whom he said it before he gets what he has coming to him. That's why we're taking him to the hideout.
17: Hey, chick.
16: What, Joe?
17: I was just thinking... Suppose a Green Hornet gets wind of us using his mask and all. Maybe he'll be on the prowl for us. And he ain't the one to come up against, from what I hear.
16: That's the boss's worry, Joe. Anyway, the Hornet's human. He'll have to find us first. Then I guess we could handle him like we could any other man.
17: I don't like it, chick. I don't think he is human.
16: Oh, don't be a fool. The boss knows all the answers, Joe. If the Hornet butts in, he'll get his just as the others did. Now stop worrying. Leave that to the boss and forget the Hornet.
7: Meantime, Britt Reed had gone to his apartment, where Cato, his faithful Filipino valet, and the only person knowing his identity as the Green Hornet, was waiting.
18: You will sit in thought for some time now, Mr. Britt. You think of how to catch racketeers, perhaps?
8: You know me like a book, Cato.
18: Would not like you to worry but not do something, Mr. Britt.
8: I am going to do something about it, Cato. And since you're anxious for a little action, we'll start out right now.
18: Where we go first?
8: I want to have a talk with a certain grocer over on Gray Street. I think he might open up to the Green Hornet.
18: Block Beauty and Gas Gun ready, Mr. Britt.
8: Good. Let's go.
7: A short time later, a curious crowd still lingered in front of the Gray Street grocery as Sergeant Burke and Mike Axford left the store and walked toward the squad car at the curb. Suddenly, Axford stared at an approaching car, then pointed with a shout.
14: Hey, Sarge, look!
13: What is it?
14: Great day, it's the Green Hornet!
19: There's a dirty kidnapper!
14: I didn't see the cops.

0: Briggs.
1: No, they're not following, Mr. Britt.
0: That smokescreen came in handy, Cato. But we had a close shave just the same.
1: Well, where do you think police at grocery?
0: I heard someone shout something about kidnapper. Evidently, the racketeers have picked up that grocer and taken him away. We got there a little too late.
1: Perhaps other person have same idea as Green Hornet, to talk to grocer. So they take him away instead of kill him like others.
0: Yes. Yes, I think you hit it, Cato. I think I know of someone who might have wanted to question that grocer.
1: You have thought that might lead to racketeers, maybe?
0: Yes, I have. We've got to find their hideout while they still have that grocer in custody so as to leave proof for the police and to save his life.
1: But what do we do?
0: I have a plan that may work, Cato. I want you to stop at the nearest drugstore and put in a phone call to the police. Step on it.
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2: While we're sitting here, he and his gang of racketeers can be pulling a big job. 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
4: Calling all cars. Calling all cars. Green Hornet reported before she entered into the office of Associated Grocers at 3rd and Water Streets. Proceed to 3rd and Water Streets. Be on lookout for Green Hornet. That is all.
2: Holy crow, didn't I tell you? While we sit here, the Hornet's up.
3: That's just a few blocks from here. This time we'll catch that speaking Hornet red-handed.

0: Parked in a dark alley across from the entrance to the Associated Grocers offices, Rick, Reed, and Cato watched with interest as police cars continued to arrive in answer to the radio call.
1: Many police come in response to call, Mr. Britt.
2: Yes. I'll search that building from top to bottom.
1: Why we wait here and watch?
2: The alarm over the police radio in response to your phone call would be heard by others as well as the police could do. We're watching in hopes that a certain party will show up.
1: Well, then what we do?
2: Then when that certain party leaves, we'll follow in hopes of being led to the hideout.
1: Oh, it's clear now. I wonder if... Mr. Britt, look. See Dan stop in front of building.
2: I see it, Cato. Watch. Our little trick worked, Cato. That's the person we're going to follow.
1: But with so many police about, it's not easy to...
2: When that car leaves, we'll go through to the next street. Then pick up its trail a block or two away.
1: Person getting back into car, Mr. Britt.
2: This is it, Cato. Let's get going. And we mustn't lose sight of that car.
0: A short time later, Chick and Joe sat smoking and talking in the small house used as a hideout on River Road.
3: Yeah, too bad the boss didn't finish talking to the squealer. We got tied up in a back room. I don't like having him around alive, Chick.
4: Oh, Joe, you've suddenly become very bloodthirsty. I remember how squeamish you were when I wanted to throw that bomb.
3: Oh, well, might as well hang for bumping off 3 years to hang for one. Anyway, I decided the boss is too smart to get us caught.
4: I hope so. I didn't approve of that Hornet gang. We got to work it without giving him reason to get sore.
3: How's a Hornet going to find us if the cops can't?
4: Joe, if you ever meet that guy, just once, you'll find that once was enough. He's plenty smart. Give me a light, will you?
3: Yeah, sure. Here you are, Chick.
4: Thanks, Joe. Hey, it's about time the boss came back.
3: Yeah, I was just thinking...
4: Here comes the boss now.
5: Hi.
4: What was the Hornet doing at the association offices?
5: He didn't get into the offices at all, Chick. Give me a cigarette.
4: Of course. Here you are.
5: Thanks. I'll light it from yours.
4: Okay.
5: I was afraid the Hornet was after the files to get our list of grocers. But the police were there and they said he hadn't shown up.
4: Oh. Say, maybe that call to the police was a phony tip.
3: Why would anyone want to pull a gag like that on the cops? What good would it do?
5: Chick, do you think that that
4: Hornet's known to be tricky.
5: Joe, get that squealer from the back room. We're leaving here right now. Taking him with us.
3: Okay, boss. Only why take him with us? He'll only be in the way.
5: When we reach a convenient, isolated spot, it'll be your job, Joe, to get rid of him. Now go get him and hurry.
3: Okay, I'll bring him right out.
4: Well, honey... Those grocers will really come through now after the scare they've had. We got to clean up plenty in this racket.
5: Yeah. Then you and I'll clear out and settle down somewhere together at our elf after we get rid of Joe. If he thought for 1 minute we meant anything to each other...
4: Quiet.
3: Come on, you get moving.
5: I'd still like to know what this dope here told the Sentinel reporter this afternoon. See if you can get it out of him now, Chick.
6: What? I didn't tell him anything. Honest.
3: That's what you say.
4: Oh, hold it, Joe. That's no way to get it from him. All right, chum. Tell us what we want to know, and then we'll take you back to town.
6: No matter what I tell you, I know I won't get away from you alive. I know that woman's Miss Barry from the Associated Grocers. I also know she's the head of this racket. Look, let me go. I won't talk to anybody, honest. I'll give up my place. Leave town. Let me go.
3: Loud mouth, cuss any. Listen, Dope. Whether you talk or not makes no difference, like you said. I'm going to have the pleasure of it.
5: What was that?
3: Look, Peepers, it's the Green Hornet.
6: Help! Save me!
7: Shut up. Oh! Looks like a nice little party. May I join in?
5: What do you want? How'd you find this place?
7: You led me here. You're not so smart.
5: No, Hornet. Maybe I wanted you to follow me here.
7: Well, no, that's different. Maybe I could go for a dame like you. Maybe we could work together. If you ditch the dope you run around with.
5: Hmm. You give me ideas, big boy.
3: Hey, what gives?
7: Shut up, you.
5: Hornet, I could really go for your type. In a big way.
7: Well, looks as though we might be able to make a deal. Just you and I. How about it, beautiful?
4: See here, this has gone far enough. If I thought for one moment you were serious, baby,
5: you
4: I'd...
5: What?
4: Put down that gun. You gone crazy?
3: Do something, chick. She's giving us a double cross for the hornet.
2: Watch that ex-boyfriend of yours, beautiful. Want to work on loudmouth here?
3: I'll get him, chick.
5: Give it to him, hornet.
3: Just as you say, honey.
4: Look, baby. Don't go haywire over that hornet. He'd cross you up the first chance he got. Put down that gun and let's get him out of here. Remember our plans, honey. Don't let this...
5: Oh, hornet. I'm getting tired of holding this gun on him. Are you going to do something about Chick, or do you expect me?
2: He is obnoxious, isn't he? Maybe he needs a workout, too.
4: Hey, wait.
2: Here's another chick, old boy.
4: Get him, baby, before it's too late. Use your gun on him, or you'll be sorry.
5: Finish him off, Hornet.
2: Okay, beautiful.
5: Hey, you really can fight. Now we can team up together and run the protective racket right. Those two will step into line, all right. What do you say, handsome?
2: Now, maybe you'd better put that gun away so we can talk things over. How about it?
5: I forgot I had it. You sort of distract me, Hornet. There. Now you and I can...
2: Haven't got time. Take a whiff of this.
5: No, wait. Gas. Oh.
2: Cato.
8: I'm here.
2: Come in and phone the police. The grocer here will be a witness against this bunch.
8: The woman fall hard for you.
2: Yes. Hard enough to bump her head on the floor. Get to the phone, then we'll get out of here.
8: Mr. Britt, how you know a woman was one who lead racketeers?
2: She came to my office today, Cato, assistant to the head of the Associated Grocers. She knew about the killing of the jeweler then, even though Axford had just come in with the news. Also, she heard me mention that a grocer on Gray Street knew something. She thought he'd talk, so she had her men pick him up.
8: Oh, so that it. Is she not smart enough for Green Hornet?
2: Too bad a beautiful woman like that is dumb enough to turn to crime, Cato.
8: She also dumb enough to think Hornet can be attracted by her wiles.
2: Let's talk about the weather, Cato, and forget the woman in the case. As Axford would say, what a woman.

0: 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All characters, names, places, and incidents used are fictitious.
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1: 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Instantly destroys most bacteria that cause mouth odor and decay.
2: Even if you brush in a rush, Brit, fluoride toothpaste.
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5: Law enforcement departments throughout the United States, the only national program that brings you authentic police case histories. Gangbusters! Now to Gangbusters and facts that show the operation of our law enforcement officials in their war against the underworld. Gangbusters has asked Chief J.A. Pitcock, who recently retired as Chief of Police, Little Rock, Arkansas, after 31 years of service, to narrate by proxy tonight's case.
6: The inside facts in the case of the costume killer.
5: Chief Pitcock, from what you've told me, I know tonight's case is so fantastic, the facts about this criminal are hard to believe.
7: Yes, Don Gardner, but I've got his signed confession to murder right here in my hand.
5: Well, when did you first hear of this man, Chief Pitcock?
7: Well, Don, our reports start not too many months ago in the city of Paragould, Arkansas. A tall, slim man about 40 had been sitting in the front parlor of his rooming house. He'd heard a knock at the door, and he was on his way to answer it.
8: All right.
9: Hello, Mr. Osprey.
8: Well, come in, Joy. Don't stand there like a tired old field horse.
9: Yes, sir. Look, Mr. Osprey, don't be sore at me because I...
8: Don't tell me here. Come on in the parlor.
9: Yeah.
8: Kids. Spend your days and nights trying to pound a little something in their pumpkin head so maybe they'll amount to something. Get in there.
9: Yes, sir.
8: Well, what are you going to tell me, boy? Get out of here. Think you wasn't born with a tongue.
9: I tried, Mr. Osprey. Honest, I tried.
8: Sit down.
9: Yes, sir.
8: Now, you got to listen to me, boy. For years, I've been showing kids how to do this. Kids, they all think they're smarter than you.
9: Oh, I don't think I'm smarter than you, honest.
8: Well, if you listened close to me and done exactly like I told you, you wouldn't have had no experience like that.
9: I tried, Mr. Osprey.
8: You didn't do it like I told you. You didn't do a thing I told you.
9: Oh, I was awfully scared. That cop came pretty close, awful close.
8: Well, if you'd listened to me and if you'd opened the window like I showed you how to open it, you'd have been in there and out. With a sack full of stuff. Before that cop even got close.
9: Yes, sir. I guess I would, but...
8: But nothing. I got boys all over this city and lots of other cities. I showed them what to do and how to do it. Now, me and you are going back to that store tonight. And me and you are going to come home with a gunny sack full of stuff.
9: Yes, sir.
8: And then after we get that, I'm going to show you a few other things. How to disguise yourself up good so nobody can pick you out. How to pick a lock with just a hairpin. Now, to break a man's arm with just one twist.
9: Do I have to learn that?
8: Of course you got to learn that, boy. Sometimes you got to hurt people. Sometimes when you don't hurt people, you get hurt yourself. And hurt bad.
9: Did you ever hurt anyone?
8: Only because I had to.
9: Bad?
8: Bad enough. I killed him.
9: Killed him?
8: Only two.
9: Oh.
8: That's what I did my time for. And if I'd killed the third one, I wouldn't have done no time at all. But I got soft-hearted. Serves me right. Now, never you get soft-hearted, boy.
9: Oh, no, sir.
8: Now, you listen to me. And I'll tell you how we're going to get in that store tonight.
9: Maybe you ought to use the glass cutter some more.
8: Shh, boy.
9: You got it.
8: Sure, I got it. Okay, Joey, I'll give you a boost up. You unlock the window.
9: Yeah.
8: Now grab a hold.
9: Okay.

0: the horses, though.
1: No. What did it look like, Hiram? Can you describe it?
0: As I remember, there was a large M with an upside-down V on top of it.
2: Well, that'd be the Raffer M brand. Ward McCauley's outfit.
1: Yeah, now we're getting someplace. He and his men have been suspected of dirty work before, Hiram.
0: Well, I wouldn't depend too much on what I told you about that mark pocket. It was on the far horse, and I couldn't swear it was a brand. My eyes aren't the best anymore.
1: If I'd only used good sense, I'd have kept your visit a secret.
0: What? Why, did many people know I was coming to the Bar 20?
1: Yeah, I'm afraid so. I couldn't help bragging a little. I reckon everybody for miles around knew it.
2: Well, I did my share of talking about it too, Bud.
0: Now, don't go blaming yourselves for this. I shouldn't have brought Kathy out of this forsaken country in the first place.
2: Oh, now, it's not that bad, Senator. I got a feeling she's going to be all right, and you'll be seeing her again real soon.
0: Oh, I hope you're right, Cassidy. I'd die if anything happened to her.
1: Oh, now, Hiram, try not to worry too much.
2: Well, I think I'll mosey out to the corral, Buck. Let me know if you hear anything more, will you?
3: We'll do it, Hoppy. Oh, hello, Cassidy. Buck and Hiram inside?
2: Yeah, they're in there, Fuller. Go right in.
3: Oh, thanks.
1: Oh, come in, Sam. Come in.
3: I think everything's going to work out, Hiram. Albright said that we'd all meet him at the bank this afternoon. He'd give you the cash, so there's nothing to worry about.
1: That's fine, Sam. We can all go on the buckboard. Hey, but first, let's grab something to eat. What do you say?

0: Looks like McCauley's running quite a herd this year, California. After him, cattle scattered all over the place.
1: Yeah, and I wouldn't be surprised if there was a few head of bar 20 stock mixed in with him. Of course, I wouldn't want Mo Ward and McCauley to know I talk that level.
0: Looks like you better stop talking then.
1: Huh?
0: Look coming up the trail. Unless my eyesight's failing, that's McCauley now.
1: By golly, you're right. Wonder what he's doing out here.
0: He's probably wondering the same thing about us.
1: Well, at least he's saving us some riding. Won't have to go on into his ranch house now.
0: Yeah. I wonder if one of his men spotted us and rode in to tell McCauley we were headed that way.
1: That's just about what happened, I'll bet you.
0: Let's pull up here.
1: He's sort of a mean-looking cuss, ain't he?
2: Well, Cassidy, what brings you out of my place?
0: I thought maybe you and I ought to have a little talk, McCauley. Wondered if you'd heard about the kidnapping.
2: If you're referring to the spray gal, I have. What about it?
0: They tell me two of the men that took her were riding pintos, and one of them had a mark on his shoulder that looked like the Rafter M brand.
2: What? Why, you're crazy, Cassidy.
0: Maybe. Or maybe one of your men's getting forgetful riding a branded horse on a job like that.
2: Now, look here, Cassidy. I'm getting fed up with everybody accusing my men of everything that happens around here.
0: I don't remember accusing you of anything, McCauley. I'm just sort of curious about things, you know.
2: Well, let me give you some good advice. You stay off of my place and stop being so curious. You're liable to be a sally cowpoke. My men won't stand for much more, Cassidy.
0: Thanks, I'll remember that. And as long as you're so generous, let me give you a little advice. If you or your men had a hand in kidnapping the Sprague girl, you better be extra careful. Because if anything happens to her, I'm going to be gunning for every man that was in on it.
2: Well, I'll give my men your message. Now get going and don't come back.
0: We're going all right. But don't count on us not coming back, McCauley. Come on, California, let's find some better scenery. This looks like where the two waited for the stage. Let's have a look around.
1: Both horses were shod, but that don't help us, you know. What you looking at there?
0: Something very interesting, California. Look.
1: Interesting? Why, that's just an old cigar butt, Hoppy. Can't even tell what kind it is. Band's been choking off in it.
0: Yeah, but there's still something interesting about it.
1: Oh, Hoppy, it looks just like any other half-smoked cigar to me. Well, don't seem to be anything else around. Looks like they didn't even get off on their horses.
0: I wonder where they could have taken her.
1: Well, like I say, there maybe they took her to Red Rock Canyon or rolled her to Indian Springs.
0: I doubt it, California. There's no water in Red Rock Canyon. That's why Mose Jeffers had to abandon the place. And there's no buildings in the Indian Springs section. They'd freeze to death at night, not wanting the chance of fire.
1: Yeah, I guess you're right. But where could they go?
0: I've got a hunch they didn't go very far. Some place where they figured nobody'd think to look for them, maybe.
1: Like where, for instance?
0: Oh, like the bar 20, maybe.
1: Oh, now, Hoppy, have you gone from loco?
0: Oh, I don't mean right around the ranch house. But remember the old shack over the foot of Purple?

0: Cliff?
1: Sure, the one we use at Brandon time.
0: Yeah, nobody goes near that this time of year. And it being part of the Bar 20, nobody'd even think of looking around there.
1: That is nobody but you.
0: That might be worth a try. Let's hit the leather. Now, we better tie up here, California. Shack's right there through these trees.
1: Right, Hoppy. It's a sense they couldn't see us coming in along the foot of the cliff here. Did you see any signs of life?
0: No, not yet. Keep quiet now. Sneak up to the back of the house and take a look through the window.
1: Right. I'll keep an eye in the corners while you look inside.
0: Yeah, keep me covered.
1: Can you see anything, Hoppy?
0: Yeah. She's in there all right, tied to a bunk.
1: Yeah? Any sign of the kidnappers?
0: No, I can't see anybody else. Somebody's guarding her. He must be out front. Come on, let's go around.
1: Did the gal look like she's all right, Hoppy?
0: Yeah, near as I could tell she did. Wait a minute. Let me get a look around the corner here.
1: Anybody there?
0: Can't see anybody. Come on, let's get around on the inside.
2: Oh, what do you want?
0: Shh. Don't make any noise, Miss Spring.
2: Who are you?
0: I'm Hopalong Cassidy, and this is California Carlson. We're from the Bar 20.
2: Oh, thank heaven. I've been so afraid. Please take me away from
0: here. Now, just take it easy. You don't have to worry anymore. Where are the men that brought you in here?
2: Only one of the men brought me here, and he rode off an hour or so ago.
0: Untie those ropes, California.
1: They're practically untied.
0: You say only one man brought you here?
2: Yes. There were two at the stage, but after we'd ridden a little way, one of them changed horses with me and rode off in a different direction.
1: There you are, Miss Canty. If you'll rub your wrists a little, they'll feel better.
2: Thank you. They'll be all right. Let's get away from this awful place. I'm afraid that man might come back.
0: Look, I want you to go with California. He'll take you to our horses and get you back to your dad.
1: Oh, but what about you, Hoppy?
0: I think I'll just take her place here, California. I'd sort of like to meet the snake that brought her here.
3: Reach, all of you! Don't try no monkey shines. That's fine. Now, what was it you were saying about wanting to meet somebody, mister?
0: I said I'd like to meet the snake that brought the girl here. And what do you know? A rattler shows up.
3: Shut up, you. Hey, gal, get the guns and toss them under the bunk there. Come on, get a move on.
2: Yes, sir.
3: Now, you with the mustache. Tie the gal back up there, tight.
1: Tie her up yourself, you.
0: Do as he says, California.
3: Well, I'm glad to see one of you's got some sense. Hurry up, you.
1: I'm hurrying.
0: I suppose you're figuring to ask some ransom for us, too, huh?
3: Yeah, that's a hot one. Who'd pay for a couple of cowhands like you? Nope, I got better plans for you two.
2: Please, mister, let him go. They haven't done anything.
3: Oh, sure, I'm going to let him go, all right. Come on, you two. We're going to climb up to the top of the cliff. Then I'll let you go right over the edge.

0: Now, back to Hopalong Cassidy and our story, Kidnapper's Trail. Hoppy in California, in trying to figure out where the kidnappers of Kathy Sprague might have taken her, thought of an old shack at the far end of the Bar 20, which wasn't used except at branding time. Hoppy's hunch proved to be a good one, as they found the girl tied to a bunk in the shack. But before they could get her away, one of her captors returned and got the drop on them. He informed Hoppy in California that they would all climb to the top of the cliff behind the shack, and then he would let them go over the edge.
1: Well, this ought to be a nice spot. The highest and steepest part of the cliff, and lots of brush below.
2: Holy mackerel, Hoppy. They'll never find a trace of us down there.
3: Yeah, only we aren't going to be down there.
2: What do you mean, Hoppy?
3: I don't know yet. Watch for a chance to make a break.
1: Don't try anything, boys. I'll give you your choice. Either make a dive now, or I'll shoot and sort of help you get a send-off.
3: Looks like you got a stranger, but you won't get away with it. They'll get you and whoever's in this thing with you before long.
1: Not a chance. The whip's got this thing figured out scientifically. I'll be getting out of here pronto, and after the whip collects the money tonight, we're meeting at a new hideout for the split. Simple, ain't it?
3: What about the girl?
1: Oh, they'll find her right where she is if they don't try anything funny. Come on, get over on closer to the edge there. What's so funny, cowboy?
3: Oh, I just remembered California here didn't get to the bank this morning, and you were about to throw a couple of $100 in gold coins over the cliff with him.
2: That ain't funny.
1: Oh, so you got some gold on you, huh? Well, dig it out and hand it over.
2: Doggone, why did you have to go mentioning that, Hoppy?
3: Might as well do somebody some good, California.
1: Come on, hand it here.
2: Yes, here you are.
4: Oh, my God.
5: Good work, California.
2: Get him, Hoppy.
5: Oh, look out, Hoppy. You're close to the edge. Don't let him get that gun again.
2: Jumping catfish.
3: Well, he got what he was going to give us, California. Come on, let's get back down to the shack.

0: There. I feel better now?
1: Yes. Thank you. I hope I never see another rope again.
2: Don't worry about that, Miss Kathy. We'll have you at the bar 20 with your dad in no time, won't we, Hoppy?
0: Well, we could all right, but I've got another idea.
2: Well, yeah, what's that, Hoppy?
0: I think it might be better if we didn't take Kathy right to the ranch.
1: Oh, please. I want to see my father again right away.
0: Of course you do. But if you'll just wait a few hours, I think maybe we can round up this whip. Will you help us?
1: Why, yes, sir. I'll do anything I can.
0: According to what the other kidnapper said, the rest of their plan is already set. If that's right, the whip won't know what's happened to his partner. And he won't know we've gotten you out of here either. If we play our cards right, we ought to be able to lasso him before he finds out what's happened.
2: Yeah, but what'll we do with Miss Kathy in the meantime?
0: Let's ride that back trail over past the Simpson place. They'll take good care of her until we can find out what's going on back at the bar 20. Come on.

0: torture. Dark already, Hoppy. No, but I'm about to starve to death. I'm sure glad we're home again.
1: Yeah, I could use a little supper myself. You take care of the horses, California. I want to run in to see what's been going on while we were gone.
0: Sure thing, Hoppy. I'll see you later.
1: Come on up when you're through, and don't unsaddle Topper.
2: Well, Hoppy, where in tarnation have you been?
1: Oh, I had some business to attend to, Buck. Hello, Senator.
3: Hello, Cassidy. Hello.
1: Fuller.
4: I know.
1: Well, if it isn't Mr. McCauley, too. What's all the powwow about?
2: Well, Hiram got another note from the kidnappers, Hoppy. Here, read this. It was in the bar 20 box at the post office.
1: Put the $50,000 in a money belt, and at 8 tonight have a man you can trust ride alone down the trail toward the creek until he hears a voice order him to stop. He will then drop the money belt in the trail. When it has been examined, he will be handed a note which he is to take back to you. It will tell where your daughter is, signed the whip.
3: It's outrageous. Why couldn't they turn my daughter over when the money's paid? How do I know they'll tell where to find her?
5: Now, Hiram, I know how you feel, but what can we do?
2: Yeah, Sam's right, Hiram. If we don't do exactly as they say, no telling what might happen to Kathy.
5: That'd be my advice, too, Senator.
1: How come you're so interested in this all of a sudden, McCauley?
2: Why, he's offered to help us run down the kidnappers after we get Kathy back safely, Hoppy. His men and ours will join up as a posse, and with luck, we ought to be able to collar the dogs.
5: That's right, Cassidy. We want to prove we've been falsely accused by helping track down those kidnappers.
1: Well, that's mighty generous of you, McCauley. I never knew you were bothered by what other people thought.
5: Now, just a minute.
6: Now, please, please, man. This is no time for personal feelings. I think if McCauley wants to vindicate himself and his men, why, it's only fair to give him the chance.
2: So do I, Sam. And the more men we've got to go after that pair of skunks, the better.
1: Yeah, I guess you're right, Buck. Well, all that's left to do now is to see that the money's delivered, eh? It's almost 8, and the moon's up already.
3: We've got the whole thing arranged, Cassidy. Buck and McCauley are going to stand by here with their men ready to ride the minute we know Kathy's all right. Sam's going to deliver the ransom and rush back with a note. I just hope it isn't putting you in a dangerous spot, Sam.
6: Yeah, well, don't worry about me. I'll follow the directions to the letter, and I'm sure it'll be all right.
2: Of course it will, Sam.
3: I certainly hope so, but no use borrowing trouble, I guess. Here, maybe a good cigar would cheer us all up. I've got some of the finest Havanas ever rolled. Buck?
2: Well, thanks, Hiram.
3: Have one, McCauley?
5: Yeah, sure, don't mind if I do.
3: Here you are, Sam.
6: Thank you, Hiram.
3: Cassidy?
1: Not for me, thanks, Senator. I don't use them.
2: You don't know what you're missing, Hoppy. Does he, Sam?
6: No, he sure doesn't. Wonder what I did with my holder.
5: Isn't that it on the desk there?
2: Say, it's getting later than I thought. Maybe you better get started, Sam.
6: Yeah, I guess you're right. Well, I'm all ready.
5: Don't forget the money belt for...
2: Great guns. No, I almost forgot about that myself.
3: Here it is, Sam. And remember, don't do anything foolish. Give them the money and hurry back with a note.
6: I will, Aaron. I'll be back just as fast as I possibly can.
3: What's taking him so long, Buck? Do you suppose he ran into trouble with them?
2: Ah, Aaron, don't get all upset. He's only been gone an hour.
3: Listen, isn't that a horse riding up outside?
2: Sounds like it, all right.
3: Maybe it's Sam.
2: I hope so.
3: I can't stand much more of this waiting.
5: Somebody's running up on the porch.
6: I hurried as fast as I could, Hiram. Here, here's the envelope I was handed.
3: Let me see it.
2: Hey, get a good look at anybody, Sam?
6: No, I couldn't see him. Came up from behind and told me not to turn around and shoot.
3: Listen to this. Your daughter is safe. You will find her at the old shack near the creek at the upper end of the bar 20.
2: The bar 20? What? Well, come on, let's go get her.
1: That won't be necessary, Buck.
2: Well, what do you mean by that, Hoppy?
1: I've already had her brought here. She's with California at the cook shack.
2: What?
3: But I don't understand. Let me see her at once.
5: I'll go get my men and see if we can pick up their trail.
1: Sit still, McCauley. Posse won't be necessary either.
2: What in tarnation are you talking about, Hoppy?
1: Just this. California and I did a little looking around today, and we discovered some mighty interesting things.
5: Like what, for instance?
1: Like who planned this kidnapping, for instance.
2: Hoppy, are you sure? Do you know?
6: This is no time for jokes, Cassidy.
5: Well, he must be local.
3: Wait a minute, men. Cassidy, if you know something you haven't told, out with it. Who was it?
1: Maybe the whip himself would rather tell you, Senator.
0: Well, where is he?
1: He's standing just to your left, Senator.
6: Hey, now, look here. This has gone far enough, Cassidy. If you're insinuating...
1: I'm not insinuating anything, Fuller. I happen to know that you're the whip and that you planned the whole thing.
6: Why, this is the most preposterous thing I ever heard of.
2: It's a pretty serious accusation, Hoppy. You better have proof.
1: I have, Buck. Pull his shirt up.
6: Now, just a minute, then.
2: Now, come on, Sam. What are you trying to hide?
1: He's trying to hide the money belt he didn't drop in the trail.
0: Sam, then it's true.
4: Look out, he's going first, guys.

0: Now, back to Hopalong Cassidy.
1: I've got to hand it to you, Cassidy. That was the fastest draw I ever hoped to see.
2: Thanks, Senator.
3: Still seems hard to believe that somebody Dad considered a friend would do what he did. But how did you ever find out he was the whip, Mr. Cassidy?
2: Oh, mostly luck, I guess. There was a couple of things that started me thinking.
1: What were they, Cassidy?
2: Well, when California and I were waiting for the stage to arrive, Fuller rode up and I noticed his horse was in quite a sweat, like he'd been running hard.
1: That wouldn't necessarily mean anything to a Hoppy.
2: Ordinarily it wouldn't, but Fuller said he was afraid he'd miss the stage because he was tied up at his office. And that's right close to the stage office. Sort of got me wondering later on.
1: Yes, I can see how it might. But you must have had something besides that to go on.
2: Oh, I did. When we rode out where the stage was stopped, we discovered this, too.
3: Well, that's nothing but an old cigar butt.
2: Yeah, but take a look at the end here. It hasn't been chewed up. And Fuller's the only one I've seen around here who uses a cigar holder.
1: Well, knowing all this, why didn't you tell us right away?
2: I wanted to be dead sure. So when Fuller rode out tonight, I followed him. He only went a couple of miles and stopped, and then just sat and waited. He didn't deliver the money to anyone but himself.
3: Well, thank goodness it's all over. Thanks, Hoppy.
2: No thanks necessary, Miss Kathy. Just seeing you and your dad together again is thanks enough for me.
1: Well, I'd certainly like to do something to show our appreciation, Cassidy. Tell you what, why don't you run for Congress? I can throw a lot of influence your way.
2: No thanks, Senator. I'm afraid I'd never make a politician.
1: What's that?
2: Why not? Who ever heard of a politician that didn't smoke cigars?
1: Huh?

Well, quite a twist to the ending of Hoppy's story. But who other than Hopalong would locate the kidnapper's trail? Hoppy's next adventure takes him in California to a town on the border between Texas and Oklahoma, where plenty of trouble always awaits any stranger. Hoppy calls this exciting story The Bandit of Blackton Bend. Hopalong Cassidy, starring William Boyd, is transcribed and produced in the West by Walter White, Jr. Kidnapper's Trail was written by Robert T. Smith. All stories are based upon the characters created by Clarence E. Mulford. This is a Commodore production.

One of the newest developments of chemical science to be made available commercially by the DuPont Company is Antu, a long-known chemical discovered during the war to be a better rat poison. Now it is available in branded compounds for your use. Antu is so powerful that a few ten-thousandths of an ounce will kill a rat. It is easy to use in a bait or as a tracking powder. While Antu is a special poison for the common rat and is not as dangerous as most rat poisons, it is a poison, and pets and animals should be kept away from it. Your local dealer probably sells a rat poison containing Antu, one of the DuPont Company's better things for better living through chemistry. As a result of long continuing research in the field of commercial explosives, the DuPont Company today manufactures more than 200 different formulations of dynamite, as well as other explosives, blasting supplies, and accessories. DuPont research has also brought to light new and more efficient ways of using explosives, including a new and better way to fire them, the DuPont Blasting Timer. It is now known that in some types of blasting, better results are obtained when one big blast is divided into a number of little ones, fired with almost unbelievable accuracy, a few thousandths of a second apart. The new DuPont invention, the DuPont Blasting Timer, detonates blasts in just this way. It looks like a portable radio. Inside the box, cams so delicately machined that they operate with greater accuracy than a fine stopwatch, close switches that fire the shots one after another. In developing natural resources such as coal and other minerals, blasting must occasionally be carried out near residential and business districts. Here, the timer is of service because it reduces the vibration of the ground. The DuPont timer also makes delay shooting even safer than before, providing an accurate means of firing the charges without using electric blasting caps in the drill holes and lessening the danger that an unfired charge will remain in a hole and go off later by accident. In addition, tests indicate that the DuPont blasting timer will be of considerable aid in rock quarries, bringing down the rock in smaller pieces, which means greater efficiency and lowered costs. This new DuPont invention is another contribution to efficiency and safety from the DuPont Company, maker of better things for better living through chemistry.

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In just a moment, you'll hear James Stewart as the Six Shooter. There's music for you tomorrow evening with two of your favorite song stylists. First, it's the Dinah Shore Show, and then Songs with Sinatra. There's laughter, too, in your Friday lineup with three comedy favorites. The Bob Hope Show with Bob's guest Jerry Colonna, the Phil Harris Alice Faye Show, and Can You Top This? It's a great Friday night program lineup, all of them heard only on NBC. James Stewart as the Six Shooter. The man in the saddle is angular and long-legged. His skin is sun-dyed brown. The gun in his holster is gray steel and rainbow mother of pearl. Its handle unmarked. People call them both the Six Shooter. The NBC Radio Network presents James Stewart as the Six Shooter, a transcribed series of radio dramas based on the life of Britt Ponsett, the Texas plainsman who wandered through the Western Territories, leaving behind a trail of still remembered legends.

0: about 7 o'clock on a Saturday evening, and I was riding down the east trail that led from Castle City over to Crown Ranch. Been a real warm day. A little breeze was coming up now, and things were cooling off. A nice, comfortable twilight. I hadn't seen any signs of habitation for the last few miles. The soil was pretty thin and sandy. Probably wouldn't grow much. But a little further on, the ground turned brown, rich-looking. I noticed a frame house sitting back, 50 yards back from the trail. When I was almost even with the house, the front door opened and somebody came running out toward me.
1: Hey, mister, will you hold up a minute, mister?
0: Young boy, it looked like, about 15, 16, wearing blue jeans and a checkered shirt and a little peaked cap pulled down over his ears. Wolf scarf. Oh, boy. Oh, boy. Howdy, son. What can I do for you?
1: You come from town, mister?
0: That's right.
1: You didn't run across Friendly DeWitt on the trail, did you?
0: Friendly DeWitt?
1: You know him, don't you, mister? He runs the traveling mercantile.
0: How's that?
1: Oh, sure. We're too far out to get into town very much, so he brings around a wagon load of goods every once in a while. I just don't know what we'd do without him.
2: Well, don't stand out there all night jawing. Just find out about Friendly, like I told you.
1: The gentleman ain't seen him, ma'am.
2: Oh, shut up, Fern. You can wear something else if you have to. The supper dishes are waiting, Cindy Lou.
0: What was that she called you?
1: Cindy Lou.
0: But that's a girl's name. Oh. In this light here, the way you were dressed, I sort of thought maybe you were...
1: It don't matter. Thanks again, mister. So long.
0: Yeah, so long. Cindy Lou. Well, I gave Scar a little touch of my heel. That's cool. Come on. We started off. I figured I'd had about 8 miles to go before I'd reached Crown Ranch. I hadn't been through this part of the country in quite a spell. But I was pretty certain Floyd Prince would remember me from the old days. He'd sign me on for the summer if he had an opening. Come on, Scar. Come on. It's about 15 minutes later, and I came to the fork in the trail. I saw a wagon rolling along from the south. There's some wagon, too. Almost twice the size of anything I'd ever run into before. And the way the canvas bulged out, it looked like it was loaded to the brim. Well, it stood to reason that this was the traveling mercantile that Cindy Lou had mentioned. Whoa, Scott, whoa.
3: Whoa, Pinky, easy now. Easy there. Howdy, friend.
0: Good evening. You're Mr. DeWitt, I take it.
3: You take it right, sir. Except for that Mr. part, just call me Friendly like the rest of the folks. A friend in need is a friend indeed. Something you needin', mister?
0: No.
3: Shoelaces, chewing tobacco, flour, salt, kitchen utensils, ammunition, yardage, zone equipment, anything at all. Just you name it, I got it here in my wagon.
0: Yeah, sounds like quite an assortment there.
3: Oh, there's only a part of it. I didn't even touch on my medical supplies.
0: Oh.
3: Old Doc Bostow's painkiller, Seth's simple all-purpose salve, Miss Jenny's bunion plasters and corn removers. You got any corns that's covering you, mister? They're just a thing.
0: No, I don't do too much walking.
3: Oh. Some liniment then.
0: No, thanks, just the same. I'm in pretty good health.
3: Well, what about wearing apparel? I got a full line of Levi's shirts, bandanas, cotton, and wool socks.
0: No, I'm just afraid I'm just not in the market for anything, Friendly. The only reason I stopped was to tell you that those folks down the trail are getting kind of anxious about you.
3: Folks down the trail?
0: Uh-huh. You know, the farmhouse a couple miles back there.
3: Well, I just can't imagine who you're talking about, mister. I ain't even headed that way. I'm making a delivery over the Davis Ranch near Evergreen. Davis girl's getting married tomorrow morning. I'm bringing all the paraphernalia for the wedding. You sure somebody in this neighborhood's looking for me?
0: They seem to be. I don't know the family's name exactly. The girl I bumped into is called Cindy Lou.
3: Well, that must be Cindy Lou Ames. But why would... Great yellow pumpkins. Patty Ames. That dress she ordered for her daughter Fern. What time you make it out to be, mister? I ain't unpacked my last ship alarm clocks yet.
0: Oh, must be 7:30.
3: Well, maybe I can get there before they leave. If I don't, Hattie Ames will skin me alive. Giddy up, Petty. Come on now. Come on, Francis. Come on. I knew there was something else. And I was working on that dress only this morning, too. Shortening the hem. So long, mister. Hope you enjoy the square dance.
0: Dance? What are you... Come on, Scott. Come on. Dance. What are you talking about?
3: Well, that's where you're heading, ain't it? Town Ranch?
0: Yeah, as a matter of fact, it is. But I didn't know about any dance or anything. I was going out to ask Floyd Burns for a job.
3: You mean tell me you ain't heard about the celebration tonight?
0: No, not a word.
3: Well, it's a count of Floyd Prince's son. He just come home from school in back east.
0: Well, you mean Monty Prince?
3: Yeah, that's the boy's name. You know him, mister?
0: Well, I used to. He was just a little shaver then. He's all grown up, huh?
3: Well, he must be 20 or so, somewhere along in there. I guess he'll be taking over the crown one of these days.
0: Let's see. Well, I reckon better put off my job hunting until some other time. I wouldn't want to bother Floyd and give him a party. I'll ride along with you for a spell, friendly.
3: Well, if you're an acquaintance of Floyd Prince's, I imagine you'd be more than welcome in his party. In fact, everybody in the neighborhood's been invited.
0: Maybe so. But fact is, I'm not too good at square dancing. I don't know, but there's just something about my legs. A little too much of them, I reckon.
3: Well, I just hope you're the only absentee.
0: What do you mean?
3: Well, Hattie's got a friend. She was planning to wear this here dress on my orders from me.
0: Oh.
3: Yeah,
0: oh.
3: Like as not she's having a tantrum right now. She sure takes after Hattie.
0: She does, huh?
3: Yes, sir. And mind not doing her outfit on time, well, there'll be real catastrophe. You see, Hattie's aiming to marry her fern off to this young Monty Prince. And she'll probably manage it, too. Hattie usually gets her own way.
0: Uh-oh.
3: Look over there, mister.
0: Mm-hmm.
3: Buggy coming up the trail. That'll be Hattie and Fern on the way to the crown.
0: Yeah, I wouldn't be a bit surprised.
3: Well, so let's do anything about the dress now if they're started off. Yeah, the best thing for me to do is to stay out of sight. I'll get my wagon over here under these trees here.
0: Well,
3: easy. No,
0: they're bound to see you sitting there.
3: Don't know Hattie Ames like I do.
0: What do you mean?
3: Why, she's as near-sighted as a buffalo. Can't see her hand in front of her face unless she's wearing her bifocals.
0: Oh.
3: And she won't be wearing them either. Not if she's heading for Shindig.
0: Well, what about the daughter?
3: Well, I told you, Fern takes after her mother. She's as blind as a bat without her spectacles.
0: I see.
3: Here they come. What did I tell you?
0: Oh, doggone. They never even glanced over to us, did they?
3: No, not a glance. Well, I guess I might as well mosey over to the Davis Ranch. Nice meeting you, Mr.
0: Oh, I'm sorry, Friendly. I meant to introduce myself. My name's Ponson, Brick Ponson.
3: Oh. Why, Mr. Ponson. I didn't recognize you.
0: Oh, no reason why you should, Friendly. No reason you should.
3: Well, I heard so much about you. And that gun. Here, Mr. Ponson, here. I got me some samples of a new hair tonic. Smells real elegant, too. Maybe you'd like to try it. They say it'll grow fuzz up. Not that there's anything matter with your hair, you understand.
0: Well, my supply is kind of decreasing. A little tonic might be very handy.
3: All right, sir. Just a second. Now, I got it right back here. Yeah, here it is.
0: Ah, thanks, Friendly.
3: My pleasure, Mr. Ponson. My pleasure. Well, I...
0: Say, I just happened to think, what happened to the other daughter?
3: Hmm?
0: Well, that buggy that just went by, there were only two women in it. Now, the girl I met back at the farm, she wasn't...
3: Oh, you mean Cindy Lou. Well, she wouldn't be going to Prince's dance.
0: She wouldn't have.
3: Oh, no. You see, Hattie ain't got much use for her. Cindy ain't Hattie's real kin. She's just stepdaughter.
0: Oh.
3: Yeah, Hattie and Fern, well, they just seem to go out of their way to make things miserable for her. Like this here dance, for instance. Everybody knows that Monty Prince and Cindy Lou used to be real friendly when they were kids. Well, she'd probably give her right to go to that party tonight, see him again, but, well...
0: It's too bad she can't.
3: Yeah, but there's nothing anybody can do about it. Why, she don't even have a dress to her name. You know, I've got a hunch she'd be real pretty if Hattie ever allowed her to fix herself up.
0: Well, she seemed a mighty nice-looking girl to me.
3: Yeah, sure is. Yeah.
0: What's the matter?
3: Why shouldn't Cindy go to that dance tonight? With all the stuff in this wagon, I could fix her up so she'd be the prettiest girl there.
0: Well, maybe you could, Friendly. Maybe you could.
3: It sure be a good trick to play on Hattie and Fern. Why, if they couldn't tell my wagon at 50 feet, they'd never know Cindy Lou when I got done with her. Come on, Mr. Ponson.
0: Huh?
3: Well, a girl can't go to square dance all by herself. She's got to have an escort.
0: Oh, I suppose so, but... Oh, now, hold on, Fern. What, you don't mean me?
3: Well, you're a friend of the princess. You said so yourself.
0: Why, I'm old enough to be her...
3: If we don't hurry, Mr. Ponson, square dance will be all over. Come on, step lively there, Francis. Come on there, Peggy. Let's go traveling. Come on, Mr. Ponson.

0: now?
1: I just don't understand, Mr. DeWitt. You mean you want to loan me a dress?
2: And all the trimmings, Cindy Lou. Before I get done with you, you'll be so dooted up that your own stepmother won't recognize you.
1: And you want to take me to the dance, Mr. Ponson?
3: Sure. That is, if you want to go. Yeah.
1: Well, that's right kindly of you both, but the fact is, I don't have no interest in attending the doings at the Crown.
3: Oh, you don't, huh? Well, in that case...
1: I don't know where you have got such a notion, Mr. DeWitt. As if I cared anything about seeing Monty Prince. I haven't even thought of him since he went away to school. Not once.
2: Mm-hmm. Well, I reckon your stepsister Fern's done some thinking about him.
1: A lot of good it'll do her. Monty wouldn't look to... I mean, it's none of my business, one way or the other.
3: No, I guess it is. I'm sorry we bothered you. Let's go, Friday.
2: Okay, Miss Ponson. Night, Cindy Lou.
1: Mr. DeWitt.
2: Mm-hmm. Was there something you wanted, Cindy?
1: I guess maybe I'm acting kind of ungrateful. I mean, well, you both did put yourself out for me, and it was real generous of you to do it. I don't suppose it would do me no harm to go to that square dance. For a little while, anyway. If you really want me to.
2: Well, now, that's more like it. Let's see now. The first thing we've got to do is find a dress. You come on out to my wagon, Cindy. We'll pick something that'll make you look like a princess. Yes, sir, a real princess.
4: Well, I want to tell you, Friendly wasn't very far wrong. That's just exactly how Cindy Lou looked when she came out of that bedroom about half an hour later. And for a minute, we just stood there, just not saying a word, just staring at her.
1: Something wrong? Don't I look good enough to go to the dance?
2: Good enough? Why, Cindy Lou, you're as pretty as a picture. Ain't you, Brad?
4: Why, she sure is. Well, if you're all ready, Cindy, well...
1: There's just one thing. We forgot the shoes.
2: Shoes?
1: I don't have any party slippers of my own.
2: Oh. Well, you see, Cindy Lou, that's about the only item I don't stock in my wagon. I guess you can make do with the shoes you wear, can't you?
1: Oh, I don't see how... Well, look at them yourself.
2: No, wait. I am carrying one pair of fancy slippers. They're part of the Davis girl's wedding outfit.
4: Well?
2: No. I couldn't loan them to Cindy, though. I got to leave for the Davis ranch as soon as you two start off for the dance. I promise I'd be there first thing in the morning, and it's a good 8 hours drive in that wagon of mine.
4: Oh, I see. Yeah.
1: Well, it was real nice of you both, anyhow. I'll never forget what you tried to do for me and how I felt when I put on this dress. How wonderful.
2: Now, hold on, Cindy. Hold on.
1: It's all right.
2: Just let me do some figuring here. Let's see. If I was to leave here by midnight, I could be at the Davis place long about 8 a.m. That ought to be early enough. Well, there ain't no reason why you both couldn't be back here before 12 o'clock, is
4: no,
2: there?
4: No reason at all.
2: Well, then I guess the next thing to do is to find out whether them slippers will fit or not. I'll bring them right in.
1: Well, I just don't know what to say, Mr. Pump. Nothing like this has ever happened to me before. It all seems like something out of a storybook.
4: You know, Cindy, I was just thinking the same thing.
2: Well, here you are, Cindy. Come on.
4: Gee, they sure do look small, don't they?
2: Hmm. Well, you think you can make it?
1: Oh, I don't... Oh, there. Oh, it is kind of tight, but I...
2: Well, try the other one. If you can get one on, the other ought to go, too.
1: There.
2: Good. Now, are you going to be able to walk all right?
1: Oh, I'll be able to walk all right, Mr. Dewitt. But I feel I could almost fly.
2: Well, then you better get started. You won't have too long to dance, you know. And don't forget, Brett. You gotta have her back here by midnight.
4: Don't worry, Friendly. I won't forget.
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0: the Texas plainsman whose name has become legend throughout the great Southwest. Now, Act Two of the story called When the Shoe Doesn't Fit.

0: hoisted Cindy Lou up on Scar, and she managed to seat herself on the saddle. I kind of held on to her to keep her from falling off, and we started off for the Crown Ranch. It took us about 45 minutes to get there, and that party was in full swing when we walked into the parlor. Came over to the door when he saw us and told me we're more than welcome. He's real nice considering I'd invited myself. I sort of managed to avoid mentioning Cindy Lou's name, and what with all the hubdub, Floyd didn't seem to notice that I hadn't introduced her properly. But Floyd's son, Monty, well, he didn't wait for any introduction. He just took one look at Cindy, and that was the last I saw of her. As far as I could tell, the other girls at the party were just completely out of the picture from then on. Until there was an intermission and the dancing, and then I moseyed over to the punch bowl.
1: Oh, can I help you, Mr. Ponson?
0: Yes, ma'am. Thank you.
1: I'm Mrs. Ames. Miss Patty Ames.
0: Oh, how do, Miss Ames?
1: Oh, sir. Over here, dear. I want you to meet somebody. This is my daughter, Fern, Mr. Ponson.
0: I'm pleased to meet you, Fern.
1: Well, speak up. Fern, sort of shy.
0: Yes.
1: Oh, by the way, that young lady that you brought to the party, she doesn't seem to be spending much time with you, does she? Oh, that's the trouble when a man brings a pretty girl to a dance. He's apt to find himself all alone. Fern, stop your fidgeting. Of course, now, some girls have character as well as look.
2: All right, I say. Now, grab your partners for the next dance.
1: Another dance. Now, Mr. Ponson, don't think that you have to ask my permission to dance with Fern. You just go right ahead.
0: Yes. Fern?

0: Like I said, I'm not much of a square dancer, but there just didn't seem to be any way of turning Fern down. Well, I guess I should say there wasn't any way of turning her mother down. So, we did our best. Oh, sorry, Fern. As the evening wore on, it didn't look like she had any other partners lined up. And, well, I figured it was up to me to sort of fill in. I sure didn't mean to kick you, Fern. There's one thing about her, though. She sure didn't talk a man to death. And somehow the time passed, and the next thing I knew, it was after 11 o'clock. Now, that meant Cindy and I had to be starting home, so I looked around for her, but she wasn't in sight. I excused myself for Fern and headed out the front porch. Cindy was there all right, but the thing that surprised me was she was all alone. Looked like she'd been crying. Cindy.
1: Oh, Mr. Ponson.
0: What, are you all right?
1: Oh, I'm fine, just fine.
0: Marty.
1: I don't know.
0: Well, maybe you'd better find him and say goodnight.
1: I never want to see him again. Not as long as I live.
0: Oh, what happened? I thought you two were hitting off real good.
1: I thought so, too, at first. We were inside dancing. Everything was just wonderful. And then all of a sudden, he started acting like he didn't care about me at all. Said he couldn't be spending all his time with one girl. He had to dance with some of the others.
0: Mm-hmm. Well, after all, the party is in his honor.
1: And that ain't all, Mr. Ponson. He didn't even know who I was.
0: Well, didn't you tell him?
1: I'm sure he'd know. I never figured he'd forget me, not in just a few years.
0: Mm-hmm. Well, you've changed, Cindy, and the way you're all fixed up.
1: Oh, that wouldn't matter. Not if Monty really liked me. I'd never forget him. I'd know him no matter how much he changed or how he dressed.
0: Well, all you had to do was just tell him who you were, you know.
1: I just couldn't. And you mustn't tell him either. You've got to promise me you won't. Now, please, Mr. Ponson.
0: Mm-hmm. Well, if that's what you want. Well, I think maybe we'd better leave.
1: Yeah. Well, I'm ready.
0: You got everything?
1: I guess so. Why?
0: I don't know. I just thought maybe you'd lost one of your slippers or...
1: My slippers? Never gave you that idea.
0: I don't know. I just sort of crossed my mind. Never mind. I'll get Scar. Well, it just goes to show you that stories in real life don't work out the same way. Instead of falling in love, Cindy and Monty Prince were just far away as ever, even farther. And there didn't seem to be any way of getting them together either. Leastways, he wasn't going to be able to do it by finding one of her slippers at the dance, that's for sure. As a matter of fact, she couldn't have lost the shoe at the dance if she'd wanted to. When we got her home, we found out she couldn't even get them off.
2: Doggone it, Cindy, you must not be trying. Well, you didn't have as much trouble getting them on.
1: Oh, I'm sorry, Mr. DeWitt. I'm doing my best. My feet must have swelled up from the dancing or something. The slippers...
2: Here, let me do it.
1: Oh, sure.
2: Why, they're just plain stuck fast.
1: I know. Maybe in the morning my feet will go back to normal.
0: Yeah. You... Hey, look out the window there, Friendly. Isn't that a buggy out there?
2: Holy smoke. Fern and Hattie. So long, Cindy. Bye, Britt.
0: Oh, wait a minute, Friendly. I don't want them catching me here either.
1: But what about the slippers in the wedding tomorrow?
2: The bride's wearing a long dress, reaches clear down to the floor. She can get married in the bare feet if she has to.
1: Well, thanks for everything.
0: Good night, Cindy. I'm sorry things didn't work out better for you, but good night. Well, along about noontime, the next day, I was in my hotel room washing up for Sunday dinner. They were planning to serve fried chicken and corn fritters and apple pie. The Castle Hotel always put the food on family style, so I figured I'd better be real prompt or there wouldn't be any... Yeah? Yeah, come in. Oh. Oh, Marty. Oh, what are you doing in town?
3: I I came to see you, Mr. Ponsett.
0: Oh, is that so?
3: It's about that girl you brought out to the Crown last night.
0: Well, I sort of had the impression you weren't too interested in her.
3: Oh, I'm interested, all right. I wish I wasn't, but I am.
0: How's that?
3: Well, you see, Mr. Ponsett, before I went back east, I was, I was real fond of another girl. Cindy Lou Ames, her name is.
0: Oh.
3: And we sort of promised that we'd wait for each other. But last night, that girl with you, well, she sort of made me forget Cindy.
0: She did, huh?
3: For a while, anyway. And then I remembered, and I felt real bad because it didn't seem like I was being fair to Cindy. So I went inside, and I left the other girl to herself. But doggone it, all night long, I kept thinking about both girls, and they sort of got mixed up in my mind. I couldn't even keep them straight.
0: Uh-huh. You've got quite a problem there, haven't you?
3: Yeah.
0: Excuse me.
1: Good morning, Mr. Ponsett. I finally managed to get... Oh.
3: Cindy Lou.
1: Hello, Monty.
3: Golly, it's good to see you. I was hoping you'd be at the dance last night.
1: Were you?
3: You know, you haven't changed a bit.
1: No, I guess I haven't. They're in this paper bag, Mr. Ponsett. Those things I borrowed last night.
0: Oh.
1: I thought maybe you could return them to Mr. DeWitt for me.
0: Well, I'm not sure I'll be running into him again, Cindy.
1: Here, Mr. Ponsett. Now be careful. Don't...
0: Oh,
1: Mr. Ponsett.
0: Oh, doggone it, Cindy. I just sort of slipped out of my fingers. Well, here, I'll put these party shoes back in the sack. Yeah.
1: Well, goodbye, and thanks. Goodbye, Monty.
3: Cindy, wait a minute. Where'd you get those shoes?
1: I don't know what you mean.
3: Why, they're the same ones. They're exactly the same. Cindy Lou, you were at the square dance last night. You and that other girl. Why, there wasn't any other girl. It was you. No wonder I couldn't get you sitting down in my...
1: What are you talking about?
3: Tell her, Mr. Ponsett, what I told you just before she came in.
0: Well, I think maybe you'd better tell her yourself, Monty. As a matter of fact, I'm kind of anxious to get downstairs while there's still some fried chicken left, so...
3: Now, you listen to me, Cindy. I've been in love with you ever since I can remember.
1: I don't believe...
3: Well, it's true. And it doesn't matter what kind of a dress you wear or how your hair is fixed or...

Well, there wasn't much point in my hanging around to see if Cindy and Monty would finally get together. There's only one way a story like this can end. I guess you know as well as I do. They were just bound to live happily ever after.

The Six Shooter is a transcribed NBC Radio Network production in association with Review Productions. It is written by Frank Burt and is based on a character created by him. Mr. Stewart may currently be seen in the Universal International picture The Glenn Miller Story. Others in the cast were Barbara Eiler as Cindy Lou, and Eleanor Audley, Sandra Gould, Bill Johnstone, and Sam Edwards. Special music for this program was by Basil Adlam, and the entire production is under the direction of Jack Johnstone. All characters and incidents were fictitious, and any resemblance to actual characters or incidents is purely coincidental.

0: McDonald Carey in Jason and the Golden Fleece tonight on the NBC Radio Network.
1: Thanks, Frank. That was swell.
2: I'm glad you liked it, Harry.
1: You know, you're a darn good-looking fellow. I'll bet you have lots of girls crazy about you.
2: Oh, I don't know.
1: Oh, you're just being modest. But tell me, how do you feel when you're in love?
2: How do I feel? My gosh, Harry, it's the most wonderful feeling in the world. Why, when I'm in love, I'm just breezing along with the breeze. I never mind the bumps or the ruts along the highway of life. I float through life on a cloud.
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2: Say, that is something, Harry. But how about you singing a song now?
1: Don't mind if I do.
3: We toast them crisp, we toast them light. You can tell by the taste. We toast them, they're a tasty treat. So good to eat, delicious and light from toasting. Toast.
4: And you know what? We like them.
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0: Midnight. A penthouse on one of Manhattan's skyscrapers, owned by wealthy Roger Hammond. In the dim light of his library, Hammond studies a group of papers on his desk. Then comes a knock on the door.
1: Come in. Who is it? I can't see you in this blasted darkness, so come in. What do you want? You've got a gun. In heaven's name, don't point that thing at me. Stop it, do you hear? Stop it!
2: Come in, Mrs. Hammond.
3: Thank you, Inspector Mills. I flew back from Uruguay as soon as I got your telegram.
2: Will you sit down?
3: Roger's death is the most shocking thing that could have happened to me. Who could have done this awful murder?
2: I wish I knew, Mrs. Hammond. Of course, we'll do everything we can. Now, there are a few questions I'd like to ask. Merely routine, of course.
3: Anything I can tell you, Inspector.
2: This friend of your husband, Stanley Macon, was there any friction between them?
3: Oh, no, never. They were the best of friends.
2: Macon was alone at his hunting lodge in Maine when the murder occurred.
3: And I was so far away. If only I'd been here.
2: Exactly why did you go to Uruguay, Mrs. Hammond?
3: Business for Roger. And because I'd never been to South America, he thought it'd be a kind of vacation for me.
2: Mm-hmm.
3: Been there only 2 days when I received your wire telling me what happened.
2: Yeah. Do you mind telling me what your plans are? Will you take over Mr. Hammond's enterprises?
3: Oh, I don't know. I suppose so. I haven't been able to think of anything these last 2 days. So hard to believe he's gone. And I suppose I was warned of it in a way.
2: What do you mean?
3: Well, it's one of those things that's hard to explain. A terrible presentiment I had. One evening in Uruguay, the night of his murder.
2: Tell me about it.
3: It's really nothing, Inspector.
2: In murder, everything is important, Mrs. Hammond.
3: I'd gone for an automobile ride all alone. The moon was shining very brightly, and I was speeding, I'm afraid.

0: I mean you were never in Uruguay at all. And I'm going to hold you for questioning and perhaps for murder.
1: What was the clue that made Inspector Mills know Tony Hammond was not telling the truth? In a moment, we'll hear, but first...

0: now, the solution to our mystery.
1: Mrs. Hammond stayed behind in New York, killed her husband, and supposedly returned from South America to tell me about her strange presentiment. She said she was driving on the right side of the road. So I knew she couldn't have been to Uruguay, or she'd have known that Uruguay is the only country in the Western Hemisphere where driving on the left still prevents.

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1: Frontier Fighters.

0: Frontier Fighters. The glowing, imperishable deeds of those fearless sons of courage who gave their lives so that the West might have liberty and justice. When the Reverend Thomas Starr King accepted a pastorate in San Francisco, his well-wishing Boston friends thought he had suddenly become bereft of his reason. They assured him California was a land of brawling miners, outlaws, and savages. But on April 5th, 1860, Starr King and his wife boarded the steamer Northern Light for San Francisco. When the ship was a few miles out, he remarked to his wife,
1: "Well, Julian, you worried a little?"
2: No, not exactly worried. Just a little apprehensive. California is such a new country. Such a
1: wild country. I know. And you're a little worried about me, personally. I don't exactly look the rugged pioneer type.
2: Star, why did you ever leave Boston? Not that I wouldn't go with you to the ends of the earth.
1: I know, my darling, what you're thinking. I've given up so much to accept so little. Oh, it does look that way to the human eye, but Julia, dear, I was called to San Francisco to serve both my country and my God.
2: Star, you sound like a soldier about to enlist in the army.
1: My dear, if Abraham Lincoln is elected president of these United States, well, I... Oh, but don't worry, your little...

0: here, Julia. I can only see my darling, but I was really called to California. But now, look up at the sky, my dear. Isn't it glorious to know God's in his heaven and all's right with the world?
1: On April 28, 1860, Starr King preached his first sermon in the Unitarian Church on Stockton Street. His size, his beardless, boyish face were held against him until he spoke. Then, every doubt in the minds of his parishioners faded away. They were charmed, entranced, delighted, wildly enthusiastic. With every sermon, his fame grew, and in a few months, people came from every part of the state to hear this inspired young preacher. Just before Lincoln was inaugurated, some of his followers asked Starr King to declare himself.
0: Declare myself, gentlemen? Why, I don't understand. It won't be many days now before a great calamity is going to hit these United States powerful hard.
2: And can't help but be that and more with a man like Lincoln sitting in the White House.
3: I ain't for mincing words. You going to be north or south, Reverend King?
0: Neither, Mr. Jones.
2: Neither?
0: Just a humble, God-fearing, liberty-loving American. And now, gentlemen, I bid you good morning.
4: Something wrong, dear?
0: Not yet, Julia, but there will be soon. When the question, shall there be a north or south, raises its head in the house of the Lord, in his earthly kingdom, we can certainly look for trouble.

0: are, dear. Darla, wake up.
1: What's that?
0: Did you hear that furious pounding on the door? One of your parishioners must be desperately ill.
1: Coming, coming, patient.
2: Reverend King, 1,000 apologies for getting you out of bed at this hour, but news just came over the telegraph wire from Washington.
3: Something happened to Abraham Lincoln?
2: The president is well, but, oh, sir, Fort Sumter has been fired upon.
3: Fort Sumter fired upon? That means that the Civil War has begun.
2: California will be in a bad way, Reverend. More than 40% of her citizens are of Southern birth.
3: If we lose California, the entire West may secede from the Union.
2: I don't know why I come to you, Reverend King, except I thought you'd want to say something about it from the pulpit.
3: From my pulpit, and from every pulpit in the state of California that loves the Union. And from every lecture platform, from every street corner if need be.
2: You will be criticized, Reverend King, for taking a stand like that. Your congregation brought you to California.
3: To save souls. Yes, I know, David. But God rules earth as well as heaven. And from this hour on, I dedicate my life to saving California and preserving the Union. There are those who say they are Union men and in favor of the government. And yet they are bitterly opposed to the administration and cannot support its policy. But in a war for self-existence, this divorce is impossible. One might as well say as a fire, while his house is beginning to crackle in flames, I am in favor of this engine, I go for this water, the hose meets my endorsement, and certainly I am for putting out the fire, but don't ask me to help man the brakes, for I am conscientiously opposed to the hose pipe. Its nozzle isn't handsome. It wasn't made by a Democrat. My friends, I have a vision. I want to share it with you. I see a restored, peaceful, majestic, irresistible America, where North and South are one again, where liberty and union, now and forever, are one and inseparable.

0: never coming to bed. It's 2 o'clock, dear.
1: Oh, I can't stop, dear. I must have another speech ready by morning. Just think, Julia. We're beginning to turn the tide in favor of the Union. Perhaps by fall, if Leland Stanford is elected governor, then California will be safe from disunion.
0: But your health, Star, dear, you can't go on like this, living in excitement. But just burn yourself out.
1: I can't stop now. Not even for a minute. Today, tomorrow, next month, next year. Not until every state is restored to the Union.
0: Oh, poor Star. Forgive me for having scolded you. Your life has been service to God. Service to your fellow men and women. Your life is laden with love, winged with sacrifice.
1: Well, I do no more than thousands do everywhere in the United States. United States. They were united once. Pray God they will be again soon.
2: The war years drove on. In a bitterly fought campaign to re-elect Abraham Lincoln, threats were made against the preacher patriot's life. He tried to keep their knowledge from Mrs. King. One day, greatly alarmed, she came to his study.
0: Star, look at this note I found. It's terrible, monstrous to think that anyone wants to kill you.
1: Oh, Julia, here, dear, now pull yourself together.
0: Oh, we're leaving California. We'll go away. You've done your duty by God and man. No one can expect more of you.
1: There, there, now, dear. Here, let me see that note.
0: I turned cold all over when I read it.
1: Why, Julia, I've received notes like this before.
0: But you didn't ever say anything.
1: What was there to say, Julia? I wasn't afraid, and I knew that no harm could come to me until my mission was finished.
0: Star, we leave California. Oh, you need a rest. You've gotten so thin. You don't sleep well anymore. You hardly take time to eat.
1: And after Abraham Lincoln is reelected, and the Union is whole and sound again, we'll have a second honeymoon.
0: We'll go to Europe. We'll see all the places we've read about. We'll... Star! Star! It's here. Let me get you some water.
1: I'm all right. It's just a little dry spot in my throat. I'm sorry to have frightened you.
0: Oh, you did for a moment. You want to lie down and rest for just 15 minutes.
1: No. I have an address, a mass meeting. Julia, I consider my work well done. If I can bring a majority of 10,000 votes to the president, wouldn't that be a wonderful vote of confidence in the great work he's doing?
0: I wonder what you'll receive for the great work you're doing.
1: For the little I've done to help my country, I may receive a crown of thorns or the bitter cup which he drank and called it sweet.
2: Even when his strength was fast failing him, Star King drove himself on day by day. Even as the election returns were pouring in, he kept on preaching the gospel of liberty and union, one and inseparable. Closing his fervent plea for an undivided union, he said,
1: "And when the work of the government shall be accomplished, when the flag of 13 stripes and 34 stars shall again float over Sumter, over New Orleans, over Mount Vernon, and the American dust of Washington."
3: Reverend, final election return.
1: Oh, thanks, Bill. I'll announce them from the stage. How does it look, Bill?
3: Like a landslide.
1: Yes. Yes, it does. Ladies and gentlemen, I shan't conclude my speech. There is nothing more to be said. My work is done. Abraham Lincoln, in the Union State of California, is favored by a majority of 30,000 votes.
0: Doctor, is my husband very ill?
4: Mrs. King, there's hardly a spark of life left in that frail body.
0: Oh, no. No.
1: Julia.
0: Oh, they're coming, dear.
1: Julia, read me the 23rd Psalm. No. Give me the Bible. I'll read it.
0: Yes, dear. Here's your Bible.
1: Don't look so unhappy, dear. I'm not going far away. You see, I can't stray far because the Lord is my shepherd. I shall not want. He maketh me to lie down in green pastures. He leadeth me beside the still water. He restoreth my soul.
0: Doctor.
4: A great soul has joined his maker.
2: In Golden Gate Park, San Francisco, there has been erected a beautiful monument to Thomas Starr King. The inscription reads, "In him, eloquence, strength, and virtue were devoted with fearless courage to truth, country, and his fellow men. And so, a man of God joins the long line of great, selfless, and daring frontier fighters."

0: Police headquarters. Inspector Hoskins speaking.
1: Police!
0: Yeah? Yeah, what is it?
1: Sam Blaine speaking. 37 Hudson Way. Come quick. My wife is dead. Gas.
0: Dead? How long?
1: I don't know. Just got home.
0: 37 Hudson Way. Okay, be right out. And in the meantime, you better throw open those windows and doors. Hey, Mike, grab your Chef Poe. We got some calling to do. Mr. Blake?
2: Yes, Inspector. Come right in.
0: Thanks. Oh, Mr. Blake, my assistant, Mike Tusky.
3: Howdy.
0: Where's the body? You haven't moved her?
2: No, sir. She's here in the kitchen.
0: Oh, yeah.
2: Right where I found her.
0: Of course. Well, Mike and I'll just have a look.
3: And there she is, Inspector. Yeah, there's a doornail.
0: Gassed, all right. You can still smell a little.
3: Yeah, looks like most of the gas came from the oven. The door's still a little open. What's that?
0: My simple powers of deduction would say it's a bird.
3: Oh, there it is, a canary. A bird cage in the kitchen, huh?
0: Yeah, but right now we better get back to Mr. Blake. Now, Mr. Blake, if you don't mind, there are just a few routine questions. I'd like to know exactly what happened.
2: Well, sir, I just come home from the game tonight. I'm quite a fan, but my wife didn't care much for sports, so I usually went alone. As I was saying, the game was over about 10:20, I should say.
0: And you came right home?
2: Yes, sir. I drove and made it home about 11. I thought I smelled something when I tried the door, and the minute it was open, it hit me in the face. Gas all over the place. I rushed in, calling to Jane, and when I went to turn off the jets, I found her there on the floor, dead.
0: I see.
2: Of course, I knew she was gone when I found her. First thing I could think of was to call the police.
0: Your wife has obviously been dead since about 10. Mr. Blake, if you don't mind my asking, just what happened in the last few seconds of play at the game?
2: Why, Zakowitz fumbled and Carlton recovered for an 80-yard touchdown run. Well, look here, Inspector. What are you driving at?
0: Just that in case this shouldn't be suicide, I wanted to know if you could back up your alibi.
3: Not suicide? What are you driving at, boss?
2: Yes, Inspector. What are you driving at?
0: Just this, Mr. Blake. I arrest you for the murder of your wife.
4: What did Mr. Blake overlook? Do you know the clue? In a moment, we'll hear firsthand from the inspector. But first,

0: And now let's see if your powers of deduction are the same as the inspector's.
1: You can't arrest me. I was at the game till 10:20. I proved it. And you said yourself my wife died 20 minutes before.
2: I haven't forgotten the powers of radio, Mr. Blake. But there are a few things you did forget. First of all, if you wanted to kill your wife and then make it look like she was overcome by gas, it might have helped if you'd turned on enough gas. Your wife was dead from another cause, the source of which will be found in an autopsy before the gas jet was even opened. The thing you forgot, Mr. Blake, is that canaries are quite as susceptible to gas as human beings. If there had been enough gas in that kitchen to kill a woman, a small bird certainly could not have survived. And your singing canary is still alive, Mr. Blake. Very much alive.

0: good. Eight great tomatoes in that little bitty can. Who put eight great tomatoes in that little bitty can? Who put eight great tomatoes in that little bitty can? You know who?
1: In case you don't, it's Contadina tomato paste.
2: Now, here's a real solution to many of your Christmas shopping problems.
3: If your friends smoke a long cigarette, give the best of long cigarettes, Fatima.
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3: Fatima has a much different, much better flavor and aroma than any other long cigarette.
2: Give Fatima. They're extra mild.
3: Yes, Fatima is the long cigarette which contains the finest Turkish and domestic tobaccos superbly blended to make Fatima extra mild. Yes, extra mild.
2: So give Fatima for Christmas in the attractive golden yellow carton.
3: It's the long cigarette that has doubled and redoubled its smokers. Yes, more and more smokers every day agree. Fatima is the best of all long cigarettes. If you want a long cigarette, smoke the best of long cigarettes. Smoke Fatima. Fatima is the long cigarette which contains the finest Turkish and domestic tobaccos superbly blended to make Fatima extra mild. And that's why Fatima has a much different, much better flavor and aroma than any other long cigarette. That's why Fatima is doubling and redoubling its smokers. So, if you want a long cigarette, smoke the best of all long cigarettes. Smoke Fatima. If you want a long cigarette, smoke the best of long cigarettes. Smoke Fatima. Fatima is the long cigarette which contains the finest Turkish and domestic tobaccos superbly blended to make Fatima extra mild. And that's why Fatima has a much different, much better flavor and aroma than any other long cigarette. That's why Fatima is doubling and redoubling its smokers. So, if you want a long cigarette, smoke the best of all long cigarettes. Smoke Fatima.

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0: have gun, will travel. Starring Mr. John Daner as Paladin. San Francisco, 1875. The Carlton Hotel, headquarters of a man called Paladin.
1: Mr. Paladin, this is the gentleman, Mr. Morgan, look for you.
2: Morgan, how are you?
3: Hello there. I was looking for you in the lobby, and I asked the boy here where I might find you.
1: Well, I tell you, Mr. Paladin often take a place of concealment behind Folly Palm with a chessboard.
3: Yes, I hope I'm not interrupting.
2: No, not at all. You bring two brandies, please, hey boy.
1: Oh, yes, sir.
2: Sit down, Mr. Morgan.
3: Thank you.
2: So, what can I do for you?
3: Well, I'm leaving to Silver City early tomorrow morning with my fiancé. You could see to it that I get there alive.
2: Well,
3: there's no need to go into all the details of the background, but the situation basically is that my railroad holdings are considerable. A man named Danbury and his syndicate is determined to buy me out, and I don't want to sell.
2: It seems to me that's your privilege.
3: Yes, but Danbury's the kind of man who gets what he wants, one way or another. There's an attempt on my life recently.
2: Mr. Danbury has peculiar business methods.
3: I have narrowly escaped a bullet on three different occasions, Paladin. The latest this morning.
2: Three misses isn't a very good average. Perhaps they're just trying to frighten you into selling.
3: That's what I thought the first two times, but not now. Will you accompany us to Silver City, Mr. Paladin? I'll pay whatever you ask.
2: 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Silver City was a two-day ride through a hot, dry stretch of desert. Morgan drove a buckboard with Stacy Neal, his fiancée, on the seat beside him. I rode alongside, trying to keep out of the dust that boiled up. There wasn't much chance in an attempt we made on this life out here. Nothing moved. Even the lizards have taken cover from the heat. Morgan!
4: Sarah?
2: Those willows off to the left will stop for water.
4: All right.
2: Can I give you a hand, Miss Neal?
5: Thank you.
3: Not much of a spring, is it?
2: No, but the last water between here and Rough and Ready.
3: Rough and Ready?
2: There's the next town. We'll stay there tonight and go on to Silver City in the morning.
5: Oh, the spring looks good to me.
2: You know, men come to the desert in search of gold. Maybe this is the real treasure out here. Water.
3: I think the desert presents a challenge to come out and fight it. I could beat it, I'd wager.
5: Darling, aren't you happy there's no one here to call that particular bit?
2: Yeah, I think we'd better get moving.
3: Why, what's the hurry?
2: Look behind. Huh? The rider on that far ride.
3: How long has he been there?
2: I noticed him just after we stopped.
3: Suppose he's been following us?
2: Maybe. Chances are you're just another traveler heading for this spring.
3: I don't like it.
2: Well, the town's straight ahead. After the horses are watered and the canteens are filled, you go on.
3: What are you going to do?
2: Double back. Do a little checking.
4: I backtracked for some distance, then stopped by a sandstone bluff to wait for the man riding down the trail toward me. When he drew alongside, he reined in.
6: Something I can do for you?
4: Yeah. Just give me a little information, like who you are, where you're headed, and why.
6: That's a lot of information to give out to a stranger.
4: My name is Paladin.
6: You're still a stranger to me. But I don't mind telling you, I'm Howard Gorman.
4: I've heard of you and your gun.
6: Well, now.
4: 12 men, isn't it?
6: Yes.
4: Uh-huh.
6: Come to think of it, maybe it's about time I started thinking about adding that lucky 13.
4: Oh?
6: There's something about nosy people.
4: I got the idea that maybe you were following us.
6: Why'd I want to follow you?
4: I'm not sure. But it's my business to find out.
6: That's fine. I'd like to know you're tending to your business. But just stay out of mind. There's something about nosy people gets me riled.
4: Rough and Ready was the only town within a good many miles, and it boasted just one hotel. So I wasn't too surprised to find Gorman in the dining room when we went in to dinner. He was sitting at a corner table, deep in conversation with a well-dressed man.
5: He keeps looking over here.
3: Now, that's the man who was following us?
4: Yes. Name is Howard Gorman.
3: Oh.
5: He certainly looks as if he knows how to handle those guns he's wearing.
4: He does. He has quite a reputation as a gunner.
3: Danbury hired him, I'm sure.
4: Say, Morgan, do you know the man with him?
3: No. Never seen him before.
5: Paladin, he's coming over here.
6: Paladin? Stand up.
4: Morgan, take Miss Neal and get out of the way.
3: Well, I
4: do as I say.
3: Come on, Stacy.
6: Paladin?
4: You're making a mistake, Gorman.
6: You going to stand up?
4: I'd rather finish my dinner.
6: It's finished.
4: You shouldn't do that to good food.
6: Well,
4: we'll have it your way.
6: I told you I'd killed 12 men, remember? Well, this is number 13.
7: Winston tastes good like a cigarette should, because

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0: I'd been forced to kill a man, and I wasn't sure why. It was a fair fight. Gorman drew first. But somehow it didn't make any sense, and I didn't like it. Later, I went to the bar and ordered a bottle and a glass.
1: Paladin.
0: Oh, Morgan. Drink?
1: Oh, no, no, thanks. Paladin, I think we should discuss a little business.
2: What are you going to do, dear? Talk him out of his fee to cover your loss?
1: Stacy. Now, Paladin, here is your pay in this envelope.
0: Well, you're very generous, Mr. Morgan, but I haven't finished the job.
1: How's that?
0: Well, our arrangement was for Silver City.
1: Well, it doesn't matter now. It's ended.
0: I don't understand.
1: Gorman is dead. That is, there's no danger now.
0: Morgan, if it had been Gorman shooting at you back there in San Francisco, he wouldn't have missed.
1: No matter, Paladin. It's finished. Come along, Stacy.
2: Not now.
1: Very well. Oh, Stacy, don't bore Mr. Paladin.
2: You know why I'm not going with him? He's hit me for the last time.
0: Hit you?
2: I know how he is when he's been crossed or when things don't go his way.
0: But...
2: Don't look so shocked, Mr. Paladin. Surely you know there are men like that. You've got me. Maybe I lost him, too. I put up with him because he was rich. But I've had enough. Tonight was too much.
0: Tonight?
2: Oh, you still don't understand, do you?
0: I guess not.
2: Do you remember the man sitting at the table with the gunman?
0: Yes.
2: His name is Shawcross. He's Sid Morgan's business partner.
0: Business partner? But Morgan said...
2: I know. He said he'd never seen him before. They're two of the same kind, those men. Sporting gentlemen. It was a bet.
0: A bet?
2: They'd heard of your reputation with the gun. They knew Gorman was good and could be hired to kill, so they set it up for you to shoot it out and made a wager on the outcome. Morgan lost.
0: This was all set up?
2: Yes.
0: I killed a man to provide an evening's entertainment?
2: Yes. You've been doing things like this for years. Getting away with it. Oh, it's over, Paladin. You might as well forget.
0: Forget it?
2: They didn't break any law. There's no way to reach them. There is.
1: Stacy?
0: Morgan! Come down here.
1: Yes?
0: I was very interested in what Miss Neal had to say.
1: Oh. She told you, huh? Well, you've no complaint, Paladin. You were well paid.
0: Paid for what, Mr. Morgan? To kill a man for a sideshow?
1: Well, I didn't realize you gunmen drew a fine line.
0: Well, right now it might be a pleasure to kill. You're wearing a gun. Why don't you draw?
1: I have no reason to draw against you, Paladin.
0: No. Now you have a reason.
1: I won't draw, Paladin. I won't give you the excuse to shoot me. There's no way, Paladin, unless you choose to commit a real murder.
0: I spent a long night with no sleep and an anger that kept growing. But finally, I had to face the fact that probably the lady was right. It was over. I should forget it. It was early morning when I stopped at a desk on my way out of the hotel.
3: Here, is it?
0: The lady, Miss Neal. Has she come down yet?
3: Come down? Oh, yes, sir. All of them did. They left in the buckboard before dawn, 2-3 hours ago.
0: What do you mean, all of them?
3: Well, lady and Miss Morgan and Mr. Shawcross.
0: They all left together?
3: Yeah. Lady, poor little thing.
0: Poor little thing? What do you mean?
3: Yeah, she was crying. I kind of got the notion she'd own cotton to the idea of going alone.
0: Have them bring my horse around. I have some riding to do.

0: Have you ever heard of Cayside Smooth Seal?
1: Why, no.
0: Is it new? What's it do?
1: Well, this is off the record. Just between us boys, your automatic transmission, does it ever make a noise?
0: You mean a little kind of grinding?
1: Does that little chatter matter?
0: I hear a very weird whir sometimes.
1: It doesn't sound good, boys, but let's be sure. When you're sitting at the light and it goes to green, you put your foot down hard. Have you ever felt sort of a jerk, a kind of a jar, or heaven helped you, a real thud bump?
0: Oh, I've done it.
1: Me too.
0: I've had it, stranger. What do we do?
1: Well, don't buy a horse and don't break your car. Just get yourself a new Cayside Smooth Seal.
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0: Come on.
1: Well, I'll go.
0: And if it doesn't work,
1: you get double your money back.
2: I had no trouble picking up the tracks of the buckboard. My travel was slow. I wasn't quite sure what I was looking for until I found it. And then I realized I'd had a hunch that was correct. She was lying just off the trail. Stacy. Here. Here's water for you. Yeah. Now take it easy. Not too much now.
3: Good. This was his way of getting even for what I told you.
2: Yes, I realize that.
3: It don't matter. I asked for it.
2: Of course it matters. Stacy, you think you can stand up?
3: Yes, I think so.
2: Right, here, let me help you. All right. A little wobbly, huh?
3: A little wobbly. Where are we going?
2: I'm going to help you on my horse. Then we're going to find Mr. Morgan and Mr. Shawcross.
3: You'll never be able to catch up.
2: No, not on the trail. But we can cut across the desert and head them off. You feel able to travel?
3: Let's go.
2: It was a hard ride. But when the buckboard came into the turn where the trail leveled off to border a dry lake, we were waiting. Stacy, stay back.
4: Well, again, what is it?
5: If I fire again, Morgan, it won't be in the air.
4: Now, don't be hasty, Mr.
5: Powell. Yes, Shawcross, I understand. This gun won a bet for you. Give you some respect for it, huh? All right, get down.
4: A paladin, whatever it
5: get
4: is.
5: Get down.
2: Throw your gun from the ground.
4: Now, paladin. Paladin, wait, are you?
6: You're a smart man. We have money, paladin. We have lots of money.
2: So I understand.
4: I'm sure you're a reasonable man.
2: Certainly, but I'm also curious. I'm curious as to just how far your money will go on protecting you.
4: Let us go on to Silver City. You just name a price.
2: Silver City?
4: Yes.
2: I'll show you a shortcut.
4: Oh?
2: Silver City is due east, across this dry lake. 30 miles, exactly. About a three-day walk. You better get started.
4: Walk? Are you insane?
2: I told you, I'm curious. You left Stacy to take her chances with the desert with no water.
4: Oh, but
2: you're going to have better odds. I'll give you a canteen.
4: This is murder.
2: No. It's a wager. I made a bet with myself that two men carrying a canteen of water could walk 30 miles across this desert.
4: You can't mean that.
2: Oh, but I do.
4: All right. You're going to force us to do this, paladin?
2: I am.
4: Very well. In spite of what your intentions might be, we will consider it a challenge, Shawcross. All right. The canteen, paladin.
2: Here.
4: Thank you. Now, just understand this much, Shawcross. We make it to nightfall before taking any water.
7: Yes. The important thing is not to lose our heads.
2: By all means.
4: One thing, paladin. You'll pay for this.
2: Suppose you get started.
8: Paladin.
2: Yes?
8: It is murder.
2: No.
8: That son will kill them.
2: No, Stacy. They'll destroy themselves. We watched the figures of the men grow small in the distance. Then I tied my horse on behind the buckboard and we started out across the dry lake, driving slowly behind them, keeping them always in sight. Hours passed, and the sun beat down without mercy. And more hours passed.
8: Their plan didn't seem to work.
2: What's that?
8: Saving the water, have you noticed? You can see them passing the canteen back and forth.
2: Yes. Oh, Stacy. I don't belong here.
8: Where?
2: In the judgment seat. Now, I'm going after them.
8: I thought you would.
2: Come on.
8: Paladin! Paladin, look!
2: Oh,
8: oh
2: no!
8: Mary, you've got to stop him!
9: Here you go!
2: Morgan! He's dead.
3: Yes. Yes, I killed him. Took two swallows of water. He was only supposed to take one. I killed him with this rock.
2: I guess you're not beyond the law this time, Morgan.
3: Two swallows. The agreement was one.
2: Come on.

0: the Bickerson.
1: John Bickerson, I can't stand it.
2: What's the matter, Blanche? What's the matter?
1: It's that horrible snoring.
2: Must be that fat guy next door. I'll fix him.
1: Why did you close the window, John?
2: He said the neighbors were snoring.
1: Oh, silly, they're on vacation. 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

Have Gun, Will Travel. 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

0: your hats and pass those Kellogg's sugar pops. Because here comes Guy Madison as Wild Bill Hickok and his pal Jingles, which is me, Andy Devine. We've got another rootin' tootin' Wild Bill Hickok adventure story for you. From the cereal you can eat out of the bowl or out of the box, the cereal with the sweetening already on it, Kellogg's Sugar Pops.
1: Today, Kellogg's Sugar Pops, the cereal with the sweetening already on it, brings you Wild Bill Hickok. Transcribed in Hollywood and starring Guy Madison as Wild Bill and Andy Devine as his pal Jingles. In just 30 seconds, you'll hear the exciting story, The Rattler. 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United States Marshal Wild Bill Hickok and his big friendly deputy Jingles found many ways to get mixed up in trouble. Sometimes they were sent for, sometimes they just happened to be in the wrong place at the right time. Then there was one time Bill and Jingles were put on the trail of a criminal by the man himself, a hard-case outlaw called the Rattler.

0: You know, Bill, there's one thing that can be said for this business of riding with you.
1: What's that, Jingle?
0: It ain't ever dull. We cover more country than a tornado and dodge more lead than a fat bird in a turkey shoot.
1: You commenting or complaining, Bud?
0: No, I was just commenting, Bill. We've been riding so long without talking, I thought maybe I'd lost my voice.
1: Well, it can't be far to the next town from here.
0: How do you figure that?
1: There's an old mill up ahead. See it?
0: Yeah, with a big water wheel. Kind of pretty, ain't it, setting them willows at the bend of the river?
1: Sure is. We'd better water the horses there, too.
0: Bill, we ain't no real big hurry, are we?
1: No, Jingle. What's on your mind?
0: A bath. Let's stop and go swimming and take a bath in the river. More my size than those bathtubs they got in most barber shops. Huh, Bill? What do you think?
1: I'm all for it, Jingle. Say no more. Get along there, buddy.
0: Hop, ziggity. Jump, Joker. I

0: All right, here it comes.
1: This is great, Bill. Jim like standing under a waterfall. Dive in.
0: Here it goes.
1: Hey, Bill, I'm sure glad to stop. This makes me feel like I was a kid again.
0: Better enjoy it while you can, partner.
1: Now, what do you mean by that?
0: You can't tell when we might get right busy again. You know, this is the Rattler's old stamping ground.
1: Yeah, why'd you have to go and remind me of that, Bill? I was having so much fun, I'd almost forgot about that Gila monster.
2: Sometimes it don't pay to forget about the Rattler, big boy.
0: Jingle.
1: Who said that?
2: I did.
1: Bill, look at there he is, standing in the doorway to the mill. Hey, Ann, what are you doing with our gun belt?
2: Just holding him for protection, lawman.
0: Who are you, mister?
2: A friend of the Rattler, Doc. I've been following your trail all morning, waiting for a chance like this.
1: Bill, his water wheel made so much racket we didn't hear him coming.
2: Yeah, made it right convenient for me.
0: All right, you've got the drop on us and you're holding our guns. What have you got in mind, mister?
2: Well, maybe you'd like to play games. Like diving for your gun.
1: Hey! Bill, he threw our guns in the river.
2: Yeah, they won't do you much good, Webb.
0: You'd better make your play and make it good, mister. When I get out of here, I'll trail you to the end of your rope.
1: Yeah, and there's likely to be a noose at the end of it, too.
2: You ain't getting out of here, Hickok. You're at the end of your rope right now. Well, now that's a right good day's work, if I do say so. The Rattler's going to be real happy to hear that he don't have nothing to worry about from Wild Bill Hickok anymore.

0: 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Caught off guard, without clothes or guns, Wild Bill Hickok and Jingles were helpless when the Rattler's gunmen started shooting. Within an hour after the water closed over the heads of the two lawmen, the gloating gunman was telling the Rattler all about it.
1: You should have been there, Rattler. Something like that don't happen more than once in a lifetime.
2: Yeah, if it happened at all.
1: Well, you ain't doubt me, are you, Rattler?
2: I don't trust nobody, Boney, including you.
1: No, boss, I ain't lying. It's the truth. I had them cold. They were swimming in the river. It was a cinch.
2: I told you to trail them and let me know what they was up to, didn't I?
1: Yeah, but it was a cinch.
2: I didn't say kill them, did I?
1: No, Rattler, but ain't it better to have them out of the way like this?
2: Sure. It's fine, if they're out of the way.
1: I shot them, didn't I? I saw them go down, and they didn't come up. I waited.
2: How long did you wait?
1: Long enough.
2: If they're still alive, they'll be on your trail, and that means they'll be on my trail. You better be right, Boney.
1: Well, look, Rattle, if you don't believe me, let's go back to the old mill. You can see for yourself.
2: It's just what I was figuring to do. For me, Hickok ain't dead till I see him with my own eyes.
1: Let's go.

0: Norman shot Jingles, I'll put him away for good.
1: Bill! Bill, I've got this water wheel!
0: Got to get that wheel stopped.
1: Bill! Stop the wheel! Bill!
0: I'm getting that, Jingles. Hang on, partner.
1: Bill!
0: I'm coming, Jingles.
1: Oh, Bill, you got to stop.
0: Yeah, Jingles. Can you get loose now?
1: I guess so. Bill, that doggone water wheel was beating me to death.
0: How'd you get caught under there, partner?
1: I ducked under when that varmint started shooting at us and I couldn't get loose.
0: Well, climb out and dry off. We're going to trail that Jasper and Square thing with him.
1: Ooh-wee. No, I don't care if I never go swimming again. I thought this was my last time.
0: Me too. I figure this will be a lesson to him.
1: Bill, our guns are still at the bottom.
0: Yeah, I'm going after them right now.
1: No, watch out for that water wheel.
0: Well, there they are, Jingle. Now we've got a job ahead of us.
1: Boy, it's good to get out of that water. Now we're going to have to clean these guns and get them oiled before they'll do us any good.
0: Yeah, and then we're going to trail that Jasper till we're riding up his back.
1: Well, what about the coyote that sent him, Bill, the Rattler?
0: I figure his time's run out, too, Jingles. The law's been after him for 3 years for robbery and for killing.
1: 3 years? He must be a slippery hyena.
0: He is. The report shows that nobody's ever even seen him. The victims never lived to give a description.
1: Well, if we got the first lead now, let's get on it. Bill, I'm ready and raring.
0: Might be a good idea to check your guns first, don't you think, partner?
1: Yeah, we're going to run into a ruckus. I sure want them working right. I'll try it. Well, that one's all right. Here's the other one now. Well, I guess I'm in business, Bill. How about you?
0: Going to find out right now.
1: Sounds good.
0: All right, Jingles, let's get out to the horses and see if that gunman left us a trail to follow.
1: We better hope he left us a pair of horses to ride. Bill, I don't see a sign of Buckshot and Joker.
0: Maybe they wandered off. Let's see. Hey, Buckshot. Come here, boy.
1: Yeah, there he is, Bill, and Joker's with him. Come running, you two. They're riding the dude.
0: Hey, Jingles, here's where our friend came out of the mill and mounted his horse.
1: Yeah, he rode off across there beyond the road. Hold it, Joker. Now hold it.
0: Steady, Buckshot. All right, you ready to ride, Jingles?
1: I sure am. I'm right eager to get my hands on that sidewinder. Come on, Joker. Go, boy.
0: All right, Buckshot.

0: I can't figure you out, Rattler.
1: All right. What's your problem?
0: Well, first, I tell you, Hickok and that big deputy of his are out of your way because I put them there, and you don't believe me.
1: Yeah? Then what?
0: Then, before we leave the hideout, you want to set up and trigger them crack guns you've got aimed at the door. What good they going to do with Hickok dead and gone?
1: You're right thick-headed, Boney. Law's been looking for me for 3 years.
0: Yeah, I know that.
1: And they ain't caught up with me yet. Why?
0: I don't know. Reckon you're just lucky.
1: Luck's got nothing to do with it. I'm smart. I take my time and use my head.
0: So you figure if somebody comes to the hideout, they're going to get killed before they find out anything, huh?
1: Sure. I got things there I don't want nobody to see.
0: Yeah. But we're supposed to be headed for the old mill. This ain't the trail at all.
1: We'll get there.
0: But this ain't the trail, I tell you.
1: I know that. I ain't never yet used the same trail, either going to or leaving the hideout.
0: Yeah, I guess that's right. Never thought of it.
1: You never thought of a lot of things, Boney. I take no chances. Don't pay. Oh, boy.
0: Oh, now. Oh, whoa, whoa. So what are we stopping here for, Rattler?
1: Just playing it safe again. Two trails are harder to follow than one.
0: Two trails? Don't get you.
1: Well, then listen. If just by chance you didn't kill Hickok, he'd trail you to the hideout. They need cold trailers back this far. Now we're splitting up. You ride around Lookout Rock and down the slope to the old mill.
0: You're wasting time, Rattler. We could have waited for him at the hideout if you figured he wasn't dead.
1: We got guns waiting from there if he did get out of that river. And if he gets by those, he's going to get slowed up following this split trail.
0: Well, where are you heading?
1: I'll meet you at the old mill. And if Hickok shows up there alive, we'll be ready for him. Now get going.

0: How do you figure that salamander left such a plain trail for us?
1: He was mighty sure of himself, Jingles.
0: You mean he thought he killed us off, huh?
1: Yeah.
0: Well, he doggone near did, too. Between him and that infernal water wheel, I just about cashed in.
1: It was close, Bud.
0: Hey, Bill. Hey, Bill, look up there ahead.
1: Looks like we've hit the end of this trail, all right. Oh, Buckshot.
0: What? Whoa, Joker.
1: Maybe we better take it on foot from here, Jingles.
0: You reckon this is the Rattler's hideout, Bill?
1: Looks that way. You see any horses?
0: No, but that don't mean they ain't there.
1: Well, if those two Jaspers are inside, it's up to us to dig them out.
0: Yeah, and that ain't apt to be easy.
1: No use trying to pull any surprises, partner. With this clearing all around, they'd see us anyway.
0: But, Bill, they ought to be thinking we're dead.
1: If Rattler's as smart as he's cracked up to be, he's not going to take anybody's word for that. Come on, let's close in.
0: Well, I'm going to test them out first.
1: That's a waste of lead, Borden.
0: He sure didn't bite for it.
1: Run for it, Jingles. You take the right side of the door, I'll take the left. Now!
0: All right, you sidewinders, we're coming in after you!
1: That's it, Jingles. I'll fight out against that wall.
0: Yes. Bill, it sure seems awful quiet around here.
1: Yeah, a little too quiet, which could mean we've missed them.
0: Yeah, and it could mean they're playing possum in there just waiting for us to come in so they could cut us down.
1: Only one thing to do.
0: Yeah, I know. Go in, huh?
1: Right.
0: Then I'm going to bust that door and jump right down their throat.
1: No, Jingles!

0: 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Wild Bill and Jingles followed the trail of the gunman to the Rattler's hideout, only to find it quiet and apparently deserted. When they closed in on the cabin and nothing happened, Jingles started to rush the door.
1: Hey, Bill, they're in here!
2: I don't think so, Jingles.
1: No? Then who did that shooting?
2: Look at the holes in that door.
1: Yeah. Ooh. If you hadn't have shoved me, there had been 3 holes in my chest, just that close together.
2: Stay where you are, partner. I'm going to try that door again.
1: You better get down on the porch and reach up for that knob when you do.
2: That's just what I had in mind.
1: You see anything, Bill?
2: I see enough. 3-6 gun set up and triggered for the door. A death trap. Meant for us, Jingles.
1: Yeah, or anybody else who happened in while those hyenas were away.
2: Come on, Jingles. We'll have a look inside.
1: You reckon this is where the Rattler's been holing up for the past 3 years, Bill?
2: I wouldn't be surprised. Take a look at this.
1: Well, Fargo Strongbox. Now, ain't that interesting?
2: It sure is. And he keeps his hardtack and a money sack from the Plainview Bank.
1: Rattler's been right busy, ain't he?
2: Yeah, Jingles, and if we let him get away this time, he might keep on being right busy. Take a couple of these things along. Let's go.
1: Yeah, we got to pick up another cold trail, ain't we, Bill?
2: That's right. Let's take a look at the ground around here.
1: Well, here's where that coyote rode in from the mill after shooting at us, Bill.
2: Yeah, and here's where 2 horses started a fresh trail leading down to the left.
1: Then no telling where they're headed.
2: Only one way to find out, partner. Hit the saddle.
1: Well, them tracks show for sure that there were only 2 men here, Bill.
2: That's right. The other one must be the Rattler. Steady, Buckshot.
1: All right, Joker. Now, we got some more riding to do. We ain't caught the varmints yet.
2: We're getting closer, Jingles, with a fresh trail to follow. No time to waste now.
3: Hiya, Buckshot. Get that.
1: Yeah, Joker. Looks like Bill's got the bit in his teeth this time. I wonder how come they went this way, Bill.
2: No owl who'd ever take the same trail twice, partner.
1: Yeah, but there ain't no way of telling where they're headed now.
2: Well, wherever it is, we're going to be right behind them.
1: Doggone their ornery hide. I wish they'd light someplace and stay put. I'm getting tired of playing hide and seek.
2: Hold up, Jingles. Whoa, my God.
1: Whoa, Joker. Now what are you stopping for, Bill?
2: Look at those tracks.
1: Right here.
2: They sure did, Jingles. It's an old trick. A Rattler's horse headed south, and that gun slick's going west.
1: So we're going to have to split up, too. All right, which one do you want?
2: No, Jingles, I think we're going to try for a long shot.
1: Well, what do you mean by that?
2: If the Rattler didn't believe we were dead, where would he have to go to prove it?
1: To the old mill, of course.
2: And if you took a line right down the middle between these 2 trails, where would you wind up?
1: Well, now, let's see. That'd be southwest. I get it, Bill. You'd wind up at the old mill.
2: Right. What do you say we try to see if we can outsmart the Rattler at his own game, partner?
3: That's right. Hi, Buckshot.
1: Jeff, Joker, I got a feeling we're headed for the payoff. Ha, ha, ha!

0: All right now, Rattler. I'm going to prove it to you. Come on in the old mill. I'll show you right where I shot him.
1: Wait, you bonehead.
0: Huh? What's the matter?
1: You could be walking right into your grave and leave me in with you. So get out your guns and take it slow.
0: Okay, if you say so. But I ain't expecting to find Hickok and his partner alive like you are.
1: I ain't underestimating Wild Bill Hickok. He's the smartest lawman that ever wore a badge. Prison's full of jaspers if I got that.
0: Well, look around you. You don't see him here, do you?
1: No, I don't.
0: No, of course you don't. You'll find him at the bottom of the river near the water wheel.
1: Yeah? Were they swimming with their boots on?
0: No, of course not. Their boots and clothes are right here on the... on the... Rattler. They ain't there.
1: No, you lame-brained jughead, they sure ain't. And if their clothes ain't there, where do you reckon Hickok and Jingles are?
2: I reckon I can sell that for you, mister.
1: What, who's that?
0: Rattler, it's them.
1: Get behind something. We'll shoot it out with him.
3: I come Jingles are hiding.
2: You sidewinders ain't got a chance.
1: I've shot it out with more than one lawman, big boy, and I'm here to tell it. Watch your hat.
4: Yow! Billy shot a hole in my hand.
5: Then keep your head down.
0: Rattler. We'd better work our way out of here.
1: No use in that, Boney. With Hickok, you'd have to haul up and shoot it out sooner or later. It's them or us this time.
6: You're right about that, Rattler, and I'm coming for you.
1: Come ahead, Hickok. Ain't nothing I'd rather do than plug you right between the eyes.
5: Let's get him, Jingles.
4: I'm with you, Bill.
1: I got my gun, Hickok, but I still got my fist.
6: Take the other one, Jingles.
4: I got him, too, Bill.
1: Smash your face in, lawman.
6: Right in front of you, mister.
1: That's right where I want it.
6: You missed, Rattler.
1: Yeah, this one won't miss.
6: You got the river right in back of you, mister.
1: So what, Star Packer?
6: How'd you like to take a swim?
1: How you coming?
2: I was just about to put this sidewinder in the river, too, Bill.
0: Oh, no, you ain't, big boy.
2: Oh, yes, I am.
7: Nice work, Jingles. But you know, we're just going to have to pull him out of there and take him to jail.
2: Not right now, we're not. Wait till I turn on that water wheel.
8: Hey, what do you think you're doing, you figure?
2: I'm going to come in there and put you both under that water wheel, that's what. All the dirty tricks you two sideliners have been pulling on Bill and me, I figure you could use a real good shower bath.

0: And now, here are the stars of Wild Bill Hickok, Guy Madison and Andy Devine.
1: Andy, what's our next adventure about?
2: Wild Bill and Jingles come very close to losing their lives. The only thing that can save them is the fury of the wind.
1: So long, kids.
2: See you Friday.
0: Say, what day is today? Today is Tuesday. 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

0: the greatest name in serials, has brought you another exciting story of Wild Bill Hickok, starring Guy Madison and Andy Devine in person. Today's cast included Nestor Paiva and Barney Phillips. Our director was Paul Pierce, story written by Larry Hayes, music by Dick Arant. This is a David Heyer production, transcribed in Hollywood. Now, this is Charlie Lyon, speaking for Kellogg's, the greatest name in cereals, reminding you to listen again on Friday, same time, same station, for another adventure of
1: Wild Bill Hickok!

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Just say Parquet, P-A-R-K-A-Y. And now for the adventures of the Great Gildersleeve.

0: Doctor, where Fibber McGee and Molly live?
1: Yes, madam.
0: Oh, my. Do you think I'll be able to see them from the train window?
1: No, lady. The McGees are on their vacation.
0: Oh.
1: But say, there's a next-door neighbor of theirs, Throckmorton P. Gildersleeve.
0: Where? Where?
1: That portly gent with the mustache on the platform, the one making a speech to his employees.
0: How do you know they're his employees?
1: Because every time he goes away, he gives them an hour off to come down to the station and wave goodbye.
0: Oh, so that's Mr. Gildersleeve. Well, I never...
2: Furthermore, I can't tell you how touched I am to see all the employees of the Gildersleeve Girdle Works down here at the station to bid me goodbye. It's indeed... by the way, is there anyone left at the plant?
3: No.
2: What if some orders come in? Who'll take the phone calls?
3: Mert.
2: Oh, Mert, eh? As I was saying while I'm away, I expect every one of you to uphold Gildersleeve Girdles to the best of your ability. And don't forget our motto. If you want the best of corsets, of course it's Gildersleeve.
4: Very good, T.P., very good.
2: Thank you, thank you. You'll get a raise. And though it's necessary for me to go away and attend to other enterprises, the one thing closest to my heart is the Gildersleeve girdle.
5: How long will you be gone, T.P.?
2: At least 3 days and maybe till the end of the week.
6: Oh, before you go, T.P., the Gildersleeve Girdle Workers Guild wishes to present you with this handsome leather briefcase as a token of our esteem for you.
2: For me? I don't know what to say except...
7: All aboard!
2: Yes, all aboard? Oh, no. Oh, my goodness. Out of my way, everybody. Where are my bags?
5: On the train, T.P.
2: Thanks. I forgot to buy a ticket. Where do I buy a ticket?
6: On the train, T.P.
2: Oh, yes. Let go of me, boys. Where are you pushing me?
7: On the train, T.P.
2: Yes. Goodbye, children. Goodbye, children.

0: Here's your ticket, Mr. Gildersleeve. Sorry I haven't any berths left.
1: Couldn't you squeeze me in somewhere?
0: I'll try, though it'll probably be a tight squeeze.
1: tight squeeze. Side-splitting, isn't it?
0: Going to be in Summerfield long?
1: Oh, no, just 3 or 4 days. I'm taking over the administration of my brother-in-law's estate. They're going to run it for my niece and nephew. But that's quite involved, and I'm hungry. Which way is the diner?
0: Why, an old experienced traveler like you should know where the diner is.
1: Huh? Oh, of course. No matter where you are, the diner's always at the other end of the train. See you later.

0: Excuse me, madam. Pretty crowded in this diner. By George, I'm so hungry I could eat the waiter.
1: Yes, sir?
0: Is it all right if I sit at this table?
1: Yes, sir. Sit right down, sir.
0: If this gentleman doesn't mind reading his paper on his own side. I said if this gentleman doesn't mind reading his paper on his own side.
1: Excuse me, sir. Does you mind?
2: Yes, I do. I'm particular whom I eat with.
0: You are, eh? Well, I'm not. I'm hungry. Waiter, bring me a steak. A nice, juicy, double tenderloin rare.
2: Waiter, where's my milk toast? I ordered it 15 minutes ago.
1: Yeah. I'm sorry, but milk toast takes time, you know.
0: And waiter, I want a big, heaping plate of French fries.
1: Yeah, French fries.
0: And a cup of strong coffee with lots of cream.
1: Yeah, I'll get it right away.
2: And bring me my milk toast made with gluten bread, remember?
0: Yes. Bread. Oh, that reminds me. Some hot biscuits and a little pot of jam.
2: Gluten bread toasted and a cup of hot water.
0: And an apple pie a la mode with cheese.
1: Yeah, with cheese. Yeah.
2: I can't stand this. Listening to you is giving me heartburn.
0: It is, huh? Waiter, don't forget the steak sauce, ketchup, piccalilli, and relish.
2: Bring me a glass of bicarbonate of soda, quick.
1: Yes, right away, sir. I'll be back.
0: Of course, it's none of my business, mister.
2: And don't stick your nose in it.
0: You. Well, all right. That's the way you feel about it. I was just going to tell you you're getting your newspaper in the mustard.
2: I don't use mustard.
0: No, I guess you don't need any. But what I was going to say was...
2: Never mind.
0: Okay, I won't say it then. That mustard from your newspaper is all over your sleeve now.
2: I don't care. What? Of all the messes I...
0: Water only spreads it. You see what I tell you?
2: I'll thank you to mind your own business.
0: What's the big idea jumping down my throat?
2: What do you expect addressing a perfect stranger?
0: You're far from perfect, stranger. And from now on, I'm going to make a career out of ignoring you. Here comes my food. That's pretty snappy service, waiter.
1: Yes, sir.
2: Well, where's my milk toast?
1: Yeah, I'm sorry, sir, but the chef, he's all out of glutton bread. He wants to know, would pumpernickel do just as well?
2: No, pumpernickel wouldn't do just as well. Why keep me waiting all the time while you serve this big buffalo the minute he sits down?
0: Huh? No, look here, mister.
2: I don't want to look here. I'm sick of the sight of you. The idea. An overstuffed ox like you guffling and gobbling and gorging yourself like an ostrich. I've got a bad case of indigestion already just from looking at you.
0: Why, you dyspeptic little dodo. Just because you're mean to your stomach and your stomach talks back to you, you bellyache. Excuse the expression. You're not suffering from indigestion. You're just green with Epicurean envy.
2: I won't sit here.
1: Here's your bicarbonate of soda, mister.
2: Take it away. I need something stronger than that now. I've got some pills down here in my briefcase.
0: Just a minute there. What are you doing with my briefcase?
2: Your briefcase? This is mine.
0: It is not. My employees gave it to me just this afternoon.
2: Take your fat paws off of my briefcase before I...
0: Before you watch, you dried up little crab apple.
1: Now, wait a minute, gentlemen, please.
0: Let go of my briefcase.
2: I will not. It's mine.
0: Why, the idea is...
1: Yes, ma'am?
3: Waiter. Did you see anything of my briefcase? I left it... Oh, you gentlemen have it. Thank you so much.
0: What?

0: Ah, there you are, Mr. Gildersleeve. I've located a berth for you at last.
1: Oh, that's fine, conductor. I was getting tired of sitting around here in my pajamas. Where is it?
0: It's upper nine in the next car.
1: Upper nine? Oh, my goodness. The last time I was in an upper berth was, 50 pounds ago.
0: The porter's making it up for you now.
1: Yeah, thanks. I do hope that porter gives me a wide berth. It's so dark in here. Oh, porter! Porter!
2: Quiet! Yeah.
1: Oh, excuse me. Must be sleeping. Oh, porter!
3: Yeah, sir.
1: Have you got upper nine ready yet?
3: Yes, but I didn't anticipate no gentlemen of such ample proportions.
1: Yeah. Well, maybe I'd better take a ladder.
3: Yes, better take two. They're small.
1: Well, all right. Come on.
3: Yes. Here we are, right up there, sir.
1: Up there?
3: Hmm.
1: Oh, my goodness. So hold these ladders steady, porter. Remember, if they tip, I won't.
3: Yeah, sir. Now be careful, mister. The train's coming to a sharp curve pretty soon.
1: When?
3: Then.
1: Oh!
3: Hold on, Mr. Ladder Snipe!
1: I can't hold on. I'm coming down. Look out below! Oh!
4: No! What hit me?
1: Oh, my sacrilege.
3: Let me help you up.
4: I don't want to get up. I want to sleep.
3: Not you, mister. The man in the upper. He's now in the lower.
4: And where am I?
1: You're right here, brother.
4: Get off of my poor stomach. Who is it?
1: Huh?
4: Oh, it's you. What are you doing sneaking into my berth?
1: I'm not sneaking into your... I'm not sneaking. I'm trying to climb into bed. I'm your upstairs neighbor.
4: Isn't that nice? I hope that swinging shelf snaps shut on you.
1: Oh, yeah? If it's going to swing, I'll see that it swings your way. And if I land on you again, brother, you'll spend the rest of the night sleeping in the roadbed.
4: Oh, quiet. Let me go to sleep.
1: Okay, Grandpop. Unpleasant dreams. All right, porter. Give me a leg up again, will you?

0: 32,473. 32,474. 32,475. Oh, my goodness. 2 o'clock already and still not a wink. Yes, 32,476. 32,478. Oh, what's the use? There's only some way of stopping that buzzsaw down there. I can't stand this any longer. Where's that quarter? I'll fix this guy.
1: Did you call me, sir?
0: Yes. Would you mind getting me a drink of ice water? I can't sleep.
1: Yeah, sir.
0: Yeah.
1: Hey. Yeah, here's the water, mister.
0: Thank you. You needn't wait. Good night, good night, good night.
1: Good night, sir.
0: Yes. Now, if I can hold this cup in this hand and open the lower curtain with it. Ah, I've got it. Yeah. Steady now, Gildersleeve. Ready. Aim.
2: What was that? Porter! Porter!
3: Yeah, what is it, sir?
2: Shut this window, will you? It's raining right in on my face.
4: Quiet! Can a man get any rest around here?

0: Good morning, sir. He's just pulling into Summerfield. You want me to brush y'all?
1: No, I'll walk down the steps like the rest of the passengers. By the way, Porter, you've given me such good service. Here's an order for a Gildersleeve girdle for your wife.
0: Thank you, sir. I happen to be a spinster at the moment. But if it's all right with you, I'll put it in my hope chest.
1: Yes. Yes, that's perfectly all right. Summerfield, eh? By George, I'm certainly looking forward to seeing Marjorie and little Leroy again.

0: Why, Marjorie, huh? Why can't I call them TC like they do down at the foundry?
1: It isn't a foundry, Leroy. It's a... Oh, never mind. It's nothing that concerns little boys. And I'm sure that he will prefer to have you call him Uncle Throckmorton.
0: Oh, shucks, you can't go around calling a big, tough guy who runs a steel foundry Throckmorton. It's positively derogatory.
1: It's derogatory.
0: Yes, that too.
1: Leroy, who told you Uncle Throckmorton was in the steel business?
0: Nah, he thought you were so smart. I saw one of his letterheads. The Gildersleeve Girder Company.
1: Yes, Gildersleeve Girder Company.
0: Gee, he should be here by now, shouldn't he, Marjorie?
1: Now, don't you worry, Leroy. Just as soon as his train arrives, Mr. Wills will bring him here for breakfast.
0: Oh, I wanted to go down to the station, too.
1: I know, but Ted has to discuss all the legal details with Uncle Throckmorton before we go to court.
0: Say, you're getting pretty darn stuck on that Ted guy, aren't you?
1: Why, Leroy Forrester, I am not. Ted Wills is really our lawyer.
0: He is not. Williams and Williams, Willies and Wills are our lawyers, and Ted's nothing but the tail end.
1: Well, he's young yet. You just give him time.
0: Oh, there you go. Oh, say, how's if I should call him Uncle Morton?
1: Call who? Oh, Uncle Throckmorton. Well, I don't think he'd object to that.
0: Wait, I can do better than that. How's this? Uncle Mort.
1: Who's that?
0: Uncle Mort. I'll answer it.
2: Well, well, well, I'll bet this is little Leroy.
0: Hi, Uncle Mort.
2: Hi, who?
0: You, Uncle Mort. You don't mind if I call you Uncle Mort, do you, Uncle Mort?
2: No, not at all. Go right ahead. Uncle Mort, eh? I like that.
3: And this is Marjorie, Mr. Gildersleeve.
2: Marjorie, eh? Come here, my dear. My, how you've grown.
1: Throckmorton. Let me take your hat and coat. Will you have some breakfast?
2: No, thanks. I've already had mine on the... Well, I'll have a cup of coffee.
1: Sit right here, Uncle. Ted, you sit over there.
3: Oh, thanks.
2: My, this looks wonderful.
0: Hey, Unc, will you take me back to Wistful Vista with you and let me work in your factory?
2: What? Well, I didn't think you'd be interested in that sort of thing.
1: Now, Leroy...
0: See, I am, Uncle Mort. That must be some layout. I bet you make the supports for a lot of big projects there.
2: We don't turn out anything much like him. We sort of confine ourselves to foundations.
0: Say, I'd like to go along sometime when you install some of those foundations.
2: I don't have... What did you say, young man?
1: Please excuse me, Roy Uncle Mort. He's been like that ever since he found out that you owned the Gildersleeve Girder Company.
2: What? Gildersleeve Girder? Yes, I see it all now. Yes, a bright boy.
0: Gee, Uncle, do you ever have to slug it out with any of them tough steel workers of yours?
2: No, I never do.
0: You don't, huh?
2: Of course, there have been times when I've had to put more snap into their work. Yeah. Once I was so angry, I picked up a badly made foundation and bounced it right off the foreman's head.
0: You did?
2: Yeah.
1: Now, Leroy, let your uncle eat his breakfast.
2: Yeah.
1: Have some toast, Uncle Mort?
2: No, thanks. Speaking of toast reminds me of an amusing incident on the train last night. You'll enjoy this, Leroy. When I went into the diner, the only empty chair was at a table with a fire. Yell when the ice water hit him in the face.
3: Yeah. Well, it's time we leave for court, Mr. Gildersleeve.
2: It is? Come on, kids. This won't take long. Well, all I can say is we run things better than this in Wistful Vista. 11 o'clock and the judge hasn't even shown up yet.
3: Judge Hooker's usually very prompt.
2: Yes, the trouble with some of these judges is they think they're little tin gods. Take those black robes away from them, and what have they got? Bow legs.
0: Gee, that's a hot one, Uncle Mort.
2: Yeah, I'm glad you like it.
4: Everyone rise, please.
2: Ah, last.
4: Superior Court, Department 25, the Honorable Hitter, they took a judge for filing, is now in session. Be seated.
1: Sit down, Uncle Mort.
2: Thank you. Oh, my goodness. Who's that man sitting in the judge's chair?
5: Well, that's Judge Hooker.
2: Judge Hooker? That's the man in the lower berth.
4: P. Gildersleeve for appointment as Administrator of the State of Ray Forrester.
5: Oh, that's us. Come on, Mr. Gildersleeve.
2: I'm not feeling very well, Ted. Couldn't we postpone this over to another judge?
0: Oh, come on, Uncle Mort. Remember what you said. This guy will be a pushover.
2: Yes, a pushover.
6: Now, come on. Step up. Don't dawdle. I haven't got all day.
7: Make a snappy post. The judge is pretty short-tempered this morning. He didn't get any sleep last night.
2: Oh, my.
8: Your Honor, with your permission, I'll put Mr. Gildersleeve on the stand first.
6: Go ahead, Mr. Wells. Swear in the witness belt.
4: You promise swear to tell the truth, the whole truth, nothing but the truth, help you?
2: I do.
6: Well, do you or don't you, speak up?
2: I do.
6: That voice is very familiar. Turn around, Mr. Oh, so it's you.
2: Yes. Hello, Judge.
6: Mr. Wells?
8: Yes, Your Honor?
6: I will examine this man's qualifications, if you don't mind.
8: I don't, Your Honor.
2: But I do.
6: Silence. Now then, Gildersleeve, what do you do for a living?
2: I make girdles, Your Honor.
6: Order in the court. And you, Gildersleeve, any more cheap humor and I'll judge you in contempt.
2: But it's true, Your Honor. I'm the president of the Gildersleeve Girdle Company.
0: Uncle Mort, tell him the truth. He doesn't make girdles, Judge.
6: And what does he do?
0: Steel foundations.
6: I bet he would, too. Now, no more interruptions, my boy. Remember, this is a courtroom. You realize who I am, of course.
0: Sure, you're a bow-legged little tin dog.
2: Yeah.
6: Why?
2: Howdy, Roy.
0: But you just said so yourself, Uncle Mort.
6: Oh, you did.
2: Just a little joke, Your Honor. You know how I kid.
6: I know. Well, I'm going to ask you a plain question, and I want a plain answer. What business are you in?
2: Well, Leroy, would you mind going out into the hall and get me some ice water?
6: One moment. Who's running this court, you or I?
0: Better not get Uncle Mort mad, Judge. Last night he threw a whole bucket of water on a guy in the bus under him.
2: Oh, my, here we go again.
6: He did he?
0: Yeah, and this poor sap woke up and thought it was raining.
2: Oh.
0: You ought to hear Uncle Mort tell him.
6: Thanks, I will. Let's hear all about it, Uncle Mort.
8: But, Judge Hooker, it's after 5 o'clock. This poor man's been on the witness stand all day.
6: All right. One more question, then I'll hand down my decision. Mr. Gildersleeve, what makes you think that you have executive ability?
2: Well, I have a large staff of my own, and through years of experience, I know the proper relationship between employer and employee.
8: Your Honor.
6: Yes, Mr. Wells?
8: Our firm has thoroughly investigated Mr. Gildersleeve, and we're satisfied as to his qualifications.
6: Mr. Wells, I have great respect for you and your associates. That is probably the only reason why I'm going to grant your petition.
0: Hooray!
6: However, in order to protect these children from their own misguided enthusiasm, I'm going to require this Gildersleeve to report to me every single week.
2: But, Your Honor...
6: He will get an okay for every cent that he spends.
2: But, Judge...
6: And I will require him to post a bond of $50,000 in cash.
2: Now, see here, Hooker. I won't stand for this. I'll resign.
6: Quiet. Gildersleeve, I never sent for you. You came here begging for this job. To quote from Broadley versus Union Buggy Corporation, Civil Code of Nebraska, you made your bed and you can't lie out of it.
2: But my business in Wistful Vista.
6: You remain here and make this estate pay or go to jail for contempt.
2: Now, wait a minute. I'm not good.
6: Court is adjourned.
2: I'll kill that old goat. Ted, we've got to do something about this. Do you realize that a $50,000 bond would not only take every cent of my ready cash, but also means a mortgage on my Gordon Works?
8: Gee, I'm sorry about how the whole thing went, Mr. Gildersleeve.
1: Well, maybe if we went into the judge's chambers, we could persuade him to lower the bond, Uncle Mort.
0: Sure, just let me talk to him.
2: Young man, you've talked enough for one day.
1: Well, how about it, Ted?
8: Well, it won't hurt to try. Come on.
2: Yeah.
4: Come on.
2: Excuse us, Judge Hooker. You remember me, don't you? I thought perhaps maybe we could possibly get that little cash bond reduced.
6: I don't see why I should have...
2: If you spoke to somebody who'd known me for a long time, they might convince you that I'm not such a bad fellow.
1: Oh, that would be fine, Uncle Mort.
2: Yes.
1: Who could the judge talk to?
2: Why, the president of the Wistful Vista Chamber of Commerce. He's my next-door neighbor, too. A chap named Fibber McGee. We can call him long distance, Your Honor.
6: Yes, yes, I see, Mr. McGee. Yes, I'm glad you put me straight on that.
2: Yes, I knew my little chum would set me in right.
6: That's a very good point.
2: Leroy, I want you to meet McGee one of these days. There's one of nature's noblemen.
6: I guess you've made up my mind for me, Fibber.
2: Yeah, Fibber.
6: Hold the phone a second, I'll tell him. Gildersleeve.
2: Yes, Judge?
6: Gildersleeve, I've decided to rescind that $50,000 bond.
2: I knew that would happen if you spoke to my little pal.
6: Yes, after talking to McGee, I'm going to make that bond $100,000.
2: What? Give me that telephone. Hello? You're a hard man, McGee.

The Great Gildersleeve will be with us again in a few minutes. While Uncle Throck recovers from that one, I want to say a word that I believe will make every thinking housewife want to try parquet margarine tomorrow. This delicious new Kraft product is most popular as a spread for bread and a seasoning for hot cooked foods because of its delicate, pleasing flavor. But the same qualities that make it so good for table use make it an extra fine shortening for baking. I say extra fine because it has all the qualities of an ordinary shortening, plus fine flavor and added nourishment. Let me read you a statement from Mrs. Lillian Watts, who, having been born and raised on a farm, is mighty particular about food. She says, quote, "I have a family of eight, and they all like parquet margarine. I use it in various ways. Cakes, bread, muffins, biscuits, soup, spreads, and other ways too numerous to mention. Thank you 1,000 times for this wonderful product." End of quote. Now, that's a mighty enthusiastic statement. But you'll be just as enthusiastic once you have tried parquet. It's so delicious, so nourishing, so grand in every way. Tomorrow, be sure to order parquet, the economical spread made by Kraft. And remember, every pound of parquet margarine contains 9,000 units of vitamin A.

0: Uncle Mort, what are you going to do now?
1: By George, Leroy, I'm going to show that judge I can run that estate, or my name won't be Throckmorton P. Gildersleeve.
0: You bet it won't, Uncle Mort. You won't even have a name.
1: Yeah, no. I'll just have a number. Good night, folks.

0: original music on tonight's program was composed and conducted by William Randolph. This is Jim Bannon saying goodnight for Kraft and reminding you to tune in again next week at the same time to hear the further adventures of the great Gildersleeve. This is the National Broadcasting Company.
1: And now, here are Edgar Bergen and Charlie McCarthy. Charlie, where have you been?
2: Well, it's a long story, Bergen. 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
2: Yes, well, I drove our car to our dealers without an accident.
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2: Most of the way.
1: Charlie, where's the car now?
2: It's on Main Street between 4th and 5th.
1: Is it closer to 4th or 5th?
2: It's all the way from 4th to 5th.
1: All right, young man, you're going to get it now.
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4: 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That one cigarette is Philip Morris. Johnny presents The Milton Berle Show. Johnny, ladies and gentlemen, to remind you, if every smoker knew what Philip Morris smokers know, they'd all change to Philip Morris. Yes, they'd all.

0: Radio City of New York, here is the Milton Berle Show. With Bert Kelson, Jack Albertson, Al Kelly, Johnny Gibson, Charlie Irving, Gilly Sands, our singing star Dick Farney, the music of Ray Block and his orchestra, and yours truly, Frank Young. Ladies and gentlemen, tonight, in our salute to public servants, we bring you a man who has been serving the public for many years. The trouble is, he's been serving the public the same thing, corn. And here he is, Milton Berle.
1: All right, take down the sign. Thank you, and good evening, ladies and gentlemen. Mr. Gallup, what you just said, serving nothing but corn, I'm shocked. I'm literally shocked. You, of all people, calling Berle corny? Do I make jokes about you? About how thin you are? Do I tell people you're so thin you have to hold your pants up with a wristwatch? No. Do I tell people you're so thin you keep brushing flagpole sitters off your head? And that's why today you're known as the Gallup Pole? The Gallup Pole! Oh, Berle, let's face it, I'm crazy about you. Mind if I kiss my
0: hand? Well, Berle, I could stand here and listen to you for hours.
1: You could?
0: Yes, waiting for you to say something funny.
1: Now, just a gosh darn minute. You started. You got me mad when you... Yes, I'll finish it. But you got me mad when you call me corny. You call me corny. That's like waving a red flag in front of a Hollywood producer. Like waving a red flag in front of a Hollywood producer. Yeah. All right, don't. All right, stay asleep. That's what we want you to do. Now, please, will you, from now on, watch those introductions?
0: I'm sorry.
1: That's all right.
0: Perhaps you like this one better.
1: Another one?
0: Yes. Ladies and gentlemen, here is Milton Berle.
1: Really?
0: Ah, there's good nausea tonight.
1: Say, if I'd have known that one.

0: once and for all, I'm going to publicly prove that I do not have six toes on each foot. I'm taking my shoe off. That's what I'm doing.
1: Now,
0: I'm taking my shoe off.
1: That's right.
0: Lucky I'm wearing open-toed socks, you know. I'm putting an end to this slander, but I... Ooh, it's cold. I'm putting an end to this slander that I have six toes. Ladies and gentlemen, I'll prove it to you folks that are here tonight. There's my foot. I want you all to be witnesses as I count the toes. One, two, three, four, five. Yeah.
2: But what do you know? Six!
0: And for 20 years, I've been treating it for a corn. I was just kidding, ladies and gentlemen. Actually, I have the same number of toes as anybody. 11. I mean 10. I mean, I have 3 feet. Well, let's get on before the sponsor gives me the boot as we salute those unsung heroes, public servants. Public servants. It is to the little-known public servant that we pay tribute tonight, ladies and gentlemen. I want you to meet Mr. Fenton Geist, an inspector for the gas company. Mr. Geist has spent 40 years prowling through the city's basements, detecting leaks in gas pipes. Good evening, Mr. Geist.
3: Good evening, Mr. Burrow.
0: Mr. Geist, your job, I might say, is indeed a strange one.
3: Well, Mr. Burrow, we're on a job to keep the city from being blown to bits.
0: Mr. Geist, you seem to be working on something right now.
3: Oh, yes. I seem to be on the trail of a bad leak.
0: Ah, Mr. Geist, this is the Milton Berle show.
3: Oh, so that's what it is.
0: Thank you, Mr. Geist. I see he's one of the wise guys. Ladies and gentlemen, the most important of our public servants are the men that we elect to service in Congress. And to clear many of the confusing problems taking place today, we are very honored to have with us tonight that clear-thinking, dynamic legislator, Congressman Clayton J. Finster. Ladies and gentlemen, Congressman Finster.
3: Thank you.
0: Congressman Finster, what is the greatest danger confronting our country today?
3: Mr. Burrow?
0: Yes?
3: For 15 years on the floor of Congress, I've been shouting for all of us to get together and face our shame. We are left in the deathless orbit without even a single show. They've given us such a promise that if we did want to face the fall, there would be only one place. But no one will listen to me.
0: Congressman, will you tell us, will Washington succeed in bringing down prices?
3: Mr. Burrow?
0: Yes?
3: I can answer that with just one word. Flying fair. You can quote me.
0: I'll quote you. Congressman, I understand that they're starting a big investigation on lobbyists.
3: What a coincidence. You know, just last week, a lobbyist walked into my office and said, Congressman Finster, I want to give you 10,000 snides if you'll fly my pilot with alarm. He wants to give me 10,000 snides if I fly his pilot with alarm. I took it. But first, I told him,
0: yes.
3: What do I look like? Do I look like a chump who would raise a form and a sonnet? After all, I am a definite girl. And would you believe it? Today, that man can need anything.
0: Well, Congressman, you've given us all such confidence. What have you to say in summing up?
3: Just this, yes. Citizens, don't be downhearted. Tighten your snig side. Kick your nose to the trident and shake your shoulder at the gotcha farm. Remember, a bird in the hand is worth two in the slide trial. So pull in your ribbons, throw out your figure, lift your eyes, and shout it out so the world can hear. I am proud to be a ribbon hanging stoop side. Thank you, Congressman Fisher.
0: Mr. Gallup, speaking of public servants, let us not forget the thousands of store clerks who faithfully serve the public every day. Remember long... Thank you. Your name and address, please. Remember long ago, Mr. Gallup, how you stood gazing into the eyes of that one and only girl behind the store window or counter as you sang?
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0: 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Ah! Ah, Cynthia. Golden memories of Cynthia.

Yes, that's where I found you, Cynthia. You were the only one in the 5 and 10 cent store who looked like 2 cents. You worked, Cynthia, at the perfume counter. You sold that new perfume called Huff. Spelled backwards, it was pronounced Huff. Trustworthy, Cynthia. Whenever they took inventory, there you were. Always there. Don't go away. My little all-around store clerk. Remember when they put you in drugs, then the narcotic squad came in and put you in chains? The narcotic squad came in and put you in chains. I'm gaining on you. But, Cynthia, you could fit into any department store in the store. Department in the store. Store in the department. It would be funny if this is an audition and I don't know it. I never forget, Cynthia, when they put you in crockery. They had to. You were always crocked. The little things I remember about you, Cynthia. That last laugh I got, that was the littlest one I ever remembered. You got that sigh of relief when vacation time came around and everyone got 2 weeks, but you got 6 months in the county jail. Ah, Cynthia, when they spring you, I'll be there. I'll meet the $1 million.

0: Tennessee, Buffalo, New York, Denver, Colorado, Portland, Oregon. Yes, from all over the country, there's news. Big news. Listen.
1: From section after section, eminent nose and throat specialists report that in cases of irritation due to smoking, they suggest change to Philip Morris.
0: Yes, these top-ranking nose and throat specialists actually suggest Philip Morris because they know Philip Morris is the one, the only leading cigarette proved definitely less irritating.
1: Remember, the cigarette that gives you the least irritation is the cigarette that gives you the most enjoyment. After all, it's pleasure, deep, rich pleasure that counts in smoking. And the full measure of smoking pleasure is yours to enjoy day in, day out in Philip Morris. That's why we say, if every smoker knew what Philip Morris smokers know, they'd all change to Philip Morris, America's finest cigarette.
2: Rise and shine.
3: You're through.
2: That was Rise and Shine, played by Ray Block and Phil Morris Orchestra. And Ray, you're wonderful. Your musicians are really picked. But you picked them before they were right. I'm only kidding. I love you madly. And now, as we continue our salute to public servants, we present
1: Public Service Forum tonight. Public Service Forum tonight. The question: should mounted police ride side saddle when chasing women drivers?
2: Nothing. Who's writing for you? Pick and Pat? Thank you, Mr. Gallup. Now, let us proceed at once from the questions from the audience. Let's start with this gentleman in the third row holding the gun against his wife's head.
4: Yes, sir? Mr. Burrell, I work for the city. The men in my department have just voted you the comedian at the top of the heap.
2: I see. What department is that?
4: The city dump.
2: Thank you. Thank you, Lord. Now, let us go on. All right, this young man with the basket of dirty laundry in his lap. Young man, step over, please. Don't be afraid of me. What is your name, please?
5: My name is Mimi.
2: Your name is Mimi?
5: I'm not the one from the cabaret on the Ruby Arcade.
2: I know, I know.
5: I'm the one from the saloon near the Bronx Park Lagoon.
2: I see.
5: Mimi's not my real name anyway.
2: It isn't?
5: I just took it because my real name is too common.
2: What's your real name?
5: Bongo, Bongo, Bongo.
2: All right, BBB. You have a question about public servants.
5: Why? What's wrong with being a public servant?
2: No, there's nothing.
5: People make it sound like it's a shame to be a public servant.
2: No, that's not.
5: If you don't like public service, go and clean up your own garbage. Why don't you?
2: I didn't.
5: Just because you're not a public servant, that doesn't make you a Mr. Fine Smack.
2: Now, look, please.
5: You don't want it to wash your ugly face. Public service.
2: Now, wait a minute.
5: Who gives you the electricity so you can turn on your radio to steal jokes? Public
2: now,
5: service.
2: Now, wait a minute.
5: Who gives you an education so he won't go up to be an ignoramus like you? Public service.
2: Please.
5: Now, get up, you big fat playboy.
2: We must maintain order. Let us hear. Let us hear from the women. All right, this young lady in the aisle going through her husband's pockets. Getting nothing but practice. A young lady, what is your name, please?
6: Palula Feeney. I'm a homemaker.
2: I see. And you have a question that concerns public servants?
6: Yeah, how can I stop my husband from getting all them government jobs? He's a regular civil service schmo.
2: Your husband works for the government?
6: He was a mailman, but they fired him because they didn't like the way he dragged his bag.
2: They didn't like the way he dragged his bag?
6: Yeah, but that wasn't his bag dragging, it was him.
2: Oh. I get you.
6: What a mailman he was. He used to open other people's mail.
2: That's terrible.
6: Oh, that's terrible. He can't read.
2: Well, that's different.
6: He used to come home from work in his uniform and ask me to play post office.
2: Oh, the kissing game, post office.
6: Yeah, only when he played, it was a dead letter office.
2: Understand.
6: For a while he worked for the city. He was a subway guard. It was awful.
2: It bothered you?
6: Yeah. In the middle of the night, he stuck his knee in my back, shoved me through the closet door, and yelled, "Change for a local."
2: Why, that's terrible.
6: He even worked for the water department. The way he plugged up leaks was amazing.
2: What's amazing about plugging up leaks?
6: With his nose.
2: Oh. I see, that's different.
6: He used to come home wringing wet. He's not sleeping with a seal.
2: He doesn't work for the water department anymore.
6: No, but he's still a drip.
2: Thank you, Mrs. Feeney. Thank you. Ladies and gentlemen, to continue, no public servant captures the imagination like the rugged forest rangers. So tonight, the guest of our forum is that mountain of sheer brute strength and untiring stamina, Tex Featherfield. Ladies and gentlemen, Ranger Featherfield.
7: Hmm.
3: Thank you, Mr. Bell. For this golden opportunity of telling the public of our glorious and backbreaking work in protecting the wildlife all over the United States from certain sections of Brooklyn.
2: That's right. Tell us, Tex Featherfield.
3: Excuse me, Mr. Bell. Do you mind if I sit down? I'm pooped.
2: You're tired?
3: On the way over, I picked up a handkerchief. I think I stained myself.
2: The handkerchief isn't heavy.
3: This one was monogrammed.
2: Oh, oh. Well, Tex, tell us, how did a man in your weakened condition ever to be get, ever get to, ever, don't go away again? Ever get to be a United States Ranger?
3: Baffling, isn't it?
2: Yes.
3: You see, Mr. Bear, I have an uncle who has a lot of influence in Washington. He practically lives in the White House.
2: Well, he's a Secret Service man?
3: No, he's a piano tuner.
2: Tex, the hunting season is now on. I understand you yourself are one of the best hunters in the Ranger Service.
3: How about that? I sure can stalk animals, Mr. Bell. Yeah. The birds at the post call me Squinty Featherfield. I think it's Squinty.
2: You must have had some exciting experiences in the woods.
3: Oh, yes. Just the other day, I came face to face with a bear. It was pretty horrible for both of us.
2: Don't tell me, Tex, you were frightened?
3: No, he was an old bear. He didn't have any teeth in his mouth.
2: No teeth in his mouth?
3: No, they were all in my leg. You know how those old bears are. They like to stand around chewing the pot.
2: Well, I guess winter is the hottest season for you Rangers.
3: Yes, I'm usually snowbound, shut up in my little cabin away from civilization. For 24 hours a day, it's man against beast.
2: Man against beast?
3: My wife is with me.
2: Wait a minute, you mean your wife never leaves the cabin?
3: Only when there's a full moon. Then she goes out and bows at it.
2: Well, Tex, you Rangers are always pictured as strong, silent men who hardly ever talk.
3: Well, just once in my life, I opened my big mouth and I've regretted it ever since.
2: What'd you say?
3: I do.
2: Thank you. That's clever for you. Thank you. This Barney to sing Serenade of the Bells.

0: wonderful, Dick Farney. You know Mr. Gallup?
1: Yes, is he still around?
0: Oh, that's good. That's clever. Is he still around? Yes. That was supposed to be a joke.
1: Yes.
0: You're getting to be a regular Ishka Bibble. So far tonight, Mr. Gallup, in saluting public servants, you know, we haven't mentioned the police.
1: That's true, we haven't.
0: What?
1: We haven't, and we should.
0: Yes, I
1: am. Yes,
0: I
1: am.
0: Gee, you're so peachy tonight, aren't you? So let me tell you, talking about police, will you police go away, please? Will you let me tell you about an experience that I had with a policeman about a year ago, Mr. Gallup? I had just finished my broadcast, and I was, or vice versa, and I had just finished my broadcast, and I was walking to where I parked my car when I noticed a policeman standing in front of the car. Excuse me, officer. That's my car. Anything wrong with it?
2: No. I think it's adorable. I particularly like the way the dark green color of the car matches this fire hydrant it's parked next to.
0: Fire hydrant?
2: What'd you think it was, a mailbox with a new look? I'm giving you a ticket.
0: Well, officer, I'm terribly sorry. I'll be more careful in the future.
2: Well, okay. At least you're not one of those smart guys. I'll let you go this time.
0: Well, gee, officer, that's swell of you.
3: Milty! Milty!
0: Oh, no, that voice, it's Sam Harrison and his wife, Martha.
3: Hiya, Milty! Long time no see. I saw this cop giving you a ticket. I said, I'll bet Milty's telling that big flat-footed baboon a thing or two. Isn't that just what I said, Martha?
2: Yes.
0: Sam, you don't understand, officer.
2: I'm a baboon? Yes.
0: Officer, no, they're just kidding. Sam, the officer isn't giving me a ticket.
2: Yes, he is.
0: Officer, please.
2: There it is. Being Judge Slocum's court, 10 o'clock Monday.
0: Oh, officer, please. Sam, why don't you be a good fella and drop dead?
3: Give me that ticket. There.
0: Give me back the ticket.
3: No friend of mine has to pay a fine in Judge Slocum's court. He belongs to the SLOBs with me.
0: The SLOBs?
3: Yes, the Secret Loyal Order of the Buffalo. He'll do anything for a fellow slob.
0: Sam, is that your slob?
2: Yes.
0: Sam, Judge Slocum will fix the ticket.
3: Of course, he won't do it for a stranger, Milby. But after you join the Buffaloes, you'll be like old friends.
0: Wait a minute. Join the Buffaloes?
3: Only $100 a year dues. And you get a free buffalo tail to wave at meetings.
0: Give me the ticket.
3: Milby, you'll love the Buffaloes. Say, Martha.
2: Yes?
3: Isn't it true? Isn't it true that since I joined the Buffaloes, I hardly ever come home at night?
0: Sam, give me the ticket. I'll pay the fine. I don't want
3: to... Milton, a man in your position can't get mixed up with the police.
0: Sam.
3: To the public, you've always been a symbol of kindness, generosity, a beloved friend. Sam. Milton, you're their ideal man. Handsome, suave, devil-may-care.
0: Sam.
3: A law-abiding citizen, but a two-fisted dynamic fighter for the right.
0: Sam.
3: There's something sweet and gentle about you.
0: Oh, Sam, you're terrible.
3: And the police think they can kick you around? Laugh at the Milty.
0: Give me a ticket.
4: And do you, Milton Berle, promise to uphold the laws of the Secret Loyal Order of the Buffaloes?
0: I do. Where's Judge Slocum?
4: Give the buffalo cry.
0: Where's Judge Slocum?
4: Fellow buffalo, do you accept Milton Berle?
0: Where's Judge Slocum?
3: How do you like that, Milty? This is the first meeting he's missed in 20 years.
0: Sam, look, the police came for a search warrant yesterday, and they brought a search warrant. I've been living in the basement on the two tons of coal. Yesterday, I fell asleep and was halfway through the automatic stoker before I woke up. Sam, for 6 months now, I've been trying to reach Judge Slocum. It will be easier to reach Judge Crater.
3: I know, Milty. We can't locate him. Maybe you'd better give yourself up to the police.
0: The police? It's gone higher than the police. Washington is investigating me. When they searched the house, they found a picture of the Marx Brothers.
3: The Marx Brothers?
0: Yes. They think the one in the middle is Carl. Sam, I can't go home anymore. The National Guard has the street blocked off. Get the judge.
4: Guilty, I've got a room where you can hide out.
0: Get the judge.
4: Will you change your name?
0: Give me the ticket. Give me the ticket.
1: Who is it?
4: It's us, Sam and Martha. Open up.
0: Sam, tell me, were you followed?
4: No. What a wonderful hideaway. The cops would never think of looking here in the back of a Chinese restaurant in the middle of Chinatown.
0: Sam, did you bring the food? For 6 months, I lived on nothing but the smell of chow mein. Sam, I can't stand it. You got me into this.
4: Ah,
0: yes.
4: Shame on you, Milton Berle.
5: Sam, Sam. Sam. The name.
4: Oh, I forgot. Shame on you, Mo Chang Hong.
0: Look at me today, fugitive. I have you to thank for it.
4: Why, you ungrateful criminal. For 6 months I've been trying to find Judge Slocum. I have never been so insulted in all my life.
0: You stay out of this, loudmouth. Sam, look at me. Don't desert me. They're closing in on me. Sam, Martha, it's me, Milty. You wouldn't want to see me in jail, would you? Gordon, get me Judge Slocum. I'm innocent, I tell you, I'm innocent.
6: Wait till Judge Slocum hears about this.
7: Hey, Mike. Who's that?
6: Dave.
7: You're in that cell.
6: Is that a match?
7: Yeah. Here. Thanks.
6: How long you in for?
7: 10 years. How long you in for?
6: That's me.
0: I'll be out of here just as soon as I can get word to Judge Slocum.
7: Relax. You're in for 10 years.
0: 10 years? How do you know?
7: I'm Judge Slocum.
0: Give me back the match. Give me back the match. I'll be back just as soon as I can get out of this striped suit. In the meantime,
8: remember this. You're twice as sure of twice the pleasure when you smoke Philip Morris. 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So next time you call for cigarettes, call for Philip Morris, made in America by Americans to please American taste.
0: Thank you very much, ladies and gentlemen. We're a little late. Good night. See you next Tuesday. Good night.
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14: 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Once again for another comedy episode of Our Miss Brooks under the direction of Al Lewis. Well, many of us like to share Easter breakfast with our friends. Our Miss Brooks, who teaches English at Madison High School, looked forward all week to sharing hers with several of her students and some of the faculty.
15: Some of the faculty being biology teacher Philip Boynton. Yes, Mr. Boynton is enough of the faculty for me. At least I hope he's for me. I know I'm for him. So much for the world of sports. Saturday afternoon found me making arrangements for the big day in my landlady's kitchen.
9: You certainly look domestic bustling around that stove, Connie. Tell me, what was it you just popped into that pot of boiling water?
15: My thumb, Mrs. Davis. Oh, you mean the white thing. That was an egg. They've got to get nice and hard before we can dye them. By the way, I saw Harriet Conklin helping you with our Easter baskets before. Where did our beloved principal's daughter disappear to?
9: I sent her to the grocery store for some more eggs and some dye. We were running short. Harriet is certainly a sweet little girl.
15: Yes, she is. Just goes to show you how little there is to heredity. Let's see those Easter baskets again. Plenty of straw, jelly beans, little yellow chicks. There's just one more thing I'd like to see in each one.
9: What's that, Connie?
15: A chocolate bunny with $1,000 bill in his mouth.
9: I'm afraid that's asking a little too much.
15: All right, then. I'll settle for a wax bunny.
16: I'm back, Mrs. Davis. Hi, Miss Brooks.
15: Hello, Harriet. Did you get the stuff?
16: Yes, ma'am. Here's the dye, and I got a couple of dozen eggs.
15: Good. Let's put some more of these in to boil.
16: I'll do it. What's the schedule for tomorrow, Miss Brooks? When do you want us to come for breakfast?
15: Oh, about 10 o'clock will be fine, Harriet. Then we'll all be on time for the Easter parade.
16: I'll bet you'll look stunning, Miss Brooks. What kind of an outfit are you wearing this year?
15: Well, in some ways, it's quite similar to the outfit I wore last Easter.
16: How do you mean, Miss Brooks?
15: Same hat, coat, dress, and shoes. I did invest in something new, though. A gossard narrow line girdle.
9: Does it really make you look narrow, Connie?
15: Narrow? When I stand sideways, you can't see me at all. I like to think.
16: Oh, that reminds me. I'd better get over to the cleaners and pick up Daddy's Easter outfit. You know how meticulous he is when he appears in public.
9: He's not only meticulous, he's impeccable.
15: He's not only impeccable, he's impossible. I mean impatient. So you better run along now, Harriet.
16: Okay, Miss Brooks. See you tomorrow. Bye, Mrs. Davis.
9: Goodbye, dear, and thanks for the help. Now, you'll probably want to wash up after you mix that dye, Connie. So I'll get some clean towels for the pantry sink.
15: Thanks, Mrs. Davis. Da da dum dee dee dee dee. Come on in. The door's open.
17: It is I, Miss Brooks, your own personal Easter bunny.
15: At last. Just drop the $1,000 bills in the basket. Oh, it's Walter Denton.
17: Tell me that I'm in time, Miss Brooks. Tell me that you didn't dye your eggs yet.
15: You're in time, Walter. I didn't dye my eggs yet.
17: Thank goodness. Miss Brooks, just before the holidays, I hit on a new dye in the chem lab at school that's absolutely sensational.
15: A new dye?
17: Yes, ma'am. That's why I'm so glad you didn't color your eggs yet. I want you to do it with my stuff. It's absolutely dynamite.
15: Walter, I just want the Easter eggs to look pretty, not blow up.
17: Miss Brooks, you gotta lower this stuff. It'll revolutionize the egg dyeing industry. I'll make millions out of this. Billions. And you, Miss Brooks, will get my everlasting gratefulness.
15: That's my usual cut.
17: I call his magic dye Tint Tomorrow.
15: Tint Tomorrow?
17: Yeah, I took the two words, tint and tomorrow, and made a word marriage out of it.
15: Oh, I hope they'll be very happy together. Just how does this stuff work, Walter?
17: Well, it's a powder, Miss Brooks, but a delayed-action powder. In other words, when you dye an egg with tint tomorrow, no color change takes place at all today.
15: It doesn't?
17: Naturally not. It changes its tint tomorrow. That's why I call it
15: tint tomorrow. Well, that was fun. What do we do now?
17: I brought over these sample eggs that I dyed yesterday, Miss Brooks. Look, red, blue, green, purple. Aren't they beautiful?
15: They are nice, Walter. Very brilliant. Is this invention of yours easy to apply?
17: Well, easier than that old-fashioned stuff. These two bags will dye 12 eggs each. And now, look, I've got to get downtown on an errand for my folks, so I'll just leave these four extra bags by your pantry sink on my way out.
15: Well, I'll certainly be happy to try it, Walter.
17: Remember, Miss Brooks, I haven't got this invention patented yet, so you mustn't breathe a word about it. In fact, I must insist on an oath of secrecy.
15: Walter, I won't even tell the eggs.
9: Here are the clean towels, Connie. I'd have come back sooner, but I was on the phone with Mrs. Conklin. She's got a problem, poor dear.
15: I know. I work for him.
9: Oh, I don't mean Mr. Conklin. She's worried about parading in the sun tomorrow morning. She says she gets a lot of freckles that way.
15: Oh, that's as good a way as any. What did you recommend?
9: Some of this remarkable face cream I got at the beauty parlor last week. It's called Freckle Off.
15: Freckle Off? This is a big day for me. First tint tomorrow, then Freckle Off. Tint tomorrow and Freckle Off. Sounds like a Polish piano team.
9: Let me rub a little on your chin, dear.
15: Oh, but Mrs. Davis,
9: it'll do you a world of good. Just this one little dab. There.
15: I was about to tell you that I don't have any freckles on my chin.
9: I can see that. But isn't it comforting to know that now you'll never have any?
15: It's a security I never dreamt of. Mrs. Davis, would you mind taking these baskets into the living room? I've still got some work to do in here.
9: Certainly, dear. Oh, look who's coming down the driveway, Connie. It's one of your pupils, Stretch Snodgrass.
15: Oh, you mean the brain?
9: The brain? Why do you call him that?
15: I keep hoping that if I just say the word often enough, he'll grow one. I'm in the kitchen, Stretch.
9: I'll go finish decorating the living room, Connie.
15: All right, Mrs. Davis.
18: Hi, Miss Brooks.
15: Hello, Stretch.
18: Well, the reason I come over, Miss Brooks, is I brung you something.
15: Stretch, you brought me something.
18: You seen it through the window, huh?
15: No, Stretch, I saw it through the window.
18: Oh, then you know what it is I brang.
15: I brang?
18: Well, that's the past participant of has brung.
15: Oh, I forgot. What sort of thing did you bring? Let's see it.
18: It's right in this basket. See? A rabbit.
15: But it's a real one. Is he alive?
18: Oh, of course not. I brought him over from my father's pet shop. He's been preserved.
15: You mean you mounted it?
18: No, I rode him over on my bicycle.
15: But, Stretch, what am I supposed to do with a stuffed rabbit?
18: Oh, I thought he'd make a nice centerpiece for your table tomorrow morning.
15: Oh.
18: If I say so myself, this is quite a good example of taxi...
15: You never can get one when it's raining. Well, thanks for the rabbit, Stretch. It was very sweet of you to bring it. But before you go, what's that big smudge on your face?
18: Oh, that's from falling off my bike, I guess. I took a shortcut through the meadow.
15: Well, there's a sink in the pantry. You can wash in there. Here, take these towels in with you.
18: Towels? Ain't you got no shower curtain?
15: We use towels here. It's a new fad. And Stretch, if the soap dispenser's empty, you'll find some powder to fill it with in the cupboard.
18: Okay, Miss Brooks.
15: I've got to carry these empty egg boxes out to the incinerator, Stretch. See you later.
18: Nice little pantry. Well, I guess this thing is a soap dispenser, all right. Let's see now. Where's the powder I'm supposed to fill it with? Oh, it must be in these four little bags. It says, Tint Tomorrow. Well, that's a funny name for a soap powder. Well, I'll just dump them all in the dispenser. Now I'll fill the sink with enough water to wash up with. That ought to do it.
9: Part of the house is all set, Connie. Everything back here all right?
15: Everything but me, Mrs. Davis. I've got the strangest burning sensation around my chin.
9: Oh, that's where I applied the freckle off. It says on the bottle that if yours is the type of skin that burns easily, you should wash the cream off with soap and water.
15: Now she tells me. I'll use the sink in the pantry.
18: I'm all finished, Miss Brooks. Here's your towels back. I didn't need them.
15: Didn't need them? But you washed, didn't you?
18: Well, what's the sense of wearing a long sleeve shirt if you don't use the sleeves?
15: A well-taken point. Now, if you'll excuse me, Stretch, I've got to stop this stinging on my chin some way. I got some smudges out by that incinerator, too. I might as well do a complete wash job. Here goes.
18: Gosh, Miss Brooks, if my face was as pretty as yours, I'd never wash it. Boy, I'll bet you're going to be the swellest lady in the Easter parade.
15: Oh, I don't care about that, Stretch. All I want to do is brighten the little corner where I am.
14: Our Miss Brooks, starring Eve Arden, will continue in just a moment. 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Modern science shows decay is caused by mouth acids, which are at their worst right after eating. Brushing teeth with Colgate as directed helps remove acids before they harm enamel. 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Well, even if Stretch Snodgrass isn't the most brilliant person in the world, Miss Brooks, who has also washed her face in Walter's dye, might easily attain that title. However, since the dye, which is still in the dispenser, requires hours of exposure before it works, Miss Brooks didn't know on Saturday afternoon what a colorful Easter she was facing.
9: Will you answer the doorbell, Connie? I'm just getting out of the tub.
15: All right, Mrs. Davis, I'll get it. Well, Mr. Conklin.
19: Hello, Miss Brooks.
15: To what fortuitous circumstance do we owe the pleasure of this visit from Madison's distinguished principal?
19: This is Saturday, Miss Brooks. You can cut down on the apple polishing. May I come in?
15: Of course.
19: Now then, as to the purpose of my visit, with your permission, I'll come right to the point.
15: Permission granted.
19: Thank you. As you know, the Easter parade tomorrow will be covered thoroughly by the press photographers.
15: Yes, I know. The photographers will greet us, and we'll find ourselves in the road to gravure.
19: Very catchy. In the past, I've always been quite careful about which profile to present to the camera when I'm having my picture taken. But in the parade, one never knows on which side a photographer will pop up.
15: And when they look you over, you will be in clover.
19: Oh, stop that. The reason I'm here, Miss Brooks, is because of this large, ugly freckle on my right cheek. I've always resented this freckle, Miss Brooks. It's the only blemish on an otherwise perfectly chiseled set of features.
15: Oh, you shouldn't be so self-conscious about it, Mr. Conklin. I've never thought of that as a large, ugly freckle. I always thought it was a dimple.
19: A dimple? Well.
15: Yes, indeed. Many's the time I've looked at you and thought, what a large, ugly dimple.
19: Such honesty deserves a reward, and I'll see that you get it in the school weeks to follow. Right now, I'd like to inquire about a cosmetic that my wife mentioned. She said Mrs. Davis told her about it. It's called Freckle Off, I believe.
15: Oh, yes, that's it, Mr. Conklin. But sometimes it... Say, that would be just the thing for you.
9: Oh, hello, Osgood.
19: Hello, Margaret.
15: Mr. Conklin was wondering if he could borrow some of your freckle-off cream, Mrs. Davis.
9: What for?
15: For his freckle.
9: What freckle?
19: This large, ugly freckle beneath my right ear.
9: Oh, that. I always thought that was a beauty mark.
19: A beauty mark? Well...
9: Yes, many the times I've thought to myself, what a large, ugly beauty mark. But I've got a jar of the cream right here on this table, Osgood. You're welcome to try it.
15: Here, let me dab it on for you, Mr. Conklin. There we are.
19: Say, this stuff burns. Ouch! It's hot.
15: Well, you want it to remove the freckle, don't you?
19: Yes, but I'd like it to leave the face.
15: Why? I mean, if it burns too badly, you can wash it off with soap and water. Just follow me, Mr. Conklin.
19: Well, hurry up. This is awful.
15: There's a sink right out here in the pantry. I'll fill the basin for you. You'll find soap in the dispenser above the sink. Oh, excuse me, Mr. Conklin. There's somebody at the front door.
19: Oh, hello, Miss Brooks. My car broke down a few blocks from here. I wondered if I could use your phone to call the garage.
15: Of course, Mr. Boynton. Come in.
19: I was driving along, not a care in the world, when suddenly, boom, the transmission, the crankcase, and the drive shaft fell out.
15: Anything serious?
19: Say, it is. The car won't go at all until they...
20: I'll be running along now, Miss Brooks. Oh, hello, Boynton.
19: Oh, hello, Mr. Conklin. What brings you to this part of the town?
20: It's a long and harrowing tale, Boynton. But briefly, your friend Miss Brooks almost burned half of my face off with some alleged freckle remover.
19: Well, what did you want with freckle remover, Mr. Conklin?
20: Well, I thought it could remove this large, ugly freckle beneath my right ear.
19: You're right. Well, I always thought that was just a mole.
20: A mole?
19: Well, yes, sir. Many's the time I've thought to myself, what a large, ugly...
20: Oh, be quiet. Good day to you both.
19: Oh, Miss Brooks, before I use the phone, I'd like to wash some of the grease off my hands and face. I got pretty dirty tinkering around with the car.
15: Why, I didn't even notice it, Mr. Boynton. But if you'll just follow me, you can use the sink in our pantry. There's plenty of soap in that dispenser between the taps. Just help yourself.
19: Oh, thanks.
21: Yeah, this ought to do the trick.
15: We're going to have our Easter breakfast tomorrow about 10 o'clock, Mr. Boynton. Will that be all right for you?
19: Easter breakfast? Oh, gee, I'm sorry, Miss Brooks. That's the reason I drove over, to tell you I can't make it tomorrow.
15: Can't make it? Why not?
19: Well, I got a wire from my folks this morning. They're visiting friends at Eagle Springs, and they asked me to join them. It's only 40 miles from here, and I thought I'd drive up in the morning. Of course, that's out of the question now. It'll take days to fix that car of mine.
15: Good.
19: But I can catch an early train. Now, tell you what, maybe you can borrow Mrs. Davis's car and you could drive me to the station in the morning.
15: What have I done to earn such a bonus?
22: For those of us who arose on time, the Easter Sunday sunrise was an awe-inspiring sight. And in Walter Denton's house, where his pal, Stretch Snodgrass, has had permission to spend the night, is another awe-inspiring sight. Stretch Snodgrass.
23: Walter. Hey, Walter, are you up?
17: Yeah, I'm up. Let's get dressed and...
23: Ah! What's wrong with you?
17: Oh, nothing's wrong with me. It's you. Your face looks like an Easter egg.
23: Easter egg? What makes you say a thing like that?
17: Because you're all purple. Your whole face.
23: Oh, what's so funny? Maybe I got high blood pressure.
17: I'd sure like to use some of that delayed action dye of mine.
23: Dye?
17: Yeah, I've been keeping it a secret. I call it tint tomorrow because the color doesn't show up until the next day.
23: Tint tomorrow? I thought that was soap powder. I filled the dispenser of Mrs. Davis's with it.
17: Yeah, well, I... What? Oh, gosh. I better get over there and warn Mrs. Davis before anybody else uses it.
23: Well, wait a minute. What about me? How do I get this purple stuff off?
17: Oh, quit worrying. I'll invent some way to get rid of it. And even if I don't...
23: Yeah?
17: I can always dye you another color. So you see, Mrs. Davis, Stretch filled the dispenser with the dye, and anybody that washed there is in for a shock today. Gee, I'm glad you didn't get any on you.
9: Me too. And I hope Connie didn't use it. She's going to take Mr. Boynton to the train this morning. She should be coming in for coffee any minute now.
17: Gosh, I hope everything's
15: I just got time for a quick cup of coffee. Oh, hello, Walter.
17: Hello,
15: Walter.
17: Hello,
15: What's the trouble?
9: Nothing, dear. just startled us when you came in so suddenly.
15: Oh, I'll get myself a cup and saucer out of the sideboard.
17: Look at her, Mrs. Davis. Her face is all green.
9: I know, but just don't blurt it out at her. We'll break it to her gently. Just keep drinking your milk.
15: Say, it's after 8. I'd better drink this coffee in a hurry. Mr. Boynton's making a 9:15 train.
17: Where's he going?
15: He's going to spend the day at Eagle Springs with his parents. And I don't mind telling you, I'm green with envy.
9: Walter, control yourself. I'll get a dish rag. Oh, will you get that, please, Connie?
15: All right. Hello, Miss Brooks speaking.
1: Miss Brooks, this is Mr. Conklin.
15: Oh, happy Easter, Mr. Conklin. I guess you're getting all dolled up.
1: Cut the gab. Just answer one question, Miss Brooks. What sort of dye was in that witch's brew you smeared on my face?
15: Witch's brew? Which witch's brew?
1: You're knowing very well which witch's brew. That freckle-removing junk you put on me.
15: But there's no dye in that.
1: Well, there must have been. You should see my face this morning.
15: You mean it's a different color?
1: Different color? Miss Brooks, I'm flat. Thanks to you and your quack remedies, I look like an Italian sunset.
15: Now, just a minute, Mr. Conklin. I didn't have any knowledge of any
1: dye.
15: You
1: never have any knowledge of anything. Now, hang up. I'm going to call my doctor and get to the bottom of this gook. Goodbye.
15: Goodbye. Well, what do you know about that, Walter? Mr. Conklin's face has turned all colors of the rainbow.
17: Oh, excuse me, Miss Brooks. I must have been thinking of something comical. I better join Mrs. Davis in the dish rag in the kitchen. Mrs. Davis, that was Mr. Conklin on the phone. He just turned plaid.
9: This is terrible, Walter. How are we going to get this dye off the people who washed here yesterday?
17: Well, I stopped at the drugstore on my way over, and Mr. Miller, the pharmacist, said he'd try and figure something out in a hurry.
9: Well, that's at least some hope. Now, maybe it won't be such a shock when you tell Connie her face is green.
17: Me? I think I better go home, Mrs. Davis.
9: What's the matter, Walter? Don't you feel well?
17: I feel like she looks. But I guess the only manly thing to do is face the music.
9: Come on, I'll help you break it to her in a roundabout way. Oh, Connie, about that green face of yours. Connie. Oh, she must have left while we were in the kitchen. Oh, good heavens. What will Mr. Boynton think when he sees her?
17: Who knows? It may be a break for her. He's always been crazy about frogs.
2: Coming.
15: Good morning, Mr. Mr. Boynton, what happened to your face? It's blue.
2: Yes, isn't it awful? I noticed it when I went in to shave this morning. When did you notice your face was green?
15: Huh?
2: Oh, it's not really a bad shade of green.
15: My face?
2: Well, here, stand in front of this mirror.
15: Yes!
2: Calm yourself, Miss Brooks. I kind of like it. Reminds me of my pet frog, McDougal.
15: Thanks a million. How did I get this on me?
2: Well, Walter Denton phoned me a few minutes ago and explained the whole thing. His pal Stretch put some of Walter's delayed dye into the soap dispenser in your pantry yesterday.
15: You mean the tint tomorrow really worked?
2: I'll say it did. It won't come off with soap and water or even turpentine. I've tried several times.
15: Wait till I get hold of that Stretch snodgrass.
2: Well, I'm in a worse spot than you are, Miss Brooks. I've had to cancel my trip to Eagle Springs.
15: Good old Stretch snodgrass. But if you're not going away today, how about coming over to my place?
2: Oh, no, I wouldn't budge out of this apartment with this blue face, Miss Brooks. No, I'm just going to have to stay in until it fades. I guess it's an imposition to ask, but, well, I thought maybe I could fix up a little lunch here and play some records to dance to, and, well, if it isn't asking too much, would you care to stay here and keep me company?
15: I'll force myself.
2: Now, good. I'll go into the kitchen and see about rustling up some grub. Just make yourself comfortable.
15: Oh, don't worry about green face, blue face. I'll be fine. I'll get it.
17: Don't slug me, Miss Brooks. Everything's going to be fine.
15: You're so right, Walter. Goodbye.
17: No, wait. Mr. Boynton told me on the phone about canceling his trip, but now he won't have to.
15: Not so loud. What do you mean, Walter?
17: Well, Mr. Miller, the pharmacist, came up with these pills. You just dissolve them in warm water, and it washes the dye off like magic.
15: No, it does it? Hand them over, Walter. I'll take them in.
17: Okay, Miss Brooks. I'm sorry for what Stretch did. Well, I imagine I'll see you later on.
15: Far be it from me to knock a boy's imagination. Goodbye, Walter.
2: I'm just putting on a timely recording, Miss Brooks. You care to dance, Miss Brooks?
9: Mm-hmm.
2: Am I holding you too tight?
15: Uh-uh.
2: Do you mind if I hum in your ear?
15: Uh-uh.
2: I'll be all in clover when they look you over. Oh, by the way, who was that at the door just now?
15: The door?
2: Oh, yeah, the bell rang as I went into the kitchen. Who was it?
15: Nobody we know. Happy Easter, Mr. Boynton.

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0: 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Our Miss Brooks, starring Eve Arden, is produced by Larry Burns, written by Al Lewis with Lester White and Joe Quillen, with the music of Wilbur Hatch under the direction of Maurice Carlton. Mr. Boynton is played by Jeff Chandler, Mr. Conklin by Gail Gordon. Others in tonight's cast were Jane Morgan, Dick Crenna, Gloria McMillan, and Leonard Smith. 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
0: 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And be with us again next week at the same time for another comedy episode of Our Miss Brooks. Bob Lamond speaking. 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
4: The Adventures of Ozzie and Harriet, transcribed and starring the entire Nelson family, Ozzie, Harriet, David, and Ricky.

0: Hey, what kind of hijinks are going on in the Nelson living room? It looks as if Ozzie's doing some deep sea fishing. Wow, look at that rod bend. It's a strike. Keep his head up, old boy. Now reel him in.
1: Oh, darn it. Got away.
2: What was it?
1: The screw that holds the reel together.
2: Can I untie the line from my waist now?
1: Yeah. Thank you for being the fish, Harriet.
2: What kind was I supposed to be?
1: No particular kind. I just wanted to try out the old reel.
2: Is that screw supposed to come out that way and the line get all knotted up?
1: No, of course not. Darn thing does it all the time, though.
2: Why don't you get yourself a new one?
1: Well, they cost $18.
2: Oh, look, Ozzie, you're always buying things for the boys and me. I think it's about time you bought something for yourself.
1: Well, maybe.
2: No maybes. You go down to the Emporium and buy yourself a new reel.
1: Well, hey, what's that?
2: I don't know. Maybe it's the game warden. Have you got a license to catch me?
1: Yes, and it's nailed to the lid of your hope chest. What is that hammering? It's coming from the backyard.
2: Look, Thorny's up on our garage roof.
1: Well, what's he doing up there? Thorny!
3: Harold!
1: What are you doing up there?
3: Harold!
1: Thorny, get down from there!
3: Harold!
1: For goodness sakes, I better go out and see what he's doing. Thorny!
3: Hi, Oz!
1: Thorny, will you stop saying that?
3: What?
1: Hi, Oz!
3: Hi, Thorny!
1: What are you doing up on my garage roof? Now get down from there and don't go up again without my permission.
3: Well, that's a nice way to talk when a guy's fixing your roof.
1: Fixing it? What's wrong with it?
3: Well, didn't you know there was a hole up here? Climb up the ladder and take a look.
1: Where is it?
3: Right here.
1: Oh, I never noticed it.
3: Next time it rained, your garage would have been flooded. I had a couple of old shingles lying around, and I thought I'd hammer them over it.
1: Oh, gee. Well, that's real nice of you, Thorny.
3: I thought so, too. There'll be no charge, either.
1: Oh, it's darn nice of you.
3: It's my pleasure, Oz.
1: You know, Thorny, in spite of the fact we have our little disagreements, you really are a wonderful neighbor. True friend, a real pal.
3: Look, Oz, I'm just going to fix the hole in the roof. Don't try to flatter me into doing any plumbing for you or anything.
1: No, I mean it. I really appreciate this.
3: Don't mention it, Oz. Hey, what do you got there? Your fishing reel?
1: Yeah, the old clunk. I've used this for the last time. I'm going down the Emporium and get myself a new one. You know, one of those sea demons.
3: With the nylon gears?

0: Can you imagine that, Harriet? Fixing my roof without being asked or anything.
1: That doesn't sound like Thorny to me. What's he angling for?
0: Well, nothing. Absolutely nothing.
1: That doesn't sound like Thorny to me.
0: Harriet, will you stop saying that?
1: Saying what?
0: Doesn't sound like Thorny to me.
1: My sentiments exactly.
0: Harriet, I tell you, you misjudge Thorny. What ulterior motive could he possibly have? You know, I ought to do something nice for him to reciprocate and show him how much I appreciate his friendship. Maybe I'll buy him a gift or something. I know, a new fishing reel. He needs one.
1: Well, that's a good idea. Then you'll both have new ones.
0: No. I thought I'd buy him a new reel, and I'll fix this one up with a little solder or something.
1: Well, why should you do that?
0: Well, Harriet, he needs a new reel.
1: Well, so do you. And you'll never be happy with your old one.
0: You see, that's where you're wrong. It always makes you happier when you give somebody something that entails a little personal sacrifice on your part.
1: I don't think I follow you.
0: Remember that time your mother sent you a check for your birthday and you went down to buy a new handbag, but instead you came back with a cashmere sweater for me?
1: Well, you wanted it and I enjoyed getting it for you.
0: This is exactly the same thing.
1: I suppose so.
0: Sure, I'll get a lot more pleasure buying Thorny a gift than I would getting it for myself.
2: Hey, Pop, I gotta buy a gift, too.
0: Oh, hello, Rick. Well, who for?
2: I guess you'd be pretty impressed if I told you it was for Zsa Zsa Gabor.
0: Well, yes, I would.
2: Well, it isn't. It's for Dennis Martin. He's having a birthday party Saturday.
0: Oh.
1: Well, that reminds me, I better see how your good suit looks. If I remember correctly, the last party you went to, you came back with it covered with chocolate ice cream.
2: I'm sorry, Mom, but did you ever try to juggle a piece of cake, a plate of ice cream, a glass of milk, a cup of hot chocolate, some cookies, and four tangerines?
1: Well, next time, don't try to grab everything in sight.
2: All I missed was the paper napkins.
0: What were you planning to get for Dennis, Rick?
2: Well, that brings me to my problem, Pop.
0: Oh, money, hey?
2: You hit the filthy right on a Luger.
0: I thought we agreed you'd save up for a birthday present when I increased your allowance.
2: Well, I did save up. This month I've been birthdayed into bankruptcy.
0: It seems that way.
2: Besides, then came the crash.
0: Oh, playing the stock market pretty heavy?
2: No, sir. My model plane got busted and I need a new motor. They happen to cost $5.
0: Oh, I see. So it's either a new motor for you or a birthday present for Dennis.
2: Yeah, it does work out that way, doesn't it?
0: Well, what are you going to do?
2: That depends on what you're going to do.
0: Well, Rick, how do things stand between us now?
2: Oh, fine. I think you're the best pop a boy ever had.
0: No. I mean financially.
2: I think you're the best pop a boy ever owed $3 to.
0: $3, huh? Is that how much you owe me?
2: No, sir. I've been paying it back a dime at a time.
0: Oh. And how much is it now?
2: $2.90.
0: And now you want to borrow $5 more?
2: Yes, sir.
0: Let's say you're out of college and you're in business for yourself. You're president of the Ricky Nelson Airplane Company. You need money for a plane motor, and I'm a banker, a total stranger, and you come to me. You're in my office, and I invite you to sit down. Now, like a good businessman, you present your problem.
2: Sir, I... Can I have a cigar?
0: Help yourself, Mr. Nelson.
2: Thank you.
0: Ricky, put that back. Now, you want to borrow some money for an airplane motor, is that right?
2: Yes, sir.
0: What assets do you have?
2: Well, I've got a portable radio, a twin bed, an autographed picture of Zsa Zsa Gabor, a closet full of junk, and a suit with chocolate ice cream on it.
0: Do you owe any other money?
2: Yes, sir. I owe $2.90 to a kind and generous old man who I'm proud to call my father.
0: I see. Well, in addition to the assets you've described, what income do you have?
2: I get a $2 a week allowance for my family. Think a guy out of college would get more than that, wouldn't you?
0: Well, Mr. Nelson, based on your...

0: income and your indebtedness, the bank feels that you're not a very good risk for a loan. Perhaps when you're more solvent, we can discuss the matter again. Good day, Mr. Nelson.
1: Good day.
0: Hey, wait a minute. Where are you going?
1: There are other banks in this town, you know.
0: Ricky, I was just trying to show you objectively how a bank would react to lending you money under the present circumstances.
1: Well, it was fun, Pop, but I still need the money.
0: Well, I'm inclined to agree with the bank. You're not a good risk for another loan.
1: I guess I'd better call up Dennis and tell him I can't make the party.
0: Well, you'd rather buy yourself the airplane motor than buy Dennis a present?
1: In a situation like this, something's got to give, and it might as well be Dennis.
0: Dennis came to your birthday party and gave you a present. Did his father lend him the money for your present?
1: No, he's got a paper route. He's independently wealthy.
0: You mean he took the money he earned to buy you your present?
1: I guess so.
0: Well, that entailed a sacrifice on his part, didn't it?
1: Yes, sir.
0: Don't you think that calls for some sort of a sacrifice on your part to repay him?
1: Well,
0: I know it's a little difficult to understand, son. But take my word for it, when you sacrifice to give something to someone, it makes the pleasure of giving even greater.
1: When you put it that way, I don't understand it, but I'll do it.

0: Well, there goes that screw again.
1: Pop, instead of getting a new reel for Mr. Thornbury, you're going to get one for yourself.
2: That's what I said.
0: No, I'll be able to repair this. Where's my little screwdriver?
1: I think Ricky was using it. He's trying to fix his airplane motor.
0: Oh, then he is going to buy the present for Dennis.
2: That's where he is now. You know, dear, he told me about the discussion you had, and I'm pretty proud of him.
0: Well, in a week or two, I'll...
3: Hi, everybody.
2: Oh, hi. Did you get the present?
3: Yeah, I sure did. But they wrapped it as a birthday gift. They even put a lollipop on it.
1: Where's the lollipop?
3: I ate it. You want to see what I bought, Dennis?
2: No, no. Don't unwrap it, Ricky.
3: I can wrap it up again.
0: No. Don't, Rick.
3: I want to see if it'll fit.
2: If it'll fit? What do you mean by that?
3: There.
1: The Super Hurricane Motor.
3: Pretty neat, huh?
0: Now, just a second. Isn't this the kind of motor you wanted?
3: Yeah. Quite a coincidence, isn't it?
2: Is this the present for Dennis?
3: Oh, sure. See what I wrote on the wrapping? From Ricky.
1: To who?
3: To whom?
1: All right, to whom?
3: Want to see how it works, Pop? I'll get some gas.
0: Well, now, just a second, Ricky. If you put gas in it and start it, it'll be used and you won't be able to give it to him.
3: Well, I want to make sure it works.
1: Well, they're all tested before they leave the factory.
3: They might have slipped up on this one.
1: There's a guarantee right in the box.
3: Haven't you got anything to do? You're old enough to go out with girls, you know.
0: Ricky, did you buy this for Dennis or yourself?
3: For Dennis. It sure is a neat motor.
2: You better wrap it up.
3: Can't I keep it open and look at it? It'll help me in fixing my old one that's almost impossible to fix.
1: Dennis is never going to get that motor.
3: What's the matter? Don't you like girls?
0: Look, now you're... Ricky, your mother is right. If you're going to give it to Dennis, you better wrap it up.
3: Okay. Sure was a neat motor. Notice a change of temps?
0: Ricky, I know you'd like to keep the motor, but you've only made this tougher on yourself. Could have bought him a tie or a shirt or something.
3: But I don't need a tie or a shirt.
2: You better finish writing out the gift card. Here.
3: Yes, ma'am. There's no ink in this.
1: It's a pencil.
3: I know. To Dennis. D-E-N-U-S.
1: That's not how you spell Dennis.
3: Gosh, now I can't give it to him.
2: Write it on the wrapping paper.
3: Okay. I sure hope he appreciates this.
0: Well, I'm sure he will. You'll be glad you gave it to him. Remember what we said? A gift doesn't mean very much unless it calls for some sacrifice on your part to give it.
3: Well, this is a sacrifice, Pop.
1: Then enjoy it.
3: Someday I'm going to give you something, David, and it won't be any sacrifice.
1: Come on, write it out.
3: Mom, I want to ask you a question.
2: Go ahead.
3: How could a kind, generous boy like me have such a cruel, mean brother? You sure there wasn't some mix-up at the hospital?

0: Yeah, oh. Yeah.
1: I just dropped Ricky off at Dennis's party, and I was real proud of the way he gave Dennis the present, aren't you?
0: Oh, yeah.
1: That reminds me, did you give Thorny his present yet?
0: Well...
1: What's that behind your back?
0: This is Thorny's reel.
1: What were you hiding it for?
0: Well, I wanted it to be a surprise.
1: Well, I know what it is. What happened to the wrapping?
0: It came off.
1: By itself?
0: No, I unwrapped it to make sure the reel was inside. You know how department stores are sometimes.
1: Is it inside?
0: Yes, it's inside.
1: That's good.
0: I better show it to you so you won't worry.
1: No, I'm not worried. You say it's in there, I know it's in there.
0: No. Don't take my word for it.
1: Yes, sir, there it is.
0: This sure is a swell reel. Look, Harriet, nylon gears.
1: That's nice.
0: Got a level wind on it, too.
1: Oh?
0: It's got this anti-backlash adjustment here.
1: Oh, that's great.
0: Real.
1: It is.
0: You think Thorny will like it? Because if he doesn't...
1: He'll be crazy about it. When are you going to give it to him?
0: As soon as he comes home.
1: Oh, he is home. His car's in the driveway.
0: No? Mm-hmm. Well, I don't want to disturb him now. He might be resting or reading the evening paper.
1: No, he's out in the backyard. Why don't you go over and give it to him?
0: No. This isn't the psychological moment, Harriet. I can't just rush over and say, here's a real Thorny. Shock might be too much.
1: For you or him?
0: I want to choose the right time. I want to walk up to him and say, Thorny, old pal, you did me a big favor. And I want you to have this reel with the nylon gears, the level wind, and the anti-backlash adjustment as a token of my appreciation.
1: Well, it's a nice commercial, but when will the right time be?
0: Oh, I'll find it.

0: Ozzie, you're going to wear out that wrapping paper.
1: Well, I just want to make sure the reel is in perfect condition.
0: They're all tested at the factory.
1: Well, I want to make sure.
0: There's a guarantee right in the box.
1: Is there?
0: There's always a guarantee with fishing reels and model plane motors.
1: Well, I suppose so.
0: Are you going to give him the reel or aren't you?
1: Well, of course.
0: Hasn't the psychological moment arrived yet?
2: Hi, Mom.
0: Did you have a good time at the party?
2: Yes, ma'am. Please notice I didn't get any chocolate ice cream stains on my suit.
0: That's good.
2: These are strawberry. Pop, you were right. I got a big kick out of giving Dennis that motor.
0: He really liked it, huh?
2: Yeah. He was so happy he stopped hitting his kid sister. Is that a new reel, Pop?
1: Yeah.
2: How did Mr. Thornberry like the one you gave him?
1: This is the one I gave him. Gonna give.
2: What are you waiting for, Pop?
0: The psychological moment.
1: The psychological.
2: What's that?
0: When every loophole is exhausted.
1: Well, you see, Rick, you gave Dennis the motor on his birthday. Now that was the psychological moment.
2: Mr. Thornberry's just had a birthday. Are you going to wait until next year?
1: No, of course not.
2: You ought to get on the ball, Pop. It's a wonderful feeling to give somebody something you really wanted yourself.
0: And with that, we leave you alone with your conscience.

0: Wrapping or unwrapping, dear?
1: Wrapping.
0: Is the psychological moment here yet, or are you going to wait another week?
1: No, of course not, Harry. I'm going to give it to him today. After all, Thorny did a big favor for me. He did it out of the kindness of his heart with a great deal of personal self-sacrifice. He saw that hole in my roof, he got his ladder, he climbed up on the roof, and he hammered those shingles into place and repaired the damage.
0: Yes, he did, dear.
1: He's a real pal. Harriet, how come he noticed that hole in the roof and I didn't?
0: Well, he's taller than you.
1: No. Remember when I came in and told you what he'd done and you said, what's he angling for?
0: And you convinced me that he did it out of friendship.
1: Doesn't it strike you as a little strange that suddenly I find him up on my roof hammering away? I go out, he starts talking about wanting a new fishing reel. How do you explain that?
0: Well, if I remember correctly, when you went outside, you had your reel with you.
1: Yes, but how did he know I was going to have it with me?
0: Well, I don't know.
1: You see, too much of a coincidence. Personally, I think he fixed my roof deliberately.
0: But, dear...
1: Well, after all, how do I know there was a hole in my roof? When I asked him where he got the shingles, he said there were some old ones he had lying around. How do you like that? Hammering some old shingles over some perfectly good ones just to impress me. What a sneaky way to get a new fishing reel out of it.
0: That doesn't sound logical to me.
1: Oh, no? I'm going to put him to a little test. I'm going to take this new reel out, and if he says it's just like the one I want, I'll know he planned the whole thing.
0: Why don't you just keep the reel?
1: No, I want to be fair. A man is innocent until proved guilty.
0: Well, tell me what jail he's going to be in. I want to send him some cigarettes.
1: Thorny, what are you doing in my garage?
2: Oh, just checking to see if any light shows through the roof. I want to make sure I did a good job with those shingles.
1: Why do you mention that?
2: Well, you asked me what I was doing in your garage, and that's what I'm doing here. I'm looking at the shingles I put up.
1: Why do you keep harping on that?
2: Well, I'm not harping on it. I simply put some shingles
1: there, you mentioned it again.
2: Oz, if you don't want me to mention the shingles, I won't mention the shingles.
1: Well, there's no need to. I thanked you, didn't I?
2: Sure. Oz, what do you got a chip on your shoulder for? You're not obligated to me.
1: I'm not.
2: No. Someday you can do something for me.
1: Just what do you mean by that?
2: Nothing. If you feel like doing something, you'll do it. If you don't, don't.
1: Thorny, how come you haven't asked me what's in this package?
2: I'm not nosy.
1: Don't you want to know what's in it?
2: No.
1: Well, I'll tell you.
2: You don't have to.
1: I'll do better. I'll show you. It's a new reel, a sea demon.
2: Oh, it's a beauty, Oz.
1: You think so?
2: Sure.
1: Stop beating around the bush. Isn't this one like you've always wanted?
2: Yes.
1: I knew it. Well, just for that, you can't have it. So long.
0: Well, thanks, Catherine. It was good talking to you. Bye.
1: Harry, I'm going to keep the reel.
0: Oh, did Thorny say the secret word?
1: He certainly did. He was out in the garage looking at the roof. How obvious can you be?
0: And when he saw the reel, he said, that's exactly like the one I want?
1: No, he was too clever for that. Sparred around, finally made me drag it out of him. This will teach him a lesson. I'm going to keep the reel.
0: Now, just a second. I was just talking to Catherine.
1: Probably never was a hole in the roof.
0: Yes, there was. And do you know how it got there?
1: How?
0: Ricky's plane crashed into it and ripped the shingles loose. That's when his motor got broken.
1: Well, then, Thorny was covering up for Ricky.
0: Yeah, that's right.
1: Oh, how about that? Fixing the roof to cover up for Ricky. All right, I'm surprised at you. Here Thorny does a wonderful thing like that, and you say, what is he angling for?
0: Me and my suspicious mind.
2: No, I really can't take it.
1: Go ahead, Thorny. I want you to know how much I appreciate what you've done.
2: No, no, Oz, I can't take it.
1: Well, if you feel that you shouldn't...
2: I'll take it.
1: Look at Thorny out there in the backyard practicing casting.
0: Gives you a nice warm feeling, doesn't it?
1: Yeah, it certainly does.
3: Hiya, Ma. Hiya, Pop. Feast your eyes on this.
0: You got a new motor.
1: Oh! Where'd you get the money?
3: Mr. Thornberry gave it to me.
1: He gave you the money?
3: No, the motor.
1: Now, how about that, Thorny? First, he fixes a hole in my garage roof. Didn't want anything for it. When I want to give him the reel, he didn't want to take it. And then what does he do? He turns around and gives Ricky a brand new motor. He's a real swell guy.
3: He sure is, boy.
1: Maybe there's some way you can show him your appreciation, Ricky.
3: When I get the motor in, I'll let him fly the plane.
1: Yes, that'd be a nice gesture.
3: Yeah, but this time I hope he aims it better so he doesn't knock a hole in our garage roof.

This is Vern Smith saying tune in again next week for another transcribed adventure of Ozzie and Harriet, starring Ozzie Nelson and Harriet Hilliard. This is the United States Armed Forces Radio Service.

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0: refuse to live in Cape Canaveral. All he needs is a launching pad.
1: What's the matter, Marge?
0: I'm not going to spend another night suffering through this kind of torture. I'm growing old before my time.
1: What time is it?
0: Don't be funny, John Dickerson.
1: I'm not being funny, Blanche. I'm sleepy.
0: Look at me. I've got crow's feet around my eyes. My forehead's all wrinkled and my chin is sagging. I'm beginning to look like an old witch. It's true, isn't it?
2: I wouldn't say that.
0: Why not, John?
2: I'll be awake for the rest of the night.
0: Then it is true. You think I look like an old witch.
2: I didn't say that.
0: But you think it of me.
2: I don't think anything of you.
0: You don't think anything of me is right. You don't even know I exist.
2: Blanche, what's the matter with you? Why don't you let me sleep? You know, I have to catch a plane at 7 in the morning.
0: Then why did you come home so late?
2: I told you 50 times my car broke down and I had to push it home.
0: I like this story.
2: Blanche, what do you want me to say?
0: If your car broke down, why didn't you call me?
2: I didn't have a dime.
0: You did, too. I gave you a quarter this morning. Who'd you take to dinner tonight?
2: The whole chorus from the Copacabana. Bickerstaff, boy, Diamond Jim Bickerstaff. Don't you let me sleep, Blanche.
0: I never even thought of calling me. I sat here at 1 o'clock in the morning worrying myself into a stew. What'd you eat?
2: Stew. Put out the lights, Blanche.
0: You sure have the answers, don't you, John?
2: Answers, questions. All I want to do is close my eyes for a couple of hours before I take off.
0: Sure, get up and run away. Fly all over the country. You don't care about me.
2: I'm only going overnight. I'll be back on Sunday.
0: If you cared for me, you wouldn't leave me.
2: I'm not leaving you. I have to fly to Las Vegas on business, and I'll be gone for about 24 hours.
0: Well, why can't you take me with you?
2: Because you don't take a ham sandwich to a banquet.
0: What do you mean by that?
2: I don't know. Just wish you'd put out the lights and let me sleep.
0: Tell the truth. Aren't you sorry you married me just a little bit?
2: I'm not sorry just a little bit.
0: You're sorry a whole lot.
2: I'm not sorry at all.
0: Do you love me still?
2: I don't know. I never saw you that way.
0: There you go again. It's been like this for the whole 8 years of our marriage.
1: Oh, brother.
0: At night you won't talk because you're too sleepy. In the morning, you swallow your coffee, kick the cat, and go to work. You never want to talk.
1: Mm-hmm.
0: Not to me, anyway. I mean a real conversation, John.
1: Mm-hmm.
0: You know you haven't actually spoken to me for 3 months.
2: I know it.
0: Why is that, John?
2: I didn't want to interrupt you.
0: See? And you say I start everything. Can't you say something nice to me once in a while? Must you always dig at me?
2: Blanche, it's 3 o'clock in the morning.
0: I don't care. I try to be sweet and you won't even be civil. Why did you marry me if you can't stand the sight of me?
2: I can stand the sight of you.
0: You don't love me?
2: Yes, I do.
0: You don't.
2: I tell you, I do.
0: Then why don't you say it?
2: I've said it until I'm blue in the face. I've had records in 7 different languages. I've got your face embroidered on my underwear. I even offered to stamp out John Loves Blanche with a hot branding iron, didn't I? You wouldn't let me do it, would you?
0: No.
2: Why not?
0: Because it was burning my hip.
2: If you can't stand a little thing, don't keep asking for proof of my love. I'm going to tell you for the last time, Blanche, no man ever felt about a woman the way I do about you.
0: Honest?
2: Honest.
0: Do you really despise me?
2: You know I do.
0: What?
2: I mean, no. Now, you know darn well you deliberately trapped me into that. You stop tormenting me, Blanche.
0: Go ahead, scream at me and then run out of town. Leave me here to die.
2: What's the matter now?
0: I get fainting spells all the time, and the doctor doesn't know what it is. I know I'll never recover.
2: Oh, don't be silly. You'll recover. You've got a healthy constitution.
0: I have not.
2: You have, too. You had pneumonia and you got well. You had the flu and you got well. You had the mumps and you got well. You've had 60 diseases and you always got well. I never saw such a healthy woman in all my life.
0: I'm feeling wretched. It's a good thing we don't have any children.
2: Oh, dear.
0: I can just imagine what kind of a life a poor little child would have in this house.
2: Mm.
0: To have a father who constantly raves and rants, selfish and thoughtless. A man who can't bear the sight of his own child.
2: What are you talking about?
0: Me sick and dead and the poor little infant crying in the crib, crying his heart out for little
2: my toes when I get to Las Vegas. Do you want me to lose my job?
0: I don't care if you do.
2: Blanche, I beg you, don't make me miss that plane.
0: Why do you have to go? Why doesn't your boss take the plane?
2: My boss is an old man, and he's confined to a wheelchair. He's a sexagenarian.
0: Imagine, at his age, too. Why do you work with such horrible people, John?
2: There's nothing wrong with my boss.
0: Well, I won't sleep a wink all the time you're away. You going on the safe airplane?
2: There's no danger. Just go to sleep and don't worry.
0: Well, get me my sleeping pills from the bathroom.
2: Sleeping pills? Why don't you take them before you go to bed? It's almost time to get up.
0: Oh, hurry up and get them before I fall asleep.
2: Who stole my slipper?
0: I packed it away in your satchel. Have you got the key?
2: It hasn't got a lock. I'll have to cut the string. Probably at the bottom of the bag.
0: John, I thought you said it was a safe plane.
2: It is safe.
0: Then why are you taking that parachute?
2: What parachute? These are the shorts you gave me for Christmas.
0: Now don't wrinkle them like that. Can't you find your slipper?
2: I got it. One slipper. The only man in the world with one slipper.
0: Oh, stop complaining.
2: How can a man check into a hotel with one slipper?
0: Lots of men have checked into hotels with birth things. Give me my sleeping pills.
2: Can't find any sleeping pills.
0: They're on the top shelf in the green bottle.
2: Are these the sleeping pills?
0: Sure they are.
2: I've been taking three a day. I thought they were vitamin capsules. No wonder they didn't pep me up. Put out the lights.
0: Wait a minute. How do you expect me to take a pill? Get me a glass of water, John.
2: Oh, nuts.
0: Don't disturb the canary.
2: Okay, okay. Here, here's your water. Here. Good night.
0: John?
2: Hmm?
0: This water tastes funny. Did you let it run?
2: No.
0: Why not?
2: The cat was sleeping in the sink and I didn't want to disturb it.
0: Well, where did you get the water?
2: I dipped it out of the goldfish bowl. Don't get hysterical. Water's all right. I took it out of the icebox. Put out the lights and let me sleep.
0: I'd have been asleep hours ago if it wasn't for your snoring.
2: Oh, can I help it if I snore?
0: Yes, you can. Dr. Hersey says you snore because you have a long pedicle and it dangles on your esophagus.
2: Put out the lights.
0: He says he can cure it in his office with a very simple operation. Why don't you let him fix it?
2: I'll go down there when I get back.
0: Say it, but you won't do it. Do it now. Go on, get up and let Dr. Hersey pull out your pedicle.
2: Are you out of your mind, Blanche? It's 3 o'clock in the morning, and I'm not going to let that horse doctor chop on my pedicle.
0: He got the zombie.
2: I don't care if he shoots it off with a .22. Nobody is going to pull out my pedicle. Now, will you please let me close my eyes for 5 minutes?
0: Bet you'd do it quick enough if Gloria Gooseby asked.
2: Don't start with Gloria Gooseby.
0: If you were married to her, she'd scream so loud you'd give up in a hurry.
2: She always screams I never give up.
0: What?
2: I'm inside of Gloria Gooseby, and I wish her husband Leo was not dead, too.
0: What have you got against Leo?
2: Nothing. I'm so exhausted, I don't know what I'm saying. Please, Blanche, can't you understand? I got to be in shape for my trip in the morning.
0: Well, all right. You got your plane ticket?
2: No, I didn't have time to pick it up. I'll get it at the airport.
0: What are you going to do for money?
2: I've got enough. There's plenty in the sugar bowl.
0: There's nothing in the sugar bowl.
2: There is, too. I looked last night.
0: You didn't look tonight.
2: Well, I'm not going to get up and look. Blanche, you didn't.
0: Didn't I?
2: You wouldn't take that.
0: You don't really have to make this trip, John, and I was just thinking...
2: The money, Blanche.
0: Yes, well... I have an opportunity to get a sweet little hat. You can wear it with the brim up, or you can turn it down. It's $50.
2: Turn it down.
0: Well, I was thinking...
2: Stop thinking so much. Where is my plane fare?
0: I haven't got it, John.
2: What? Oh, Blanche, don't tell me you spent it on something foolish.
0: No, I gave it to a bookbinder.
2: A bookbinder? What do we need with a bookbinder? Our book is in perfect condition.
0: Not that kind of a bookbinder. This man goes to the racetrack. He's a trout.
2: Racetrack? Oh, Blanche... Did you bet that money with a bookmaker?
0: I was doing it for you, John. I wanted to make enough money so you could buy me a new fur coat for my birthday.
2: Doing it for me? How can you squander my money like that? I deny myself everything. I've been sewing collars on your old bloomers and wearing them for turtlenecks. I don't even drink my bourbon anymore. By just chewing the cork and hit myself over the head with a bottle. I never spent a penny on myself.
0: You bought a tie pin last week.
2: It wasn't a tie pin. It was a hypodermic needle. I've been studying my blood. To me, Blanche, things are going to be different around here. From now on, I'm going to spend the money and you can do the working.
0: What?
2: I'm going to blow every penny on myself. Buy all the things I've always longed for. New pants with zippers instead of paper clips. Real face lotion instead of fly spray. I'm even going to buy 3 silver faucets for the bathtub.
0: 3 faucets?
2: Hot, cold, and bourbon. And if you want to bet on the races, I'll give you something to bet on. You're going to buy me a racehorse.
0: John, you're out of your mind. I can't get you a racehorse.
2: Yes, you can. They sell them at the racetrack. You hear me?
0: All right, I'll go in the morning.
2: You say it, but you won't do it. Do it now.
0: What?
2: Go on, get up and buy me a horse.
0: Stop yelling at me like that.
2: I don't care. You've had it coming to you for a long time.
0: I've never been so unhappy in all my life. To think I had to meet a man with such an awful disposition. I had known that you were such a terrible, low-down character before I married you.
2: Go on, you knew it, and so did everybody else.
0: How any man could have such a savage temper. Believe me, John Dickerson, I'd pack up and go home to my mother if it wasn't for one thing.
2: What's that?
0: My mother packed up and went home to her mother.
2: Listen, Blanche, do you think I enjoy sitting up all night fighting like this? Have you ever asked yourself the reason why we argue so much?
0: I can't understand it.
2: Well, just think for a minute. Why is it that an easygoing fella, a guy who would run a mile to avoid a fight, why is it that I turn into a demon every night of my life?
0: You've got me, John.
2: That's the reason. Good night, Blanche.
0: Good night, John.

0: The Bickersons have retired. Mrs. Bickerson dozes in fits and starts as husband John, cursed with the rarest type of insomnia in the annals of medical history, fights another losing battle during an acute stage of his chronic malady. Listen.
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2: You're giggling like a girl at her first party. What are you dreaming about?
1: Party girl.
2: What?
1: What'd you say, Blanche?
2: I'm just not going to stand for it. One of us is going to have to sleep in the kitchen.
1: Take the blanket with you.
2: I'm not moving. If you're going to snore your head off and giggle all night, get out of the bedroom.
1: Blanche, why don't you leave me alone?
2: I'll bet I haven't had 10 minutes sleep all night. And then I had a terrible dream.
1: Too bad.
2: If I ever dream again that you kissed Gloria Goosby, I'll never speak to you again as long as I live. You ought to be ashamed of yourself.
3: Oh.
1: What?
2: In front of a whole room full of people, too.
1: Blanche, have you gone crazy?
2: Don't try to get out of it. Everybody saw you.
1: Nobody saw me. You dreamed it.
2: That's a pretty poor excuse, John Bickerson.
1: I don't have to make any excuse. I didn't do anything. Can I help it if you dream I kissed Gloria Goosby? Can she help it?
2: I noticed she didn't try to stop you.
1: She never tries to stop me. I wouldn't kiss Gloria Goosby if she were the last woman on earth. I hate Gloria Goosby. Now, are you satisfied?
2: Maybe I am, but you're going to have to explain to her husband, Leo.
1: Explain what?
2: There would have been an awful fight. Lucky for you, I woke up just as he came in.
1: What are you going to do with a woman like that? You better see a psychiatrist, Blanche.
2: That's right. Try and make me believe I'm crazy. Have me put away in an institution. Lock me in a padded cell.
1: Nobody's going to lock you in a padded cell.
2: Let me spend the rest of my life in a restraining sheet. Nobody to talk to. Always alone.
1: Blanche!
2: Why don't you come and visit me, John?
1: You're putting on this act to ruin my night's sleep. You've succeeded.
2: My brother Amos warned me about marrying you.
1: Amos.
2: Believe me, I'm finding out plenty now. The things you said when I first met you. Such promises. Before you married me, you told me you were well off.
1: I was, but I didn't know it. Good night, Blanche.
2: We barely have enough to eat. Everybody makes a good salary except you. Why don't you get a paying job?
1: Oh, now, don't go maligning my job. It pays fine.
2: The minute I asked you for an extra few dollars, you jumped down my throat.
1: Listen, last month you went to the doctor 3 times. You got fitted for new glasses. You had 2 teeth pulled. $70 for your own private pleasure. You think I'm made of money?
2: You're the one who wastes it. You throw it away on silly things.
1: I deny myself everything. I save every nickel I can. How do I throw money away?
2: Didn't you pay $22 for that fire extinguisher?
1: Well, certainly.
2: We've had it a whole year and never used it once.
1: I'll set fire to the house in the morning.
2: Why don't you return it and get your money back?
1: Okay, I'll take it back tomorrow.
2: You say it, but you won't do it. Take it back to the store now.
1: What?
2: Go on, get up and take the fire extinguisher back.
1: Blanche, you must be out of your mind. It's 2:30 in the morning.
2: Wake the man up. He has no business selling it to you in the first place.
1: Blanche, as sure as you're born, if I take that fire extinguisher back, the house will burn down.
2: I wish it would. I hate this pest hole. My pantry is overrun with ants.
1: Ants in your pantry.
2: You talk about wasting money. We could have had that lovely bungalow in Westwood if you hadn't insisted on buying an automobile.
1: Oh, a man's got to have an automobile.
2: But that bungalow is only a stone's throw from the bus line.
1: Got no time to throw stones at buses. Blanche, all I want to do is sleep.
2: Sure, sleep your life away. That's the trouble with you. You have no initiative. Look at Mel Shaw. He came to California 6 years ago without a dime in his pocket. He borrowed a basket from a hardware store and peddled little statues from door to door. What do you suppose he's worth today?
1: Nothing, and he still owes for the basket. Blanche, it's almost 3:00.
2: Amos has the right idea. He's in politics now. He's running for assemblyman in the 5th ward.
1: He couldn't run for dog catcher.
2: I'll bet he'll be elected. You'll see. He's a good politician.
1: What do you know about politics? You've never even voted in your life.
2: I did yesterday. 8 times.
1: 8 times?
2: Amos showed me how. It's so simple. All you have to do is use a different name each time. We copied them off tombstones.
1: A political ghoul. Now, you stay out of that racket. You hear me, Blanche?
2: I think it's a wonderful business. you ought to go into politics, John. There's a fortune in it. I read only yesterday where some senator was put in jail for grafting $100,000. Why don't you do it?
1: Jail for grafting?
2: No, be a senator or something. Maybe your name could be the next governors of Georgia.
3: Now I know what they mean by strange bedfellows. Why don't you let me sleep, Blanche? You know we're going to have to be up late tomorrow night.
2: What for?
3: What for? Have you forgotten it's my boss's silver wedding anniversary?
2: Heavens, is tomorrow Monday?
3: Yes, tomorrow's Monday.
2: I'll have to put you to have your blue suit pressed.
3: It's a formal dinner. I'm wearing my new tuxedo.
2: It won't be here until Tuesday.
3: It's here now.
2: No, it isn't.
3: It is true. I looked in the closet yesterday.
2: Did you look today?
3: I don't have to. Tuxedos can't walk away.
2: I'll let Amos borrow it.
3: That's fine. You what?
2: I lent your tuxedo to Amos. He's making campaign speech tomorrow night at the garbage man's ball.
1: You didn't dare give that no good tramp my new tuxedo.
2: Don't you call my brother a tramp.
1: Now,
2: you've
1: look,
2: got a lot of nerve, John Biggison, to take such an attitude towards a man who's putting himself out in order to make life easier for his constituents.
1: Blanche.
2: It's a formal affair, and you can't expect him to attend in a business suit.
1: But it's all right for me to go to a formal affair in my overalls, huh?
2: Now, don't get hysterical.
1: Oh, why do you do this to me? I saved for 6 months to get that tuxedo. I gave up my lunches. My money. My $100 bill.
2: What's the matter with you?
1: Oh, this is the end. I had a $100 bill in the breast pocket.
2: Where'd you get it?
1: Everybody at the office chipped in to buy the boss a present. I was holding the money. Blanche, if Amos finds it, I'll never get it back.
2: Maybe he won't find it. Go to sleep.
1: Go to sleep.
3: I'll be trying to sleep. He'll never believe me. I can't call him up. He's the sexton of the fish. He probably found the money. Maybe he didn't. I'll wait up all night. Can't sleep now, anyway. Never sleep another wink.
1: Hello, hello. Phone's dead. It's leaking.
2: Put down that bottle of bourbon, silly.
1: Oh. Maybe it's him. Maybe he found the photo. Oh, put the lights on.
2: The lights are on. You're in the closet.
1: Oh. Hello?
4: Jacko, this is Amos.
3: I think he found it.
1: Hello, Amos. Are you dressed?
4: Why would I be dressed at 3 o'clock in the morning?
1: Well, I figured maybe you were making a campaign speech. How's my tuxedo? Does it fit?
4: Sure, it fits fine. I had the pants shortened a little.
3: Uh-huh. I don't think he found it.
4: Oh, it's a swell tuxedo, Jocko. A nice, roomy pocket.
3: He found it.
4: In the van.
3: He didn't find it. Did you try on the coat, Amos?
4: No, I left it at the tailor's. I'm having it let out a little.
1: What's the tailor's name? Quick.
4: What do you want to know for?
1: Well, it's the wrong coat. They gave me the wrong coat. I'll take it back and send you the right one.
4: Oh, it's the right coat, all right, Jocko.
3: It is, huh? You found it.
4: What are you mumbling about?
1: Nothing. How's the pockets in the coat? Are they roomy?
4: They hold enough, I guess. Oh, the reason I call is to tell you I won't be needing a tuxedo after all.
3: Oh, you won't, huh?
4: No, I'm giving up politics. I found an easier way to pick up some dough.
3: That settles it. You've got my $100.
4: What?
3: I was talking to Blanche. I'll pick up the suit in the morning.
4: Okay, Jocko. Good night.
3: Drop dead. Now what do? I don't know whether Chislett found the money or not. Won't be able to sleep.
2: Oh, go to sleep, John. He didn't find the money.
3: Oh, how do you know, Blanche?
2: Because I went through the pockets before I gave him the tuxedo.
3: Honestly, to Blanche?
2: Of course I did.
3: Oh, thank heaven. You've got the $100.
2: No, I haven't. I bought a new evening gown with it.
3: Oh.
2: Good night, John.
3: Oh.
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0: Tooth Powder, for a breath that's sweet and teeth that sparkle, brings you the Mel Blanc Show with Mary Jane Croft, Earl Ross, Joe Kern, Zookie, Victor Miller and his orchestra, and as the star in his own fix-it shop, Mel Blanc. Now, let's pay a visit to the town where Mel Blanc lives. It's like most towns in the United States, except for one thing. It's got Mel Blanc. That's what makes it a lot different. Well, let's drop in on Mel Blanc in his fix-it shop. It's a bright, sunshiny day, and Mel is busily working away on something.
9: Well, I sure straightened out that safety pin. Let's see now, what else is there?
12: Well, good morning, Melvin.
9: Oh, good morning, Mr. Cushing.
12: Mel, how come you didn't show up at our last zebra meeting?
9: Well, to tell you the truth, Mr. Cushing, I'm not very interested in the benevolent order of loyal zebras.
12: Well, why not? After all, aren't you exalted ruler of the lower level?
9: Exalted ruler of the lower level. All it means is I'm in charge of sweeping out the cellar. It's okay for you. You're the mighty, supreme, mightiest, exalted ruler, potentate monarch, senior grade.
12: All right. At our next meeting, I'll see about changing your title. Oh, incidentally, we've got a new password.
9: Yeah? What is it?
12: Ugga, ugga, boo, ugga, boo, boo, ugga.
9: Ugga, ugga, boo, ugga, boo, boo, ugga? Well, what happened to the old one? Hi, mocha, sai, hungry, heebie, jeebie, alligator, sweet cookie.
12: Well, you know that new member we got, that 75-year-old Mr. Simpson?
9: Yeah.
12: Well, he tried to say it and developed lower plate wobble.
9: Oh, too bad. I like the old one. I could say it faster than any other zebra. Oh, what do you got in this white box, Mr. Cushing?
12: In here? Oh, I've got Sally in here.
9: Oh, isn't it kind of stuffy for her?
12: Oh, no. No, Sally's the name of my fishing rod and reel. Yeah.
9: Oh, gosh, I never heard of a man calling a fishing rod and reel Sally.
12: Well, you should hear what I call her when she lets a big one get away.
9: Looks like the reel is a little fouled up.
12: Yes, well, that's why I brought her here, Mel. I want you to fix her up. You see, some of the boys at my real estate office have arranged a fishing trip at Lake Minnewasahaha.
9: Oh, I'm Okasai Hungry, heebie-jeebie, elegant, ever since took it for... Oh, I'm sorry. I thought you were giving me the password.
12: Well, we've got to be very secretive about it because we've told our wives we're going on a business trip. Now, if they find out we're playing hooky, well, you've seen my wife, Mrs. Cushing.
9: Gosh, yes. I wouldn't want that to happen to me.
12: What?
9: Well, I mean, if she finds out about the fishing trip, she'd be awfully mad, and I wouldn't want that to happen.
12: Yes, well, that's the idea. Now, another thing, Mel. I want you to go out to the lake and go over Mary Lou.
9: Who's Mary Lou? Sally's sister?
12: Oh, no. She's the trimmest little motorboat that ever took to water. I want you to check her from stem to stern.
9: Aye, aye, sir. Yes, sir.
12: Well, that's fine. And remember, Mel, don't tell a soul. And if you do a good job, perhaps you'll be made exalted ruler of the upper region.
9: Well, I don't like cleaning up the attic either. But don't worry about the fishing trip. I won't tell a soul.
12: That's good. You do a good job, and I'll use my influence to make you a big zebra.
9: Gosh, thanks. Oh, by the way, when do you want Sally? I mean the fishing rod.
12: Well, bring it to the corner of Market and Maple at 6 tonight. I don't want you coming to the office or the house.
9: Okay, 6 with Sally, and after that over to the lake for Mary Lou.
12: Mm-hmm.
9: Sounds like I'm taking care of a girl sorority. Silly.
12: Oh, by the way, Mel, here's a picture of the boat Mary Lou, so you'll recognize her at the lake.
9: Oh, fine, thanks.
12: Well, so long, Melvin, my lad. Ugga, ugga, boo, ugga, boo, boo, ugga.
9: Yeah, ugga, ugga, boo, ugga, boo, boo. Ugga. Ugga, I don't know. I still like Heimel, because I'm hungry, heebie-jeebie, elegant, have a sweet cookie better. Ugga, ugga, boo.
13: Hello, nephew.
9: Oh, hello, uncle. Say, where have you been?
13: Oh, I was upstairs conducting my experiments on quantitative analysis with liquids.
9: Oh, you were experimenting with water?
13: Water? Brr, what a horrible word. By the way, what were you discussing with that pompous real estate muckety-muck Cushing?
9: Oh, he's going on a fishing trip and he doesn't want anyone to know about it. Imagine lying to your own wife.
13: Despicable, my boy, but sometimes very necessary. I remember my
9: I hope
13: wife...
9: I never have to lie to my girl, Betty.
14: Hello, Mel.
9: Oh, speak of the beautiful, and here she is. Hello, Betty.
14: Mel, do you know what day this is?
9: Yeah, Tuesday the 8th of October, and you sound like you're catching cold.
14: That's right. 5 years ago today, you gave me my engagement ring.
9: Gosh, it only seems like 5 years.
14: Remember how all the girls turned green with envy?
9: Yeah, now the ring is the same color.
14: Well, anyway, darling, I want you to come over for dinner tonight. We'll make it kind of special.
9: Special?
14: Yes, Father has promised to treat you like a human being.
9: Gee, that will be kind of special. I'll be glad to come. Oh,
14: Well, what, dear?
9: Well, you see, I have an important job to do, and it may take me all evening.
14: Oh, Mel, and I was planning such a lovely dinner. Fish.
9: Fish? Well, that's nice, but, you see, this is a big job, and I promise
14: Well, I guess business should come first.
9: Well, I'm terribly sorry, honey.
14: We'll try to drop by for a minute anyhow, huh?
9: Yeah, I will, honey.
14: Okay, bye, dear.
9: Bye. Oh, darn it.
13: What is it, nephew?
9: Oh, Betty wanted me to come over tonight, but I can't. Well, at least it'll make her father feel good.
13: My lad, you shouldn't kowtow to Betty's father.
9: I don't kowtow. I mean kowtow to him. As a matter of fact, I'm going over there tonight. And if he says one harsh word to me, you know what I'll do?
13: What?
9: I'll listen.

How often it happens, you meet a man and you think, he's a nice fellow, but what? Well, you hate to say it, but it's that little breath of trouble. I mean, unpleasing breath. And the chances are this chap doesn't dream that a breath of trouble is tagging him, making him unpopular, hindering him in business, spoiling his fun. Without suspecting it, you may be the victim of unpleasing breath. So be on your guard against it. Just do this. Brush your teeth night and morning and before every date with Colgate tooth powder. For Colgate tooth powder cleans your breath as it cleans your teeth. Yes, scientific tests have definitely proved that in 7 cases out of 10, Colgate tooth powder instantly stops unpleasing breath that originates in the mouth. What's more, no dentifrice at any price cleans your teeth more quickly and thoroughly than Colgate tooth powder. Remember to buy it first thing. And remember the name Colgate tooth powder with the accent on powder.

0: Well, Betty is disappointed that Mel can't have dinner with her on their fifth engagement anniversary. What Betty doesn't know is that she's playing second fiddle to a rod and reel Mel is secretly fixing for Mr. Cushing. Right now, Mel has dropped in for a few minutes at Betty's house.
1: Hello, Betty. I thought I'd drop in for a minute.
2: Oh, that's wonderful, Mel. Daddy Mel's here.
1: What did you say, Mr. Colby? Yeah, it is a nice day, isn't it?
2: You know, Mel, Father was looking forward to this evening. He even promised to go to the movies with us.
1: Gee, that would have been swell. We could have stopped by for a soda and walked home in the moonlight, sat on the porch and held hands.
3: I didn't promise anything like that.
1: Oh, I mean Betty and me.
3: You know, I gave up a date at the bowling alley for this anniversary.
1: Oh, I'm sorry, Mr. Colby. I know you spend at least one night a week in the alley.
3: What?
1: The bowling alley.
2: Daddy, stop making Mel nervous. Honey, tell me about this big job you've got tonight.
1: Oh, the job? Yeah.
2: Well?
1: I have a date to meet, Willie Johnson about fixing a card table.
2: Well, why should it take all evening to fix a card table?
1: Well, after I fix it, we might have to play a few games to see if the table works.
3: So, what are you talking about?
2: Now, Daddy, let's not cross-examine Mel. Here, honey, here's some chocolate cookies I baked. Your favorite. All wrapped up for you.
1: Gosh, thanks, Betty. Well, now I'd better go. Well, good night, Mr. Colby.
3: What'd
1: you say, Mr. Colby? Yeah, it is a nice day, isn't it? Well, goodbye, Betty.
2: Goodbye, dear.
3: Betty, come here. Did I hear Mel say he was going to see Willie Johnson?
2: Yes, why?
3: That's funny. I met Mrs. Johnson at the market today, and she said her son Willie is in New York and is going to stay there.
2: Yes, but Mel said...
3: I'll answer that. Hello?
4: Oh, hello, Mel. Oh. Your uncle told me I'd find you at Betty's house. Now, just answer yes or no, because I don't want that big baboon Betty's father to catch on.
3: Oh, okay.
4: Well, now, listen. About our date, we have to change our plans. My wife comes up to work.
3: Very interesting.
4: I mean, yeah. Now, listen. My girl will pick you up on the corner of Market and Maple.

0: Well, maybe it is. But we'll sit right here and see who he's waiting for. I don't think it will be Willie Johnson.
1: I wonder what's keeping Mr. Cushing.
0: These cookies are good. Gosh, when it comes to sweet stuff, there's only one girl in the world for me.
2: Oh, yoo-hoo! Yoo-hoo!
1: Are you, yoo-hooing me?
2: Yes, come on over here and don't be so bashful.
1: Well, look, I'm waiting for someone.
2: Oh, come now. Come on over to the car.
1: Well, yeah, but...
2: That's better.
1: Have a cookie?
2: I'm Grace, Mr. Cushing's secretary.
1: Oh, and I thought...
2: Well, I'm not that kind of a girl.
1: That's good. I'm not that kind of a boy.
2: Mr. Cushing dropped by at the office, so I'm here to pick up his favorite fishing rod, Sally. Is it ready?
1: Sure. Here you are.
2: Oh, yes. And about that job on the boat, that can wait till tomorrow morning.
1: Say, that's great. Look, will you do me a favor? Drop me off at my girl's house?
2: Of course. Get in.
1: Good. I thought I wouldn't be able to see her tonight. Now maybe I can.
2: Daddy, did you see that Mel and that girl?
0: Willie Johnson's getting better looking every day.
2: Meeting girls on the corner and on our anniversary, too.
0: Why, that fox.
2: You mean wolf.
0: No fox. They work faster. Daughter, I'm going to break every bone in that boy's body.
2: Oh.
0: Oh, now what are you sniffling about?
2: I want you to do it, but I love those bones so much. Oh.

0: Gosh, I feel like a heel lying to Betty last night. I promised Mr. Cushing to keep it a secret.
1: Oh, Melvin, my boy.
0: Huh?
1: Zookie wants to know if you need him today.
0: Zookie? Say, that's it. That's what I'm going to do.
1: What, nephew?
0: I'm going to send Zookie out to Lake Minnewasahaha to fix that boat. Yes, sir, and I'm going to spend all day with Betty. After all, Zookie knows engines inside out.
1: Yes, and it's a pity he leaves them that way.
2: Oh, it's in. Ice working out here on the lake. In the shade of the old apple, in the shade of the old apple, cocktails for two. Hey, I like being on a boat. Yeah, I like the water. This is it, sailing. Sailing over the deep. My stomach feels funny.
3: Well, Zookie.
0: Hello.
3: How are you getting on with that engine? I didn't expect Mel to send an assistant.
2: Oh, it's okay, Mr. Cushing. Listen, I'll erase the motor. 120 horsepower. 80 horse power. It's 20 horsepower. 1 jackass.
3: Well, now hurry along. Hurry along. I want the Mary Lou to be right on the beam when the other boys get there.
2: Oh, sure. I dream of Jeannie with a light beat. I dream of Jeannie with a light beat. And may all your Christmases be white.
1: Mel left the shop looking for you this morning, Betty.
4: Oh, he did, Uncle Rupert?
1: Maybe that's him now. Did you answer it?
4: Yeah. Hello, Mel Blanc, fix the shop.
2: Oh, Betty, this is the.
4: Yes. What is it, Zookie?
2: How'd you know it was me? Will you tell Mel that I did what he told me? And everything's all right now with him and Mary Lou?
4: Mary Lou?
2: Oh, she was ready to blow a gasket when I got here. but now I got her purring like a kitten.
4: Zookie, are you sure you know...
2: Oh, yes. Just the same, Mel had better come out and see Mary Lou the first chance he gets.

0: Well, goodbye.
1: Snooky!
2: Betty, my dear, what is it?
1: First Sally, now Mary Lou. How many girls has he got?
2: Oh, Betty, there must be some mistake.
1: And I came here hoping I was wrong about him. Well, I never want to see him again. Never. And you can tell him that, Uncle Reuben.
2: Nell playing around with the women? Why, I'd never have thought of him. Who does he think he is? Me? Where the devil is that lad, anyway? Uh-oh. Here comes Dr. Crabb, the dog doctor. Hello, Christopher. How's the good dog doctor today?
3: Consultant veterinarian, if you don't mind.
2: What's the matter with you?
3: I keep telling you, there's nothing the matter with me. Got a catch in my throat. Please, could I have a pan of water?
2: Look, Christopher, we're having all sorts of trouble. I'm trying to locate Mel.
3: Oh, I ran across Mel in the park while I was walking my little terrier.
2: You saw Mel? Where was he going?
3: You know I'm worried about that little terrier. She came down with the shingles. How could she have gotten them shingles?
2: Maybe she had a priority.
3: That is not a joke. Oh, see Mel fix that leash for me. How'd he do it?
2: Oh, he just used a piece of tin.
3: What?
2: Tin. Like in Rin Tin Tin.
3: Oh, Rin Tin Tin.
4: Uncle Rupert, what are you talking about? What girls?
2: I don't know, my lad, but you'd better get over to Betty's house right away.
4: Girls. I don't know anything about girls.
2: Well, I can't have a man-to-man talk with you now.
4: Oh, but you know I don't have anything to do with girls. Except for Betty. I love her, so I don't think of her as a girl.
2: Nephew, I'd better take you aside and have a man-to-man talk with you right now.
4: Oh, how did I get into a mess like this?
2: The best thing for you to do, my lad, is pour your heart out to Betty. Tell her the only sin you've committed was that of being a man.
4: I refuse to tell her any such lie.
5: Mel?
4: Betty, what's the matter?
5: As angry as I am for what you've done, I had to come down here. You know that silver-handled cane you gave my father for his birthday?
4: Yes, and he never even used it.
5: Well, he's going to use it now. He's coming down here to beat you up with it.
4: Hope you realize how much that cane costs? Oh, Betty, this is ridiculous.
5: Is it ridiculous with Sally and Mary Lou?
4: Oh, I haven't gone out with girls. Sally is a fishing rod and Mary Lou is a boat.
5: Oh, Mel, if you think I believe that, you must take me for an idiot.
4: Yeah, I mean, no. Oh, look, if you don't believe me, ask the boat. I mean, ask Mr. Cushing. It's his Sally. I mean, it's Mary Lou's fishing reel. Oh, what am I saying?
2: Melvin, here's that picture of the Mary Lou.
4: Oh, the picture. That's wonderful. Uncle, you saved my life. Look, Betty, this'll explain everything. This picture was taken when Mr. Cushing caught the biggest trout of the season.
5: Huh?
4: Yeah, that's Sally in his hand, the fishing rod. And you see the name on the boat? Mary Lou.
5: What? Oh, that's what it does say. Oh, Mel. Oh, Daddy and I thought... Oh, Daddy.
3: Mel Blank.
4: Mr. Colby, why are you staring at me like that?
3: I'm looking for a spot that has the most bones.
4: Well, stop looking at my head.
3: Young man, when I get through with you, you're going to be the most horrible-looking mess anybody ever saw.
4: Well, that's nothing. You always say I look like that anyway.
3: What? Come here, my boy. I'm not going to hurt you.
4: No. Oh, you missed me.
3: I want this time. Please.
4: Oh, Mr. Cushing, am I glad to see you.
6: What's going on here? Somebody being initiated?
4: Oh, boy, am I glad you came. Quick, tell Mr. Colby about Mary Lou and Sally before he kills me.
6: Well, I don't know what all the trouble's about, but Sally is my fishing rod and Mary Lou is my boat, which I asked Mel to fix for me. And a very fine job he did, too.
3: Well, I'll be... Oh, Mel, why didn't you say so?
4: Well, I couldn't tell you. I promised Mr. Cushing to keep it a secret. That's what caused this whole trouble.
6: Oh, well, as a matter of fact, Mel, we didn't have to be secretive about the whole thing all along.
4: What?
6: No. It seems the trip was something the fellas arranged as a surprise party for me, and my wife was in on it all the time.
3: She was?
6: Yes. Mel, why are you staring at me like that?
1: Mel, put down that cane.
6: Mel, remember, I'm a zebra. Oga, oga, oga.
0: We'll be back in a minute for a Zookieism.
7: What? You never heard of a Zookieism?
0: Well, hang around.

0: Look, let's face the facts. 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

0: 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I hope it served as a lesson to you, Zuki.
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3: Yes, sir. Oh, just a moment, sir. Don't forget your change. You'd never guess that Avalon costs you less.

0: Del King lifting the cellophane curtain on another half hour of Avalon Time with Red Foley, Jeanette, the Avalon Chorus, and Bob Strong and his orchestra. 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
1: Thank you. Good evening, ladies and gentlemen. Listen, Del, there's no patches in my pants. That's a shadow.
2: That's the first shadow I ever saw with a seam.
1: Good old Del King. Half man, half mustache.
3: Boy. Hey, Jeff.
1: Yes, Mike.
3: Are you a college boy or did a horse step on your hat?
1: Yeah. Listen, microphone, you better be good or you won't go to heaven.
3: I just as soon go where you're going.
1: How do you know that's where I'm going?
3: You own the place.
1: Yeah. What makes you think I own the place?
3: At rehearsal, I heard the sponsor giving it to you.
1: You don't bother me, microphone. I just got back from Louisville where I paid a visit at the Kentucky Derby. What I mean, paid. But I really had a lot of fun down there. You should have seen me. I wore a high silk hat, white spats, a fox-tail coat, and for a novelty, I wore shoes. I was with Mr. Avalon, our sponsor. He'd tell a joke and I'd laugh. I'd tell a joke. And he'd tell a joke and I'd laugh. The sponsor really liked me, though. He invited me over to his private box. Let me run errands all afternoon. I love horses, though. I have a horse called Dictator. He thinks he's a thoroughbred, but he's a big jackass. This horse of mine is really a lovely horse to ride, but he's so skinny. I ride him 3 miles, and I'm not knee for 3 weeks. But down at the race this year, they had some lovely horses. And do I pick them? I pick horses' names out of a hat. Mud hat. I pick one winner out of the whole race. That horse was so long, he came in first, second, and third. But the next race, I lost the money that I won. I had a hunch that that horse would lose. When the horse I picked jumped over the fence, borrowed my newspaper, and started reading the one ads to the jockey. That horse was so old that after the race, a milk wagon chasing for 3 blocks. But the next race, I really picked a Lulu. That horse was slow. I should have known that horse was slow the minute the jockey came out dressed in a nightgown. And what a bad... What a bad loser that horse was. No, after the race, he walked over to the winner and he said, "Hey, you, we'll settle this out in the alley." But on the way home, I found out why they say racing is the sport of kings. Pop told Mom how much he lost and she crowned him. Well, I think I've been trotting around the track long enough. I'll turn the track over to Red Foley from the hair, the same color. And he's got those funny old hills to smooth out. Take it over, fellas. Weather's clear, track's fast. There you are.

0: 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Well, Red Foley, and now for a point in economy, Del King for Avalon.
1: 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Why not try a pack tonight?

0: was Bob Strong, the boys playing, and the Angels Sing. And this is Red Skelton coming from Chicago.
1: A bag of wind from the Windy City.
0: Yeah. Oh, hello, Miss Stillwell. My goodness, I'm glad to see you. Hey, you look nice, and I like your evening gown. Kind of skimpy, though.
1: Well, what's wrong with it? It's the latest thing.
0: Late? I'd say it hasn't even arrived yet.
2: I think Edna's gown looks pretty nice from what I can see.
0: And you can see plenty.
1: Well, listen to the Cinderella man talking.
2: Yes. Cinderella man? Does he have to be back someplace by 12 o'clock?
1: No, but that full dress suit does.
2: Yes. I thought that was a rented suit.
0: It is not. The man's let me wear it for nothing. All I have to do is press a button every 2 minutes, and the shirt front lights up and says, Ginsburg's Credit Store.
1: Well, the pants are awful goofy. Why don't you buy a belt?
0: Why should I support my pants? They never did anything for me. That's a phone. I'll take it. Hello? Hello, is this the Ripley program? No, it's not the Ripley program. Why?
3: Well, I guess something is sensational. Two rats are fighting in my room.
0: Is that what? You got the...
3: Did you hear me?
0: Yeah, I heard you, but I lost my place in the script.

0: What's so remarkable about two rats fighting in a room? They're wearing boxing gloves. Don't let that guy in Cincinnati. Who's at the door?
1: Well, it ain't Mrs. O'Leary's cow.
0: Hercules, come in. See, I bet you've been hanging around the main part of Chicago all day. You got a big loop under each eye. Say, where have you been, Herky?
1: Oh, I've been out gawking at everything. And when I got home, I was too tired to even iron out a few things.
0: Why don't you send your stuff to the laundry?
1: Well, I don't think there's any laundries in Chicago, Mrs. Skelton.
0: What?
1: Well, I read something about the rain washes out Chicago socks.
2: On your sightseeing tour, did you see the big Wrigley Building, Herky?
1: Oh, yes, I did, Miss Stillwell. But you know, I think it's a fake. Why, I stood there 3 hours and it didn't wriggle an inch.
0: What have you got?
1: Oh, I'm a newspaper reporter.
0: Yes?
1: And they sent me down here to interview you. Oh. It'll be a good publicity.
0: Oh, I don't care much about publicity.
1: Well, then, for heaven's sake, let go of my coattail.
2: Have you interviewed many people, Herky?
1: Oh, I'll say I have. Why, I just interviewed a big meat packer who's getting a divorce because his wife talks too much.
0: Yes.
1: And what a headline that'll make. Meat packer cans tongue. Well, so long, Mr. Skelton. I'm out to get another scoop before somebody steals my shovel.
0: What a newspaper man. He probably thinks the free press is valet service on the house.
3: Hi there, Skelton.
1: Oh, hiya there, Red Foley. Say, how do you find Chicago?
3: Oh, that's easy. I just get off the train where the sign says vote for Kelly.
0: Did you see me down at the station? There's a big delegation there to meet me.
3: Hey, did they give you the key to the city?
2: No, they gave him a one-way ticket to Vincennes.
0: They did not. One guy took my picture.
2: Yeah, and another guy took his fingerprint.
0: Yeah.
3: Say, where will I find the Corn Exchange Building? Is this it?
0: Uh-oh, there's a gag coming that ain't in here. What?
3: Well, here I come, Mr. Bone.
0: What makes you think this is the Corn Exchange Building?
3: Well, I see two grain brokers out in the audience bidding for this script.
0: How about that? That guy Foley's going out and got himself a writer. Who is it, Denny Baker?
3: Go ahead. Say, Skelton, are you going to stay in my room again tonight?
0: Well, I was planning on it.
2: The 5-year plan, if I ever heard one. Yeah.
4: Hey, Skelton.
0: Yeah, what is it, Bob?
4: You haven't met Bob Strong.
0: No, I've been looking him over, though. He don't look so strong to me.
4: Oh, no? Well, you ought to see him tear through a telephone book with his bare hands.
2: Yeah. Well, that's nothing. You ought to see Skelton tear through the Grand Central Station with his bare feet.
0: Well, bring him over here.
4: Okay, Red, but first I want to tip you off about him. He's quite the man about town, a devil with the ladies and all that sort of stuff.
0: Yes.
4: So be prepared.
0: Well, what do I look like, a country bumpkin? And don't yes me.
4: Bob Strong, come on over and meet Red Skelton.
5: Hi, Skelton.
0: Hiya, Bob.
5: Hey, what part of the county do I take over?
0: Well, you... What part of the county do you take over? What do you mean?
5: Well, Fred Allen has Van Steeden. Jack Benny has Phil Harris. Now, you need my help. Yeah. You're slipping.
0: Slipping? I ain't been anywhere yet.
5: Gee whiz. Well, I just thought I'd tip you off, Skelton. You're in Chicago now.
0: Put me wise, huh?

0: it's falling with red skies in the night. And now for one of our Gagger Saggers.
1: Saggers? Gagger Saggers, rather.
0: One of Skelton's ancestors, Napoleon Bonaparte Skelton. Say, Del, you set the scene for Napoleon. Well, I'll round up the cast.
2: Okay, Red.
0: Okay. Bob Trump?
1: Clear.
0: What's new?
3: Of 1814, and Napoleon was exiled to the island of Elba. After 10 long months, he returned to France, where once again he marched at the head of his triumphant legion. As the scene opens, we find Napoleon Skelton and his wife, the Empress Josephine. The time, the fateful day of June the 18th, 1815. The place, Waterloo.
4: Napoleon, you're driving me insane. You haven't spoken for an hour. Why do you keep standing there with your hand in your pocket? Your coat.
0: Sometimes it helps me relax. Sometimes it helps me to think. But this time I've lost the button off my shorts. I loaned it to the general for a game of tiddlywinks.
5: The Countess of Olesker to see Napoleon.
0: Say, that accent. You must be from South France. Uh-oh. Josephine, there's something I must tell you. The Countess is in love with me.
4: Why?
0: Well, maybe it's right too. I don't know. Maybe it's because I'm a big man.
4: Big? Well, you're so short, the seat of your pants leaves footprints.
0: Josephine, you forget my rank.
4: I could never forget your rank.
0: Sacre bleu.
5: Well, what'll I tell the countess, Nappy?
0: Nappy? Listen, you call me Nappy again and Nappy Slappy don't happen. Show the countess up.
4: Just bring her in. I'll show her up.
0: Sacre bleu.
4: Napoleon, as your empress, I'm asking you not to see that woman again. And as your wife, I'm telling you.
0: Oh, if I could... Sacre bleu!
4: Sacre bleu, sacre bleu. Can't you say anything but sacre bleu?
0: Sacre purple? I was much happier in Elba. After the war, I think I'll leave, Frank.
4: From what I hear, I know you will.
0: I wonder why the English don't attack. General Vaison, bring me my war maps. I must plan an attack.
6: Here are all your war maps, liar.
0: The word fire, that's a misprint. Now we'll attack from the right and we'll open fire in the center. We can't fail. That's the way Caesar won his battle.
4: Copycat?
0: I am not.
6: Napoleon, have you any plan to combat the fact that the English don't fire till they see the whites of the enemy's eyes?
0: Well, let me see. I got it. Have our men to fight blindfolded.
6: Ah, you are truly a genius, Napoleon.
0: Oh, no.
6: La belle France.
0: Oh.
6: La belle France. Please. La belle France.
0: But maybe I am slipping. I thought I'd get through with that.
5: Duke of Wellington approaches by himself. Nappy?
0: Yeah.
4: I wonder what the Duke of Wellington wants.
0: I don't know. He probably wants the truce, the whole truce, and nothing but the truce. Shh. Here he comes. Well, well, well, Wellington.
7: Cheerio, Napoleon. Oh, I see. Don't bother to get up, old tomato.
0: Yeah. What do you mean, don't bother to get up? I'm standing. Don't be misled just because I'm short. Precious things come in small packages.
4: Yeah, so does poison.
0: Yeah.
7: Actually, as commander of the British forces, old boy, I'm asking you to chuck it all. Give it up, you know. Go back to your knitting. What?
4: Will you have some tea, Monsieur Leduc?
7: Oh, thank you.
0: Will you have tea with lemons?
7: Oh, I'll drink with anybody. Now about this forthcoming battle, old bean, you know, it's an impossible task. Run, go, and all that. There's no chance for you. Got you cornered.
0: What? Wait, you're asking me or telling me? What kind of talk is that, anyway?
5: Here's the tea and crumpets. Want me for anything else, Nappy?
7: Thank you.

0: I slam him up against the wall.
1: Let him alone, Napoleon. He meant no harm.
0: I know what I'm doing to this rat. Ready, aim, you're fired.
2: Why, the little chap's a veritable beast, what? Oh, now, look here, Napoleon. Suppose we pull a coup d'etat.
3: You wouldn't dare.
4: What's a coup d'etat?
2: Well, you ought to know, you're French.
4: Well, can I help it if I'm ignorant?
2: Now, see here, old plum pudding. We've got you surrounded and outnumbered. Now, why any more needless fighting? All we demand is that you leave France forever.
4: Well, I guess you're right. But where will I go to leave my Josephine? To leave my friends? Where shall I go?
2: As far as I'm concerned, you can go to Helena.
3: I'll see you in Elba first.
5: Hope you've enjoyed tonight's show, and we cordially invite you to be with us next Saturday evening at the same time when the Brown and Williamson Tobacco Corporation will again present Avalon Time. Del King speaking.

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3: 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It's amazing. It's Prell. P-R-E-L-L. Prell Shampoo. Yes, Procter & Gamble's new Radiant Cream Shampoo in the handy tube. Prell brings you The Life of Riley. Prell, the shampoo that removes unsightly dandruff, leaves hair radiantly lovely, presents The Life of Riley with William Bendix as Riley. Several weeks ago, a debate of considerable significance took place in the Riley household. Subject, resolved that Junior should take piano lessons, with Mrs. Riley upholding the affirmative position and Mr. Riley defending the negative. And the result?
4: Peg, would you please stop dusting the piano keys? I'm trying to read.
5: I'm right here in the room with you. That's Junior practicing.
4: For that, we're paying $6 a month.
5: He's running over a new piece.
4: Running over it? He's trampling it to death. What's he supposed to be playing, anyway?
5: Swanee River.
4: Well, if he keeps on playing like that, he'll start another civil war.
5: Well, I think he's doing very well. Nobody's forcing you to listen. Just go ahead with your reading.
4: Well, how can I concentrate?

0: going to get across that river.
1: Well, give him a chance. He'll get it.
0: You better hurry up. Them old folks at home ain't getting any younger.
1: Well, the child's got to practice.
0: That's a waste of time. He'd be better off if he was out playing baseball.
1: Oh, that's all you know is baseball.
0: Well, he certainly won't get no place banging on that piano.
1: How do you know? His teacher says he has remarkable talent.
0: Yeah, give me $6 a month and I'll say it too.
1: Now, he is talented. And I'm going to see to it that he gets every opportunity to develop his talent. Why, for all we know, he might be another Rachmaninoff.
0: Now, who's he? I never heard of him.
1: Never heard of him?
0: No.
1: Why, he's world famous.
0: Yeah, well, he ain't famous in my circle. I never heard nobody yelling, slide, Rachmaninoff, slide.
1: Now, listen, Chester Riley. Junior's going to take piano lessons, and there's nothing you can do about it.
0: Oh, yeah, well, there's plenty I can do about it, plenty.
1: Like what?
0: Well, I can forbid. I can put my foot. I can lay down the. I can stuff cotton in my ears.
2: Hi there, Rennie.
0: Oh, hi, Gillis.
2: What's eating you, Rennie?
0: I had an argument with Peg. She's got this goofy idea to give Junior piano lessons. And you know what she said just now?
2: How should I know? What am I, a sneak? I got better things to do than go around eavesdropping on my next-door neighbor.
0: She said he's going to keep taking piano lessons no matter what I say. But I told her, I said I won't hear of it.
2: Well, of course you won't hear of it. Not with that cotton stuffed in your ears.
0: Gillis, you hurt.
2: Accidental. Riley, I just can't stand by and watch an innocent young kid being ruined for life.
0: Ruined who? Junior?
2: Yeah, the poor kid's got no mind of his own. Peg's running his life. One day she decides he should be a musician, so he's got to take piano lessons. Tomorrow she can change her mind and decide he should be a crooner, so he takes singing lessons. The next day she could change her mind again and decide maybe he should be a big star on television. What's the result?
0: Wrestling lessons?
2: No. The result is you got a namby-pamby tied to his mother's apron.
0: Oh, Junior will be okay. I'll make a great ball player out of him yet. I don't want no trouble, so I let Peg have her way about the little things.
2: That's just it. It's the little things that count. If she keeps on doing Junior's thinking for him, making his decisions, he won't be able to get along without her. So maybe 10 years from now, Junior's in the World Series playing shortstop. It's Brooklyn against the Yanks. Ninth inning, the Yanks at bat, Junior in the field. Faces his load. Hendrick on first, Lindell on second, Berra on third, and DiMaggio at bat. Here comes the pitch. Correct! DiMaggio hits a sizzling ground at the Junior, which he scoops up. Meanwhile, Hendrick is heading for second, Lindell is sliding into third, and Berra is streaking towards home with the winning run. And your Junior is standing with the ball in his hand crying, Mama, where should I throw it?
0: Oh, that'd be awful, Gillis.
2: You gotta teach that kid to stand on his own 2 feet, make his own decision.
0: Yeah, you're right. That's the way it's gonna be from now on. I'll see to it. Peggy's gonna stop making decisions for that boy.
2: Now you're talking. That's the way it is in my house, you know. My missus don't go around making no decisions. I only let her make one decision since I've known her. And I'll regret that to my dying day.
0: Yeah, what was that, Gillis?
2: She decided to marry me.
0: Peg, I gotta talk to you about Junior.
1: That's just what I want to talk to you about.
3: Well, I didn't mean to do it, Mom.
0: Now, we're good. What'd he do?
1: He didn't show up for his piano lesson today. His teacher waited for over an hour. And where do you think he was all the time? Playing baseball.
0: Oh, that's awful. Oh, he's a naughty boy.
1: Riley, this is serious. Here we scrimp and save to give him advantages.
0: Now, Peg, you can't force the boy if he don't like piano.
1: But he does like it.
0: Now, let him make up his own mind. He's old enough to make his own decisions. Well, Junior, what's it going to be? Piano or baseball?
3: Well, I like
0: piano.
3: Wait a
0: minute. Before you can make a decision, you got to have the facts.
1: Riley, you stop trying to influence him.
0: Well, he's got to know the facts first. Now, let's say you pick the piano. Okay, you know what that means? Practicing 8 hours a day, day in and day out, year after year. Finally, the teachers here can't teach you no more. So you go to New York. 5 more years of practicing. Pretty soon you know more than the New York teacher, so you go to Europe, to Vienna. You spend 10 years there practicing 8-12 hours a day. You got no time for anything else. No girlfriends, no sociable life. Just practicing for 10 long years. And then at last, you're ready. You come back to America to make your triumphant debut. After 20 years of practicing, you're a genius. And where do you wind up? On Horace Heights' program.
1: Chester Riley, I never heard such silly nonsense.
0: I'm just giving him the facts. But now, to be perfectly fair, I'll tell him what he's in for if he picks baseball. You make the high school team. A scout sees you play. First thing you know, you got a $50,000 bonus for signing with a big league team. But I warn you, it ain't easy life. Every winter you'll have to go down to Florida. And in the summer, you'll have to travel all over the country, stopping in swanky hotels. And the women, you'll always be pestered by beautiful girls swooning at your feet. And you'll have money problems, all that dough rolling in year after year. You just won't know what to do with it, but you'll be famous. They'll even want to make a picture about your life. The Life of Riley, they'll call it, with an all-star cast. You'll probably get Gregory Peck to play you, Van Johnson to play me, and your mother will be played by Marjorie Maine.
1: Riley, I've heard just
0: now,
1: about
0: please,
1: enough.
0: Peg Jr.'s trying to make up his mind. Don't say anything to influence him.
1: Oh, what's the use? I give up.
0: Well, son?
3: Well, I'll take baseball any day, Pop.
0: Baseball? Well, I'm surprised. But I'll respect your decision.
1: Junior, don't you want to play piano?
0: Now, Peg, we agreed we'd let Junior make his own decisions from now on. And, son, now that I won't have to pay money for your piano lessons, I can pay up your back allowance. Here. There you are.
3: Oh, $5 worth. Yep. Thanks, Pop. Can I buy anything I want?
1: You cannot.
0: Well, of course he can. He's making his own decisions now.
3: I'm going to get a pair of spike shoes.
0: Yeah.
1: $5 for spike shoes. Well, I should say
0: no. Meg, please. I don't like to take sides against you, but that boy's going to have a mind of his own. At least until he gets married.
1: What happened?
3: Oh, Mommy, it was an accident. I forgot I was wearing my spikes.
1: Just look at that linoleum, full of holes. And the landlord was here today, and he...
4: Hey.
1: Just wait till I tell your father.
0: Oh, hiya, Peg. Hiya, Junior. What's new?
1: Riley, look at that linoleum.
0: Huh? Oh, hey, a new linoleum. That typewad of a landlord finally came across. Yeah, I like that polka dot design.
1: Those are holes.
0: Huh?
1: Your baseball player here made them with his spiked shoes. I told him time and time again not to wear those spiked shoes in the house.
0: Peg, stop picking on the kid.
1: Just look at that floor.
0: Okay, so it's got a few holes. What are you worrying about? We don't own the house. Let the landlord worry.
1: Oh, he's not worrying. He was here today and he left a bill for $19, which you'll have to pay.
0: What? $19. Junior, how many times have I told you not to wear spiked shoes in the house?
3: But, Pop...
0: Here, you're going to pay this bill.
3: Well, how can I pay it? I'm broke.
0: Well, then raise the money somewhere.
3: How?
0: That's up to you. You wanted to make decisions, so decide how you'll get the money. But you get it.
1: Why, Riley,
0: please, Peg, let me handle this. Well, Junior?
3: Okay. I'll have the money inside of a week.
0: You see, Peg, that's the way to handle kids.
1: But, Junior, where are you going to get the money?
3: I'll quit school and go to work.
1: What?
0: Junior!
3: Well, you said I should make my own decisions, and that's it.
1: Now, look here, Junior Riley,
0: now,
1: you're
0: Peg,
1: not...
0: please, let me take care of this. I'll settle it.
1: Well, see that you do, and right now.
0: So, you decided to quit school and go to work, huh, Junior?
3: Well, you said...
0: Okay, quit.
1: Riley!
0: If that's your decision, go right ahead. And you better start looking for a job right away.
3: Oh, I will.
1: Are you out of your mind, Riley?
0: Not any more than usual.
1: You make that boy go back to school.
0: We can't force him, not after we agreed he should make his own decisions.
1: I didn't agree.
0: Peg, I know, boys. He'll decide to go back of his own free will. Anyway, in the first place, he won't find work.
1: Well, suppose he does.
0: He'll still go back. I know that boy. He's a Riley, through and through. And one day's work will cure him of the habit forever.
5: 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Here she is, our Trial Glamour Girl.
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5: 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Before rejoining the Rileys, we would like to thank all those listeners who have told us how much they enjoyed the new Life of Riley motion picture starring William Bendix. If you haven't seen the lovable, laughable Rileys and their friends, including Digger Odell, on the screen, don't miss this hilarious movie when it plays in your community soon. You'll have the laugh of your life. And now back to the Life of Riley.
1: But he didn't go to school today, Riley.
0: Will you quit worrying, Peg? He'll be back in class tomorrow. He won't get no job.
1: But he did get one. I saw Egbert Gillis just before, and he told me Junior's working somewhere.
0: Well, all the better. That'll cure him quick. You'll see the way he looks when he comes in. He'll be so beat, he'll hardly have the strength to climb into bed.
3: Hiya, Mom. Hi, Pop. Guess what? I got a job.
0: We know.
3: Oh, say, something ready. I'm so hungry, I could eat a horse.
0: Putting on an act. Well, how do you feel after a hard day's work, son?
3: Great, Pop. Great. 100%.
0: You don't fool me for 1 minute.
3: I might even put in some overtime tonight.
0: Poor kid's hysterical.
1: Well, Riley, handle it.
0: I will. So you're a working man, eh, Junior? Just like me, eh? Well, there's only one little difference. For my day's work, I got close to $10. How much do you get?
3: $23.
0: Well, naturally, you're a kid. You already need to serve $23.
1: For one day? What do you do?
0: He's a counterfeiter.
1: Junior, what kind of a job have you got?
3: Oh, it's an honest job, Mom.
0: It can't be honest. Who ever heard of an unskilled worker making $23 a day?
3: Well, I'm not a worker. I'm a boss.
1: You're a what?
3: Well, I got this job delivering parcels for this company, and I get 12 cents for each one I deliver.
1: But you couldn't deliver $23 worth.
3: Well, of course not. So I got all the kids in the neighborhood who have bucks to deliver them for me. And I only pay them 2 cents for each parcel, which gives me a profit of 10 cents. And I don't have to work.
0: 2 cents? You call that a living wage? How do you expect those kids to support their wives and kids on...
3: Pop, they're glad to get the 2 cents. Well, it's just good business.
0: You're a money-mad profiteer. You ought to be exposed. I got a good mind to tell Drew Pearson on you.
1: Well, I think it was clever, Junior.
0: Yeah, clever. I'd rather make my $10 a day the hard way.
1: Well, I don't know, dear. Maybe you ought to go to work for Junior.
0: He don't pay enough.
1: Of course, you're going back to school tomorrow, Junior.
3: Oh, no, Mom.
1: You can do this after school, dear.
3: Oh, no. I gotta supervise. Besides, I'm planning to expand. I'm gonna call it the Junior Riley Delivery Service. What, school's a waste of time.
1: Junior, you're going back to school.
3: Oh, someone's at the door. I'll get it.
1: Well, Riley, let him make his own decisions, huh? That was a great idea you had there.
0: There's nothing wrong with my idea. Is it my fault he don't fall into my trap?
1: That boy's going back to school tomorrow.
3: Mom, it's a parcel for you. The boy's waiting for $5.
1: Oh, yes. Oh, Ronnie, give me $5, please.
0: $5 what for?
1: But I got a new hat.
0: Another one? You just bought a new hat 3 years ago.
1: Riley, the boy's waiting.
3: Well, yeah, let's not keep him waiting too long. He's one of my delivery boys.
1: Riley, give me the money.
0: Money, money, money. That's all I hear around here. You think I'm made of money? Send it back. You look better with a naked head anyway, Peg.
1: All right, I'll send the hat back.
3: Oh, wait a minute, Mom. Here's $5.
1: Oh, now, wait, Junior. I won't let you.
3: Oh, forget it, Mom. From now on, any time you want money, you just let me know.
0: Now, just a minute, you little capitalist.
3: Well, don't worry, Pop. There's more where this came from.
1: Now, see here, young man. Your father will look after the money matters around here. He's still the head of this house.
3: Oh, but why can't
0: I? You heard what your mother said. I'm the head of this house. And in this house, whatever your mother says goes. Give the hat back to the boy, Peg.
1: All right.
3: Well, I don't see why you don't let me pay for it. It's just a loan, Pop.
0: I don't need no loans, thank you.
3: Oh, I don't mind. Anyway, I can take it off my income tax. It's a bad debt.
0: What did you say?
3: Well, my income tax. If I make this kind of dough, I'll have to pay income tax. Oh, I say, Pop, can I list you as a dependent?
0: What a revolting developer this is! Oh, what a mess. Nothing but trouble, trouble, trouble. I wish there was some place I could go to and forget all my troubles.
6: I know just the place for you.
0: Oh, it's you.
6: Yes, it is I. Digby O'Dell, the friendly undertaker. Greetings, Riley. You're looking fine. Very natural.
0: Digger, I'm in a jam. My junior went and quit school.
6: Oh, that's bad. A boy must study if he expects to get anywhere. Take my son, Fine Wood. Woody wanted to quit college, but I made him study. And today he's one of the most prominent doctors in New York. I miss the dear boy.
0: Oh, you don't see much of him, huh?
6: No, but I run into his patients from time to time.
0: Well, in a way, I'm to blame for Junior. I don't know what's the matter with me, Digger. I try to straighten people out, and everything turns out upside down.
6: You wouldn't last long in my business. Exactly what happened, Riley?
0: Well, I told Junior that he could make his own decision, so he decided to quit school.
6: Oh, that was very foolish of you, Riley. As the head of the house, you must make the decision. Down at my place, nobody makes a move without me.
0: But now Junior won't go back to school. He's making a lot of money. He's got his own business.
6: Oh, very admirable. But the boy must study. Don't let the same thing happen to Junior that happened to my youngest son, Mossbank. He decided to quit school. I said to him, Mossy, if you don't get an education, you'll wind up digging ditches.
0: Yeah, well, what happened?
6: He quit, and my prophecy came true. He's working for me.
0: I could force Junior to go back.
6: Oh, no, not after you told him to make his own decision. I have a better plan. You say this business of his is keeping him out of school? Then buy him out.
0: Oh, no, he wouldn't sell, do you? But if I could trick him... Digger, you just gave me a wonderful idea. You sure opened my eyes for me.
6: I did?
0: Yeah.
6: Well, I don't do that for everybody, believe me. Well, cheerio. I'd better be shoveling off.

0: we got to settle this nonsense of Junior's once and for all tonight.
1: That's just what I'm working on, Dumplin'.
0: So what's that you're writing there?
1: Oh, well, it's my will.
0: Your what?
1: My will. It's a trick to get Junior to sell me his business.
0: Well, of all the nonsense, this
1: is
0: the...
1: You don't understand. If he didn't have that business, he wouldn't have no reason not to go back to school. But he won't sell it, so I'll trick him into selling. I get him to sign this will as a witness, but what he won't know is that he's really signing away his business to me. You see, he won't know I'm giving him the business, so he'll give me the business.
0: Riley. Did you get your head caught in the bus door again?
1: You leave it to me, Peg. You women just don't understand how big business operates.
2: Mom!
1: Oh, here comes the sucker. Watch how I outsmart him. Junior, come in here.
2: Do you want me, Pop?
1: Yes, son. There's something important I want you to do for me.
2: What is it?
1: I want you to sign this here paper.
2: What kind of a paper?
1: Why are you so suspicious? It's my will. I just want you to witness it. I'm not trying to put anything over on you.
2: But, Pop, you said never to sign anything unless you read it first.
1: Okay, I'll read it to you. You see for yourself. It goes like this. I, Chester A. Riley. I'm Riley, ain't I?
2: Yeah.
1: Of 1313 Blueview Terrace, Los Angeles. That's where I live, don't I?
2: Yeah.
1: Being of sound mind...
0: Don't answer that one, Junior.
1: Peg, this is my will. Have some respect for the deceased. Being of sound mind, do hereby prepare my last will and testament to wit. I bequeath my entire estate to my wife, Peg, and my children, Junior and Beth. See, it's on the level. Here, you sign as a witness.
2: Oh, okay.
1: Chester Riley Jr.
2: There.
1: Fine. And here's $10.
2: What for?
1: For the witness fee.
2: Well, you don't have to pay a witness.
1: Yeah, I know, but let's just say that it's a dying man's wish.
2: Okay.
1: Then you accept?
2: Why, sure.
1: I got him. You walked right in my trap. You know what you just did by signing this will? You handed me your delivery business.
2: My business?
1: Yeah, the next time you should be more careful and read the fine print.
2: Where's the fine print?
1: Well, right on this paper here, the one in my pocket. I'll read it to you. My entire estate mentioned above consists of the Junior Riley delivery service, which the owner of same has just sold to me for $10.
2: But, Pop...
1: Well, Mr. Businessman, outsmarted, huh? You haven't got no more business.
2: But, Pop...
1: You may think you were pretty smart when you gypped those poor kids you had working for you, but you'll have to do a lot better to gyp a gyp like me.
2: But, Pop...
1: Now, next time...
0: Let him talk.
1: Huh? Oh, sure. What do you got to say, son?
2: I haven't got a business anymore. I sold it just before to a fella for $20. I decided to go back to school anyway.
0: Yes, sir. You sure outsmarted him. Oh, Riley.
1: Give me back that $10.
2: Oh, no. You said that was a witness fee.
1: But you... But I... We wouldn't... If he... Oh, he tricked me. Peggy, you gonna let him keep that gold?
0: I should say not. Hand it over, Junior.
2: Okay. Here, Mom.
1: Yeah, well, that's more like it.
0: We'll need this to pay for your piano lessons.
1: Now, wait a minute, Peg. You ain't gonna get away with this. Not this time.
0: Oh, no? What are you gonna do about it?
1: Plenty. I'm gonna see to it. I'm gonna make sure... I'm gonna forbid... I'm gonna stuff cotton in my ears.
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0: Ah, you know, Peg, I'm not sorry that Junior took up the piano again.
1: Well, I'm glad you feel that way, dear.
0: Yes, sir, I think that boy of mine's got real talent. I noticed a definite improvement lately. Just listen to that boy play.
1: Oh, for heaven's sake, Riley, if you'd take your nose out of that paper, you'd know what's going on. Junior's out playing baseball. I'm just dusting the keys.
2: 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Don't miss it. The script is by Alan Lipscott, Reuben Schiff, and Dick Powell. Mrs. Riley is Paula Winslow. 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
6: The Johnson Wax Program with Fibber McGee and Molly. The makers of Johnson's Wax and Johnson's Self-Polishing Glow Coat present Marion and Jim Jordan as Fibber McGee and Molly with Bill Thompson, the King's Men, and Billy Mills Orchestra. The show opens with Ma, he's making eyes at me.

0: Did you ever see a kid with his little nose pressed against the window of a candy store? Well, Fibber's no kid, and 79 Wistful Vista's no candy store. But otherwise, that's about how he's been acting the last couple of days. And here, taking one more peek out the window, as his wife looks on in bewilderment, we find Fibber McGee and Molly.
1: I wonder what's delaying that mailman.
2: McGee?
1: Huh? You speaking to me, Molly?
2: I am that. Now tell me, why have you got your eyes glued on that mailbox? Heavenly days, you act like a barefoot boy waiting for the sprinkling wagon.
1: I'm expecting something.
2: Well, what?
1: I'm sorry, Molly, I can't tell you. This is going to be a surprise. This is something big.
2: Oh, it is?
1: You betcha. You better mark this date on your calendar, Molly. As Mrs. Roosevelt says when she hands her column to the printer, this is my day.
2: Now, McGee, stop this foolishness now.
1: Oh, boy, here it is. That must be the mailman. Hi, mailman, have you got a package for... Oh, excuse me, girls.
3: Oh, that's all right. Can you use my sister and me in your new Johnson Wax program?
1: Well, I'm sorry, girls. I'm afraid not.
2: We'll be glad to take your names in case we have an opening later.
3: Oh, thank you. My name is Charity, and this is my sister, Faith.
1: Oh, where's Hope?
3: Pepsodent got him.